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1: Pope Leo revealed Sunday that he'll undergo surgery to remove a lesion found on his lungs. Fox's Stephanie Bennett in London.
2: He thanked everyone around the world for their spiritual support and prayers.
3: Dearest, recently during some medical examinations, doctors found a localized nodule in my lung. It was detected at a very early stage and is well contained.
2: This 71-year-old has no previous health problems and is considered physically active, enjoying sports with weekly tennis matches and swimming sessions. The Vatican says the surgery is scheduled for next week with an expected recovery time of roughly a week. The surgery will likely take place at Rome's Gemelli Hospital, where his predecessor, Pope Francis, and popes before him were treated. There's a special apartment there for pontiffs.
1: The Pope is scheduled to visit South America next month. It's the final days in two Senate races. Republicans have hope in Minnesota and Democrats in Texas. Fox's Madeline Rivera reports from Washington.
4: DeFoya shared on Sunday Morning Futures her goal to work across the aisle in Washington.
5: I intend to go to Washington and knock on the other 99 doors of all the other senators and say, let's work together. We've got a lot of problems. One of them being that $40 trillion debt that we simply can't sustain.
4: And in Texas, Democratic Senate nominee James Tallarico is returning to the campaign trail. He was gone for weeks, an absence that his Republican opponent Ken Paxton called a disappearing act. Tallarico campaign says he was sick with a flu, but he met with voters at the Austin City Limits Music Festival on Friday.
1: Tallarico leads in a recent Fox News poll. He has 51%, the Republican 49%. A Florida law enforcer and another driver were killed overnight in a crash on I-95. Officials say Agent Kevin Morris was rushing to an emergency when an oncoming car struck his cruiser just east of Orlando. Both cars were engulfed in flames, and both drivers died at the scene. I'm Jim Ossman, and this is Fox News.
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8: 930 WFMD Skyscan forecast for Frederick and surrounding counties. Looks like the showers and thunderstorms are tapering off with an overnight low of 63. Columbus Day Monday will be sunny through mid-morning, then becoming mostly cloudy with a high near 73. 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

0: normal is broke and common sense is weird. 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From the Ramsey Network and the Fairwinds Credit Union Studio, this is The Ramsey Show. I'm George Campbell, my co-host today, Jade Warshaw, and we're taking your calls at 888-825-5225. That's how you jump into the conversation. Dan is in Charlotte to kick us off. Dan, how can we help?
1: It's great talking to you all. Thank you for taking my call.
0: Absolutely.
1: So I'm in a situation where my son has consistently been in and out of debt. At one time, I had him come home and live with us so we could help him clear out his debt. I paid about half his debt off. And so now he's back in the same situation again. He has some relationship problems. I think he struggles with depression and anxiety. And right now, he is flat broke. He crashed his car while doing deliveries, so he doesn't have the car to make any money. And we got him through this month's rent, but we don't know how the next month's going to look and thereafter. So my question is, I don't want to throw money away and not have him make any progress, but he does need help, too. And I don't know. He doesn't seem to be able to find help on his own, and the advice I give him, sometimes he takes, sometimes he doesn't, so it's kind of a mess. I'm not sure where to go with this.
2: You said that he needs help. You mentioned anxiety and depression. I wonder, is he getting the mental health that he needs, the mental help that he needs? Is he seeing anybody? Is he doing anything on that side of the equation? Because the way it sounded, it kind of feels like that's kind of affecting this entire situation?
1: I think it is. He's been to a few therapy sessions that he had to pay for himself. He doesn't have any health insurance, so he's not able to go to those anymore. I tried to get him to seek like public assistance to be able to do those things, but it just doesn't seem like he knows how to navigate the systems. He's out in California. I'm here in North Carolina, so it's very hard to, help him to manage that situation.
0: Yeah. How old is he?
1: 35.
2: Oh.
0: Wow. Has this been going on his whole adult life since he graduated high school?
1: Yes, it is. He's been in and out of jobs. From what I understand, he's a very hard worker, but he just can't maintain a good working environment.
2: What happens? What takes place?
1: I think he just gets overwhelmed. He's a loner type of person, and I think he gets overwhelmed with a lot of people around him. He's been doing DoorDash deliveries, and he's doing pretty well at that because he's his own boss, and he doesn't have to interact with a lot of people. So I think that's probably the way he needs to go. But I do think he has probably some he has a on and off relationship. And it's off now, and I think that contributed to a lot of things recently.
0: Wow.
2: I mean, I'm not sure, but a lot of what you're saying, Dan, is leading me to believe that this is not at the core a money issue. I think at the core, it sounds like more of a personal issue, more of a mental health issue. However, going back to your initial question, which is, you gave him the money to pay off the debt. He's right back in. How much money did you give him the first time? Or that you used to pay off the debt?
1: It was probably around between $7,000-$8,000, something like that.
2: Mm-hmm. And how much does he have now?
1: He has over $10,000.
2: $10,000. So what's his, if you could describe his lowest low, what's his lowest low been? I mean, has he been homeless? Has he been, what's that look like?
1: Lowest low is probably now. He's got very sketchy living situation. It does have shelter,
0: is it dangerous? You say sketchy. Are there drugs involved? Like what level? Mm-hmm. If I looked into his life,
1: synopsis? It's not up to residential standards. It's like a commercial refit that's not zoned for residential.
2: Okay. Do you think there's any substances involved, or what do you think?
1: I don't think so.
2: Okay. If I were in your shoes, if this were my kid, I mean, this is real hard for me to say, and I'm sure George has some opinions. I think I'd be invested in making sure that he stays someplace livable at the very least. What I hear that my concern would be is that his mental health would cause him to end up in a homelessness situation. And I would try to help prevent that. But at the same time, you've got to be clear on your boundaries, because I just wonder if some of this is allowing him to feel some of that pain to kind of shake him up. But I also don't know to what extent the mental side of this is going. So I say that very lightly, because there may be some real things that are impending, you know, impending his ability to make good choices.
0: Has he asked for help, or is this you kind of stepping in, checking in?
1: Well, he did ask for help, and I got him on a budget about a little over a month ago, and he was doing deliveries and starting to make headway, although he wouldn't always work, maybe because he, you know, got into depression that day or something relationally happened that threw him off kilter. We were making progress, but then just recently when he wrecked his car, then that kind of sunk him. So.
0: And there was no insurance?
1: No. The wreck was his fault, and so he didn't have collision. It's just liability.
0: Man.
2: Yeah, I mean, I got to tell you, Dan, the way you're describing this, and I know this is a very short call, I want to start by saying that, but when the way you're describing him, I'm not picturing a 35-year-old man. It almost sounds like you're talking about somebody who's 18 or 16, or I'm not getting that sense.
0: His growth was stunted at some point. I'm not sure what happened, or if, you know, was he fine through high school?
1: Well, so we had him tested as a child, and he was never diagnosed as being on the spectrum, but he has those tendencies.
0: Yeah. It's okay. Like socially, the soft skills aren't there.
1: Yeah. Yeah.
0: Wow. Well, I'll tell you this, Dan. I wish I had a magic wand and could fix it. I'll tell you this. If you can use money to help him survive, your money cannot help him thrive. And so that would be the goal, is to make sure that he isn't homeless, that he is safe, he has shelter. And as much as you can, I would put your money directly towards those things versus giving him the money.
2: Mm-hmm. Or even mental health care, putting it directly towards that.
0: If he can commit to going, hey, I'm going to go once a week to see this therapist locally and see a doctor, to help him with his health and help him get a career, those are the two best uses of your time and money versus just trying to fund the misbehavior, clean up the debt before it comes back. That's just going to be a game of whack-a-mole until we can get his health and his career under control. Because right now, DoorDash, here's the problem with DoorDash. If he doesn't feel like it, he's not going to do it, and therefore no income. I would rather where there's some expectation. Dude, you got to wake up, shower, and be there by 8 a.m. or else you lose the job. I think he needs some structure in his life right now more than anything. So that's the part you can encourage him as a dad. If you have influence in his life, if he has friends, think about those kinds of people. Who can talk some sense into him, be a mentor for him, be a coach for him? That's what he needs right now more than a paycheck. I wish you the best of luck.

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2: Hey guys, Dave Ramsey here. 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
3: Anthony is in Virginia Beach up next. Anthony, welcome to the show. You with us?
4: Yes, sir. Hello.
3: Good, good, good. How are you doing?
4: I'm doing well. How are you?
3: Fantastic. How can Jade and I help?
4: So basically, I make $150,000 a year plus sometimes. Last year I made just under two.
3: Nice.
4: I'm in a significant amount of debt. I financially just kind of stupid. I had to get the confidence to kind of call you guys. I mean, I'm just trying to find out where I should go and what I should do. And maybe a little bit of financial advice. I've been watching Dave for about 6 months now.
3: Nice. How old are you?
4: But I'm 34.
3: Cool. Are you single, married?
4: I actually just got divorced last year in August.
3: Sorry to hear that. Was that part of the sort of unbridled spending?
4: Part
3: of the divorce agreement?
4: So unfortunately, I mean, I grew up with not a lot of like guidance in my life as far as financial. So, but I am the first person in my family to actually make like a substantial amount of money. My family's always been on the poorer side. And then when I started making money, I was making, just irresponsible financial decisions when, you know, buying things that I shouldn't have been buying. And, we just racked up a bunch of debt, and it got to a point where it put a lot of financial strain on our marriage, which caused the divorce.
5: I'm sorry.
4: And then, yeah.
3: So this is your wake up call.
4: I'm sorry.
3: The marriage blew up. And this is your wake-up call going, what am I doing? I make 150
4: exactly.
3: to 200 grand a year, and I got nothing to show for it.
5: So
4: nothing. And I'm like, and I'm living paycheck to paycheck, so.
5: Yeah.
3: You're
5: Anthony,
3: not alone.
5: You're not alone.
3: If it makes you feel better, that the you know, it's not a great bar to set, but a third of people making six figures are paycheck to paycheck.
5: And I just pick up on a lot of shame in your voice. I can tell that you look back on that, and you feel a lot of remorse and wish that it had been different, but this is the turning point. I mean, the truth is everybody has that point, that kind of fork in the road where they go, all right, what I was doing is not working. And you get to choose if you're going to make a change or not. And it sounds like you are willing to make a change, which is really all that matters at this point, is leaving what you did back there, learning from it, and going forward in a new direction. And I think that George and I can help you do that if you're open to it.
4: 100%. Yeah. I mean, the main reason I wanted to reach out is, unfortunately, I did have a family member pass away relatively recently, a few months ago, and I wasn't expecting anything, but he had left me inheritance.
5: Mm-hmm.
4: So, I mean, I also wanted to, I don't know anything about investing, or I have no retirement, I have no 401k, you know, I was just stupid, you know, I was childish and immature, and like looking back at it now, I really regret it.
3: How much was the inheritance?
4: But it's going to be for $160,000.
3: How much debt do you have?
4: I have about, well, I've just paid off $18,000, but I still have another, I believe, $60,000.
3: So not anymore.
5: I know it.
3: You're about to have zero debt with $100,000 left over. Do you see my math on that?
4: Yeah.
3: It was a magic trick I just did.
4: Yeah.
3: I mean, this family member just gave you an amazing blessing. You got like a get-out-of-jail-free card. So the question is, are you going to squander it, or are you going to use it to catapult you to better decisions and wealth building?
4: Exactly. And that's why I wanted to, you know, reach out to you guys. I don't want to end up in the same position I'm in now.
5: Yeah.
4: I want to leave something for my children. I have two girls.
3: How old are they?
4: I'm a two-time cancer survivor, 9 and 13.
3: Mm.
5: So this kind of boils down to, I think from here, the biggest play is to what we said earlier, looking back and going, okay, I know what I did. Let's spend a little bit more time thinking about why you behaved in that way so that you can recognize that going forward. Because George is right. You got to get out of jail free card. This debt is gone, But if you don't understand what caused you to behave the way you did in the past, you're going to turn around and do it again. So make sure you spend some real time thinking about that. I'm going to give you a copy of my book, What No One Tells You About Money, because I talk about that a lot in the book. And you're not going to be able to go forward until you kind of start that process of trusting yourself with money and kind of forgiving yourself for what you did in the past and just forming a new mindset on how you're viewing money going forward. And it's all about the choices that you make. So number one, you've got to start to get on a budget. My guess is you've never used a budget before. Am I right?
4: No, ma'am. I've never, I mean, I thought about using budget apps and stuff like that. When I was married, my wife did all the pay the bills.
5: So now from now on, it's on you. It's on you. And as my colleague, Dr. John Deloney would say, we can't build from the past, we got to start something brand new. So starting today, we're building something brand new. What's in the past is left back there. We're going to start the behaviors that we know work. So budgeting, we'll make sure to give you every dollar for free. Budgeting is a huge one. That is you making a plan on paper, Anthony, before the month begins. So we are just about to go, well, we just hit October. So tonight, let's start planning for October with the money that you make from your paycheck, writing down everything that you can spend your money on, all your expenses, rent, car payments, everything that you might have, plus things like groceries and out to eat, things with your kids. Everything goes on there, and let's just get a baseline for what does it look to spend in a month. And then November's budget is going to be even more dialed in. December's budget is going to be even more locked in. That's the number one thing you can do. The number two thing you can do is today, like inside of your brain, inside of your heart, you have to decide that you're not borrowing money anymore. Those are two things you can do. They cost you nothing. You can start those behaviors today, and it will change the whole outlook of how you handle your money going forward if you stick to those two principles, and then the rest will start to fall into place.
4: Okay. I agree 100%. That's what I want to do. I mean, I told myself I'm not going to be loaning anything. If I don't have cash to buy it, I'm not buying it.
5: Yes.
3: Good. So are you willing to do some drastic measures to sort of put some guardrails around this?
4: Of course.
3: Okay.
4: Yeah. I mean, that's...
3: So you're willing to pay off the debt today. Are you willing to stroke the checks and hit make a payment and be done with all the debt today with that inheritance?
4: I don't have the inheritance yet. It's coming in a month. So
3: okay.
4: it's just finishing up with probate, but that's why I wanted to be prepared for it when it does come in. I want to know what to do and how to do it.
3: Can we pretend like that money is not yours? That money is $60K is allocated to the lenders, right?
4: Mm-hmm.
3: And let's call, I don't know, 6 months of expenses for you. Is that $30K?
4: Roughly, I spend in bills a month with child support around $5,000.
3: Okay, perfect. So, yeah, I was right on the money. So $30K is not for Anthony. That's for Anthony's emergencies. Right?
4: Perfect.
3: So out of the 160, we were down to 100 after debt payoff. Now we're down to 70 after the emergency fund. Now you're a guy who has no debt, a fully funded emergency fund, and $70,000 to his name. That's pretty cool.
4: Yeah.
3: So that is not spending money. Yeah, that is future Anthony money. So do you have a retirement plan through your employer?
4: I just transferred jobs because I'm going to be moving at the end of October back near my dad. Not with my dad, but near my dad in Fredericksburg. But
3: are you going to be renting?
4: The current job that I'm... Yeah, I'm going to be renting because my credit's honestly really bad right now. Cool. It's in the low fives.
3: Do you want to be a homeowner again one day?
4: Yeah, I mean, I want to build my own home. Like I said, I had all these goals when I was married, and things just kind of waterfalled, and I just got myself into a hole. I just don't even know how I got there.
3: Well, we're looking at future Anthony now. There's a new chapter here. So what I don't want you to do is make decisions trying to impress future Anthony or fix the past. And so building that home because that was your goal 5 years ago, you don't need to do that. So do what makes sense for you where you are currently. So that $70,000 left over, that might just go in a high-yield savings account and become your down payment fund for a future home.
4: Yeah.
3: So see what we just did there? We just touch it.
5: Yeah. You walked out of here, Anthony, with five really clear steps, and I'm going to say them again for you so that you don't forget them and so that you can listen back to this episode and really have it lock in your brain. First thing you're doing is you're budgeting. We're sending you that budget for free. Second thing you're doing is you're stopping borrowing money for good. You need to spend some time really thinking about what that means for you and just re-owning that as your new identity. The next thing is you're going to take the money from the 160. You're going to pay off your debt. And then you're going to take $30,000. You're going to save that in a high-yield savings account. That's your emergency fund. And then you're going to take the other $70,000 and you're going to park it in a high-yield savings account. Someplace where you're not getting to it, you're not touching that, touching it. You're not looking at it. You're not ideating on ways that you might spend it.
3: Yeah, jump on fairwinds.org/Ramsey. You can have the 10 high-yield savings accounts there, and that'll be separate from your bank so that it won't be easy to access. And on top of that, cut up the credit cards, close the accounts, and freeze your credit with all three bureaus, because now you're a guy who doesn't go into debt. That's who Anthony is. That's his identity. Not past Anthony, who made some mistakes and had life happen to him.

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3: Opponents of the Valley Link power line are pointing to polls they say demonstrates widespread concern about the project. A survey of adults in 20 counties affected by the proposal found 70% opposed the 260-mile transmission line. Valley Link would run from the John Amos Power Plant in Putnam County across West Virginia and toward Maryland. According to the Panhandle News Network, Valley Link says it is reviewing thousands of public comments and plans a second round of open houses in November. A proposed route is expected to be submitted to state regulators in West Virginia, Virginia, and Maryland in early to mid-2027. The Frederick County Council has approved a plan that will add hundreds of acres of industrial-zoned land across the county. The Investing in Workers and Workplaces, or IW2 plan, adds light industrial, general industrial, and some new residential areas in six community growth areas. The largest change is near Jefferson Pike, just west of Frederick, where about 519 acres will be rezoned to light industrial. Nearly 200 acres along the I-270 corridor in southern Frederick County will also shift to almost entirely general industrial. Frederick County Public School students in all grades will be generally banned from using artificial intelligence under a policy approved Wednesday by the school board. The board voted 6-1 for the full ban, with Vice President Ray Gallagher voting against it. The policy prohibits AI use except for AI literacy instruction when required for a course or extracurricular activity or when approved by the superintendent. For Mid-Maryland's Radio News Center, I'm Jimmy Key, and this has been Week in Review.
4: I'm Carmen Roberts. The remnants of Isaias bring heavy rain and flooding risk to parts of the Mid-Atlantic and Northeast, and have claimed the fifth life as a tree fell on a house in South Carolina, killing a man. This man in Pensacola Beach, Florida, says the storm's winds were fierce.
5: We do have a couple of neighbors who stayed, and they were pretty scared, and these are folks who lived here for a long time.
4: This says Hurricane Simon pounds Mexico's Pacific coast as a Category 4 storm. And one day after the Houthis attacked an airport in Saudi Arabia, killing 12 people, the airport is struck again today.
6: Still, the Houthis are continuing to issue new threats. A spokesperson for the group warned foreign airlines against using Saudi airspace or airports as the conflict escalates. The question now is how Saudi Arabia will respond and if the United States could be involved.
4: Fox's Trey Yingston, Tel Aviv, America's listening to Fox News.
7: WFMD Skyscan forecast for Frederick and surrounding counties. Looks like the showers and thunderstorms are tapering off with an overnight low of 63. Columbus Day Monday will be sunny through mid-morning, then becoming mostly cloudy with a high near 73. The forecast, a service of S&K Roofing, Siding and Windows, quality work and honesty all

0: 6, 23-17 with a little over a minute to go in the fourth quarter. Not really much of a contest in Arizona. Lions pounding the Cardinals 48-14. Earlier today, Giants Commanders went to overtime. Neither team could score. Jaden Daniels taking a sack as the clock ran down. They were unable to get a spike attempt off to possibly get a field goal. And in a trade, Marvin Harrison Jr. going to the Texans.
1: Fox on Tech.
2: OpenAI has released a new policy framework to share how they're working with the federal government and on national security. The principles laid out by the company state that OpenAI supports government uses of AI that benefits people, that strengthens democracy, and that preserves human judgment in high-stakes settings. What they say they will not support is mass domestic surveillance, use of force without human judgment, and uses that evade accountability. This comes as the administration has been more involved with large language model rollouts. The White House placed export controls on Anthropic's Mythos and Fable 5 model, essentially taking them off the market. Those restrictions have now been lifted, and the White House tells Fox Business that the administration does not greenlight model releases. That decision, they say, is left entirely to the companies. Meeting and testing with government experts is voluntary. For Fox on Tech, I'm Madison Allworth, Fox Business.
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0: wish we could get to every call and question here on the show, but alas, we don't have all the time in the world. 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Yeah. That's just the nature of the business. 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Samantha is in Stamford, Connecticut up next. Samantha, welcome to the show.
1: Hi, thank you so much for taking my call. I really appreciate it.
0: Absolutely.
1: My question is around the retirement of the 15%. My spouse and I are kind of in between baby step 4 and 5, running them in tandem. And I think we're just struggling with the moral of balancing, I guess, of possibly postponing some of those family vacations and memories that we would make with our two young children, and planning for a future that we may never get to. So I'm just curious of your thoughts around that and how to balance that as a family.
2: How young are your children? How old are they?
1: They are 3 and 1.
2: Okay. Are they in daycare?
1: They are not. I actually work from home, and we have some help coming in to help us through that.
2: So help us understand. My screen says retirement is keeping you from doing these. Help me understand what's going on with the budget, that there's not enough margin to kind of start setting aside to take a few vacations here and there.
1: Yeah, I think that we've had our heads down, and we've been trying to follow the Ramsey plan for now 3 years, and collectively we've paid off $80,000 of debt.
2: Great.
1: And we're like at this crossroad of, okay, can we start to breathe, or is there some flexibility in this 15%? Like, we just feel like we are just constantly focused on the future. And sometimes these day-to-day moments of planning these vacations are put on the back burner.
2: So that feels more like a priority statement than it sounds like a money statement. 'Cause what's your income?
1: Gross as a family, it's around $230,000.
2: Yes, ma'am. This is 100% a priorities discussion. Unless you sit up here and tell me that your mortgage is super high, a super high percentage of your take home, it sounds like something that you guys have to prioritize. What is your mortgage?
1: Our mortgage is $2,700 a month. We live in an area that has really high taxes, and we get taxed on everything.
0: Mm-hmm. So that's less than 25%.
2: Yeah, that's not the problem.
0: Because, I mean, you guys are bringing home like $14,000 a month.
1: Well, we're only netting about $10,500
2: after
1: because of all the money going into retirement and taxes and all that.
2: Mm-hmm.
0: Okay.
2: So then still,
0: so
2: tell us the problem.
0: $10,500 to work with. $2,700 goes to the mortgage, and you've got over $7,000 left. And you're saying out of that, you couldn't save, like, let's say,

0: $500 a month put away in a savings account for a vacation.
1: $1,000 a month.
0: $1,000. If you want to go to Disney World, it's going to cost that.
2: Right.
0: We can always go to Branson.
1: What's stopping you? Because I was expecting, usually when I hear this question, I'll be honest, Samantha, usually it's a time of life thing where we've got kids in daycare, we've just started investing, and basically with kids in daycare, you're basically paying for college, right? It costs the same thing. And so it's mm-hmm. just a tight season. But if you're telling me, no, I work from home, there's no daycare bill, and oh, also we make $230, oh, and also we bring home $10,000 a month.
0: There's got to be some major expenses here that we haven't accounted for yet. If I looked at your every dollar budget right now, what would I see that I go, whoa?
2: Probably food and leisure, like things that we account for.
1: Okay.
2: That are like weekly.
1: Like what?
2: Treats, quote unquote treats for the family.
1: Like what? And I'm not saying this because it's a bad thing, because it's not. I just want to know what you mean by that.
2: Yeah, I think by that, I think it's, for us, we really prioritize the family model. So it's just like weekly spending a trip to, like, for example, the zoo or to a museum or to go out to dinner. Like, that's all part of our budget that,
1: maybe
2: we should start pulling some of that back and putting it towards a vacation. I think it's exactly that.
1: If you tell me, if you say, because again, I stand on this because I think it's true. There is nothing wrong with the things that you just said. I'm with you. I think that you've worked hard to get to this point where you can spend money in those ways. And you clearly value family experiences. So what you can say is that, okay, some of the family experiences I value are the ones that are close to home, when we can go to the zoo and go to the museum and go see the movie that just came out and go do this. But then you can also start to say, in addition to that, I'm going to put a line item on the budget, or I'm going to split this line item and say part of it's going to be spent on close to home experiences, and some of it are going to be spent on out of town experiences by us going to travel, and just knowing that those are things that you tend to need a sinking fund for versus I'm going to be able to fund this in one or two shots. And I think that truly is what it is. You don't need to pull back from retirement, but there probably are some things on your month-to-month budget that can pull back. And it might be that you pull back on going out to eat, because I do think, and George, this needs to be said, I think that a lot of times when we hit a certain threshold with income, it kind of becomes like, ooh, I can do what I want to do. And it's not that you're reckless in the way that you're not making a budget, but you're reckless in the way that you let certain areas of the budget just inflate. And pretty soon you can start to feel like, oh gosh, I thought I'd be able to do more with my money. And it's like, you are doing more, you're just eating it, or you're just, you know what I'm saying? So I think that's what's happening.
0: Here's a fun exercise, Samantha. If I said, hey, you have to put a vacation line item for $1,000 a month in that budget, what would you then cut or add to make that happen? If I said you have to get rid of something, maybe you need to add some income, what would you guys do?
2: Probably it would be like a grocery out to eat budget. We would pull back on it. Probably the out to eat as a family budget.
0: So you could cut that one down. Anything else? Could you cut some subscriptions? Are there any luxuries that you could go without for a season to get kind of used to this savings muscle being built?
2: I mean, you might have to talk to my spouse about the NFL Sunday ticket, but I could go without it.
0: Oh, see, you're not the only complicit.
1: I think you have really fun things built into your life. Again, I think your income allows for that. You just have to sometimes make some trade-offs and go, hey, we might not do the season tickets because we want to do the trip to Disney, or we might not do, you know, and it's just pulling back on those things. And the hard part is, it's kind of like first class. Once you I don't fly first class, but once you do, good luck on
0: going back.
1: Yeah. So you've introduced some things into your lifestyle that you really, really like. And it's going to be hard to trade those things off, because you're going to feel it a little bit to do some of these other things. But your money's not infinite. It does have, it's a very good income, but it's not infinite.
0: Do you guys get a big tax refund every year?
2: Not really.
0: Okay.
2: No.
0: It just still seems like you guys are withholding.
2: Really is,
0: there's too much being deducted right now to be coming home with 10 grand out of 230. So that's what I'm looking, if you can kind of look at a bunch of things like reshopping your insurance, looking at the paychecks, cutting some subscriptions. I think this doesn't have to be one thing is out of the budget completely. It might just be we're going to give 10 things a haircut. And now all of a sudden you can find $500 to $1,000. And again, I would on paper say, what is this vacation going to cost and when do we want to go? Have you done that part yet?
2: Yes, I mean, at high level, like, because I think all the young kids that want to go to Disney World, so at a high level, yes.
0: The one-year-old has stated they want to go to Disney?
2: Well, our three-year-old, and we were trying to get there before the one-year-old would be fine.
1: Listen, can I give you a piece of advice? Don't go yet. I know you didn't ask me, but
0: Samantha,
1: oh my
0: gosh. I say that as a guy who is getting roped into going to Disney World with a three-year-old and one-year-old.
1: It's too soon. So, go a little bit later.
0: It's
1: going to
0: be a great
1: can.
0: Time, but the memories are not for the kids at this point. It's for you guys, and it's okay to call that out. But also, you are giving these kids an incredible life. I want you to know that, that it's not about a vacation. They're going to remember those trips to the zoo more than a flash-in-the-pan weekend traveling. And so as they get older, I think your income's going to go up. You're going to dial in the budget more. It's going to become a rhythm to save for these things. And ongoing, just keep that $500 or $1,000 going to that sinking fund on the vacation over to a high-yield savings account.
1: That's
0: and magically,
1: right.
0: You can afford a vacation every year. So just plan ahead for it. Make the sacrifices needed. And I promise you, the kids are going to be okay. They won't go to therapy over this.

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0: you've heard us talk about the baby steps on this show, that's because they're the foundation of everything we teach. So if you're new to the show, start there. We're going to drop a link in the description to the 7 baby steps that are the framework for every single call in the description of this episode. Check it out. Steven is in Grand Rapids, Michigan. Steven, what's going on?
1: Hey there, guys. Thanks for taking my call. How are you guys doing?
0: We're doing great. How can we help?
1: I have a question. Me and my wife bought 40 acres where we live out in the country in 2021, and we built our own house, our homestead there. We have 2 kids, 2 girls, and everything's going well. Our mortgage is $1,802 a month, and I was just wondering if it would be a smart move to sell some acres to wipe off some debt, or if I should keep it, being that I got it for a pretty good price, or what I should do with it, if that would be a smart move or not.
0: How much debt do you have?
1: $240,000 right now.
0: Is that the mortgage or is that consumer debt?
1: That's the mortgage.
0: Oh, that's it. You only have the mortgage.
1: Oh no, I have a truck payment, which I bought a used truck. It is right now I owe like $27,000 on it, which is like $416 a month.
0: Okay,
2: and that's not part of the $240,000.
1: No.
2: Okay.
1: No, that's separate.
0: Okay.
1: So it'd be about $270 total with the truck, and that's all I have.
0: Got it. All right, what's your household income?
1: It's right at $92,000 a year.
2: Okay. If you wanted to, you could, but I don't see why you can't take this $92,000 income, pay off this truck, lickety-split, and then be on baby step 6 like everybody else would do and just make big chunks at this mortgage when it makes sense for you guys and just make a regular rhythm of paying extra on it until it's gone. It's not astronomical, especially when you look at median home prices.
1: Right.
0: So you got a few levers.
1: What was that?
0: You got a few levers to pull. I mean, selling the acreage is one idea. We're just trying to show you, hey, if you can pay this truck off in the next 18 months and you love the truck and you love the acreage, nothing's broken here.
2: Yeah.
0: So do you just have too much acreage? You're like, I could do without some of this. It's fine. I could parcel it off.
1: I'm not going to lie. It's beautiful. It's a nice piece of property. I love it. The one downfall is when I got the loan, I got it through a financial institution that does not like lock in interest rates.
2: Is it adjustable?
0: It's like a hard money loan?
1: No, it's Anabaptist Financial out of Pennsylvania, so they're kind of a conservative group. They have their own investors. They're kind of their own group, and they only loan money to, like, conservative people. It's kind of a different thing.
0: Never heard about this.
1: And
0: so what's your rate?
1: So right now it's like 6.25%, which is not terrible. And the cool part about it is it can only fluctuate like 0.5% per quarter, which amounts to 2% a year. And it was at 3.75% when I got the loan.
0: Is it just an adjustable rate mortgage?
2: Sounds like it.
1: It goes up and down It can only go up 2% annually, but it can also only come down 2% annually.
0: I mean, you keep saying only. That's a lot. That's a lot of money.
2: Well,
0: on $240,000.
2: So how many acres would you have to sell if you said, you know what, I want to do this? How many acres would you have to sell in order to pay off the mortgage? I think you can cash flow the truck, but let's just play with this for a second. To do the mortgage, how many?
1: I talked to a realtor, and in reality, I would have to sell probably about 30 out of the 40.
2: Oh, gosh.
1: Actually, like completely wipe all the debt.
2: Mm-hmm.
1: You know, and that's also, I'm not sure how the capital gains thing works, but, you know, paying $4,000 an acre, you know, and now it's worth probably more like $8,000. And I'm not sure, like, how much of that would go into capital gains or how much the government would want from that, and then that would also play an effect of how much I could actually put out the debt.
2: Have you thought about just refinancing to a different loan, just a normal, conventional 15-year fixed rate?
1: That's the hard thing about it. Back when I actually did most of the process, and by the time I got through with it, interest rates was 8%, so I chose not to, which at this point I'm glad I didn't lock it in because I'm still below that. But interest rates are still fairly high, aren't they?
2: You should be able to
0: 6.5 on a 15-year.
2: Yeah, in your area.
1: Okay.
2: Plus, you do have the benefit. I think you have a lot more options than you realize. Because what you could also do, you could say, hey, I'm going to sell I'm not going to sell 30 acres, but maybe I'll sell 15 acres. I'll take that chunk of money and when I refinance it, I'll throw it on the loan and I'll like knock it down majorly. There's so many things that you could do. What I see in this that feels drastic to me, I'm going to tell you the two problems that I see that I'd want to nullify very quickly. Number one, I don't like the adjustable rate mortgage. I think that's taking away your piece. It's taking away mine. So I'd want to do what I need to do to fix that. And we just gave you an options, a couple of options, what you can do there. The second thing that's a glaring thing to me is the truck payment. I think you're in a situation that you don't need to borrow money anymore going forward. And I think that I would get this truck paid off really quickly. And if you do those two things, I think it's going to make the level of peace in your life rise to a very great level. I don't think that you have to push to pay off the mortgage immediately by selling off all of this acreage. I don't think that's the thing on fire. The problem is the adjustable rate mortgage.
1: Okay. Yeah. No, that makes sense. And I considered doing that, even just like you said, just getting the mortgage down, you know, even $100,000 off of 240, that's almost half. And that would, you know, I mean, and yeah, I went from $1,200 a month in 2021 being my payment to $1,800, and that's $600 every month. That's just going into interest. And it just, it stinks, you know, unfortunately. It was never my intention to buy that much, but if it could become available, I'm like $160,000 for 40 acres out in the country. I don't regret it, you know, because I'm still ahead at this point. Even if I'd sell it, you know, I didn't pay that much in interest of you know, the amount
2: but
1: that it went up.
2: But you love the land.
1: I also
2: You've
1: don't
2: said
1: want to hang on and get behind.
3: Basically, nothing's on fire now. It's just, let's get you out of this adjustable rate mortgage and let's have a plan to actually pay off this truck. Mm-hmm. So how much margin do you have every month right now? Extra money you could throw at the debt.
1: I could probably do somewhere between 800 and 800 would probably be comfortable.
3: Okay. So this is how long it would take you. Can I do the math with you? $27,000 loan, that would take you almost 3 years to pay off that car loan. Can we agree that kind of sucks when you make almost six figures?
1: Yeah.
3: So what if we could throw $1,500? Could you find that in your budget if you guys tighten things up?
1: I mean, we've done with, I got hurt at work 2 years ago, and we've done with almost nothing. I have an awesome wife. She spends no money, like literally. So it's all on me. So yeah, I mean, we can do with a lot less, and if that's what it takes, then that's what
3: I would do a budget tonight and go, hey, we have a game plan where we don't have to sell any acreage right now, and I'm going to cash flow and pay off this truck in 18 months. Are you game? My guess is she goes, okay.
1: Sure.
3: Sounds like you're the spender here, so you can control this a lot more. And you guys probably, will you bring home $6,000 a month? What are you bringing home?
1: Yeah, right. Six to seven, yeah.
3: Okay, wonderful. And your mortgage is $1,800. That's only going to go up until we refinance. So now, between paying for everything else, let's go find that $1,500 and say 18 months from now, this truck loan is gone, and we get to keep all of this beautiful acreage. And then you always have sort of like a parachute here of selling some acreage if push comes to shove.
2: Right.
3: But I wouldn't do that quite yet.
1: Okay. Yeah, no, I didn't know with the market being up, you know, it is worth, you know, substantially more than it was if, you know, at some point. But real estate, honestly, out in the country, it probably is never going to go back down to where it was. I mean, that might be a bad assumption, but.
2: Yeah, I think you bought this land, though, because you love it. I think you bought it because there's something about it. You want to do the whole homestead thing. And I think that you just have to remain kind of focused on what it is that you're trying to do. And I truly, truly, truly do think that the problem was the risk, or like that feeling of uncertainty. It's the adjustable rate. Yeah. It's not knowing, like, what's my payment going to be? Is it going to go up? Is it going to go down? And just whenever you have that layer of risk in your life, it does. It affects just your day to day. It's kind of like, you know, when you have your computer and there's all the things running in the background, you have all the tabs open, and it's just slowing down your performance. It's just making things cloudy. And I think that clearing that up is going to help you a lot. Close the tabs, Steven.
3: Close the tabs. Yeah, all that emotion and excitement will drive you to make decisions you probably wouldn't have made in hindsight. But that dream was too exciting when you saw that beautiful land and you pictured the homestead lifestyle.
2: Yeah, but you know, like we said, there's nothing on fire. He can keep the grass.
3: Yeah, don't sell the horse quite yet. You're not there.

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5: East Aegis is still deadly. I'm Carmen Roberts, Fox News. A storm that killed four people in Florida and Alabama as it roared ashore Friday night today claimed a fifth life. Officials in western South Carolina say a tree crashed into a home, killing a 67-year-old man. The storm's remnants have been pouring rain on the northeast and mid-Atlantic throughout the day.
6: The effects, of course, being felt in the mid-Atlantic and the northeast. We've had a confirmed tornado on the ground earlier this morning in the Carolinas, and we still have 50 days left in hurricane season, and by the end of next week, we could see a little bit of tropical trouble once again brewing in the Gulf.
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6: Talking hundreds of trees down, power lines littering the Gulf Coast states. It is going to take days for cleanup crews to restore things back to normal.
5: About 300,000 customers still without power in the south. Meantime, Hurricane Simon, a powerful Category 4 storm, is battering Mexico's Pacific coast, threatening catastrophic damage. A Saudi airport passenger terminal is struck again one day after a Houthi attack killed 12, including an American. Today's attack killed one person. Fox's Trey Yingst is in Tel Aviv.
7: A very significant attack targeting the King Khaled International Airport in Riyadh. At least one ballistic missile slammed into Terminal 3 as it was packed with passengers. First responders rushing to the scene in ambulances and helicopters, evacuating many of the hundreds who were injured. This was the second such attack in just 48 hours and does raise questions about if the United States could come to the defense of Saudi Arabia and launch a new round of strikes against this Iranian proxy group.
5: And President Trump says he is weighing whether the U.S. will join the Saudis in retaliating against the Iranian-backed Houthi rebels in Yemen. 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
5: A federal judge orders the Trump administration to cancel any remaining TV ads promoting the president's political message paid for with millions of taxpayer dollars. That ruling follows a lawsuit alleging the ads illegally misused public funds. The administration says the ad campaign is already ending. President Trump announced today that Russia and Ukraine agreed to a ceasefire on attacking each other's energy infrastructures, but neither country has confirmed that deal. The president also pressuring Ukraine to choose a new leader. And Republican Senator Tom Tillis of North Carolina responded on NBC's Meet the Press.
12: The president needs to realize that tens of thousands of people have died over this illegal invasion. And I get it that he may be frustrated, but he needs to understand who the good guys are in this disagreement.
5: In New York City, Comic-Con included celebrity sightings and even an attempt to set a world record.
13: Hundreds of Spider-Man fans donned the outfit of their favorite superhero in an attempt to break the Guinness World Record for the largest Spider-Man meetup.
14: Hi, I'm your friendly neighborhood Spider-Man.
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16: Hi, I'm your friendly neighborhood Spider-Man.
13: It was a multiverse of Spideys, and Thomas Schilling with toy company Jazzwares told me it was a year in the making.
17: We said, why not bring it back to New York City, where Spider-Man is from, and bring it to the fans.
13: The record was 685. And while they handed out hundreds of Spidey costumes to make it happen, they came up short with only 649. All those Spideys got a commemorative pin to take with them and a cool memory of the 20th anniversary of New York Comic Con. In New York City, Tanya J. Powers, Fox News.
5: In Las Vegas, a parking ticket could actually bring some holiday cheer. The city's annual Toys for Tickets program lets drivers pay certain parking fines with new unwrapped toys instead of cash. Toys must be worth at least the amount of the fine with a receipt required. Donations will help homeless families turning parking violations into Christmas presents. I'm Carmen Roberts. This is Fox News.
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23: 930 WFMD sky scan forecast for Frederick and surrounding counties. Looks like the showers and thunderstorms are tapering off with an overnight low of 63. Columbus Day Monday will be sunny through mid-morning, then becoming mostly cloudy with a high near 73. 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
25: 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I'm George Camel. 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William is in St. Louis up next. What's going on, William?
26: Hey, guys. I'm very happy to be with you.
25: You as well.
26: I just have a quick question, and I'm kind of nervous. So I got laid off on Friday, and I would like to kind of go into business for myself. But that'll take time to build the income up if it builds at all. And I'm just wondering if I'm in a position to do that or if I should go look for a regular job.
25: Man, what happened with the job?
26: I just didn't bid enough work. And they laid off about 50 guys before me.
25: Wow.
26: And then then I got my call. So
25: what kind of work
26: now
25: is
26: I'm at
25: this?
26: Home. I'm a welder.
25: Okay. What were you making?
26: So at that point, I was making $36 an hour.
25: Nice. Okay. And what would the business be?
26: I would like to do art. I like sculpting. The main business would be just regular welding and fabrication, but then also I would pursue the art on the side in a similar fashion to how I've been doing it for the past couple of years. I'm just not sure, like, the money... You know,
25: so the business is welding. You do your own welding business, and as a hobby on the side that could make money one day, you would want to do sculpting.
26: Yes.
25: Okay.
26: Yeah, metal sculptures. So they do tie in together.
1: How quickly can you start getting welding work, and have you kind of looked at how many clients you need or what do you need in order to kind of make what you were making at the old job? How long do you think that would take realistically to get back there?
26: I think it would take probably 18 months to get back to, maybe 12 to 18 months to get back to that working independently. I don't know. There's also a lot. I would imagine there's lots of insurance and liability things that need to be covered there that I haven't looked into. But I've kind of.
1: I like the idea of you. You have a trade that you could easily turn into your own business if you have a business sense. I don't know that you do just yet, but already you saying, "Hey, this is at least a year to year and a half build." In my mind, I would go, "Let me get another job right now, and then." Current job, just bringing in some money to make ends meet, right? Just continuing to feed my family. Hopefully I can get another welding job making what I was. But while I do that job, I'm going to start doing the legwork for putting this business together. I'm going to start figuring out what insurances I need. I'm going to start figuring out, you know, all the kind of nuts and bolts, all the foundational things. And then I'm going to start building. I'm going to start and building that up, and then when I can pull that boat close enough, George, I'm jumping right in it.
0: You're like stepping gently instead of just hoping you can make it without hitting the water. So that's the goal here. And in the meantime, you might just need another job to get by until you can sort of build up your book of business. And the sculpting will remain a hobby for now. Let's put that on the back burner unless you're like, oh, I've already sold multiple pieces for thousands of dollars.
1: Mm-hmm. What did you bring home every month when you were welding?
26: Pre-tax or post-tax was $4,000-ish.
1: Okay, $4,000.
26: I put a lot in my 401k and stuff like that, so it was lower than it needed to be.
1: What was it? What was it just after taxes? Not after investing, but what was it after taxes?
26: I don't have that number. Hold on.
1: I want that number because that's our goal. So whenever you're looking, it's that or higher, right? So as you're looking for jobs out there, because what you might find, and I don't know, you could speak to this, but you might find that if you get a job welding, they might say, well, you can't do a welding business on the side. That is, you know, a conflict of interest. So you might have to pick something that's not welding that can make you $4,000 a month so that you can go ahead and build this welding business and start building up your client base without it being a conflict. But at least we know how much you need to earn, and that's kind of the goal.
26: Yeah, so pre-tax, I was $1,440, and then with deductions of $462.15, I was netting $977.85. And I'd have to go through and do the math to break down the deductions there.
0: Okay. Do you have a specific skill in welding?
26: So I was a pipe welder, but okay. I think I'm more, I really just did that because it was lucrative, and I could subsidize doing art with that. But I find myself fabricating more than anything.
0: So can you find some fabrication contractors and get some work in between?
26: Probably. I also, my expected timeline is about a 3-month layoff. I don't think it's like I'm never going back. I think there's just
0: not enough work right now?
26: Until January. Yeah, this is something I've been passionate about, and I'm nervous. Because I try to live in a very risk-averse manner. I'm nervous that I'm using the layoff as a catalyst for a poor decision when I'm not there financially to take that risk.
1: And that's fair. I think that that's your wise. Spidey senses are exactly right, because you're talking to two creatives here. We love art. We love the arts, okay? So I love the idea that you have, and I love entrepreneurship. So there's two things that I love for you, I want for you, but I think your instincts are telling you a correct thing, which is there's a way to do this that's wise. And the way to do this that's wise is not just to jump in it with no net and with no plan and with no money. The way to do this is what we said. We're going to do it right. If this is a 3-month layoff, you don't know that for certain. It doesn't sound like it sounds like you just think it is. I try to find that out for certain. Is this, how long is this
0: going to
1: last?
0: When will the paychecks run dry?
1: And if they can't tell you, then that's your cue. Yeah. I'm going to go out and get a job. Go out and get a job. And then once you land that job, now let's start working on the welding business. And again, to George's point, I do think you need to start business first, because we know that that's going to bring in some income. And then once that's bringing down the $4,000 a month, now we can start trying to go into the art welding space. But you got to play this the right way. You can't just, that's like me just saying tomorrow, I am a professional vocalist.
0: I mean, you are very good.
1: Yeah, but I ain't got a job.
0: But you need
1: George.
0: Money coming.
1: I don't have any money, exactly. So we got to do this the right way.
0: So how much savings do you have right now to your name?
26: So cash savings, I have $20,000.
0: Nice. And no
26: then,
0: debt?
26: Zero debt, yeah.
0: Fantastic. Good. Well, you've set yourself up to be in a great spot.
26: I've heard the Ramsey jingle. Yeah, I've heard the Ramsey jingle since I can remember. So
0: fantastic. I never heard it called the jingle. I like that. Dave's going to really love that. So the goal now is that's your emergency fund. Our goal is to not touch that thing if we don't have to. That's your break in case of true emergency. Hey, I'm up against a wall. The electricity is going to get shut off unless I dip into this emergency fund. Now, on the side, you can start creating a side pile that is sort of the business startup fund because you're going to need to buy some equipment, right? You're going to need to pay for some insurance.
26: Yeah, actually, insurance is the only thing I think I'd need.
0: No equipment needed?
26: Over the years, I've been cash flowing.
1: Perfect.
0: Good. You own it. It's not owned by the business.
26: Yeah, I'm sole proprietor on LLC.
0: That's great news.
26: It's just passed through.
0: And the next thing is, can I actually get some clients? Am I good enough at the sales side? Because you might love welding, but man, you hate getting the jobs. And you might need to either offload that to someone who can get you the jobs and pay them, or you need to be working for someone else. Those are the two options.

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1: Tom is in Los Angeles up next. Tom, welcome to the show.
8: Hey guys, how you doing?
1: Doing great.
8: My question is, I'm 24 years old and I'm looking to buy my first ever nice car. I've never had a car with payments. I've been very diligent about saving and not wasting my money. And I just don't know if it's the right move. I've always heard cars are a depreciating asset. And I'm just kind of hesitant to make the move.
1: Well, I'm proud of you for never having a payment. Are you ready to waste some money on a depreciating asset? That's the question.
8: I think I am, but I'm not sure.
1: How much is the car?
8: The car varies from 18 to 23, 25 max.
1: Okay, what kind of car is it? What's the year, make, and model?
8: It's 2016 through 2019 RC 350 F Sport Lexus.
1: Ah.
9: Sounds nice. So
8: it looks nice.
9: I mean, you're not a debt guy, so if you didn't have car payments, I'm guessing you don't have any other debt laying around.
8: I have no debt.
9: Yeah. And I'm guessing that you've got 3 to 6 months of expenses on top of the money you need for the car?
8: So I've saved about $55,000 so far.
1: Wow.
8: I have $33,000 in mutual funds, four separate mutual funds, and I have about $22,000 in cash. And right now I'm waiting. I just listed my work van. I had gotten a van about 4 months ago that I was using for work, but it's a V8 and gas was very expensive. So I just listed it for sale yesterday. So,
9: and what's it worth?
8: Yeah, no, roughly about $10,000.
9: Okay. And the mutual funds, that's just in a brokerage account?
8: I have a financial advisor that helped me set that up, so I believe so, yeah. But
1: okay.
8: I'm not,
1: it's non-retirement.
8: I don't have all the information.
1: That's the key.
8: No retirement.
1: Okay.
8: Yes,
9: okay.
1: How much do you make?
8: It varies. I have a small business, and I work in the pool industry, so I work for a big company, and that brings me about $3,000 to $6,000 a month, and then I have my own business on the side that brings me another $2,000 to $5,000 a month. So in the summertime, I did about $10,000 a month. Right now, we're slow season. I'm doing anywhere from $6,000 to $8,000.
1: Wow! So you're making anywhere from, can we call it like $75,000 to $120,000? What would be the range?
8: This year, I think I'm going to make about $100,000. Last year, I made about $80,000.
1: Fantastic.
9: So let's call you $90,000.
1: And this would be your only vehicle.
8: Right now I have a 2002 Ford Ranger. It's an old pickup truck. And that's what I'm going to be using for work for now.
1: Great. I mean, it's green lights all around.
9: Yeah, because
1: our parameter is you pay cash, you buy used unless you're a net worth millionaire, and the total value of all the things with wheels and motors in your life adds up to no more than half your annual income. So you check all those boxes, right?
8: Yeah.
1: So can we go buy this waste of a depreciating asset and enjoy it?
8: We should, right?
1: Yeah.
8: It's not that bad of an idea. I don't think so.
1: I would, man.
9: You need to do it. I think you need to. I think you need to do this.
1: You already have.
8: Okay.
1: Do you have one in mind? Like, you know, it's out there, or it sounds like you have a range that you're willing to sort of concede for, and now you know the prices.
8: I'm kind of waiting for the best deal. There's a 2018 for $18,700 right now, and I really like that one. But I have to wait until I sell my van because I have no space to store three vehicles.
9: Right, and you don't need three vehicles.
1: Okay,
8: yeah,
1: but they'll be out there.
8: I'm kind of trapped waiting. So there was one other good deal that I missed out on. Just because I couldn't get it just yet, but yeah.
1: And you're ready to take on the insurance, the maintenance, all of that that comes along with a luxury vehicle?
8: The additional cost. You know, I'm young. I haven't had my license for that long, and my insurance is going to be probably about $300 a month on top of the whatever I buy for cash.
9: How old are you, Tom?
8: So I'm 24.
9: 24. How are you living? Do you rent? I'm guessing. I mean, it says Los Angeles on my screen.
8: Yeah, I rent a room. Cost me about $1,250 a month.
9: What's your long-term plan for, you know, living in California, in Los Angeles area?
8: I'm not from the United States. I moved here about 6 years ago from Greece. So
9: okay.
8: Long-term, I'm planning on retiring there.
9: Okay, cool. All right, yeah.
1: Man, way to go. You've done really well, and I'm glad you're walking through this slowly and wisely instead of impulsively. You've thought about it a long time. You've worked to save up for it.
9: Yeah.
1: You might need to cash out some of the mutual funds, it sounds like, to make this happen, right?
8: I'd like to not mess with any of it. I don't want to touch it. But, that's why I'm trying to be at 25 max, because I figure since I'm going to get the 10,000 from the van, I have another 22 in cash, roughly.
9: Yeah, but I want you to have some liquid cash as your emergency fund. That's the only thing.
8: Okay.
1: So keep 3 to 6 months of expenses, and then anything beyond that becomes your car fund.
8: Okay.
1: Because the emergency is going to hit, the market's going to take a dip, and you're going to need to dip into those mutual funds at the worst time.
8: Okay.
1: So just kind of know, I don't know what you're earmarking those mutual funds for, but I like my investments to have a goal. So do you have a goal?
8: I don't have a goal. No.
9: Well, it sounds like it was the car.
8: I didn't want to waste it. The car, yes, but The main reason I put it there was I just didn't want to have immediate access to it. I didn't want to spend it on anything else, mm-hmm. and I wanted to be out of sight, out of mind, live as if I don't have it.
9: So let's talk about that, because that's a part that this is a part of budgeting. And a lot of times people have margin. It's just like, let me throw this in the bank. But you do want to be intentional even with the margin. If you're in a good enough position that you can do your budget and look at that margin and say, okay, I got $3,000. What am I going to do with it? Well, I just throw it over there in the HYSA. It is a good discipline to sit down and go, what do I want to do with this money? If I'm going to throw it in a high yield, this is what it's for. If I'm going to throw it in a brokerage, I'm doing it because I'm saving for a down payment on a house. If I'm going to split it up, I know what the split up is. And when you do that, not only do you have a greater level of control of the money, but then when you reach over to spend it, you can do that with confidence because I've earmarked money. Yeah, specifically for that reason.
8: Well, ideally, I'd like to buy a home, you know, but it just in California, it seems like it's an out of reach plan.
9: And that's why I asked you about that, because I could sense that there is some trepidation in your voice about doing this car. And I'm looking, I'm like, okay, this guy lives in Los Angeles. It would be tough for me if I know that I have home buying on the horizon. It would be hard for me to spend $25,000 on a car. So now it's a thing of priorities and it's a thing of timeline of what's most important to you. That's why I asked about that. So if you say to me, hey, Jade, if I'm being honest, home buying is actually number one on my list, well, then we might need to talk. But if you do say, no, for this season, car's number one, home buying is like number three or four, then that means that we have more flexibility. So what would you say?
8: I'd like to be very cautious with where I spend my money. I don't want to waste it. That's why I've been so hesitant to do the car. And ideally, yes, a house would be number one priority.
9: Mm-hmm.
8: It just seems like it's impossible to do it out here.
9: Well,
8: you know, I was thinking about buying a house out of the country,
9: mm-hmm.
8: buying an apartment back where I'm from, and have my parents help me run it as an Airbnb. And that seems like a lot more doable, an apartment out there that could do quite well in the
9: well, if that's the case, Tom, then you need to start aligning that. Because if you sit here and say, hey, guys, my number one priority is to buy a house, then your goals have to align with that, which means, okay, if that's I'm going to start shifting everything towards that. And right now, that's not the case. We're talking about a car when we should be talking about, okay, what's it look like to get out of the Los Angeles area? What's it look like career-wise? What's it look like property-wise? And that's really the conversation. If I were you, I wouldn't buy this car until you start to align on what you want the next 2 years to look like in your own life and keep that home buying thing on the table. Obviously, you can't do it in Los Angeles in the next 2 years. But what does that look like for you? Because $25,000 is a lot of money if we're talking about buying a home.
8: Yeah. I don't know how much time I have. It's just, it was kind of a reactionary idea of keep saving. All I do is work. I'm working about 60 to 70 hours a week.
9: Mm-hmm.
8: I have 2 weeks off in the year. I'm 24 and I was like, why am I being so mature all the time?
9: You could go somewhere where your money is immature. Why couldn't you go somewhere where your money gets you a lot further? You say you're in the pool business. My guess is you could do that in a lot of different places around the country. Maybe South Florida. Tennessee has a lot of pools. I don't know.
1: Yeah.
9: Just saying.
1: Start dreaming, man. But you got a lot of time. It sounds like you are either in the moment or you are so far in the future. We can split the difference and enjoy life today while planning for what's ahead.

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4: A Virginia man is facing multiple charges in Frederick County after he allegedly assaulted a woman inside his vehicle and prevented her from leaving. According to the Frederick News Post, 21-year-old Alejandro Suarez Reese of Dumfries was indicted by a Frederick County grand jury on first and second degree assault, false imprisonment, reckless endangerment, and theft charges. Deputies responded to Urbana Pike on August 11th after finding the woman injured in the roadway. She had significant swelling, bruising, and blood around her eyes and was taken to Meredith Medical Center. Investigators say Suarez Reese punched her about 15 times, took her cell phone, and later threw it from the vehicle. He also allegedly threw her backpack out. A MacBook valued at about $1,200 was missing. Suarez Reese was arrested September 21st and held without bail. Frederick will honor former Mayor Ron Young this weekend with the unveiling of a 7-foot bronze sculpture. The ceremony is Sunday at 4 p.m. at the Carroll Creek Linear Park Amphitheater and is open to the public. The event comes 50 years after the devastating 1976 flood that flooded much of downtown. Young spearheaded the underground flood control project that eventually made Carroll Creek Linear Park possible. The sculpture will include an exhibit detailing the park's history, downtown revitalization, and the contributions of successive mayors. For Mid-Maryland's Radio News Center, I'm Jimmy Key, and this has been Week in Review.
5: Fox News, I'm Jamal Osman. Here's what's happening. After 4 years of the war between Ukraine and Russia, President Trump says it's time for Ukraine to get a new president. Senator Tom Tillis on NBC's Meet the Press.
6: The president needs to realize that tens of thousands of people have died over this illegal invasion. And I get it that he may be frustrated, but he needs to understand who the good guys are in this disagreement.
5: Russia launched its invasion of Ukraine in 2022. Meantime, Republican Senator Ken Paxton, running for U.S. Senate in Texas, says there might be more behind the 12-day absence of his opponent from the campaign trail.
7: 2 weeks is a long time to be away with the flu, and it's just a very strange time to disappear.
5: Tallarico's campaign says he was battling the flu and has resumed campaigning. 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
2: WFMD Skyscan forecast for Frederick and surrounding counties. Looks like the showers and thunderstorms are tapering off with an overnight low of 63. Columbus Day Monday will be sunny through mid-morning, then becoming mostly cloudy with a high near 73. The forecast, a service of SK Roofing, Siding and Windows, quality work and honesty all under one roof. 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
10: It has gone final in Seattle. A crazy back-and-forth game sees the 49ers get past the Seahawks 32-29. Seattle, a couple of costly fumbles deep in their own territory, leading to 49er touchdowns. They did have a chance to either tie or take the lead on their final drive, but Cooper Kupp went out of bounds a yard short of the first down, and San Francisco able to hold on and move to 5-0. Other late-game results, Broncos get past the Chargers

0: Billboard's digital song sales chart, the longest run ever there, passing two BTS hits. One of the co-writers on that song, Miranda Lambert, sold out one night only performance opening at Nashville's newest concert venue, The Truth, is headed to Prime Video, Amazon Music, and Twitch to celebrate her new album, Crisco, out October 2nd. 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
2: We always love hearing from you guys, so if you would, leave us a comment on YouTube or Spotify on this episode. If it helped you, something stuck out, something was fascinating, crazy, share it with a friend as well. Hit that share button. That means the world. Thank you for doing that. Sean is in Atlanta, Georgia, up next. Sean, welcome to the show.
3: Hey, thank you for having me.
2: Absolutely. How can we help?
3: Hey, back around 2000, I'm going way back, I took out one of those dumb 125% mortgages for about $25,000. And I paid on it for like 10 years. And when 2008 came, I lost my job and got another job, but I was having a hard time making that second mortgage payment. So I called them in 2010, said, hey, any way you guys can help me with this? And they said no. So basically, I haven't paid them since 2010.
2: Whoa. Do you still have the house?
3: I still have my house.
4: Is there a lien against it? Like when you check the records?
3: I looked at court records. I don't see a lien. Every once in a while, it's been sold numerous times to other companies. And every once in a while, I will get a letter maybe once a year for like the privacy notice saying, hey, we might sell your information or something like that.
4: Okay.
3: But other than that, I am looking to pay my house off within the next 2 to 3 years. I only owe $68,000 on it. And I don't know what's going to come about when it comes time for this, because my wife keeps telling me after a certain amount of time, if they don't contact you and they don't try to get their money, then you might not owe that money. And I don't know. I tried calling a real estate attorney. He's like, just call a title company and just have them do a title search.
4: And
3: just blew me off. And so I didn't know if that was really the right thing to do. So
4: yeah, because then you can see if there's anything against it or if it's totally clean, because you're probably right. They probably kept selling it lender after lender. You're not paying anything. They just charge it off, sell it to the next one, charge it off, sell it. And so you may be right. I mean, I checked the law in your area, but it could be too old to collect. But at the same time, it could come back as a zombie later. Like, hey, you owe this plus, plus, plus, plus.
3: Right. And that's kind of what I'm worried about is if I pay my house off, are they going to come after me at that point?
2: That's the part to find out. And I think right now we're sort of living with the boogeyman under the bed. Let's just put the flashlight under there and get the title search done. And you can check with your county. Check the Register of Deeds records for the property?
3: Yeah.
2: Have you done that?
3: Yes.
2: Have you pulled your credit report? Does anything show up there?
3: No.
2: Okay.
3: It doesn't pull on my credit report. Nothing like that. So I'm just like, I'm at a loss.
2: Does the company exist anymore?
3: According to, like, I've researched the one that owns it now, and they exist. Some company that just likes to buy debt, and they still exist, and they send me a privacy notice every year or something.
4: I mean, it's possible that in all the hubbub of 2008 or 9 and after,
2: it
4: did get lost or settled or forgiven, and you didn't know about it.
2: And there might be a statute of limitations. Mm-hmm. I would ask your real estate attorney about the laws in your state to see if they can even enforce it when you do sell.
3: Right. That's what I wonder about the statute of limitations.
4: Yeah.
2: Worst case, I would just go, hey, when I sell it, I might owe something in a worst case scenario.
3: Right. Because I took out a $25,000 loan, and now, even after I paid

0: 10 years, I still owe $25,100.
1: Because of that crazy interest.
0: Yes, yeah. It was 125%.
1: And my guess is it's been so long, even if it does exist, they'd probably be willing to settle at this point.
2: And I just, okay. If with the interest being the way it was and what that would mean in today's money, if it were out there, I'm pretty sure someone would be trying to collect it. Do you know what I mean? That just feels, but yeah, if you do that professional title search and there's nothing there, I feel like that's about as clean as
1: I would do some more due diligence and then sleep easy knowing you did everything you could and get everything in writing so that they know and that you know.
2: Okay. And we know.
1: I would trust your real estate attorney over us on the air because they'll know your exact state laws and and what to do about it. But I would definitely do that title search.
2: Listen, I'm rooting for you because that would be pretty sweet.
1: It's a big win. Chad is in Fayetteville, North Carolina. Up next, Chad, welcome to the show.
3: Hey, how you doing?
1: We're doing great. What's going on with you?
3: I got a question. Kind of want some advice on something. So 2024, my wife and I was working for a company, and they were downsizing, so we decided to leave. So when I left, I drew out my 401k and paid my home off and whatever loose debt I had. I kind of want to know how to go forward with now kind of being more aggressive with my retirement going forward. I'm 48.
1: You guys have no debt?
3: Just a couple of vehicles. So two vehicles were $750 a month. One of them's like $10,000 left owing on it. The other one's like $12.
1: Okay. Do you have the cash to pay those off today?
3: We do. So here's what we got. So when I left the company, I drew out my 401k and paid off the house and all that. She had a previous property because we got married in 2021. She sold that property. Okay, so we got $40,000 out of that in equity. We put that in a short term CD, and it's been there ever since. We both went back to working right after right after leaving the other company. I opened up 401k with this company and started it immediately. So I got like $16,000 in that 401k in that company that I'm working for now. She rolled over her 401k from the previous company into an IRA. So she's like 137 now.
1: Oh, good. On top of your 16.
3: She's got a new 401k that matches like 3%. So she don't have a whole lot in this because it didn't start for her for a year for some reason.
1: Okay.
3: And then I've got a pension from my old employer that they're telling me will be like maxed out at $75,000 when I retire at 67.
2: Mm-hmm.
3: But it's showing an estimation of like 33 right now. So that's just sitting there.
2: What do you guys make every month?
3: That.
2: Or a year?
3: So right now, I was making a lot more with my previous job. But right now, I work 3 days a week for a pretty big company in maintenance, and I'm making I bring home like $1,700 every 2 weeks.
2: And what's that a month?
3: And she, let's see, 17, that's 34 a month.
2: Okay.
1: And what is her gross income per year?
3: I can tell you bi-weekly, she brings home $600 a week after her 401k. So
1: per week?
3: Figure it out. That. Yeah.
2: Okay.
1: So you both are probably making
3: right
1: like 40,
3: now.
1: 50 grand?
2: Mm-hmm.
3: Yeah, I'm probably making like 60, I think.
1: So you're making about 100 grand together?
3: Yeah, and before with the other job, I was making a little over 100.
1: Well, before was before.
3: A year
1: and
3: month.
1: Now is now.
3: Yeah,
1: so let's focus on what we have at hand. So you guys have $153,000 between the two of you in retirement. You're making $100,000. If you follow our plan, both those cars get knocked out. You have no consumer debt. You build up an emergency fund of 3 to 6 months of expenses. Then you invest 15% of your household income, which is $15,000 a year is what it amounts to. So you would be adding $1,250 a month. Across
3: so
1: your
3: like
1: time.
3: I was saying, we've got $40,000 in the bank in a short term CD that we're just drawing in.
1: Good,
2: yeah, but that's
1: cars
3: really
1: today.
2: You could do pay off the cars today. To George's point, if you do that, and then you're going to have to go ahead and save up another 3 to 6 months of expenses. And if you do that now, we're free to start investing. If I were you, I may pause investing temporarily if you need to in order to get everything cleaned up and in order to get that 3 to 6 months saved. Then turn it back on. And when you do, you're going to put aside $1,250 a month that you're investing. And when I plug that in at your current age, age 48, let's say you retire at 67 with the 153 that's already there. I mean, gosh, that puts you at $1.8 million, which is pretty good. I think
1: plus
2: you can rest
1: pension,
2: easy.
1: Plus potential Social Security. So
2: yeah,
1: that's a pretty
2: right.
1: good life. But here's the thing. You have to keep investing 15% continuously and never stop. That's
2: never
1: the goal.
2: Never pull it out.

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1: Okay, today's question comes from Kelly in Tennessee. She says, in my area, all the cars at very low prices have rebuilt titles, which means they can't be fully insured. My husband wants to purchase a car with a rebuilt title for him to drive, but I'm not sure it's a great idea. What is the Ramsey opinion on cars with rebuilt titles?
0: Woof.
1: So what, this car has been completely totaled out, and they've done what they need to do to fix it.
0: They can legally give you a clear title for it.
1: But yeah.
0: It says some things have happened. There's been some trauma.
1: It's been busted is what we're talking about here.
0: Yeah, that could involve damage to the frame, suspension, airbags,
1: total flood exposure.
0: And so I don't think that's where I'm trying to save a buck.
1: Absolutely not.
0: If you have to get a rebuilt title, you can't afford that car.
1: Yeah, and it's not going to be a savings because there's going to be something that pops up wrong with this car. It's, I got to believe, over time.
0: Yeah, and insurance is like the number one factor here.
1: Yes.
0: So if you can't get that thing insured, the insurance company's not touching it, you shouldn't either. That's a lot of risk on you.
1: Yeah, it's a no for me, boss.
0: Yeah.
1: What about you?
0: I would never. Not in a million years.
1: Okay.
0: Sorry. Unless you're like a mechanic who just like wants to fix it up and work on it for fun and you don't really care.
1: That's still just too much risk. Yeah, it's a lot.
0: No, thank you. Get a discount elsewhere. Abby is in Baltimore, Maryland up next. Abby, welcome to the show.
2: Hi, how are you?
0: Good. How can we help?
2: So I guess I'm just kind of asking for a little bit of advice or what my husband and I should do next. So he has a lot of student loan debt. However, not all of it is in his name. Part of it is in his father's name, and part of it is in his mother's name. Mm. So with that being said, in total, it's probably about $170,000. And so we're paying the loans in his name, as well as those of his parents' name, and it's just, it costs so much a month that we cannot afford to live. Uh-huh. So I was just seeing maybe what your thoughts were on what we can do to pay it off quickly, but also to maybe make that payment a little smaller.
1: What was the plan, because you sound like parent plus loans, was the plan initially for him to pay back his parents, or did they say, hey, we'll take out these loans so you can go to school? Like, what was the plan?
2: So I think it was just to take them out so he could go to school. Honestly, I've asked and they've never really given me an answer. Mm. They have not only his, he has five other siblings that they have in their name, so we can't consolidate.
1: Right.
0: So are his parents broke? Is there zero chance they're actually going to pay these loans?
2: So they would have to if we didn't pay. However, we feel guilty. Like, these are his loans. So we just don't know what to do. They're trying to refinance them in our name. However, we can't do that. His interest rates are so low. That would be ridiculous to do.
1: So there's a lot circulating here that needs clarity. The first thing is... Okay. And listen, you're talking to someone who has been exactly where you're at. Exactly. And so the first thing is, let's get clarity on the story.
2: Okay.
1: And for him, it's probably a little uncomfortable because he's sitting in the middle of the two systems that he loves most. He's sitting in between your family, you guys' family system and the family system he came out of. And he's just in the middle feeling like he's probably not doing well for either of them because of this debt, right? So let's kind of recognize the guilt and shame that he's feeling. And when you talk to him about it, just say, hey, I don't think we can move forward effectively until we can really understand what's going on and what the expectation was and what it is today.
2: Yeah.
1: So if he can have that conversation with his mom and dad and say, what was your expectation? Because here's the way I viewed it. And if his expectation, I'm not trying to put words in his mouth, but if he thought, hey, my mom and dad are covering this and I'm covering this portion, he needs to assert that and say, you guys said that you were going to cover those loans and I was to cover these. And so for my family, I need to do what we said and cover the ones that I'm on the hook for. Now, if that's not the case, then we can talk about, if you don't think that was the case and the case was no matter what, he's supposed to pay back all of them, even the ones that aren't in his name, fine. We just need to figure out what it is.
2: Yeah.
1: What do you think? What's your gut telling you?
2: I do think maybe initially they were probably thinking they could help him out. And then each sibling decided they wanted to go to school. And so now they can't afford to pay for, you know, five kids' college loan debt.
1: Uh-huh.
2: So I think even if that was the initial plan, they would never see it that way, if I'm being honest.
1: That's fair. And that's their choice, by the way. So the second thing becomes owning what's yours and what's not yours. So today, what portion of the loans are his? In his name?
2: So about, if I remember correctly, I do have a thing, but it's on my phone, so I can't look at it. It's 60 to 68,000 would be the realm that's in his name.
1: So I'd be focused on those. I'd be very focused on knocking those out, and I wouldn't be making payments on the other stuff because you got to pay off the stuff that's in your name because you guys are out here trying to have a life, have a family. And
2: well, we do have a child, so that makes it even more.
1: Mm-hmm.
2: You know, we have to pay for daycare. We have to pay for a lot of other things. And it's just we're actually living with family because we can't pay rent right now.
3: Wow.
2: Because of his loan.
3: I'm guessing it's different family.
2: Yeah. Actually, it's the same. So it makes it harder because they are helping us with living.
1: I'm screaming for you.
3: There's some toxic codependency here. I mean, isn't breakfast awkward?
1: Yeah. I mean,
2: it is awkward. So before we just moved back, so that is why we were with him. I was without a job. We moved back to this state. I was without a job for a couple months. So that is also why when we were not in this state, we could afford to live and save a little, but that was it.
3: Like, so you're both
2: we were
3: working
2: still barely
3: currently.
2: Scraping by. I'm about to start my new job. It took a Good. Couple months.
3: What's your new household income?
2: So our new household income will probably be about $90,000 a year. We were a little higher beforehand, but that's where we are
3: now.
2: Why
3: is it so low with all these student loans? What did he pursue?
2: So we both have a master's degree. However, his is in athletic management. So finding a job kind of in that with only a few years of experience has been a little hard getting a higher paying job.
3: Okay. But it took almost $200,000 to get through undergrad and the master's for him.
1: Whew.
2: Yes.
1: Okay. There's a lot that has to be unraveled here. And
2: sorry, yes.
1: What I'm here's the reality. You guys got to get out of that house with the quickness because as long as you're living there, you won't feel like you have the cojones to have the conversations that you need to have, which is mom and dad or mom and dad-in-law. You guys made a choice, and it adversely affected you, and it adversely affected us. And the truth is, you were the adults when the choice was made, and we were the minors. And so because of that, it really was your choice, and we cannot pay for that.
2: Mm-hmm.
1: And that's a very hard conversation to have when you're living in their home.
3: Because if you stop paying, you're going to overhear the phone call with the collections place calling your parents. Calling his parents. So this is just a dark situation all around. So the key is, you asked us, how do you get out of this? Well, you're going to have to up the income, and then it's smallest to largest debts. Let's knock this out using the debt snowball. And I agree with Jade. I would focus on your debts for now, the debts that are in his name only, to knock those out. Mm-hmm. Then we can figure out the rest down the road. Because that sounds like it's going to take a couple of years just to knock out his debts.
2: Yes.
3: So this might be a 5 to 6 to 7 year journey at this rate, if you're lucky. So that's where the income really needs to go up.
2: Okay.
1: So, yeah, I think, and there's no shade on that. You guys, you're not wrong. You can't even afford to live. You certainly can't afford to pay off debts that they signed for as the adults. So this is tough. Mm-hmm. Gosh, I can't say it enough. You know, if you're a parent and you're in the situation where you have kids going to college, you've got to be realistic. And you've got to be the one to draw the line in the sand and say, we simply can't afford that. And you can't either because it would be debt. So this is you guys' chance to kind of change the story here and just start on a new path and do it the right way and not indict your children on down the line.
3: Oof. And $2,000 a month in just minimum payments. That is soul crushing.
1: It's soul crushing. And I hate it for the parents, too, because you know they had good intentions. It's just, that's
3: not
1: enough.
3: Well, they basically kicked the can down the road, said, future us will figure this out. Let's just take the loans out. And here we are.
1: Doesn't work that way, my friends, unfortunately.

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4: The cleanup begins. I'm Jamal Osman, Fox News. The Gulf Coast is picking up the pieces after Hurricane Isaias swept through the region over the weekend. Fox's Max Gordon is in Fort Walton Beach, Florida.
5: The pine tree fell into a hair salon. Luckily, no one was hurt here. We had inches of rain that fell in a very short period of time. That, combined with those high winds, meant trees were toppling over all over the place. Now, here in Fort Walton Beach, the cleanup is continuing, and one big focus has been cleaning up the city's cemeteries. I talked to the city manager.
6: Some of the bigger issues is people are going out, getting flat tires, and that's stopping FPNL from doing what they got to do, and our first responders from doing what they got to do. So please just stay home. We're working as fast as we can.
5: Across the southeast, hundreds of thousands of people still without power.
4: At least five people have died because of the hurricane. The latest includes a man in South Carolina in his 60s. President Trump has approved help for Georgia, Florida, and Alabama. An American is among the 12 people killed after an attack at an airport in Saudi Arabia. The Houthis, backed by Iran, reportedly launched the attack. Fox's Alex Hogan at the White House.
7: Questions this weekend as to whether or not Washington will respond to the latest attack in Riyadh, Saudi Arabia, by the Iranian-backed Houthis. At least 12 people were killed in that airport attack, including one American. President Trump said he would not strike Iran again ahead of the midterms. Yesterday here at the White House, I asked the president if an attack on a U.S. ally by an Iranian-backed proxy would change that. He said, we'll take a look.
4: The Houthis have warned airlines not to use Saudi Arabian airports. The group has been trying to disrupt shipping through the Red Sea. That's a crucial route for Saudi Arabian oil. 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
4: Pope Leo revealed Sunday that he'll undergo surgery to remove a lesion found on his lungs. Fox's Stephanie Bennett in London.
11: He thanked everyone around the world for their spiritual support and prayers. Dearest, recently during some medical examinations, doctors found a localized nodule in my lung. It was detected at a very early stage and is well contained.
12: This 71-year-old has no previous health problems and is considered physically active, enjoying sports with weekly tennis matches and swimming sessions. The Vatican says the surgery is scheduled for next week with an expected recovery time of roughly a week. The surgery will likely take place at Rome's Gemelli Hospital, where his predecessor, Pope Francis, and popes before him were treated. There's a special apartment there for pontiffs.
4: The Pope is scheduled to visit South America next month. It's the final days in two Senate races. Republicans have hope in Minnesota and Democrats in Texas. Fox's Madeline Rivera reports from Washington.
13: Tafoya shared on Sunday morning futures her goal to work across the aisle in Washington.
14: I intend to go to Washington and knock on the other 99 doors of all the other senators and say, let's work together. We've got a lot of problems, one of them being that $40 trillion debt that we simply can't sustain.
13: And in Texas, Democratic Senate nominee James Tallarico is returning to the campaign trail. He was gone for weeks, an absence that his Republican opponent Ken Paxton called a disappearing act. Tallarico's campaign says he was sick with a flu, but he met with voters at the Austin City Limits Music Festival on Friday.
4: Tallarico leads in a recent Fox News poll. He has 51%, the Republican 49%. A Florida law enforcer and another driver were killed overnight in a crash on I-95. Officials say Agent Kevin Morris was rushing to an emergency when an oncoming car struck his cruiser just east of Orlando. Both cars were engulfed in flames and both drivers died at the scene. I'm Jim Ausman, and this is Fox News.
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17: 930 WFMD Skyscan forecast for Frederick and surrounding counties. Looks like the showers and thunderstorms are tapering off with an overnight low of 63. Columbus Day Monday will be sunny through mid-morning, then becoming mostly cloudy with a high near 73. 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
1: We're going to take calls this hour with our special guest, Dr. David Shorter. He has a course at UCLA, Alien Psychics and Ghosts, and that's what we're talking about on Coast to Coast.
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1: We are back with Dr. David Shorter. George Norrie back with you. David, you wrote an essay. Tell us about that.
9: Well, you know, several years ago, I was asked to be a consultant, a member of a working group to what's called Breakthrough Listen. It's perhaps the most well-funded breakout group of SETI, the Search for Extraterrestrial Intelligence. Yeah. And that conversation with them was about helping them understand perhaps what they might not be seeing as mostly STEM trained science, technology, engineering, math specialists. I mean, most of SETI, most of Search for Extraterrestrial Intelligence are astrobiologists. I mean, they're incredible. They're brilliant, but they don't really necessarily have one class, something you might want to call a history of colonization or, you know, gender studies or something pretty basic like that. So what they did is they bring working groups in. And in my working group, we really focused on a problem that we see in the search for extraterrestrial intelligence, which is simply some of their verbiage. The fact that they use the word intelligence, what they consider life, what they call advanced civilizations, those are all really built into certain paradigms, which have in history on this planet major consequences for, you might want to say, native people. So that's just one example that we feel like the search for extraterrestrial intelligence as it is right now should not be the group speaking for all of humanity.
1: Back to Socorro, New Mexico for a moment. This is one of the first times I've heard that there were bodies involved in that episode. The police officer involved, Lonnie Zamora, who has passed on, claimed that he saw a couple occupants get into some kind of craft and take off. Did it crash or what happened?
9: Yeah, there was a crash. And one of the things is that my father had taken me to a person, I'm a little wary of using his name right now. Jim was his first name, I'll say that much. And Jim was one of the people that showed up to that site the day after. And what he had seen is he saw landing pad, tripod sort of footprints on the ground. Now, away from that, and we're talking here like two football fields away from that, was actually an entire charcoaled area that looks like the wood had burnt from the sagebrush, the creosote, that sort of like high desert.
1: Right. Road.
9: And what doesn't make sense to Jim, I'll just say his first name, why are there landing pads on one part and then 200 feet away, a crash site, what looks like a crash site with nothing there but burnt up plants and pushed in soil and dirt? Something seems to have made impact and something else seems to have landed near it, or vice versa. Something seems to have landed fine and then something crashed near it. And so there are actually, this is a perfect question, George, because here's really what you just raised in your own question. Why are we looking at Roswell? Socorro is much more interesting.
1: And with great testimony, too.
9: Yeah, really good stuff out there about Socorro. And that sheriff, Zamora, so many people interviewed him. I think he actually went on kind of like Travis Walton. I think he was one of those people who ended up doing lie detector tests and everything. I mean, there's really great, you might want to say, characters around Socorro, whereas Roswell, we're really reliant upon things like newspaper cuttings the day after and, you know, military reports, that sort of thing.
1: Did your father ever talk about the apparent crash at Cape Girardeau, Missouri?
9: No, he never mentioned that. I mean, I hate to not be interesting, but the job of a good professor is to say what you don't know, and I just simply don't know about that.
1: Absolutely. And one of your books is called We Will Dance Our Truth?
9: Yeah, so I spent 23 years working with a tribe in northwest Mexico looking at how do we understand knowledge outside of writing systems, because one of my deep sort of areas of research is how we communicate affect what we think is true. So I was studying rituals, ceremonies. I apprenticed with one of their healers to better understand ways of knowledge making that exist outside of writing. Because in the U.S. context, of course, in much of the Western world, writing is the basis of all education, legal system, economics. So I really wanted to work with a community that did not primarily write and was not extremely literate, not only in English, but not in Spanish and not in their native language, about how do we know what we think we know. And that's really, you might want to say, the connective tissue between that first book and the other book I'm working on now about my father's life.
1: Tell me a little bit about the ghost portion of your class.
9: Yeah, so we watch a lot of John Edward. We bring in mediums. We talk to them. We read James von Prague. We watch online, you might not say online, or what used to be TV, mediums. And we ask ourselves, what connects me? What connects the psychics that we talked about or perhaps come into the class? What connects them with aliens? You know, if you follow the trajectory of Whitley Strieber's books, all the way to the most recent ones that he did with Jeffrey Kreipl, what you see here is a person who's starting to put the pieces together of what might be multidimensionality. And if you start opening the door to multidimensionality, then you have access to things like ghosts or the human concept of time not preventing someone from seeing what's going to happen or what has happened in a previous generation or something like that. So ghosts really fit into here because I think that I use aliens and UFOs as the first tripartite in my class so that we can get to larger questions about consciousness.
1: When I get back to Los Angeles, I'm in St. Louis for a couple months. I would love to speak before your class, David, in a little Q&A session. We'd have some fun doing that.
9: I would love that. I don't mean to be like praising you too much, but I actually assign Coast to Coast in my class. Coast to Coast is one of the things that students are allowed to write about for their final paper.
1: We'll do that. We'll let them interview me and we'll have some fun doing
9: that. Oh, they would love that. It would be amazing. You have no idea. I mean, there's very few people, I think, in the world who could go in depth off the cuff about such the range of topics that I cover in Alien Texas Ghost as yourself.
1: We'll do that. We'll have Tom work it out with you, and I'll be back in a couple months, sometime in June, and we'll set it up.
9: That would be great.
1: And if you break, we'll do it in the fall. No big deal.
9: We do it in the fall. We always teach it. I always teach alien psychics and ghosts in the fall because I like to take them to haunted areas.
1: Super. All right.
9: As you can imagine, October is really big for that.
1: We shall do that. Let's go to the phones. Joe in the Bronx, welcome. Joseph, go ahead.
10: Hey, George, how are you?
1: All right, thanks.
10: Good, good. Yeah, I'd like to ask your guest about the Roswell incident. You know, I know you kind of, I don't want to say poo-pooed Roswell a little bit, but they did recover from the debris field certain materials from the craft that crashed there that were, if they would bend it, it would reform back into its original shape. And also, if you burnt it, it wouldn't burn. Like, in other words, if you set fire to it, it wouldn't burn. Now, I wanted to know, considering that we got von Braun from the Germans to work for our side, and now, was this originally technology that was being worked on by Germany during World War II, or... You know, is this unexplicable technology that we don't have any, you know, public known evidence for?
9: Hey, that's really great. The first caller already very smart about this.
1: Oh, they're geniuses. Let me tell you,
9: fantastic. Listen, so at the time we got to disconnect two different things. We got to connect the people, the scientists, from the science. So after Nazi Germany was degrouped, you have scientists who then are moved to Brazil and to Japan. And then there were deals made for a certain amount of them, not just one or two, but a certain, you might want to say, handful, 6 to 10, to come to the United States and work. And that's not a really proud moment of U.S. history. Then the plans, which you might want to say is different than the people, were brought directly to the U.S. They weren't necessarily taken to Brazil and Japan. So you might want to say in the United States, these two things meet up again, the people and the actual science. But we had our own scientific, you might want to say, trajectory. And they were absolutely, just to sort of get back to the intelligence of your caller here, they were absolutely working on metallurgy. They were looking at how to have two types of metal bound in some way that did not rely on seams and rivets, because seams and rivets are what are showing up on radar. You're able to actually look at the metal that's holding different types of... If you create a metal that cannot be detected by any sort of radar, guess what? They're going to see the bolts. You're going to see the actual screws and the bolts holding the whole thing together. So gallium is a metal that changes based on temperature, and they were discovering through this, you might want to say, crash site material, that in fact... What we might have here is a type of fusing two metals together that did not rely on seams. So, flash forward a decade and a half, what do you have come onto the scene in the United States? The stealth bomber.
1: There you go.
9: Very first time that you have an actual craft that was not detectable by radar. In 1979, I walked into my dad's office and sat on his drafting board, and I was like, oh my God, Dad, you're building the Batmobile. And he grabbed me quickly, rushed me out of the office, and he said, never, ever come in there again.
1: Wow.
9: 6 years later, he says, you know that thing that you saw? That was the stealth bomber that no one knew about until 3 years after that.
1: But he didn't admit to you that they reverse engineered it, did he?
9: He didn't say that. He didn't say we got that from the crash site material of Roswell. He did say he was intimately linked to the material from Roswell. Meaning, and so that's my father's way of saying, he knows through conversations with people who were working on the project that one of the things they put on his desk and said, hey, you, figure this out, was actually from Roswell.
1: When he passed away, did anybody from government show up and try to storm his papers or anything like that?
9: You know, he didn't have much. He kind of was this really, he'd married this woman who, you know, I don't mean to get too personal. I know the story that you run is really about the paranormal. It's not about personal biography. He called me from his deathbed from a hospital. It was COVID. We weren't allowed to visit. So it made no sense for me to fly back to see him because I wouldn't have been allowed in the hospital. This is literally
1: right.
9: 6 months into COVID.
1: Horrible
9: he did
1: time.
9: Not die of COVID. He died of prostate cancer. And he told me, son, I love you. I respect what you do. You have those tapes. You have everything I know. don't ever talk to anyone from my family again when I die.
1: Wow.
9: Just do your own thing.
1: Do your own thing.
9: Yeah. And I think that he lived with a amount of sort of guilt of knowing what he knew about experiments on humans and toxic waste. I think he just knew a lot. He was always worried and really afraid, and he thought maybe my son, his life, will be able to do something with this.
1: How old was he when he passed, David?
9: 74.
1: Oh, that's young.
9: That yeah, young. I think so. I mean, I'm 51 right now, and I didn't used to think 74 was young, but now that I'm 51, I think, I can't think he died like that.
1: We lost William Hurt. It was a week short of being 72.
9: One of my favorite actors.
1: I loved him. He was great.
9: For decades, I used to say he was the greatest living actor. I seriously was, I never say this when celebrities die, but yesterday I literally said to one of my friends, I lost one of my favorite actors of all time today.
1: Yeah.
9: It was really weird.
1: Yeah. And his family said natural causes. But what are natural causes at 71 years old?
9: Well, his son on, I think it was on Instagram, said that he had been fighting prostate cancer, which is the same as my dad. So, I mean,
1: that could have contributed.
9: I know you're not supposed to advertise medical stuff, but hell, if you're a guy out there, get tested, because I get tested. I'm 51. I got tested for the first time last year, and I don't think I would have done that if it wasn't for the fact that my dad had.
1: Go every year, David. Go every year.
9: Now I know it's a thing.
1: Let's go to Valerie in Centralia, Washington. Welcome to the show. Hi, Val.
11: Hi, George. Hey, I hope that this isn't too far off the subject, but I saw a UFO, and it was a light in the sky, like a star, and it was swimming. And I said to my friend, look at that star, and she looked, and we were both looking at it, and it started to move away. And I stuck my hand out, and I said, don't go, I love you. And I swear to you, George, that thing started coming back towards us. And then it just faded away into nothing. And we both looked at each other, and I said, what did we just see?
9: Oh, I love that. I mean,
1: could
9: even
1: have been something.
11: It responded. Yeah. I swear it did.
1: That's a great story. Satellites just keep going. But I get a lot of UFO reports, David, when Elon Musk launches his Starlink satellites.
9: Yeah, yeah. I'm in L.A. I actually thought you were in L.A.
1: I was up until last weekend.
9: Okay, so I, as a person who's one of the people who, if you Google, you know, professor or scholarly UFO, I get obviously a lot of people email me, and I'm sure you and I actually share a lot of personal history on this. We've heard a lot of things in the decades that we've been in this area. And I will say, I'm still amazed. I used to hear all the time from students, well, if UFOs are real, how come I haven't heard from them? Are you kidding me? I get emails every week. People are seeing them in San Diego 3 weeks ago. And what's so crazy to me is not just that these calls and these reports are still coming in, it's when you start demographically linking the sighting and the information. Why is it a triangle? Why are all these people around San Diego, Tijuana, Puerto Vallarta, why are they seeing a flying triangle of light? And then someone else will say, oh, I just saw something. And then the next week I'll get an email and they'll share that it was both cigar shaped. Like, I'm sure you've got the same sort of thing.
1: Absolutely. Now, by the way, why is this your first time on the show? You should have been on 15 times with me by now.
9: Well, to be honest with you, my father just passed away a year ago. And I'm not saying we were super close again. He and my mom divorced when I was 9. But I loved my father immensely, and there's something about a son and a dad where you, in some ways, their respect is almost everything. And he kind of insinuated to me, getting a PhD, becoming a professor, I think he thought, well, he's a liberal or he's a leftist or something like that. I think we probably disagreed on politics and stuff like that. But when it came down to it, I didn't want to upset him. I didn't want him to think that I was saying anything to anyone at any point that could get his health care taken away from him and his retirement. Because he used to say to me, son, if anyone knows that I've shared any of this information, they're going to take away my health care, and I need that treatment.
1: Wow. You think they would have taken that away?
9: I don't know. I kind of feel like half these questions you ask me, I want to ask you. I mean, you've probably talked to Bob Lazar and stuff like that. I mean, there's real fear.
1: We have
9: people out there who live in fear. And I am not kidding you when I say I have 4, 5, 6 memories of looking out the front door and having a van parked out front of my house as a kid. And maybe he was right. maybe they were watching. Maybe they were listening. I went to a graduate school in a place in which Angela Davis was a professor. And when I got there, I told him, I was like, hey, I'm in this class with Angela Davis. And he was like, oh, that's great, son. And he got off the phone really quickly. And then he wrote me a letter and he said, don't call me again until you're done with your PhD program, because I can't have anyone listen to my phone calls.
1: Wow.
9: Who knows that? You know, like he had this sort of fear with him. And I think the reason I've never been on your show is I really didn't want to come out of that closet. I didn't want to come out of the paranormal closet.
1: So you're really coming out publicly now since he passed on.
9: Absolutely. Because I'm not a fearful person. I mean, what are you going to take from me? My middle-class life in the Valley? You know what I mean? Like, I'm not committed to a certain style of living. All I have is these tapes, this story. It's not like I'm out there saying I worked on the deserts of New Mexico. All I have is a story of a person who's already passed away. So what are you going to do?
1: Are some of these tapes worthy of playing on the radio?
9: You know, it's really interesting. I had a producer.
1: Guess where I'm headed with this one, huh?
9: Yeah, I had a producer reach out last year, and he said, I heard about you from my... So I have a friend who works in the industry. And I should say, I've been a consultant on every major studio lot in the city. Like, I was in Paranormal Activity 3. You know, like, I consult on scripts and stuff like that, but I never wanted them to know anything. I would always have NDAs that protected me so that no one knew who I was, or that if you got information from me. So producers, directors would reach out to me and say, hey, we need you to consult on what a medium does or what a psychic does, that sort of thing, or alien technology, that sort of stuff. Well, someone came to me and said, you know, we heard that you actually had this father who was in it, and we were wondering if you'd be interested in being a part of a documentary. I said, sure. And they said, well, can you show us the tapes? And I said, well, I can't give them to you, but I will record some of the tapes into digital form and share them with you and your team. And they put together what's called a teaser reel that was considered perhaps the most likely to be purchased show for the next year.
1: Like, that's fantastic. Hold on, David. We'll come back in a moment and wrap things up with final calls on Coast to Coast AM.

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3: Voters saw a familiar matchup Tuesday night when Governor Wes Moore and Republican Dan Cox debated for a second time in a Maryland governor's race. This was their only scheduled televised debate that took place on Maryland Public Television. Topics covered included Maryland's job situation, congressional redistricting, and controversial plans for data centers. Tracy Wilkins from NBC4 put the question to Wes Moore about Maryland's efforts not to cooperate with the federal government when it comes to immigration enforcement.
4: The people of Maryland know that there is nothing that I will not do to keep them safe, that I am very clear that I have no tolerance for violent offenders or people that are going to terrorize our communities. But I'm also clear about this, too, that the Constitution still has to be followed. And we have remarkable law enforcement. I've given record funding to local law enforcement. But I also know we have ICE agency right now that is hiring people that are untrained, unqualified, and unaccountable, where ICE's budget is now $85 billion.
3: Cox pointed his finger directly at Moore.
5: Governor Moore will answer the question because he's causing the ICE raids in Maryland. He has actually created the danger and made it worse. Before this Dignity Act was passed and signed by Governor Moore, we didn't have ICE raids. In fact, it was after he passed this into law that we had a first ICE raid. When you allow law enforcement to cooperate and partner and work with the federal partners, that's my approach. The state and federal partnership is so crucial. This is a very sad day in Maryland because of Governor Moore's failed leadership.
3: The general election is November 3rd. I'm Jimmy Key, and this is WFMD News Week in Review.
6: I'm Ted Lindner. Florida Governor Ron DeSantis has been touring the damage done by Hurricane Isaias as cleanup and recovery continues. During a news conference Sunday afternoon, he said that most of the damage was done by high winds and falling trees.
7: There was massive tree damage, a lot of trees down. That gets into the power lines. Most of the homes that had damage were as a result of trees falling on homes.
6: The storm left two people dead in Florida, two more in Alabama, one in South Carolina. Hundreds of thousands of customers still don't have electricity. Some municipalities have instituted curfews. Gas prices have been coming down despite tensions remaining high in the Strait of Hormuz.
8: I suspect that they may turn out to be small because the wholesale price cuts that retailers pay are slowing down in some areas.
6: This is Trilby Lumberg of the Lumberg Survey, keeping tabs on the gas prices across the country. 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
9: 930 WFMD Skyscan forecast for Frederick and surrounding counties. Looks like the showers and thunderstorms are tapering off with an overnight low of 63. Columbus Day Monday will be sunny through mid-morning, then becoming mostly cloudy with a high near 73. 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
10: I'm Chad Pergram with the Speaker's Lobby. Both parties are trying to curate what they say to voters in order to coax them to vote for their party in November. Quote, it's the message that matters, said House Majority Whip Tom Emmer on Fox. He went on to tout the fact that the GOP passed no taxes on tips and no taxes on overtime in the big, beautiful bill. But that was last summer. GOP North Dakota Senator Kevin Cramer says the party missed an opportunity to message that since it was so long ago. Democrats are trained on pocketbook issues like the price of gas and groceries, but also threatening to hold the Trump administration responsible for what House Minority Leader Hakeem Jeffries terms, quote, corruption. It's unclear if threats of presidential probes could dilute the Democrats' directive this fall. And Republican Louisiana Senator John Kennedy says his party is, quote, lucky. He says that Democrats don't have a message either, except to say that the other side is worse. Now it's up to the voters to determine which message works. With the Speaker's Lobby, Chad Pergram, Fox News.
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1: Next hour, we are going to continue our push for the power grid. Hugh Simpson, author and journalist, joins us to give us some updates on what's happening in that arena and how we can survive in case of a catastrophe. 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
1: You can sign up by going to coasttocoastam.com. Right at the top of the homepage, it says Coast Insider. Fill out the information, and you are in. 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So think about that. 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
5: And welcome back to Coast, George Norrie with you, back with our final segment with Dr. David Shorter as we talk about his work in the arena of alien psychics and ghosts. What do you think of psychics, David?
6: Well, you know, I think you get what you pay for. I think you generally have people. So I used to send students from my classes, I used to say, listen, you have to go visit a psychic anywhere. And I mean palm reader, tarot card, I don't care what they're saying, I don't care if it's a neon sign on Venice Beach. You have to go visit one person and you have to do a critical analysis of what you see. And across the board, you know, because they're students, they pay $5 or $10 and they come back with the most, like 60 students got the exact same thing from different psychics because, you know, they're essentially just reading what this 17-year-old, 18-year-old walking in the door is. Now, I've also interviewed psychics who have offices in Beverly Hills on top of very tall, you know, office buildings.
5: Oh, yes.
6: Whose clientele, I probably even shouldn't say on the radio, but let's just say they have pictures all over their wall.
5: We've probably had them on our show, you know.
6: Yeah. I've interviewed them. I've recorded them. I've talked to their clients. And I have to say, I mean, when you pay $300, $400 for an hour to someone, you're not asking about, like, when I'm going to fall in love. You're asking about stocks and contracts and business. And there's got to be some reason why the top names in the celebrity Hollywood world are going to them. And, you know, there was this one woman who said to me, you know, do you want a reading? And I said, no, I'm not really here for that. I'm here to really just see what you're doing, record it, and then talk to your clients about what happened. And she said, well, you know, she said something, you know, look out for the big red P. And I was like, what? She's like, yeah, just look out for a big red P that's going to be assigned to you of my ability. And I was like, okay, that's weird. I did not expect to be at dinner the next night in West Hollywood. I did not expect to meet a friend of a friend who was supposed to be there. I did not expect to ask him what he did for a living and him to pull out a business card with a big red P on it. With his last, that's for his last name. And we ended up talking. We're still friends to this day. And this is 9 years later. This is one of those things where you sort of say to yourself, are they, whatever they're doing something. It might be mind reading. It might be somehow pushing back the veils of time and seeing something in the future. But whatever it is, I think it has to do, like I said before, with consciousness. And I think that we go to like Larry Dossey's work, who says, if our brains are the laptop, then consciousness is the Wi-Fi. Is there something there you can connect to? And that's what my next book is really sort of wrestling with, was what would knowledge look like? What would knowing something look like if it wasn't based on text, writing, visual cues? What if it was some, what if there was some truth to gut knowledge or intuition?
5: Let's go to Mark, Baltimore, Maryland, to get us started. Here, Marco, go ahead.
7: Hi, how are you? Thanks for taking my telephone call.
5: Thank you, Mark.
7: Yes, thank you for being the guest on the show. My father, a Korean War veteran, he passed away. But when I was a kid, he'd take me to the local pharmacy here in Baltimore, and I'd see him hanging around the paperback books. Mm-hmm. And then later on, I'd go home, and I'd see he had all these paperback books about UFOs. And when he passed away, I found some more of those. And then once I found a drawing inside one of the paperback books of alien head, And I dug deep into it a little bit and found out there might have been some activity going on in Korea. So that's what got me interested.
6: That's amazing. I asked my father once, you know, Dad, surely UFOs didn't arrive in your consciousness when you started working for the group. When did you know about UFOs? And he's like, well, I was in Indiana. My brother said that he saw little people. He saw a ship land outside the house and come in for him. And I was like, wait a minute, you never told me about my uncle saying this. And he said, right, it's your Uncle Tim. We don't talk to him anymore. I'm like, what do you mean? Well, you know, Uncle Tim's crazy. I'm like, what do you mean Uncle Tim's crazy? He's like, well, yeah, because he saw aliens. I'm like, Dad, you can't say one of your brothers is crazy because he saw aliens and now work for the higher level of the government looking at cross-site material. And he literally started reaching out to him and forming a relationship with him. And I think that a lot of people have these personal stories that go back that make you scratch your head and go, there was something there. You know, Brian DiTillo is a person who was just on this show, I think, a week or two ago. You know, he has the same sort of story where there might be something in your life that you're not even realizing is there, and then you scratch on the surface, and before you know, you're on a whole trail to learn so much more.
5: Was your father ever in the military?
6: He was. He was armed. My grandfather, a person I never knew on my father's side, he made every son of his a birthday cake on their 18th birthday, and then afterwards would walk them to the front door where their luggage was sitting. It was his sort of like...
5: And enlisted them, makes it
6: hard love. Exactly. Well, listen, I don't know what you're going to do, but you're not going to live here after 18 because we're not paying for you sort of mentality. He seemed to be a very German immigrant,
5: strict
6: sort of hard guy. So my dad said he didn't know what else to do, so he joined the Army.
5: Yeah, I never knew my father's father, my grandfather, who was I was named after. He had passed away several years before I was born.
6: There's a story there where he gets sent to Fort Bragg. That's his sort of like training base. And then he's sort of in the Southwest. And coming from a very, you know, a very white German immigrant family, I think he fell really in love with, you know, Mexican culture, Mexican food, Mexican women. You know, he didn't really keep those relations with his family back in Indiana, because if you go back two or three generations to that family, you're talking about, you know, very, very rural Indiana, you know, even some KKK history. My father fell in love with a Mexican woman and ended up sort of not even being really close to his family during his life, which you can imagine makes for a perfect employee for top secret stuff. He doesn't have great close relations with a lot of family members.
5: Let's go to Santa Rosa, California. Devorah is with us. Hi, Devorah. Good to have you with us.
8: Oh, hi, George. Thank you so much for taking my call. Hi, Dr. David. Thank you for being there for me. I just wanted to give you a call. I wanted to ask you guys, George, you had a lady, Lily, last week, and she had mentioned that she thought the UFOs that she was seeing were being moved or directed telepathically or remotely.
5: Yes.
8: So I wanted to get David's opinion on that. And then also, I think that I may have seen one like 8 months ago. I was having an argument with a friend. I was super emotional, and I was above my neighbor's house, and there was three lights going in a diagonal direction, and they would like float upwards in an angle, and then one would disappear, and then the third one would come, and for about 10 minutes, I just watched it, and I didn't even realize it until like weeks later, like what it was, and so I just wanted to share that because it seemed so fictional until...
5: Absolutely. What do you think about the telepathic connection, David, between humans and ETs?
6: Yeah, I think there's something really powerful to the moment that, you know, the American theorists started thinking about, you know, the cybernetics and the way that cyber technology might actually be a fusion of human and machine. I was very interested. It's weird how life works out, right? So my very first tenure track job was at Indiana University. And at Indiana University was a scholar by the name of Thomas Bullard, who ends up being historically one of the largest compiler of any abduction story. So he has abduction stories from the first, you know, first close encounters of the first kind, second kind, third kind, fourth kind. Now, of course, we have encounter types in which they see someone in the ship or someone coming from the ship. But there's also this you might want to say category, where there's no one on the ship. In fact, the ship seems not to be able to make such sharp turns and fly so fast. Now, this is not talking about David Shorter's personal experience. This is just me looking at the archive that exists, the hundreds of thousands of testimonies. And you have a large category that suggests that the way that the ship moved, no one would be able to be on that ship because it's just not going to make a 90-degree turn, if not tighter, at that rate of speed, while having anything that's like a human or an anatomical body on it. You also have, you might want to say, what is it, Contact Has Begun. I forgot who the author was. He was an L.A. Times desk reporter who was taken up. He said in his abduction story that there was no need for a pilot. When he asked them, you know, what is the mechanics here? They said, well, we don't need a pilot. We're literally controlling it with our mind. Now, when he releases this story, I think it was in the 80s, all of us would be like, well, that's ridiculous. There's no way that could exist. And now you look at people who are doing the sort of experiments that are enabling disabled people to type or write on keyboards through eye movement, the way in which we have such a, you might want to say, fundamental or basic understanding of what the brain can do or how the brain might work in combination with controlling mechanical objects, that is a perhaps technology that might be psychic, or it might be some sort of fusion of cybernetics, and I just don't think we're there yet. And that is part of my critique of the search for extraterrestrial intelligence. Almost everything they say is impossible. They're saying is impossible based on a current paradigm. They're saying is impossible based on what we know as humans in 2022 on a planet called Earth, and we simply can't limit ourselves to that as being how we define what is intelligent or possible when it comes to extraterrestrial.
5: Jan in Brooklyn, take it away, Jan.
9: Hi. I'd like to know more about two questions: Men in Black and the people that live underground.
6: Yeah, so, you know, Men in Black is obviously featured in a lot of popular cultural movies,
5: sure.
6: and it shows, obviously, Tommy Lee Jones in the black. There was a great X-Files, Jimmy Chung's, I think, Outer Space.
5: And Will Smith was great in that movie, too, huh?
6: Jesse Ventura plays a Men in Black. I mean, I think that Whitley Strieber has some stories of Men in Black where they literally are in black suits. You know, people like Stan Friedman, even John Mack, the Harvard psychologist who did all the abduction.
5: Alien abductions.
6: Yeah, you know, all these people had actually seen Men in Black. I would just simply say, since you're asking me and you have David Shorter on the phone, David Shorter's experience is that there were not Men in Black, but there were people. There were vans. My father was followed. My father has, I have on the recording, my father saying one night someone knocked at the door at 10:30 and he got out in his pajamas and went to the front door. And that person says, if you say anything about the project you're working on right now, you will be buried in the construction site on the missile range or something like that. But I just want to say that person wasn't wearing black. So are there Men in Black? Maybe. If we think about it as a general organization that seems to exist, that just keeps, you might want to say, what is supposed to be secure information secure. That's their job. And, you know, Whitley Strieber has put out the hypothesis. I know his work really well. I teach it in my classes. I know him as an individual. He has put out the hypothesis that the Men in Black might not even be U.S. government. They might be some sort of global entity, something mm-hmm. like Interpol or something that works across different nations. So as a professor, you know, my job isn't to sit here and say, here's what the truth is. My job is to look at the varying evidences that are possible. And I think what separates me from other professors is that I want to put more on the table. I don't want to push things off the table and say, let's not consider it because it's ridiculous. I want to put it on the table and say, no, let's consider that too. And let's see what it might bring to the larger picture. So, you know, earlier I said that there were buildings underground. What I mean is that from Nevada down to New Mexico, there are lots of sites, S-I-T-E-S. And those sites have buildings. And those buildings would not show up on a satellite. And that's because the buildings are covered over with soil, or they might look like a single-story building, but in fact, there's an elevator shaft that goes very far down. Now, that's not that hard to believe because we already know that there's rockets. So imagine how big a rocket is under those ground. That's literally the space wars that we had so much funding during the Carter and Reagan administrations. We know that those rockets are underground, so it's not that hard to believe that they might also have a building that goes down that far as well. I've been to one of those silos back in, I think it was 1984. There was, if you can believe this, I mean, I wrote in this latest article about how weird it is to grow up in New Mexico in the 70s and 80s, because you have like Satellite Inn and the Apollo Lanes, all these sort of space looking names on things. But you also have like places to tie your horse up outside of a saloon. Like it's like the West, but it's also like where all the space technology is. And it works in such a way that they literally had a family day at a site that's underground where like,
10: I love that.
6: Bring their kids. And then you're just there having punch and having Christmas cookies, and Santa comes up and, you know, he's writing like the Sound Bear test letter or something like that. And you're just supposed to sort of assume that that's what it is. But my father said, we're standing on top right now of what goes down 12 stories.
5: David, why don't these ETs get involved with solving our problems?
6: Well, I mean, I'm not quite sure that they could, even if they wanted to. I mean, I remember in a class visit I think it was 8 years ago, the students asked Whitley Strieber. He's a very engaging person. He's got a very deep and wide mind. And they said to Whitley, who is allegedly in conversation with actual extraterrestrials, you know, why don't they come down and make contact? Why don't they just help us? Because obviously there's international agreement. And he said, well, they were going to, but then 9/11 happened. And the students, of course, were all blown away. And they said, well, why don't they come down now? And they said, well, they're waiting to see, you know, who the next U.S. president is. They said, if, you know, they will if it's Hillary Clinton. And if you sort of look back at historically, like what John Podesta was actually, you know, arguing for, which was a type of disclosure, there was a sort of, you might want to say, openness at the time to thinking we're going to let out all these sort of like Cold War secrets. I don't actually think that there's.
5: David, thank you for being on the program. Let's get together. Let's come back again when you continue doing what you're doing. And sometime in the fall, I'll show up at your class at a predetermined time, and we'll have some fun with that. David Schroeder with us. Up next, let's protect the power grid.
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6: Bottom of the sixth inning in Milwaukee, and the top-seeded Brewers are leading the Dodgers 2-1, even though Jacob Mizorowski, likely the Cy Young Award winner this year, Milwaukee's starting pitcher tonight, only went 4 1/3 innings, 94 pitches. Game 2 starter in this NLCS for LA will be Yoshinobu Yamamoto Monday afternoon against Logan Henderson. Cleveland starts the ALCS at Tampa Bay on Monday. Chase Briscoe was the NASCAR winner. Seattle in the NHL won at Washington 5-3. In the NFL, at Atlanta tonight, it is the Falcons 17-9 over the Baltimore Ravens early in the third quarter. The Ravens with three field goals from Tyler Loop, including a couple of 51-yarders. San Francisco's 5-0 after winning at Seattle 32-29. Denver came back to beat the Chargers 23-17. Detroit won 45-21 at Arizona.
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7: Cleanup and recovery continues. I'm Ted Lindner, Fox News. The storm that killed four people in Florida and Alabama as it roared ashore Friday night, claiming a fifth life on Sunday. Officials in western South Carolina say a tree crashed into a home, killing a 67-year-old man. The storm's remnants have been pouring rain on the Northeast and the Mid-Atlantic throughout the day Sunday.
8: The effects, of course, being felt in the Mid-Atlantic and the Northeast. We've had a confirmed tornado on the ground earlier this morning in the Carolinas, and we still have 50 days left in hurricane season, and by the end of next week, we could see a little bit of tropical trouble once again brewing in the Gulf.
7: Fox Weather's Michael Estimain, Gulf Shores, Alabama.
8: Talking hundreds of trees down, power lines littering the Gulf Coast states. It is going to take days for cleanup crews to restore things back to normal.
7: About 300,000 customers remain without power in the south as of Sunday evening. Hurricane Simon, a powerful Category 4 storm, battering Mexico's Pacific coast, threatening catastrophic damage. Officials have been warning of life-threatening flooding, mudslides, and storm surge. A Saudi airport passenger terminal struck again one day after a Houthi attack killed 12, including an American. Sunday's attack killed one person and injured 11. Fox's Trey Inkst with the latest from Tel Aviv.
9: A very significant attack targeting the King Khaled International Airport in Riyadh. At least one ballistic missile slammed into Terminal 3 as it was packed with passengers. First responders rushing to the scene in ambulances and helicopters, evacuating many of the hundreds who were injured. This was the second such attack in just 48 hours and does raise questions about if the United States could come to the defense of Saudi Arabia and launch a new round of strikes against this Iranian proxy group.
7: President Trump says he's weighing whether the U.S. will join the Saudis in retaliating against the Houthis. 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
7: Pope Leo reveals during Sunday prayers he'll undergo surgery to remove a nodule found on his lungs.
11: He thanked everyone around the world for their spiritual support and prayers.
13: Dearest, recently during some medical examinations, doctors found a localized nodule in my lung. It was detected at a very early stage and is well contained.
11: This 71-year-old has no previous health problems and is considered physically active, enjoying sports with weekly tennis matches and swimming sessions. The Vatican says the surgery is scheduled for next week with an expected recovery time of roughly a week. The surgery will likely take place at Rome's Gemelli Hospital, where his predecessor, Pope Francis, and popes before him were treated. There's a special apartment there for pontiffs.
7: Fox's Stephanie Bennett. We're learning more about the man accused of ambushing and killing a Philadelphia police officer Saturday.
14: Court records show Eric Lewis was arraigned on a slew of charges, and he's now being held without bail. He had prior arrests for gun, drug, and assault charges between 2013 and 2018, according to court filings that also show he received only probation for these crimes. A local labor union confirming to Fox that Lewis was an employee of the Philadelphia Water Department. Now he faces more than 70 charges in connection with the killing of Officer Shane Sieber, a second officer who was seriously injured, and nine other officers who were fired on.
7: President Trump announcing on Sunday that Russia and Ukraine agree to a ceasefire on attacking each other's energy infrastructures, but neither country has confirmed the deal. The president also pressuring Ukraine to choose a new leader. Republican Senator Tom Tillis of North Carolina responding to this on NBC's Meet the Press.
16: The president needs to realize that tens of thousands of people have died over this illegal invasion. And I get it that he may be frustrated, but he needs to understand who the good guys are in this disagreement.
7: I'm Ted Lindner. This is Fox News.
18: 2 weeks ago, it was the best thing since sliced bread.
19: 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With all that money coming to Carroll Manor Elementary School, and
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19: I don't know if we want that.
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21: 930 WFMD Skyscan forecast for Frederick and surrounding counties. Looks like the showers and thunderstorms are tapering off with an overnight low of 63. Columbus Day Monday will be sunny through mid-morning, then becoming mostly cloudy with a high near 73. 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
1: Well, as many of you know, for years we've been talking about protecting our power grid, because if it goes down from an EMP, an electromagnetic pulse attack from some rogue nation, or a solar flare from the sun, the grid is toast, and so are we. And we've been wanting to get that protected, and so far it hasn't happened yet, but maybe we're getting closer. But it's good to know other people like Hugh Simpson continue the push as well. We'll be back with Hugh in a moment on Coast to Coast AM.
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1: And welcome back to Coast, George Norrie with you. Hugh Simpson back with us, has spent the past 20 years teaching clients worldwide situational awareness, preparedness, and survival. Now, previously, he was a Post Newsweek TV investigative reporter reporting on civil rights in the late 60s. The 60s drug scene and consumerism. After leaving news, he returned to Florida State University, went on to get a master's in advertising and public relations at the University of Illinois, opening a consulting firm in public relations, with his first client being the original Marlboro Man. Hugh, welcome back, my friend.
8: Thank you, George. It's great to be back with you, buddy.
1: And by the way, thank you for continuing your efforts to get this power grid protected.
8: Man, I tell you. You know, we're in real dire straits in regards to what rogue nations, even some call Russia and China, could do to our power grid.
1: Absolutely. Of course, we'll retaliate, but the whole point is it ruins the planet, doesn't it?
8: Oh, my God. It's unbelievable. I saw an interesting story on Google tonight that MIT ran a program in the 70s saying that our current civilization would end in 2040. It's interesting, Sir Isaac Newton also said it would end between 2040 and 2060.
1: Wow.
8: So it's pretty interesting that MIT's program, you know, followed his program. And, yeah, we're in real trouble.
1: Why are people so reluctant to do the smart thing?
8: Well, the smart thing is you don't put everything into a domino effect. I mean, you have it so it's separated, so if anything goes out, another area can go on. And I don't understand why the power companies haven't done that, but they haven't.
1: It's like a domino. Boom, boom, boom. They all go
8: boom,
1: down.
8: Boom, boom.
1: absolutely.
8: We saw that, George, in the 60s when that power thing happened when I was at college, and all of a sudden all of our lights went out, and I think the entire East Coast was affected by that one in 64, 65.
1: Yeah, well, that was what, a tree branch fell on something or something like that?
8: Oh, it was something to that effect, and, well, it was all in New York, everywhere.
1: Crazy times. You were last with me about 2.5 years ago. We were talking about the grand solar minimum. Where do we stand right now with the sun? What's happening?
8: Well, interestingly, before I came on, I looked it up, and Nature has done an update on the grand solar minimum. And as you know, that's a very prestigious organization.
1: Absolutely.
8: Magazine. It's been out for years. And they believe we may have 2 more extra years. They believe that it will not really kick in until 2026, and they look at the rings of trees and the carbon in the trees and studied it back to the last grand solar minimum, but it does look like we will have one.
1: That's not good news.
8: No, it isn't. It is not good news when you've got all the way out to the Midwest with a grand solar minimum, and then out west where you are, my God, you're all facing a water shortage like I can't even believe. I mean, you know, like me, others out there, it's just unbelievable.
1: Yeah, California's got a mess. I'm in St. Louis right now. We got all the water we need, Hugh.
8: Oh, good. Oh.
1: Thank God.
8: KMOX.
1: That's what it, but not on that one. We're a 97.1.
8: But I know. You know, after graduate school and having been with Post Newsweek, we went on a little tour of KMOX, and they said, you have a background like this? I said, yeah. They said, would you be interested in doing news again? I said, yeah. Well, there's only one kind of problem, and that was when women were beginning to come into news, and men were, you know, sort of put aside.
1: As they should have.
8: Yeah, absolutely. Absolutely. The women have done a great job in this. Absolutely.
1: I mean, you reported on the civil rights movement.
8: Yeah, I did.
1: My God, did we come a long way since then, haven't we?
8: Oh, my God. I mean, my 23, here I was in a little town of Woodcross, Georgia, and marchers on one side and the Ku Klux Klan on the other,
1: yeah,
8: and me in the middle of the road saying, what am I doing here?
1: It's unbelievable.
8: Yep.
1: I mean, they haven't changed enough, but they've changed a lot.
8: Somewhat, yes. We've gotten a little bit better.
1: There's an astrophysicist you know named Dr. Zarkova.
8: Oh, yes. Good friend of mine.
1: What is he up to these days?
8: What is she up to?
1: She?
8: Yeah, she's a she. She is in England. She teaches at a university, but she's also with a major solar company in the UK. I've talked to her, and hasn't changed her mind. Definitely believes that we will have the grand solar minimum. It will affect us. She does not believe we'll have the mini ice age, but she does believe we'll have Arctic freezing weather, and that will, of course, shorten the growing season, and that is going to be a disaster.
1: And this is really something that we can fight, we can help prevent, but the sun's going to do what it's going to do, right?
8: Absolutely. Absolutely it's going to do what it wants to do. I mean, what are we doing? We're going through 2 or 3 days recent of real major solar G2s.
1: Yep.
8: The past few days. Yeah.
1: A couple of years ago, we missed an X flare that went out the side of the sun, but had it been directly to us, I think, Hugh, we would have been in a mess then.
8: Yeah. Well, they're saying that these could still knock out satellites.
1: Oh, yeah, absolutely.
8: Elon Musk found that out, didn't he?
1: Yep. You know, yeah, he did. He lost a few, didn't he?
8: 49 of them, I think.
1: With his Starlinks.
8: Yeah, absolutely, his Starlinks.
1: I wonder if he had insurance for that.
8: Oh, I would imagine he did. I would imagine he did, but
1: I hate to be the insurance company on that one.
8: I would hate to be the insurance company. Just saw before I came on that the Federal Reserve is definitely saying we've got all the points of going into a recession.
1: Yep. Everything's out there. And the war in Ukraine doesn't help.
8: Nope. Sure it doesn't. And that Russia is looking like it's going to default on all it owes.
1: I want to jump ahead on Russia for a second, Hugh, and then we'll get back to the solar situation. But you've done some work into what has been called Russian sleepers.
8: Right, I have.
1: Tell us what they are, because these are kind of dangerous.
8: Oh, they're very dangerous. I had a little experience of my own. Do you remember when the Russians came to the United States in the 80s, and there was a whole group of them that came to Atlanta, where I was in Atlanta, and we entertained them. And this young, beautiful Russian woman kept getting an interest in me, and one of the other women, who was a news reporter from Russia, said, "You be very careful with her. She's KGB."
1: Wow.
8: Oh, my God. Oh, my God. So I quickly moved away from her because she was, I think, trying to see if she could find a way to get with me and, of course, get her son over to the United States. But I think it was a deeper problem than that. I think, you know, she was trying to find a way to get into my business or whatever. And who knows what could have happened.
1: For the KGB, no doubt.
8: No, absolutely, for the KGB.
1: Well, there's been talk that Putin has sleepers here already.
8: Oh, I think he's had them since the... Putin's had sleepers here. Before that, it was, we go all the way back to the days of Stalin that we've had sleepers in the United States. And the interesting thing is they may be in high positions in corporations now.
1: That's true. That's a good point.
8: You know, it's scary. And even politics.
1: What is their role, Hugh?
8: Their role is to destroy what we know as the Republic of the United States of America, to destroy us. And as you remember, what did Khrushchev say?
1: We will bury you.
8: Bury you without firing one bullet.
1: As he slammed his shoe against this table?
8: Yeah, when he slammed his shoe down there. Of course, some of your listeners are probably saying, what's he talking about?
1: Yeah, exactly. That's a long time ago.
8: 1950s, yeah. Absolutely. So, I mean... I think, you know, and anybody that thinks Putin's a dummy, I've researched him. He has a master's degree, and that master's degree, I've actually read some of his thesis. His master's degree is all around natural resources and how to control those natural resources for Russia.
1: Yeah, no, he's not dumb by any means, but there's something that he's done wrong in this situation. Either he misread the Ukrainians or something. Something is very, very wrong, and I'm concerned about his reaction to that.
8: Yes. Yes, he's a dangerous individual. He, to me, in many respects, he's just another Russian mafia thug.
1: I think the main reason we aren't physically involved in this yet is because they're afraid he's dumb enough to push a nuke button.
8: Oh, he is. Hey, how about Dr. Strangelove, the movie? Hey, guys, if you've never watched it, watch it.
1: Yep.
8: Great movie.
1: Absolutely. So, do you know Peter Pry at all, Hugh?
8: What's that?
1: Do you know Peter Pry?
8: No.
1: Peter's an executive director of an organization that's trying to get the grid protected. He's out of D.C. And I sometimes think we're getting close, and then all of a sudden we're getting too far. I don't understand why a presidential candidate doesn't use this as a platform in an election.
8: Absolutely.
1: And make a promise that he's going to do this, she's going to do this when they get elected, and do it.
8: You know, it's mind-boggling to me. And scary things, when we talk about EMPs, I've got a ranger friend of mine, a former ranger, very active in the Ranger Association of retired rangers, and he keeps me up with intel. In fact, he sent me the intel on the rocket explosion in Iraq a couple of days ago, 2 to 3 hours before it went into...
1: Before it happened?
8: Well, he sent it to me 2 to 3 hours before the mainland media started reporting.
1: Picked up on it, yeah.
8: Yeah, and so he has heard that they have these portable EMP generators and that they're bringing them over the Mexican border.
1: Jeez. There was a Soviet general, I think his name was General Lunov, and he reported on suitcase nukes that he said were already here in the country. Now,
8: already.
1: I assume we have the same things.
8: Yeah, we do. We have the same thing as I found out we also have an EMP portable generator also.
1: And we're probably shipping them over there clandestinely.
8: Oh, yeah. Oh, yeah. What about the Childress family, the race car family that sent a million rounds of ammunition to the Ukrainians?
1: Yeah. A million rounds.
8: Yep. Yep. Well, I think, you know, he's made a major mistake, Putin has, and now he's beginning to think, oh, my God.
1: How's he going to get? See, we should be helping him get out of it.
8: Absolutely.
1: And show face.
8: Yeah, yeah, we should. We should. We should find some way to settle this in a very peaceful situation.
1: Yeah, absolutely. Give him something, make it sound like he helped negotiate peace, and then...
8: Absolutely.
1: Because he's the kind of guy who does not want to go down looking bad.
8: He does not. And are you aware that he's named after the Saint Vladimir, who was the founder of the Russian Orthodox Church?
1: And what about Vlad the Impaler, who was Dracula?
8: Yes.
1: You got that, too. Well,
8: yeah.
1: back to these EMPs. What is your biggest concern? Something from the sun or an EMP attack from a nation?
8: A nation.
1: Really?
8: Yeah. I'm very concerned about these portable generators that could be fired from a shoulder, whatever they are. That
1: or
8: really
1: off of a boat, some boat somewhere in the ocean.
8: Yeah, or the ocean. Hey, remember Scalar Energy?
1: Yep.
8: You can take a Scalar Energy machine and put it in a yacht out in the middle of the Gulf of Mexico, and you can control hurricanes with it.
1: Who do we blame if there's a missile launched from some boat and we have no idea who it is?
8: We can't. We have no idea.
1: You can't blame China, North Korea, Russia.
8: Absolutely.
1: Who else knows?
8: Who do we know? Can we blame? We can't. You know, so we're living in very perilous times. I mean, we are right there where, you know, we've got a grand solar minimum. We've got a moon wobble coming in 2030. I mean, NASA was the first ones to report that. So, you know, it's occurring, and that will bring tremendous problems to all the coasts of the world, including, they say, that the entire city of New Orleans could be underwater.
1: Oh, geez. So Katrina was nothing.
8: No. No.
1: Those poor people.
8: What, my God, what will happen? What will happen to, how about South Beach, Miami?
1: Well, that's very low-lying, too.
8: Yeah.
1: But what do we do, Hugh? We just can't all pick up and move.
8: No, we can't. We believe the grand solar minimum will have its effect all the way to about Jessup, Georgia. And then south of that, you have a better opportunity of surviving it. And that's why I've written about on the sea. I was originally going to go to St. Croix in the Virgin Islands or to Belize. By the way, do you see about that group that has bought that K off of Belize and 1.5 acres, and they've declared it as a nation.
1: And they're all going to move there.
8: Oh, yeah, it's a group of young guys. They did a crowdfunding thing, and they bought it. They bought it for $180,000.
1: That's nothing.
8: Nothing. Nothing.
1: For an island.
8: No. You know?
1: Of course you're going to.
8: Always had a beautiful love relationship with Belize. I have good contacts down there all the way into the government, and boy, let me tell you, Americans, Canadians are all finding ways to get some property down there.
1: That's where the late John McAfee ran into trouble, though.
8: Yep.
1: Remember that?
8: Yep. And the one thing is years ago, the IRS came down there and wanted to know who everybody was and everything like that, and the Belizean government said, look, pal, this is our country.
1: Go away.
8: Know? Well, you can go, you know, look somewhere else, but you ain't looking here. A lot of American expats said, here's where we're going, and they even allow you to bring your 9mm in.
1: Wow. Why can't we build a planet, Hugh, where we don't have to worry about EMP attacks and things like that?
8: right? Why do we have to worry about this stuff? I mean, why are we in such, and it's, you know, it's the situation, I'm 76, you know, and I just finished having a pulmonary embolism. God knows where that came from. I have no idea. I mean, I've been in perfect health. I was a certified personal fitness trainer.
1: Well, thank God. Thank God you got it when you did.
8: Yeah, yeah. I mean, thank God. I got it within an hour because they thought maybe I had COVID. Went in an emergency thing. They said, oh, no, hell no, you got a pulmonary embolism. And so they located it, got it. And this is a little hospital here. But I'll tell you what, this Hospital Corporation of America, holy Toledo, I've done some research into that. And they have the COVID situation wrapped up all the way from the time they're bringing you in the emergency room to the time they put you in the ICU to the time that they have the recovery centers.
1: Jeez.
8: All of it.
1: Thank God it seems like COVID is winding down.
8: Yeah.
1: Huh? As I predicted, by the way, I said months ago, March was the month we'll see a drastic drop in COVID. And look what's happening. The masks are coming off. People are getting back into some kind of normalcy. And the cases are dropping dramatically.
8: Yep. Yep. Well, I don't know if you've ever heard of, I can't even think of his Zach Bush. He's an MD, triple board certified. How many people are triple board certified?
1: Not many. Not many.
8: Not many. I watched a two-hour workshop with him about a year ago. A friend of mine invited me to work it. He said, interestingly enough, that the COVID was the 18th pandemic since AIDS.
1: 18th? We didn't hear about that. Hold on, Hugh. We're going to come right back and take more calls later on this hour as well on Coast to Coast AM.
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1: This is the News Radio 930, Week in Review.
2: A Virginia man is facing multiple charges in Frederick County after he allegedly assaulted a woman inside his vehicle and prevented her from leaving. According to the Frederick News Post, 21-year-old Alejandro Suarez Reese of Dumfries was indicted by a Frederick County grand jury on first and second degree assault, false imprisonment, reckless endangerment, and theft charges. Deputies responded to Urbana Pike on August 11th after finding the woman injured in the roadway. She had significant swelling, bruising, and blood around her eyes and was taken to Meritus Medical Center. Investigators say Suarez Reese punched her about 15 times, took her cell phone, and later threw it from the vehicle. He also allegedly threw her backpack out. A MacBook valued at about $1,200 was missing. Suarez Reese was arrested September 21st and held without bail. Frederick will honor former Mayor Ron Young this weekend with the unveiling of a 7-foot bronze sculpture. The ceremony is Sunday at 4 p.m. at the Carroll Creek Linear Park Amphitheater and is open to the public. The event comes 50 years after the devastating 1976 flood that flooded much of downtown. Young spearheaded the underground flood control project that eventually made Carroll Creek Linear Park possible. The sculpture will include an exhibit detailing the park's history, downtown revitalization, and the contributions of successive mayors. For Mid-Maryland's Radio News Center, I'm Jimmy Key, and this has been Week in Review.
3: Fox News, I'm Sue Guzman. The big cleanup is underway in Florida from the damage done from Hurricane Isaias. Florida Governor Ron DeSantis says most of the damage in the state was done by high winds and falling trees, not storm surge.
4: There was massive tree damage, a lot of trees down. That gets into the power lines. Most of the homes that had damage were as a result of trees falling on homes.
3: More than 185,000 customers remain without power from Isaias in Florida. 5 deaths blamed in several states by the storm. Gas prices falling despite tensions remaining high in the Strait of Hormuz. AAA says average is $4.35 a gallon.
5: I suspect that they may turn out to be small, because the wholesale price cuts that retailers pay are slowing down in some areas.
3: That is Trilby Lundberg with the Lundberg Survey. 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
6: 30 WFMD Skyscan forecast for Frederick and surrounding counties. Looks like the showers and thunderstorms are tapering off with an overnight low of 63. Columbus Day Monday will be sunny through mid-morning, then becoming mostly cloudy with a high near 73. 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
11: This is my confession.
8: And Verity, struggling writer Loan Ashley, played by Dakota Johnson, is hired as a ghostwriter for renowned author Verity Crawford, played by Anne Hathaway. But her assignment takes a dark turn after discovering chilling autobiographical notes. Loan struggles to separate fiction from reality while also blurring the lines with Verity's husband, Jeremy.
11: Tell me you love me.
8: And streaming on Hulu, Soulmate, a man acquires an artificially intelligent android to cope with the loss of his recently deceased wife in an attempt to create a truly sentient partner. He inadvertently turns a harmless love bot into a deadly soulmate. That's Fox on Film on Fox News.
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1: Hey, and welcome back to Coast, George Norrie back with Hugh Simpson. We'll take your calls next hour as we talk about protecting the power grid and survival. What about preparedness, Hugh? What would you recommend when most people just can't pick up and leave? What do we do?
2: Well, the main thing you better do is you better have a bug-out bag. And, that's one thing that I have a slack pack bug-out bag, and I have a military-style bug-out bag. The military-style has much more in it, but it's by the door of my place all the time, so I can pick it up and leave.
1: What do you got in it, and how long will that last you?
2: I have freeze-dried food, okay, and water. There was a company that another company bought out, and I have that in there. I have a Bowie knife. it can cut not only one way, but it can cut even little small trees
1: mm-hmm.
2: that you could use if you needed to do that. I have a compass. I have a battery-operated radio with shortwave and everything on it in there to do that. And I have a snake bite kit, snake bite and insect bite kit that handles black and brown recluse spiders, which are really dangerous, and I have a set of clothes that are in there, and I have things to start fires with easy. I don't like to do it with a stick like an Indian did. I like to make things as easy as possible when I have in my bug-out bag, and that's in my book there. Everything I have in my bug-out bag is in my book, Extreme Preparedness on Land and Sea.
1: Excellent. I had an email some time ago, Hugh, from one of our listeners who basically would give up. And he basically said, I don't want to live that way. I don't want to live that way with a backpack, with storable food, which we talk about a lot on the program, that I just would prefer to check out. How do you change that guy's mind?
2: Well, there are plenty of people that I've talked to that say they just want to check out, you know. So I leave that up to them. And
1: I want to fight to the end.
2: Yeah, I like fighting to the end also. And one of the things I'm doing, George, is I'm taking a Coast Guard-approved course, and I'm getting my captain's license for my sailboat that I plan to buy and return to my hometown of Jacksonville, Florida, and live on the St. John's River.
1: Huh, on the boat.
2: On the boat.
1: Intriguing.
2: And let me tell you, keeping that boat in that marina is cheaper than most apartments.
1: Although there's no question about it. And it's not a bad backyard when you open up the window, right?
2: No. And the St. John's River is a good, clean river. It's been cleaned up. One of those rivers that finally got cleaned up. Good fishing in it. And it's my hometown.
1: And you can still write books when you're on the boat.
2: Oh, heck yeah.
1: Absolutely. How big would the boat be?
2: I'm looking at 32 to 36.
1: Yeah, that's a good size. I had a 20-foot sailboat here.
2: Oh, my God. You know, you push a button, and the mast goes up.
1: It's like an RV. It's like an RV on the water, isn't it?
2: Yeah, and you do it all from your phone.
1: Portable. You have propane gas?
2: Oh, yeah. Propane gas to run your refrigerator and your stove. I love to cook, so I want my galley to be real nice. Hey, the great thing about it is prices for good used boats, like I talk about in my book on Sea Gypsy liveaboards, or in my case, river liveaboard, they're coming down.
1: They are. Used car prices are going up, but everything else is coming down.
2: Boats are going down, and you can get, I'm on one of those services. They send me new ones out of just Florida, and my God, some great prices on the boats currently.
1: Are you prepared, excited, or concerned about the future?
2: I'm prepared, and I have a motto. Had it for a long time. It's called be prepared, not scared.
1: Yeah.
2: In other words, I'm prepared, and I believe that's priceless. I think we've talked about it, that probably 2% of America is truly prepared. 98% expect the government to take care of them some way or another and in a crisis situation. But I'm not scared because I know exactly what I need to do. I've got a plan.
1: You think world leaders, through the United Nations, for example, should be working on plans to make people comfortable instead of what's going on these days?
2: Oh, yes, absolutely.
1: Me too.
2: Absolutely. In other words, you know, we need to realize that a grand solar minimum or a major solar flare attack or whatever from nature is going to have to unite all of us.
1: Absolutely.
2: You know, it is a very...
1: I mean, it's bad enough humankind could screw things up.
2: Yeah.
1: But we
2: got to
1: worry about the nature end of it.
2: Yeah, how about the nature end of it? I mean, I'm real concerned about the nature end of it. You know, I mean, you know, you don't fool with nature.
1: Are you doing any more public relations?
2: Not really. Just basically my last book I wrote is called The Blissful Entrepreneur. And, gosh, I was amazed. You know these Tibetan singing bowls that that you've heard of and everything? Do you realize that they've done studies with the National Institute of Health and found that those things really do soothe you? And the other thing is, you know, the tuning forks that people talk about?
1: Oh, yeah, certain frequencies.
2: I've got one that's tuned to health. And Harvard University is using it in a high school to help fight depression.
1: You hold it up to your ear?
2: You hold it. No, what you do is you find, when I do mine, I start with the seven chakras, starting at the bottom, and they say to hit the tuning fork and then go in a circular, you know, clockwise fashion.
1: What's the vibration number?
2: I think it's 458.
1: 458, okay.
2: Yeah, I believe it's 450. You know, there's what's called the Sofrigo, or however you pronounce it, vibration sounds for every one of the chakras. And interestingly, those go back to the days of King David. On a lyre.
1: I had a little study I did in my news segment tonight at the top of the hour of the program hour that we started that said to relieve stress, put yourself under more stress.
2: Huh?
1: It says that people tend to react better to more stress, and it makes them more comfortable when they really are stressful.
2: Yeah, you know. You don't know real stress until you're in a situation where, you know, you've got a gun pointed at the center of your head with a guy in a ski mask in Montreal, Canada, that happened to me. That's real stress. You don't know if that guy's going to blow your head off or not.
1: What do we do about the crime rate in this country?
2: Well, I'll tell you what. When Tucker Carlson mentioned that where I used to live, I lived in Buckhead. I lived in Buckhead in Atlanta, and I loved it. I could walk from my apartment over to Lenox Square, and I could go there and go to Neiman Marcus. I could go to all the stores. I knew all the store people there and everything like that. And now it's become, and he's not the only one that says it. I have friends that are living in that area. AR-15s going off, you know, this, that going off and that. Well, my solution is, have we heard of a thing called drones? Now, couldn't we send a drone up and find that guy that is shooting that AR-15 or AK-47 in that neighborhood and scaring those people? Why can't we send a drone up? I mean, I've seen one advertised on YouTube that is the same kind of technology as used by the Navy SEALs. Why can't we send something up like that and look for that guy?
1: Why can't we just get the police out there?
2: Well, you know what? The police have said they don't want to go out there. And this, you know, they're supposed to be serving that community.
1: What would the drone do? Take the guy out?
2: Well, I know. I don't think it'd take the guy out. I think what we'd do is we'd locate the guy through infrared, you know, technology on that drone and see where he's located and where he's shooting, and then bring, you know, the police in there and say, that's where he is.
1: some people opposed to that, Hugh, would say, there's too much government spying on us in the first place.
2: Oh, yeah, they would. But those people in there in Buckhead now, they're getting serious. They're going to set up, you know, Buckhead is now one of the other cities that's looking to pull away from the Atlanta, have their own police department. Sandy Springs, which I've lived in before, all these little towns around Atlanta now have their own police departments.
1: I met a young police cadet, whose father is a police officer in a suburb out here in St. Louis, and he's all excited about doing what he's doing. And I got to tell you, those police officers, 99% of them are great people.
2: Absolutely.
1: You get a bad egg in a basket or bad apple every once in a while, but these are dedicated people.
2: Absolutely, they're dedicated.
1: Absolutely.
2: And they lead a tough life.
1: They sure do, and they don't get enough credit.
2: No, they don't. When I was at Rollins my freshman year, they insisted that all freshmen that we ride an eight-hour shift with the Winter Park Police Department. I liked it so much, I rode three of them.
1: That's intriguing.
2: We came to a situation where the guy said, it's a domestic quarrel, and he said, I want to tell you what you're going to do. You're going to put your head underneath the dashboard, and you are not going to look up to find what I'm doing, and you are to stay under that dashboard, because he said, this is the most dangerous thing you can go on.
1: Hugh, how bad is the drug scene with the fentanyl these days?
2: Well, it's pretty bad. Here in Western North Carolina, where I live, ours is meth. You know, meth, they make it in these abandoned, trailers or whatever. Now I understand they make it in the back of the trunk of a car as they drive around.
1: Jeez!
2: I don't know how they do that, but they're doing it. And the sad thing is, I've seen what meth can do to some people that I know, and it's really sad.
1: Did you ever see the Netflix series Breaking Bad?
2: What's that?
1: Did you see the television series Breaking Bad?
2: No, I did not.
1: Well, that was, you got to watch it. It's on Netflix, and you'll end up binge watching them, Hugh, because they're 30-minute episodes, but there must be 20 episodes at least. But you'll end up trying to watch one, and after each one, it's that addictive.
2: Oh, wow.
1: But it was about a professor or a teacher, chemical teacher, who decided to make meth for a living. And it's a TV show. It's not a documentary. And it's about everything he did. His name was Walter White in the show. And just echoes what you've been saying about how bad that situation is.
2: Oh, it's terrible. Terrible. I mean, what it can do to a person's looks in no time, they can go from being 25, 30 years old to looking like they're 60.
1: Why do people do this?
2: Money is one thing. I mean, I was sitting with one girl years back, and she said, look what I make when I do what I'm supposed to do as a mule. And she was a meth mule. She pulled out a wad. Rolled up wad with a rubber band of $100 bills.
1: God. Why do people do it on the using end?
2: They use it because evidently it gives them some kind of high. I don't know what it is because I've never done it. But, evidently they say it gives you some kind of high. And
1: escapism.
2: Yeah, whatever. You know, not me.
1: Can't you get high on life?
2: Yeah, that's what I want to do. Get high on life.
1: Be happy about stuff.
2: You and I are, people would call us thrill seekers probably, because we're thrilled about, seeking things of ways to stay around till, it all ends or whatever and be there with it. Hey, I want to be that way.
1: Absolutely.
2: Unless the Lord wants to take me home, I definitely want to be there to see, hey, look what's happening here. I think that's our background as news reporters.
1: No, you're right about that. You're right.
2: We were thrill seekers.
1: Yep.
2: I mean, heck, the minute they'd say, Simpson, go out there and catch that story out there, there seems to be going a robbery out there. I couldn't wait to go to that news station and jump in that car and go.
1: Heck, I was in Detroit once for a radio station, one of my first jobs in my 20s. Five people got shot to death in a drug...
3: 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For the following counties in Maryland, Carroll and Frederick, flood warning in effect until 3 a.m. Monday. Flooding caused by excessive rainfall is expected. The areas affected include West Central Carroll County in North Central Maryland, East Central Frederick County in North Central Maryland. The hazardous weather conditions are expected until 3 a.m. Impacts, flooding of creeks, streams, and other low-lying and flood-prone locations is imminent or occurring. Additional details at 11:53 p.m. Doppler radar indicated heavy rain. Flooding is ongoing or expected to begin shortly in the warned area. Between 1 and 2 inches of rain have fallen in the past hour. Additional rainfall amounts up to 0.5 inches are possible in the warned area. Some locations that will experience flooding include Union Bridge, Liberty Town, and Unionville. This includes the following flood-prone roads: Main St. Near Little Pipe Creek and Union Bridge, Butcher John Road at Cherry Branch, McKinstry's Mill Road at Sam's Creek, Beaver Dam Road near Beaver Dam Creek, and Simpson's Mill Road near Little Pipe Creek. Visit www.weather.gov/safety/flood for safety information. Turn around. Don't drown when encountering flooded roads. Most flood deaths occur in vehicles. Be especially cautious at night when it is harder to recognize the dangers of flooding.
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3: The Milwaukee Brewers, top seeded in the National League playoffs, have taken game one of the NLCS over the Dodgers 2-1. Jacob Mizorowski, no decision. He went just 4 1/3 innings, 94 pitches. However, the offense came through. A solo homer in the fourth, RBI single in the fifth. Tarek Skubal went 5 innings, 7 strikeouts for the Dodgers and took the loss. Game two is Monday afternoon. Cleveland starts the ALCS at Tampa Bay on Monday. Chase Briscoe was the NASCAR winner today in the Sunday night NFL game in Atlanta. The Falcons are winning 23-15 over Baltimore with about a minute to go. Bijan Robinson, 17 carries, 86 yards. Denver came back to win at the Chargers, 23-17. Detroit dominated at Arizona, 45-21. San Francisco is 5-0 after its victory at Seattle this afternoon, 32-29.
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4: The airstrikes in Saudi Arabia. I'm Sue Guzman, Fox News. And President Trump says he is now weighing joining Saudi Arabia in the fight against Iran-backed Houthi rebels after an American was among a dozen people killed in an airport attack this weekend. Fox's Alex Hogan has the latest from the White House.
5: Questions this weekend as to whether or not Washington will respond to the latest attack in Riyadh, Saudi Arabia, by the Iranian-backed Houthis. At least 12 people were killed in that airport attack, including one American. President Trump said he would not strike Iran again ahead of the midterms. Yesterday here at the White House, I asked the president if an attack on a U.S. ally by an Iranian-backed proxy would change that. He said, we'll take a look.
4: And also, President Trump says he is weighing joining that, but the Houthis have warned airlines not to use Saudi Arabian airports. The FAA warning American Airlines to exercise caution with Saudi Arabia's fights because of the Houthi airstrikes. The Gulf Coast is picking up the pieces after Hurricane Isaias swept through the region over the weekend. We have Fox's Max Gordon in Fort Walton Beach, Florida.
6: The pine tree fell into a hair salon. Luckily, no one was hurt here. We had inches of rain that fell in a very short period of time. That, combined with those high winds, meant trees were toppling over all over the place. Now, here in Fort Walton Beach, the cleanup is continuing, and one big focus has been cleaning up the city's cemeteries. I talked to the city manager.
7: Some of the bigger issues is people are going out getting flat tires, and that's stopping FPNL from doing what they got to do and our first responders from doing what they got to do. So please just stay home. We're working as fast as we can.
6: Across the southeast, hundreds of thousands of people still without power.
4: These five people have died because of the hurricane. The latest, a man in South Carolina in his 60s. President Trump has approved help for Georgia, Florida, and Alabama. 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
4: Federal judge has ordered President Trump to cancel any remaining TV commercials paid for with taxpayer money to promote his political message. The judge is siding with a coalition that alleged that the ads were an illegal misuse of funds. There's been no comment from the White House. Pope Leo revealing Sunday that he will undergo surgery to remove a lesion found in his lungs.
5: He thanked everyone around the world for their spiritual support and prayers.
9: Dearest, recently during some medical examinations, doctors found a localized nodule in my lung. It was detected at a very early stage and is well contained.
5: This 71-year-old has no previous health problems and is considered physically active, enjoying sports with weekly tennis matches and swimming sessions. The Vatican says the surgery is scheduled for next week with an expected recovery time of roughly a week. The surgery will likely take place at Rome's Gemelli Hospital, where his predecessor, Pope Francis, and popes before him were treated. There's a special apartment there for pontiffs.
4: Fox's Stephanie Bennett reporting. It is the final days in two Senate races. Republicans have hope in Minnesota and Democrats in Texas. So we hear from Fox's Madeline Rivera.
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11: I intend to go to Washington and knock on the other 99 doors of all the other senators and say, let's work together. We've got a lot of problems. One of them being that $40 trillion debt that we simply can't sustain.
10: And in Texas, Democratic Senate nominee James Tallarico is returning to the campaign trail. He was gone for weeks, an absence that his Republican opponent Ken Paxton called a disappearing act. Tallarico's campaign says he was sick with a flu, but he met with voters at the Austin City Limits Music Festival on Friday.
4: A Florida law enforcer and another driver were killed in a crash on I-95. Officials say agent Kevin Morris was rushing to an emergency early Sunday when an oncoming car struck his cruiser just east of Orlando. Both of the cars engulfed in flames, both declared dead at the scene. I'm Sue Guzman. This is Fox News.
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13: 930 WFMD Skyscan forecast for Frederick and surrounding counties. Looks like the showers and thunderstorms are tapering off with an overnight low of 63. Columbus Day Monday will be sunny through mid-morning, then becoming mostly cloudy with a high near 73. The forecast, a service of S&K Roofing, Siding and Windows, quality work and honesty all under one roof. 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
1: This hour, we're taking calls with Hugh Simpson as we talk about survival and other interesting news items. 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
1: And welcome back to Coast. George Norrie back with Hugh Simpson as we talk about survival. How many books do you have out there now, Hugh?
8: 8 in the survival area and 8 others in other areas.
1: Good for you. How did you get involved in the news business? How did that happen for you?
8: When I got involved with Post Newsweek, I happened to be doing radio, like you did, radio, and then into TV news. And this guy was being the guest speaker, and he happened to be the guy that I had grown up watching as the news director in Jacksonville, Florida. And I interviewed him, and he said, "God, you got a great voice. You could do television news." And I thought about it, and I said, "Well, that's a possibility." And that's how it happened.
1: How many markets were you in your day?
8: I just did the Jacksonville market.
1: You did? Okay.
8: One market. I didn't have to do anything but do that one. I never did any other markets.
1: Were you born that way?
8: What's that?
1: Were you born that way? Out that way?
8: Yeah, I had that voice in military school.
1: Well, good for you.
8: I'd call the battalion marches.
1: And you in PR, you did a little Marlboro Man, huh?
8: Yeah. You know, he passed away at 93. He lived a heck of a good life.
1: He didn't have lung cancer, did he?
8: No, he didn't smoke.
1: The Marlboro Man didn't smoke?
8: No.
1: Wow.
8: The original Marlboro Man, all he did was get on that horse, and they'd shoot, you know, pictures of him and everything like that. He said he had about 23 cigarettes down below him. He'd take one puff, they'd take a shot, and he'd throw it down. One puff, take a shot, and throw it down.
1: Do people still smoke as much as they used to, Hugh?
8: No. I don't think so. Older people may do it, but I don't think young people are doing as much smoking.
1: Well, that's good. They're probably doing pot, right?
8: Well, they've gone to the vapes is what they've gone to. So they're not really doing cigarettes. But, yeah, they're doing more of the vapes. some people say they're more dangerous than a cigarette.
1: I hear that. You ready for some calls?
8: Yeah, let's go.
1: Let's do it. Let's have some fun this hour. Let's go to Kurt in Utah, west of the Rockies. Welcome to the show. Hi, Kurt.
9: Hi, George. Thank you for taking my phone call. This is the first time for me, so I'm just...
1: Well, great. Welcome aboard. How long have you been listening to us?
9: Oh, I've been off and on for the last 25 years.
1: Oh, wow. Thank you. First-time call. That's great. What finally got you to call?
9: Well, I've been trying to call for a good long time.
1: For 25 years.
9: Luck have it, I finally got through. And this was a really good conversation you guys were going through, because I'm by nature a survivalist, and at the same time I'm also a type 1 diabetic.
8: Wow.
9: And the question, and more of a statement, is when you guys were earlier talking about people who just want to check out when it hits the fan, I feel like I would much rather, I have two choices. Do I die a slow death, or do I die a quicker death in my situation?
1: Mm-hmm.
9: So I would love to find out how long would the pharmaceutical companies be out of practice? I mean, obviously there's a drastic situation with regards to a nuclear holocaust and whatnot, but still, again, the question still is there. Which do you choose?
1: How do you choose, Hugh?
8: Gee, I need to think of that. The pharmaceutical companies, because I try to stay away from them. But, yeah, that's a very serious situation. EMP attack, grand solar minimum, these are going to be possibilities where you won't be able to get your drugs. And my physician, who just retired, she was the co-founder, along with Andrew Wheel, of the American Holistic Physicians.
1: He's got a great name in the alternative medicine
8: yes,
1: field.
8: Yes, he does. And she was the co-founder with him of the American Holistic Physicians Association. She just retired, and she used to do a television show with me for 3 years on Comcast, syndicated, All Your Health Today. But she always said, you know, for us that are preparedness people, to always have at least 6 months of our medicine on hand. And I said, well, would you give people 6 months of medicine? Yeah, I'm a survivalist, so I believe in it. So
1: wow.
8: I'll give them. So, you know, in this caller's situation, I don't know if his doctor would do that.
1: Or at least 3 months.
8: At least 3 months, absolutely. Absolutely. So, you know, it's one of those situations. You know, I'm on this thing called Eliquis because of the blood thinner. But she's going to get me great.
1: Yeah, when did you have this embolism?
8: November 1.
1: Not too far.
8: Nope.
1: How do you feel now?
8: Oh, I feel great. I'm telling you, the rehab place I went to was fabulous. The physical therapy and the occupational therapy, especially the physical therapy, they particularly worked on an area that I had, you know, I was, when the embolism hit, before it hit, I was benching at 75, just turned 76. I was benching 160.
1: Good for you.
8: And it just took it all away, like that. It was gone, every bit of it. And so I had to completely recuperate in that rehab center. I was there 3 months. And the main thing was, every day, they got me down there working out. And that was the best thing. And they really worked on my legs. And I found out there's a good reason for that, because you're going to be standing in a shower. You're going to be doing, you know, other things. And if you haven't got those strong legs, you could collapse.
1: Oh, absolutely. Go right down.
8: So they really worked on the legs.
1: You know, and that's what gets people. When you get into your 70s, Hugh, and 80s, it's falling down that gets you.
8: Absolutely.
1: I got to tell you, so many older people that I know, elderly folks that have fallen, they end up dying.
8: Yep.
1: They have broken hips and stuff, and then they die.
8: Yep, they do. So that scared me enough to say, put me in there and let me work out, you know. And it's amazing, you know, what I found out, George, is there's some exercises that I've been a certified personal fitness trainer for 25 years. I had never seen these exercises before. I mean, they were fabulous. And then they were cheap. The equipment was
1: minimal.
8: Yeah, it was these stirrup bands, you know. I've never paid much attention to that.
1: I've got those. You got to make sure that you don't slip because you end up punching yourself in the face.
8: That's true. You bet your life. You better not slip with that thing, and it better not break on you. You better have good ones because it will snap back.
1: Absolutely. Let's go to, you know, we have the great respect for police officers, also truck drivers, and we're going to Roger truck driving in Illinois right now. Hi, Raj.
10: Hi, Hugh. Hi, George.
8: Thank you for serving, Raj. We need you, buddy.
10: I've done like a year and a half study trying to find out why people get sick during, you know, solar flares, you know, like the 1859 flu, the 1582 outbreak. Have you done any looking into that?
8: Well,
1: it's intriguing.
8: That particular outbreak we had in the Spanish flu, it's kind of interesting. That began in a military base, and I did not know that.
1: Did we have solar flares during that period, do you know?
8: Oh, I'm not sure. I'm not sure. But that's a very interesting correlation that somebody should look into.
1: Let's bring Raj back on. Raj, are you saying that you think solar flares have something to do with the diseases or pandemics?
10: If you Google, right now, if you Google China's record outbreak, you know, China's record COVID outbreak, it was just yesterday. And we just had a bunch of solar flares like a day or two ago.
8: Hmm. Right.
1: That's interesting. All right.
10: Yeah, and I can tell you the biology behind it, too, if you want. I've actually talked to Ian Ponnett about it. He said he'd like to do a show about it sometime, but he never got a hold of me.
1: Interesting. What about the biology behind it?
10: It's actually protein 53 BP1. That's a protein that monitors your DNA. If your DNA gets, you know, your DNA is affected by radiation, including solar particles. And once the DNA gets broken up so bad that protein can't repair it, what it does, it sends out intracellular communications. You know, your bit with the, or cells talk to each other, and it asks for mRNA because cells can build brand new DNA with mRNA. It's called reverse transcription.
1: Interesting take on all of that.
8: That's interesting.
1: That ought to be, thanks, Roger. That ought to be worth checking into.
8: Interesting correlation to see if there is something to that.
1: Next up, let's go to John in Kentucky. Take it away, John. Go ahead.
11: Hi, George, president of the airways, as always.
1: Thank you, John.
11: They have the lower altitude, like higher power microwave to take out UAVs and such. But for the life of me, what would be the highest altitude? Would it be lower orbit or just very high in our atmosphere for a one shot with a electromagnetic pulse over the continental United States? And do they have that kind of a weapon like maybe Iran or China? And is it, you know, and also I'm a diabetic, and to the last gentleman, you know, we're at hard times already as it is being a diabetic. And I'll tell you, like you say, Hugh, exercise and, you know, I ran marathons and that does wonders. But when you're type one, you're in a fight for your life with your kidneys and heart and so forth. God bless you, George. Thank you, guys.
1: Thank you, John. Go ahead, Hugh.
8: Well, you know, I think that the way they could do it that I've understood is if they fired a missile at the United States and it was not detected, it was a stealth missile, all they'd have to do is hit it in the middle, about near St. Louis, in the middle of the United States, and the aspect of what would happen at that high altitude, my understanding, it would take out the majority of the United States of America.
1: And they probably know exactly where to pop it.
8: Absolutely they do. Absolutely.
1: Of course, we do, too.
8: And we do, too.
1: Let's go to Alexandria, Louisiana. Our friend Cornelius is with us. Hello there, Cornelius.
12: Hey there, George and Hugh. Let me say something. You know, I'm a diabetic, too, and I almost died if it wasn't for you and Tommy. I would have been a goner. So I pray for all us diabetics and stuff. And George,
1: I'll do anything to keep a listener.
12: Well, I know George and everything. And I just want to say this in case I don't get on. I know Tommy's birthday is tomorrow, so happy and blessed birthday coming up there, Mr. Tommy Danheiser. I tell you, he's the best. You and
1: yeah, it's the 16th. 16th is his date.
12: Yep, that's a big day tomorrow, but I don't know if I'll be able to get on. George, I just wanted to tell everybody, I know Annie's probably gone, but everything's probably going to be cut off for me, so this is my probably goodbye song. But I want to tell Hugh something. These New World Order people want to destroy us. And I tell everybody, I'm the God, Guns, and Gold man, the Bible, Bullets, and Beans man.
13: Amen,
12: these people
13: brother.
12: Need to get ready, Hugh, and they just need to take... That's the only reason we haven't been taken over. Canada, their prime minister, with those emergency acts because of the freedom truckers and stuff. And George, like you said, he loves the military, the truckers, and police. But we need police to take care of us. That freedom convoy we got, the police are turning against them in Washington, D.C., so I hope nothing bad happens and they'll make it, you know, like January 6th. But we just need to stand. I feel sorry for those people in Ukraine. I'm praying for them.
13: Yep.
12: And Putin, I think he's possessed. I told George that. I just think that Satan has possessed him.
13: Amen.
12: And he's just determined to destroy. And we just need to pray. But, George, thank you so much. I love Coast to Coast. I love the listeners and callers. And like I said, I'm a diabetic, but I was able to get off of insulin and all like that because of exercise, like the last caller, John in Kentucky, and because I pray, and people been praying for me. But I eat right now, George. I wasn't eating right back then, so I do eat right. So God bless you, George and Hugh.
1: All right,
12: stay strong,
1: Cornelius, to be sure.
13: Absolutely.
1: My gosh. Next up, we've got Jeffrey in North Dakota. Hey, Jeffrey, go ahead.
14: Hi, George. Thanks for having me on. Hi.
1: Thank you, Jeff.
14: And, I'm glad to hear Cornelius talking on there about our faith, and happy birthday to Tommy coming up here, and just thank you so much for your show.
1: Thank you.
14: But Hugh, we're talking about our Lord and our faith. You know, 2 years ago, I'd gotten pancreatic cancer, and then I got COVID, and then I got shingles. Now I have fibromyalgia. But the Lord still has me here. And my father served in the Navy like you did, George, and he was around the world 7.5 times. And like Cornelius was saying, that, as the Lord says in his word, my children perish for lack of knowledge. And it's good that you're sharing what you share, and because this program is so important, because how are people going to hear without opening their ears up to the truth? And I thank you, George, for your show for the truth. And
1: Thank you, Jeffrey.
14: And, Hugh, I'm so thankful that you have faith in the Lord, because that's so important. And I thank you.
13: I can't wait, brother,
14: to read your book someday. But I'm still here, and we're all here. And like Cornelius, I agree, we need to pray, because God's opening up our eyes, and he's not going to let anything happen to us. We're made in his image, and he's not going to let anything happen to us that the wicked want to do, because the wicked, they're going to perish in a short period of time, and there'll be no more.
13: All we have to do, brother, is follow what Ephesians says. Put on the whole armor of God.
1: Thank you indeed. Uri Geller, the mentalist, who's going to be our guest Wednesday, Hugh, says that he is convinced Vladimir Putin has some kind of incurable disease.
13: Wow.
1: And he's going to talk about that.
13: That'd be very interesting.
1: And ironically, some websites have been printing stuff that they think he's got colon cancer or stomach cancer, or something like that.
13: Yeah.
1: That would be interesting. Maybe
13: Didn't Osama bin Laden have cancer?
1: He might have, too.
13: Yes, he did.
1: He might have, too. Interesting.
13: Mm-hmm.
1: In some of those cases, it doesn't work fast enough.
13: What, when you do this kind of stressful situation, and with the hate that this man evidently has, what does that bring on?
1: I knew he hated his opponents because of the things that he had done to them, but I never thought that he would go as far as he has gone. The Russian troops don't even want to be in Ukraine.
13: Heck no. They learned another thing. They didn't want to be in Afghanistan either, and we stupidly went there.
1: We followed up after that. But, you know,
8: yep, we did.
1: What I say is when we knew Bin Laden was in that Tora Bora mountain range, we should have leveled the mountain.
8: Absolutely.
1: In one swoop. Just goodbye,
8: swoop,
1: it's done.
8: We had it over with.
1: Yep. Don't send in any military men. Just launch it and blow up that mountain and take them all with you.
8: Absolutely.
1: 20 years. Can you believe that?
8: 20
1: years. My gosh.
8: God almighty. And we leave how much? $1.5 billion
1: in stuff
8: over there?
1: Yeah. We never have exit plans.
8: No.
1: Well, I mean, look what happened in Vietnam.
8: Yes.
1: Crazy. When you were doing your civil rights reporting, did you ever interview Martin Luther King Jr.?
8: I interviewed, not Martin Luther King Jr., but I have spent time with Jose Williams. I have spent time with, I'm trying to think of some of the others, Ralph Abernathy.
1: I knew Rosa Parks.
8: Oh, did you? Really?
1: Yep. She ended up moving to Detroit, where I was a young cub reporter, and had a chance to talk with her a couple times.
8: Wow.
1: She was one heck of a tough little girl.
8: Oh, wow. What an interesting situation.
1: Sure is. Hugh, we're going to take a break and come back and take final calls in a moment on Coast to Coast AM.
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1: This is the News Radio 930, Week in Review.
2: Opponents of the ValleyLink power line are pointing to polls they say demonstrates widespread concern about the project. A survey of adults in 20 counties affected by the proposal found 70% opposed the 260-mile transmission line. ValleyLink would run from the John Amos Power Plant in Putnam County across West Virginia and toward Maryland. According to the Panhandle News Network, ValleyLink says it is reviewing thousands of public comments and plans a second round of open houses in November. A proposed route is expected to be submitted to state regulators in West Virginia, and Maryland in early to mid-2027. The Frederick County Council has approved a plan that will add hundreds of acres of industrial zoned land across the county. The Investing in Workers and Workplaces, or IW2 plan, adds light industrial, general industrial, and some new residential areas in six community growth areas. The largest change is near Jefferson Pike, just west of Frederick, where about 519 acres will be rezoned to light industrial. Nearly 200 acres along the I-270 corridor in southern Frederick County will also shift to almost entirely general industrial. Frederick County public school students in all grades will be generally banned from using artificial intelligence under a policy approved Wednesday by the school board. The board voted 6-1 for the full ban, with Vice President Ray Gallagher voting against it. The policy prohibits AI use except for AI literacy instruction when required for a course or extracurricular activity or when approved by the superintendent. For Mid-Maryland's Radio News Center, I'm Jimmy Key, and this has been Week in Review.
3: News. I'm Ted Linder. Florida Governor Ron DeSantis touring the damage done by Hurricane Isaias as cleanup and recovery continues. On a news conference Sunday, he said that most of the damage was done by high winds and falling trees.
4: There was massive tree damage, a lot of trees down. That gets into the power lines. Most of the homes that had damage were as a result of trees falling on homes.
3: The storm left two people dead in the Sunshine State of Florida, two more in Alabama, one in South Carolina. Hundreds of thousands of customers still without power. Some municipalities have instituted curfews, hoping to curb the chance of homes and businesses getting robbed. And the Milwaukee Brewers taking game one of the NLCS over the LA Dodgers in Milwaukee Sunday night, winning 2-1. Game two will be Monday night at 5 p.m. Eastern time on Fox. The ALCS kicks off on Monday night as well. The Guardians take on the Rays starting at 8 p.m. Eastern. 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
5: 930 WFMD Skyscan forecast for Frederick and surrounding counties. Looks like the showers and thunderstorms are tapering off with an overnight low of 63. Columbus Day Monday will be sunny through mid-morning, then becoming mostly cloudy with a high near 73. 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
7: If you look up this October, you may spot one of fall's most familiar sights. Geese heading toward their wintering grounds in that unmistakable V formation. And there's some impressive signs behind it. As a goose flaps its wings, it creates an upward moving current near the wingtip. By flying slightly behind and off to the side, the next bird can use that lift, reducing the energy it needs to fly. The advantage can continue all the way down the V, making those long seasonal journeys a little easier. And geese aren't alone. Pelicans, cranes, swans, and some ducks use similar formations, although most smaller birds don't. The goose in front doesn't necessarily lead the entire trip either. Birds can switch positions during long flights, sharing the tougher job up front. So that familiar V is really an aerodynamic strategy, helping the flock conserve energy on its fall migration. Matt Murphy, Fox News.
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0: This jump is aboard. Huge. Yeah, getting bigger and bigger. TikTok is really cool. 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Hit the little musical note at the top of the navigation bar. 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It's short-form user videos, and you're going to have a lot of fun.
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2: And welcome back to Coast, George Norrie back with our final segment with Hugh Simpson. Hugh, where's the best place for folks to get your books?
3: The best place is Amazon, and it's listed at the website that you all have with my name, Hugh Simpson. You click on it, it goes to Extreme Preparedness with the Extreme Preparedness, not the EX, but Extreme Preparedness. God, I've had that website, I think, 20 years.
2: I love that. Of everything you've uncovered, everything you've written about, which is the most disturbing aspect of what you have uncovered?
3: I would say that, when I first started writing, and I thought that these people that had talked about Earth ships were psychobabble New Age, and then, holy cow, how many Earth ships that we had.
2: Oh, my gosh, yeah.
3: And when we had that one in with Japan, that shifted the Earth 1 degree.
2: And what about the moon wobble?
3: The moon wobble is every 18 years. And what it does is it's connected to the moon's gravity, and it causes this tremendous coastline waves coming in way beyond, well, you know, it says that one of the cities that will be underwater is New Orleans. And I'm sure some other ones will be underwater, too. But that's 2030. That's here before we know it.
2: You know what's interesting? The late American prophet Edgar Cayce, you've heard that name, of course.
3: Of course.
2: He predicted a map of the United States where I believe almost like St. Louis would be the west coast of the United States.
3: Yeah.
2: Kind of frightening.
3: Yeah, and how about Gordon Michael Scallion?
2: Yep, same thing.
3: Scallion map.
2: That's right. Absolutely.
3: That's scary.
2: All right, let's go to the phones. You ready?
3: Ready.
2: Let's go to Jeremy in Jamestown, North Dakota. Hello, Jeremy.
4: How you doing, George? I first want to thank George. I want to thank you for being my best friend.
2: Well, you're welcome. I will always be your best friend, my friend.
4: And now, Hugo and George, can you give me some advice as how to get my rights of life, liberty, and the pursuit of happiness restored back to me?
2: Well, what would you say you would want restored?
4: I would want to be able to make my own choices of where to live and what to do.
2: Has that been taken away from you yet because of your accident?
4: Yeah, they say I'm not competent and I can't handle that stuff.
2: Hugh, I'll give you a little background on Jeremy. He got into a near-fatal car accident some time ago, and he was in a coma for 2 months. And he's one of our coast-to-coast listeners, and he's dedicated to this program. But apparently the courts are starting to take away his privileges. How do you fight back on something like that?
3: Well, I think if I'm may not think it would work, but I've used the ACLU before.
2: And they have attorneys.
3: They sure do, and I use their attorneys.
2: American Civil Liberties Union. Give them a call, Jeremy.
3: Give them a call, Jeremy. It worked for us.
2: And they'll handle a case in North Dakota, you think?
3: They'll handle them all over the United States of America.
2: Absolutely. I mean, he sounds like he's got his faculties together, and he's dedicated.
3: Does.
2: And I can't imagine being in a coma for two months.
3: Well, you see, we're seeing more and more of people where, like Jeremy, where they're trying to take away our rights to do what we want to do in this country. And that is scary.
2: Whittling them away, little at a time.
3: Whittling them away.
2: It's like boiling a frog in a pot.
3: Mm-hmm.
2: First-time caller Jeannie's with us in Topeka, Kansas. Hello, Jeannie.
5: Hi.
2: Hi.
5: How are you doing?
2: I'm well. I hope you are, too.
5: I'm a little up there in age, and I broke my hip. I have got brittle bone osteoporosis, but I used the blue light and the hydrogen peroxide and the antibiotics that wouldn't kill off the they gave me MRSA in the hospital.
2: Oh, jeez.
5: The rods and stuff in there.
2: They're trying to kill you.
5: I think I'm allergic to the metal, and I just ended up, that light, that blue, it's blue light, and you find the opening in one of the places, because they had to scrub me four times, put me down and scrub me four times, and every time it was more painful, and it was like a Brillo pad.
2: How old are you now, and how are you doing now?
5: I'm 62, and today's been kind of a sad day. Some things have happened that
2: I'm sorry to hear that.
5: Not my feelings hurt. That's about it, really. But I'm doing physically. I'm real, real slow. My other leg, I fell. You got to go back further. I've got a T12 missing in my spine. I was in a skating accident and it burst. And so I really was crippled at that point. I had broken probably 40-some bones prior to that and worked through them and healed on my own. And, well, I waited 4 days to go in. Not that night. No, I went right into the hospital then. And they refused to give me an X-ray. I remember that. I didn't think that. Then they misdiagnosed me. But anyway, that I was dealing with that, and I've been dealing with that for a long time. And one of the things is the nerve damage makes you off center, and you fall. I fall a lot. I stumble. I fall. And my feet. I have neuropathy really bad in my feet now.
2: You got to be careful. That's what gets people when they get up there in age.
3: Yep. Hey, George, I think I can get Dr. Susan Kolb to come on the show. She's a John Hopkins graduate. You don't get much better than that. And now that she's retired, she's a former Air Force major, and she was a trauma surgeon in the Air Force. And as you know, along with Andrew Wheel, she founded the American Holistic Physicians Association. And the interesting thing is, there are more physicians today that are members of it than the AMA.
2: Wow. That's fantastic.
3: So she would probably love to come on. I mean,
2: okay.
3: She uses Bach flowers. She used Bach flowers. She used all kinds of things in her office. And she's very into angels, and she can talk about the things she has removed from patients that she believes were put there by aliens.
2: Really?
3: UFOs, yes.
2: We used to have a doctor who's passed on, Dr. Roger Lear, and he was very into this stuff. He would be taking out implants from people, and he's convinced that their little tracking devices and everything else. Great guy. I miss him.
3: Yep. And she'd be more than happy to talk about that.
2: And she'll admit that. Okay, that's great. Yeah.
3: I'll talk to her and get her with Lisa.
2: Okay.
3: And because I know that she'd just be phenomenal to talk about. A lot of your people have come on today, and she could say, hey, this might be something you want to look into or whatever, because... Well, she's been great with me. She taught me muscle testing. And what she does is she says, well, do you really think you need that? I said, well, they keep saying it. Muscle test yourself.
2: Jeez.
3: 90% of the time, I don't need it.
2: No, you don't.
3: Nah.
2: At all. And how's your health doing now?
3: My health's doing great. I'm back to getting good and strong. Well, as we get to 76, we can't do quite what we used to do, but I'm strong enough to sail that sailboat.
2: Let's go back to Jeannie for her question that she had for you after
3: sure.
2: her fall. Jeannie, go ahead, dear.
5: I waited years. My accident was 10 years ago, and I was bedridden then for a while, and I listened to you constantly. And there you had a doctor come on to your program, and he was a surgeon, and he found that he was doing mainly amputations on diabetics.
2: Yes.
5: Yeah. For their neuropathy.
2: That's right.
5: And he had... he decided that he was going to try to nip it in the bud and then go back and find a, we know, well, a cream. He created a cream, and you put it on, and these people raved about it. Like, they had the feeling back in their legs. They didn't have that edema, pitting edema. They were just, and I didn't know if you knew, you could remember that man and remember his name, and so I can get some of that stuff. But it's been probably, I'm going to say 5 years ago. And I don't know if you would remember him or not.
2: I'll have our staff check into that.
5: We'll
2: get some contact information for you.
5: It's hard to be young. I feel like I'm young anyway. I feel I'm young in my mind. And I've got a lot of things I want to do. I'm not ready to die, you know.
3: Amen.
5: I'm not ready to check out. Although a lot of times I feel like it. But just the emotional things that are going on with the family and stuff. My mom's 86. And we've just got a lot of things going on. And, you know, when you're a kid, you don't think about stuff like that. The responsibilities of being an older person.
2: Well, you're a kid at 62, Jeannie, but I'll tell you what we'll do is I'll have our staff do a little research, and I'll mention it on the show. So that means you got to listen, because I don't know what day I'll have the information from them, but we'll do that. And Hugh, we'll take some final calls here with you, and then, you know, whenever you want to come back, you just let us know. Let's not let 3 years go by.
3: Next time we'll talk about, I am a descendant of Hugh of Ireland, who was one of the leading Knights Templars, and I've written a book called The Trillionaire in the Nine Knights. And I've spent many years researching The Trillionaire and why the real original Knights Templars went to Jerusalem.
2: Interesting. Joe in Monterey, California. Hey, Joseph.
6: Thank you for taking my call, George.
2: Sure.
6: And just want to continue on that last thing you said about frogs in boiling water. No, they jump out. They're not that stupid.
2: If the smart ones jump.
3: Slowly, yeah, the smart ones jump out.
6: It will jump out. It's a metaphor.
3: Yeah.
6: For people who will accept certain small measures.
2: Exactly.
6: Eventually, they're all the way off in left field or right field or whatever. My suggestion for some people is get a Faraday cage for your impulses and put your electronics in it if you want to save that. And as far as other ways of survival, it's your knowledge that will help you. This is a war of the mind, not just the body, but the mind. And if you can control the mind, you control the world.
3: Amen.
6: If you have knowledge and you can use it.
3: I have a Faraday cage, by the way, and I have a YouTube video that hundreds have watched, and I created it, and I have that available, and I keep my tablets in that Faraday cage.
2: You're ready for just about anything, Hugh, aren't you?
3: I am.
2: Good for you.
3: Let's
2: go to Dick in El Paso, Texas. Welcome to the program. Hi, Dick.
7: Hi, George. How are you?
2: Great, sir. Thank you. Go ahead.
7: Well, I just wanted to talk about EMPs. My friend was a Ranger Special Forces, and I lived with him for 2 years, and I was in a recording studio with him, and he was telling me all about him, that we have all that stuff, and none of that, when they hunt the terrorists, they have a little Pac-Man game, like, and each person puts off a special EMP out of their brain that they can dial in on, just like a radio signal, and they can follow them around until so they can't get away from them once they hook onto them.
2: And Elon Musk thinks he's ahead of the game with his Neuralinks putting chips in people's brains. We've probably been doing that, Hugh, for 20 years already.
3: Oh, yeah, heck yeah. Just go over to Fort Meade.
2: If we really knew what was going on in terms of technology and what we had, would we be astounded?
3: Oh, heck yeah. We would. I mean, you and I know about Roswell. We know that the Air Force Base in Ohio, what is it, Patterson?
2: Wright-Patterson.
3: Wright-Patterson. Yeah. They had an alien there.
2: You know? Or a couple.
3: Or a couple. How about Nitinol that we, I played around with Nitinol. That's pretty cool stuff. You ever played around with Nitinol?
2: I have not. What is that?
3: Oh, it's the metal that was determined and from the Roswell.
2: Oh, the stuff that crumpled up and then came back to form again?
3: Uh-huh. and it does.
2: When did we finally get that stuff?
3: Well, we had it back then, but finally it came to where I could play with it and do it about 10 years ago.
2: That's amazing. Hugh, we're out of time, but keep in touch with us.
3: I will, George. You stay safe, brother.
2: You too, and stay healthy.
3: I will. Bye-bye now.
2: Hugh Simpson, his websites are all linked up at coasttocoastam.com. A couple of his books include Grid Going Down, Disappear and Reappear, Dome Living in the 21st Century, and he's got a dozen other books that you can find on his website that, as he mentioned, he sells through Amazon.com. For Dan Galante, Tom Danheiser, Lisa Lyon, Lex Lonehood, Sean Latasseur, Ryan Stacey, Stephanie Smith, Chris Burrows, Tim Banal, George Knapp, and Ian Punnett, I'm George Norrie, somewhere out there on Coast to Coast AM. We'll see you on our next edition. Until then, be safe, everyone.

0: The thing about McDonald's is that a Big Mac tastes exactly the same in New York City as it does in Oklahoma City or Seattle. So you'd naturally think that prices are also the same, but not now that AI is involved. 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The word is out. According to Reuters, McDonald's is using AI to determine your breaking point. That is, how much will you pay for a Big Mac or any other item before you head to Wendy's or Burger King? They call it dynamic pricing, much like the airlines. People in Boston may be willing to pay more than, say, people in Albuquerque. Even stores in the same city can vary prices based on what part of town they're in, and maybe even what season it is. I mean, an icy Coke sounds so much better in July than it does in January. Thankfully, there's always a KFC with fixed prices around the corner. Get more tips like this in your inbox every morning for free. 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
2: Cleanup continues. I'm Ted Lindner, Fox News. The storm that killed four people in Florida and Alabama as it roared ashore Friday night claimed a fifth life on Sunday. Officials in western South Carolina say a tree crashed into a home, killing a 67-year-old man. Hurricane Isaias's remnants have been pouring rain in the Northeast and the Mid-Atlantic throughout the day on Sunday.
3: The effects, of course, being felt in the Mid-Atlantic and the Northeast. We've had a confirmed tornado on the ground earlier this morning in the Carolinas, and we still have 50 days left in hurricane season, and by the end of next week, we could see a little bit of tropical trouble once again brewing in the Gulf.
2: Fox Weather's Michael Estimeo's in the Gulf Shores of Alabama also saying,
3: talking hundreds of trees down, power lines littering the Gulf Coast states. It is going to take days for cleanup crews to restore things back to normal.
2: Hundreds of thousands of customers still without power across the South. A Saudi airport passenger terminal struck again one day after a Houthi attack killed 12, including an American. Sunday's attack killed one person and injured 11, Fox's Trey Yinks.
4: A very significant attack targeting the King Khalid International Airport in Riyadh. At least one ballistic missile slammed into Terminal 3 as it was packed with passengers. First responders rushing to the scene in ambulances and helicopters, evacuating many of the hundreds who were injured. This was the second such attack in just 48 hours and does raise questions about if the United States could come to the defense of Saudi Arabia and launch a new round of strikes against this Iranian proxy group.
2: President Trump says he's weighing whether the U.S. will join the Saudis in retaliating against the Houthis. The rebel groups attacked Saudi airports at least five times since Tuesday. And the Milwaukee Brewers take game one of the NLCS over the Los Angeles Dodgers in Milwaukee Sunday night, winning 2-1. Game two will be Monday night at 5 p.m. Eastern time on Fox. 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
2: Pope Leo's revealed on Sunday that he'll undergo surgery to remove a nodule found on his lungs.
8: He thanked everyone around the world for their spiritual support and prayers.
9: Dearest, recently during some medical examinations, doctors found a localized nodule in my lung. It was detected at a very early stage and is well contained.
8: This 71-year-old has no previous health problems and is considered physically active, enjoying sports with weekly tennis matches and swimming sessions. The Vatican says the surgery is scheduled for next week, with an expected recovery time of roughly a week. The surgery will likely take place at Rome's Gemelli Hospital, where his predecessor, Pope Francis, and popes before him were treated. There's a special apartment there for pontiffs.
2: We're learning more about the man accused of ambushing and killing a Philadelphia police officer this weekend. It happened on Saturday. Fox's CB Cotton.
10: Court records show Eric Lewis was arraigned on a slew of charges, and he's now being held without bail. He had prior arrests for gun, drug, and assault charges between 2013 and 2018, according to court filings that also show he received only probation for these crimes. A local labor union confirming to Fox that Lewis was an employee of the Philadelphia Water Department. Now he faces more than 70 charges in connection with the killing of Officer Shane Sieber, a second officer who was seriously injured, and nine other officers who were fired on.
2: And President Trump announcing Sunday that Russia and Ukraine agreed to a ceasefire and attacking each other's energy infrastructures, but neither country's confirmed the deal. The president also pressuring Ukraine to choose a new leader. Republican Senator Tom Tillis of North Carolina responding to that on NBC's Meet the Press.
11: The president needs to realize that tens of thousands of people have died over this illegal invasion. And I get it that he may be frustrated, but he needs to understand who the good guys are in this disagreement.
2: I'm Ted Lindner, and this is Fox News.
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13: 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A legal alien accused of raping 11-year-old girl at knife point in Georgia home invasion. Kenneth Moreno Guzman, arrested and charged with rape, statutory rape, aggravated child molestation, aggravated sodomy, first-degree cruelty to children, first-degree home invasion, false imprisonment, burglary, aggravated assault with a knife. Any marches for him?
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14: 930 WFMD Skyscan forecast for Frederick and surrounding counties. Looks like the showers and thunderstorms are tapering off with an overnight low of 63. Columbus Day Monday will be sunny through mid-morning, then becoming mostly cloudy with a high near 73. The forecast, a service of S&K Roofing, Siding and Windows. 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

0: from the Great Lakes. On the other side of Erie, I'm Ryan Recker, your host tonight on Coast to Coast AM. On the show, author and historian Stephen J. Rolls will talk about Dracula and the inspiration behind it. He has a new book out that explores the history of vampires and the inspiration behind Bram Stoker's masterpiece. We spoke to Stephen earlier this year, which was, I think, a good conversation, so I'm looking forward to tonight. On the second half of the show, we'll talk to Michael Sandler on near-death experiences and AWEs, that's automatic writing experience. You put the hand down with your pen, and you see where it goes, which is kind of an interesting thought. A couple things to follow up on from yesterday. So we had two guests on, and the second half was Dr. Bonnie Buckner, and she's a dream work expert. And we posed an experiment to the audience, and we talked about mall world, which is this idea that people all across the world are dreaming about this mall, and they're having similar ideas, similar thoughts, similar layouts. Could they all be connected, dreaming about the same mall? And we posed an experiment. We said, okay, listen tonight and fall asleep. And wherever your dream is tonight, if there's a specific location, I wanted you to email me that location. So if you dreamed last night and you can remember that dream, go ahead and email me where that location was. I want to see if we may have had a shared experience. Another follow-up from last night. First half guest was Colin Broen, and we talked about his experiences documenting ghost hunting and paranormal investigations. And there were some strange things happening in my basement last night. That's the first time hosting Coast to Coast I've had any weird experiences live on the air. So I decided to purchase an EMF reader, and I have it now. And I'm going to turn it on because I was experimenting just to see if I would pick up on, you know, anything naturally happening in my office. It's at zero. It starts beeping when I put it towards like electrical plugs. Let me see if you can hear that. Let's see. Can you hear that? Okay, that is the beeping in the background. What I'm going to do is I'm going to keep the EMF reader on during the show today. And if I experience anything during the show, I will let you know. And you'll hear the beeping in the background. Trust me, you'll hear the beeping. And if you know the beeping's going off, something weird's happening on the show. Something special might be happening. So we're going to keep that on as an experiment tonight and see how that goes. Author and historian Stephen J. Rolfs on Dracula and the inspiration behind it. That's our conversation. If you want to reach us during the show or maybe ask a question, Ryan Recker at coasttocoastam.com. That's my email address. I keep it up during the show. And I tried to reply during the breaks. Don't go anywhere. This is Coast to Coast AM.
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0: And welcome back to Coast AM. I'm Ryan Recker. If you want to email me, ryanrecker at coasttocoastam.com. Joining us now is a author, historian, paranormal researcher who we had on the show not that long ago. I think it was just March. Stephen J. Rolfs, thank you so much for coming back.
4: Well, thank you for having me, Ryan. I'm glad to be here.
0: The discussion tonight is on Dracula and vampires. And when we think about vampires, do we all think about the same thing? I mean, do we pretty much all understand what a vampire is, or is there more to it?
4: I think we understand what Hollywood presents as a vampire, which is based a great deal on what Bram Stoker made as a vampire, and also some of the earlier writers before him that influenced him. But if you go further back into history, all the way back into ancient times, you find that vampires were more of a ghostly creature. They would often attack sleepers, and they would, steal the life, steal the breath. Lilith, for example, that we read about in the Bible, is a pure vampire.
0: You know, that's interesting. So, okay, there's biblical references to vampires I wasn't really aware of. And you're right, there's a wide range of how we look at it. There's Hollywood. There's Count Chocula, if you want to look at it from the kid's side for the serial selections. But there are a lot of different depictions of Dracula. What do you think is the very first, I guess, reference to a vampire that you can find? Is it that biblical reference?
4: It is even before the Bible was written. The earliest record we have of a vampire is from Sumeria. And it is on a piece of prehistoric pottery, and it depicts a winged female demon attacking a sleeper.
0: So how do you know that's a vampire? Because, you know, when you talk about different creatures depicted, you know, sometimes it's a little bit, you know, there's interpretation to it, so I'm kind of curious about that one. How do you call that one a vampire? Is there anything specific about it that stands out that would give it that sort of depiction,
4: well,
0: or that answer?
4: Going from folklore, you see that these creatures would attack a sleeping person, and usually they would steal their breath. And it was later on that they got into stealing the blood, which, if you go back even further into prehistoric times, the blood was the magic liquid that kept the person alive. And if that person lost too much blood, say, in a hunting accident or in childbirth, then the body might return from the grave seeking more of that magical red liquid, and thus you missed and loved the person who died, but at the same time you were deathly afraid of them because they would come back and they might steal your blood.
0: Oh, wow. Okay. That is fascinating. So steal the breath, steal the blood. Couple of different examples of that. I can understand how you steal blood. How do you steal a breath? Is that taking someone's life? Is that kind of what the idea is?
4: I just saw this in a movie like the other day, and I cannot remember what movie it was, but no, you just go almost like kissing, but then sucking the air out.
0: Oh, I see. Okay. I guess that's a little bit less violent. It's a little less violent than taking someone's blood. Okay. Right. So this goes back. I mean, this goes way back, these sort of traditions, and it seems like different cultures have had different depictions of this, it sounds like.
4: Yeah, absolutely. I think the vampire has been known throughout the entire world. And...
0: Yeah. What's the depiction that we see of a vampire today? Kind of the Dracula thought. When did that start?
4: Well, let me see. You find it in a great deal of Victorian poetry. For example, there is a poem called The Giaour, written by Lord Byron, who was incidentally the model for the very first Dracula. And this poem talks at the end of a female vampire coming up out of a tomb and attacking the hero. And Thalaba the Destroyer, I forget who the writer was of that has another very similar idea where the actual corpse is rising up. It's no longer just a ghostly, vaporous thing, but it's an actual physical being that is coming to get the victim.
0: Yeah. You know, just based on what you said there, Dracula versus, you said Dracula. So is the right pronunciation Dracula? Because when I hear Dracula, it sounds like someone's trying to do the accent that we know of in the movies.
4: Actually, I asked a good friend of mine who was from Transylvania, how do you pronounce it? And he said, in Transylvania, he's just called Drac.
0: Oh, so like nickname, Drac. Everyone knows him by that. That's interesting.
4: And believe me, they know him.
0: Yeah, no kidding. Going from this ghostly figure to a physical one, was it the poem you think maybe changed his depiction in pop culture? Or do you think that there's more to it? Do you think that there could have been sightings? Do you think that people may have had experiences that may have changed?
4: Well, there are quite a few cases, actual cases of vampirism throughout history, including right here in the United States. And yes, these certainly did become reflected in Dracula, but Dracula himself is very different from the actual cases of vampirism. The Dracula you read in Stoker's novel is more of a Mephistopheles character. Not only does he suck blood, but he also plots to invade a foreign country. Mm-hmm. That, of course, being England.
0: Right. So let's talk about so there's the literature and what's written, but the actual cases, what have you found of actual instances where some of these, you know, like stealing of blood started to happen?
4: Well, the probably the biggest one for stealing blood was a vampire known as Arnold Paola, who lived in Serbia in the 18th century. And he was a soldier, and he had fought against a vampire, I believe it was in Greece. And he was able to defeat the vampire who had been giving them trouble. But then he became cursed himself, and He left the army. He was on a wagon, and for no reason, the horse suddenly jumped forward. He fell off of the wagon, but everyone thought, oh, he just bumped himself. He can rest for a day or two, and he'll be fine. Turns out he became deathly ill, started losing all of his strength, and he died. And shortly after he died, he was seen wandering around the streets of the village, and he was attacking people, not only drinking blood, but physically getting into fisticuffs with them, like a real brute, an ogre from the past. The army went in and dug up the grave because they wanted to have as much dignity to this procedure as they could. And when they opened the grave, they saw that the body had not decomposed and there was fresh blood all over the coffin. And the gravedigger laughed at him and said, "Oh, you haven't wiped off your mouth since the last time you fed."
0: Okay. So when the way that you're bringing this up, it sounds like certain areas had people that had a thing for blood. So did the idea of a vampire start before that, or was it stories like this that kind of coined the term vampire? And it's fascinating to think that sightings after death might be one of those common things, because the way that Hollywood depicts vampires now, they're always, they come out at night, they've been alive forever, they, blood is kind of what they do to try to, keep their thing going. When you hear about, life after death, in that sense, they come back after being buried. Is that another common threat for vampires?
4: Yes. Let me run up north a little bit to the Vikings in Iceland. And there was a very famous case that's recorded in the sagas of a vampire named Glam, G-L-A-M. And just like Arnold Payol, he had gotten into a fight and vanquished another creature, probably a vampire, but then he became cursed. He died, and his body became so large that they couldn't move it. They had to pile rocks over it. And soon after that, his body was seen wandering about the village and the farms. He would jump up on roofs and fly from roof to roof. And he killed a number of people, including one young lady who he probably had eyes for when he was alive. And as it turns out, a Viking outlaw named Grettir came because he heard about the trouble. He did battle with Glam, and he found out that if they were fighting inside of a building, then he would have the advantage over the vampire. But Glam was able to move things outside under the moonlight, then Glam would become stronger. So they definitely take their strength from the night, probably from the moon, and they are more active in the winter time.
0: Wow. Okay. What year was this roughly?
4: This was around 1000 AD, about the time that Christianity came to Iceland.
0: So there's different sides of the story. So you have people that live in that area that witnessed this happening. And then you have another side, which is Vikings coming in and trying to combat these things. So it was known that you had to bring in warriors to take down these vampires. That was a known thing probably in the region. Is that what you're saying?
4: Well, Grettir, he came in by himself. He didn't have anyone with him. And he was, like I say, an outlaw, and he was looking for refuge. And he heard about the haunting and the trouble going on, and he went in and offered his services to the man who owned the farm. I believe his name was Thorhof. And, wow, of course, he was very welcome. Yes. Yeah, please get rid of this thing.
0: You know, when you hear about these stories, and then they become popularized by people creating stories about them. Were there any depictions in the Americas? Did you find anything closer to, let's say, North America? Really?
4: In Rhode Island.
0: Is that where it starts, in the Americas?
4: As far as I know, I think there was one in Connecticut, but I don't have much about. But in the 1800s in Exeter, Rhode Island, there was the case of Mercy Brown. There were people in her family who were wasting away, and a number of them had died. Now, a lot of people say that this is a case of pulmonary tuberculosis, which may well be true to a point, except Mercy caught this. She died, and after that, the surviving children were reporting that Mercy was coming to them in the middle of the night and sitting on their chests. And once again, I think you have the case of sucking the breath out here.
0: Yeah. Okay. I want to talk more about that coming up after the break. And I know there's some people listening here that may have some questions. We will take your calls in the next hour. Feel free to email me, ryanrecker@coasttocoastam.com. Joining us here is author, historian, and paranormal researcher Stephen J. Rolfs. And you can find his book, The Bloody Road to Castle Dracula, or Drac. Explore the history of vampires and the inspiration behind Bram Stoker's masterpiece. And these depictions here in Rhode Island happening before that Bram Stoker book, which came out late 1800s, right around 1900 or so. So I'm curious of how maybe sightings and things changed after that book came out. That's coming up after the break on Coast to Coast AM. Don't go anywhere.

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2: A Frederick County man is facing charges after Waynesboro police say he returned to a South Franklin Street home on Tuesday, October 6th, after being told to leave and not come back. According to TriStateAlert.com, police say 41-year-old Michael Hobbs of Iamsville had been involved with a domestic dispute with a woman at the home. After initially leaving, police were called again when Hobbs allegedly returned through an unlocked door. Investigators say Hobbs caused more than $500 in damage, including a broken vanity and doors. Hobbs is charged with criminal trespass and criminal mischief. He was released on $25,000 unsecured bail. A Knoxville man accused of trying to arrange a sexual encounter with someone he believed was almost 15 has been indicted on multiple charges in Frederick County. According to the Frederick News Post, 38-year-old Walter Horman Jr. allegedly communicated with an undercover Homeland Security Investigations officer posing as a teenage girl. According to charging documents, Horman agreed to pay $85 for a sexual act and arranged to meet at a Frederick hotel. Investigators say he arrived in a Nissan and was taken into custody with two cell phones and $85 in cash recovered. A grand jury indicted Horman on three counts of sexual solicitation of a minor, plus prostitution and soliciting prostitution charges. For more information on these or any of our other local news stories, join us on the web at WFMD.com. For Mid-Maryland's Radio News Center, I'm Jimmy Key, and this has been Week in Review.
3: News. I'm Sue Guzman. After 4 years of the war between Ukraine and Russia, President Trump says it's time for Ukraine to get a new president. Senator Tom Tillis speaking on NBC's Meet the Press.
4: The president needs to realize that tens of thousands of people have died over this illegal invasion. And I get it that he may be frustrated, but he needs to understand who the good guys are in this disagreement.
3: Russia launched its invasion of Ukraine in 2022. Meantime, Republican Ken Paxton, who's running for U.S. Senate in Texas, says there may be more behind the 12 the absence of his opponent from the campaign trail.
5: 2 weeks is a long time to be away with the flu, and it's just a very strange time to disappear.
3: James Tallarico's campaign says he was battling the flu and has resumed campaigning now. Recent polls have shown Tallarico with a slight lead over Paxton in the U.S. Senate race. 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
6: 30 WFMD Skyscan forecast for Frederick and surrounding counties. Looks like the showers and thunderstorms are tapering off with an overnight low of 63. Columbus Day Monday will be sunny through mid-morning, then becoming mostly cloudy with a high near 73. 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
7: Bullet points.
8: I'm Evan Brown. It's a new term for the Supreme Court, and it looks as if there will be no new Second Amendment cases to be considered. One petition specifically catches the attention of those seeking to legalize nationwide carrying. The court is turning away the case of Johnson v. Jacobson. It concerns long-haul trucker Jeffrey Johnson, who holds concealed weapons licenses from both Florida and Georgia, but who argued the state of Minnesota violated his Second Amendment rights because they won't honor either of those permits. Under its reciprocity policy, Minnesota honors licenses from 33 other states, but Johnson would be forced to obtain a non-resident permit from Minnesota. As a trucker, Johnson crosses state lines frequently and prefers to arm himself to protect against potential crime. Both the federal district court and the Eighth Circuit ruled against him, and the Supreme Court said no. And those are your bullet points. I'm Evan Brown, Fox News.
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1: 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Got something.
2: And joining us for the first half of the show is author, historian, and paranormal researcher Stephen J. Rolfs in his new book, The Bloody Road to Castle Dracula, or Dracula, I should probably say, explore the history of vampires and the inspiration behind Bram Stoker's masterpiece. And we were discussing some of the history of vampires, kind of how they were documented, not necessarily depicted in movies, because the way that you probably see it in television and film is a lot different than the history behind it.

0: if you hear some beeping in the background during this interview, it means something strange is happening during the show. That's kind of an experiment we're trying tonight. 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All right, we'll continue our conversation with Stephen J. Rolfs next. Thank you for the email questions. 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
0: And welcome back to Coast AM. I'm Ryan Recker. If you want to email me, ryanrecker at coasttocoastam.com. And joining us here is author, historian, and paranormal researcher Stephen J. Rolfs. It's interesting to hear that story about Rhode Island. All of these different stories that are happening, are they independent from each other, or is there a chance that one may have been influenced by the other? Because sometimes when you hear about different parts of the world and these different stories come out, they don't know that it's happening in other places. So when you're doing your research, was there any indication that maybe the myth, the lore of vampires were kind of in the psyche of the people and may have influenced the things they were seeing? Or do you believe that these were all independent sightings?
6: Well, now that is definitely a mystery, especially with the Mercy Brown, the Sarah Tillinghast in Rhode Island. Because the people who settled in Rhode Island did not have a real heavy, history of vampirism. As a result of researching this book, I came across a number of cases from where else? Transylvania. Mm-hmm. That were very similar to Mercy Brown, but there was really no connection between Romania and a farm in what is called the Nooseneck, this heavily forested area of Rhode Island. So how they came up with the same exact thing is quite a mystery.
0: Yeah.

0: How did things change after the Bram Stoker novel came out in the late 1800s, right around 1900 or so? How did the stories start to begin to shift? Did you notice there was an uptick in maybe sightings or anything like that?
1: There was a sighting of something in England at Highgate Cemetery, which is a very world-famous cemetery, and they thought that they had a vampire running around there, and some people had even witnessed it. They also found a number of dead animals near the walls outside, and they also had a rather colorful character who thought he was Van Helsing, and he would climb over the wall at night looking to put a stake through the heart of the vampire.
0: Interesting. Okay, when it comes to the hunters, and, you know, even that name is familiar because they made, what, movies with Hugh Jackman later with that same moniker. Is that character based off of the same thing, or is it just basically in name only?
1: Well, the Hugh Jackman character, yeah, he was playing Van Helsing, but they completely changed the character of Van Helsing and destroyed the symbolism in the book. And the novel is very rich in symbolism and spirituality.
0: Sure. Going back to the Bram Stoker book, the depictions of a vampire in that book versus what you saw in the research, maybe you can go over that again. What are the differences that you've seen when it's depicted in that novel versus what you've seen historically?
1: Well, like I say, Dracula in the novel is more of a devil. He is intelligent, super intelligent, cunning. He learns a foreign language. He studies his target just like he would, you know, just like a general would before, you know, planning an invasion. But in the same novel, you have three female vampires. Those are much closer to actual cases of vampirism, because they're not learning languages. They're not plotting to invade another country. And all they want to do is feed.
0: When you say feed, are we talking blood? Are we talking breath? What do you mean?
1: I would say in this case, it would be blood, which they describe as kisses. And one of them says, "He is young. There are kisses for us all."
0: The depiction that we see, you mentioned this before, with Lord Byron. So when we think of a visual of a vampire, we're thinking about Lord Byron, right? Is that what you're saying?
1: That is ironic, because Lord Byron is the very first person that inspired Dracula. What it is, he inspired his companion, who he fired and hated him, a man named Dr. Polidori. And Polidori wrote a novella stealing information from Byron. Remember, there was this horror writing contest, a ghost story contest with Percy Shelley, Mary Godwin, and Byron started to write a really, really good vampire story and then just wandered off. He didn't do anything with it. Polidori got a hold of it, and he said, "Yes, okay, I can do this." And he wrote his novel as a satire of Lord Byron.
0: Interesting.
1: Byron became the very first Dracula, but there were several other people after that who influenced Bram Stoker.
0: Right. Now, going back to some of the different sightings in North America, and you mentioned Rhode Island, is there a certain point where the sightings stop, or do you think there's still documented sightings today of vampires?
1: I am not familiar with anything from the 20th century or the 21st century. Everything seemed to have been in this one area of Rhode Island in the early 1800s. Which, incidentally, if you're an H.P. Lovecraft fan, and I would bet you are, he wrote a story called The Shunned House, where he pretty much retold many of the events with Mercy Brown. And in the notes for Dracula by Bram Stoker, he did mention Mercy Brown in his notes, although he did not really use her to any degree, possibly a bit with the character of Lucy, the bloofer lady.
0: Why do you think that the sightings stop after a certain point? Because it sounds like there's a pretty big history, you know, going back to 1000 AD up until the 1800s even. Why do you think it stops?
1: I don't think it stopped. I think that it may continue, but be interpreted as something else. People thinking that a dead relative is coming to them at night. And there is the idea of a demonic being sitting on the chest of people in what is called in Newfoundland hagging. And this has even been checked in Hawaii. A doctor put a scale underneath a woman who said that a demonic being was coming to her and sucking her breath every night. And he said, well, if something else is on you, then it's going to register on the scale. And he was sitting up that night and watching it, and all of a sudden she shows signs of distress, and the numbers on the scale start going up incredibly, like she had something very large crushing down on her.
0: Okay, so observed, someone observed something physically happening but didn't see whatever was causing that. So kind of going back to what you're mentioning, when we think about vampires, we think about, you know, the cape, and you have the, you know, the canine teeth that are sticking out, and, you know, mysteriously turning into a bat at night, things like that. But going back to what you're mentioning, a lot of times it was more depicted as a ghost in the early writings of it. So that's kind of what you're explaining here. It's kind of a ghostly figure.
1: Exactly. Yes. But it can also be, it has properties of being physical as well as just spiritual. For example, the scale going up, that would indicate physical, presence.
0: Right. Vlad the Impaler. That's kind of another name that is thrown out with Dracula. Let's talk about that. Can you kind of describe and explain that?
1: Vlad Sepish. Now, there are those who say that the Stoker's character of Dracula was completely inspired by Vlad the Impaler, and that he studied the history and he used that as his model. That is yes and no. There is a connection between Vlad the Impaler and the literary Dracula, but that is limited pretty much to the name.
0: Okay.
1: You see, before, while the novel was being planned, the original name of Dracula was Count Vampyr.
0: That's an interesting name.
1: And the setting was Styria, which is in Austria. But later on, after Stoker went to Whitby, found out about a crashing, you know, a shipwreck on the shore, and he decided, yes, that's how my vampire is going to get to England. And then he realized Austria doesn't have much of a navy. It's landlocked. So he started researching other areas, and in a book titled An Account of the Principalities of Wallachia and Moldavia, he found a footnote. And in the footnote was Dracula, Vlad the Impaler. And it didn't say anything about impaling or his other cruel actions. It just had his name. But that's all that Stoker needed. And that's how it became Dracula.
0: Oh, interesting. Well, finding that, going back to this region and some of the history behind it, you said you had a friend out there. So what we know about it here in the folklore there, is it a lot more popular there? If you were to go to Transylvania or some of these different areas, does everyone have a story to share with it?
1: They have souvenirs to sell. For example,
0: it's a good tourist trap.
1: There is Castle Bran, which is in Wallachia, right next to the Transylvania border. And they, of course, try to tell you, yes, this was Dracula's castle, which they say he may have visited, may have even been imprisoned there, but there's no real connection. But believe me, they know how to sell souvenirs and tell stories and such to get some tourist money.
0: Sure. You'll have to explain the beefsteak room. What is that?
1: Ah, yes. Bram Stoker was the acting manager of the actor Sir Henry Irving. After the performances, any notable guests such as Aaron Burr or Arthur Conan Doyle, who were in attendance, they'd be invited backstage to this room where they would have brandy, cigars, a big thick steak, and they would talk. Now, some of the people that were guests back there were members of the Order of the Golden Dawn, especially a woman, Pamela Coleman. And she was the lady who made the images for the Rider-Waite Tarot. That's pretty much a standard tarot deck today. And that is why there is so much tarot symbolism in the novel of Dracula.
0: Interesting. Order of the Golden Dawn is an interesting thought. I don't think I've heard of that. Was that a secret society?
1: It was semi-secret. Everyone knew about it. It was formed by a man named Mathers. And there were a number of famous people that got involved with it. Of course, Waite, who helped with the tarot that's named after him. And a very, very good writer, Arthur Machen.
0: Okay.
1: He wrote The Great God Pan. Very good.
0: Yeah. All right. Well, we barely even got into some of the classic films, the depictions in pop culture. But are you ready to take some calls coming up in the next hour?
1: It's what I live for.
0: I already have some email questions from people asking the depictions of vampires similar or related to a succubus or an incubus. How are they different? So I'm getting some email questions, which are good. RyanRecker at coasttocoastam.com is how you do that. If you want to call in and talk vampires, if you want to talk Dracula or maybe the new book by our historian, author, and paranormal researcher, Stephen J. Rolfe, it's The Bloody Road to the Castle Dracula, Explore the History of Vampires and the Inspiration Behind Bram Stoker's Masterpiece. Feel free to give us a call now. We'll start lining those up. I enjoy the email questions, too, but I prefer the phone calls. It's always better to have you ask your question directly, because that way you can give a follow-up question, too. We'll start taking those coming up next on Coast to Coast AM.

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6: The Baltimore Ravens won the Sunday night NFL game in overtime at Atlanta 30-23. Derrick Henry with 102 yards rushing and a touchdown reception. Falcons quarterback Michael Penix left late with a rib injury. Tua Tagovailoa entered and threw an interception in OT to end the game. San Francisco is 5-0 after a victory at Seattle 32-29, getting the go-ahead field goal with under 2 minutes left. Denver came back to win at the Chargers 23-17. And Detroit's Jahmyr Gibbs at 151 yards rushing, two scores in the Lions' win at Arizona 45-21. Sunday's NFL day started in London with Jacksonville's victory over Philadelphia 19-17 on a 57-yard field goal on the final play. Georgia is college football's new number one, and top seed Milwaukee took game one of the NLCS, beating the Dodgers 2-1. Game two on Fox TV Monday afternoon.
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9: Struck again. I'm Sue Guzman, Fox News. A day after a missile hit a terminal, killing 12 people, including an American, at the King Khalid International Airport in Riyadh, comes word another projectile has struck a passenger terminal. Saudi authorities say there were injuries in this latest attack. President Trump reportedly considering joining Saudi Arabia in its fight against the Houthis, as we hear from Fox's Alex Hogan.
10: Questions this weekend as to whether or not Washington will respond to the latest attack in Riyadh, Saudi Arabia, by the Iranian-backed Houthis. At least 12 people were killed in that airport attack, including one American. President Trump said he would not strike Iran again ahead of the midterms. Yesterday, here at the White House, I asked the president if an attack on a U.S. ally by an Iranian-backed proxy would change that. He said, we'll take a look.
9: The FAA has warned American Airlines to exercise caution with Saudi Arabian flights because of the Houthi airstrikes. The Gulf Coast picking up the pieces after Hurricane Isaias swept through the region over the weekend. Fox's Max Gordon is in Fort Walton Beach, Florida.
11: The pine tree fell into a hair salon. Luckily, no one was hurt here. We had inches of rain that fell in a very short period of time. That, combined with those high winds, meant trees were toppling over all over the place. Now, here in Fort Walton Beach, the cleanup is continuing, and one big focus has been cleaning up the city's cemeteries. I talked to the city manager.
12: Some of the bigger issues is people are going out getting flat tires, and that's stopping FPNL from doing what they got to do and our first responders from doing what they got to do. So please just stay home. We're working as fast as we can.
11: Across the southeast, hundreds of thousands of people still without power.
9: At least four people have died because of the hurricane. Meantime, Hurricane Simon is now pounding Mexico's Pacific coast near Puerto Vallarta. 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
9: A federal judge has ordered President Trump to cancel his controversial ad campaign. Details from Fox's Jill Nato.
18: The Trump administration's been airing ads to promote political messages just ahead of next month's midterm elections.
20: America will never be a communist country.
18: But a district court judge has sided with a coalition of groups that challenged the ads, saying they were a misuse of federal tax dollars. The White House Office of Management and Budget originally allocated $20 million to pay for those ads. Most of that money went to pay major networks for airtime. But in granting a temporary restraining order, the judge told the administration to cancel any remaining ads. Jill Nato, Fox News.
9: Kimberly Guilfoyle's future, her role as U.S. ambassador to Greece, now uncertain. According to an AP report, President Trump and Secretary of State Marco Rubio are, quote, extremely pissed off by reports that Guilfoyle allegedly asked a Trump donor to pay off her $100,000 Amex bill in exchange for access to Trump administration officials. Pope Leo revealing Sunday that he will undergo surgery to remove a lesion found on his lungs.
10: He thanked everyone around the world for their spiritual support and prayers.
22: Dears, recently during some medical examinations, doctors found a localized nodule in my lung. It was detected at a very early stage and is well contained.
10: This 71-year-old has no previous health problems and is considered physically active, enjoying sports with weekly tennis matches and swimming sessions. The Vatican says the surgery is scheduled for next week with an expected recovery time of roughly a week. The surgery will likely take place at Rome's Gemelli Hospital, where his predecessor, Pope Francis, and popes before him were treated. There's a special apartment there for pontiffs.
9: Fox's Stephanie Bennett. In North Korea Monday, firing multiple ballistic missiles toward its eastern water, according to South Korea. It says the missiles flew more than 559 miles before falling into the sea. I'm Sue Guzman. This is Fox News.
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26: 930 WFMD Skyscan forecast for Frederick and surrounding counties. Looks like the showers and thunderstorms are tapering off with an overnight low of 63. Columbus Day Monday will be sunny through mid-morning, then becoming mostly cloudy with a high near 73. The forecast, a service of S&K Roofing, Siding, and Windows. 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
1: Well, we've been talking about vampires and kind of the history behind Dracula and where it is today. We didn't talk a lot about some of the modern depictions of it. We've talked historically speaking where maybe some of the inspiration came from and some of the true life experiences that were documented. That's always fascinating. If you have a question about it, feel free to give us a call. Author, historian, and paranormal researcher Stephen J. Rolfs is with us for the next hour to take your comments or questions. I have a lot of emails, too, but I prefer the phone calls. I like it when you get to ask directly. Ryan Recker at coasttocoastam.com is where you will find that. I do have the EMF reader up in my office. After yesterday, there were some strange things happening on the show. I thought I'm going to pick up one of these readers and see if anything comes up. My reader has an E field and an H field detector on it simultaneously, so you can kind of see if one or the other is peaking. On the H field, I had a couple of blips pop up and then disappear very quickly, so really nothing on this yet. But if you hear beeping in the background at some point, you'll hear it. I mean, you'll hear if my meter's going off. There could be something strange going on. And based on the depiction of vampires more ghostly in nature, maybe talking about them with historian Stephen J. Rolfs will draw some in and the meter will pick it up and you'll hear it beeping during the interview, possibly. Feel free to give us a call now and we'll start getting those ready to go. Coming up after the break on Coast to Coast AM.
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1: And welcome back to Coast to Coast AM. I'm Ryan Recker. 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Our guest is author, historian, and paranormal researcher Stephen J. Rolfs. Are you ready to take some calls about vampires, Stephen?
6: Absolutely.
1: All right. How about we start east of the Rockies? And Douglas is in Lincoln, Nebraska. Douglas, you're on Coast to Coast AM. Go ahead.
7: All right. Thank you. I recently saw the 2024 Nosferatu remake, and I thought it was visually stunning, just as all of Robert Eggers' movies are. But I was just curious if you saw it and what you thought about it. Thanks.
6: I saw that movie twice in the theater and probably two times my computer. And incidentally, Robert Eggers is having a werewolf movie come out at Christmas. And I told my friend, can we go get in line right now, or should we wait for the movie to be released? I'm definitely going to see that puppy.
1: Okay, well, let's talk about the depictions, the modern depictions of vampires and Dracula. What do you think is the most realistic when it comes to keeping it historically accurate?
6: Well, if you want the closest to the description given in the novel, believe it or not, it's not from any of the major films. It is from John Carradine, who portrayed this in two movies, House of Frankenstein and House of Dracula. But Carradine was dead on to the description that Stoker gave of Dracula.
1: Oh, interesting. What made his depiction different than the other depictions in pop culture and movies that makes it stand out to be historically accurate? What did you like about it?
6: Well, it is the mustache, no beard. I mean, you look at someone like Bela Lugosi, who is the ultimate Dracula, but there was no mustache hair. And right on down the line, Gary Oldman, who played him in Bram Stoker's Dracula, he went through a number of different forms throughout the movie. None of them really matched what Stoker said. Now, I guess Carradine has that one little,
1: piece of history, himself in that sense. All right, let's go to the first-time caller line. And Sean, and it is in Las Vegas, Nevada. Sean, you're on Coast to Coast AM. Go ahead.
8: Hi, I'm just was calling to see if you've ever seen the series Penny Dreadful. It was out of Showtime.
6: Yes, I saw that. That was that on Netflix, or is that Showtime?
8: I believe it's Showtime.
1: It's one of the streamers.
8: I think it went to Netflix.
6: Yeah.
1: Okay.
6: Yes, I did watch it. I'm sorry it's gone. They had a good series going there.
1: What's the connection to the vampires? I've never seen that one. And yeah, go ahead, Sean. You had a question.
8: Well, it was a mixture of everything: vampires, Dorian Gray, who was an immortal, and I thought it was a very
1: different
8: good
1: depictions.
8: Series, and they did not. I'm surprised they didn't continue it.
1: Okay, your thoughts, Stephen? So, different depictions of different creatures and things.
6: It is ironic that you mentioned Dorian Gray, which was the creation of Oscar Wilde. Bram Stoker married a young lady named Florence Balcombe, but he was in a rivalry with another young man who wanted to marry her, and that other young man was Oscar Wilde.
1: Oh, how about that? All right. Let's take another call. And west of the Rockies, Anna is in Washington State. Anna, you're on Coast to Coast AM. Go ahead.
9: Okay, thank you, Ryan. I don't know how long my phone will keep a charge. It's an old landline, so I'll make it quick. But in my opinion, Jesus, the one they say in the Bible, who probably wasn't the real one, said, "Eat of my flesh and drink of my blood, or you have no life in you." So he could have started all this sacrificing and blood drinking. Also, Lilith split. She wasn't a vampire. She left because she didn't want to be controlled by an all-male deity that was a dictator and a controller, a patriarchal, hating women type.
1: Okay. Stephen, your thoughts?
6: I think we're talking about a different breed of cat here.
1: Well, the depictions of the Bible, it's interesting because you mentioned that, but, you know, going back to communion with Jesus, that's a whole different thing.
6: Yeah.
1: Than the literal. But let's look at the other thing. When we started the interview, you mentioned there was a reference in the Bible that stood out to you where it may have depicted vampires. What was that verse again?
6: Well, the first one, well, actually, there are two that discuss Lilith, who is a definite vampire. That is in the book of Isaiah. One of the references is in the 34th chapter. Mm-hmm. Now, there is also a reference in the book of Proverbs. I don't have the chapter and verse, but it's towards the very end of the book, and it talks about a creature known as the horse leech. And I believe the passage goes, "The horse leech hath two daughters who cry out, give, give." And they're talking about a vampire here, the parasite.
1: Hmm. Okay. Let's go east of the Rockies, and Josh is in New Hampshire. Josh, you're on Coast to Coast AM. Go ahead.
10: All right. Great show. And listen, Bela Lugosi, to me, is Dracula. And I will tell people, Abbott and Costello Meet Frankenstein is a classic movie. Bela Lugosi is in it playing Dracula. And the thing about vampires and everything, I think it's more folklore. I think it comes out of movies. It comes out of Transylvania. And it's just a fascinating subject. People like it. They like to get spoofed. They love that scary stuff. And I just like to just say one thing about Columbus Day. You know, this guy is mayor of New York, mayor of Nami Kami. He's from Uganda. He should explain what went on in Uganda, what Idi Amin. Idi Amin was the galloping gourmet of cannibals. And he's talking about Christopher Columbus. Columbus discovered America. The Americas, the Western Hemisphere. The three men most responsible. Dead.
1: Well, you forget about Columbus Day being this Monday, which is, I mean, technically we're on the West Coast, we're about to turn Monday, federal holiday. Thank you very much for your call. I appreciate that. Going back to what he mentioned there before, the folklore behind it, I find it interesting, the historical depictions before the Bram Stoker novel. You have a lot of documented moments, and I think you said Samaria. You even had some going back, I mean, what was it, a 1000 AD? So there's a lot of interesting connections to the depictions of vampires. Is it possible that, I don't know, what do you think the most modern reference point would be to a vampire? Is there anything that we can look at in the last, let's say, 50 years that you would say categorizes itself as a vampire sighting?
6: Well, there is this thing known as a psychic vampire.
1: Mm-hmm.
6: And that's when a living person can actually drain the energy of another person, fact, drain it to the point of their death. And it is my understanding that a lot of people who work in retirement homes, working with very old people, will soon learn that there's this one person there who doesn't really seem to age, always has a lot of strength and vigor, and other people are afraid of him.
1: Mm. So that brings me to an email question. This is from, let's see, Atoma, possibly. It says, I believe there are similar aspects, succubus and incubus and other entities that have similar abilities that feed and harvest energy and life force. Would you say those examples are categories of vampires, or are those separate entities?
6: I would think that they are pretty much the same creature as far as we can know. Of course, we're on this side of the veil, but the similarities are such that I would think that these are all different varieties of the same kind of denizen of the other world.
1: Okay. Let's go to the first-time caller line, and Alan is in Auburn, California. Alan, you're on Coast to Coast AM. Go ahead.
11: Hello there. I have a question for the guest. I'm a big fan of a movie that came out a year or two ago called a movie called Last Voyage of the Demeter. Have you seen that?
6: Yes. That's a movie that was in pre-production for like 5 years, and I've read about it on the internet, and I couldn't wait to see it because that's one of the best parts of the movie Nosferatu, the part on the ship. And I found the movie very disappointing, though.
11: Oh, really? Oh, I'm so sorry to hear that. The creature was more beast than human in that movie, but I found the characters on the ship, the crew, to be sympathetic. And that's one of the downfalls, I think, of a lot of horror movies. You don't really care that much about the characters, but I really felt a great tragic loss as they one by one, were victimized.
6: Well, the creature was beastly. It was more demonic, like something out of a Dore woodcut, but they didn't move it. They didn't change it at all. And I had to think back to Murnau's classic, what I think is the greatest Dracula movie ever made, especially when Nosferatu rises up as straight as a board, like a rigor mortis corpse in his coffin. There was none of that. It was a decent movie, but it could have been so much better.
1: Okay. Well, thank you for the call. Let me read an email here. Does your guest know anything about the, I think they said it's the old hag, a Caribbean variant of the vampire concept?
6: The Caribbean, I'm thinking immediately of the Loup-garou. Not the Loup-garou from France, which is a werewolf, but the Loup-garou takes the form of a bird of prey, and acts as a vampire there.
1: See, in this one, so the email says, and maybe I'm pronouncing it wrong, I think you put a pronouncer in there, H-I-G-U-E. And they say sheds skin at night and travels as a ball of flame. So kind of a different depiction there, which I guess brings another question about transformation. When did that start? And the idea that, let's say, you know, turn into a vampire, turn into a ball of flame, something like that, turn into an animal. When did those depictions start, and is there an origin to that that you can tell?
6: It started in 1897 with our good friend Bram Stoker.
1: First reference point.
6: Vampire literature before that, and the actual cases, there's no mention of turning into a bat or into a wolf or so on. That's his creation there completely.
1: Okay. One person, Bruce from Toledo, said, how accurate is Rice's Vampire Chronicle books?
6: It's carrying on the creature that was created by Stoker, putting in a different setting, but same breed of cat there. Yeah.
1: I see. Okay. You know, there's a lot of different depictions out there, and you know, there's like vampire hunters. There was the Abraham Lincoln vampire hunter. There was the one Nicolas Cage was a vampire. So there's all kinds of different plays off the idea of being a vampire. Do you have any favorites that aren't, let's say, historically accurate, but they're still fun to you? Do you have any ones like that?
6: Well, of course, the greatest vampire hunters are actually in Dracula.
1: Yeah. Well, I want to get some more calls if you have any questions for our guest, author, historian, and paranormal researcher, Stephen J. Rolls. Feel free to give us a call. And his book, The Bloody Road to Castle Dracula, explore the history of vampires and the inspiration behind Bram Stoker's masterpiece. We would like to get some more of those in. I'm going through some of the emails here. We got a lot of great emails still to get to, but I prefer you call in. This is Coast to Coast AM. 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
1: Voters saw a familiar matchup Tuesday night when Governor Wes Moore and Republican Dan Cox debated for a second time in a Maryland governor's race. This was their only scheduled televised debate that took place on Maryland public television. Topics covered included Maryland's job situation, congressional redistricting, and controversial plans for data centers. Tracy Wilkins from NBC4 put the question to Wes Moore about Maryland's efforts not to cooperate with the federal government when it comes to immigration enforcement.
2: The people of Maryland know that there is nothing that I will not do to keep them safe. That I am very clear that I have no tolerance for violent offenders or people that are going to terrorize our communities. But I'm also clear about this, too, that the Constitution still has to be followed. And we have remarkable law enforcement. I've given record funding to local law enforcement. But I also know we have ICE agency right now that is hiring people that are untrained, unqualified, and unaccountable, where ICE's budget is now $85 billion.
1: Cox pointed his finger directly at Moore.
3: Governor Moore will answer the question because he's causing the ICE raids in Maryland. He has actually created the danger and made it worse. Before this Dignity Act was passed and signed by Governor Moore, we didn't have ICE raids. In fact, it was after he passed this into law that we had a first ICE raid. When you allow law enforcement to cooperate and partner and work with the federal partners, that's my approach. The state and federal partnership is so crucial. This is a very sad day in Maryland because of Governor Moore's failed leadership.
1: The general election is November 3rd. I'm Jimmy Key, and this is WFMD News Week in Review.
4: Fox News, I'm Ted Linder. Gas prices are falling despite tensions remaining high in the Strait of Hormuz. The average $4.35 a gallon.
5: I suspect that they may turn out to be small, because the wholesale price cuts that retailers pay are slowing down in some areas.
4: Trilby Lumberg keeping tabs on it all with the Lumberg survey. Florida Governor Ron DeSantis touring the damage done by Hurricane Isaias. During a news conference Sunday, he said most of the damage was done by high winds and falling trees.
6: There was massive tree damage, a lot of trees down. That gets into the power lines. Most of the homes that had damage were as a result of trees falling on homes.
4: And the Milwaukee Brewers taking game one of the NLCS over the LA Dodgers in Milwaukee Sunday night, winning 2-1. Game 2 will be Monday night at 5 p.m. Eastern on Fox. The ALCS also kicks off Monday night. The Guardians taking on the Rays starting at 8 p.m. Eastern. 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
7: 930 WFMD Skyscan forecast for Frederick and surrounding counties. Looks like the showers and thunderstorms are tapering off with an overnight low of 63. Columbus Day Monday will be sunny through mid-morning, then becoming mostly cloudy with a high near 73. 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
8: This is Fox on Justice. On Capitol Hill, FBI Director Kash Patel was pressed on the investigation into Thomas Crooks, the man who authorities say shot and almost killed then-former President Trump at a Pennsylvania campaign rally in 2024. More than 2 years later, Patel says there's not much new in the probe.
9: I think we looked at some 27 devices, exfiltrated all the data off of them, looked for connections to individuals in America and overseas, and we found no evidence that individual was literally even speaking to any other human being other than his parents who he resided with.
8: According to new documents reviewed by Fox News Digital, Thomas's father spoke to authorities and said his son did not identify any friends in high school, but was friendly with people. Under oath, Patel promised to keep lawmakers in the loop on any important developments in the case. David Spunt, Fox News.
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1: And our guest here is author, historian, and paranormal researcher Stephen J. Rolfs, discussing the origins of Dracula and early vampire references.

0: the H field readings have all been pretty minor. But a person emailed me and said their mom passed away on a couch recliner in 2011. He downloaded a meter for the iPhone, waved the iPhone over the spot she passed, and immediately it registered activity. Did not register activity anywhere else, including personal items or her bed. Nothing. So they said, as for the cigarette smoke you smelled yesterday, oh, I feel that was Art Bell making his presence and approval known. Wouldn't that be a nice thought to think that every once in a while Art gives a visit that way? If you have a comment or question, give it a call now. We'll talk vampires with author, historian, and paranormal researcher Stephen J. Rolfs. By the way, the YouTube channel is up and running and going strong. I would love to see that continue to grow because there is a lot of great videos on there. 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All right, we'll continue on with our guest, Stephen Rolfs, next. We'll take some of your calls. Call in now. We have some open lines in the wildcard line, I believe, on Coast to Coast AM. Don't go anywhere.
1: All right, let's start here because this one sounds almost unbelievable. Carnivora is actually a pure extract made from the Venus flytrap plant. Yes, that Venus flytrap. I'm joined by the president of Carnivora, Deborah Lau. So how does a plant like that end up in a supplement?
2: Good question. It goes back to research in Europe in the 1970s. Dr. Keller discovered that compounds in the Venus flytrap could interact with abnormal cells and support immune function.
3: So this isn't folklore. 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
2: That's correct. It's a pure extract, no fillers, no dilution, designed to help modulate the immune system.
3: And people have used this for decades.
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3: A carnivorous plant helping the human body, only on Coast to Coast.
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0: 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I'm your host, Ryan Recker. 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And I will mention this. Sometimes people will email me asking about the music we play, the bumper music. 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If you go to the bottom of the page, you'll see bumper music. You click the button and it shows everything that was played for the night. So if you ever heard a song and you think, oh, what was that? That's an easy way for you to find out. I don't know if many people know that, but it's right there. Joining us here is author, historian, and paranormal researcher Stephen J. Rolfs. Are you ready to take some more calls from listeners, talk some vampires?
7: Let's do it.
0: All right. Let's go west of the Rockies. And Rex is in Southern California. Rex, you're on Coast to Coast AM. Go ahead.
8: Hi, Ryan. You know, I've watched so many horror movies, and I'm

0: I prefer watching a movie about vampires because one depiction of the vampire comes from Anne Rice, and the most poignant one was an interview with the vampire, and I actually read the first book when it came out, and I thought it was awesome. But now, do you think there are any similarities between a vampire and a zombie?
1: Okay.
2: Zombie, at least the original zombie from Haitian hoodoo, that is a mindless creature that does not feed. It's not a parasite. It is literally a slave of the Hungan, the person who controls it. A vampire, of course, is a parasite. It moves freely. It's not under anyone's control except for its own appetite, which it has to steal the life from living people. So I'd say they're pretty different there.
1: You know, I guess going off of what Rex mentioned there, when we think about modern vampires in movies, there's a certain amount of sophistication to it, as in, okay, there's some almost like they're wealthy and, you know, they kind of have this aura to them of sophistication. If I, as a host of Coast to Coast AM, sat down and actually had a chance to interview a real life vampire, do you think that I would be fed on, or do you think they would be, do you think I would actually be able to hold some conversation with them without the threat of them, you know, showing their appetite towards me?
2: One, they would show the appetite, and two, I bet that EMF meter would go crazy.
1: You think so too? Okay. Yes. You know, I'm holding the meter right now and nothing's happening, but you know, who knows? I would think that it would be fun, but maybe I would schedule that as a phone interview and not an in-person. All right, let's go east of the Rockies, and Robert is in New York. You're on Coast to Coast AM, Robert. Go ahead.
3: Good morning, gentlemen. This is a fascinating conversation.
2: Thank you.
3: Two comments. First, about Mercy Brown. I happen to know a couple of local folk singers from Rhode Island who actually told me that they know a song that apparently is an oral tradition about her. I'm curious if you've encountered that particular aspect. Number two, do you think that Stoker was influenced in any way by the real-life shenanigans, and I use that term loosely, of the Hungarian Countess Elizabeth Báthory? Now, according to history, she never drank the blood, but she, according to history, lured dozens, maybe hundreds of people to her castle because she wanted to live forever, and she believed in bathing in milk mixed with blood. Do you think Stoker might have been influenced by that character?
2: I have not seen any connection between Báthory and Stoker. But there is a connection with Mercy Brown, like I mentioned earlier, because she does pop up in his notes. But he took copious notes, and she might be in there someplace.
1: Okay, very good. Thank you very much for the call. Let's go back to the wild card line, and Michael is in Denver, Colorado. Michael, you're on Coast to Coast AM. Go ahead.
4: Hi, Steve. I'm really enjoying this show. My question would be, it sounds like Stephen he's first of all, he knows everything about vampires, and it sounds like he's seen just about every movie. So my question was, did he recommend a movie to me in the audience that kind of flew under the radar that a lot of people wouldn't know, but he just thought it was fantastic?
2: You're spoiling me with the perfect question. There is one horror movie that I watch only on Halloween night, and that is the 1931 Carl Dreyer masterpiece, Vampire. And if you've never seen it, you've really got to see that. It's incredible.
1: Okay. You know, it's funny because someone emailed me about that very movie, Vampyr. That's the same movie?
2: That's it.
1: They wanted to know your thoughts on that depiction. Okay. Very good. Thank you for the call, Michael. A couple of other things that we saw here in the email. Jeff emailed in and said, the ghost story session, Mary Goodwin Shelley writing Frankenstein, the movie Gothic, is a fictionalized telling. And that thing about someone sitting on someone's chest and sucking the victim's breath is referred to old hag syndrome. Is that right?
2: Yes. Yes. So that, the old hag is from Newfoundland, but it's become kind of international now. As a description of what happens in a incubus or succubus attack, yes.
1: Okay. Another email that came in was, no one mentions it script-wise, but it's one of the best. They say, The Son of Dracula. Do you like that one? Is that Lon Chaney Jr.?
2: That was Lon Chaney. I love that movie. it's one of the Universal Horror Factory releases, but Chaney put a completely different presentation on the character, and he was actually a precursor of Christopher Lee, who showed the same elements of the Dracula character of being brutal and animalistic.
1: Oh, interesting. Okay. Another email that, let's go back to the phone calls. Maybe I'll save some of these emails. And first time caller line, Frank is in California. Frank, you're on Coast to Coast AM. Go ahead.
5: Hello. Good evening, everybody.
1: Frank,
5: I wanted to ask if you all have seen the movie Queen of the Dam, and what do you think about the storyline?
2: You got me on that one. I remember I started to watch it, and I think I fell asleep.
1: Oh, no. Okay, that's not a good sign. All right, well, Frank, anything stand out of that movie you wanted to bring up? Maybe there was a plot point or a depiction that stood out?
5: You know, the main characters, the plot of the story, and talking about Lilith stood out to me. The earlier conversation that we had about her, was interesting, and I just wanted to know if you could share a little bit more about her, about Lilith.
2: Oh, Lilith? Lilith was the first wife of Adam, but they were created together, they were equal, and she would not submit to him, trying to keep everything family-friendly, and she flew away, which was kind of interesting. Three angels went to her and they tried to talk her to return to Adam, and she refused. So she was turned into a demoness, and 100 of her children would die every day. So in revenge, she went about the world sucking the breath out of newborn infants, also of young men as they sleep.
1: Okay. Let's go to the wild card line. And Michelle is in California. You're on Coast to Coast AM. Go ahead.
6: Hi. Thanks for taking my call. So I'm interested in adding Lost Boys for the vampire. Like that was like chilling, and it wasn't even like all gory and everything. It was just... The premise. Did you ever see that, The Lost Boys from the 80s?
2: Yes. That shows the fact that vampire films almost always reflect the time in which they are created. In The Lost Boys, you find what is essentially symbolism of drug addiction.
1: Okay. I want to go to this one email, Count Chocula. Now, I think that's pretty funny. Would you look at things like that as fun or insulting?
2: Insulting.
1: Insulting.
2: I've had a love affair with Dracula ever since I was 9 years old. And my first copy of the novel literally fell apart in my hands from being read and reread. So, yeah, right. He's not a cartoon character.
1: Right. And, you know, they do it with all the different, like the Frankenberry. So there's a couple of them they only bring out this time of year. It's special edition serials. Let's go east of the Rockies. And RJ is in North Carolina. RJ, you're on Coast to Coast AM. Go ahead.
7: Good morning, gentlemen. I have a couple of two questions, actually. I remember in Connecticut, in Griswold, Connecticut, my father used to bring me to a couple of graves that were kind of off the beaten path. It actually said vampire. And those were right near the border with Exeter, Rhode Island. And I was wondering if he'd done any research about Abernathy, the Irish vampire.
2: Yeah, it's not Abernathy, it's Abiel, if we're talking about the same thing. I do talk about that in my previous book, Beware the Banshee's Cry. Yes, the Irish vampire called the Derrick Dhu, and that was definitely one of them.
1: Okay, very good. Looking at a couple of the emails that are coming in, one person said, there's communities in New Orleans and Atlanta where vampirism is practiced among consenting adults. So what do you think about maybe people mimicking this sort of thing as a club?
2: The wheel is turning, but the hamster is dead.
1: Okay, so it's a weird type of thing. Sometimes you hear about these stories online and you wonder, is it really something that happens, or are they pulling your leg to see if they can get the news to cover it, you know, as a joke? I wonder sometimes if that happens. But
2: I've heard of people drinking each other's blood consensually. It's a sexual thing, and it's a little bit on the dangerous side, you know, as far as disease and such.
1: Sure. And Carol, who emailed this, said George Norrie recently interviewed an author who lived among them. About 5,000 people, they say, self-identify as vampires. So does drinking blood make you a vampire, or is it just one of those weird practices that maybe they shouldn't call themselves that?
2: Well, they're mimicking the literary vampire, and it's not going to make you a vampire, no.
1: Right. What do you think of another email came in, Christopher Lee? What do you think of his work?
2: He was a very interesting version of Dracula, just like the Lon Chaney version. He was very animalistic and brutal and very, you would almost say, psychopathic, uncaring about anything other than himself.
1: Yeah. Well, that's interesting. I want people to make sure you know that they can find your book in the new one, The Bloody Road to Castle Dracula. Where can people find it?
2: Anywhere where books are, Amazon, Barnes & Noble, the Llewellyn website, you can order from there. Pretty much everywhere.
1: And you're on Facebook, other places people can find you if they do a quick search.
2: I am on Facebook.
1: Another great place to share Dracula movies as they come up, because there's a lot of them out there, and it looks like you're always looking for a new one. If you haven't seen one already, I'd be surprised. Thank you for the last couple of hours. I've really enjoyed it, Stephen.
2: Well, thank you for having me. I had a great time.
1: Sharing your studies and get to learn a lot. The book, The Bloody Road to Castle Dracula. Look up author Stephen J. Rolfs. I'm Ryan Recker. 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
1: Another missile attack. I'm Ted Lindner, Fox News. That missile attack in an airport in the Saudi Arabian capital of Riyadh Sunday comes less than 24 hours after a strike on Saturday left 13 people dead, including an American, and more than 300 others injured. Fox's Trey Yinks.
2: 12 people are dead and more than 300 wounded after the Iran-backed Houthis in Yemen launched a missile attack against the Saudi airport this weekend. A very significant attack targeting the King Khalid International Airport in Riyadh. At least one ballistic missile slammed into Terminal 3 as it was packed with passengers. First responders rushing to the scene in ambulances and helicopters, evacuating many of the hundreds who were injured. This was the second such attack in just 48 hours and does raise questions about if the United States could come to the defense of Saudi Arabia and launch a new round of strikes against this Iranian proxy group.
1: President Trump says the U.S. is mulling over whether or not to get involved in the fight between Saudi Arabia and the Houthi rebels. The storm that killed 4 people in Florida and Alabama as it roared ashore Friday night claimed a fifth life Sunday. Officials in western South Carolina say a tree crashed into a home, killing a 67-year-old man. The storm's remnants have been pouring rain on the Northeast and the Mid-Atlantic. Did that on Sunday. The remains of the storm, Isaias.
3: The effects, of course, being felt in the Mid-Atlantic and the Northeast. We've had a confirmed tornado on the ground earlier this morning in the Carolinas, and we still have 50 days left in hurricane season, and by the end of next week, we could see a little bit of tropical trouble once again brewing in the Gulf.
1: Fox Weather's Michael Estime in Gulf Shores, Alabama. And the Milwaukee Brewers taking game one of the NLCS over the LA Dodgers in Milwaukee Sunday night, winning 2-1. Game two will be Monday night at 5 p.m. Eastern on Fox. The ALCS kicks off Monday night as well. The Guardians take it on the Rays starting at 8 p.m. Eastern. 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
1: President Trump continues a cross-country midterm blitz this week. Fox's Jared Halpern with more.
7: President Trump returns to Ohio today for a rally with Republicans in Youngstown. He won the state 3 times, including by a double-digit margin just 2 years ago. But polling shows Republicans in toss-up races. Republican Senator John Husted is facing former Democratic Senator Sherrod Brown. Later this week, the president takes flight to Alaska, where Republican Senator Dan Sullivan is trying to beat back a challenge from former Democratic Congresswoman Mary Peltola. Midterm rallies are also planned this week in Arizona and Montana. At the White House, Jared Halpern, Fox News.
1: Pope Leo reveals during Sunday prayers he'll undergo surgery to remove a nodule found on his lungs.
8: He thanked everyone around the world for their spiritual support and prayers.
9: Tears. Recently, during some medical examinations, doctors found a localized nodule in my lung. It was detected at a very early stage and is well contained.
8: This 71-year-old has no previous health problems and is considered physically active, enjoying sports with weekly tennis matches and swimming sessions. The Vatican says the surgery is scheduled for next week with an expected recovery time of roughly a week. The surgery will likely take place at Rome's Gemelli Hospital, where his predecessor, Pope Francis, and popes before him were treated. There's a special apartment there for pontiffs.
1: Fox's Stephanie Bennett. North Korea on Monday firing multiple ballistic missiles towards its eastern water. This is according to South Korea. It says missiles flew more than 559 miles before falling into the sea. And Kimberly Guilfoyle's future, her role as U.S. Ambassador to Greece, now uncertain. According to an AP report, President Trump and Secretary of State Marco Rubio were, quote, extremely pissed off by reports that Guilfoyle asked a Trump donor to pay off her $100,000 American Express bill in exchange for access to Trump administration officials. officials, the Trump donor Eric Dieters, making that allegation public during Rubio's trip to Greece last week. I'm Ted Lindner. This is Fox News.
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12: 930 WFMD Skyscan forecast for Frederick and surrounding counties. Looks like the showers and thunderstorms are tapering off with an overnight low of 63. Columbus Day Monday will be sunny through mid-morning, then becoming mostly cloudy with a high near 73. 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
1: Oh, there's a lot going on in the world. Forgot that it's Columbus Day. We have that holiday here in the United States. I saw something online, and it kind of took me by surprise when I first saw it. I didn't realize there's George Norrie trading cards that were just released from Topps. They have a special set called Mars Attacks Christmas, and all kinds of pop culture icons are included in the set, including George Norrie. And people are posting photographs of the autographed George Norrie cards from Topps. It is so cool to see that. I stopped collecting cards a long time ago, but something like this would make me go out and buy it to see if I can get a George Norrie Topps card. It's, again, the Mars Attacks Christmas set that I think it's just newly released because people are just posting photos of it. All kinds of different references. I saw someone else had a Jeff Goldblum autograph they posted up. There's all kinds of interesting people that are sprinkled into that set. Another thing I wanted to mention was this weekend was my high school 25-year reunion, and I skipped it because I think after the first reunion, the five-year reunion, what's the point of going to high school reunions? I don't enjoy them. I didn't enjoy the five-year. And, you know, it was kind of fun to say hi to a bunch of people, but at the same time, you know, you're kind of put at a table and you're like, oh, okay, I'll small talk with people I never really talked with to begin with. And then you end up leaving and you never talk to them again. And then, you know, next thing you know, it's a 10-year and a 20, and now it's a 25. If you go to your high school reunions and enjoy them, I think the only reason you would enjoy them is because you're forced to, because you're organizing them. That's all I've noticed so far. Otherwise, maybe some people enjoy it, but I missed it. Maybe I should have went this year so I can brag about being on Coast to Coast and then maybe push it. Hey, listen to me on Coast to Coast this weekend. Our guest for the next couple of hours is a best-selling author and two-time near-death experience survivor. Michael Sandler is going to join us, and when it happens to you twice, it really puts a different perspective in your life. He also has a new book called The Automatic Writing Experience. So it's turning your journaling into channeling. I'm curious about that process, too. We'll have a nice interview with Michael Sandler, and then we'll open up the phone lines in the second half of the interviews. If you want to email me, ryanrecker@coasttocoastam.com is how you do that. 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Don't go anywhere.
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1: 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And he's also a two-time near-death experience survivor. 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
6: Thank you so much for having me here, Ryan.
1: Does it get any better? Because when you say two-time near-death experience survivor, you almost die one time. The second time, was it easier?
6: No, and it's not something you really want to glorify because it means you screwed something really, really badly up.
1: Oh, sure. No, I know what you mean. I've never experienced it myself, but they say, you know, after you experience something, the hit's not as hard the second time. But I would think something like a near-death experience, it probably hits harder a second time.
6: The second time, and we may go into detail later, was excruciating and horrifically beautiful, if you can call it that, at the same time. So I wouldn't wish it on anyone. It was profound and life-changing, but easier the second time. I certainly never thought of that concept.
1: Right. Take your word for it. Read it in the book and learn from it, as opposed to experiencing it yourself. What happened the first time when you had a near-death experience?
6: So the first time, I'd been training for a world record skate. I was sponsored by Rollerblade and was training for a 4,000-mile, 40-day skate across the country to help students and adults with learning disabilities and attention deficit disorder. And I'd had a skating session, a training session on a Sunday morning outside Boulder, Colorado, and had stopped in Boulder Creek to kind of put my feet in the water. There's probably like steam coming up off of them. And there pray and meditate before heading home. Am I going to be safe on this journey? Am I going to be okay? And I remember thinking about an audiobook I'd just been listening to, Dr. Wayne Dyer's book, Inspiration, talking about how everything in life happens for a reason. He shared a story of a butterfly landing on him and spending time with him. Didn't think much of it. Got out of the creek, laced up my skates, and pushed off and said, you know, go slow, Michael. It's a Sunday. There'll be tourists coming out soon. And I rounded the first bend on this Boulder Creek bike path. And as I started this short little downhill, I'm guessing it was a tourist visiting Boulder, Colorado, stepped out on the bike path right in front of me, teaching his baby or toddler how to walk. And I had a great sponsor in Smart Wheels at the time, but there was no time to react. It was either throw myself up and backwards and try to not hit the baby or hit the baby, and nobody hits a baby. And as I'm going through the air, kind of in a move that would make, it was a Lindsay flop, make an Olympic high jumper proud, I'm thinking to myself, am I going to? And then I just crack, hit the ground. Bones exploded on impact. I went into a state of complete and total peace. It was, to me, it was momentary and infinite, because the me that hit the deck and the me that came back were, you know, I remember, like you, I didn't go to my high school reunion, but I remember my high school. and I still have all my memories from the past, but it's a different me. And there was such a complete and total peace, a complete and total understanding. And it was like I was wrapped in safety and goodness, and nothing about the world, it's not that it didn't make sense, nothing about the world or how I understood it before was how I understood it now.
1: And okay, so all of this stuff, was it happening, let's say, while you're on the ground on this bike path, or is this happening in a completely different realm? Like, where are you experiencing this?
6: I'm experiencing this in the, time's a weird way to put it, because as far as I know, there was both no time and infinite time. There was a time where all of this information came to me, all of this understanding came to me, all of this peace and bliss and love and joy and connection, and I don't really have all the words for it, came to me. And yet Then I opened my eyes and I hadn't lost consciousness as far as I know. And I'm looking at baby. I'm looking at dad. I have biggest grin you've ever seen in your life. And it's as if, the best understanding I can come up with is that a huge amount of time passed in that instant when bones exploded before I opened my eyes. And yet here on Earth, no time had passed.
1: Your concept of time in a moment like that, was it in real time, meaning, you know, your life flashes before your eyes, or was it just the sensation that a lot of time passed?
6: I'm going quiet because I'm trying to feel into it.
1: Yeah.
6: It is the best way that I can think of it is some people get the full pyrotechnics. And I got more pyrotechnics the second. But some people get the full tunnel, the full council of elders, the full life replay, all of that. And that wasn't the gift that I was given. What I was given is the Japanese term for it is satori, an instant moment of awakening or instant moment of awareness. And for anybody out there, that does not mean that I'm enlightened. My wife's by my side. She will tell you nothing could be further from the truth. However, in that moment, time stopped still. Mm-hmm. Everything was put in. Was it a millisecond? Was it a lifetime? The understandings from that time, I'm still unpacking to this day. The connections from this time, everything. Ooh, that's a good way to put it. How long is the Big Bang?
1: Yeah. Well, what about this memory that you have of it? When you think back on it, do you think you have a full memory, or do you think things may have happened that you've forgotten in the moment?
6: Everything happened that I forgot in the moment. In fact, before this interview, I was going into meditation and I was trying to understand, because I knew these questions would come up, just how much happened that I'm not aware of on a conscious level. And it's actually challenged me, Ryan, you didn't realize it, but you challenged me here today that I'm going to go into my automatic writing and I'm going to really dive into it. I know that there was some sort of a life review. I know that there was a discussion of what I'm here for. I know that there was a discussion of what I hadn't done yet. And there was a bigger picture discussion of, you're off track. And and that's a theme of both of my near-death experiences. And then a third accident after my second near-death experience that wasn't an NDE that broke all the bones in front, behind, and above my heart, kind of cracked my heart wide open, is these can be cosmic steering with a 2x4. And they wanted to explain what that was before I came back.
1: When you say they... So this is more than just an inner monologue. Who do you believe they are that we're discussing these things?
6: We can call it, you know, if I was to put a label on things, since I wrote the book Automatic Writing Experience, and that's communicating with your angels and guides, I would call them angels. And there's a specific energy behind that. That's my best guess. In fact, once we get to near-death experience number two, it's the angels specifically that say, we took you out.
1: Okay.
6: Thank you. So that would be my best understanding. Was this winged beings? I have no idea about that. Were they here for my best interest? Absolutely. Did they save my life and break my life? Yes, completely. Do I give thanks to them for it? Each and every day.
1: Well, you mentioned one thing there, that it seems like you were given some revelation about your life in the path that you were on, and you had a second near-death experience later, and I think you mentioned that you were receiving the same information, that you may not still be on the same path. So after your first near-death experience, did you try to change your path, and do you believe there was a reason why it was unsuccessful, that you would get another correction later.
6: So I did change my path quite a bit. I was on a good path. I was helping people, but there was a big egoic component to it. I must slay the dragon to help others. I must, in a sense, sacrifice or hurt myself. This very Western concept of you must redeem yourself in order to help others. It was, the best way to put it is ego taking the back door. Here I am in this moment of peace and love and understanding and oneness. And then I say, I must share this with everybody at all costs. And it is that at all cost that caught up with me 7 years, 1 month and 17 days later, because I went from that peaceful, beautiful, loving place to a driving and striving and pushing, and like Sisyphus, must push the stone up the hill at all cost. And that's what caught up with me.
1: Wow. Okay. What was the time difference between the two experiences? How much time passed between your first and second near-death experience?
6: 7 years, 1 month, 17 days. So it's a, okay. it's a palindrome, 7117.
1: Oh, interesting. So what happened the second time?
6: So in the second time, I had just resigned from a book tour gone bad. My wife and I had written a bestseller, Barefoot Running, which was how I had healed after my first accident, when they didn't know if I'd be able to walk again and certainly not run again. And then I'd written with her Barefoot Walking, and I'd been out on this Barefoot Walking book tour gone bad. RV dying many times, transmission going, engine going, almost tipping over, having the RV broken into, having everything stolen, breaking a foot on a walking tour, book tour. On and on it goes. And I finally, I called my wife and said, I surrender, and asked her to come out and help me get this RV back to Sacramento, where I'd rented it from. And oh God, I welcomed her at the airport and I said, welcome to the book tour from hell. And she almost got on a plane and left. But she stayed by my side. RV broke again. We got it back to South Lake Tahoe on our way to Sacramento. We're going to do one last hike before turning this RV in and calling this tour done or bad. And there was a fire hair speckle. This gentleman with this fire red hair and fire red monocles on at this Horsetail Falls hiking trail in South Lake Tahoe. And I asked him about the trail. And he says, you've got to do it. You'll never regret it. And we start walking on these rocks. And I'm talking with Jessica, that's my wife, and talking about how these stones have been wind blown and etched for millions of years. And they'll be here millions of years past us. And I end up swimming this freezing cold water hole with snow melt from above, and it was beautiful. And I get out of the water, and I'm shivering and cold, and I put on some leather-soled moccasins, give her a hug in a little bit, and say, I'm ready to have kids with you. I was slow to the party. And we hug and kiss. She crosses a creek bed right in front of me. I start crossing the creek, and with my leather-soled moccasins, I step on some wet sand. I step on a rock and I go flying through the air.
1: Oh.
6: And I land on a pyramid shaped rock, and once again, exploded bones on impact.
1: Ugh.
6: And it was like, I don't know, people rather cover their ears. It's like an artillery shell went off in my leg right beneath the hip. And there are actually bones sticking into the side, not coming through, but sticking into the side of my inner thigh.
1: See, that sounds pretty bad, but it sounds like at least, you know, no organs were hit or anything like that if it was below the head.
6: Yeah, no organs were hit. I was bleeding out internally. But I'll take it. Yeah, I like, Ryan, you're looking for the positive. I'll take it.
1: All right, so you have this spill, and it's like a mortar goes off in your leg. That's pretty serious, and it sounds like you're probably in a pretty remote area, so being able to get some help might be difficult.
6: Yeah, I'm in technically in the back country. Signed that book saying you're going to the back country. You know, help's not going to be here for a while. Good luck, buddy. And I yell, "Oh no, not again!" And my vision starts to black out. It goes into this tunnel. I didn't get, again, the pyrotechnics, the tunnel of light, but I went, everything is tunneling inwards, and fade screen and go to a place of complete and total bliss again. Hey, you've been here before. Let's bring you back here again.
1: That's what it feels like.
6: Yeah.
1: Wow. Well, for the sake of time, we might have to pick up after the break because, you know, when it comes to moments like that, I don't know if that's comforting or not. You've been here before. It almost sounds as if we're not happy to see you again. We thought we've already been through this. That's what it feels like. Maybe I got the wrong impression, but you can learn something from that, just like you did. And we're going to continue our conversation with best-selling author Michael Sandler. His new book, The Automatic Writing Experience. We'll talk about that, too, on the show. If you have any comments or questions, feel free to email me, ryanrecker@coasttocoastam.com. I keep the email up and I try to reply during the break. We'll take phone calls with our guest Michael Sandler next hour. So if you have something you want to ask him specifically, save it for then on Coast to Coast AM.

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1: A Virginia man is facing multiple charges in Frederick County after he allegedly assaulted a woman inside his vehicle and prevented her from leaving. According to the Frederick News Post, 21-year-old Alejandro Suarez Reese of Dumfries was indicted by a Frederick County grand jury on first and second degree assault, false imprisonment, reckless endangerment, and theft charges. Deputies responded to Urbana Pike on August 11th after finding the woman injured in the roadway. She had significant swelling, bruising, and blood around her eyes and was taken to Meredith Medical Center. Investigators say Suarez Reese punched her about 15 times, took her cell phone, and later threw it from the vehicle. He also allegedly threw her backpack out. A MacBook valued at about $1,200 was missing. Suarez Reese was arrested September 21st and held without bail. Frederick will honor former Mayor Ron Young this weekend with the unveiling of a 7-foot bronze sculpture. The ceremony is Sunday at 4 p.m. at the Carroll Creek Linear Park Amphitheater and is open to the public. The event comes 50 years after the devastating 1976 flood that flooded much of downtown. Young spearheaded the underground flood control project that eventually made Carroll Creek Linear Park possible. The sculpture will include an exhibit detailing the park's history, downtown revitalization, and the contributions of successive mayors. For Mid-Maryland's Radio News Center, I'm Jimmy Key, and this has been Week in Review.
2: Fox News, I'm Sue Guzman. Big cleanup underway in Florida from the damage done from Hurricane Isaias. Florida Governor Ron DeSantis says most of the damage in the state was done by high winds and falling trees, not storm surge.
3: There was massive tree damage, a lot of trees down. That gets into the power lines. Most of the homes that had damage were as a result of trees falling on homes.
2: More than 185,000 customers remain without power from Isaias in Florida. At least four deaths have been blamed in several states by the storm. Gas prices are falling despite tensions remaining high in the Strait of Hormuz. The average $4.35 a gallon.
4: I suspect that they may turn out to be small because the wholesale price cuts that retailers pay are slowing down in some areas.
2: Trilby Lundberg with the Lundberg Survey. 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
5: 30 WFMD Skyscan forecast for Frederick and surrounding counties. Looks like the showers and thunderstorms are tapering off with an overnight low of 63. Columbus Day Monday will be sunny through mid-morning, then becoming mostly cloudy with a high near 73. 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
6: I'm Ashley Dvorkin with a Fox Celebrity Profile with Paradise star Sarah Shahi, who I caught up with at the Emmys.
7: We wrapped just a couple weeks ago, and so I haven't seen these guys in a good minute, but to be, you know, the cast was so close. They're such lovely people. Going to work was a true joy. It was a pleasure that it's nice to be able to reconnect with everybody.
6: She shared what shows she's been tuning into.
7: Right now, what I can't get enough of, Let's Marry Harry. Okay, that and Widow's Bay. Those are the two shows that I love.
6: She also gave us a little scoop on what's coming up on the third and final season in Paradise.
7: I do believe it is the most ambitious of the three seasons. It is a complete departure from season two, which was a complete departure from season one. And in terms of Gabriella and what I got to do this past season, I will say this. It's a very different light that we see her in. And sometimes the people who are doing the healing need the most amount of help.
6: Ashley Dvorkin, Fox News.
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1: Getting emails about high school reunions, and it seems like there's a lot of people defending them. Maybe I'm the odd one out when it comes to skipping mine. Thank you for those messages. 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We've been mostly talking about his near-death experiences. 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We're going to get to that experience, how that changed his life, and maybe some of the lessons he had from that coming up after the break. 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
5: And joining us now, a best-selling author, podcast host, and two-time near-death experience survivor, Michael Sandler. Thank you for joining us here on Coast to Coast AM. And right before the break, you were talking about taking a fall. And is it similar to the place you went during the first near-death experience, that feeling you had, that place, wherever that place may be? Did you go back there, or was this different?
6: Yes and no, meaning I was going into a place of complete and total bliss, but this time I was given a decision. And so in that sense, it was probably same beings, same energy, a lot of sameness. But this one was more in my hands. I had a choice of going into this bliss and of staying in this bliss and basically transitioning. I was given a choice of I could fight to come back, and I was told how long I'd be laying there in the creek bed in excruciating pain, how long it would take me to be airlifted out, how long surgery would take, how long the beginning of my recovery would be, how long I would be in pain over the long term, and on and on and on it went. So I was given a lot of information of you can stay in this beautiful, blissful, peaceful place, or life is going to, technical term, sucky-wucky.
5: Yeah, well, they gave you an option, and mm-hmm. Would you say it's angelic, kind of like what you described before? Who's giving you this option?
6: Yeah, and it's a discussion that I had when I got home, which was many months later, when I finally got home, and we'd been living in Kula on Maui, and I got out for my first time crutching. I think the hill was called Poli Poli. And I'm out crutching at the base of Poli Poli, and the angels had started coming to me, and it became my automatic writing process. And they said very specifically, we took you out. What do you mean we took you out? And they said, you got lost again. You went off path. And we had to bring you back on path. And here is the part that I pay a close note of, Ryan, to this day. We will take you out again if necessary.
5: So you look at this like an intervention in a way.
6: Yes.
5: Wow. And with that, and so they give you this knowledge.
6: Yep.
5: And it's kind of a threat in a way. Why do you think they're giving you this option? A lot of people don't get second chances or interventions. Why do you think you're getting one at this point?
6: We all sign up, and I want to be very careful about this. We all sign up for a purpose, a path, a mission, meaning something we're here to learn, some way that we're here to grow. I call it Earth School. And this comes from my time in automatic writing and my time on the other side, both times, in unpacking the learnings that have come through. it doesn't mean that we

0: have to do one thing this lifetime, or that we're completely off path and we're ruining our chance. But there is one through line for us. And it, I liken it to when I rescued a dog off of a farm a couple decades ago, and she became my service dog. Her name was Sawa, means the enlightened one. And she was on this lead, kind of with like a chain attached to her, and then on this long metal cable that she could only run up and back 100 yards. And even in a thunderstorm, she could only hide in her little doghouse and was stuck running up and down this line 100 yards. Now, she could go up and down this line 100 yards straight and have no problems. Or she could try to pull to the side and it would yank her neck and bring her back onto this lead or this line. That, in a sense, may be our lives, that we have this line that we're following. We can go off to the sides a certain amount, but if we go off too far, it yanks and pulls us back in. And wow. I have had a vision of a council of elders. I was teaching this in my School of Mystics a few weeks ago. And I've gotten actually many times this vision of me. It's called pre-birth story, visiting with a council of elders. And they're saying, what do you want to do this lifetime, Michael? And I was filled with a lot of gumption, or we'll call it chutzpah. and I said, give me the works. I want to learn as much as I can. And it's sort of like out in the movies, you can't handle the works. And I'm like, no, give me the works. And it's like, your wish is my command. And so I came here to learn a lot. We all came here to learn a lot. But I mean, I really said, give me everything you can. And when I have strayed from that path of learnings, or haven't been willing to listen to the words or the learnings in the kindest, gentlest, easiest way possible, they yank me back on path. And they have given me, what's wild is they gave me a permanent gift to remember this. Mm-hmm. And this fast forwards way ahead, and we can come back to this journey. But after the first near-death experience, I was given a titanium femur, a titanium hip, and some wire hoops that held everything together. I don't know what some other broken parts, but those are the cool titanium things. I don't know if that's the right way to put it. and an inch leg length discrepancy. After the second accident, well, actually, I woke up the day after the second accident. I'm in the hospital. I'd had 5 or 6 blood transfusions.
1: Wow.
0: Yeah, there's a bunch we can unpack of how I guess, should we back up and then say what that gift was?
1: Well, I want you teased the gift. Now I want to know the gift, because I have some other questions to follow up with that. So you wake up, you had blood transfusions. This is pretty serious. I mean, this is you're on the doorstep here.
0: Oh yeah, there were 2 flight for lives. It was very serious. And on it goes. But doctor comes in and he goes, Michael, how did you get your X-ray already up on the website? And I'm like, what are you talking about? And he goes, look, I'll show you. And I just woken up, and he pulls up my website and points out this X-ray with the titanium femur, the titanium hip, except that was my left side from my first accident. It had faked him out, because after my second accident, I had a matching, identical, fake out the surgeon, titanium femur on the right side, titanium hip, matching identical wire hoops, and no more leg length discrepancy. Perfectly matched. I'm a tuning fork or a dowsing rod if you flip me upside down. And they're so identical, it tricked the surgeon.
1: How about that? You know, at this point, you're out of femurs. So I hope you're taking it easy. Hopefully
0: it also
1: not
0: means take the
1: going out to...
0: with TSA.
1: Oh, I bet. That's a lot of artificial parts. So, okay, going back to some of the things that you learned through this, and it's interesting that you say there's almost a council that you're hearing from, and they're giving you options here in your life and kind of guiding you to get back onto the path, and you're given these options. I find that so fascinating. So do you think that people have, is it reincarnation or whatever it may be? So before they are placed on this earth, you make it sound like they are either given an option or a mission to follow, and that's kind of the path that they choose to go into. So is that what you believe, and that's the path that you have chosen, predestinated, and to stay on?
0: Yeah, and I like that you use the word choose, because we get here, or we're in Michael Sandler's class or who's ever class, we're going, I didn't choose this. I didn't come here for this. Why is this happening to me, where everything that I understand is before we came here this round? And I do believe we can choose. It's a choice to come here round after round after round to learn. We learn something, we go home. It's just another birthing. To the other side, we rest, we recover, we may choose to come back, we may choose not, but we chose to come here for a life mission. What do I want to learn about? I want to learn about infinite love. Well, maybe we take love away from you this lifetime. I want to learn about infinite abundance. Maybe we have it so you're struggling, particularly in the early years in your life, whatever it may be. I want to learn about empowerment. Typically, it starts with being disempowered. And you choose what you want to come here to learn. And then you go through the tunnel, birthing canal, so to speak, and you forget that so that you can play the video game. Because if you knew you were not the video game, you'd lose interest really quickly. And so we can call this collective amnesia, selective amnesia. We can call it the veil, whatever we want to call it. But we came here with a mission, and the mission is not to save the planet. The mission, and even though I really want to help people, you really want to help people, it's not that glorified mission. The mission is you, and and is your growth, your learning, your experiences. And we can often see this mission by looking at the repeating patterns in our lives, and and see what the learning is by what keeps coming up again and again and again. For me, there was a key learning about self-love and self-forgiveness that I was saying, I must help others at all cost to myself. And so universe, source, God, angels, guides, whatever we want to call it, in my case, I'd say angels, starts turning up the volume on the lesson until you finally get it.
1: Why? What is it about this world that where we have to learn everything here? It almost seems like if you were given this choice that there could be learning on the other side, and learning is in vain in a way because you have access to everything on the other side. Why bother coming back if you can, let's say, learn it there, or just live in bliss without having to go through the struggle?
0: Ryan, let's go back to your high school days.
1: Okay, let's do it.
0: How much would you have learned if you were told you could get an A on a test and you didn't even have to crack a book?
1: How much would I have learned? I feel like this is a study of college athletes at a high level at universities. Would I choose the path of not learning? I probably would.
0: Yeah. So on the other side, we're pure energy. We can have, do, be anything we want, but not in a physical form, in an energy form. And in that density or lightness, things come to us very easy. A thought, it's here. You know, it's sort of like law of attraction taken to a whole new level. It doesn't have that density, that heaviness, that mortality to it that makes it real. There's a mortality in high school or college where, okay, even for the college, or especially for the college student, you want to keep that NCAA scholarship. You're going to have to pass this test. We'll get you whatever tutors you want, maybe. But, and I'm not picking on NCAA. They work they're off. But you're going to have to pass this test. That is the same for us. It doesn't exist on the other side that way. On this side, there's a skin in the game. There's a realness to it. Even if the realness is temporary, even if it is a holographic universe where we're playing a video game in the moment, we don't want to lose that life and have to hit the reset button. And that mortality and that ability to move things or be moved or fall or be fallen really helps us anchor things in a way that you can't do if there's no reset button, if you just are for all of eternity.
1: Yeah. I want to, for the sake of time, bring this back to your book, The Automatic Writing Experience, How to Turn Your Journaling into Channeling. Is this one of the methods that someone would be able to use to figure out their path?
0: Absolutely. This is a method where you go quiet. And this came out of this whole journey for me. You go quiet and you get in a very quiet state. I won't even call it a meditative state. You put pen to paper and you can start talking to the you that is always on all sides of the veil. You can talk to your angels and guides. You can talk to loved ones that have transitioned. You can talk to that council of elders. You can talk to the Akashic masters, the librarians of the universe. You can go anywhere you want and say, why the bagel am I here? what is the meaning of my existence? Why did I come here at this time? Why am I suffering? Why am I constantly being hit by 2x4s? What is the meaning of this? And how do I stop these patterns and start some new positive patterns maybe? Or how do I feel more on track? And so after my NDEs, I came up with an expression, or it was given to me, kind, gentle, easy, good, Ryan. Kind, gentle, easy, good. Kind, gentle, easy, good. And I say, may I have all of my lessons in the kindest, gentlest, easiest way possible for my highest good and the highest good of all. And then what I say is, I am listening, I am listening, I am listening. And it is an automatic writing, which anyone can do. You don't have to be able to write. Did you put that pen to paper? And you hear from the other side, and you can listen, and you can get learnings, and you can be told, here's where you're going to need to turn left. Here's where you're going to turn right. Here's this great experience coming from you. You don't get all of the answers. Again, you'd miss the point, but you get so much guidance that it is my tool day in, day out. I want to go into that energy. I want to hear from the other side. And it takes a normal, in quotes, experience of being human and turns it into something not super, but I tell supra human, meaning above the banal, above the ordinary experience, where you are in the totality of everything while you're watching your Ms. or Miss Pac-Man, Mr. Pac-Man, moving through the world.
1: Well, I think there's going to be a lot of people that may have certain questions. Sometimes they're specific to their own lives. When we go into the next hour, we open up the phone lines. What kind of questions or comments are you open to? Can people talk about their specific situation, or do you want to talk more about the process?
0: I'd probably talk more about the process. I may or may not, depending on the space I'm in, be able to handle their answer their own specifics. But I think we want to go where somebody can learn. If the question has a universality for everyone, those are probably the best, because then we can reach the most people rather than where is grandma's wedding ring?
1: Sure. No, I get it. So you have titanium, well, and you said both legs under the hip. Can you tell when a storm is coming?
0: Oh, yeah. So, in fact, for the first few years, I had to be like away from cell phones. And oh my God, I was holding space in a meditation center. And if somebody had their cell phone on, it hurt until I figured out how to kind of understand or buffer that energy inside of me. But yes, I'm guessing with practice, I could tell you where water is located under the surface, but definitely storms and low pressure systems I've got dialed.
1: It's like how they used to tell where to put a well on a property. Yeah. And that's where people keep their cell phone, is their pocket. I'm guessing you can't keep one by you if it irritates you that way.
0: Wow. No, or laptops on lap.
1: You know, remember how back in the day you can tell a cell phone call was coming in because your speakers would start crackling beforehand?
0: Oh, yeah.
1: That's kind of the same thing. You can kind of get that feel. It's out there for what's in the air. All right, let's take some calls with our guest, a best-selling author, two-time near-death experience survivor, Michael Sandler. And the book is The Automatic Writing Experience, How to Turn Your Journaling into Channeling to Get Unstuck, Find Direction, and Live Your Greatest Life. 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Don't go anywhere.
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7: The Baltimore Ravens won the Sunday night NFL game in overtime at Atlanta 30-23. Derrick Henry with 102 yards rushing and a touchdown reception. Falcons quarterback Michael Penix left late with a rib injury. Tua Tagovailoa entered and threw an interception in OT to end the game. San Francisco is 5-0 after a victory at Seattle 32-29, getting the go-ahead field goal with under 2 minutes left. Denver came back to win at the Chargers 23-17, and Detroit's Jahmyr Gibbs at 151 yards rushing, two scores in the Lions' win at Arizona, 45-21. Sunday's NFL day started in London with Jacksonville's victory over Philadelphia, 19-17, on a 57-yard field goal on the final play. Georgia is college football's new number one, and top seed Milwaukee took game one of the NLCS, beating the Dodgers 2-1. Game two on Fox TV, Monday afternoon.
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8: The second attack in 2 days. I'm Sue Guzman, Fox News. A day after a missile hit a terminal, killing 12 people, including an American, at the King Khalid International Airport in Riyadh, we have word another projectile has struck a passenger terminal. Saudi authorities say there were injuries in this latest attack. President Trump reportedly considering joining Saudi Arabia in its fight against the Houthis, as we hear from Fox's Alex Hogan.
9: Questions this weekend as to whether or not Washington will respond to the latest attack in Riyadh, Saudi Arabia, by the Iranian-backed Houthis. At least 12 people were killed in that airport attack, including one American. President Trump said he would not strike Iran again ahead of the midterms. Yesterday here at the White House, I asked the president if an attack on a U.S. ally by an Iranian-backed proxy would change that. He said, we'll take a look.
8: The FAA has warned American airline companies to exercise caution when it comes to Saudi Arabian flights because of these Houthi airstrikes. Gulf Coast picking up the pieces after Hurricane Isaias swept through the region over the weekend. Fox's Max Gordon is in Fort Walton Beach, Florida.
10: The pine tree fell into a hair salon. Luckily, no one was hurt here. We had inches of rain that fell in a very short period of time. That combined with those high winds meant trees were toppling over all over the place. Now, here in Fort Walton Beach, the cleanup is continuing, and one big focus has been cleaning up the city's cemeteries. I talked to the city manager.
11: Some of the bigger issues is people are going out getting flat tires, and that's stopping FPNL from doing what they got to do, and our first responders from doing what they got to do. So please just stay home. We're working as fast as we can.
10: Across the southeast, hundreds of thousands of people still without power.
8: These four people have died because of the hurricane. Now we have Hurricane Simon currently pounding Mexico's Pacific coast near Puerto Vallarta. 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
8: North Korea Monday firing multiple ballistic missiles towards its eastern waters, according to South Korea. North Korea has been ramping up weapons testing as it seeks to expand its arsenal of nuclear-capable systems. The Supreme Court is hearing arguments in two cases this week.
17: In Baird versus the United States, the justices will consider federal sentencing guidelines and how much deference judges should give to footnotes meant to inform the sentence. Kendrick Durrell Baird pleaded guilty to being a felon in possession of a firearm, but the judge applied an enhancement, making his sentence longer because the firearm had a large-capacity magazine. While the commentary or footnote suggested that means anything that holds more than 15 rounds, Baird's arguing the judge didn't need to defer to that footnote's suggestion. The other case, Salazar versus Paramount Global, stems from Michael Salazar's lawsuit in which he argues Paramount violated an old Video Privacy Protection Act when they shared data about his viewing habits with Facebook. Jessica Rosenthal, Fox News.
8: Federal judge has ordered President Trump to cancel his controversial ad campaign.
19: The Trump administration's been airing ads to promote political messages just ahead of next month's midterm elections.
21: America will never be a communist country.
19: But a district court judge has sided with a coalition of groups that challenged the ads, saying they were a misuse of federal tax dollars. The White House Office of Management and Budget originally allocated $20 million to pay for those ads. Most of that money went to pay major networks for airtime. But in granting a temporary restraining order, the judge told the administration to cancel any remaining ads. Jill Nato, Fox News.
8: Kimberly Guilfoyle's future, her role as U.S. ambassador to Greece, now uncertain. According to an AP report, President Trump and Secretary of State Marco Rubio are, quote, extremely pissed off. We're pissed off about reports that Guilfoyle asked a Trump donor allegedly to pay off her $100,000 Amex bill in exchange for access to Trump administration officials. I'm Sue Guzman. This is Fox News.
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23: 930 WFMD Skyscan forecast for Frederick and surrounding counties. Looks like the showers and thunderstorms are tapering off with an overnight low of 63. Columbus Day Monday will be sunny through mid-morning, then becoming mostly cloudy with a high near 73. 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
1: And our guest here is Michael Sandler. 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If you want to talk about that process, maybe how to do it, maybe you can try it for yourself. Maybe you're interested in that. Maybe you're stuck, too, when it comes to your writing. Or journaling would be the method to try to bring out some of these things that you're trying to accomplish in life. This would be a good time to call and ask questions to Michael Sandler. I have some emails as well that I'll try to get to. Ryan Recker at coasttocoastam.com is how you do that. Thank you for all the messages, too, about high school reunions. And it's a mixed bag. There's a lot of people that are saying, oh, I wish I could have gone to mine. I may be in the minority when it comes to the opinion on high school reunions, as I just skipped my 25th over the weekend. If you don't have to email me about that, email me really about anything, that's fine. But if you want to talk to Michael Sandler, this is your chance to call in. I think we have some wild card lines open. Do that now. We'll continue with him after the break on Coast to Coast AM.
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1: And welcome back. I'm Ryan Recker. 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Thank you for joining us. Are you ready to take some calls from listeners?
5: Absolutely. Thank you, Ryan.
1: I got a couple of emails, too, we'll try to get to. How about we start first? Wildcard line, Will is in New York. Will, you're on Coast to Coast AM with Michael Sandler. Go ahead.
6: Hi. Good morning, gentlemen. Really interesting topic tonight. And I have a couple questions for the guests, and I might have come in late, or I might have missed the first few minutes of the interview, but I have a couple questions about your actual where your injuries were, and I heard you say bones exploding, but I'm trying to envision like what were the injuries that caused the death or the near death, and was a person there to help revive you, whether a paramedic, and so if you can just describe your injuries and what happened and how long you had died, and then I have a follow-up question briefly after that, real quick.
1: Certainly. Okay, Michael.
5: So the first one was a exploded femur, hip, and then just broken left wrist. And it was when I came to, I was told to, and it is this inner knowing voice, take my left leg and raise it up, which was horrifically painful, raise it up over my right and drop it back down. That kept pieces, shards of femur from going through the femoral artery. And then it was emergency rescue workers and fire department who showed up first on scene. And as I've got this beaming ear-to-ear grin, literally, they're all asking, did you hit your head? And I'm like, no, I did not. But it was that satori, that moment of awareness. The second was a lot more grisly, and that was me bleeding out internally. It was the same, an exploded right femur, right hip, and the shards of bone were cutting into the femoral artery. Thank God didn't sever it, or I would have died on the spot permanently. But when rescue crews got there, there was no blood pressure on me, and I had to be, once I had chosen to come back, it was all manual. I was told to be 30-35 minutes before they could get me out of there, before anybody would show up. And I had to, it was just outside of South Lake Tahoe, and I was looking for the most brilliant way to keep myself alive, meaning that I just experienced this tunnel of darkness, and now I'm looking at this brilliant Lake Tahoe sun, and I was literally breathing in light and sending out love, and breathing in light and sending out love to try to keep myself alive. And that's why when they got there, they panicked. So the state of California called me months later and said, do you want to press charges against the fire crew that arrived on the scene? I'm like, why? And they're like, well, because of the level of profanity that they were using that we heard on the recording. And I said, are you kidding me? They were trying to save my life. They were panicked because I had no blood pressure and I shouldn't have still been alive. And yet I was. And that was 30, 35 minutes of waist deep in a creek bed. That's, from a physical point of view, probably what saved my life. Obviously, I wasn't meant to go at that time. Before they then flight of light, they took two flight for life helicopters. A California Highway Patrol got me out of the backcountry, and then a fully equipped flight for life copter could get me to the hospital.
1: Wow. Okay. So you said there was a second part to that question, Will?
6: Yes. Thanks. So, thanks for all that detail, and that's really like gives me a thorough understanding, and I bet other listeners are, because you have such a compelling story. But I guess part of why I'm asking is I'm not questioning the validity of everything you experienced, and especially the spiritual elements, but it sounds more like you passed out and nearly died. And you may have had all these other, experiences that you're describing about other beings and, making a decision to come back or not. And I'm not questioning whether that really happened, but it does not sound as if you died in the sense of a classic near-death experience where you flatline and you are dead and then you come back. It sounds like you nearly died. So it'd be more accurate to call it a nearly died experience instead of the classic near death experience where then you're dead and you come back. So, and I think that's an important distinction that you should consider, because it does not sound like you were dead and either you came back on your own or somebody else brought you back. You might have had the...
1: Okay, yeah. Well, let Michael respond. Go ahead.
5: No. That's a brilliant question. I'm trying to look up her name. Is one of the first people that I had on our show, Inspire Nation show, who goes through all of the different signs that it is a traditional or a true near death experience. And you're right, absolutely right. No flat line. While there was no blood pressure, there was no heart stopping that I'm aware of none of those. No defibrillators necessary to bring me back. Completely agree with all of that. And so we can call it semantics. We can call it important distinction. It was gone and back. Choice to come back, choice to stay on the other side. Choice to, I was not breathing anymore. A choice to not breathe anymore, or a choice to force myself to start breathing again. But you're right. There's no classic heart stopped, clear, let's go again. Completely and totally agree. All I can say for sure, the only thing I can say for sure is, and it's why, for instance, April 2nd, 2006 is my new birthday. And I went back for 7 years to Boulder, Colorado, and gave thanks on my birthday. The me who was and the me who came back are the same but different. And that those experiences, and we can call it a nearly died, we can call it anything we want, were the underpinnings of everything about my beingness now.
1: Okay, great. Well, thank you for the call, Will. Let's go to the first-time caller line. And Merle is in Stockton. Go ahead. You're on Coast to Coast AM.
7: Hey, how are you doing?
1: Great.
7: I've got a condition that's called a sudden cardiac death. And they ended my career by putting a defibrillator in my chest. I can't be around power plants. I used to work on power plants. So with that said, last year I died 9 times. And and having these episodes, I only die for 45 seconds to a minute. And what happens is it's a faulty signal going down from my brain down to the heart. And it will send the heart into beating at like 300 beats a minute. So the defibrillator shocks the heart, which in turn stops it, makes it flatline, and then it picks up its own beat in about a minute. So the 7 times that it happened, I had an experience. All the other times, it was all really easy. It was just everything went to black, and I would come back and get up and be okay. Well, on the 7th time, as I went out, I started talking in a different language to somebody. They were right over my shoulder. I couldn't see them, and I don't know what language I was speaking in. And then as I died, I see a group of people in the distance. I can't make out their faces. They were too far away. And they were all wearing very colorful clothes. Now, as I'm coming back within that minute, I'm still talking in that language to this person, which I cannot see. And now, it blew my mind and everything after I came back and got up and everything. But what's concerning me now is everything has gone downhill since all this has happened to me. I mean, I had moved out of my house. I bought a boat, 35-foot sailboat. I was going to go out and spend my retirement on it. Well, one of the times that I went out, I went into the water. So now I've got this, I'm paranoid to even go out onto my boat now. Mm-hmm. But I don't want to go into that water again. And everything else has just been like crashing down on me. And I was wondering if maybe you have some insight with what you went through, how I can recover from all this. And because I still got a life to live. And I'm not living it very well. And I don't know why.
1: Yeah, Mayor, hold on the line while Michael responds here, because I find this question very profound. So you might have some follow up questions. I don't want you to go anywhere. So, Michael, what do you think?
5: Merrill, big hug, my brother. Big, big, big hug. First off, okay, let's unpack this. First, you were given a gift, not just a gift to still be here, but you were given a gift to be able to see the other side, given a gift to be able to speak with the other side, and given a gift that you're now going to be able to access. In particular, after today, you're going to be able to access this. So this is a huge gift in an extremely harrowing and life-altering way. You have been given what I call the key. And the key for everybody is, you know, we start to get numbers, 111444, all these strange synchronicities come up, which all have meaning behind them. Or we have a profound experience where, like you did, you've gone away, you've seen others, you've spoken a different language, you've come back. That's kind of like charging a hotel key. You go to the concierge, they charge your key to room, I'm going to go with a good angel number, 111, and then you go to room 111, click, click, and it lets you in. Once you've gone there once and you've spent time in that energy, you can go back there, Meryl, anytime you want. So we can do this in a process, certainly automatic writing, and learn what's going on and learn what the messages are and be able to speak with whom you were speaking with and understand it on the other side. And I highly encourage you to do that. Or you can set intention before you sleep. You can put yourself back in that state where you saw what happened before that seventh time. Put yourself back in that state before you sleep and say, I want to go back there again while I sleep. Kind, gentle, easy, good. Meaning I want to go back there without needing a defibrillator experience. I want to learn. I want to understand. And please make the messages that come to me be as clear as day. I always like to say as clear as day. And then keep a journal handy so that when you come back, you can write all of them down. You've been given a gift. We can go into automatic writing. Oh, and there are many other processes as well. You ask a carpenter, they're going to give you a hammer and a nail. I find automatic writing the easiest to reach the other side and then be able to take notes and take dictation. But you can go into processes and ask why this is happening, how it's here to serve me, where I get to go from here. And you can also set intentionality that if this ever is to happen again, if you can have the conscious awareness through this experience, be able to bring back whatever you need to bring back to springboard or catapult your life in a powerful, positive direction from here. Because this did not happen to you, Meryl, to bring you down. This happened because you are able to now access information from the other side with a little tuning of the radio dial, a little understanding, bring back powerful information for you and for others. This is actually an incredible gift. We just get to lean into it and play with it.
1: Hmm. All right. Merle, any comments there? Other follow-ups?
7: Yeah. So on the automatic writing, I've got no clue on even how to start this. Is there any way I can contact you, like in maybe tomorrow or whenever is good for you?
5: You can go to automaticwriting.com and you can find me through there. You can find me on Inspire Nation show as well. Reach out to me. I'm happy to write back personally. We have live classes. We have a video-based program as well. We have a book on Amazon. I'll help you get started in the fastest way possible, Meryl, so that you can get into this and so that you can establish that connection so that the next time it happens. But I want you getting information before the next time. Maybe we don't even need a next time. But so you can bring that information back for you.
7: Okay.
1: Thank you very much for the call. Wow. Isn't that something? How many times did he say? Seven times?
5: Whew. Nine.
1: Nine? Yeah.
5: Seventh is when he got the experience. Yeah.
1: We're going to take some more calls, and wow, people have some really interesting experiences. Feel free to call us now. We'll get some of those lined up, or email me, Ryan Recker at coasttocoastam.com. Our guest is best-selling author, two-time near-death experience survivor, Michael Sandler. You heard him mention his book there, The Automatic Writing Experience, AWE, Automatic Writing Experience, InspireNationShow.com, a good website if you're looking for more things there, too. We'll continue after the break on Coast to Coast AM.

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2: A Virginia man is facing multiple charges in Frederick County after he allegedly assaulted a woman inside his vehicle and prevented her from leaving. According to the Frederick News Post, 21-year-old Alejandro Suarez Reese of Dumfries was indicted by a Frederick County grand jury on first and second degree assault, false imprisonment, reckless endangerment, and theft charges. Deputies responded to Urbana Pike on August 11th after finding the woman injured in the roadway. She had significant swelling, bruising, and blood around her eyes and was taken to Meredith Medical Center. Investigators say Suarez Reese punched her about 15 times, took her cell phone, and later threw it from the vehicle. He also allegedly threw her backpack out. A MacBook valued at about $1,200 was missing. Suarez Reese was arrested September 21st and held without bail. Frederick will honor former Mayor Ron Young this weekend with the unveiling of a 7-foot bronze sculpture. The ceremony is Sunday at 4 p.m. at the Carroll Creek Linear Park Amphitheater and is open to the public. The event comes 50 years after the devastating 1976 flood that flooded much of downtown. Young spearheaded the underground flood control project that eventually made Carroll Creek Linear Park possible. The sculpture will include an exhibit detailing the park's history, downtown revitalization, and the contributions of successive mayors. For Mid-Maryland's Radio News Center, I'm Jimmy Key, and this has been Week in Review.
3: Fox News, I'm Ted Lindner. Florida Governor Ron DeSantis has been touring the damage done by Hurricane Isaias during a news conference Sunday. He said that most of the damage was done by high winds and falling trees, not storm surge, the weather forecasters have been expecting.
4: There was massive tree damage, a lot of trees down. That gets into the power lines. Most of the homes that had damage were as a result of trees falling on homes.
3: After 4 years of the war between Ukraine and Russia, President Trump says it's time for Ukraine to get a new president. Senator Tom Tillis on NBC's Meet the Press.
5: The president needs to realize that tens of thousands of people have died over this illegal invasion. And I get it that he may be frustrated, but he needs to understand who the good guys are in this disagreement.
3: And game one of the NLCS goes to the Milwaukee Brewers as they defeat the L.A. Dodgers in Milwaukee Sunday night 2-1. Game two will be Monday afternoon, 5 p.m. Eastern time on Fox. 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
6: 930 WFMD Skyscan forecast for Frederick and surrounding counties. Looks like the showers and thunderstorms are tapering off with an overnight low of 63. Columbus Day Monday will be sunny through mid-morning, then becoming mostly cloudy with a high near 73. The forecast, a service of S&K Roofing, Siding and Windows, quality work and honesty all under one roof. 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
8: The Senate race in Michigan is highly competitive. Everyone's watching because one additional seat in the Senate can be everything. Democrats want to hold the seat. Republicans want to flip it. Our Fox News survey of Michigan likely voters finds Democrat Abdul El-Sayed ahead of Republican Mike Rogers by 1 percentage point. Here's why the race is so tight. Independents are divided, and both candidates get near universal backing from their party faithful. More than 9 in 10 Democrats support El-Sayed. More than 9 in 10 Republicans back Rogers. Another reason is about the same number have a favorable view of each candidate. 47% for El-Sayed, 44% for Rogers. And remember, the 2024 Michigan Senate race between Rogers and Alyssa Slotkin was also close. She won by less than 0.5 percentage point. I'm Dana Blanton, and that's your Poll Parade.
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1: Well, happy to be back with you, and we only have another half hour with our guest, Michael Sandler. And, wow, we've heard some pretty amazing near-death experience stories, and I'm sure there's more. 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I got some emails I want to try to get to. 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Sometimes you worry, okay, are they going to judge me for bringing this up? Well, maybe you will need to find the right person that's into the things you're into, and that's where you can go. There's actually a casting call going on as they get ready to film some of the different interactions and dates. I think they'll even send you on one if you get to that point. So I think they have the details online there, ParanormalDate.com, something that George Norrie has started up, and it sounds really fascinating. When that comes out, I'm sure I'll be watching it. We'll continue with our guest, two-time near-death experience survivor, Michael Sandler, in his new book, The Automatic Writing Experience, AWE, How to Turn Your Journaling into Channeling to Get Unstuck, Find Direction, and Live Your Greatest Life. 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
4: And welcome back to Coast AM. Our guest here is a best-selling author, Michael Sandler. Are you ready to take some more calls?
5: Absolutely, Ryan. Thank you.
4: All right, let's go to the wild card line. And Robert is in Jacksonville, Florida. Robert, you're on Coast to Coast AM. Go ahead. Robert, are you there? We may have to go back to Robert. How about we go back to the wild card line? And Richard is in Kansas City, Missouri. Richard, you're on Coast to Coast AM. Go ahead.
6: Yes. Hello, Ryan and Michael.
5: Richard.
6: I died different times. When I was age two, I died of rheumatic fever and remember some things about that. And then later, when I was still little, when my parents and I were coming back from a state fair, something happened to the car, and the car went off the road, down the ditch, and it flipped in over end into the water. And I had died and was up in the air. And I saw the meandering of the stream, and then I was taken up to heaven, and I was so worried about my parents to turn into a skeleton that I told God I have to go back and save them, and so He let me go back to try to save them, and then when I crawled out of the car with the top being smashed down, that and it crawled up on top of the road onto the bridge and hollering out for help, and then a farmhouse some distance away the dogs heard me crying and woke up the farmer, and then the farmer called emergency people when I was 11 years of age, I had panics and I died four times on an operating table. And each time I went up in the air looking down, I could see everything in the room. And then I was taken up to heaven each time. And then the fourth time I ended up coming back. I didn't think I was going to come back, but I was going to stay there. And then I died some other times. Recently my wife died, and I just don't want to be up to heaven with her, but I'm not there yet. Different times of dying, experiencing, seeing the different things in heaven, where people were perfect looking and nothing wrong with them, and everything in heaven full of love, and so that's wow. Some things. Go ahead. I'm sorry.
4: Yeah, well, Michael, I want to give you a chance to respond there, but there was one other thing he said there I was hoping you can hit on, but it seems to be a common thread when it comes to these near-death experiences. People have multiple experiences. You would think that one is rare, but it seems like from our callers, it seems for some of them, it doesn't seem as rare.
5: It goes across the spectrum. Somebody can have one, somebody can have a bunch. If we look at them as... When somebody like this gentleman has multiple experiences, I can't escape the word gift. And it is a gift with a 2x4, but it is a gift to bring back what he's learned, a gift to bring back we are, as I would call it, energetic beings having an energetic experience in human form. It is to remind all of us, and the experiences are both unique and very universal. It is to remind us that there is so much more going on here than meet the eye, so that we're not stuck in the mundane physical world of just chopping wood, carrying water. We understand that there's so much more

0: going on to the experience. And then the question is, if somebody has multiple, are we getting all the learnings and the understandings? And so I would very much encourage this individual. I'm sorry, I didn't catch your first name.
1: Richard. It was Richard there. Yeah.
0: Richard. I would encourage Richard to really dive in. Again, this is a charged hotel key. We can go back to any of his experiences in meditation, in automatic writing. Heck, you can play with angel numbers. I've got a gift, angeldecoder.com. You can learn how to work with numbers and reach the other side. You can do this in so many different ways, but I encourage Richard to this is the universe. This is God, we can say, dialing Richard up and saying, you've now got a hotline. You've got a bat line to me. Let's play with this and see what information you can bring back for yourself, for your family, for everyone. And I would add to this, if you've had a near-death experience and you've lost a loved one, you know this experience isn't all there is. You know that we're energy having an energetic experience in a much bigger playing field. You can now call them up. I teach in automatic writing how you can call up your loved ones and literally speak to them on the other side. I have a daughter who transitioned, who I do that every single day. You can call up your wife, you can call up your parents, you can call up anyone you want. But once you have that taste and understanding, call it a primer maybe, you have that ability to go back there. And many people are being given that gift. And it isn't just coming, Ryan, with the near-death experience. People today are having awakening experiences. They're having crazy wild synchronicities. They're having those 111444 numbers or moments come to them where we are being given, because all of humanity is waking up at this time. All of humanity is shifting. We're being given these energetic experiences to say, there's more to this world than meets the eye. Come join me in this party. Let's play. Let's play with heaven here on earth. Let's play on this energetic realm. Let's play with this planet in your life, in quotes, experience in a completely different way. And these are now kind of the dinner bells ringing for everybody, some soft and gentle, some not so soft and gentle, to help us on this journey.
1: Okay, great. Let's go to the first time caller line. And Dennis is in Florida. Dennis, you're on Coast to Coast AM. Go ahead.
2: How are you doing? I'm from Pentagon, Florida. I was in a near-death experience when I was like 3-4 years old. I went up to a light, and I went to, the minute I thought about turning to look at it, he says, Dennis, using my name, don't turn. Did it again, Dennis, don't turn. From then on, I'll give you like 3 or 4 if you want more, and I'll try to make it quick. I was going to cross the street to go to summer school, and I'm standing there. Mrs. English says, hold up, Ben, crossing lady, police officer. I stand there and wait, and I hear a voice say, Dennis, when you get in the middle of the street, you're going to fall down. I went, putting my hands up once again. No way. Make sure my bell bottoms, shoes ain't untied. Went to cross, got in the middle. My legs turned into jelly. I was on the ground. I got up. She says, Dennis, what's wrong? I went to tell her. I said, let me keep my mouth shut. People will think I'm crazy. On and on. I got a BB gun, same area, was coming to summer school, summer break, had a BB gun when I was little, shot the bird with this kid, went to pick it up, and he says to me, Dennis, because I live on an island up in Boston, and fished, always kicked the fish back in, went to pick up the fish out of the bird, he says, Dennis, when you kill it, you eat it. On and on. And I'll tell you why I know it's God. I'm going from high school football down to the football stadium. I said to the kid, I got to put my equipment down. I tie my shoe. In a full sentence, he says, Dennis, turn to the left. You're going to own this house. I turned, got up, and this is the first time I ever told anybody. I said to Rob, I'm hearing a voice. It's telling me I'm going to own this house. Laughed about it, went on. 3 years after high school, my mother gave me some money from a bond. I bought that house for $17,000 in the city of Boston. I own it today. It's worth $1.5 million. God is unbelievable. There's so many things. It's actually been recorded that I do something that he tells me, and the people come up, like a person comes up and says, I can't believe you did that. I tell them it's him. It's incredible.
1: Michael, I want to get your... I want to make sure Michael gets a chance to react to some of the things you heard there. Hearing those voices, things like that, that's interesting because for you, you had the near-death experience. For Dennis, it seems like it would just come to him.
0: When I met my wife, I was in a meditation center, and she sat down across the hall. I could barely see her, could barely tell who or what she was. And I heard, you're going to marry this woman. So I get it. I get it, Dennis. And that's one of the things I teach in automatic writing is the more that you plug into this voice, the easier it is to hear it. And then the easier it is over time. You learned when the voice speaks, you act or don't act accordingly. And the more that you do that, the more this voice comes to you. And so this is phenomenal, Dennis. And this is a gift. And this is living to me, on both sides of the veil, which is the new human. The new human doesn't just live in this physical world, but we live supra beyond it. That's how you need to buy this house, for instance. It is a beautiful way to live that we are all starting to edge toward. And you are given enough experiences that you know to fully trust it. For most of us, it's harder to trust in the beginning. You know, we have to, you know, crawl before we can walk, so to speak. But we can all get to that place where this living, breathing a God, ethos, universe, source, love, giant cheeseburger in the sky, whatever we want to call it, I'm not making light of it, the energy of everything is speaking to us, Dennis, on a moment-to-moment basis. That is living at a higher level. That is living what we can call going from three-dimensional human being, physical is all there is, to a fifth-dimensional human being where everything has meaning, has guidance, and we can understand what that is and act accordingly. That changes everything. It's again, angel numbers is one of the easiest way people, it comes through for people. 111444. I've got this angel decoder you can use, angeldecoder.com, as a free way to translate this. They're starting to speak to us in any language that God, source, universe can get our attention to help us live at a higher level. And that's what you're getting to experience, Dennis. And that's amazing.
1: Very good. Well, thank you for the call. Let's, go back to the wild card line, and I think we got Robert back from Jacksonville, Florida. Oh, now Robert's gone again. That's okay.
0: Oh,
1: I had
0: no,
1: a couple
0: Robert.
1: Of email questions. That's okay. Well, listen, I have some email questions. I'll try to get through some of these before we get to the end of the show. One person emailed in, Gregory. He said he's given the nickname by George Norrie as Chump, which I don't know what that means, but he said he wanted to ask the difference between what you experienced in nothing more than brain activity that occurs when someone suffers a serious injury. So how do you know this wasn't just something natural that occurs inside the brain as opposed to something different?
0: Ooh, a brilliant question. And I would say that, though this gets into a massive discussion on consciousness. And is consciousness local or non-local? But I can think of no biological basis. For instance, things that go on in the brain are designed for your survival. I can think of no biological basis for the information that I was given. For any of the understandings that I were given, could it all be made up? I'm going to go to a term from Dr. Eben Alexander, a neuroscientist or a brain surgeon who's training brain surgeons at Harvard who had a near-death experience. And I'm going to say it's more real than real. It is so profound that like the desk that I'm on isn't as real as those experiences were. My understandings that I got in today's theme is high school, high school, college, grad school aren't nearly as understandable or as real as those experiences that I got on the other side and that I continue to unpack to this day. And so if it were all made up by the mind, it's much bigger and more profound than anything this mind could come up with. All of my classes, all of my teachings, I've got over 1,000 YouTube live shows, all come out of my automatic writing that, forgive me, mind, I'm not sure my little mind compared to the big mind of the universe could ever have come up with. I will go into my automatic writing. For instance, I have a School of Mystics class on a Wednesday. I'll go into my automatic writing Wednesday morning and I'll ask, what am I teaching later today? And a 10 or 20 page outline of exactly what I'm teaching will come through, having nothing to do at all with what my conscious mind could have created.
1: Okay. Another email, and I think this is, you know, I think this is a good question. It's from Leslie. She wants to know how you could even acquire insurance after those two accidents. I think that's pretty funny. All right. That would have to be, okay, after you have two major claims like that, sure. But it brings me to another question. Do you still hike? Do you still rollerblade? Or have you given that up after two accidents like that?
0: Actually, I do not. My wife has me off of the blades currently. In fact, it's just about cross-country ski season here up in Stowe, Vermont, almost in the Canadian border. And she's not letting me on roller skis, which is kind of a simulated skate training for cross-country skiing. She's not letting me do that. I don't ride a road bike anymore because of how dangerous that can be. But other than that, I participate more rather than less. We have Mount Mansfield that I can see from my window here, the largest mountain in Vermont, and I run that two or three times a week.
1: Okay.
0: I do all of the things that the doctor said you'll never be able to do again, and I do them more because I understand I'm an energetic being having a human experience. Yeah.
1: Well, let me ask you this. Let's say you have another one of these near-death experiences, and you're given the option. Have you thought what you would do in that experience? Would you decide to come back or not?
0: Well, I'm going to start by saying cancel, clear, release. I hope that is never the case. But if it is, I choose to come back. I choose to bring whatever learnings. I choose to bring whatever understandings. And do what I can here with those learnings and understandings. I'm so glad I came back the last time. It allowed us to have the beautiful daughter that we do have here on Earth today. It's allowed me to do this work and to learn and to grow. I would absolutely, as long as I'm given choice B, I'm going to choose B. Carl Jung, famous psychologist, coming back because he wished he had stayed in that bliss. I, on the other hand, am saying this is where the party is at until you. I don't know about dragging me kicking and screaming. There'll be a time where I'm sure, like my mentor said, get me out of here. I'm ready to see the other side. I'm not ready
1: yet.
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1: 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Michael Sandler, thank you so much for joining us tonight on Coast to Coast AM. Wow, some amazing stories there. So many different people to thank, including Adam Thompson, Michael Cosio, Gina Silvetti, Sue Trikis, Tom Danheiser, Dan Galanti, Donna Walker, Bill May, Sean Latasseur, Lex Lonehood, my mentor, Phil Tower. Shout out to my friends over at KFTK in St. Louis with Mark Cox, Kim, and Ethan getting ready to do their show this morning. And, of course, the legends George Norrie and Art Bell who make this all possible. If you want to email me in between shows, I'll be back later this month, Ryan Racker at coasttocoastam.com. Have a great night.
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4: This is a Bloomberg Money Minute. Paramount Skydance has cleared a major hurdle to its $110 billion acquisition of Warner Brothers Discovery. The company settled lawsuits with 12 states and the Writers Guild, clearing the way for the deal to close. Paramount agreed to keep both major Hollywood studio lots in Los Angeles, invest $1.5 billion in U.S. film and TV production, and release at least 30 movies a year. Checking on your money, markets are in a holding pattern. before this week's summit between President Trump and Chinese leader Xi Jinping. S&P futures are little changed this morning. And Google is making a push into the premium laptop market. The company is launching its new Google Books at $899 and up, designed to work seamlessly with Android phones. It will put Gemini AI to work on everything from searching files to understanding what's on your screen. Instead of building them itself, Google is partnering with Acer, Asus, Dell, HP, and Lenovo on the devices. Courtney Donahoe, Bloomberg Radio.
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9: 9:30 WFMD Skyscan forecast for Frederick and surrounding counties. Looks like the showers and thunderstorms are tapering off with an overnight low of 63. Columbus Day Monday will be sunny through mid-morning, then becoming mostly cloudy with a high near 73. 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
11: The cleanup continues. I'm Ted Lindner, Fox News. The storm that killed four people in Florida and Alabama as it roared ashore Friday night, claiming a fifth life on Sunday. Hurricane Isaias wreaking havoc along the Gulf Coast on Friday night. Officials in western South Carolina say that a tree crashed from a home, killing a 67-year-old man that claimed the fifth life in the storm. The remnants poured rain on the Northeast and the Mid-Atlantic throughout the day on Sunday.
12: The effects, of course, being felt in the Mid-Atlantic and the Northeast. We've had a confirmed tornado on the ground earlier this morning in the Carolinas, and we still have 50 days left in hurricane season, and by the end of next week, we could see a little bit of tropical trouble once again brewing in the Gulf.
11: Fox Weather's Michael Estime is in Gulf Shores, Alabama. The storm now pulling off of the East Coast. Still some rain showers remaining, though, in the Northeast that are expected to clear out by later today. Saudi Arabia reels from a weekend of deadly missile attacks on its main airport. Fox's Jonathan Savage with more.
12: Talking hundreds of trees down.
13: At least 12 dead on Saturday, another on Sunday. Houthi attacks on the international airport serving Saudi Arabia's capital are causing chaos in the kingdom. A U.S. citizen is among the victims of what the Saudis and their allies are calling a war crime. They are involved in a military campaign to regain land taken by the Houthi rebels in Yemen. But in response, the Iran-backed group has struck Saudi energy and transport infrastructure. King Khalid International Airport has been hit four times in 5 days. President Trump says he's considering joining the Saudis, Turkey, and Pakistan in taking on the Houthis. Jonathan Savage, Fox News.
11: And the Milwaukee Brewers take game one of the NLCS over the LA Dodgers in Milwaukee Sunday night, winning 2-1. Game two will be this evening at 5 p.m. Eastern Time. That'll be on Fox. 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
11: President Trump continues a cross-country midterm blitz this week as we get closer to the midterm elections. Fox's Jared Halpern with more.
0: President Trump returns to Ohio today for a rally with Republicans in Youngstown. He won the state three times, including by a double-digit margin just 2 years ago. But polling shows Republicans in toss-up races. Republican Senator John Husted is facing former Democratic Senator Sherrod Brown. Later this week, the president takes flight to Alaska, where Republican Senator Dan Sullivan is trying to beat back a challenge from former Democratic Congresswoman Mary Peltola. Midterm rallies are also planned this week in Arizona and Montana. At the White House, Jared Halpern, Fox News.
11: Pope Leo reveals during Sunday prayers he'll undergo surgery to remove a nodule found on his lungs.
2: He thanked everyone around the world for their spiritual support and prayers.
6: Dearest, recently during some medical examinations, doctors found a localized nodule in my lung. It was detected at a very early stage and is well contained.
2: This 71-year-old has no previous health problems and is considered physically active, enjoying sports with weekly tennis matches and swimming sessions. The Vatican says the surgery is scheduled for next week with an expected recovery time of roughly a week. The surgery will likely take place at Rome's Gemelli Hospital, where his predecessor Pope Francis and popes before him were treated. There's a special apartment there for pontiffs.
11: Fox's Stephanie Bennett. North Korea on Monday firing multiple ballistic missiles towards its eastern water that, according to South Korea, it says missiles flew more than 559 miles before falling into the sea. And Kimberly Guilfoyle's future role as U.S. ambassador to Greece uncertain, according to an AP report. President Trump and Secretary of State Marco Rubio are, quote, extremely pissed off by reports that Guilfoyle asked a Trump donor to pay off her $100,000 Amex bill in exchange for access to Trump administration officials. I'm Ted Lindner. This is Fox News.
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5: Federal workforce safety officials are proposing more than a $254,000 in penalties against a Franklin County, Pennsylvania excavation company following a fatal trench collapse. OSHA cited J.D. Wagoneer Excavating for willful and serious safety violations after 20-year-old Dalen Martin of Smithsburg was killed April the 2nd. Martin was working on a storm sewer about 12 feet underground when an unprotected trench wall collapsed. OSHA said the company failed to protect workers from cave-ins and had repeat violations involving trench inspections and removing workers from dangerous conditions. Three additional serious violations involved training, safe excavation exits, and keeping materials away from the trench edge. For more on local stories, go to WFMD.com. A second suspect is facing charges in connection with a violent assault in Hanover that left a man with multiple face injuries. 33-year-old Anthony Frazier was charged last Wednesday in connection with the October 5th assault in the 100 block of Carlisle Street. Police say surveillance video helped identify Frazier, who allegedly joined 28-year-old Davon Williams in attacking the victim. Williams allegedly body slammed the man while Frazier allegedly punched and kicked him in the face. Police say the victim likely suffered a broken nose and fractures around his eye sockets and was taken to the hospital. Frazier faces felony aggravated assault and conspiracy charges, plus misdemeanor assault, disorderly conduct, and harassment. I'm Diana Gibson, Mid-Maryland's News Radio Center, 930 WFMD.
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21: Monday, October 12th, 2026. I'm Gernal Scott. Much of the midterm election focus has been on which party will come away leading the U.S. House and Senate. Let's not forget, more than half the governor's seats are also up for grabs, with New York's Democratic Governor Kathy Hochul being one of those challenged.
26: Kathy Hochul is the most pro-criminal governor in the United States of America, and that's why people will reject her on Election Day.
27: I'm Lisa Brady. There's plenty of fear about AI. There's also enthusiasm about some of the changes happening in real time.
28: I am so excited about the way that this is industrializing our country. This is the fourth industrial revolution. I'm just going to put my hands out there and say that.
29: And I'm Dr. Mark Siegel. I've got the final word on the Fox News Rundown.
21: With
1: with about 3 weeks left before final votes are cast this midterm cycle, there has been constant speculation on who will win House and Senate majorities. Many people forget 36 of the 50 states are electing governors this year. Among the most watched of these, Florida, Georgia, Texas, California, and New York, with the last Republican governor, George Pataki, left office 20 years ago. Democrat Kathy Hochul holds the office now, and a contentious issue has arisen in New York City. On October 8th, a federal ICE agent shot an undocumented Dominican in the Bronx during what federal Homeland Security called a targeted enforcement. A child was also in the car at the time the man was shot. Governor Hochul, in comments to New York Newsday, said even if the enforcement was valid, shots should not have been fired.
3: Police, unless the car is driving rapidly toward you and about to kill you, you do not shoot into a vehicle because you do not know if there's a child in the car, as there was. So that just shows there's no boundaries, clearly not well trained.
1: The man Governor Hochul opposes in the New York governor's race doesn't agree with a state law banning local cops cooperating with ICE, but the county he leads is complying with that state law. And perhaps that may have colored his initial reaction to what happened.
4: When I saw Governor Hochul and Mayor Mondami on television demanding the release of a legal migrant.
1: Bruce Blakeman is the Nassau County, New York executive and the Republican nominee for New York governor. We spoke with him Sunday morning as he made his way to a campaign stop in the Bronx where that recent ICE-involved shooting took place.
4: Who was trying to run down a federal agent who had a criminal record, convicted of larceny. He pled down from robbery, which is a violent crime, to larceny. He had pending charges of drug dealing and allegedly part of a gang. And they wanted this person released into our communities to make us less safe. I can't think of a more disgraceful act by an elected official to take the side of a convicted felon who's here in this country illegally, someone who has pending charges and who is alleged to be involved in gang activity. They want this guy, this felon, to stay in our state, prey on the people and the communities of our beautiful state. And I think it's absolutely wrong and disgraceful. And I think they should owe an apology to those federal agents who were merely trying to do their job. And this guy, a felon who's here illegally, tried to run him down. I think they've lost their moral compass. And Kathy Hochul is the most pro-criminal governor in the United States of America. And that's why people will reject her on Election Day. And they will elect me as governor because I will protect their children, their grandchildren, and make safer communities.
1: And we'll get to the race in just a second. A little more on this, because it's no secret you and Kathy Hochul stand apart on ICE involvement in communities and how local law enforcement can work with ICE. Now, Governor Hochul signed a law earlier this year that forbade local cops from working with ICE. You in Nassau County wanted that association and ultimately said, I'm going to abide by the state law. Why did you make that choice to make your objections known, but abide by the law as it stands now?
4: Because I'm a law abiding citizen, and we don't get to pick and choose what laws we obey. But what we can do is we can change our leaders and enact laws such as cooperation with ICE by local law enforcement, which is what we had in my county. I removed over 2,000 illegal migrants with criminal records in just 1 year. Rape, robbery, attempted murder, burglary, drug dealing, gang activity. Got them out of my communities and got them out of the state of New York. Where would Kathy Hochul like me to put these people back? And by cooperating with local law enforcement, it was organized, it was safe. Not one school, church, or hospital or daycare center was raided. And we did it in a completely organized way. So Kathy Hochul, you are a disgrace for not letting local law enforcement work with our federal agents to remove these dangerous people from our communities.
1: You said you're in the Bronx right now campaigning, and there were a lot of people in the Bronx when the shooting happened last week that were very vocal about their opposition to ICE. What do you tell them on the campaign trail today?
4: What I tell them is that ICE is working to make our community safer, to make it safer for our children. A 14-year-old girl was raped by an illegal migrant. Four residents of Irondequoit were killed by an illegal migrant. Sheridan Gorman was killed by an illegal migrant, an 18-year-old girl from Westchester. Two Nassau County women, Hispanic women in their 30s, were killed by an illegal migrant. And we're not even talking about robbery and burglary and shoplifting and carjacking. I'm talking about the most violent crimes. We removed them. And we made our community safer, but unfortunately, under Kathy Hochul's policies, these people have preyed on our communities for too long, and they've committed these very, very heinous crimes. And it's because of Kathy Hochul that we're less safe.
1: We'll continue to follow the ICE story in the Bronx and across the country. I do want to touch on another issue where you and maybe you and Governor Hochul also stand apart, and that's data centers. She notably signed the first statewide moratorium on data center, large-scale data center development. Where do you stand on data centers and their development in the state?
4: Well, Kathy Hochul has now banned the fastest-growing industry in the world from the once-great Empire State. It's no wonder that we're 50, dead last, 50 out of 50 states. There's only 50 states. You can't get worse than that. That's why jobs have fled our state. That's why people are fleeing our state. Look, it's up to local government officials if they want data centers. I'm not going to tell them what to do. I'm not going to tell them they can have them or they can't have them. That's up to them. But these data centers, they're willing to work with local official. They have met some of the issues head on, such as water supply. They've said, we'll put water recirculation systems in all of our plants. Energy supply, we'll generate our own energy. As a matter of fact, we'll generate 120% of our energy needs and give the other 20% back to the grid so the host communities can have their utility rates lowered. And property tax stabilization, they're willing to guarantee that. But think of all the construction jobs. Think of all the permanent jobs. Think of all of the business that we're losing in New York State because Kathy Hochul can't figure this out. She's been governor for 4 years. What have you been doing, Kathy, that you couldn't figure this out? So I have to say that I believe local officials have the smarts, they have the sophistication to make their own decisions as to whether they want data centers in their communities. Kathy Hochul shouldn't dictate one way or the other.
1: Let's talk about the governor's race. Again, you're out campaigning and you're a big deal in Nassau County. You are the Nassau County executive in New York. However, there may be other parts of the state who don't know you personally or know exactly what your politics are. And campaigning statewide is a grind. Tell me what it's been like for you to get to know the state of New York and have them get to know you.
4: Well, in the last 10 months, I've taken 2 days off. Only 2 days off in 10 months. I work from 7 a.m. to 11 p.m. every single day. I crisscross the state. I meet with various community leaders, business leaders, and everybody's miserable in New York because of the high taxes. Our electric bills are 70% higher than the national average, and people don't feel safe in their communities. My party has gotten nuts. This isn't a party of American values, the Democratic Party. It's been hijacked by the Democrat Socialist Party. And these are people that want to destroy our American values. These are people like Zohran Mamdani and AOC and Chevalier and Lander that don't share the values of the people of the state of New York. So I am very confident that I will be the next governor of the state of New York because people trust me. They know what I've done. I've cut taxes. I've created prosperity. U.S. News and World Report has named my county the safest county in America. And think about this. In the last election, a midterm election, when Republicans didn't do very well anywhere, in a county with 110,000 more Democrats, I won in a landslide by 12 points. So people trust me, Republicans, Democrats, Independents, they all trust me because I keep my promises.
1: And I was looking at this earlier. There hasn't been a Republican governor in New York State since George Pataki left, and that was 20 years ago. Why do you think that is, that the Democrats have had a strong hold on that seat?
4: Well, there are more Democrats here than Republicans by a large margin. But now the independent voters are going in our direction. Every poll I've seen, a majority of independent voters are voting for me. And common sense Democrats are voting for me. They tell me every day, like I said, they like what I stand for. They may not agree with me on everything, but they want lower taxes. They want good jobs with good benefits. They want lower utility bills, and they want safer communities. Everybody can appreciate that, whether you're Republican, Democrat, or independent. And Kathy Hochul has us in a death spiral with hundreds of thousands of jobs left last year, hundreds of thousands of people left last year. And people are feeling less safe in their communities, and they have less money in their pocket. I'm going to cut their taxes, cut their utility bills, and hire more cops. That's what I did in my county to make people happy, and that's what I'll do for the state of New York.
1: You may have just given me a preview of my last question and may have anticipated it, because I was going to ask you, on November 4th, the day after Election Day, say you win, say you become the governor-elect of New York State. When you are inaugurated, what does day one look like?
4: Well, first of all, I'm not going to wait till I'm inaugurated. I'm going to go to work on November 4th. We've got a lot of work to do. We've got to change the culture of this state. We've got to be friendly to business. We've got to treat business as a partner, not the enemy. They create the jobs. They create the prosperity. They create the good salaries and the good benefits that the people crave for of New York State. I'm going to cut taxes. We're going to cut utility bills. But the first thing I'm going to do is sign an executive order that we are no longer a sanctuary state. Kathy Hochul has spent $8 billion of our taxpayer money on people who come from foreign countries. They come here illegally. They claim asylum, and they get free food, free housing, free transportation, and a free cell phone. They get more than New Yorkers do. If a New Yorker, a citizen, is employed, and God forbid they lose their job, their unemployment benefits are less than someone who comes here for 15 minutes, claims asylum, and gets $81,000 in benefits that the taxpayers are paying for. That ends on day one when I become governor.
1: It is one of 36 governor's races America is watching this midterm cycle. Bruce Blakeman is the Nassau County executive in New York and running as the Republican nominee for governor. Mr. Blakeman, thank you so much for your time. Best of luck to you. Hopefully we'll talk again. Thanks for being on The Rundown.
4: Thanks so much. God bless you and God bless America.
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16: 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Drive through neighborhoods, seeing people you know, what they wave to you, that kind of thing.
15: Any advice for somebody, like, is that the right path? 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
15: Joel, on behalf of WFMD, thank you for your service.
16: I appreciate that. 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
20: The 930 WFMD Skyscan forecast for Frederick and surrounding counties. Mostly cloudy skies through the evening with a low of 51. Saturday, mostly cloudy day with a high reaching 72. For Saturday night, cloudy with a low around 59, and then a good chance of rain arriving early Sunday morning. The forecast, a service of S&K Roofing, Siding, and Windows. 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A service of Frederick Air. It's a good call.
22: For those of you who are traveling 270 northbound at Fingerboard Road, it appears that all lanes are blocked due to a collision. That's 270 northbound, exit 26, Fingerboard Road. All lanes are blocked. I'll give you an update as soon as I can. Otherwise, 270 southbound, no issues or accidents to report southbound, but you may want to expect a little gawker slowing if past Fingerboard Road on your way south to the Capitol Beltway. Everything from that point on to the Beltway looking pretty good. 70 eastbound, Hagerstown to Frederick to Baltimore. Still no issues. 15 south out of Frederick, everything looking good to, and across the Point of Rocks Bridge, and then on into Luggetts and into Leesburg. This report is service of Frederick Air and Bryant. Whatever it takes to keep you comfortable. Frederick Air, it's a good call.
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11: 12th Columbus Day 2026. I'm Ted Lindner. This is the Fox News Rundown. The U.S. not the only North American country that faced a hurricane this weekend. Fox's Marion Rafferty.
23: Powerful Category 3 hurricane is bearing down on Mexico's Pacific coast with 125 mile per hour winds and torrential rain. Right now, Hurricane Simon is tracking just south of the popular resort town of Puerto Vallarta. The storm is already bringing destructive winds, mudslides, flooding, also strong surf as it skirts the coast.
11: This is Hurricane Isaias made landfall on Friday night along the Florida Panhandle. I'm Ted Lindner. 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
0: Howard County man has been convicted of murder and assault in a shooting on Interstate 70 that left one man dead and two others injured. A Frederick County jury convicted 28-year-old Jeffrey Diaz Wednesday in the June 14th, 2025 shooting that killed 20-year-old Eduardo Uria. Police say a GMC Sierra carrying six people was traveling east on I-70 near Mount Airy around 11:20 p.m. that night when at least 10 shots were fired into the truck. Uria was struck in the chest and upper back and pronounced dead at a Shell station. The driver was also shot while another passenger was injured by broken glass. Investigators say the group had been at an event at the Frederick Fairgrounds where Diaz had an altercation with one of the occupants. Cell phone data show Diaz's Dodge Ram caught up with the Sierra before the shooting. Diaz was arrested on June 29, 2025. He remains jailed and awaiting sentencing. A lawsuit is challenging Frederick County's decision to extend its moratorium on new data center applications. According to the Frederick News Post, Quantum Maryland LLC, managed by Catalyst Maryland, filed a 67-page complaint on Thursday in Frederick County Circuit Court. The company is the developer behind the Frederick Digital Campus near Adamstown. Quantum Maryland claims County Executive Jessica Fitzwater used the moratorium for political reasons and interfered with a land transaction valued at more than $500 million. The company wants the moratorium overturned, its development applications allowed to move forward, and financial damages. Fitzwater disputes the allegations, calling the lawsuit filled with factual errors and saying she will fight the case. WFMD News.
11: News. I'm Ted Lindner. Florida Governor Ron DeSantis has been touring the damage done by Hurricane Isaias during a news conference Sunday. He said that most of the damage was done by high winds and falling trees, not storm surge, the weather forecasters have been expecting.
2: There was massive tree damage, a lot of trees down. That gets into the power lines. Most of the homes that had damage were as a result of trees falling on homes.
11: After 4 years of the war between Ukraine and Russia, President Trump says it's time for Ukraine to get a new president. Senator Tom Tillis on NBC's Meet the Press.
5: The president needs to realize that tens of thousands of people have died over this illegal invasion. And I get it that he may be frustrated, but he needs to understand who the good guys are in this disagreement.
11: And game one of the NLCS goes to the Milwaukee Brewers as they defeat the LA Dodgers in Milwaukee Sunday night 2-1. Game two will be Monday afternoon, 5 p.m. Eastern time on Fox. 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
25: WFMD traffic for Frederick and surrounding counties. 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
22: For those of you who are traveling 270 northbound at Fingerboard Road, it appears that all lanes are blocked due to a collision. That's 270 northbound, exit 26, Fingerboard Road. All lanes are blocked. I'll give you an update as soon as I can. Otherwise, 270 southbound, no issues or accidents to report southbound, but you may want to expect a little gawker slowing if past Fingerboard Road on your way south to the Capitol Beltway. Everything from that point on to the Beltway looking pretty good. 70 eastbound, Hagerstown to Frederick to Baltimore. Still no issues. 15 south out of Frederick, everything looking good to and across the Point of Rocks Bridge and then on into Lockett's and into Leesburg. This report is a service of Frederick Air and Bryant. Whatever it takes to keep you comfortable. Frederick Air, it's a good call.
25: 930 WFMD Skyscan forecast for Frederick and surrounding counties. Mostly cloudy skies through the evening with a low of 51. Saturday, mostly cloudy day with a high reaching 72. For Saturday night, cloudy with a low around 59, and then a good chance of rain arriving early Sunday morning. 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
1: I'm Liz Klayman, and this is the Fox Business Report.
3: The major averages finishing higher last week as stable oil prices and steady treasury yields eased inflation worries. This week, investors are getting in gear for CPI inflation data as third quarter earnings season gets underway, with some of the country's biggest banks delivering financial results, which will offer clues on the health of the economy and Fed policy. Economist and former Trump administration advisor Steve Moore says despite high oil prices, the economy is holding up.
4: All the news that is coming out on the economy, really in terms of production, in terms of investment, in terms of manufacturing, construction, really strong. And so there's no question that the high oil prices right now are the one deterrent to a really, really strong economy.
3: The stock market will be open today for Columbus Day, while the bond market will be closed. That's your Fox Business Report. I'm Hillary Barsky, invested in you.

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1: President Trump calls this a golden age of innovation and American wonders.
2: From day one, my administration has taken decisive action to ensure that America continues to dominate the frontiers of science and technology.
1: Recently awarding national medals to several tech leaders at a science summit. But one new frontier continues to fuel fear and debate.
3: I think it is more likely than not that humanity loses control to these AIs. And it could end in human extinction.
1: Former Anthropic researcher Jacob Coxon doubling down on his summer warnings about the current path, telling a New York City Council hearing, we don't know how to fully control any AI system. Officials from Anthropic, OpenAI, Google, and Meta appearing virtually as the council considers its own guardrails, not satisfied with President Trump's new task force on what he calls superintelligence or the recent safety pledge signed by tech leaders at the White House.
4: It's a national debate.
1: Taylor Riggs is co-host of Fox Business's Big Money in the Morning, also host of the Fox Business Rundown podcast, and she's hosting the next Fox Business In-Depth AI Arms Race this Wednesday, the 14th at 7 p.m. Eastern.
4: We are so surprised at what an election hot-button issue this has become. So when I think about AI, my focus on this special is let's talk about the positives, let's talk about the negatives, and then let you, the viewer, decide how you come in on it. What is fascinating to me is the public is not totally on board with AI. We have a statistic saying that 73% say that AI companies have not done enough to prevent serious harm. 55% of Americans say they want to slow AI development and that that would be good. So that flies in the face of a lot of politicians who say we want to win and this is a national security risk, but we don't want to overregulate because then we become like Europe, and Europe's top AI company is $24 billion, and our top AI company is like $2 or $6 trillion, depending on if I'm talking about Anthropic all the way up to NVIDIA. So I think this is a moment in time where the government is trying to figure out how do we keep Americans safe? How do we hear from 73% who get polled who say you have not done enough to keep me safe? Rein in some of the companies, but not stifle innovation.
1: It's also a long way from like ChatGPT, like the way this has evolved just over, it feels like just a few years. The president and the AI companies have been essentially trying to focus on the positives. What can it do for society to make life better? Mm-hmm. What are some of those things, and are those positives getting overshadowed?
4: Some of the positives are getting overshadowed by the NIMBY, not in my backyard, data center. And I totally understand. If you have your family farm or if you live out in the suburbs and some sort of fly-by-the-night, under-the-radar, big tech company comes in and starts buying the land underneath your nose and building up data center and you had no say in that, I understand the anger and the backlash. It's sort of the local city council leader of people saying, wait a minute, you didn't get my vote on this. And so I think there absolutely needs to be more communication. I don't know if that's Mark Zuckerberg or someone below him showing up to the local city council meeting and saying, yes, we are going to build a data center. And then also in return, I'm going to rebuild you a new school, a new library, and I'm going to pave your roads, and I'm going to cut your property taxes, and maybe I'm going to cut some of your income taxes and I'm going to use my own water. But yes, we're going to have a data center. And that maybe will help the public sort of decide what are the benefits? What are the downsides? Can I have a vote? And do the benefits sort of outweigh the downside? And that's, I think, very much from this administration, what they've done. This is a local level issue. This has to happen city council by city council, neighborhood by neighborhood.
1: Aside from the data center debate, there's always been concern about AI eliminating jobs, but it's also transforming blue-collar trade jobs, with more manufacturing positions requiring AI-related skills and paying more money for them.
4: So there are so many, I think, benefits when we talk about the blue-collar workforce, the trade shortage, building that out, better-paying jobs in that workforce, sort of the reindustrialization of America. And a lot of that has not been talked about because we've been focused on how much water is the data center using and is the water clean and it's making my power bills go up. And those are real issues. But I am so excited about the way that this is industrializing our country. This is the fourth industrial revolution.

0: well, you can't tell me that you're going to kill humanity, but then you're going to cure cancer. Which is it? There has to be some truth underneath sort of the scare tactics. And that's when I think a lot of these companies go public. Anthropic, maybe in November, OpenAI has delayed their IPO until next year. But we can really start to hear from these companies. What are the benefits? Because I'm not going to buy a share of your stock, of your company, if you tell me that in 5 years, you're going to kill me. I will buy the share of a stock of your company if you tell me that in 5 years you think that you can cure cancer.
1: Mm-hmm. That same Anthropic researcher who really kind of opened the floodgates on the most dire warnings about this suggested, you know, there should really be an international treaty about advanced AI, just as there have been treaties about nuclear weapons, because he considers this kind of like, you know, a weapon potentially. Part of the concern, though, is obviously trust with that. I mean, especially with China, for instance, even if they agreed to slow the pace of advanced AI development, that's an issue. Could we trust them? So could we see a broader movement building about this on the world stage? Or is that really going to be eclipsed by the more, you know, practical concerns about it?
0: I would be shocked if we saw a global body. I think if we went to a lot of Americans and said, do you love the WHO? Do you love the FDA? Do you love the UN? How many times have these people like done anything for you? And I think a lot of people would be like, no, I don't really want sort of a global organization of AI that sounds like the WHO or the UN. I just think these overarching regulatory bodies do not work well, especially when you were looking at China, who... Okay, we can say trust but verify, but do we actually trust that they're not going, that they're going to pick up the phone on the hotline and say, oh, we started noticing that our open source AI model is trying to hack into your bank, America. We just wanted to pick up the phone and flag you and warn you that that was happening. 1,000% they're not going to do that. And so I think the best thing that we can do is build up our own and let's have a lot of competition here. Because if I am only left with OpenAI and Anthropic, and what they want to do is build a regulatory moat so they're the only two that can succeed, that won't win. But if I can have OpenAI, Anthropic, NVIDIA is building an open source, Google has an open source, Meta has Muse that they came out with that is sort of rocking this world. If plus, let's get 10 more in there. That competition amongst each other will force them all to do the right thing. And so I think sort of natural open market competition for me is always the answer.
1: The White House had this big AI meeting recently. Many industry leaders kind of got on board with signing this safety pledge. I mean, there are critics who say that's not enough. Then you have the New York City Council coming along, for instance, holding its own hearing, saying, oh, we're considering our own guardrails. That may or may not be the first in like a wave of those kinds of things around the country, not only about data centers, but about guardrails for the technology. Is that something to expect if states and municipalities think the federal government's not doing enough?
0: I think states can come out with their individual moratoriums on data centers. We've seen that. New York, Texas, you know, a flood of other states have said, we want to pause this. That's fair. But in terms of sort of the overall broad AI sort of voluntary pledge, I don't think New York City Council knows anything about AI. You know, I think sort of having these guys all agree, yes, it was voluntary and it is on a national level, but sort of signing on and making a commitment to the American people that we're going to try to get this right, for me, that's good enough. Now, of course, the critics will say, we trusted you on COVID, and then we trusted you on social media, and you ruined a whole generation of kids because you told us that Meta was not addictive. And in some of the recent court cases, we have found you liable for that and for lying to many parents across this country. And so I understand how we're a little resistant to some of that trust. But I think we're also in the fight of our lives. And again, with more competition, that competition will hold those CEOs accountable.
1: So who are you going to be talking to, and what are you hoping people will get from this special?
0: to that, to take a deep breath, to say that there's so much fear and hysteria around AI, but I want to talk about the good and the bad. I want to sort of understand how people are thinking about it, talk about the fears, some of the concerns, but also the incredible achievements that AI is doing and how lucky we are to be living in this moment of this fourth industrial revolution. First up, we have the chairman and CEO of Booz Allen.

0: They're a defense contractor. How are we using AI in the military? Instead of boots and ground, boots on the ground, we're using drones. And AI is sort of the next generation warfare. So desperate for his thoughts on how they are incorporating AI into some of their government contracts. We also have Scott Cooper. You know him as the White House Director of Personnel Management. He's the White House AI Task Force Vice Chair. What is the federal government doing to show the American people that they care, that they're putting in responsible regulation? Is the DOJ or the FTC in charge of enforcement of the laws that already exist? And then Kurt Knudsen, the cyber guy. We love him. He's so fun. Just to break down all the hot new technologies that are incorporating AI. What are some of the consumer angles of all of this?
1: Very exciting. So it's this Wednesday, 7 p.m., Fox Business In-Depth AI Arms Race, yep. Hosted by Taylor Riggs.
0: You got it.
1: Also co-host of Fox Business's Big Money in the Morning, yep. 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Thank you so much for spending some time with us.
0: Thank you for having me.
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11: 930 WFMD traffic for Frederick and surrounding counties. 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
12: Interstate 270 between Frederick and the Capitol Beltway continues to get worse by the hour. Right now, another report southbound I-270 at 370. That's exit 9B. All southbound lanes are reported blocked at this time. Northbound 270 exit 18. That's Clarksburg Road. All northbound lanes are blocked at this time. If you look at 270 northbound prior to Fingerboard Road. All travel lanes blocked, and to make matters worse in Montgomery County, 97, both north and south between Holiday Drive and Bordley Drive. Collision is blocking both lanes, northbound and southbound. This report is service of Frederick Air and Bryant. Whatever it takes to keep you comfortable, Frederick Air, it's a good call.
13: Your 930 WFMD Skyscan forecast for mid-Maryland Columbus Day. Well, clouds to start off. Maybe some sunshine later on in the afternoon with a high of 75. For tonight, mostly clear. Overnight lows of 56. Sunshine for Tuesday and a high near 80. Clear skies Tuesday night. Overnight lows of 64. And for Wednesday, sunshine with a high of 83. 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
15: And planning an attack on Prime Minister Donald Tusk. Authorities say they considered the threat highly credible, but gave no details about the alleged plot. The arrest comes as Poland remains on high alert over potential Russian hybrid attacks. Officials say threats against Polish leaders and institutions have been increasing.
16: Poland's defense minister also allegedly targeted. Gas prices are falling despite tensions remaining high in the Strait of Hormuz, the average $4.35 a gallon.
17: I suspect that they may turn out to be small, because the wholesale price cuts that retailers pay are slowing down in some areas.
16: Trilby Lundberg with the Lundberg Survey. 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
1: Scores of note from Week 5 of the NFL. 49ers beat the Seahawks 32-29. San Francisco still unbeaten, as are the Vikings. They handle the Saints 23-13. Packers smoke the Bears 31-7. Texans hammer the Titans 26-3. Giants and Commanders finish in a 27-27 tie. New AP Top 25 poll in the college game. Georgia number 1. Texas number 7. Oregon out. NASCAR wild finish in Charlotte for the Bank of America 400. Chase Briscoe fends off Christopher Bell in a photo finish. Briscoe's second victory in a row. That's sports on the Fox News Rundown. Jay Berman, Fox News.
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3: The fans, the players, the media, the management. If Sophie Cunningham agreed with them and their stupidity, then she would be courageous. She doesn't agree with them. She's a distraction. She's turbulent. See how stupid this is? You know, boys, men, not being in women's locker room is about a 95-5 issue. And the five have been skewed by the whole, well, you want to get rid of transgender athletes. No one wants to get rid of transgender anything. Just don't want boys in girls' locker room. The W stands for women. But again, you must just laugh at women like Candace Buckner. She hates Sophie Cunningham because Sophie Cunningham is everything she's not.
4: For Outkick's Don't At Me, I'm Dan Dockich, and this is Fox News Rundown.
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0: What's on your mind?
9: Alcohol is still something to be worried about. Granted, national data shows a decline coming out of the pandemic, but the overall numbers are still higher than they were in 2018. Not only that, but though Gen Zers and millennials are drinking less, middle-aged adults are drinking more, with an increase in heavy drinking since 2018. There are an estimated 28 million Americans who suffer from alcohol use disorder, with a substantial portion of them being middle-aged. Not only that, but about 50% of the deaths due to alcohol in the U.S. occur among middle-aged adults. Faith-based cures remain highly effective for alcoholism, with none more effective than Alcoholics Anonymous, which was developed in the 1930s by Bill Wilson and Dr. Bob Smith after a chance meeting, the kind that the famed psychiatrist Carl Jung called synchronicity or meaningful coincidence. They became messengers of God for each other and ultimately for millions of other alcoholics with their 12-step program based largely on making a spiritual connection. In my new book, The Miracles Among Us, I devote a chapter to the miracle recovery of Bill Wilson and his consequential friendship with Dr. Bob. Bill is admitted to Towns Hospital in New York City in 1934 for the fourth time because of alcohol intoxication followed by withdrawal. He is in the depths of despair and is not sure if he will survive. And then he experiences the central miracle of his life as he demands that God show himself. Quote, "The room lights up with a blinding glare of light. Wilson is seized by an ecstasy he has never known. He stands on a mountaintop with a great wind blowing. He thinks to himself, this is not a wind of air. This is spirit. This is the God of the preachers. Bill feels that a great clean strength is blowing through him, that he is now free. Bill Wilson tells about his experience to his medical angel, Dr. Silkworth, who is tending to him there in the hospital, who decides he is not crazy, but that a great psychic event has occurred. This changes Bill's life as the doctor slash angel advises him to hang on to this experience and to share it by meeting other alcoholics where they live and not speaking down to them, by not preaching. Wilson and later Dr. Bob spread faith, goodwill, and ultimately sobriety. In today's world, this lesson remains crucial. It is the in-person exchange of peer-to-peer kindness and caring that gives us all the chance to heal. It doesn't work the same way on social media, and self-destructive behavior, including alcohol addiction, is much more likely to occur in isolation. There is still a lesson to be learned from Bill Wilson's experience. Doctors can be angels of healing, just as fellow sufferers can. Dr. Mark Siegel, Fox News.
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13: 930 WFMD traffic for Frederick and surrounding counties. 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
14: Well, the good news is 70 east from Hagerstown into Frederick and on to Baltimore. No issues or accidents to report. 15 southbound from Thurmont into Frederick. Also, no issues or accidents. 15 south from Frederick to Point of Rocks. Everything running smoothly at posted speeds. However, 270 this morning is a mess. 270 northbound prior to Fingerboard Road. All lanes are blocked coming north, and also 270 northbound north of exit 18 Clarksburg Road. All lanes are blocked as well. To add insult to injury, 97 north and south between Holiday and Bordley. All lanes are blocked on 97 this morning. This report is service to Frederick Air and Bryant. Whatever it takes to keep you comfortable, Frederick Air, it's a good call.
15: Your 930 WFMD Skyscan forecast for Mid-Maryland Columbus Day. Well, clouds to start off. Maybe some sunshine later on in the afternoon with a high of 75. For tonight, mostly clear. Overnight lows of 56. Sunshine for Tuesday and a high near 80. Clear skies Tuesday night. Overnight lows of 64. And for Wednesday,
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17: President Zelensky says his country keeps agreeing to halt attacks on energy facilities, but Russia never complies.
18: Last night, Russian oil refineries were not burning. But at midnight, a Russian jet powered Chahir struck a gas production facility in Ukraine.
17: The Kremlin hasn't publicly acknowledged President Trump's post.
19: That's Fox's Jonathan Savage. Now, the president's diesel deal with Russia to help bring down high prices is also under scrutiny. It would allow Russia to supply the fuel to the U.S. and global markets. Democrats and some Republicans in Congress are critical of the deal, benefiting Russia financially. GOP Senator Tom Tillis suggests it could violate U.S. law. While the U.S. and Iran conflict remains unresolved, Iran-backed Houthi rebels keep attacking Saudi Arabia, bombing the airport and the capital capital, Riyadh.
8: Officials say one person was killed, 11 were hurt. It comes a day after the Iran-backed Houthis attacked the same terminal, leaving 13 people dead, including an American. More than 300 others were injured. Saudi and Yemeni forces have been battling the Houthis for weeks now. President Trump is weighing whether the U.S. military should join the Saudi strikes.
19: Fox's Marianne Rafferty. Pope Leo has a medical issue, announcing it during his address yesterday at the Vatican.
12: Recently, during some medical examinations, doctors found a localized nodule in my lung. It was detected at a very early stage and is well contained. The doctors believe it is advisable to intervene.
19: So Pope Leo will undergo surgery this week to remove the nodule from the lung. The storm cleanup continues in the Florida panhandle after Hurricane Isaias hit as a Category 2.
16: There was massive tree damage, a lot of trees down. That gets into the power line.
19: Governor Ron DeSantis, there's still about 150,000 power outages in Florida. Isaias also blamed for 2 deaths there and 2 in Alabama, where there is also storm damage. 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
19: Did you know we are 12 days into 2027? The government's fiscal year started at the beginning of October, and 2026 ended strongly in the military when it comes to recruitment.
21: The Marines announced that more than 31,000 enlisted. Leading Marine Corps Major General Walker Field, the branch's recruiting command general, to say, quote, "It is emblematic of the legion of young Americans who are choosing of their own volition to serve this great nation of ours." The Coast Guard surpassed its goals for the 3rd straight year, enlisting over 5,400 active duty members. Admiral Tom Allen, the Vice Commandant of the Coast Guard, said, quote, "We surpassed our recruiting goals because Americans are ready and willing to serve in the U.S. Coast Guard, conducting exciting missions that deliver results our nation needs." The Army, Navy, and Air Force also exceeded their goals several months before the end of the fiscal year. Kevin Uretsky, Fox News.
19: On Wall Street, stock futures are rising, now a little down for the Nasdaq, coming off Friday's big gains that lifted the Dow and the Nasdaq higher for the week. In the baseball playoffs, the Brewers strike first.
22: Sliced in the air, deep center field. Pajes going back, running out of room. It's tied. Bryce Terang.
19: Milwaukee added one more run later and held on to beat the defending World Series champs, the Los Angeles Dodgers, 2-1 in Game 1 of the National League Championship Series. They'll play again today in a doubleheader, the ALCS openers after Cleveland against Tampa Bay. On Sunday Night Football, the Baltimore Ravens beat the Atlanta Falcons 30-23 in overtime. Earlier, Minnesota kept rolling.
22: Handoff for Jones. Straight up the gut. Pounds ahead, and he is in.
19: They beat the New Orleans Saints 23-13 on Fox, keeping Minnesota undefeated. San Francisco is also 5-0 after beating Seattle 32-29. Houston won their first game, topping Tennessee 26-3. The Titans remain winless. So do the Chargers and Dolphins. L.A. lost to Denver. Miami fell to Cincinnati. I'm Dave Anthony. This is Fox News.
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23: Federal workforce safety officials are proposing more than a $254,000 in penalties against a Franklin County, Pennsylvania excavation company following a fatal trench collapse. OSHA cited J.D. Wagoneer Excavating for willful and serious safety violations after 20-year-old Dalen Martin of Smithsburg was killed April the 2nd. Martin was working on a storm sewer about 12 feet underground when an unprotected trench wall collapsed. OSHA said the company failed to protect workers from cave-ins and had repeat violations involving trench inspections and removing workers from dangerous conditions. Three additional serious violations involved training, safe excavation exits, and keeping materials away from the trench edge. For more on local stories, go to WFMD.com. A second suspect is facing charges in connection with a violent assault in Hanover that left a man with multiple face injuries. 33-year-old Anthony Frazier was charged last Wednesday in connection with the October 5th assault in the 100 block of Carlisle Street. Police say surveillance video helped identify Frazier, who allegedly joined 28-year-old Davon Williams in attacking the victim. Williams allegedly body slammed the man while Frazier allegedly punched and kicked him in the face. Police say the victim likely suffered a broken nose and fractures around his eye sockets and was taken to the hospital. Frazier faces felony aggravated assault and conspiracy charges, plus misdemeanor assault, disorderly conduct, and harassment. For more on local stories, go to WFMD.com. Frederick County landowners with at least 2 acres of open or unused land can get paid to turn that property into a permanent forest. The Creek Relief Program is accepting applications through December 31st, offering up $9,000 per acre along with free tree planting and 5 years of professional maintenance. The county says the program has planted more than 650 acres of native trees since 2017. New funding includes a $904,000 state grant and nearly $650,000 from the National Fish and Wildlife Foundation. An open house is scheduled for October 20th from 5:30 until 7:30 at the Middletown Library to learn more about this program. To read more, go to our website at WFMD.com. 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
13: 930 WFMD traffic for Frederick and surrounding counties. 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
14: Well, the good news is 70 East from Hagerstown into Frederick and on to Baltimore. No issues or accidents to report. 15 Southbound from Thurmont into Frederick. Also, no issues or accidents. 15 South from Frederick to Point of Rocks. Everything running smoothly at posted speeds. However, 270 this morning is a mess. 270 Northbound prior to Fingerboard Road. All lanes are blocked coming north, and also 270 northbound north of exit 18 Clarksburg Road. All lanes are blocked as well. To add insult to injury, 97 north and south between Holiday and Bordley. All lanes are blocked on 97 this morning. This report is service to Frederick Air and Bryant. Whatever it takes to keep you comfortable, Frederick Air, it's a good call.
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23: Your 930 WFMD Skyscan forecast for Mid-Maryland. Cloudy skies this morning, then turning mostly sunny with highs near 75, but winds could gust up to 21 miles an hour. Tonight, clear skies expected with a low of 56. Tomorrow, sunny and 80 degrees. And then on Wednesday, mostly sunny skies and a high of 83. 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
15: Cloudy skies, ugly, ugly morning. It is 58 in Frederick, downtown Frederick. Good morning. Ryan's at Shine up at Adam.
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0: 6:11 on the Morning News Express of Free Talk 930 WFMD. Well, it looks like you and I are going to have a dip into our piggy bank if Catullus and Quantum get what they want, and that is money from the county. We'll talk about that coming up. The county is being sued over the flip-flopping of the county executive and the county over data centers. An election ploy? Maybe. We'll get into that coming up. Also, I have friends who, by the way, when the Cowboys lose, text me all the time. Your team sucks. Your blah, blah, blah. Well, guess what happened to your team, Commander fans? Yes, they can't count either. They were 24 yards out. 24 yards out, and they didn't kick a field goal to win a game. No, they were going to run a pass play to get, I don't know, a yard or two more. They didn't have any timeouts. They didn't have any time left. And they squandered what would have been a victory. Yes. Commander fans, I'm going to say this. A tie is like kissing your great-great-grandmother. Yeah, no fun for you. Could be the eventual tiebreaker at some point in time. You never know. But a big weekend in sports. We'll get into that, baseball and football and all kinds of stuff. Also, again, the wonderful lawsuit from Catullus. I can't understand that. And it's Columbus Day today. So there's probably a little bit less people being part of the Morning News Express because they're not heading down to Big Ugly this morning. Because you know why? There's no job for you to go to because a lot of people have the day off. Unfortunately, your radio professionals do not have the day off, so we are here. And we're here in cheer. Yes, I also want to thank the people who sent out well wishes and who were able to make it to my mom's celebration of life. We held that this Saturday. Now, my mom passed away in May. And without going into much detail, this was just the earliest that we could do something to get family members because we're spread all over the country this area. So this was the best time, and it was a wonderful time. And one of the best things that I can take away from this, that we were able to share. My mom, at least in my mind, was a prolific artist. She did beautiful artwork. She loved watercolors. She was big on barns and houses and things of that nature. But she also painted horses and flowers, whatever floated her boat, so to speak. And we spent Friday night sitting in our living room, about 10 of us, going through my mom's artwork and going, do you want it? Do you want it? Do you want it? If not, then we're going to take it to Dutch's daughter, which, by the way, did such a fantastic job of hosting the celebration of life. Mateo was our, the person in charge for us. They just did a wonderful job. And we had artwork. My mom's artwork was spread out all over the tables and on chairs, wherever we could put it. And we just, the thing was, you want a piece of my mom's artwork, you were able to take it. And I would say, I don't know, maybe 100-150 pieces of my mom's artwork was taken, which just made me happy because one of my things is I want my mom's artwork, as we said, spread far and wide, and a lot of people took it. So I appreciate the people who saw the beauty of my mom's artwork and want to display it in their house. Or I had a couple people who said, look, I want this one, but can I take this one to give to somebody who I know will love it? And I said, absolutely. And so we were able to do that, and when we were very thankful that people did that. So I think it was a wonderful afternoon, and then some of the friends and family came over to the house, and we had some more fun. So it was a wonderful event, and for those of you who showed up, I appreciate it. For those of you who said, I wish I could have made it, I appreciate that too. Everybody leads a busy life. All right, 6:16 at WFMD and the Morning News Express.
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3: The Baltimore Ravens won the Sunday night NFL game in overtime at Atlanta 30-23. Derrick Henry with 102 yards rushing and a touchdown reception. Falcons quarterback Michael Penix left late with a rib injury. Tua Tagovailoa entered and threw an interception in OT to end the game. San Francisco is 5-0 after a victory at Seattle 32-29, getting the go-ahead field goal with under 2 minutes left. Denver came back to win at the Chargers 23-17, and Detroit Jahmyr Gibbs at 151 yards rushing, two scores in the Lions' win at Arizona 45-21. Sunday's NFL day started in London with Jacksonville's victory over Philadelphia 19-17 on a 57-yard field goal on the final play. Georgia is college football's new number one, and top seed Milwaukee took game one of the NLCS, beating the Dodgers 2-1. Game two on Fox TV Monday afternoon.
4: 930 WFMD traffic for Frederick and surrounding counties. 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
5: Well, the good news is 70 East from Hagerstown into Frederick and on to Baltimore. No issues or accidents to report. 15 Southbound from Thurmont into Frederick. Also, no issues or accidents. 15 South from Frederick to Point of Rocks. Everything running smoothly at posted speeds. However, 270 this morning is a mess. 270 Northbound prior to Fingerboard Road. All lanes are blocked coming north, and also 270 northbound north of exit 18 Clarksburg Road. All lanes are blocked as well. To add insult to injury, 97 north and south between Holiday and Bordley. All lanes are blocked on 97 this morning. This report is service of Frederick Aaron Bryant. Whatever it takes to keep you comfortable, Frederick Aaron.
1: Your 930 WFMD sky scan forecast for mid-Maryland. Cloudy skies this morning, then turning mostly sunny with highs near 75, but winds could gust up to 21 miles an hour. Tonight, clear skies expected with a low of 56. Tomorrow, sunny and 80 degrees. And then on Wednesday, mostly sunny skies and a high of 83. 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
0: And right now, temperatures outside our studio doors. It is 58, mostly cloudy skies in Frederick. Good morning, rise and shine up at Adam. We've got your birthdays. Our next.
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0: Happy birthday. 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It's Voila Specialties and Other Goodness in North Market Street in downtown Frederick. All right, celebrating birthdays today, say from the celebrity world, Hakuri Sanada is 66 from Shogun in The Last Samurai. Carlos Bernard is 64 from the 24 television series, which I thought was a great television series. This gentleman, an Australian actor and producer, turns 58 today. He's known for The Greatest Showman, Les Miserables, Van Helsing, and a bunch of other stuff. This is a bit of singing. He can sing, too, from the movie The Greatest Showman.

0: go. Actor Hugh Jackman turns 58 today. Tyler Blackburn from Pretty Little Liars is 40. Marcus T. Polk from Moesha is 40 today. Also celebrating a birthday today from the world of music. Chris Botti is celebrating a birthday today. He's 64 today. Brian Kennedy is 60. Marty McGuire from The Chicks Fiddler. Jordan Pudnick is Newfound Glory singer, is 47 today. Chris Wallace, television journalist and interviewer, 79. Sally Little, a major champion golfer, 75 today. Ed Royce, 75. Trevor Chappelle, 74 today. Michael Mansfield is 85. From our local celebrities today, Jeff Keeney over there is blowing out the birthday candles. Happy birthday going out to Jeff, Southside. Arlene Funderburk is celebrating a birthday today, as well as Kim Hines. And my buddy Stanley Lozowitz is blowing out the birthday candles. So a bunch of people celebrating their birthday. 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

0: 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Well, the big story out there is the fact that Frederick County is getting sued. The company behind the data center development, Catellus and Quantum, is suing county executive Jessica Fitzwater, Frederick County Planning Commission, claiming the county unlawfully blocked new data center applications for political reasons. What? Political reasons? Quantum Maryland LLC, which is managed by Catellus Maryland, filed lawsuit last week in Frederick County Circuit Court. Catellus is the master developer behind the digital campus that is proposed near Adamstown. The latest challenges to the county's moratorium on the new data center applications, and it alleges that the Fitzwater administration's decisions interfered with the land transaction valued at more than $500 million. It's a 67-page complaint. Quantum Maryland accuses the county executive of putting her political interest ahead of development process as she sought re-election in November. The lawsuit also names Fitzwater in both official and individual capacities. So the county probably doesn't have a whole lot of something to say. The Fitzwater responded to a lawsuit Friday in a Facebook post, basically accusing the developer of making false claims and vowing to fight the legal challenge. The Catellus suit against the county is rife with factual errors and outright lies. It even seeks damages against me personally, Fitzwater wrote. She defended her authority to impose moratorium and accused the data center developers of attempting to use their financial resources to influence county decisions. Well, they've been doing that for a very long time from the get-go on this one. We'll get more into this coming up on the Morning News Express at Free Talk 930 WFMD.
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2: In Montgomery County this morning, things continue to be a mess. On 270 alone, 270 northbound, the lanes prior to Fingerboard Road are now open. There's some good news for you. So that's been taken care of. 270 northbound at I-370, a collision. All lanes northbound at 370 are blocked. Southbound in the same location, 270 southbound at I-370, the right lane and exit lane are blocked. 97 north and south between Holiday and Bordley, both travel lanes in each direction are still blocked. A reminder, streets are wet. Watch those stopping distances. This report, a service of Frederick Air and Bryant, whatever it takes to keep you comfortable. Frederick Air, it's a good call.
3: Your 930 WFND Skyscan forecast for Mid-Maryland. Cloudy skies this morning, then turning mostly sunny with highs near 75, but winds could gust up to 21 miles an hour. Tonight, clear skies expected with a low of 56. Tomorrow, sunny and 80 degrees. And then on Wednesday, mostly sunny skies and a high of 83. 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
0: It's 6:29. It is 58 outside our studio doors on top of Grove Hill Road. It's the Morning News Express with Bob Miller. You want to be part of our conversation? 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
3: A Howard County man has been convicted of murder and assault in a shooting on Interstate 70 that left one man dead and two others injured. A Frederick County jury convicted 28-year-old Jeffrey Diaz Wednesday in the June 14th, 2025 shooting that killed 20-year-old Eduardo Uria. Police say a GMC Sierra carrying six people was traveling east on I-70 near Mount Airy around 11:20 p.m. that night when at least 10 shots were fired into the truck. Uria was struck in the chest and upper back and pronounced dead at a Shell station. The driver was also shot while another passenger was injured by broken glass. Investigators say the group had been at an event at the Frederick Fairgrounds where Diaz had an altercation with one of the occupants. Cell phone data showed Diaz's Dodge Ram caught up with the Sierra before the shooting. Diaz was arrested on June 29, 2025. He remains jailed and awaiting sentencing. For more, go to our website at WFMD.com. A lawsuit is challenging Frederick County's decision to extend its moratorium on new data center applications. According to the Frederick News Post, Quantum Maryland LLC, managed by Catalyst Maryland, filed a 67-page complaint on Thursday in Frederick County Circuit Court. The company is the developer behind the Frederick Digital Campus near Adamstown. Quantum Maryland claims County Executive Jessica Fitzwater used the moratorium for political reasons and interfered with a land transaction valued at more than $500 million. The company wants the moratorium overturned, its development applications allowed to move forward, and financial damages. Fitzwater disputes the allegations, calling the lawsuit filled with factual errors and saying she will fight the case. And a 20-year-old man has been sentenced to 30 years in prison for the fatal shootings of two people in Sterling. Loudoun County prosecutors say Marlon Ortiz was sentenced for two counts of second-degree murder in the August 2024 deaths of 22-year-old Diego Woollett and Miguel Conjero. Deputies found the victim suffering from gunshot wounds at an apartment complex. Investigators determined Ortiz, identified as an MS-13 gang member, shot the pair at close range following a confrontation. A judge imposed an 80-year sentence, suspending 50 years, leaving 30 years to serve. He must also complete 5 years of probation and pay restitution to the Virginia Victims Fund. I'm Diana Gibson, Mid-Maryland's News Radio Center, 930 WFMD.
5: Fox News, I'm CJ Papa. President Trump's midterm blitz rolls on.
6: President Donald Trump will hit the road again today, continuing his October midterm campaigns. Over the weekend, he traveled to Tennessee, where he tried to paint a very different picture for voters of the two parties. Today, President Trump will travel to Ohio, where Vice President J.D. Vance also campaigned as well recently. President Trump has so far rallied in seven states in a little over than a week.
5: Fox's Alex Hogan. Pope Leo will have surgery for a growth on his lung.
7: Doctors found a localized nodule in my lung. It was detected at a very early stage and is well contained. The doctors believe it is advisable to intervene.
5: That is the 71-year-old Pope through an interpreter during his Sunday blessing. Says the procedure will take place over the next few days and thousands still without power this morning across parts of Florida. Hurricane Isaias is the reason. 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
0: Morning News Express at WFMD. Good morning. Well, we were talking about the county being sued. Does Catalyst have a leg to stand on? I mean, do they really have a leg to stand on? And how much is it going to cost the county? Now, remember, we heard not too long ago that this $110 million that they were going to bring into the county, they were all excited about it. We even wrote a song about it. They're going to get the school refurbished. They were going to get parks. They were going to do all kinds of stuff. They're going to get a brand new fire truck. That's $1 million. And then all of a sudden, yeah, we're going to put the brakes on that because, well, I'm not sure. Some people claim that it's all about the fact that maybe the county executive got some cold feet about what was coming up on in November and the elections. Could that be it? Could it be about the elections? I surely hope not. But that's, you know, we all know what happened with Brad Young, right? Brad Young was the spokesperson kind of for the county, the mouthpiece of the data centers. He is the county council president. Well spoken. And said the county was going down the right path. That they did everything they possibly could to make this a wonderful thing for the area and for Adamstown. Then he got unelected. He got beat in the primary. And the people who are rising up are the people who don't want the data centers. And then all of a sudden, you know, we hear that we're going to get $110 million. And then it's like, whoops, a flip-flop happened. Came out of nowhere. I mean, came out of...

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1: 930 WFMD traffic for Frederick and surrounding counties. 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
2: Well, in Frederick County, 270 northbound at Fingerboard Lane, all lanes are now open. All travel lanes are now open. I believe the right shoulder has still got a problem, but 270 northbound at Fingerboard, all lanes now open. In Montgomery County, 270 southbound at I-370, the right local lane is still blocked. And at 270 northbound, the two right local lanes are blocked. So at 270 at I-370, a problem in each direction, but you should be able to get by if you stayed to the left. In Howard County, 70 east at 82. A left lane and shoulder is blocked. 15 southbound out of Thurmont into Frederick. No issues or accidents to report. And 15 southbound from Frederick to Point of Rocks. Traffic moving at posted speeds. This reports the service of Frederick Air and Bryant. Whatever it takes to keep you comfortable, Frederick Air. It's a good call.
3: Your 930 WFMD sky scan forecast for Mid-Maryland. Cloudy skies this morning, then turning mostly sunny with highs near 75, but winds could gust up to 21 miles an hour. Tonight, clear skies expected with a low of 56. Tomorrow, sunny and 80 degrees. And then on Wednesday, mostly sunny skies and a high of 83. 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
4: Cloudy skies, it's 58 in Frederick. Good morning. Ryan's in China, but Adam Middletown, thank you for being part of the Morning News Express 641.
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4: News Express at WFMD. On this Monday, Columbus Day. Now remember, on this date in October 12th, it's Christopher Columbus set voyage to find a shorter trade route to Asia. He traveled west, and then, well, we all know what happened. He bumped into us, America, spawning the era of European exploration into the New World. Now, the first celebration of its discovery didn't happen until 1792, exactly 300 years after his landing. In 1937, President Roosevelt proclaimed Columbus Day a national holiday to be observed each year on the second Monday of October. Now, in recent years, it's become pretty controversial because the liberals out there, we're on stolen ground. We're on stolen ground. You're on stolen ground. We're not the natives. So they made, you know, Indigenous Peoples Day. So, I mean, I'll call it Columbus Day. Frank will call it Indigenous Peoples Day. We can all get together, right? You know, or Native American Day. And in fact, at least four states don't even celebrate Columbus Day. Alaska, Hawaii, Oregon, and South Dakota. South Dakota is officially celebrating Native American Day instead in California, it's going with Indigenous Peoples Day. So, yeah. So, I mean, you can celebrate Indigenous Peoples Day. I don't care if it's both on the same day, but what happened was it was like people, you know, whining and crying about Columbus Day. And I think that happened back out in California. But, you know, if you, whatever you want to. Just remember, most retailers are open.

0: I don't think there's any Indigenous Peoples Day celebrations and sales. There might be Columbus Day sales, but no Indigenous People Day sales. So it's a little bit different, right? That's what it's all about. That's all we care about now, what kind of a sale we're going to get. Happy Columbus Day. Happy Indigenous Peoples Day. You know, I see these videos of when people who sit there and tell us about our white privilege and that we're on stolen ground. And when you tell them, well, when are you leaving? And they walk away because they want to chastise you. They want to argue with you, but there's no solutions coming from them whatsoever. And that's the stuff that gets me. You know, well, it's Indigenous People Day. We are here in stolen ground. Well, half the world is on stolen ground. Somebody took it from somebody. That's what happens. Do you think Canadians are the same way? No. All right, 6:46 sports. Oh, what a great day yesterday for the. Oh no, it wasn't.
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2: Tight ends to the left. Snoop going to keep it. Trying to sneak his way in. And Huntley's in.
0: With Tyler Huntley filling in at quarterback, the Baltimore Ravens were on Snoop Patrol. Huntley led Baltimore to a tying touchdown in a two-point conversion in the last minute of regulation and then scored on a one-yard sneak in overtime. And the Ravens rallied to beat the Atlanta Falcons 30-23 on Sunday night.
3: Daniels, yeah, he's not passing the ball. Okay, yeah. No, they don't have a timeout. What are they doing?
4: They're not going to be able to get this.
0: Jaden Daniels returned to the lineup for just under 70 minutes of game time. Looked exactly what the Commanders were hoping for. He combined for 302 yards passing and rushing, showcased his speed. But when Daniels took off on an ill-advised scramble in overtime in the closing seconds, it cost the Commanders a chance at victory, ending Sunday's game against the Giants in a 27-27 tie. With 12 seconds left, the ball at the Giants 24, Washington called a pass play. Daniels held on to the ball and went down for no gain, and time ran out. Elsewhere in the NFL in London, it was Jacksonville Jaguars knocking off the Philadelphia Eagles 19-17, and Pittsburgh Steelers beat the Indianapolis Colts 34-22. Minnesota Vikings remain unbeaten. They beat the Saints 23-13. Houston dominated Tennessee 26-3, and the Jets edged the Cleveland Browns 17-12. Cincinnati Bengals got four touchdown passes from Joe Burrow, and they beat Miami 31-24, leaving the Dolphins searching for their first win of the season. Green Bay Packers took care of business against the Bears, winning 31-7. Patriots put up big numbers, crushing the Vegas Raiders 45-17. In the late games, Detroit rolled over Arizona 45-21, and the 49ers edged Seattle in a thriller 32-29. Monday Night Football tonight, Buffalo Bills visit the Los Angeles Rams. Kickoff scheduled for 8:15 Eastern Standard Time. Milwaukee Brewers took game one from the defending champion Los Angeles Dodgers, winning 2-1 in Milwaukee. The Dodgers struck first in the second inning when Andy Pages delivered an RBI single to bring home Shohei Ohtani. Milwaukee now leads the best-of-seven series 1-0, getting an early measure of revenge against the Dodgers, who swept the Brewers out of last year's National League Championship Series. More baseball tonight. Dodgers trying to even things up against the Brewers at 5 o'clock. Then the American League Championship Series gets underway. Cleveland Guardians take on the Tampa Bay Rays at 8 p.m. Sports, 15-45 on Free Talk 930 WFMD, a service of Airtron Heating and AC.
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6: 930 WFMD traffic for Frederick and surrounding counties. 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
7: Interstate 70 from Hagerstown through Frederick and on your way to Baltimore. One issue to report. Howard County, Interstate 70 eastbound. The left two lanes and the left shoulder are blocked at exit 82. That's Baltimore National Pike. In Montgomery County, 270 both directions between Frederick and the Capitol Beltway are now open and moving, thank goodness. But 270 southbound slows at Gaithersburg with heavy traffic volume at that point. In Montgomery County, 97 both directions. Travel lanes still blocked north of Brookville. And over in Loudoun County on US 15, a minor inconvenience at Luckett's. But other than that, you're good to go from Point of Rock all the way into Leesburg. This report is service of Frederick Air and Bryant. Whatever it takes to keep you comfortable, Frederick Air, it's a good call.
8: Your 930 WFMD sky scan forecast for mid-Maryland. Cloudy skies this morning, then turning mostly sunny with highs near 75, but winds could gust up to 21 miles an hour. Tonight, clear skies expected with a low of 56. Tomorrow, sunny and 80 degrees. And then on Wednesday, mostly sunny skies and a high of 83. 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
0: Outside, it's a partly cloudy sky, mostly cloudy, I should say. 58 in Frederick. Good morning, rise and shine. Up and at 'em. It's the Premier Dental Arts Morning News Express on WFMD. And when we come back, we'll check in with Chris Murray, and we'll get a business update coming up next.
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0: Let's check in with Chris Murray for the first time this morning and the first time this week. Chris, of course, the president of Murray Financial Group in downtown Frederick. He's also the host of your financial editor Saturdays here on WFMD. Chris, first of all, good morning. Hope you had a good weekend, and the markets were pretty positive last week.
10: Yeah, good morning, Bob. They were positive across the board. So the Dow was up almost 1% last week. The S&P 500 up 1.2%, and the NASDAQ up a little over half of a percent for the week. So our futures are mixed this morning. Things positive in Europe, and they were mixed in Asia last night.
0: Well, when you take a look at consumer sentiment, and it dropped a bit in early October.
10: Yeah, so the University of Michigan, their October Consumer Sentiment Index, so this is a preliminary number, we'll get a final number towards the end of the month, declined almost 4% to a reading of 46.3. So that's almost a 14% drop from a year ago, and it's the second lowest reading on level, which continues to really confuse me, to tell you the truth, because when you look at on record, you're going back decades, and so many awful things have happened during that period of time that have spooked the market at different periods, that I don't really understand why this is so dire. But that's what they're reporting, and that's what we're talking about.
0: Trump derangement syndrome?
10: You know, you just never know exactly how the questions are being answered, exactly who's being polled. Now, I will say the University of Michigan Consumer Sentiment Report is far less respondents than the Conference Board Confidence Report. So, you know, I don't know, again, if it's a sampling or what it is. And the number is fine. If it's that's the number, that's okay. Like I said, that's what we're talking about, that reading of 46.3. I just don't understand it because, like I said, we've been through so many other periods of time, whether it's, you know, the virus or the financial crisis or the dot-com bubble popping and the world's going to end with Y2K, just all these terrible things, but that's what it is.
0: Yeah, absolutely. All right, well, my plug-in, I forgot my brick to charge my little fan that I have here, you know, to blow on the morning mare, you know, because I need to, you know, I need the little air. So what I did was I just loaded up the U.S. debt clock, and it's spinning so fast that it provides a lot of breeze.
10: I bet it's moving your hair, right?
0: It is, and I put a lot of product in my hair.
10: Yeah, this is insane. We just finished the fiscal year at the end of September, and once again, we had a budget deficit of almost $2 trillion, you know, right around $2 trillion. So it's crazy to think that the just huge, fat, bloated bureaucracy U.S. government that we have spent $7.4 trillion and only took in 5.4. So basically, 6% more spending year over year and only 3% intake year over year. And we know that doesn't work. And like you said, you look at the clock, it's 40.2 trillion, and that equates to $360,000 per American taxpayer. So it's just terrible.
0: All right, what's coming up this week?
10: It's a busy week. We get a ton of data and a brand new earnings season. The big banks are going to lead the way.
0: All right, thank you, sir.
10: Thanks, Bob.
0: It's the Morning News Express at WFMD.
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7: Interstate 70 from Hagerstown through Frederick and on your way to Baltimore. One issue to report. Howard County, Interstate 70 eastbound. The left two lanes and the left shoulder are blocked at exit 82. That's Baltimore National Pike. In Montgomery County, 270 both directions between Frederick and the Capitol Beltway are now open and moving, thank goodness. But 270 southbound slows at Gaithersburg with heavy traffic volume at that point. In Montgomery County, 97 both directions. A travel lane still blocked north of Brookville and over in Loudoun County.
8: Your 930 WFMD sky scan forecast for mid-Maryland. Cloudy skies this morning, then turning mostly sunny with highs near 75, but winds could gust up to 21 miles an hour. Tonight, clear skies expected with a low of 56. Tomorrow, sunny and 80 degrees. And then on Wednesday, mostly sunny skies and a high of 83. 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
21: Russia has not ceased firing. I'm Dave Anthony, Fox News, attacking energy facilities in Ukraine again today, from a power plant to a gas production facility. The day after President Trump surprised Ukraine, announcing on Truth Social that Russia and Ukraine had agreed to an energy ceasefire.
22: President Zelensky says his country keeps agreeing to halt attacks on energy facilities, but Russia never complies.
23: It was clear Putin does not read Truth Social.
22: The Kremlin hasn't publicly acknowledged President Trump's post. The Ukrainian leader called the president's deal to buy diesel from Russia a gift for Vladimir Putin.
21: That's Fox's Jonathan Savage. The president announced that diesel deal with Russia last week, trying to bring down high diesel prices, but Democrats and some Republicans in Congress are critical of the agreement, allowing Russia to export diesel fuel to the U.S. and other countries. President Trump's also considering getting involved in Saudi Arabia's fight against Iran-backed Houthi militants, who've been bombing the airport in Riyadh for several days. An attack yesterday killed one. 13 died Saturday when
24: at least one ballistic missile slammed into Terminal 3 as it was packed with passengers. First responders rushing to the scene in ambulances and helicopters, evacuating many of the hundreds who were injured. This was the second such attack in just 48 hours and does raise questions about if the United States could come to the defense of Saudi Arabia and launch a new round of strikes against this Iranian proxy group.
21: Fox's Trey Ingston, Tel Aviv. There are still about 150,000 power outages in the Florida panhandle where Hurricane Isaias hit Friday night into Saturday as a Category 2 storm. Fox Weather's Katie Burns in Milton.
25: This is where the strongest winds from the storm hit, and we are seeing the most significant structural damage. A roof ended up in a parking lot behind me here. That's how powerful these winds were. The good news, power companies are saying roughly 95% of customers should expect to get their power back by tonight here in Florida, but the damage extends well beyond downed power lines and trees.
21: Now, there are at least four deaths blamed on Isaias, two in Florida, two in Alabama, where there's also storm damage. 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
21: New York City's Democratic Mayor Zoran Mamdani keeps demanding ICE leave New York after last week's shooting when ICE took an illegal immigrant with a criminal record and alleged gang ties into custody. Homeland Security Secretary Mark Wayne Mullen says ICE is going to stay.
27: Agents fired into a car wounding undocumented Dominican Oscar Belgal. The man's 5-year-old son was also inside. Secretary Mullen asked on Fox News Sunday,
28: who's going to get the criminals off the streets that you keep releasing back onto the streets? ICE is there to do a job, and we're going to do a job.
27: Secretary Mullen said agents fired when Belgal's car sped toward them. Gernal Scott, Fox News.
21: On Wall Street, stock futures are mixed up for the Dow, down for the Nasdaq after slight gains for both last week. Now to baseball.
29: In the air to center field. Mitchell's going back onto the track. He's got room, and the Brewers got game one.
21: The final out on Fox. The Milwaukee Brewers take the opener of the National League Championship Series, beating the Los Angeles Dodgers 2-1 in the NASCAR playoffs.
30: Wild finish in Charlotte for the Bank of America 400.
31: Which teammate makes the right call? It may very well be Christopher Bell. They get into each other. Oh, the team.
0: Jets collide, and Briscoe may have just had a nose ahead. Incredible finish.
30: And that's USA Network on the call of the final lap. Chase Briscoe fended off Christopher Bell, his teammate, in a photo finish. Briscoe's second win in a row. Well,
21: that's Fox's Jay Berman. Briscoe's now fourth in the NASCAR Cup standings behind leader Kyle Larson with four races left. On Sunday Night Football, Baltimore beat Atlanta on a touchdown in overtime. Earlier, Minnesota and San Francisco both won to stay undefeated. Houston got its first win, beating Tennessee, so the Titans remain winless. The LA Chargers and Miami Dolphins also lost again to fall to 0-5. I'm Dave Anthony, and this is Fox News.
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8: A Franklin County, Pennsylvania excavation contractor is facing more than $250,000 in proposed OSHA penalties following the death of a worker in a trench collapse. The Labor Department said J.D. Wagoner Excavating was cited after 20-year-old Dalen Martin of Smithsburg died April 2nd at a construction site. Workers were installing a storm sewer about 12 feet below the ground when the trench collapsed. OSHA issued a willful violation for failing to provide cave-in protection, along with repeat violations for inadequate daily inspections and failing to remove workers from hazardous conditions. The company also received serious citations involving safety training, excavation exits, and materials near the trench. The penalties currently total over $254,000 and are not yet considered final. Police have charged a second man in a Hanover aggravated assault that reportedly left the victim with serious facial injuries. 33-year-old Anthony Frazier was charged last Wednesday for the October 5th incident on Carlisle Street. According to court documents, a witness and local business employee identified Frazier from surveillance video. Police allege Frazier joined 28-year-old Davon Williams in the attack, punching the victim and kicking him twice in the face. The victim was treated by EMS and taken to the hospital with likely fractures around his orbital bones and a broken nose. Frazier faces felony aggravated assault and conspiracy, along with misdemeanor assault, disorderly conduct, and harassment charges. For more on local stories, go to WFMD.com. A Frederick County reforestation program is offering landowners financial incentives to plant new forest. Creek Relief is available for projects covering at least 2 continuous acres, with landowners eligible for up to $9,000 per acre. The county pays for trees, planting, and 5 years of maintenance, while the land remains privately owned under a permanent conservation easement. Creek Relief has established more than 650 acres of native forest since 2017. Applications are being accepted through December 31st. The next information open house on this program is set for October 20th from 5:30 until 7:30 at the Middletown Library. To read more on this and other local stories, go to our website at WFMD.com. 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I'm Diana Gibson, Mid-Maryland's News Radio Center, 930 WFMD.
1: 930 WFMD traffic for Frederick and surrounding counties. 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
7: Some weather-related issues to tell you about in Montgomery County. North-South 97 at the Capitol Beltway. High water closure. So avoid that area if you can. 190 north and south at Persimmon Tree Road. Also closed due to debris in a roadway. Other than that, 15 southbound Thurmont to Frederick. Looking good. Everything moving at posted speeds. 15 through downtown Frederick both directions. Everything moving at posted speeds as well. This report is service of Frederick Air and Bryant. Whatever it takes to keep you comfortable. Frederick Air, it's a good call.
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8: Your 930 WFMD Skyscan forecast for Mid-Maryland. Cloudy skies this morning, then turning mostly sunny with highs near 75, but winds could gust up to 21 miles an hour. Tonight, clear skies expected with a low of 56. Tomorrow, sunny and 80 degrees. And then on Wednesday, mostly sunny skies and a high of 83. 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
2: And right now, temperatures outside our studio doors. It is mostly cloudy. I can see a few little specks of clear skies, but for the most part, mostly cloudy. Good morning, Thurmont, and I'm so sorry for Colorfest weekend. Saturday was pretty nice. It was a pretty gorgeous day. And then, of course, the rains came, and then the rain stayed, and then all day Sunday kind of washed out the Sunday day of Colorfest. But, you know, Colorfest is a wonderful event, and I think a lot of people go because it's more than just the weekend, you know. It's a Saturday, but there's also a lot of people there open up on Friday with the yard sales and stuff. So I think if you wanted to enjoy Colorfest, you probably made it on Saturday. I know Route 15 was just extremely busy both directions, people going up, people coming home from Colorfest. 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
2: 7-Eleven at WFMD. On the Morning News Express. So, we were talking earlier that the county is getting sued. Not only the county, the Planning Commission, and County Executive Jessica Fitzwater are getting sued. By who, Bob?
5: Well, Catellus and Quantum. You remember Catellus, the ones that we were so happy to have. I got a hold of the actual charging documents. Or I guess I shouldn't say charging documents. I mean, the documents that have been filed in court for the lawsuit. Let me read a little bit for you. Not a whole, I mean, there's 765 pages. Can't read all 65 to you. It would be here all day. But just at the beginning, they were talking, Quantum says they acquired more than 21 acres of at the East Alco site. From the start, Quantum set out to do what the county had long hoped someone would, develop the brownfield, return the land to the tax rolls, and rebuild the kind of employment center the site had once been. Now, remember, this is coming from the perspective of Quantum and Catellus, okay, not the county. So just keep that in mind. Bear that in mind. Frederick County welcomed the investment without reservation. Then County Executive Jan Gardner announced that the site will once again serve as an employment center with high-paying jobs, end quote. And, quote, provide a stable source of tax revenue and jobs while having minimal impact on local services such as schools, traffic, and other infrastructure, end quote. Jessica Fitzwater, then a member of the county council, later described East Alco as just the sort of place where a data center development should occur, and credited Quantum with making Frederick County an attractive frontier for further investment. In the 5 years since, Quantum has spent millions revitalizing the brownfield site and invested hundreds of millions more, bringing improved power, water, sewer, and fiber infrastructure to the land. Now, I have not heard that. I'd like to see that. It has sought and obtained approvals required by the county code through ordinary process from the planning commission and the county staff. It has been building on that campus for years, both below ground and above ground, and it has created several thousand construction jobs and contracted with dozens of local firms along the way. That to me, good for you, but you're building something and this is the issue that we're dealing with. You're also traveling in places and you have buses going up and down the road because you don't have parking, but that's something else. The campus has generated over $60 million in tax revenue so far, has the potential to generate hundreds of millions more in tax revenues annually at the full build-out, funding schools and farmland preservation. In her most recent State of the County address, the county executive Fitzwater told residents that Frederick County had a full fund balance thanks to in large part real estate taxes at the old East Alco site. And they give a reference to that in this. Every step of the way, Quantum has played the count by the county's rules. Even as the county executive, Jessica Fitzwater, kept changing them. It has complied with the county's laws and regulations and has offered significant community benefits that, among other things, would have funded school modernization, built recreational and green spaces, and reduced the site's footprint in exchange. Fitzwater has unilaterally suspended the lawful procedures governing Quantum's development time and again, freezing Quantum's project on the promise that the county would develop a new comprehensive framework that would govern data centers moving forward. She called each pause temporary, and for 3 years, Quantum took her at her word. We'll stop there. We'll have more. And remember, the county executive has said that this lawsuit is right with inaccuracies and lies. We'll talk more about that coming up on the Morning News Express.
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11: The Baltimore Ravens won the Sunday night NFL game in overtime at Atlanta 30-23. Derrick Henry with 102 yards rushing and a touchdown reception. Falcons quarterback Michael Penix left late with a rib injury. Tua Tagovailoa entered and threw an interception in OT to end the game. San Francisco is 5-0 after a victory at Seattle 32-29, getting the go-ahead field goal with under 2 minutes left. Denver came back to win at the Chargers 23-17, and Detroit Jahmyr Gibbs at 151 yards rushing, two scores in the Lions' win at Arizona 45-21. Sunday's NFL day started in London with Jacksonville's victory over Philadelphia 19-17 on a 57-yard field goal on the final play. Georgia is college football's new number one, and top seed Milwaukee took game one of the NLCS, beating the Dodgers 2-1. Game two on Fox TV Monday afternoon.
12: 930 WFMD traffic for Frederick and surrounding counties. A service of Frederick Air. It's a good call.
13: 270 southbound from Frederick down to the Capitol Beltway at 189. There is a disabled vehicle in the right travel lane. You're going to want to move to the left to get past that unfortunate person. 70 east, Hagerstown to Frederick to Mount Airy to Baltimore. Everything moving along at posted speeds. Eastbound Harpers Ferry to downtown Frederick. Everything moving along smoothly. No problems to report. 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
8: Your 930 WFMD Skyscan forecast for Mid-Maryland. Cloudy skies this morning, then turning mostly sunny with highs near 75, but winds could gust up to 21 miles an hour. Tonight, clear skies expected with a low of 56. Tomorrow, sunny and 80 degrees. And then on Wednesday, mostly sunny skies and a high of 83. 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
5: And right now, mostly cloudy skies in Middletown, Urbana, and Clarksburg. 58 on top of Grove Hill Road. 59 in downtown Frederick, and maybe a little bit cooler up on the mountains up in Sebillesville. 719 on the Morning News Express.
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15: More Halloween events are popping up in your favorite games soon. For the first time in Pokemon Pacopia, players will get all new Pokemon to reintroduce into the Wasteland Island that Ditto is rebuilding from scratch, plus a new candy currency. I'm hoping to see a Poltergeist, a ghost Pokemon made out of matcha tea powder. And over in Bethesda's Fallout 76, the yearly event will once again center around diseased ghouls known in-game as the Scorched, who will spawn wearing Halloween costumes.
16: We have received numerous reports of corpses.
15: While you're there, look out for new spooky treat bags packed with ammo and mystery candy that give players stat boosts.
16: We're associated with a violent group paying homage to the serial killer known as the Pint-Sized Slasher.
15: Along with the ability to leave candy outside your player-built camp so others can stop by to trick-or-treat. Eamon Dignam, Fox News.
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5: Morning News Express at WFMD 720. Thank you for being here. The Morning Mayor on Columbus Day. Well, we're talking about it, and I got a hands on the documents that were filed in court from Quantum Catellus and Quantum against the county executive, the county planning department. And, we all kind of knew that eventually this was going to happen. And I'm trying to think that maybe the county knew it as well. Or they, when you sit there and tell a billion-dollar company or whatever that they're going to, you're making them stop and you're making them do things and you're kind of putting their head on a swivel, so to speak. Somehow some lawyers are going to get involved. When you sat there and said, oh, we're 2 weeks, and you said that $110 million and they're going to do schools and parks and buy a fire truck and all this, and then 2 weeks later you're like, nah, I changed my mind. We're not going to do that. We're not going to get that. You're ticking somebody off. And they have a lot of expensive lawyers. And they're doing exactly what the big gigantic bully is doing exactly what I thought they would do, and that is file a lawsuit. So it said here in the fifth paragraph, I guess, of whatever, every step of the way, Quantum has played by the county rules, even though County Executive Jessica Fitzwater kept changing them. It has complied with the county laws and regulations and has offered significant community benefits, among other things, that would have funded school modernization, built recreational and green spaces, reduced the site's footprint in exchange. Fitzwater has unilaterally suspended the lawful procedures governing Quantum's development time and again, freezing Quantum's project on the promise that the county would develop a new comprehensive framework that would have given the data centers a chance to move forward. She called each pause temporary, and for 3 years, Quantum took her at her word. Now, remember, the county, we've had Brad Young on here. We've had County Executive Jessica Fitzwater on here talking about this. This has been a big deal, the whole CDI overlay and then what the county said that they were doing and putting in the parameters or the guardrails, as you would, to keep these data centers kind of in check. And they all touted the same thing. We have done more than any other county or municipality in the country, and we have some of the stringent rules and regulations. We're making it hard for them to come here, and we're doing that to protect the citizens of Frederick County. Quantum has consistently, again, this is their chart, this is their documents they filed in court. So I'm not saying that I'm saying that they're doing this. I'm saying they are stating this. Quantum has consistently met its obligations and invested in the county, even as the rules shifted around it. Since 2022, the council has added new limits on data centers three times. Bills 2205, 2205, and 2509. And Quantum has accepted each one. In June of 23, 6 months into her term, County Executive Fitzwater paused the piecemeal rezonings on which Quantum's development plan depended and convened a work group to draft a comprehensive legislation, promising that she would lift the pause after the legislative process is complete and new regulations are in effect. Relying on that promise, Quantum set aside the rezonings it could have pursued. 2 years later, as that legislation was about to go before the council, she froze data center applications a second time. Rather than contest her actions, Quantum worked within the process and waited for the council to act. And when the county asked to keep its data centers away from the Adamstown community, Quantum agreed to give up the industrial zoning on roughly 107 acres of its land nearest those neighborhoods and designate them for natural resources, thereby stripping them of all economic value so that the council could instead place acreage in the far northern end of the campus, farthest from Adamstown, in an area where its members preferred data centers to be built. The county had the benefit of that arrangement ever since. And since it still does, even as Fitzwater refuses to let Quantum develop the land, the council set aside for data centers in return. Are you following all this? While Fitzwater pauses held development in place without any legal authority, the council did its work the way the charter requires. Over 2.5 years, the work group, the planning commission, and the council had more than 30 public meetings and hearings on data centers, and hundreds of residents spoke or submitted comments. Now, on May 6, 2025, Fitzwater, and I'm just reading this because they should be a little more respectful when County Executive Fitzwater and all seven members of the council stood together to announce a compromise that would confine data centers to an overlay constituting less than 1% of the county's land, while Fitzwater's words, acknowledging that Frederick County's location makes it a logical site for this critical industry, end quote. Later that month, the county passed Bill 2505, which wrote many of the workshop's recommendations into county code by doubling required setbacks, barring data centers from county's protected rural areas, and imposing new limits on generators, noise, and vibration. And Fitzwater signed it. Now, that's, of course, what they were talking about. We've heard that over and over and over again about how stringent and how protective they were of land and the people and so on and so forth when it comes to the requirements to have data centers in Frederick County. Okay? excuse me. The overlay compromise was then introduced as Bill 2509, taken up by the council in four public sessions. Enacted in 2025 and signed by County Executive Fitzwater, the bill created a data center overlay, in quotations, a defined area laid over the county's existing zoning. We all know about the overlay. So, again, this is the legal document that has been introduced into court on the lawsuit when it comes to the county. The council adopted then the one Fitzwater staff had drawn in January of 2026, amending the county's comprehensive plan through Resolution 2601. The resolution, in quotations, and mapping the overlays to specific parcels through Ordinance 26-01-001, the ordinance, and together with Bill 2509 and the resolution, the data center enactments, the council found that confining data centers development to the overlay would best promote health, safety,
2: comma, in order to convenience, prosperity, and general welfare. Before it acted, the council was asked to wait for a pending state study of data center impacts, and it declined. The result, data center enactments and anything but lenient, they barred data centers from more than 90%, 99% of the county, regulate light, sound, vibration, expand setbacks from residential neighborhoods, and confine a large-scale development to a single industrial corridor. Fitzwater praised the data center enactment as a model for the state, boasting that her administration made data centers the most regulated industry in the county. And we'll take a break there. We'll read more from this and get your thoughts on it. I mean, it's a big lawsuit. Should we, you know, what should we do? What can we do? That's the bigger question.
18: 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A service of Frederick Air. It's a good call.
19: Route 15 southbound from Thurmont as you make your way into Frederick. Looking exceptionally well right at the moment. 15 southbound from Frederick down to Point of Rocks also moving at posted speeds. Please remember the roads are still wet out there. Watch your stopping distances. Interstate 70 eastbound from Hagerstown into Frederick on to Mount Airy and to Baltimore. Everything moving along in excess of posted speeds. Please back it down out there, guys. The roads are wet. 270 southbound, right before you get to the exit for I-370, the right shoulder is blocked by the remnants of a collision. After that, you're good to go to the Capitol Beltway. This report is service of Frederick Air and Bryant. Whatever it takes to keep you comfortable. Frederick Air, it's a good call.
8: Your 930 WFMD Skyscan forecast for Mid-Maryland. Cloudy skies this morning, then turning mostly sunny with highs near 75, but winds could gust up to 21 miles an hour. Tonight, clear skies expected with a low of 56. Tomorrow, sunny and 80 degrees. And then on Wednesday, mostly sunny skies and a high of 83. 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
2: Mostly cloudy skies and 58 in Frederick. Good morning. Rise and shine up at Adam.
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8: A deadly shooting on Interstate 70 has resulted in a murder conviction for a 28-year-old Howard County man. Jeffrey Diaz was convicted Wednesday of second-degree murder, attempted second-degree murder, and other charges for the June 14, 2025 shooting that killed 20-year-old Eduardo Uria. Police say a GMC Sierra with six people inside was traveling east on I-70 near the Mount Airy exit around 11:40 p.m. when another vehicle fired multiple rounds into the truck. Investigators believe at least 10 rounds were fired. Uria was hit in the chest and upper back and died after the truck pulled into a Shell station. The driver was also shot and a third passenger was hurt by broken glass. State police say the group had attended an event at the Frederick Fairgrounds where Diaz had an altercation with one of the occupants in the Sierra. Investigators later determined through cell phone mapping that Diaz's Dodge Ram caught up with the Sierra shortly before the shooting. Diaz was arrested June 29, 2025 and remains held without bail awaiting sentencing. 30 years behind bars is the prison term for a man convicted of killing two young adults in Sterling. A Loudoun County Circuit Court judge sentenced 20-year-old Marlon Ortiz for the August 28, 2024 shootings of Diego Woollett and Miguel Conjero, both 22 years old. Investigators say Ortiz confronted the pair near a picnic area at their apartment complex and then shot them at close range. Prosecutors say Ortiz is an MS-13 gang member. He was also ordered to pay restitution to the Virginia Victims Fund. For more on local stories, go to our website at WFMD.com. The company behind a major proposed data center development near Adamstown is taking Frederick County to court. According to the Frederick News Post, Quantum Maryland LLC claims the county unlawfully stopped new data center applications and that county executive Jessica Fitzwater exceeded her authority. The lawsuit challenges the moratorium, which has been extended through July 1st, 2027. Quantum Maryland also said the county's actions disrupted a land deal worth more than $500 million. The developer is seeking to have the moratorium overturned and is asking for damages. Fitzwater said the claims against her are false, and she says she is standing by her decision to protect the community. For more on local stories, go to our website at WFMD.com. 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Diana Gibson, WFMD News.
0: News. I'm Gianna Gelosi. President Trump announced an energy ceasefire on Truth Social, but Russia keeps striking Ukraine's infrastructure.
21: President Zelensky says his country keeps agreeing to halt attacks on energy facilities, but Russia never complies.
22: Last night, Russian oil refineries were not burning, but at midnight, a Russian jet powered hit struck a gas production facility in Ukraine.
21: The Kremlin hasn't publicly acknowledged President Trump's post.
0: That's Fox's Jonathan Savage. Pope Leo XIV announcing he's going to be undergoing surgery in the coming days to remove a nodule on his lung.
23: The 71-year-old Pope, who was originally from the south side of Chicago, has no previously known health problems. He's known to be physically active. The Vatican has not disclosed whether the nodule is cancerous.
0: Fox's Alex Hogan reporting. 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
5: .734 on the Morning News Express with the Morning Mayor, Bob Miller. Glad to have you here on a Monday, on a holiday Monday. So I know it's probably a little less people hanging out with us this morning. And if you have the day off, thank you so much for listening. If you have the day off and you're maybe getting up and sipping that nice cup of coffee under a gray, ugly morning, hopefully it will get better by the afternoon. By time for Tim and Frank and Mid-Maryland Live. I don't want to belabor. I mean, we were talking about this lawsuit that is Catellus and the Quantum and Frederick County. It's interesting. And I haven't gotten to that point, but and the county executive says this is an allegation. A political motivation, including the account of June 29th, a conversation between Michael Kuykendall, a Catellus executive, and Jessica Fitzwater's chief of staff, Patrick Murray. In a sworn affidavit, Kuykendall said Murray told him that Fitzwater was unhappy with the results of the June primary election and needed to address the data center issue to get past the election. 2 days later, she issued the executive order temporarily stopping the county from accepting or processing new data center applications. The complaint also alleges that the county executive told a campaign donor in September that rejecting the proposed agreement with the developer was necessary for her to win the general election. That's in a sworn affidavit. Now, this is probably where the county executive says this lawsuit is right, you know, with lies. Quantum Maryland claims that the moratorium disrupted a land transaction worth more than $500 million that has been expected to close in July, according to the lawsuit. Negotiations over proposed community benefits, we talked about that, and that deal fell apart in September. Now, we have stated in the past that some of the decisions by the county executive does seem to kind of coincide with an election that is coming up. And if that's the case, then if the county and then Quantum may have a pretty good case. But the problem is, how do you prove something like that? You can't. Other than, you know, a coinkydink. When it comes to a timeline. Now, we also know that, and I've asked the county executive this question. because Brad Young was the face and the voice of the county when it came to the data centers. And my belief is because he was the voice, he was the person out front, he was the county's, county council and still is county president of the county council. I believe that because he was that voice for the county, he got unelected. He got beat in the primary. And I think that might have scared Executive Fitzwater. And I asked her, I said, well, you're now the new voice of the data centers for the county. Does that play into your reelection bid? She said, absolutely not. She said, I'm doing what I believe is best for the county. The question is, was she telling the truth then? Is it all in the best interest of the county? Because, I mean, we're talking about 2 weeks, if not maybe give or take a couple days or so, where we heard that the $110 million investment into county things in Adamstown was great. We love it. And then 2 weeks later, no, we don't, and we're stopping it. That seemed to kind of, perk up the spidey senses. They started to tingle a bit. Why would you do that? Why was it good a couple days ago and not good now? And is that the reason why all of a sudden

0: without incidents or accidents. Interstate 70 eastbound from Frederick to Baltimore, no issues or accidents to report. And 270 southbound from Frederick to the Capitol Beltway, all of this morning's earlier unfortunateness has been resolved. All travel lanes are now open, and except for a little minor slowing around Gaithersburg, you should be good to go from Frederick all the way to the Capitol Beltway. This report is service of Frederick Air and Bryant. Whatever it takes to keep you comfortable, Frederick Air, it's a good call.
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2: Your 930 WFND sky scan forecast for mid-Maryland. Cloudy skies this morning, then turning mostly sunny with highs near 75, but winds could gust up to 21 miles an hour. Tonight, clear skies expected with a low of 56. Tomorrow, sunny and 80 degrees. And then on Wednesday, mostly sunny skies and a high of 83. 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
1: And right now it is 58, mostly cloudy skies in Frederick. Good morning, Walkersville and Shepherdstown. 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
1: Time now for your almanac at 743. 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And that's where we're going to start. We've got a lot today. 1803, Samuel Knox, the first principal of Frederick Academy, resigned. He was replaced by Dennis Levy. Jacob Keller, who practiced medicine in Middletown, was born in 1808. Also on this date in history, 1853, the first fair held by the Agricultural Club of Frederick began on the barrack grounds of South Market Street in 1853. I think I mentioned that. 1864, Chief Justice of the United States Roger Brooke Tawney, a former resident of Frederick, died in Washington, D.C. 1864, two-day citizens voting began on proposed revisions to the Maryland Constitution, which included abolition of slavery, and the proposals passed and became effective on November 1st. Also on his date in 1871, Horace Greeley attended the 11th annual exhibition of our agricultural society, the Great Frederick Fair. In 1880, President Rutherford B. Hayes, who was wounded at the Battle of South Mountain, recovered from his injuries in Middletown, visited the Frederick Fair for the second time. Former U.S. Vice President Adlai Stevenson in 1900, a candidate on the Democratic ticket with William Jennings Bryan for his old office, visited the Great Frederick Fair. We had a lot of people visit the Great Frederick Fair. In 1915, the first service, several services were conducted in celebration of the rededication of Grace Reformed Church on East 2nd Street. An announcement was made in 1972 of the sale of the Francis Scott Key Hotel by Loyola Federal Savings and Loan to Norman W. Todd, former president of Todd Steel, Inc. in Point of Rocks. Arnold DeLauder became the first black person to be honored by the Community Foundation of Frederick for service

0: to the community. He had received the first annual citizenship award from the Kiwanis Club of Frederick back in 1968. This happened in 1990. And in 1996, Peter Arnett, the correspondent for the cable news network CNN, was the keynote speaker at the centennial celebration and the War Correspondents' Arch at Gaplin State Park near Burkittsville. He covered the first Gulf War Desert Storm for the network. Also on this date in history, the first women's medical school, the Medical Women's College of Pennsylvania, opened up its doors. Also on this date in history, Theodore Roosevelt criticized citizens who identified themselves with dual nationalities. And boy, that's happening all the time now, right? 46 sailors were injured in a race riot on the aircraft Kitty Hawk. It considered the first and only mutiny of the history in the United States.
1: People being beat up for no particular reason.
0: Yeah, I don't know.
1: They happen to be of a different color.
0: They said that was a eyewitness of a but I don't think so. The USS Cole was attacked while refueling in Yemen. The explosion was later determined to be been a terrorist attack using a small boat. 17 crew members were killed and at least 39 were injured. In 1999, according to estimates, the world's population hit 6 billion. The new benchmark comes 12 years after the last billion. It took 13 years for the billion before that. We currently stand at 1 billion people. On this date in history, in 2000, the U.S. District Court in Denver denied Timothy McVeigh's request for a new trial. Anna Kournikova and Andy Roddick defeated Martina Navratilova and Jesse Levine in a match for charity. It raised over $400,000. Also on this date in 2017, a long-lost bust of Napoleon by Gustave Rodin, worth about $4 million, was found in a Madison Borough Hall in New Jersey. Kind of cool. And that's what happened on this date in history. Free Talk 930 WFMD and, of course, WFMD.com.
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3: Tight end to the left. Snoop going to keep it. Trying to sneak his way in. And Huntley's in.
0: With Tyler Huntley filling in at quarterback, the Baltimore Ravens were on Snoop Patrol. Huntley led Baltimore to a tying touchdown and a two-point conversion in the last minute of regulation and then scored on a one-yard sneak in overtime. And the Ravens rallied to beat the Atlanta Falcons 30-23 on Sunday night.
4: Daniels, yeah, he's not passing the ball. Okay, yeah.
5: No, they don't have a timeout. What are they doing?
4: Oh,
5: they got to get up and spike it. They're not going to be able to get
4: It's going to run out of there.
0: Jaden Daniels returned to the lineup for just under 70 minutes of game time. Looked exactly what the Commanders were hoping for. He combined for 302 yards passing and rushing, showcased his speed. But when Daniels took off on an ill-advised scramble in overtime in the closing seconds, it cost the Commanders a chance at victory, ending Sunday's game against the Giants in a 27-27 tie. With 12 seconds left, the ball at the Giants 24, Washington called a pass play. Daniels held onto the ball and went down for no gain, and time ran out. Elsewhere in the NFL in London, it was Jacksonville Jaguars knocking off the Philadelphia Eagles 19-17, and Pittsburgh Steelers beat the Indianapolis Colts 34-22. Minnesota Vikings remain unbeaten. They beat the Saints 23-13. Houston dominated Tennessee 26-3, and the Jets edged the Cleveland Browns 17-12. 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
6: 15 southbound out of Thurmont into Frederick, moving without problems right now. Interstate 70 Hagerstown into Frederick also moving without incidents or accidents. Interstate 70 eastbound from Frederick to Baltimore. No issues or accidents to report. And 270 southbound from Frederick to the Capitol Beltway. All of this morning's earlier unfortunateness has been resolved. All travel lanes are now open and except for a little minor slowing around Gaithersburg. You should be good to go from Frederick all the way to the Capitol Beltway. This report is service of Frederick Air and Bryant. Whatever it takes to keep you comfortable, Frederick Air, it's a good call.
7: Your 930 WFND sky scan forecast for Mid-Maryland. Cloudy skies this morning, then turning mostly sunny with highs near 75, but winds could gust up to 21 miles an hour. Tonight, clear skies expected with a low of 56. Tomorrow, sunny and 80 degrees. And then on Wednesday, mostly sunny skies and a high of 83. 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
0: Currently, it is 58, 751, mostly cloudy skies. Business update with Chris Murray next.
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0: Well, right now we check in with Chris Murray, president of Murray Financial Group of downtown Frederick. He's also the host of your Financial Editor Saturdays right here on WFMD, and just waiting for the moment that he gets a statue along Carroll Creek so he can look at it from his office. Good morning, sir. How are you? I'm great. Let's talk about the markets yesterday, or I should say last week, that were kind of positive.
10: Yeah, so really nice finish on Friday. All the three major stock indices were up, and that really helped for the week. So for the week, the Dow was up just shy of 1%, the S&P 500 up 1.2%, and the NASDAQ up just over 0.5% last week.
0: Yeah, we see that the president is cutting a deal with Russia. What? With Russia?
10: Yeah, so he announced that he had made an agreement with Russia to for them to export more than 300,000 tons of diesel to the global markets. An additional 500,000 tons of diesel will be shipped out in November, and then we'll see an additional 500,000 barrels in December. So, again, he's trying to get diesel prices down. I'm very surprised, because Putin had said that they were stopping exports because of all the damage that Ukraine has done to their energy infrastructure, and vice versa, which he also, being POTUS, I think it was yesterday, posted that those two countries agreed they're going to continue the war, but supposedly they're not going to attack each other's energy infrastructure. So, because that's really been raising prices as well, along with what's going on with Iran and the Strait of Hormuz. So, you know, saying it is easy for these guys to follow through. That's something, you know, that we'll have to wait and see on.
0: Yeah, that's a big wait and see. Looks like it's a busy week. What's coming up this week?
10: Yeah, so we've got a ton of economic data. Nothing today because of Christopher Columbus holiday. The stock market's open, the bond market's closed. But as the week goes on, we're going to get the NFIB Small Business Optimism Index, existing home sales. The big deal will be the CPI, the Consumer Price Index, and the Producer Price Index. And also, you're really kicking off a brand new season of earnings news, and that'll happen with the big bank.
0: Well, I just got a text message from Frank Mitchell and saying, tell Chris it's not Columbus Day, it's Indigenous Peoples Day.
10: No, it is, and it always will be.
0: Thank you, sir.
10: Thanks, Bob.
0: Have a great day.
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17: 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So you'd naturally think that prices are also the same, but not now that AI is involved. I'm Kim Commando for Webroot. 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The word is out. According to Reuters, McDonald's is using AI to determine your breaking point. That is, how much will you pay for a Big Mac or any other item before you head to Wendy's or Burger King? They call it dynamic pricing, much like the airlines. People in Boston may be willing to pay more than, say, people in Albuquerque. Even stores in the same city can vary prices based on what part of town they're in, and maybe even what season it is. I mean, an icy Coke sounds so much better in July than it does in January. Thankfully, there's always a KFC with fixed prices around the corner. Get more tips like this in your inbox every morning for free. 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
2: 930 WFMD traffic for Frederick and surrounding counties. A service of Frederick Air. It's a good call.
6: Route 15 northbound through Frederick, a little slow as you make your way past Patrick Street and on the way up to Motter Avenue. 15 southbound through Frederick, no problems from Liberty Road all the way down to the interchange with Interstate 70. US 15 out of Frederick, looking pretty good all the way to the Pointed Rocks Bridge. And once you get into Loudoun County, some slowing at Luckett's still. But after that, you are moving at posted speeds all the way to the bypass. This report is Frederick Air and Bryant. Whatever it takes to keep you comfortable, Frederick Air. It's a good call.
7: 930 WFMD Skyscan forecast for Mid-Maryland. Today starts cloudy, then becomes mostly sunny in the afternoon with highs near 75 and wind gusts up to 21 miles an hour. Tonight, mostly clear with low of 56. Tomorrow, sunny and 80. And then on Wednesday, sunny skies and a high of 83. 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
0: Most cloudy skies in Frederick and Braddock Heights, 58 on top of Grove Hill Road. 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
18: Russia's leader does not read Trump's Truth Social. I'm Dave Anthony, Fox News. That's what Ukraine's President Volodymyr Zelensky said this morning.
19: At midnight, a Russian jet powered Chernihiv struck
13: a gas production facility in Ukraine.
18: Volodymyr Zelensky says that Russian strikes at gas facilities and a power plant the day after President Trump's post yesterday that Russia and Ukraine had agreed to a ceasefire targeting energy facilities. This after the president worked out a deal to allow Russia to export diesel to the U.S. and global markets, trying to bring fuel prices down. But Democrats and some Republicans in Congress are critical of the deal. GOP Senator Tom Tillis tells NBC's Meet the Press the agreement may violate U.S. law and help finance Russia's war.
19: The president needs to realize that tens of thousands of people have died over this illegal invasion. And I get it that he may be frustrated, but he needs to understand who the good guys are in this disagreement.
18: Diesel prices have dropped since last month's record high. AAA puts the national average at $6.26 per gallon. That's 26 cents less now than the peak. Two Americans are sharing the Nobel Prize for Economics. Robert Hall, who's affiliated with Stanford, and Michael Woodford with Columbia University, honored for their economic models, helping governments deal with issues like inflation or an energy crisis. President Trump says he's considering helping Saudi Arabia battle Houthi militants after weekend bombings at the airport in Riyadh killed 14 people.
20: Houthi attacks on the international airport serving Saudi Arabia's capital are causing chaos in the kingdom. A U.S. citizen is among the victims of what the Saudis and their allies are calling a war crime. They are involved in a military campaign to regain land taken by the Houthi rebels in Yemen.
18: That's Fox's Jonathan Savage. Pope Leo needs surgery. Announcing during his address yesterday at the Vatican, doctors found a nodule on a lung and recommend to be removed.
21: The operation is already scheduled for the next few days. I thank you for your spiritual support and entrust myself to your prayers.
18: And a few minutes ago, officials of the Vatican said that surgery will be tomorrow morning. 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
18: Commercials you might have seen on TV featuring President Trump are not allowed to air anymore by court order.
23: The Trump administration's been airing ads to promote political messages just ahead of next month's midterm elections.
24: America will never be a communist country.
23: But a district court judge has sided with a coalition of groups that challenged the ads, saying they were a misuse of federal tax dollars. The White House Office of Management and Budget originally allocated $20 million to pay for those ads. Most of that money went to pay major networks for airtime. But in granting a temporary restraining order, the judge told the administration to cancel any remaining ads. Jill Nato, Fox News.
18: Now, the president had said the other day his political action group would start paying for the commercials. Now, today, the president hits the road again, going to Ohio to campaign 22 days before the November elections, trying to persuade voters not to let Democrats win back control of Congress.
25: President Trump returns to Ohio today for a rally with Republicans in Youngstown. He won the state three times, including by a double-digit margin just 2 years ago. But polling shows Republicans in toss-up races. Republican Senator John Husted is facing former Democratic Senator Sherrod Brown. Later this week, the president takes flight to Alaska, where Republican Senator Dan Sullivan is trying to beat back a challenge from former Democratic Congresswoman Mary Peltola. Midterm rallies are also planned this week in Arizona and Montana. At the White House, Jared Halpern, Fox News.
18: On Wall Street, stock futures are mixed before this week's trading begins. In the baseball playoffs,
26: grounds one through into center field. Milwaukee takes the lead.
18: Luis Lara's RBI single ended up the game-winning hit for the Brewers. Milwaukee beat the defending champion LA Dodgers 2-1 on Fox, taking the opener of the National League Championship Series. They'll play again today before Game 1 of the ALCS, Cleveland versus Tampa Bay. I'm Dave Anthony. This is Fox News.
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3: Federal workforce safety officials are proposing more than a $254,000 in penalties against a Franklin County, Pennsylvania excavation company following a fatal trench collapse. OSHA cited J.D. Wagoneer Excavating for willful and serious safety violations after 20-year-old Dalen Martin of Smithsburg was killed April the 2nd. Martin was working on a storm sewer about 12 feet underground when an unprotected trench wall collapsed. OSHA said the company failed to protect workers from cave-ins and had repeat violations involving trench inspections and removing workers from dangerous conditions. Three additional serious violations involved training, safe excavation exits, and keeping materials away from the trench edge. For more on local stories, go to WFMD.com. A second suspect is facing charges in connection with a violent assault in Hanover that left a man with multiple face injuries. 33-year-old Anthony Frazier was charged last Wednesday in connection with the October 5th assault in the 100 block of Carlisle Street. Police say surveillance video helped identify Frazier, who allegedly joined 28-year-old Davon Williams in attacking the victim. Williams allegedly body slammed the man while Frazier allegedly punched and kicked him in the face. Police say the victim likely suffered a broken nose and fractures around his eye sockets and was taken to the hospital. Frazier faces felony aggravated assault and conspiracy charges, plus misdemeanor assault, disorderly conduct, and harassment. For more on local stories, go to WFMD.com. Frederick County landowners with at least 2 acres of open or unused land can get paid to turn that property into a permanent forest. The Creek Relief Program is accepting applications through December 31st, offering up $9,000 per acre along with free tree planting and 5 years of professional maintenance. The county says the program has planted more than 650 acres of native trees since 2017. New funding includes a $904,000 state grant and nearly $650,000 from the National Fish and Wildlife Foundation. An open house is scheduled for October 20th from 5:30 until 7:30 at the Middletown Library to learn more about this program. To read more, go to our website at WFMD.com. 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
2: 930 WFMD traffic for Frederick and surrounding counties. 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
6: Traffic on Interstate 70 eastbound out of Hagerstown through downtown Frederick on the Mount Airy and Baltimore. Moving at posted speeds at this hour. 15 southbound Thurmont into downtown Frederick. No worries. Downtown Frederick Route 15 slows at 7th Street, but it will free up once you get past West Patrick Street. As you make your way out of Frederick down 272, the Capitol Beltway, no issues or accidents to report at this time. This report is a service of Frederick Air and Bryant. Whatever it takes to keep you comfortable, Frederick Air. It's a good call.
3: 930 WFMD Skyscan forecast for Mid-Maryland. Today starts cloudy, then becomes mostly sunny in the afternoon with highs near 75 and wind gusts up to 21 miles an hour. Tonight, mostly clear with low of 56. Tomorrow, sunny and 80. And then on Wednesday, sunny skies and a high of 83. 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
0: And right now, 58, mostly cloudy skies in Frederick. Good morning. Hagerstown, Yellow Springs. It's the premier dinner orange morning news express to WFMD.
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0: We start with a young person, an 18-year-old Arizona man named Jordan Hope spotted an elderly stranger struggling to cross the street. So he stopped, gave the man his shoes off his own feet. He then went into a pharmacy, helped him pick up his medication, even followed him home to make sure that he got there safely. His name is Jordan Hope.
5: He was confused because it's out of the normal, you know. I just felt another tug. I just felt God speak to me inside to, like, help someone out, because you don't know what they're going through. I didn't know what he was going through. I didn't know he lost his wife. I didn't know that he has this pain he's feeling in his legs. I didn't know that he needed new shoes. And I just felt like he nudged me and like pushed me out of my comfort zone to go help someone. Just being kind to someone can go a long way, because you never know what they're going
0: 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You never know what they're going through. And I love being obedient to God's voice. It is another great story that makes you feel good.
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0: 812 at WFMD on the Morning News Express. Good morning. My name is Bob Miller, and I know that if you giveth, I give it back. You know, the Cowboys blundered their way through a loss on Thursday Night Football, and I got a lot of guff from a lot of people. Most of them are Commander fans. So I thought I'd play this little gem for you here.
15: They don't have a timeout. What are they doing?
27: Oh,
15: they
27: got to
15: get up and spike it. They're not going to be able to get It's going to run out of them. The clock ran out as Daniels ran the ball. And Scadam, who says, I'll take the tie and get out of town.
0: Now, you have to remember, we all live and die by our football teams and our baseball teams and our sports teams, right? We live and die by them. If you're a Giants fan, Cowboys fan, Eagles lost, Giants got, you know, a tie, which, by the way, it's like kissing your grandmother or your sister or something you got to do. That's what a tie is. They had the ball in their possession on the 25-yard line for the win. Their kicker's, I don't know what his name is, but he's not too shabby. Could have walked it off. They did not have, I guess maybe they didn't know if they had the timeout or not. But again, And I understand this because the coaches at the Cowboys level have no idea what situational football is either. I understand that. But, man, you had to know. Here's the deal. You got to, you know, you're yelling in Jaden's headset. Throw the ball away. Or there's whatever, how many ever seconds there was to you know, kick the ball. If you don't see a touchdown, you don't see this, or you don't see it out of bounds, whatever it is, throw the ball away. and let's kick a field goal and let's go home with a win. Let's get out of here with a win because I think they were home. So I think everybody's in second place. There is no first place in the NFC East. Everybody's in second place.
7: 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I humbly ask for your vote for Maryland State Delegate. 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
16: The Baltimore Ravens won the Sunday night NFL game in overtime at Atlanta 30-23. Derrick Henry with 102 yards rushing and a touchdown reception. Falcons quarterback Michael Penix left late with a rib injury. Tua Tagovailoa entered and threw an interception in OT to end the game. San Francisco is 5-0 after a victory at Seattle 32-29, getting the go-ahead field goal with under 2 minutes left. Denver came back to win at the Chargers 23-17, and Detroit Jahmyr Gibbs at 151 yards rushing, two scores in the Lions' win at Arizona 45-21. Sunday's NFL day started in London with Jacksonville's victory over Philadelphia 19-17 on a 57-yard field goal on the final play. Georgia is college football's new number one, and top seed Milwaukee took game one of the NLCS, beating the Dodgers 2-1. Game two on Fox TV Monday afternoon.
2: 930 WFMD traffic for Frederick and surrounding counties. 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
6: US 15, Thurmont to downtown Frederick. Everything moving at posted speeds. It gets a little sluggish through downtown Frederick on 15 from Motter down to West Patrick Street. But once you clear that, you are good to go to the 70 interchange. And 270 all the way from Frederick to the Capitol Beltway is running at posted speeds. 70 eastbound Hagerstown to Frederick to Mount Airy to Baltimore also running smoothly at this time. 15 southbound Frederick to Pointer Rocks, no issues or accidents to report. This report is service of Frederick Air and Bryant, whatever it takes to keep you comfortable. Frederick Air, it's a good call.
3: 930 WFMD Skyscan forecast for mid-Maryland. Today starts cloudy, then becomes mostly sunny in the afternoon with highs near 75 and wind gusts up to 21 miles an hour. Tonight, mostly clear with a low of 56. Tomorrow, sunny and 80. And then on Wednesday, sunny skies and a high of 83. 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
0: And right now, 58, mostly cloudy skies in Frederick at WFMD.
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0: It's the Morning News Express at WFMD, 301-694 WFMD. We're sitting there thinking about the, and we've talked about this ad nauseum this morning, the county getting sued by the friends at Catalyst and Quantum. I'm going down the list here. This is from today. Bob, I think the county executive can just claim she's doing her job and listening to her constituents. Yeah, well, she could. She could. And she is. But that doesn't mean it's right. You know? That's just me. Bob, Kevin writes this. Bob, we all know the upcoming election is driving a county executive Fitzwater's decisions. I think they have a good case and will probably prevail. I hope not. I mean, I don't want the county to be sued. So personally, I like Jessica Fitzwater. As a person, we have great conversations. I appreciate that she comes in. She is a way better politician than I ever gave her credit for at the very beginning of what, you know, we were doing. But I did not know. I am more concerned about who gets to bend her ear, who she is taking advice from, because I think they are steering her wrong. And I think that maybe she needs to get maybe, and I'm, again, this is just me, I would suggest that maybe she should go to some old guard Democrats who have been around for a while, the Ron Youngs out there, or even the other long Jan Gardeners out there, the people who've been around for a while, know what they're doing, kind of walked down these paths before, to maybe get their opinions. Maybe she is, I'm not sure, but I think the advice that she has gotten has steered her wrong. Now, with that being said, I'm a Republican, and I want Jeff Holtzinger to be the county executive. I think he has a little bit more of a mindset to be able to handle something like this, just because of the fact that he's a lawyer. He was an engineer and things of that nature. May have a little bit more of a better handle on this. And I could be wrong. I mean, he could come in and fumble the whole thing. I mean, there's people who say, well, you know, he's the one who bought this piece of property that the city's still paying for and just sitting there. Yep. But people also yelled at Ron Young, who just got a statue unveiled, on all the things that he did that makes Frederick what it is today. So, I'm not really sure how that happens. I do think, and if I was somebody in Fitzwater's camp, reelection bid camp, whatever, you might want to maybe button the lips a little bit and quit trying to instruct her on what she needs to do. Because that got her, well, a lawsuit.
2: 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A service of Frederick Air. It's a good call.
18: We have a traffic tip from Tony. Off our traffic text line, Gambrel Park Road is closed between Shookstown Road and the Ranger Station for wires that are down. Once again, Gambrel Park Road is closed between Shookstown Road and the Ranger Station for downed wires. Thank you, Tony. We appreciate it. Back out on the interstates, 270 southbound, Frederick to the Capitol Beltway. Everything moving along at posted speeds. The roads are still wet, guys. Don't forget, just to kind of increase this report, a service of Frederick Air and Bryant. Whatever it takes to keep you comfortable, Frederick Air. It's a good call.
3: 9:30 WFMD Sky Scan forecast for mid-Maryland. Today starts cloudy, then becomes mostly sunny in the afternoon with highs near 75 and wind gusts up to 21 miles an hour. Tonight, mostly clear with low of 56. Tomorrow, sunny and 80. And then on Wednesday, sunny skies and a high of 83. 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
0: And right now, temperatures outside our studio doors. It is not too shabby. It's temperature-wise, 58, mostly cloudy at WFMD.
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1: I'm here with Shamika Wilson. She is one of the co-founders of Wiltech IT. Tell me a little bit about the company and what you guys do.
21: So Wiltech IT is a small local veteran-owned team that focuses on tech issues such as Wi-Fi connection, device setup, and small tech glitches that eat up your time.
1: It does. It really does. And I have to fix my parents' problems all the time. And I'm glad a company like this exists. So how did Wiltech get its start and what inspired you to kind of start this technology business?
21: My husband has a background in cybersecurity, management information systems, and I, too, have a degree in management information systems. So my husband and I, we saw a need in our community, family, and friends that were suffering with small tech issues, and we felt that we could really be an asset to the community and kind of, like I said, give everyone their time back.
1: I know the basics, but I still don't know anything more than just, like, resetting my router.
21: Right, exactly.
1: That's
21: exactly.
1: About the extent of my knowledge. So what are some of the most common technology problems that come to you guys?
21: Device setup and also Bluetooth connection. Those are spot on. We get those all the time.
1: So just, what kind of devices, when you say like device setup, like what are some of the examples?
21: So for example, yesterday, I actually had a customer who had an issue with connecting his printer to his laptop.
1: Oh, okay.
21: So I went out there and I made sure that both of the devices were on the same Wi-Fi connection.
1: Yep.
21: And then after that, I connected them together and it was working perfectly fine after that.
1: What would you say sets Wiltech apart from like the big box stores or national tech support companies?
21: I would say that we come in, we take our time, we slow things down, and we explain everything clearly. And by the end of the appointment, you not only have information about what we've done for you, but also at the same time, we deliver a troubleshooting worksheet so that you are able to troubleshoot yourself if something arises. Exactly. Yeah. Right.
1: So for someone who's listening right now and they need help with some computer, home network, or technology in general, how is the best way to get in touch with you? Website, social media, like what would you say?
21: If you want to reach Wiltech IT by internet, I would say definitely our website, which is wiltechit.com, and that's spelled WILTEKIT.com. By phone, it would be 301-276-0093. On Facebook, it's Wiltech, and then on Instagram, it's Wiltech IT.
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23: You're still going to put your foot in your mouth?
0: Oh, yes.

0: getting their pound of flesh. That's what the that's what Quantum wants, man. They want a pound of flesh, about 500 million pounds of flesh, from the county and the county executive and the planning commission. I mean, you know, let's just, you know, whole kit and caboodle there. Not just kind of make sure that we got all our bases covered. That's what Quantum is saying. We're gonna get all our bases covered in our lawsuit against the county. Now, I don't know if the county has any leg to stand on here. We read some of the documents that were filed in circuit court against the county. The county executive has said, you know, what they're saying is fraught with lies, and saying that it's just all the lies and the near truths that they're saying is just not right. We'll have to wait and see. And the next thing is that I don't know how much the county has to pay for the legal fees. And how much is this going to cost the county in fighting this? And then the next question has to be, if we've got a lawsuit against the county executive, and the planning commission, and the county executive herself, Jessica Fitzwater, at any point, and this might make some people very, very happy, that, you know, is this the end of data centers in Frederick County?
1: From the Airtron Heating and Air News Center. 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
2: A Howard County man has been convicted of murder and assault in a shooting on Interstate 70 that left one man dead and two others injured. A Frederick County jury convicted 28-year-old Jeffrey Diaz Wednesday in the June 14th, 2025 shooting that killed 20-year-old Eduardo Uria. Police say a GMC Sierra carrying six people was traveling east on I-70 near Mount Airy around 11:20 p.m. that night when at least 10 shots were fired into the truck. Uria was struck in the chest and upper back and pronounced dead at a Shell station. The driver was also shot while another passenger was injured by broken glass. Investigators say the group had been at an event at the Frederick Fairgrounds where Diaz had an altercation with one of the occupants. Cell phone data showed Diaz's Dodge Ram caught up with the Sierra before the shooting. Diaz was arrested on June 29, 2025. He remains jailed and awaiting sentencing. For more, go to our website at WFMD.com. A lawsuit is challenging Frederick County's decision to extend its moratorium on new data center applications. According to the Frederick News Post, Quantum Maryland LLC, managed by Catalyst Maryland, filed a 67-page complaint on Thursday in Frederick County Circuit Court. The company is the developer behind the Frederick Digital Campus near Adamstown. Quantum Maryland claims County Executive Jessica Fitzwater used the moratorium for political reasons and interfered with a land transaction valued at more than $500 million. The company wants the moratorium overturned, its development applications allowed to move forward, and financial damages. Fitzwater disputes the allegations, calling the lawsuit filled with factual errors and saying she will fight the case. And a 20-year-old man has been sentenced to 30 years in prison for the fatal shootings of two people in Sterling. Loudoun County prosecutors say Marlon Ortiz was sentenced for two counts of second-degree murder in the August 2024 deaths of 22-year-old Diego Woollett and Miguel Conjero. Deputies found the victim suffering from gunshot wounds at an apartment complex. Investigators determined Ortiz, identified as an MS-13 gang member, shot the pair at close range following a confrontation. A judge imposed an 80-year sentence, suspending 50 years, leaving 30 years to serve. He must also complete 5 years of probation and pay restitution to the Virginia Victims Fund. I'm Diana Gibson, Mid-Maryland's News Radio Center, 930 WFMD.
3: Fox Fox News. I'm CJ Papa. Second visit to the Buckeye State this month for President Trump.
4: The focus is on Ohio, where Republican Senator John Husted is facing off in a high-stakes special election matchup against former Democratic Senator Sherrod Brown. Husted was appointed to fill Vice President J.D. Vance's former seat.
3: Fox's Alexandria Hoff at the White House. Four are dead, two in Florida, two in Alabama from Hurricane Isaias. This man describes the aftermath in Milton, Florida.
5: Definitely was a jaw-dropping moment.
3: Fox's Katie Byrne is there.
6: The good news, power companies are saying roughly 95% of customers should expect to get their power back by tonight here in Florida.
3: Fox Carolina reporting a man in South Carolina was killed by a falling tree connected to what was left of the hurricane. The Vatican says Pope Leo will have lung surgery tomorrow to remove a growth. The Pope revealed his condition during his Sunday blessing. 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
0: News Express, 8:35. Let's go to the phones. A Republican candidate for Frederick County County Executive is Jeff Holtzinger, who called in, did not ask him, to, did not call him. He called in here to the Morning News Express. Good morning, sir. How are you?
9: Good morning, Bob. Bob, you had to bring up the word fumble. When will I ever live it down? In my senior year, I only fumbled three times in 220 carries. And, you know, had to do a heck of a lot of running after practice, you know, after that game from Coach Carr laying down the law.
0: Well, you know what? It probably, you maybe forgot to hold on to the ball tightly when you got into office.
9: So, one thing is what this lawsuit verifies is something you brought up earlier on, is the change in position or the flip-flopping. And it really shows that the change in position had nothing to do with taking the concerns of the residents of Adamstown and Frederick County. It had everything to do with political ambition. It says, you know, it's quoted right in the lawsuit. Now, here's the difference from what a politician might say and what you might say in a complaint. If an attorney files that and makes those assertions in the complaint, they have to have a good faith basis. And I can guarantee you the law firm that filed that was not going to put those things in the complaint unless they had a good faith basis to do so. It also jives right along with the emails that came out from public information requests where the county executive's chief of staff, Patrick Murray, was coordinating a public relations campaign with a consulting firm by the initials DAI to be able to sell the data centers to Frederick County residents. And when that didn't work, and as it notes in the complaint, when the polls they got were not great for her on that issue, she changed her stance. So what it's done, it's put Frederick County in a very precarious position. There is a lot of money in those lands out there. So I have no doubt they may be able to establish damages in the amount they are claiming, $500 million. And to put that in perspective, that's about half of the county's annual budget for FY 2027. And that is all of what the county would get, because the other half of that pretty much goes to Frederick County Public Schools. So can you imagine the position that puts Frederick County in if they were to go to trial and be able to establish those damages?
0: Well, I mean, as the county, and I don't know this, and it's you're not in the county, but maybe you know, but does the county have a contingency fund? Do they have some kind of an insurance if they get sued? Pretty sure that they would have something in case something like this happens, right?
9: I'm sure they do. I'm sure they have something. But again, insurance companies are going to point to everything of why it's not covered. They also say there is a judgment in insurance. What's going to be the rate on the county's insurance then? Are we going to be able to get insurance? So it just put us in a horrible position to be able to do that. So the county executive put out this Facebook post, basically painting herself as the victim. The real victims here are the taxpayers in Frederick County, because we could be on the line for a huge judgment, and I hope that does not turn out to be the case. But I mean, the complaint pretty much lays it out. It was a well written, you know, thorough complaint, and it really puts the county in a bad position.
0: Well, I would like to ask the county's attorney, but they the last request I made, they denied, and it set off a whole chain of emails about answering a question, a simple question about signing a non-disclosure agreement. So I don't know if we're going to get anything on how this plays out, but I would also suspect that in regards to if, say, she gets reelected, what happens with the county moving forward, even if you're elected, what happens with the county moving forward with a company that is suing us? Because this is not going to be over by the time the election is finished.
9: No, absolutely. Here's another big problem with county public works projects or capital projects. The courthouse is in desperate need of renovation. They need a sixth judge. They're scheduling cases out into 2029, from my understanding, because they do not have enough room for another judge. This has been passed, just kicked down the road for several years now. That's another big issue. When will something like this get to trial, much less people, in Frederick County having cases they need to get, to trial? But it will be, no matter who's reelected. It's going to be a big mess to untangle. Shameless plug here, I would suggest that I have better experience and qualifications to handle that type based on having 30 years of experience as an attorney, local attorney. But I am very concerned about the position that has put Frederick County in, and I, to me, the whole playing the victim in the Facebook post, the victim, the real victim here is Frederick.

0: even some of it's covered by insurance, and our rates go up. So you're right. It's and really, is this going to be a situation where she says, "Oh, well, we've been sued, so I have to do this, that, and the other"? It started right away up front with the mishandling of this whole situation, and you don't jump into deals like this before you know the impacts and before you know the potential liabilities, not only to the county but to the residents in the Adamstown area and all of Frederick County, frankly. So, have a great morning. Thanks for taking my call.
1: Thank you, sir. Thanks for calling in. If somebody would like to respond to that call, please feel free to at 301-694-WFMD.
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3: Liberty Road between Monocacy Park and Warman's Mill. Some off and on heavy volume as you make your way from the merge with 194 and the merge with 15. Traffic through downtown Frederick now starting to thin out a little bit as north and southbound on 15 between Liberty Road and the 70 interchange moving now at posted speeds. This report is service of Frederick Air and Bryant. Whatever it takes to keep you comfortable, Frederick Air, it is a good call.
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4: 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I'm Tim Cattle Famo. 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
4: Chase Briscoe collected his second win in a row in a photo finish at the Charlotte Motor Speedway on Sunday. Briscoe edged out his teammate Christopher Bell by a bumper in the thrilling closing laps. It was the second closest finish in Charlotte Motor Speedway history, with the closest still being Jimmy Johnson beating Bobby Labonte in May of 2005 by 0.02 of a second. With Briscoe and Bell finishing 1 and 2, it was Ryan Blaney third, Josh Berry fourth, and Denny Hamlin fifth. Other notables include Kyle Larson, who came home sixth, Tyler Reddick was eighth, Joey Logano ninth, Bubba Wallace 37th, and William Byron 39th. With four races now left to go in the chase, the point standings stack up like this. Kyle Larson is still the points leader by 49 markers over Denny Hamlin. Christopher Bell, 51 points back in third, with Chase Briscoe fourth in points, 65 in the hole, and Ryan Blaney, 85 points back of the leader in fifth. The Cup Series now heads out west for a race weekend in the Valley of the Sun at Phoenix Raceway. The Freeway Insurance 500 gets underway on Sunday afternoon, which you can hear live exclusively on the Motor Racing Network. And with the Monday Morning Race Recap on the Motor Racing Network, I'm Tim Cattle Famo.
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0: part of it. If you've downloaded the WFMD app, then you can use the wonderful sound off, our talkback line. We'd love to hear from you if you'd like to use the talkback line. That's only if you have the WFMD app. You can't use it any other way. It has to be done on the WFMD app. So the boss just walked in, and we're going to reach out to both County Executive Fitzwater and Jeff Holzinger to maybe have them come in and do a face-to-face type of a debate or discussion about this, because this is a big issue. Now, and I don't know, I think Mr. Holzinger kind of brought it up, is that the county has kind of done wrong. I don't want to say it's done wrong. They're trying to help out education. They fully funded education at a little over $1 billion a year, forever and a day. Okay, Montgomery County, you heard Diana's stories during the week, or during the day, is that Montgomery County is looking to consolidate and close some schools because their numbers of students are dropped by 9,000. We have a drop in students in our Hispanic population here for whatever reasons. You can say whatever you want to on something like that, but we have that. But we're fully funding stuff to $9 billion. Now, I have a belief system that says the reason why we were able to do that is because we were, and when I say we, I mean the county, was expecting the revenues from the data centers to be in the upwards of $200 million a year, which meant that they could probably kind of foot the bill for something like that. And I'm not sure that's going to happen now. All that money that we were relying on, I think, is maybe kind of looks like magically disappearing. Like that.
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2: Tight end to the left. Snoop going to keep it. Trying to sneak his way in. And Huntley's in.
0: With Tyler Huntley filling in at quarterback, the Baltimore Ravens were on Snoop Patrol. Huntley led Baltimore to a tying touchdown and a two-point conversion in the last minute of regulation, and then scored on a one-yard sneak in overtime. And the Ravens rallied to beat the Atlanta Falcons 30-23 on Sunday night.
3: Daniels, yeah, he's not passing the ball. Okay, yeah.
4: No, they don't have a timeout. What are they doing?
5: Oh,
4: they
5: got
4: to get up and spike it. They're not going to be able to get
5: this
4: out of time. It's going to run out of
5: there.
0: Jaden Daniels returned to the lineup for just under 70 minutes of game time. Looked exactly what the Commanders were hoping for. He combined for 302 yards passing and rushing, showcased his speed. But when Daniels took off on an ill-advised scramble in overtime in the closing seconds, it cost the Commanders a chance at victory, ending Sunday's game against the Giants in a 27-27 tie. With 12 seconds left, the ball at the Giants 24, Washington called a pass play. Daniels held on to the ball and went down for no gain, and time ran out. Elsewhere in the NFL in London, it was Jacksonville Jaguars knocking off the Philadelphia Eagles 19-17, and Pittsburgh Steelers beat the Indianapolis Colts 34-22. Minnesota Vikings remain unbeaten. They beat the Saints 23-13. Houston dominated Tennessee 26-3, and the Jets edged the Cleveland Browns 17-12. Cincinnati Bengals got four touchdown passes from Joe Burrow, and they beat Miami 31-24, leaving the Dolphins searching for their first win of the season. Green Bay Packers took care of business against the Bears, winning 31-7. Patriots put up big numbers, crushing the Vegas Raiders 45-17. In the late games, Detroit rolled over Arizona 45-21, and the 49ers edged Seattle in a thriller 32-29. Monday Night Football tonight, Buffalo Bills visit the Los Angeles Rams. Kickoff scheduled for 8:15 Eastern Standard Time. Milwaukee Brewers took game one from the defending champion Los Angeles Dodgers, winning 2-1 in Milwaukee. The Dodgers struck first in the second inning when Andy Pages delivered an RBI single to bring home Shohei Ohtani. Milwaukee now leads the best of seven series 1-0, getting an early measure of revenge against the Dodgers, who swept the Brewers out of last year's National League Championship Series. More baseball tonight. Dodgers trying to even things up against the Brewers at 5 o'clock. Then the American League Championship Series gets underway. Cleveland Guardians take on the Tampa Bay Rays at 8 p.m. Sports, 15 to 45 on Free Talk 930 WFMD, a service of Airtron Heating and AC.
1: 930 WFMD traffic for Frederick and surrounding counties. 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
5: Route 15 southbound, just a little slowing at Mountainville Road as you make your way down to Point of Rock. Most major arteries and interstates right now running free and clear. Interstate 70 Hagerstown to Frederick to Baltimore, and at 270 southbound Frederick to the Capitol Beltway, all running without incident and at posted speeds. And US 340 from Charlestown, West Virginia into downtown Frederick, moving along just fine, incident and accident free. This report is a service of Frederick Air and Bryant. Whatever it takes to keep you comfortable, Frederick Air, it's a good call.
6: 930 WFMD Skyscan forecast for mid-Maryland. Today starts cloudy, then becomes mostly sunny in the afternoon with highs near 75 and wind gusts up to 21 miles an hour. Tonight, mostly clear with low of 56. Tomorrow, sunny and 80. And then on Wednesday, sunny skies and a high of 83. 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
0: And right now, we've got 60 degrees outside our studio doors on top of Grove Hill Road.
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0: 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Well, the D.C. Baltimore area lost a legend. Last couple days, his name was Big Don O'Brien. He, if you remember, Brian and O'Brien down in the B-104, he worked at WAVA, he worked at PGC, he worked at the legendary radio stations throughout the D.C., Baltimore, Philadelphia area. I got to know him through a friend of mine, Steve Dreppard, or Steve Rock and Roll Brooks, whatever you wanted to call him, Baltimore Steve, now, and was hanging out at, and this is when you're a young radio personality and you're hanging out with legends of the business. And I watched Don O'Brien do a Beltway tour, and it captivated me for at least 5 to 10 minutes just because of his ability to do what everybody wanted to do. He was a guy, had a great sense of humor. He also did, for a while, he did weather on TV. I think he actually did Dialing for Dollars as well. But unfortunately contracted, he had throat cancer, which they had to remove lymph nodes and it's part of his tongue, if not all of his tongue, and it finally kind of caught up with him. He did at MZQ and Wash, you name it, he was there. He did it, obviously had to have a lot of different W-2s, but yeah, when you lose a legend like that, if you ever remember who he was, Big Donna O'Brien has passed away. It is the Morning News Express 857.
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13: 930 WFMD traffic for Frederick and surrounding counties. 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
14: Route 15 southbound, just a little slowing at Mountainville Road as you make your way down to Point of Rock. Most major arteries and interstates right now running free and clear. Interstate 70 Hagerstown to Frederick to Baltimore, and at 270 southbound Frederick to the Capitol Beltway, all running without incident and at posted speeds. And US 340 from Charlestown, West Virginia into downtown Frederick, moving along just fine, incident and accident free. This report is a service of Frederick Air and Bryant. Whatever it takes to keep you comfortable, Frederick Air, it's a good call.
6: 930 WFMD sky scan forecast for Mid-Maryland. Today starts cloudy, then becomes mostly sunny in the afternoon with highs near 75 and wind gusts up to 21 miles an hour. Tonight, mostly clear with low of 56. Tomorrow, sunny and 80. And then on Wednesday, sunny skies and a high of 83. 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
15: President Trump hits the road again today. I'm Dave Anthony, Fox News. Still trying to convince voters not to give Democrats control of Congress in the November elections, the president will go to Ohio,
16: where there is a Senate special election. Democratic former Senator Sherrod Brown faces Republican incumbent Senator John Husted, who was appointed to the seat in January of last year. There are just 3 weeks to go until Election Day. President Trump has so far rallied in seven states in a little over than a week.
15: That's Fox's Alex Hogan. Commercials featuring the president touting his successes, paid for by the U.S. government. government have been ordered off the air by a federal judge, citing the groups that sued, calling the ads a misuse of taxpayer dollars. The president is defending them, but has said his political action committee would start paying for the ads. The president's also facing pushback from Democrats and Republicans over a deal allowing Russia to send diesel to the U.S. and global markets to reduce high prices.
6: A group of seven lawmakers on the Senate Foreign Relations Committee condemning President Trump's recent deal to purchase diesel from Russia, calling on him to reverse course on the agreement they say runs directly counter to a 2022 congressional ban, asserting in a statement Sunday that Congress made clear the U.S. should not import oil from Russia until it ends its aggression against Ukraine.
15: That's Fox's Lillian Wu. Ukraine's president's upset that Russian strikes today targeted a power plant and gas production, violating what President Trump announced on Truth Social that Russia and Ukraine would cease firing at energy facilities. A Democratic congresswoman's residence in Washington, D.C. has been raided this morning.
17: Homeland Security investigators carried out a pre-dawn court-authorized warrant search of Minnesota Rep. Democrat Ilhan Omar's D.C. home, with sources telling Fox News the raid focuses on immigration fraud and documents completed by Omar's late father when she was a child.
15: That's Fox's Jeff Manasso. Congresswoman Omar has denied any fraud allegations. 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
15: There's a lot of hurricane cleanup to do in the Florida panhandle after Isaias hit Friday night into Saturday.
19: I've been through several hurricanes here. Nothing come even close to what I've seen.
15: There are still about 150,000 power outages, and Isaias is also blamed for two deaths in Florida, and two more were killed in the damage in Alabama. Well, the FBI keeps investigating a massive hack attack that accessed a lot of FBI personnel records. A Canadian cybersecurity executive is in U.S. custody.
20: 54-year-old Edward Dabrowski was arrested Thursday in Philadelphia. Court records reportedly list charges involving conspiracy to extort money and interference with commerce. FBI Director Kash Patel says agents have arrested another suspected Shiny Hunters co-conspirator as investigators work to dismantle the group. Authorities, however, have not confirmed whether Dubrovsky's arrest is connected to the FBI investigation. Ted Lindner, Fox News.
15: It's back to work this week for the Supreme Court, hearing two more new cases.
21: In Baird versus the United States, the justices will consider federal sentencing guidelines and how much deference judges should give to footnotes meant to inform the sentence. Kendrick Jarrell Baird pleaded guilty to being a felon in possession of a firearm, but the judge applied an enhancement, making his sentence longer because the firearm had a large capacity magazine. While the commentary or footnote suggested that means anything that holds more than 15 rounds, Baird's arguing the judge didn't need to defer to that footnote's suggestion. The other case, Salazar versus Paramount Global, stems from Michael Salazar's lawsuit in which he argues Paramount violated an old Video Privacy Protection Act when they shared data about his viewing habits with Facebook. Jessica Rosenthal, Fox News.
15: On Wall Street, stock futures are mixed up for the Dow, down for the NASDAQ as oil prices rise more than 2%. In the baseball playoffs, Milwaukee beat the Los Angeles Dodgers 2-1 in the opening game of the National League Championship Series. They'll play again today before the first game of the ALCS tonight between the Cleveland Guardians and Tampa Bay Rays. I'm Dave Anthony. This is Fox News.
22: Military matters.
23: For the first time recorded, an autonomous drone launched by Russia packed with AI technology made its own decision about who and what to target and ended up killing three civilians outside a gas station in Ukraine last July. The drone was a Russian Molniya fixed-wing one-way attack drone equipped with an NVIDIA Jetson Orin computer. It had no visible radio control antenna, according to Kate Bonder, a drone expert at CSIS.
24: When these drones were analyzed later, we have found components on board which enabled this AI
2: capability, AI guidance, and AI target recognition.
23: A spokesperson for NVIDIA said its computer modules are commercially available and not sold in Russia. The International Committee of the Red Cross has warned, "We are now dangerously close to crossing a moral red line, the autonomous targeting of humans by machines." For Military Matters in Washington, Jennifer Griffin, Fox News.
6: 930 WFMD Skyscan forecast for Mid-Maryland. Today starts cloudy, then becomes mostly sunny in the afternoon with highs near 75 and wind gusts up to 21 miles an hour. Tonight, mostly clear with low of 56. Tomorrow, sunny and 80. And then on Wednesday, sunny skies and a high of 83. 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
3: Today's my book comes out tomorrow, the six crucial moments that forged the American miracle, just to help look back at America 250. And I think these six pivotal, very digestible moments, I'll talk more about it. You go to briankilmeade.com. You can always pre-order it. I got big events coming up in New Jersey on Friday night. Red Bank, New Jersey, and on Saturday, I'm going to be in on Long Island and Westbury, Long Island, the Westbury Music Fair, bringing all history to life in a very unique show I've been working on all summer, streamed on Fox Nation. This hour, Julian Epstein's going to be joining us, too, and standing by is Todd Lyons. But before we get to that, a quick announcement. Here in New York, again, the disses keep on coming. We got a mayor here who refuses to march in the Columbus Day Parade. Why? Well, maybe 5 years ago, there's video of him giving the finger to the Columbus statue because I guess he doesn't like Christopher Columbus. But that's an insult to Italians. Why he can't understand that? Very similar to won't be in the Israeli Day Parade. Doesn't show up the installation of the new cardinal in New York City. Just a terrible mayor. And that is the story. Also, it looks like Katie Zachariah will be taking over as press secretary, and her first press conference will be on Tuesday. Todd Lyons joins us now, the former acting ICE director. Todd, welcome.
4: Hey, Brian. How you doing? Good to talk to you.
3: Okay, let's start in New York City, where we saw what happened. I think it was on Thursday when a career criminal from the Dominican Republic with alleged ties to an international criminal gang who's attacked his neighbors with a machete. For the second time, I zeroed in on him. And for the first time, he got away. The second time, he tried. And we have not seen the body cam video from the ICE agent, but he tried to get away with a five-year-old in the back of his car, his kid, and a shot went through the windshield, hit him in the neck. He survived. But now we have a mayor who thinks the bad guy is ICE. Cut three.
5: We follow the law in New York City, and I know that to the secretary, the law is merely a suggestion when it comes to the actions of these ICE agents. They are making a mockery of what law and order is supposed to be, and then they want us to try and justify their actions for them.
3: Mockery? He calls him a New Yorker. He was on the phone with President Trump for 2 hours and Mark Ray Mullen to get him out of custody. Todd, what's going on here?
4: Yeah, you know, I applaud them for being the taking the higher road and trying to work to come to a solution, but that's ridiculous. You have a mayor that wants to go ahead.
3: Yeah, I'm kind of losing Todd there for a second. Yeah, we're working on his, as we try to get him into a better location. Here's more from the mayor to really aggravate you. All he cares about is getting this guy free. Doesn't care about what a criminal he is here illegally. Cut four.
5: I think the conversation will continue, and I've also made it clear that it is both about Mr. Bergal and ICE opening fire on the vehicle in which him and his five-year-old child were in, and it's also about ICE operations at large. I've said directly to the president, I've said directly to the secretary, as someone who cares about public safety, who cares about law and order, I am demanding that ICE cease their operations in our city immediately, because these operations make New Yorkers less safe. They leave New Yorkers in a state of terror, and that is something that should be opposed by all of us.
3: Yeah, that's his name, Oscar Begale, Todd.
4: Yeah, it's a shame, Brian. I mean, he's condemning law enforcement officers when you have someone that's a known gang member, right? That has a horrible criminal record that's already been released by the NYPD. He should be applauding law enforcement for taking this individual off the street, but he's not. Instead, he's turning law enforcement to be the bad guy like he is again. And here, you have a governor, too, that wants to go ahead and negotiate the release of a criminal. You know, it's insane. The people of New York, the state of New York really need to like take a hard look at who they elected and who's really looking out for the best interests of those people in New York.
3: So he's got a criminal conviction for grand larceny, multiple arrests for assault, robbery, possession of drugs, and weapons possession. In 2022, he crossed the border without recognition, without registering. He turns up in New York, and now he's got a mayor battling for him. Whose fault is it, Todd Lyons, that he has a five-year-old in the back of the car?
4: It's his fault. 100% his fault. He's a criminal. He knows he was wanted. He'd already escaped from ICE twice, right? He knew they were looking for him. And I'm sorry, if you go ahead and place your child in harm's way, and if you're a career criminal, that is on you.
3: Here is the criticism. They said ICE didn't have anything that said law enforcement on them. What are your thoughts on that?
4: You know, I'm really looking forward to Secretary Mueller releasing the body cam footage. I saw the same footage you saw. There were some issues that I had with it. But again, they're in a neighborhood where they're not wanted. They're trying to stay low vis. They've already had a guy that's run from them. That's a known criminal. That's known to have guns. So I hate to put my mind in the officer's, mindset at the time of the arrest. But we got to go ahead and still look at the whole totality of the situation. And, for once, let's let the investigation play out. Let's not jump ahead and just try to focus on ICE is the bad guy, which is what everybody does. Let's go ahead. Let HSI, let FBI do their investigation. The secretary, I think, has been transparent so far. They came out right away. They had that press conference. Obviously, him and the president took time out of their day, right? ICE isn't just the secretary's only mission. He was dealing with a hurricane at the same time. The president's dealing with Iran and dealing with, an energy negotiation with Russia. He shouldn't be dealing with trying to negotiate the release of a criminally illegal alien.
3: So it gets worse. This woman you're going to get used to, she's worse than the squad she's going to be part of if she gets into Congress, the block. Daraliza Avila Chevalier. Thought it would be a good time to hop on with Hassan Piker. You know that streamer in California that suddenly El Sayed says, I don't care about? Listen to this, cut five.
7: And the other thing that really angered me was when Police Commissioner Tisch came out, I understand that it is her role to provide more information, and that is why she comes to these press conferences. But rather than, condemn ICE, rather than condemn the shooting or the events that had just taken place, she started to villainize Oscar, right? Villainize him and villainize, by extent, right? Anyone who was in his position, right? And to me, it just flies in the face of what was supposed to be New York City policy of sanctuary policy, whether that was in spirit or to the letter, right? She is ignoring not just the values of New Yorkers, but the policies themselves that as a police commissioner, she should be very aware of, right? And ICE and abolish it.
3: Yeah, that was F ICE and abolish it. So she's just putting the police commissioner for not defending the criminal.
4: Yeah, that's ridiculous. It's not the commissioner's job to do that. She came out and she gave the facts of the case. The facts of the case is this guy is a gang member. He's an aggravated felon and he's a menace to his neighborhood. And again, these elected officials that totally come out and take the side of the criminal. It's bizarro world. We're living in an upside down world that law enforcement is the bad guy and the criminal is the good guy.
3: I hear you. Thanks so much, Todd. The last, before I let you go, they did a survey and they said 53% of the country thinks that President Trump's being too aggressive in picking up illegal immigrants. What do you say to that?
4: Brian, I think one thing is the American people have never seen immigration enforcement like this before. Other administrations have turned a blind eye. President Trump is enforcing the law the way it's written. We have to be a nation of laws. And if you have a final order of deportation and you were ordered by a judge, it's time to go. And I think that some people need to just kind of come to the fact that we have to have laws. We have to have immigration enforcement. And it's up to our elected officials. If they don't like the way immigration enforcement is done, they've had the chance to change it multiple congressional sessions, but they've never had the fortitude to do it. If they want to change it, now's the time to do it.
3: So the number is something like 40% of the people have criminal convictions you're pursuing. But how many people have charges? If you put the charges with the convictions, doesn't the number come up to around 70%?
4: It comes up to 75-80%. But people just don't want to see that. What they forget, Brian, is that they're being in the country is illegal already. But they want these individuals to have their time in court to plead their cases. But that's not just how it works. You shouldn't be here to commit these crimes in the first place. That's how the Lincoln-Riley Act came about. We need to go ahead and enforce all of our laws.
8: I hear you. Todd, the wall got stopped in certain areas of Texas about a week ago. Do you know where that's at right now, the completing of the wall?
4: So I know there's still, from what I heard from my friend Stuart Customs Board of Protection and Commissioner Scott, they're still working through that. You know, that's one of the president's promises. You know, he's dedicated to keeping his pledge to the 80 million plus that voted for him. I think you're going to see an increase in the wall. You're going to see that production coming up. And I think you'll see it soon.
8: All right. Todd Lyons, thanks so much.
4: Thanks, Brian. Good to talk to you.
8: Yeah. Meanwhile, this is just in. The feds have raided the home of Ilhan Omar in Washington, D.C. I don't know if it's also happening simultaneously in Minnesota. Early sources say this is not about marrying her, allegedly marrying her brother and coming here, which is an issue, ongoing investigation, as I understand. But the issue is also fraud and the massive fraud with the Somalis. And we know this just right off the top. One of the restaurants involved in the massive fraud that took money away from autistic children was a restaurant that hosted multiple fundraisers with direct links to her and her family. Is it possible? Do you have to suspend logic to think that she didn't know all about it? That's the story we're following. Multiple levers, multiple balls in the air. Meanwhile, because help me out right now, because of multiple things going on here at Fox News and my responsibilities, is going to be Griff Jenkins. I have to run to do something else real quick. You have the great Griff Jenkins, who does Fox and Friends Weekend, reporting at the border and everything. Will take over for a short period of time, and I'll be right back. And the bottom of the hour, Michael Makovsky is going to be with us, President and CEO of the Jewish Institute for the National Security of America, a leading Washington, D.C.-based policy and educational organization focused on U.S. defense and national security issues in the Middle East. In case you do not know, for the second time, a civilian airport was hit in Saudi Arabia. It's rocketing up the price of oil, and the Houthis did it. They wouldn't be able to pull it off without the knowledge and without the hardware from the Chinese as well as the Iranians. There's a big question that whether we should get in right now militarily on the side of the Saudis. A lot of things are going on right now. Meanwhile, everyone's afraid to touch Israel because they know what Israel's done over the last 3 years to them. 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
1: This is the Great Brian Kilmeade Show. Griff Jenkins filling in for Brian, who had to take off and go do an important book interview. It's like the NFL game where it's on the line and there's only minutes to go and the star quarterback goes down. Can the relief fill in? Can he put a touchdown in the end zone? We shall see. Thanks for joining us. So you were just hearing Brian talking about the immigration issue and talking with Todd Lyons, the former ICE director, that I spent 4 years of my life, weeks on end, if not months on end, at the border in places like Texas, in Arizona, in California, where we had a drone live over the border where thousands upon thousands of illegal immigrants were let into the U.S. and were free to go. Military age men, many of them turned out to be criminals, turned out to be gang members, like the recent incident here in New York City, where a Trinitario's illegal criminal alien with a lengthy rap sheet was released. And ICE says that in the stabbing of the NYPD off-duty cop of two other Dominican illegal aliens just days before, were released so quickly in a sanctuary city that ICE didn't even have time to put a detainer on them. That's how much they're protecting them. Yet here we are in an election year when one entire party is literally defending to the teeth illegal criminal aliens. That's why Tom Homan, who was the border czar on with a Sunday briefing yesterday with Jackie Heinrich, talking about what are we doing? What is Mamdani doing in this city? Listen to this. Cut six. Go.
2: The bad guy is the one we arrested. But, you know, the politician, Mamdani and Hochul, want to point their finger at the ICE agent. They want to ignore the fact this man's a public safety threat and ICE has taken him off the street, which makes New York safer.
1: Yeah. How is it possible that we don't have wide bipartisan agreement that if you are here illegally, regardless of what you think about immigration, if you're here illegally, if you broke a law, 1325 and 1326, the U.S. code, that you then commit a crime, that you should then be arrested and removed. In the case of the individual, the gang member in New York, he had a lengthy rap sheet for robbery, assault, dealing drugs, and had a final order of removal. But yet some people do not want to remove that person. How do we get here? How are we even having a common sense debate that everyone should agree upon? Simply because one party is making ICE the bad guy. A little more of Tom Homan. Cut seven.
2: I want the American people to see what the ICE officer saw when he took whatever action. So I think the video will be released, and there's a criminal investigation going on, but at some point it should be available. Because I think we need to be transparent. President Trump's promised transparency, and that's what we need to do.
1: We are in an election where we are talking about whether or not we should actually enforce laws that exist on the book. It's not said enough that when we talk about what we want to do as a country, who we are, do we open up our borders? Should the entire world have an opportunity to the greatness? And make no mistake, even in the midst of this hyper-partisan debate, America is still the gleaming light of hope, of the American dream. That's why they're coming illegally, because they can make a better life for themselves in this country. Because opportunities like the ones in this country don't exist in the countries they come from. But yet, they want to abolish ICE. It's one of the leading Democrat socialist agenda items. Abolish ICE, along with Medicare for All, and abolish the Senate. But yet, they want to get rid of ICE. Every male and female law officer that works for ICE or the Border Patrol are simply carrying out laws that exist on our books. So lawmakers in Washington should choose to change the law, but they are just following the law. In this case, in this incident with the one illegal criminal alien member of the Trinitarios gang, which ICE tried to get back in September. They went after him. He fled, and they deemed that situation in real time to be a danger to society. So they pulled back. They went back again to get him. He's backed in a car, which he starts ramming the law officers. He puts his own 5-year-old child in danger. One more from Tom Homan, Cut 8.
2: A father who knew that child was in the car, chose to not comply with law enforcement officers and tried to run over and kill an ICE officer. I mean, he put that child in that position, not ICE. It was a father, bad parental decision there.
1: So this illegal criminal alien gang member puts law enforcement in danger, puts the community in danger, and puts his own 5-year-old child in danger. And yet the conversation led by the mayor, Mamdani, is that ICE is the bad guy. This guy did nothing wrong. Just give him a carte blanche. Release him, demands Mamdani. You can't make this up. I'm Griff Jenkins, pinch hitting for Brian Kilmeade. We got a whole lot more coming up.
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4: A Franklin County, Pennsylvania excavation contractor is facing more than $250,000 in proposed OSHA penalties following the death of a worker in a trench collapse. The Labor Department said J.D. Wagoner Excavating was cited after 20-year-old Dalen Martin of Smithsburg died April 2nd at a construction site. Workers were installing a storm sewer about 12 feet below the ground when the trench collapsed. OSHA issued a willful violation for failing to provide cave-in protection, along with repeat violations for inadequate daily inspections and failing to remove workers from hazardous conditions. The company also received serious citations involving safety training, excavation exits, and materials near the trench. The penalties currently total over $254,000. And are not yet considered final. Police have charged a second man in a Hanover aggravated assault that reportedly left the victim with serious facial injuries. 33-year-old Anthony Frazier was charged last Wednesday for the October 5th incident on Carlisle Street. According to court documents, a witness and local business employee identified Frazier from surveillance video. Police allege Frazier joined 28-year-old Davon Williams in the attack, punching the victim and kicking him twice in the face. The victim was treated by EMS and taken to the hospital with likely fractures around his orbital bones and a broken nose. Frazier faces felony aggravated assault and conspiracy, along with misdemeanor assault, disorderly conduct, and harassment charges. For more on local stories, go to WFMD.com. A Frederick County reforestation program is offering landowners financial incentives to plant new forest. Creek Relief is available for projects covering at least 2 continuous acres, with landowners eligible for up to $9,000 per acre. The county pays for trees, planting, and 5 years of maintenance, while the land remains privately owned under a permanent conservation easement. Creek Relief has established more than 650 acres of native forest since 2017. Applications are being accepted through December 31st. The next information open house on this program is set for October 20th from 5:30 until 7:30 at the Middletown Library. To read more on this and other local stories, go to our website at WFMD.com. 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I'm Diana Gibson, Mid-Maryland's News Radio Center, 930 WFMD.
5: News. I'm Gianna Gelosi. President Trump is set to take his midterm message to the campaign trail in Ohio later today.
6: Republican Senator John Husted is facing off in a high-stakes matchup. Husted was appointed to fill Vice President J.D. Vance's former seat. Here's the vice president.
7: We need to vote to send a message to the Democrats that you need to check the crazy at the door.
6: Ohio's governor's race hot as well. Vivek Ramaswamy facing off against Democrat Amy Acton.
5: And that's Fox's Alexandria Hoff. President Trump says he's considering helping Saudi Arabia fight the Houthis after weekend bombings at the airport in Riyadh killed 14 people.
8: A U.S. citizen is among the victims of what the Saudis and their allies are calling a war crime. They are involved in a military campaign to regain land taken by the Houthi rebels in Yemen. But in response, the Iran-backed group has struck Saudi energy and transport.
5: Fox's Jonathan Savage. 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
4: 30 WFMD sky scan forecast for mid-Maryland. Today starts cloudy, then becomes mostly sunny in the afternoon with highs near 75 and wind gusts up to 21 miles an hour. Tonight, mostly clear with low of 56. Tomorrow, sunny and 80. And then on Wednesday, sunny skies and a high of 83. 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
9: 930 WFMD traffic for Frederick and surrounding counties. 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
10: Liberty Road, the merge at Woodsboro Pike. It starts to get heavy from there all the way down to the merge with 15. But southbound 15 all the way down to the interchange with Interstate 70 through downtown Frederick, moving along at posted speeds. 70 eastbound out of Hagerstown now moving smoothly all the way through downtown Frederick and on to Mount Airy and the Baltimore Beltway. 270 southbound from Frederick all the way down to the Capitol Beltway, moving at posted speeds, and U.S. 15 from Frederick to Point of Rocks into Loudoun County and on to Leesburg. No incidents or accidents to report. This report is a service of Frederick Air and Bryant. Whatever it takes to keep you comfortable, Frederick Air, it's a good call.
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1: This is the Great Brian Kilmeade Show. Griff Jenkins pinch hitting for Brian as we talk about all things newsworthy, to include the midterms, just over 20-something days away. And I remember filling in for Brian some weeks ago when I had the opportunity to interview a good friend and a great Democratic strategist that has a long history in the Democrat Party, particularly in previous administrations where Democrats made more common sense, Julian Epstein. Julian, great to have you here. And I don't know if you remember, you and I were talking when I was filling in for Brian back when we were talking about Abdul al-Sayed's race. And just, you know, in those days, we were talking about the crazy things that he was espousing and standing by. And you said you actually made the announcement that got lots of news that you would be actually supporting Mike Rogers in that as a Democrat. And look at where we are now. I mean, he has continued to really not only rise, because to be fair to Abdul al-Sayed, he is a good politician. He gets politicking. He's smooth. But, you know, he will not condemn the October 7th. He will not talk about whether Israel or Iran is a greater threat to the U.S. I just wonder, like, as someone in your shoes, how do you feel about this now? Where do you see this heading? Is Abdul al-Sayed actually going to win?
12: I don't think so. I think I still think Rogers is going to win. And first of all, Griff, thanks for having me back. I still think Rogers is going to win. I think that Syed's support is very soft, particularly in places I spent a lot of time, which was Detroit. As you remember, I used to be chief counsel for the dean of the congressional delegation in Michigan. And I think Syed's support is very soft in Detroit. I think there is, you know, I was watching some of the coverage yesterday, and sort of a lot of his supporters are saying, oh, this is Islamophobia and all this kind of stuff, which I think is just wrong. I think this, what this is about for many people in terms of his views on the Mideast, is that he is in allegiance with Islamic extremism. And I think what is a Nazi movement that has one purpose, which is the extermination of the Jews in Israel, and whose provenance goes back to the Nazi Germany in the 1930s and 1940s. And I think that's what this is about. And his sort of refusal to condemn or separate himself, and sort of his allegiance, his swimming in the same waters with, I think, Islamic extremists. It wasn't just the making excuses for the synagogue attack on children earlier in the year. You know, his staff has been alleged to have been involved in violent attacks at the University of Michigan on Jewish institutions. As you point out, he can't acknowledge Israel's right to exist. He doesn't think Israel should have the right to self-defense, with interceptors for missiles being fired from Iran and terrorist groups like Hezbollah and Houthis. I think he is of the same strain of thought that the extremists in the Middle East are. And I think it's very dangerous for the country, very dangerous for the Democratic Party. Apart from the fact that I think, you know, you say he's a good politician, he might be smooth. I mean, his ideas are politically incoherent. He talks about Medicare for all, and then he says, well, if you like your private healthcare system, you can keep that. those two ideas are completely incompatible. He talks about Medicare for all. His wife doesn't take Medicare patients. Or Medicaid patients, I think, for that matter, as I understand it. You know, he keeps saying ridiculous things like we shouldn't be funding foreign wars. We should be spending money here in the United States. You know, that's a cheap applause line. The amount of money we're spending on the Iran war, you know, $40 billion, is not that it's insignificant. It is a rounding error as compared to what would happen if Iran, in alliance with China and Russia, were actually able to prevail, acquire a nuclear weapon, acquire ballistic supremacy, reconstitute their terror armies, and colonize the Middle East. This would set back United States interests in both economic and national security in a very, very significant way. And it would potentially be very, very damaging to our standard of living. And the $40 billion would look like something pretty insignificant compared to what the consequences would be if we were to allow Iran to continue on with its Nazi-like imperial plans. So I think the things he says don't make a lot of sense. I haven't heard him utter any coherent ideas on housing or on energy policy or anything else. It's just sort of bumper stickers about Israel and Medicare for all. So while he might be smooth, I don't think he's very deep. And I think Rogers will win. And, you know, if I were to make a case, explain a reason why I think he and the other Democrats are doing so well, better than I would have expected them to in this election season, is I think that, you know, the president is making a lot of unforced errors. I think he's made a lot of unforced errors in some of his selections of Senate candidates. I don't think he's making the case on the economy as he could be. And

0: process and grasp the fact that you and I, Julian, met in the 90s, some 30 years ago. And when we were talking about the politics of the day that day, it was vicious and it was bloodthirsty. And it was like, if you vote for this candidate or that candidate, the sky is going to fall, because that's what politics are. But you so eloquently laid out really what's at stake now. It's different now. It matters now. And El Sayed's position when it comes to anti-Semitism is very clear. And we just had here in New York City on the third anniversary of October 7th, you had protesters, anti-Israel protesters out here with signs and flags saying that they support Hamas. And how we got here is beyond me, but we're here now. And you're pointing out that literally, in the case of El Sayed, that is front and center. And I guess I apologize. That's a long-winded way of saying we really can't overstate the significance of how high the stakes are.
1: No, we can't. And you're right. I mean, we point out every time we come on together how long we've been friends. It's been, you know, 30 plus years. And you go back to the 90s, and I was friends with lots of Republicans, and I still am. I would disagree with them on this issue or that issue, but I would think they were great people and they were patriots and they had all the right motivations. And I loved the friendships that I would have with them. And I never sort of would think to impugn their motives for why they had a position on this issue or that issue. When we went through impeachment of Bill Clinton, I was very close with the chief counsel on the Republican side, as we were going through a bitter war between Democrats and Republicans that wasn't personal, at least wasn't for me. But it was the only thing that people were talking about in 1998, but we remained very good friends across the aisle. And that's changed. What also has changed in American politics is that and the Republican Party has pretty much stayed where it was in the 1990s. I would argue it's moved left. You know, you compare Bill Clinton's positions with Donald Trump's positions, and you're going to see an enormous amount of overlap on crime, on immigration, on cutting big government, on welfare reform, on policing, on the streets, you name it, on Iran and on Israel, you name it. What's happened is the Democratic Party has moved further to the left as it's lost the working class, because it has become consumed with selling identity politics and the welfare state. And those two things never provide satisfactory results. So you have to keep ratcheting it up and moving to the left, because you have to have something new to sell to voters. So I think that's what's changed in the last 30 years. And that's very dangerous for a lot of for the country. And it's troubling for moderate Democrats like myself, because the party's becoming very, very extreme. If you notice, it doesn't sell anything anymore about building or giving individual agency. It's all about, we have to increase the welfare state. And you are, you know, if you're anybody of color, or if you're a woman, you are oppressed. And you have to, the only way you can break out of this is through identity policies and through the welfare state. And, you know, we're talking about Democrats right now who are proposing, mainstream Democrats who are proposing that, you have a tax rate of up to 70%. Mm-hmm. You know, Van Hollen, is Senator Van Hollen, for example, was talking about moving up the marginal tax rate for higher income earners to 50%. You add state and local, you're going to be at 70%. That means
0: great
1: three
0: idea.
1: And a half days out of the week. Yeah, 3.5 days out of the week, if you're working a 5-day week, 3.5 days, you're working for the government. You're working to pay the government. Or welfare programs and for a welfare state that is not producing good outcomes. So you're talking about a party that doubles down on things that are not productive and that are very counterproductive and sort of sometimes anti-American in the case of, I think, the views on terrorists and extremists in the Middle East and elsewhere, and increasingly moving that way, and not doing what we ought to be doing, what every generation has, we've done in every generation, which is building for the future. And that's why so many people like me are really, really

0: dismayed, distraught about where this Democratic Party is. And, you know, every time I go out there and I talk about this stuff, the response I get from Democrats is, we agree with you. We're just too scared to say it because we don't get voted off the island. So this is a feeling that I think is pervasive right now.
1: Yeah. And, you know, I'm so glad you went back to the Clinton years and really the overlap that you would have if you aligned the Trump policies and the Clinton policies on immigration, on crime, on reducing the size of government. It's so spot on. But I can say, let's even look at the gulf that is between Obama, Barack Obama's policies and where the Democrats are today. It's interesting. I want to get this in before I run out of time, because Abdul Sayed, so Obama's going to come in as the closer just days before the election and campaign with El Sayed, who wrote back in 2012 after Obama won his second term that this is terrible. Every policy that Obama did in the first term was a failure, and he blasted them. Now, apparently, all of a sudden, they're friends. He was on Meet the Press defending his past criticism that he wrote publicly about Obama, who's going to try and close for him. Listen to this. I want to get your reaction. Cut 15.
2: I think the person who wrote those op-eds when I was younger, right? And I was angry about circumstances. And, you know, I think about that, and you read Dreams from My Father, and I see echoes of somebody who's frustrated and wants things to be better. And at the same time, I look at how he's led, and I look at, you know, for me, that's 2012 now, so it's 2026, 14 years on. You grow up, you know, you start to appreciate just how hard change is and how important it is to pick up and push.
1: He makes it sound good, Julian. He's trying to, move past it. But the fact is, it's an indicator that 14 years ago, we knew where he was. And there's little doubt that he's still there or farther left than where he was then.
0: Yeah, I mean, look, I don't believe him on any of these makeovers, any of this whitewashing that you get to in the final months of the general election. I mean, here's the guy who said during the terrorist attack on a synagogue in Michigan, going after 140 Jewish children, that hurt people hurt people as a rationalization for the terrorists that attempted that attack. And you hear him now saying, oh, well, that was insensitive, and trying to clean that up. He's trying to clean up all of his previous really left-wing revolutionary pro-terror statements that he made in the primary election and in years before. So I don't believe, I mean, I try to give people grace when they change their mind, and I think we should all try to do that. But I sort of don't believe it. I think he's, I think this guy's a very superficial guy. I think he's opportunistic. I think his ideas on both foreign policy and domestic affairs are incoherent. And I think he's a very dangerous guy for the Democratic Party and for the country. So I don't, I don't give him the grace that I would normally give people, because I just don't believe the guy. And I think he's given us enough examples of how opportunistically he changes his tune when it comes to the general election, because he's going after swing voters in the center. I think swing voters in the center are smarter than that. I think black voters in Michigan are a lot smarter than that. I think he's going to see a huge hemorrhaging of Jewish voters and national security-minded voters in Michigan. And I think not only will you see that, I don't think these voters are coming back to the Democratic Party. I think there's a strong possibility that Fetterman's going to switch parties. I think it's an issue nobody's talking about. I think the number is not just four. The number, I think, is five for the Democrats to take over the Senate. I don't think they'll get that. And I think they're going to interpret, if they do win the House, they're going to interpret that all the wrong ways. They're going to interpret that as a mandate.
1: Yeah.
0: You know, if you say this election's about affordability, 85% of the price increases, the inflation that we've seen in the last 4 years, were all brought to you by the Democrats and Joe Biden.
1: Yeah, thanks.
0: And they're going to do all of the same things again. They're going to do all the same things on energy, all of the same things on housing, all of the same things on healthcare. And they're going to completely misinterpret if they do win this election.
1: But
0: to go back to sort of big statism, welfare state.
1: But before they do that, Julian, they're going to launch an incredible investigation for impeachment and everything else. And then the American people are going to go, what the heck? We wanted change. We didn't want investigations. Julian Epstein, I got to leave it there. As always, great to talk to you, my friend. We'll see what Michiganders do. Thank you, sir.
0: Yeah, Griff, it's always good being with you.
1: All right, see ya. This is the Brian Kilmeade Show. I'm Griff Jenkins, filling in for Brian Kilmeade.
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1: Oh, we're going to make you think, all right. This is Griff Chickens in for Brian Kilmeade. Great interview with Julian Epstein, longtime Democrat, longtime friend of mine that can't believe where the Democrat Party has gotten. He, by the way, mentioned just in that interview, if you were listening, about Al-Sayed's comments about the synagogue attack that happened in his state. He's now trying to clean that up, and I don't have time just at the moment to go deep into it, but pay attention. Pay attention to not just Al-Sayed, but all candidates in all races that are choosing to do cleanup on aisle five and look into exactly what they said and know where they stand. This is Griff Chickens on the Brian Kilmeade Show. We've got a whole lot more. We're just getting started. Giddy up.
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15: The Baltimore Ravens won the Sunday night NFL game in overtime at Atlanta 30-23. Derrick Henry with 102 yards rushing and a touchdown reception. Falcons quarterback Michael Penix left late with a rib injury. Tua Tagovailoa entered and threw an interception in OT to end the game. San Francisco is 5-0 after a victory at Seattle 32-29, getting the go-ahead field goal with under 2 minutes left. Denver came back to win at the Chargers 23-17, and Detroit's Jahmyr Gibbs at 151 yards rushing, two scores in the Lions' win at Arizona 45-21. Sunday's NFL day started in London with Jacksonville's victory over Philadelphia 19-17 on a 57-yard field goal on the final play. Georgia is college football's new number one, and top seed Milwaukee took game one of the NLCS, beating the Dodgers 2-1. Game two on Fox TV Monday afternoon.
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16: He says Ukraine is willing to abide by a Trump ceasefire plan, but Russia isn't. I'm Dave Anthony, Fox News.
17: It's a pity because they always, they will find any kind of reasons not to stop this war.
16: So Ukraine's President Volodymyr Zelensky just told Fox more pressure on Russia is needed. The day after President Trump wrote on Truth Social that Russia and Ukraine agreed to a ceasefire on targeting energy facilities.
17: And we didn't attack, but Russia attacked our gas stations, energy infrastructure. And other things.
16: As for Trump calls for a new election in Ukraine, Zelensky just told Fox Russia has to agree to a full ceasefire first. Now to another conflict.
18: Houthi rebels in Yemen are now issuing a direct threat to foreign airlines over Saudi airspace or those that are using airports inside of the kingdom.
16: This after the Iran-backed militants attacked the airport in Saudi Arabia's capital, Riyadh.
18: At least one ballistic missile slammed into Terminal 3 as it was packed with passengers. First responders rushing to the scene in ambulances and helicopters evacuating many of the hundreds who were injured. Another attack occurred just a day later against Terminal 4, killing an additional person.
16: That's Fox's Trey Yingston, Tel Aviv. President Trump's considering U.S. forces helping the Saudis battle the Houthis. Later today, the president will go to Ohio to again campaign for Republicans 22 days before the November elections. A progressive Democrat's under scrutiny. Congresswoman Ilhan Omar's residence in Washington, not her home in Minnesota, was raided just before dawn.
19: We're told this happened a little bit shortly after 6 o'clock this morning here at Congresswoman Omar's home in Washington, D.C. There are several investigators from Homeland Security Investigations also told that DOJ involved in this investigation. We don't have details specifically about what the investigation entails, but we can report that it is a federal criminal investigation.
16: Fox's David Ponspun near the raid location. America's listening to Fox News.
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16: Stocks are mixed to start the week. The Dow is up 133 points. The S&P 500 is gaining one, but the NASDAQ is down 41 points. Price of oil is up more than 2%. WTI is almost at 40 or 94 bucks a barrel again. At the gas pump, though, no change for regular. AAA's national average for the regular gas is still at $4.35 per gallon. Diesel's down a penny to $6.26, 26 cents less than last month's record high. Now, President Trump's latest attempt to bring prices down for diesel, facing criticism from Democrats and Republicans in Congress, urging him to cancel a deal to allow Russia to send diesel to the U.S. and global markets. GOP Senator Tom Tillis tells NBC's Meet the Press that agreement may violate U.S. law and help finance Russia's war.
21: The president needs to realize that tens of thousands of people have died over this illegal invasion. And I get it that he may be frustrated, but he needs to understand who the good guys are in this disagreement.
16: Speaking of inflation and energy issues, two Americans who've studied both are sharing the Nobel Prize for Economics. Robert Hall is affiliated with Stanford and Michael Woodford with Columbia University, awarded for their models helping governments deal with economic crisis at the movies.
22: It was a scary good weekend at the box office. Jessica Chastain's horror flick, Other Mommy, frightened its way to number one, raking in $27.5 million at the North American box office, despite some frighteningly bad reviews.
23: Scared, Mommy. She's nice.
24: Lisa, she looks like you.
22: And Hathaway's thriller Verity took second with $11.5 million, followed by Resident Evil in third. But audiences weren't clicking with The Social Reckoning. The Facebook drama debuted in fifth place with just $5.5 million. Carmen Roberts, Fox News.
16: In baseball, Milwaukee won the opening game of the National League Championship Series. The Brewers beat the L.A. Dodgers 2-1. I'm Dave Anthony. This is Fox News.
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26: Maybe you love horses a lot, but you can't buy one yourself just because it won't fit in the garage. At Lynette Ralph's Horse Ranch, south of St. Louis in Pacific, Missouri, you can rent a cabin with horses just steps away.
27: You're at the kitchen counter and watch horses in their paddocks or pasture.
26: You can do a short-term rental. Just go to Airbnb or similar sites and do a search on horse farm.
27: You have access to the farm life, the horses, the barns.
26: Airbnb says they've had a spike in people searching for farm stays, and as the cost of everything from diesel to fertilizer to feed keeps rising, Lynette says she appreciates the extra hay short-term rentals bring in.
27: The short-term rental has totally facilitated my being able to stay here and do the things that I love.
26: Take a pause for horse farms. Jill Nato, Fox News.
28: 930 WFMD sky scan forecast for mid-Maryland. Today starts cloudy, then becomes mostly sunny in the afternoon with highs near 75 and wind gusts up to 21 miles an hour. Tonight, mostly clear with a low of 56. Tomorrow, sunny and 80. And then on Wednesday, sunny skies and a high of 83. 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
1: America, Brian Kilmeade. This is your humble D.C. correspondent, Griff Jenkins, pinch hitting for Brian today. And, you know, I got to really weigh in because I'm so honored always to have the opportunity to get behind the microphone, a job that I spent years as a producer producing for Ollie North and even Brian Kilmeade when he would fill in for Tony Snow, another radio show I did. And you know, when you get to my age in the 50s and you get old, you start to really introspective on the experiences you've had, your lived experience. And one of the periods of my life that stands out more than any that as a reporter, once I became a on-air journalist, was the 4 years that myself and Bill Malusian spent on the border in places like Texas and Eagle Pass and Brownsville and Matamoros and the caravans that I covered through Honduras, Nicaragua, even down to the Darien Gap in Colombia, and the pipeline that was just a never-ending stream of hundreds of thousands, millions of migrants that were under the Biden administration allowed to cross the border and be released and just walk in unimpeded. And we are at the time when the video that Bill Malusian and others and I showed were, you know, military age single males coming. And I remember as the immigration, the border crisis started to unfold, talking and spending hours upon hours off camera with the Border Patrol agents. We were saying it started, if you remember, with families coming because they would, you know, be kinder and gentler to families, and families could have a better shot at being released or not being turned back. And I remember agent after agent telling me, if we get to the point where we are releasing in mass single military age men, this country is going to become dangerous. And they were right. Now, fast forward to where we are now, where a illegal criminal alien, an individual from the Dominican Republic that has a history of being arrested for crimes, assault, robbery, dealing drugs, that the sanctuary city politicians, in this case, Mayor Zohran Mamdani, would release them back into the public. It is the greatest danger to Americans, if you break it down by sector, in releasing illegal criminal aliens back to the community. It's immigrant communities themselves that are at the greatest danger. But yet we know that with the mandate that President Trump came in to close the border, which he's done 16, 17 months, not a single release into the country. The second part of that was to remove the threats that were let in. And now you have this individual that was released time and time again, that was here illegally, should never have been here. And ICE has a job to remove them. We have laws on the book, 18 U.S. Code 1325, 18 U.S. Code 1326. It is illegal to be here, let alone committing crimes. And yet here, this individual who ICE had gone after in September, he fled, creating a real-time possible danger to the community at large. They backed off, they pull off, they go back again now in October to get him. He has a five-year-old child in the car, and yet he puts everyone in danger by ramming ICE vehicles. And so ICE has to ultimately do what they did not want to do, which is make a arrest at large, because had they cooperated with the feds and not been a sanctuary city, they would have turned this individual over in a controlled environment, in a jail cell, in a courthouse that would not have put anyone in danger. This individual puts his own five-year-old at risk and threatens ICE officers by ramming a car so they shoot him. So Zohran Mamdani, who is absolutely in favor of protecting illegal criminal aliens, as opposed to the threat that it poses to the larger community, wants to now take this to a national dialogue with President Trump, with Republicans, to talk about how we should just shift our plan, forget changing our laws, just shift our position to protect these individuals. Here's a little bit of Zora Mamdani talking about that. Cut four. Listen to this.
0: I think the conversation will continue, and I've also made it clear that it is both about Mr. Bergal and ICE opening fire on the vehicle in which him and his five-year-old child were in, and it's also about ICE operations at large. I've said directly to the president, I've said directly to the secretary, as someone who cares about public safety, who cares about law and order, I am demanding that ICE cease their operations in our city immediately, because these operations make New Yorkers less safe, they leave New Yorkers in a state of terror, and that is something that should be opposed by all of us.
1: And someone who understands New York politics better than anyone and has written for years about what's happening here is Michael Goodwin. Michael, thank you for joining us. I set that up because I think that our audience needs to understand really what's at stake here and what Mamdani is doing in his leadership of this great city. And he's talking about this leaves New Yorkers having ICE enforcing laws, removing criminal illegal aliens who are a threat to the community. He says it leaves New Yorkers in a state of terror. What say you, Michael?
2: Thank you, Griff. It's a good, what you laid out there is a very good example of how reality has been flipped on its head when it comes to the border and when it comes to public safety. That, you know, even when there were problems with the border going back to the Bush administration, there was an agreement that, you know, we're not going to tolerate lawbreakers. Forget the border itself. George Bush famously said that family values don't begin at the Rio Grande, meaning that there were families coming from Mexico who were in some ways deserving of our help. But here we are now talking about whether capturing criminal illegal immigrants is bad or good. I mean, it's almost something you couldn't dream up, that there would be any serious opposition to rounding up a criminal who came into the country illegally, and somehow the left has flipped the script so that it's ICE that's creating the danger, when in fact the criminal has committed crimes that are a danger. We don't know. Perhaps his drugs killed some child. Perhaps he was involved in a shootout. But why is he considered a New Yorker to the mayor and to his left-wing rabble? And why are the innocent people not given more consideration from the Democratic left? That's what is mind-boggling, how far we have come.
1: You're right, Michael. I'm glad you put it that way. And you're right. It's literally flipping reality on its head. You know, I looked at the numbers from CBP, from DHS, and since January of 2025, the state of New York, and largely within New York City proper itself, there have been over 14,000 illegal criminal aliens who have had a detainer put on them because the immigration officials, ICE, has deemed, we know this individual was in the country illegally and committed a crime, and they asked to have a detainer put on them, meaning they asked the local New York officials to remove them. And when you add up the rap sheet, the data I went even deeper into, among over 14,000 detainers since January of 2025, there are some 47,000 crimes or charges against these individuals. So under 15,000 criminal illegal aliens, with almost 50,000 charges. And yet Mamdani is saying for the nearly 15,000 criminal illegal aliens that should never have been here, that have committed nearly 50,000 crimes, I want to protect them. Here is just one more thing that I think is worth pointing out, Michael, and that is when Mamdani is absolutely lying, a bold-faced lie, and I'm being objective as a journalist about this, but he says that they're simply following the law? Listen to this, cut three.
0: We follow the law in New York City, and I know that to the secretary, the law is merely a suggestion when it comes to the actions of these ICE agents. They are making a mockery of what law and order is supposed to be, and then they want us to try and justify their actions for them.
1: I just find that, Michael, a startling and troubling statement because nothing could be farther from the truth. What do you think?
2: Well, yes, that's a sanctuary laws where once, let's say, an illegal alien commits a crime, and ICE then wants the city not to release him because he's now ripe for deportation by being illegal and by committing a crime, right? Mm-hmm. And so the city doesn't deny or the state that he committed the crime. The question is, they'll let him out on bail, or they'll say 30 days and he's scot-free. At that point, he should be deported. That's what ICE wants to do. There have been thousands of these cases, something like 14,000, ICE says, 14,000 cases in New York City and state where the local officials have denied the request to turn the, or at least hold the person so ICE can get them and deport them, begin deportation proceedings. 14,000. Those are people who are now set free to commit crimes again. That ought to be a crime in and of itself.
1: It sure should be. And let's, you know, widen the aperture, if you will, for the context of this conversation, because I've covered immigration since 2010. I remember the very first time I was reporting on immigration was when out in Arizona, then Republican Governor Jan Brewer of Arizona was trying to pass a law called SB 1070, which deputized her state law enforcement officials to assist. And the numbers then, I remember being, Michael, down in the border in Nogales and Douglas, Arizona, and the Border Patrol agents say, we had a group of 12, can you believe it? 12 illegally crossed and two have a record. And you know, now, obviously, the rest is history on how insane the border crisis became under Biden. But for the purpose of the larger conversation, I remember when you had Democrats arguing that sanctuary policies at the state and local level, sanctuary jurisdictions, were intended, albeit perhaps in a good way, to literally just try and reduce the contrast between the local law enforcement and the immigrant community, meaning that they didn't want local cops carrying out federal immigration policy because it would break the trust that communities locally have with law enforcement in the case of immigrant communities. And so you begin to think, okay, that makes sense. You do, if an immigrant community has someone in the house that's here illegally, but they have a crime and they call police, they don't want them to not think to call the police in a matter of an emergency. It was well-intended, perhaps, in theory, but now it's turned into an entire political agenda by people like Mamdani to let all of the world into America, particularly even defending criminal illegal aliens being let in and turned loose in these communities. How did we get here?
2: Destructive, because they don't have any respect for American values, American traditions, and the border is a very big part of that. They think the border should be open.
1: Yeah. It's a remarkable state of affairs that we live in now. And, you know, there is, when it comes to Mom Johnny talking about respecting law, they are not doing that. And it will be interesting. We saw in 2024, the Latino community, many Hispanics crossed over on this very issue for Donald Trump. Now, we're seeing signs that the polling is changing on that. We'll see where it ends up after the midterm elections. But one thing is for sure, the country, particularly with policies like Mamdani and the positions he takes, do not make communities safer. Michael Goodwin, as always, my friend, great to talk to you. Thank you for taking time.
2: My pleasure. Thank you.
1: And this is Griff Jenkins on the Great Brian Kilmeade Show. We will be back.
4: He's written the books on American greatness, and now he's talking about our tomorrow. It's Brian Kilmeade.
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24: 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Paramount Skydance has cleared a major hurdle to its $110 billion acquisition of Warner Brothers Discovery. The company settled lawsuits with 12 states and the Writers Guild, clearing the way for the deal to close. Paramount agreed to keep both major Hollywood studio lots in Los Angeles, invest $1.5 billion in U.S. film and TV production, and release at least 30 movies a year. Checking on your money, markets are in a holding pattern before this week's summit between President Trump and Chinese leader Xi Jinping. S&P futures are little changed this morning. And Google is making a push into the premium laptop market. 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
1: This is the Brian Kilmeade Show. Griff Jenkins, your humble D.C. correspondent, pinch hitting for Brian right now. I'm filling those great shoes, and I couldn't be more proud and honored to be sitting behind the mic, because front and center is an issue that I've covered a lot of, which is immigration. And it's not about me. It's just about my experience to give the viewers some context, because, you know, we see case after case, and now we have this case of a Trinitarios illegal alien from the Dominican Republic with a rap sheet that included robbery, assault, gun possession, and drug possession that is being protected by Mayor Zohra Mamdani and Sanctuary City Democrats. And it, you know, because of having covered this quite a bit, it helps to put in perspective. Remember Lakin Riley, the nursing student at Georgia that was brutally killed by an illegal alien from Venezuela, who was arrested in New York City, released, and actually given a ticket to Atlanta at the courtesy of the Biden administration and the federal government, and carried out. You wonder how many Lakin Rileys, how many Jocelyn Nungrays, how many Rachel Morins, how many Sheridan Gormans have to die before Democrats say, wait a minute, actually, I shouldn't support the threat that these illegal criminal aliens pose to the community at large. But somehow they don't learn it. And you have a woman that is very likely going to win. She won the primary as a DSA, Democratic Socialist candidate, that is headed to Congress. She's likely going to win from her district in the U.S. House of Representatives. Daria Eliza Avila Chevalier, here's what she has to say about all of this and attacking the police commissioner. Actually, I don't have time for that, because I'm about to run out of time. But the point I wanted to make is, realize that we are about to, if you thought the Biden administration lax border policies were startling, and we saw the result of what those open border policies brought, buckle up. Because when you have politicians that want to get rid of ICE, abolish ICE, that's literally the message, and trying to get rid of the commissioner here in New York City over this incident of protecting a criminal, we probably have no idea what we're looking at and what the future has to hold. I'm Griff Jenkins here on the Brian Kilmeade Show.
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28: A deadly shooting on Interstate 70 has resulted in a murder conviction for a 28-year-old Howard County man. Jeffrey Diaz was convicted Wednesday of second-degree murder, attempted second-degree murder, and other charges for the June 14th, 2025 shooting that killed 20-year-old Eduardo Uria. Police say a GMC Sierra with six people inside was traveling east on I-70 near the Mount Airy exit around 11:40 p.m. when another vehicle fired multiple rounds into the truck. Investigators believe at least 10 rounds were fired. Uria was hit in the chest and upper back and died after the truck pulled into a Shell station. The driver was also shot and a third passenger was hurt by broken glass. Police say the group had attended an event at the Frederick Fairgrounds where Diaz had an altercation with one of the occupants in the Sierra. Investigators later determined through cell phone mapping that Diaz's Dodge Ram caught up with the Sierra shortly before the shooting. Diaz was arrested June 29, 2025, and remains held without bail, awaiting sentencing. 30 years behind bars is the prison term for a man convicted of killing two young adults in Sterling. A Loudoun County Circuit Court judge sentenced 20-year-old Marlon Ortiz for the August 28, 2024 shootings of Diego Woollett and Miguel Conjero, both 22 years old. Investigators say Ortiz confronted the pair near a picnic area at their apartment complex and then shot them at close range. Prosecutors say Ortiz is an MS-13 gang member. He was also ordered to pay restitution to the Virginia Victims Fund. For more on local stories, go to our website at WFMD.com. The company behind a major proposed data center development near Adamstown is taking Frederick County to court. According to the Frederick News Post, Quantum Maryland LLC claims the county unlawfully stopped new data center applications and that county executive Jessica Fitzwater exceeded her authority. The lawsuit challenges the moratorium, which has been extended through July 1st, 2027. Quantum Maryland also said the county's actions disrupted a land deal worth more than $500 million. The developer is seeking to have the moratorium overturned and is asking for damages. Fitzwater said the claims against her are false, and she says she is standing by her decision to protect the community. For more on local stories, go to our website at WFMD.com. Now you can text your news and traffic tips into the station at 301-694-9363. Diana Gibson, WFMD News.
1: News. I'm CJ Pop. The feds raid the D.C. home of Minnesota Democratic Congresswoman Ilhan Omar.
16: There are several investigators from Homeland Security Investigations. They are on scene. Also told that DOJ involved in this investigation. We can report that it is a federal criminal investigation.
1: Fox's David Spunt near the scene. The Vatican says Pope Leo will have surgery tomorrow to remove a growth on his lung.
18: Shock, concern, and calls for prayers as Pope Leo XIV faces his first major health issue in his 17-month papacy. The first American pope announced the coming surgery on his lung at the end of his Sunday noon blessing in Rome. The 71-year-old Leo will undergo the surgery to remove the nodule at Gemelli Hospital, where all the popes are treated.
1: Fox's Lauren Green. The power slowly coming back on at Florida following the weekend battering from the big hurricane. 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
28: Scan forecast for mid-Maryland. Today starts cloudy, then becomes mostly sunny in the afternoon with highs near 75 and wind gusts up to 21 miles an hour. Tonight, mostly clear with low of 56. Tomorrow, sunny and 80. And then on Wednesday, sunny skies and a high of 83. 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
19: 930 WFMD traffic for Frederick and surrounding counties. 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It's a good call.
20: 15 southbound, Thurmont to Frederick. Everything is moving along at posted speed through downtown Frederick. 15 in both directions from the 70 interchange to Liberty Road. No issues or accidents to report. From Frederick, 15 southbound to Point of Rocks. Everything moving along at posted speeds there. And 270 southbound, Frederick to the Capitol Beltway. Everything moving along without any issues. This report, a service of Frederick Air and Bryant, whatever it takes to keep you comfortable. Frederick Air, it's a good call.
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1: Lightning fast flies by. This is Griff Jenkins filling in for the great Brian Kilmeade on the Brian Kilmeade Radio Show, a source of information, insight, and enlightenment that you would be remiss to not take on a daily basis. So joining us now, I want to turn to the war in Iran. And the developments, as we watch this, clearly on a political level, it's impacting the midterms. But on a larger level, President Trump making clear that he has an end goal in mind that history may yet prove to be a game changer in the Middle East, replacing chaos, violence, and terrorism with commerce. And something that we haven't seen in most of our adult lifetimes. Joining us now is Michael Makovsky, the CEO, president of the Jewish Institute for National Security of America, JINSA, a great leading Washington-based think tank that understands these things. And Michael, you know, I look at what's happening in the case of the Bab el-Mandeb Strait and the Houthis that are ramping up. It is clear the Houthis are ramping up their attacks on Saudi Arabia, killing at least one American in this latest horrific attack. But, you know, people need to fully understand, as you well do, that, you know, the Houthis and what we're talking about now, as President Trump is looking at whether he's going to assist Saudi Arabia in retaliation, the Houthis were created 10 years ago, 2015, I think it goes back to when Iran and the Quds Force really created this proxy to fight not only Saudi Arabia, but also Israel, and ultimately, by connection, the U.S., the same as they did with Hamas, as they did with Hezbollah. What would you advise, Michael, the president to do when you consider whether or not he should join Saudi Arabia in retaliation?
3: Hi, good morning. Thanks for having me again. If I may just read some, I think people forget who the Houthis are, and I think it's important to just repeat what their slogan is to give a little context. If I may, I'll just read.
1: Sure.
3: God is the greatest. Death to America. Death to Israel. A curse upon the Jews. Victory to Islam. So it's not exactly a Disney slogan, but that's the Houthi slogan. And they're obviously the Shia Muslim fanatics. As you point out correctly, they are a proxy of Iran, but they're a little different than, let's say, the Hezbollah proxy in southern Lebanon in that the Iranians don't control them as much. They obviously have a great deal of influence on the Houthis, and they supply them with weapons and so on, but they don't control them as much, and they've been, frankly, very, very challenging for the Saudis, the Emiratis, and the United States to really get a handle on. We tried. We had some sustained effort earlier last year, and President Trump then put a plug on it after he didn't see a lot of success after about 6 weeks. So, and the Saudis, which we could get into, have made, I think, a number of mistakes, and they've had a lot of challenges here, obviously.
1: You know, Michael, so you talk about President Trump, and here I play for you the most recent sort of comments that he's had to share about whether or not he's going to assist the Saudis. Listen to this. There's a shortcut here I want to play for you. Cut 21.
21: Have you decided whether to join the Saudi strikes on the Houthis?
22: We may. We're going to look at it.
21: How soon?
22: We just found out about the recent attack, so we'll make a decision. We move very quickly.
1: So he's going to make a decision, and I think there will be a decision pretty quickly. I mean, one of the things, Michael, that I think is important to point out, can you imagine? So this latest attack that killed 12 and injured hundreds, including an American, this was a terrorist attack on a civilian major airport. So anywhere in the world, are we willing to allow that to happen? In this case, King Khalid Airport in Riyadh.
3: Yeah, no, it's terrible. And obviously, our hearts go out for all the all those innocent civilians in the airport that were killed and injured, and there have been like a few hundred injured, and I think I saw about a dozen killed. Mm-hmm. Look, I think for President Trump, it's challenging. I suspect he won't do too much right now. He's trying to lower the temperature in the region, certainly before the midterms. And I think that he probably wants to keep his powder dry for what might be a conflict, a resumption of maybe even a brief military action against Iran after the midterms that he's at least he's warned about. So I suspect, I mean, you never know, that he'll probably want to help the Saudis more in a support role in intelligence and in weapons than probably direct confrontation. I mean, that's what I assume will be. And I think it's an understandable that would be, I think, an understandable approach, given, again, I think what he might be planning. We don't know, but he suggested this publicly, what might happen after the midterms directly with the Iranians. And he might just say this is a Saudi problem right now. And if I may, you know, the Saudis, I think, have made a number of mistakes leading up to this. On the one hand, they're an important strategic ally of the United mm-hmm. States. I think it's very important that the Crown Prince be successful. I think it's vital for U.S. national security. But he's alienated or stayed or distanced himself from a few key countries that could have been helpful here. I mean, he had a very well-known fight with the Emiratis, who were actually rather effective, I think, on the ground against the Houthis. And he basically forced their remaining counterterrorism forces on the ground to leave in December. So that was important. He's kept a distance from the Israelis, who have shown at times that they could be very effective in hitting the Houthis. And at times in this war, he's been rather cool, you know, to the United States. And perhaps most important, he didn't really prepare militarily.

0: exist because a Iranian general named Ahmad Vahidi stood up the Quds Force in the 90s under the previous Ayatollah Khamenei that had the intent purposes of exporting terrorism in places like with the Houthis and Hamas and Hezbollah before them. And so here we are today looking at Saudi Arabia and whether or not MBS has handled this correctly. But there is a tie, is my point. The road still leads back to Iran, and that road has a major goal of not only getting rid of Israel, but also death to America.
1: Oh, 100%. And as we said at the front, you know, their slogan, you know, they hate us, they hate the Jews, they hate Israel. This is they're fanatics, the Houthis. And you're right. If you deal with the Iran regime, as you're suggesting, that will severely undercut the Iran, the Houthis. And by the way, I think our blockade of Iran, which I think Admiral Cooper, our CENTCOM commander, has done a very good job at in recent months. I'd say an excellent job at. I think that's my understanding is that's undercutting the Iranians' ability to support the Houthis. But I think
0: in a major way, that's important to bring up.
1: Yes, I don't think it has gotten the attention of the derivative effects. We focus, understandably, we're denying revenue to Iran, but I think it also undermines their ability to help the Houthis. Mm-hmm. That's my understanding from speaking to folks in the region about this. So I think the more we could weaken the regime in Tehran, and I think our objective has to be the collapse of the regime in Tehran, not necessarily directly, but we have to undercut them, weaken them, and help facilitate the people in Iran to bring it down. That's going to weaken the Houthis. But I do think another thing we should be doing, I think our top priority, as I assume the president is thinking about, is weakening the regime after the midterms. But then I also think there has to be an international coalition. I'd like to see the Saudis reach out to the Israelis. Mm-hmm. And work with the Israelis, the Emiratis, and the U.S., and really work together, I think, to deal with this Houthi threat, which is not only a threat to the Saudis, of course it is a threat to the Saudis, but also affects the whole world because of the strait that you mentioned that affecting the international commerce and so on.
0: You know, I'm glad, Michael, that you brought up really the blockade, and I don't think you can overstate, it doesn't get talked about as much, but you can't overstate really the incredible success that we are having in strangling Iran's economy. In fact, Brett McGurk was on with Brian Kilmeade on his One Nation weekend program and talked about not only how successful it's been, but the fact that we need to keep this pressure up. I want you to listen to this. Cut 20.
2: I think we got to keep the pressure on the Iranians. I think economic pressure is really critical. That blockade we have in place right now, it's putting unprecedented pressure on Iran. The Iranian system is so revolutionary, so ideological, they are going to do all they can to hold on. They'll use ruthless violence against their own people, as we saw earlier this year. And I think we got to stay patient and stay at it and try to use the leverage you build with that blockade to try to get the best possible deal you can. But let's hope at some point this regime in Iran comes apart, because the Iranian people, they're the most pro-West population
3: I know
2: in the region, probably second to Israel. And that would really change the face of the Middle East and the world. But I think it's a long way until we get to that point.
3: All right.
2: But we got to keep the pressure on.
0: And he's right, Michael. The question really is, when do we see the fruit of that pressure?
1: Yeah. Look, I agree with what Brett McGurk said, with one exception. I don't think we should try for a deal. I think there's no way that we're going to get a deal with the Iranians that is acceptable for U.S. interests. We tried that in June with the MOU. I thought it was a big mistake. And I think President Trump was correct a few weeks later after the Iranians violated it from calling it dead. So I think to answer your question about seeing the fruits, I think we have to keep strangling their economy, the regime, undercutting the revenue with this blockade. As I've said to Brian before, I think that we could accelerate that process of weakening the regime by, I think, hitting the internal energy facilities.

0: like the refineries, the natural gas facilities that feed their electricity mm-hmm. generation. I think maybe we could kill more leaders. Maybe I think we could do this in a very short operation. We're going to have to deal with the nuclear dust and some of the facilities such as Pickaxe yeah. Mountain that President Trump has mentioned. I think we could do this in a shorter operation. I don't think that all this will bring down the regime, but I think it will accelerate their demise. Yeah. And then we just have to keep the pressure on until they weaken, and it will be up to the Iranian people eventually. But we could do other things to help the people, such as arming them more. And I would hope the CIA and so on and the Mossad are working on such a plan.
1: Yeah, without a doubt. And, when Brett McGurk was on with Brian talking about keeping the pressure on and the unprecedented economic strangulation, it's such an important point, because when you look at guys like Ahmad Vahidi, who is the general in charge of the IRGC, that dates back to the previous Ayatollah's days of setting up the Quds Force, putting Houthis in power. He's the guy in the driver's chair that isn't negotiating in any way in good faith. And it's reportedly, and I believe to be the case, that the IRGC controls about 40% of Iran's economy. But on the path we're on now, 40% of nothing is nothing. And that's where we're going to get. We're not getting there before the midterms, but we are going to get there likely in the remaining 2 years of President Trump's administration. And perhaps you see that is when we might actually see the very pro-West minded Iranian people stand up.
0: Yeah, I think exactly. I think the target has to be before President Trump leaves office. We don't know who's going to be president here afterwards. Obviously, we don't even know everyone who's going to be running. So I think the president has been very steadfast. He won't allow a nuclear weapon. He understands how bad this regime is. The target, I think, for intelligence services and for our pressure has to be President Trump leaves office in January 2029. I will add, though, there are costs, of course, to this, but I don't know what more we could do. What the costs are, the Iranians, for instance, keep executing people, their own people who peacefully demonstrated earlier this year. It's terrible to read about that they keep doing this. I'd like to see the U.S. and other countries raise this issue more about the killing of their people. They're also, planning, it looks like, terrorist attacks, as we saw at this RAF base the U.S. uses in England. So, and it suggests that there are other terrorist attacks that might be linked to the Iranians. So there are costs, but our job is to keep the pressure on this regime, mm-hmm. undercut their ability to commit terror abroad and their ability to stay in power.
1: Michael Makovsky, great insight. Thank you for joining us here on the Brian Kilmeade Show. We'll see where it goes. It is going to be something interesting that is going to play out, likely, as you point out, after the midterms. Michael, thank you. Appreciate it.
0: Thank you. Have a good day.
1: And this is Griff Jenkins filling in for Brian Kilmeade on the great Brian Kilmeade Show. Don't touch that dial.
2: Don't go anywhere. Brian Kilmeade will be right back.
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1: This is the Great Brian Kilmeade Show. Griff Jenkins getting the great honor to fill in and pinch hit for Brian Kilmeade while he's doing a million things. Brian, I don't know anyone literally in my lifetime. And look, I work a lot. You see me all over the place that works harder than Brian Kilmeade. He's doing some radio interviews for his book and then doing a radio show and doing a TV show. The times that I get to fill in for Brian on both Fox and Friends and the radio show, it's a six-hour stretch. And I call it Kilmeade maxing. It's literally by the end of that, and even on the days when I'll do Outnumbered like I'm doing today, you know, that ends up being like a 7-hour thing. I'm exhausted. He does it every day. I don't know where this guy gets the energy. It's unbelievable. But such a great destination for information, though, because, you know, when you do cover a lot of hours on television, you cover hours on radio like this, you get to hear from people like Michael Makovsky and others that have insight and talk about the issues that face us. And, you know, I'll go on just a quick tangent before I hand things off back to Brian, who's about to take over the reins for a show. That, you know, I can remember sort of a period after 9/11 when we as a nation, and we were broadcasting, Brian, myself and others, trying to really process what does this mean? We're having a collective national debate about what this meant for the country. We were afraid after 9/11. I think we are in some ways in a real inflection point, a crossroads for the country, when you have one party pushing towards big government socialism to replace free market capitalism. It's going to be a very interesting next 3 weeks as we head toward the midterms. I'm Griff Jenkins, filling in for Brian Kilmeade. Brian, coming up next, your host, he's coming back. I'm out of here.
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7: Game one of the NLCS on Sunday night, Dodgers rolled out ace Tarik Skubal, who worked five innings but gave up both the runs the Brewers needed to outlast LA 2-1. Milwaukee ace Jacob Mizorowski and four relievers at work to hold the Dodgers at bay. Game two coming up at 5 p.m. Eastern on Monday, and the first game of the ALCS at 8 p.m. Michael Penix Jr. left the game against the Ravens late with a rib injury. He's going to have tests on Monday. The Ravens ended up picking off backup quarterback Tua Tagovailoa to seal the game in overtime 30-23. Now reports indicate Baltimore might be getting Lamar Jackson back later this week. 49ers have another injury at the wide receiver position. Deebo Samuel left the game Sunday with a hamstring issue. He's having an MRI on Monday. And the WNBA finals are starting soon. Just one complication. The Atlanta Dream still don't have a home location determined. Their home stadium only holds 3,500 people. They're trying to get a larger facility.
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8: Russia needs to be under more pressure. I'm Dave Anthony, Fox News.
9: We are ready today for energy ceasefire, as President Trump said, but I'm not sure that Putin is ready.
8: That's Ukraine's President Volodymyr Zelensky talking to Fox a short time ago, insisting that Russian leader Vladimir Putin does not want to stop the war.
9: It was his answer to President Trump. He attacked our energy infrastructure.
8: Zelensky tells Fox hours after the Trump Truth Social post about a ceasefire on targeting gas and energy facilities, Russia bombed a power plant.
9: People can't live without electricity.
8: This is some members of Congress, Republicans and Democrats, are calling on the president to cancel a deal he worked out with Moscow for Russia to send diesel to the U.S. and global markets in an attempt to lower diesel's high price. But on Truth Social, the president wrote a few minutes ago, the European Union paid Russia $250 billion for energy. he made the right choice for the American people. Houthi militants are warning airlines flying in Saudi Arabian airspace after weekend deadly missile attacks. Fox's Trey Inkst reports from Tel Aviv.
0: The strikes against the airport and energy infrastructure in the south do raise questions about if the United States could come to the defense of Saudi Arabia and launch a new round of strikes against the Iranian proxy group.
8: Democratic Congressman Ilhan Omar is under criminal investigation. The Minnesota Progressive's residence in Washington raided early this morning. Fox's David Spunt is there.
3: There are Homeland Security Investigation agents, HSI agents. So we don't see the typical FBI agents here on the scene telling you that this has some sort of immigration component to it. However, the Justice Department is involved in this scene and is involved in this investigation.
8: No comment from Congresswoman Omar. She has in the past denied allegations of immigration fraud. Pope Leo has a health issue, a nodule found on a lung.
10: And we've gotten word from the Vatican that the Pope will be admitted to the hospital tomorrow. The 71-year-old Leo will undergo the surgery to remove the nodule at Gemelli Hospital, where all the popes are treated.
8: Fox's Lauren Green. The Pope's recovery expected to take a week. 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
8: While the Russia-Ukraine war rages with no end in sight, something potentially related. An assassination plot thwarted in Ukraine's neighbor Poland.
12: Officials say this threat was deadly serious. The alleged targets, Polish Prime Minister Donald Tusk and his Defense Minister Władysław Kosiniak-Kamysz. The suspect is Polish national Jacek Jabrzynski, tracked down, we're told, after he made a series of posts online. The country is on a high level of security alert as a result of stabbings in schools and fears of a possible hybrid attack by Russia against allies of Ukraine. Jonathan Savage, Fox News.
8: The U.S. ambassador to Greece is on thin ice.
13: President Trump and Secretary of State Marco Rubio are considering removing Kimberly Guilfoyle from her post as U.S. ambassador to Greece. The Associated Press reports a decision on her firing could come this week. Guilfoyle is accused of asking a donor to the president's campaign to pay off a $100,000 American Express bill before her Senate confirmation hearing. A report in the Wall Street Journal published text messages suggesting Guilfoyle would offer to help the donor gain access to administration officials. The payment was never made, and Guilfoyle's attorney disputes the authenticity of the messages. At the White House, Jared Halpern, Fox News.
8: They handed out the final Nobel Prize of the year this morning.
14: American-born economists Robert E. Hall and Michael Woodford have received the Nobel Memorial Prize in Economics. Their work involves helping governments and central banks to manage economic shocks, such as inflation or an energy crisis. Hall is affiliated with Stanford University in California, Woodford with Columbia in New York. It's the final prize to be given out this year by the Royal Swedish Academy of Sciences. It's worth $1.2 million. Jenny Cosola, Fox News.
8: On Wall Street, the Dow's up 227 points, but the Nasdaq's down 75. I'm Dave Anthony. This is Fox News.
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15: More Halloween events are popping up in your favorite game soon. For the first time in Pokemon Pocopia, players will get all new Pokemon to reintroduce into the Wasteland Island that Ditto is rebuilding from scratch, plus a new candy currency. I'm hoping to see a Poltergeist, a ghost Pokemon made out of matcha tea powder. And over in Bethesda's Fallout 76, the yearly event will once again center around diseased ghouls known in-game as the Scorched, who will spawn wearing Halloween costumes.
16: We have received numerous reports of corruptions.
15: While you're there, look out for new spooky treat bags packed with ammo and mystery candy that give players stat boosts.
16: We're associated with a violent group paying homage to the serial killer known as the Pint-Sized Slasher.
15: along with the ability to leave candy outside your player-built camp so others can stop by to trick-or-treat. Eamon Dignam, Fox News.
17: 930 WFMD Skyscan forecast for mid-Maryland. Today starts cloudy, then becomes mostly sunny in the afternoon with highs near 75 and wind gusts up to 21 miles an hour. Tonight, mostly clear with low of 56. Tomorrow, sunny and 80. And then on Wednesday, sunny skies and a high of 83. 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
1: Best-selling author, the author of Unburdened, is a reference to Unburdened to what has been Kamala Harris's ridiculous mantra as she was the Democratic presidential candidate, former vice president of the United States, and she was a key fundraiser for them. She left, and she said, this is what's going on, and this is why. Her book is a bestseller because not just because she has a point of view, it's the way she articulates it. And Joe Lonsdale is standing by. He's Palantir co-founder. If you want to know what's going on in AI, you don't have to go anywhere else. If you want to know the risks, you don't have to go anywhere else. You want to know the pluses, nowhere else. And the competition, what good competition is, you don't have to go anywhere else. We covered a few things. Mayor Mamdani has decided again to decide another ethnicity he wants to disrespect. He will not march in the Columbus Day Parade. Not sure why. I guess it's not his favorite explorer. Does he know it's about Italian heritage in New York City? Number two, it's going to be kind of cool. And Katie Zachariah is the new press secretary at the White House. And the president said, brief tomorrow. So she's going to give her first briefing tomorrow. She knows what she's talking about. She's running Truth Social for a while, so she thoroughly gets it. Covering a few things in midterms a few days away, a few weeks away. And then we have what's going on in New York City with the ICE shooting and mischaracterizing the father of a 5-year-old who was shot, who happens to be a career criminal here illegally. Yes, an illegal immigrant and a known gang member who's attacked his neighbors with a machete and was trying to evade arrest. And according to some reports, was trying to hit ICE agents with his car. We don't seem to be getting that side of that. Well, ICE agents continue to get a bad rap. And lastly, we're talking about what's happening over in Ukraine, where they're fighting valiantly, where there's a lot of friction with the president right now, because I think making a huge bad decision buying diesel from Russia. Every dollar they get ends up being given to Iran and to their war machine in order to keep us on our heels. Let's bring in Joe Lonsdale from Palantir. Hey, Joe.
18: Hey, Brian, how you doing?
1: Great to see you. You got the hottest topic in the country, whether it's the data centers or AI, where the guardrails should be. Very few people can talk intelligently about it. They should be honest about it. Do you worry, first off, before we get into the narrow part of it, do you worry about lawmakers who don't use AI trying to put guardrails in judging AI? Because I do.
18: It's a little bit comical, Brian. I mean, listen, the reason America is going to win and be the strongest and wealthiest country is because government doesn't screw things up. These guys are not going to be smarter than the Chinese guys running the government. But what they can do is they could be less authoritarian and not break things. So we got to hope the dumb people on both sides don't break things.
1: So what is one area? See, I love the idea theoretically, and tell me if this is possible because you know who you're competing with. You take the top five AI companies. And you provide like an 18-month stay on a board overseeing the top AI companies. And is it possible to do that without stealing each other's technology and advances?
18: If you look at what the Trump administration put in place, I thought it was pretty reasonable, right? They all signed this thing and they do their own audit trails. They watch each other's audits. The only people smart enough in this industry to hold things, you know, accountable safely are the people involved, which is obviously chicken and egg, because you can't trust people in charge of an industry not to try to lock in their advantages, not try to stop any new competitors. So it's a tough thing to get right, but obviously they have to be involved, the people running it, understanding what's possible here in terms of setting the frameworks. And by the way, we should probably be making it really transparent. We should be holding them accountable, but we shouldn't be breaking it, right? So there's nuance to this.
1: Right. I was reading this story today about how the Chinese and the U.S. are kind of, you're interlocked. Because a lot of people in America like the cheaper models that China's putting out. And yet you guys are leading the sophisticated portion of this by about, and I was in a briefing with another high-level CEO the other day, off the record that says he believes he's 9 to 12 months ahead of China overall. I don't know where you, what you think. So
18: yeah, listen,
1: can you describe how we need each other in this industry?
18: Yeah, listen, I think it's somewhere between 6 to 12 months ahead. It's really hard to know because they're going to keep things secret as well. But there's a lot of companies, such as Palantir, such as Cognition and others that benefit more from there being what we call a jagged frontier, right? So if there's just one company in the U.S. dominating the frontier model company, then they get a lot of power. And whereas if there's multiple models competing, then it lets everyone else who's building other parts of the ecosystem do better. So, for example, NVIDIA, which is selling chips, they want there to be lots of models, and then they can capture more of the value themselves. And so this is a funny dynamic where the distillation, right, the copying of the U.S. models by others is actually very good for everyone except for the top two model companies.
1: Well, that's so interesting. So, Joe, where do you see your focus right now? Because you're also helping out the weapons industry, right?
18: Well, I run one of the top venture capital firms in defense. I guess we'd call it, is one of the areas you call it weapons is fair. It's the primes right now in the U.S., Brian, have fallen way behind. And they're making, for example, Raytheon makes 60 to 80 Tomahawk missiles per year. We have new competitors that are testing things that are just as good, cost a fifth as much. They're going to make 1,000 next year. So I'm focused on our defense area and ramping up production. Saronic is delivering hundreds of these autonomous vessels to we just built this giant shipyard in Texas last week that we announced with the vice president and the governor visiting. So we're focused on ramping up in defense. But, you know, the bigger theme, even beyond defense, is ramping productivity in the U.S. right now. We are going to make the U.S. a lot wealthier by building on top of AI. And that is what our adversaries are afraid of. You know, when you see everyone attacking AI from the far left and the far right, and on the internet, that's the same thing they did when they attacked fracking, when they attacked nuclear. Like, they are so scared the U.S. is going to pull way ahead of them, and they're trying to do anything they can to slow us down, and they're trying to trick everyone to be afraid to slow us down. That's the number one question right now.
1: So, you know what's interesting is the one thing about Elon Musk has come out multiple times over the last 5 years and said AI will make work unnecessary, which really rattles a lot of people's cages. I thought Jeff Bezos had a different take. I want you to hear this.
19: We're going to be in a world of tremendous productivity gains because productivity is driven by invention. And that's what these AI tools are going to allow. Because of the productivity in the economy, many people are going to decide, let's say you have a two earner income household. One of those people is likely, you're not going to need to have a two-earner income household. You know what? I can support my family working 3 days a week. That's what productivity in the economy means. And so people, I think you're going to have a labor shortage. It's going to actually be difficult to hire people because the productivity in the economy is going to make it so that if people don't want to work two jobs, they won't have to.
1: Where do you fan between Elon Musk, no one works, and Jeff Bezos?
18: On this particular argument, listen, I'm long SpaceX from Elon against Jeff, but on this argument, I'm on the Bezos side. By the way, this is a problem I have. All my friends I hired back in the day at Palantir, they're all too rich. They won't work for me anymore. That's going to be the economy you have where everyone's going to be too rich. You can't get enough people to work. That's all where we are, Brian.
1: Hey, could you bring back to mass production on weapons? So how close are you to doing this? I kept hearing about this. I know that do you have to put out your own? I hear one of the problems is you have to have a company that's willing to maybe put out the money, knowing that politics could change and you might not get paid. Is that where you're at? Are you worried about the administration changing and deciding that we're not going to be investing in weapons or as much in defense, and you could be left out there with this fantastic arsenal?
18: You know, there's always some risk there, Brian, but I think the defense of the nation and defending it effectively and not wasting money, I think that's a nonpartisan issue. The House and Senate Armed Services Committees have a lot of people on both sides who want to have the more efficient solutions when we're already now delivering, like I said, like hundreds of these boats, thousands of interceptors, thousands of other sorts of missiles that are cheaper and better. So this is all happening right now. 2027 is the key year. Everyone's going to realize, both the left and the right are going to realize, we were being ripped off by these primes, and we're going to go with the better solutions. So I'm not too worried about the better solutions winning. It's just so obviously the correct answer, as you show them.
1: So when I talk to the CEOs of these executives, they will say to me, the reason why in World War II they moved out so quick, because they weren't nearly as sophisticated. That's why you can make all these tanks and all these bombers and all these jets. But there's so much complication is that there's not one place where you finish off one product, that they have to send it out or import different parts. That's what takes so long. Is that a valid argument?
18: So Brian, talking to the CEO of a prime is like talking to your accountant about technology. They have no idea what they're doing. These guys were not hired to be engineers. Their systems the primes have built are purposely cost plus. They're purposely overly complicated. And we have new companies being run by actually top technologists who are a whole level above anything the primes can do. And we're able to do just as good stuff, much cheaper, much faster at scale. The primes are dinosaurs, and they'll make all sorts of excuses to you. It's a terrible argument, and we're going to crush them, and we're already starting to see it. Next year, it'll be more obvious to everyone. These guys just shouldn't even be in business anymore for a lot of these areas. They just don't know what they're doing.
1: So do you believe that if this Iran war goes on, these what you're making now could play a role in it in perfecting these
18: 100%, 100%. There's already mass production coming. I mean, listen, it already has played a role in a Saronic rescued. Rescued those guys that were shot down on the helicopters right from those. They attacked the port. They're delivering massive numbers of ships. The interceptors are coming at scale. The missiles are coming at scale. This, Anduril's delivering all sorts of things already right now. 2027 is the year where we just massively outproduce the primes, and we kind of see the emperor has no clothes. And these guys have a lot of excuses, but they really didn't deserve the giant contracts they have. That's the situation.
1: What did you learn from the war in Ukraine, or what are you learning?
18: I mean, huge amounts. Obviously, Palantir and Anduril and others were over there right away and helping manage a lot of the war effort. I mean, you're learning how to do cheaper mass autonomous systems that coordinate and that figure out. You need millions of things, and you need to be smart, and you have all new tactics. You know, based on lots of the new electronic warfare tactics, all sorts of stuff we're applying.
1: So, what would right now is that's pretty much why you believe that Ukraine has done the unthinkable. I mean, this is 4.5 years, and they've paid a huge price. But they are also pounding Russia, and they're paying impressive. A strike for the first time.
18: It's very impressive what they were able to do. But the Ukraine reorganized how defense, industrial complex works. They put money towards what's working away from what's not working. They were forced to, and they had to empirically test it. They have all sorts of new groups producing who never would have got a chance normally. Listen, I'm hoping for peace, Brian. I think it's really sad. The war is still going on, but it is so impressive what Ukraine has been able to do and what we all can learn from them.
1: And the latest challenge, Joe Lonsdale, has been this high-speed drone that might is too fast for the drone defense rockets, correct? Have you guys met or have they met that challenge yet?
18: Yeah, well, listen, I mean, this is why you also have things like Epirus, which has high-power microwave, and it's like a force field in Star Trek, right? You can turn these things off with this at the speed of light. You can fry the circuits, and so you need all sorts of different countermeasures. We're working on mass interceptors, mass high-power microwave, and we got to get all these things over there to our allies. But right now, we're not allowed to deploy some of that in Ukraine. It's considered too sensitive. That's above my pay grade. I'll just know how to build it, and they'll decide what they're allowed to use.
1: What about lasers? Where do you stand?
18: Lasers are great if the weather is right. I think the Israelis figured out some really, really clever ways to basically, the way a laser has to work is it bends arbitrarily in the atmosphere. So it's impossible if you just shoot one laser to target properly. But they figured out how to shoot hundreds at once, and then every, very small fraction of a second, redirect a new laser to the one that's hitting it. So it's an amazingly complicated thing to get right. Israelis got it right. They're the best in the world at it. We should learn how to do it, too.
1: So Joe, what's so great is that about when George Bush was presiding over the Iraq war, Google and some of these other tech firms said, we don't really want you to use our technology for war. And they started giving them a lot of pushback.
18: Yeah.
1: And, and obviously the Silicon Valley is known to be extremely left area. And I always thought that's just the way it's going to be, And then this new generation with guys like you, I really see a huge patriotic streak to use your great success for the defense of the country. Where did that come from? Like, what generation is that? Like, what I just said, does that resonate with you as factual?
18: Yeah, well, listen, it's a small handful of people. It's us at Palantir, which I'm really proud of. And a lot of my guys at Palantir partner with Palmer Luckey. It's Palmer at Anduril. It's Elon Musk, who's a great patriot, and people don't understand how much SpaceX is critical for our defense. And, really Palantir, SpaceX, Anduril broke through. And then others like Saronic and Epirus and Chaos are now breaking further through. And so it's a handful of us. I think it has inspired a generation and tens of thousands of technologists. And we're fixing the primes. There's going to be all the neo primes. And thank goodness, man, because now America's ahead of our adversaries again. If we had just relied on the old dinosaurs, our adversaries would have crushed us. But America keeps building new things. That's what makes us a great country.
1: But Joe, what do you mean you're fixing the primes? I thought you were going around the primes.
18: We're fixing the defense industrial complex. We're fixing the production. We're going around them. You know, my guess is that ultimately pieces of the primes will be split off and run by the neo-primes, because the people running the neo-primes are so much more competent. That's probably the best way to do it, is eventually when you beat them at a few things, you'll hopefully grab and fix the rest of them. Because if you can't have the guys in charge there right now running them, they're just going to lose.
1: So I know that the school of thought in the 80s or the 90s was consolidate the defense industry. This way you're not competing against each other. We get improvements and we get the best groups together. What we had was a consolidation and a lack of competition, which, as usual, because of capitalism and the nature of it, it sent us into somewhat of a malaise.
18: That's right. It's the lack of competition, Brian. And really, these defense companies became arms of the government. They didn't have to, you know, fight for a living. And their main skill became trying to block others and capture upside from the government, not actually innovating. And so now that we've broken it again with a lot of new ones, there, you know, it's going to shift it up a lot, which thank goodness. You know, we had a Soviet system, effectively. We shifted it to a Soviet system. Obviously, it doesn't work. You need a dynamic American system. That's what we're going back to.
1: I know the president tried to harangue them into producing more, and it has not worked. So
18: No, we're just going to do it. We're just going to go around them and do it and then pull the good pieces of them in, hopefully. But no, it's actually starting to work right now. You're seeing all sorts of great stuff happening.
1: And the one thing I learned, too, Joe, from our conversation, don't let your workers get rich too quick.
18: You know, the other thing, though, is it's really important to me to make everyone who works with us really, really rich. But, you know, maybe if they get too rich in the first few years, then it's not good. But don't worry. There's always going to be new great Americans to work. And it's good to make everyone who works with you really wealthy, Brian. That's the goal.
1: And that's true. But it hasn't really curtailed your drive at all, obviously.
18: I'm just teasing the guys for early from Palantir. They're doing great.
1: Joe Lonsdale, always great. Thanks, Joe.
18: Thanks, Brian.
1: You got it. Hey, when we come back, we open up the phones, 1-866-408-7669. We'll also talk about the midterms, a few real compelling races. 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
1: He's so busy, he'll make your head spin. 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
2: Hey, we are back, and I'll tell you, there are so many intriguing Senate races, and it's got Republicans really nervous. The one that's really up in the air is Kansas. I mean, people are very angry about the price of diesel fuel there. It's a very rural area. Senator Marshall evidently not even doing many public events. He's hoping to secure the state and just get by. I mean, that's a state that Republicans usually win by double digits easily. They're worried about that. But in terms of Texas, I asked Dan Patrick over the weekend, what's going on there? Why are the Senate races so close? Why are the governor's races so close? Why is his race so close? Cut 14.
3: Democrats are pouring money into Texas in an unprecedented way. James Tallarico will have $250 million or more, almost all of that coming from California, New York, and blue states. Even the governor's race, Pritzker, the governor of Illinois, just sent $1 million to Abbott's opponent. Money is coming in from everywhere because we're the target. And that's a part of it. When you can put up $20 or $30 million of ads on television, as Abbott's opponent has, it can make a difference and tighten the race. This Senate race, again, between Paxton and Tallarico, it will be over $400 million. So that always tightens things up. But we will prevail in the end, and the people are going to respond. We are not in Texas going to let the socialists take over our state.
2: Well, that's true. And I know they don't want to. But the biggest gift they had is Tallarico went underground for 12 days. Said he had the flu. Really? Doesn't make anyone sick. Okay, can you do Zoom? Can you just make an announcement? People would love that. Hey, listen, I got the flu. I've never had the flu like this before, but hang in there. Keep voting, keep working, but not a word. That could allow Paxton to close the gap.
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6: Federal workforce safety officials are proposing more than a $254,000 in penalties against a Franklin County, Pennsylvania excavation company following a fatal trench collapse. OSHA cited J.D. Wagoneer Excavating for willful and serious safety violations after 20-year-old Dalen Martin of Smithsburg was killed April the 2nd. Martin was working on a storm sewer about 12 feet underground when an unprotected trench wall collapsed. OSHA said the company failed to protect workers from cave-ins and had repeat violations involving trench inspections and removing workers from dangerous conditions. Three additional serious violations involved training, safe excavation exits, and keeping materials away from the trench edge. For more on local stories, go to WFMD.com. A second suspect is facing charges in connection with a violent assault in Hanover that left a man with multiple face injuries. 33-year-old Anthony Frazier was charged last Wednesday in connection with the October 5th assault in the 100 block of Carlisle Street. Police say surveillance video helped identify Frazier, who allegedly joined 28-year-old Davon Williams in attacking the victim. Williams allegedly body slammed the man while Frazier allegedly punched and kicked him in the face. Police say the victim likely suffered a broken nose and fractures around his eye sockets and was taken to the hospital. Frazier faces felony aggravated assault and conspiracy charges, plus misdemeanor assault, disorderly conduct, and harassment. For more on local stories, go to WFMD.com. Frederick County landowners with at least 2 acres of open or unused land can get paid to turn that property into a permanent forest. The Creek Relief Program is accepting applications through December 31st, offering up $9,000 per acre along with free tree planting and 5 years of professional maintenance. The county says the program has planted more than 650 acres of native trees since 2017. New funding includes a $904,000 state grant and nearly $650,000 from the National Fish and Wildlife Foundation. An open house is scheduled for October 20th from 5:30 until 7:30 at the Middletown Library to learn more about this program. 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
7: I'm Gianna Gelosi. Homeland Security investigators conducting an early morning raid on Democrat Congresswoman Ilhan Omar's home in Washington, D.C.
8: With sources telling Fox News, the raid focuses on immigration fraud and documents completed by Omar's late father when she was a child. The search also follows public confirmation of an ongoing criminal investigation by White House border czar Tom Homan. Omar has denied allegations of immigration fraud.
7: That's Fox's Jeff Manasso. Ukrainian President Volodymyr Zelensky says Russia is still striking Ukraine's energy facilities despite President Trump's claim of an energy ceasefire.
9: And we didn't attack, but Russia attacked our gas stations, energy infrastructure, and other things.
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6: 930 WFMD Sky Scan forecast for Mid-Maryland. Today starts cloudy, then becomes mostly sunny in the afternoon with highs near 75 and wind gusts up to 21 miles an hour. Tonight, mostly clear with a low of 56. Tomorrow, sunny and 80. And then on Wednesday, sunny skies and a high of 83. 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
10: 270 South, a few brake lights as you're approaching 495. 15 through Frederick, you are seeing delays in both directions as you're approaching West 7th Street. 70 westbound, slight delay through Ballinger Creek Pike. 70 east slow as you're approaching 695 in Loudoun County. 9 and Hamilton Station Road is busy. This is Drew with your WFMD traffic, which is brought to you by Frederick Air. Whatever it takes to keep you comfortable, Frederick Air, it's a good call.
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2: Welcome back, everybody. You know, we've had an interesting show as we see the Columbus Day Parade coming, starting in New York City. It's the biggest in the country. And it will not have, drumroll please, the mayor of New York City for the first time in my lifetime, unless they've been sick. But this is intentional. They're not going to go. Why? I don't know. He doesn't like Columbus. Why do I know that? Because as a New York assemblyman, he was on video intentionally giving the finger to a statue in 2021. And it was the Columbus statue. But you would think now that he realizes that it represents the Italian Americans, he would change his mind. I guess not. With me in studio to talk a little about the midterms and more, as well as her new book, is Linda Lee. She's New York Times best-selling author of Unburdened, the former Democratic fundraiser turned GOP strategist and fundraiser. Talks about what it was like behind the scenes in the historic 2024 election as we try to get a handle of the new Democratic Party. And I'll tell you, the new Democratic Party, Lindy, that is Big Ten. What's this Big Ten party now that has everybody's allowed in, right?
11: Right. Well, AOC is saying that
2: except Fetterman, maybe.
11: Well, Fetterman is a dear friend of mine. He's an amazing. I've known him for more than a decade, and he's your truly stand-up guy and very courageous.
2: Has he always been?
11: He's always, I think, more so now. Now he's like, I don't give a, I'm just going to do what I think is right. And I was with him when he was first running for Senate in 2015. I was running for Congress. I was 24 years old running for Congress, completely deluded, thinking that I could win this. But the two of us were just like racing across the Commonwealth of Pennsylvania. It was amazing. And I got to know his wife, too, Giselle. And John truly was just a down-to-earth, down-home guy.
2: Right.
11: Salt of the earth.
2: So let's go backtrack. When did you were a Democrat coming out of Princeton? right?
11: I was a Democrat growing up because back then you were common sense people. Like we had, it was the Clinton Democrats.
2: Yeah.
11: You cared about fiscal responsibility, welfare reform, don't ask, don't tell. It was just reasonable. But then after Obama, when I was in college, everything lurched to the left and it got increasingly untenable.
2: And but they didn't stop you from being with the party.
11: I ran for Congress when I was 24, so I kind of was like hurtling down, and I bought into the Hopey changing thing, unfortunately. Like a lot of us got swept into his hysteria. I believed it.
2: Right. So you believed it, and the result was Obamacare. We know that.
11: Complete
2: and we know
11: disaster.
2: In terms of unifying the president, no one thinks we came out of those 8 years more unified. Mm-hmm. Do you?
11: In fact, a couple weeks ago, he's like, oh, I have no idea why our country is so divided right now. And I'm just like, dude, have you looked in the mirror? You're the reason why.
2: When did you pick up that even though his approach was so, he's an eloquent guy, very, very likable, charismatic. When did you realize this approach was divisive?
11: Actually, I became quickly disillusioned. Really, like 1 year in, but I wanted to give him a chance. And the environment that I'm in, and I've gotten this question so many times, the environment that I was in did not permit conservatism. I think it was Jesse Waters. He just said a couple of days ago that if you look at the Ivy League campaign donations, it's 95% liberal. You are considered.
2: That's where you're from.
11: Not Princeton. I went to Princeton University, and I think it's upwards of 95%. I went into college with slightly conservative. I'm a Christian conservative, and I basically had to unlearn a lot of the things that I learned growing up. My views on marriage, they told me, were bigoted. My views on fiscal responsibility, I was also told, were prejudiced. So I had to unlearn all that. And I was the first woman to be elected class president all 4 years. So my views actually mattered. I had to reflect the views of the student body, which were overwhelmingly liberal.
2: Right. And then, you forged way through it. You became a Democrat. So obviously, unburdened is a famous line from.
11: Yes, exactly.
2: And then the subtitle, former Democrats insider shocking account of political power betrayal and party collapse. So when it came to the Bidens, what role did you play in getting him elected?
11: In 2020 and 2024, and I want to apologize to the American people. There's no excuse. Given what we know now, it was a terrible mistake. But in 2019, I generally thought he was okay. And I thought it was a choice between him and a catastrophe in the form of Bernie Sanders. In fact, I went to war with AOC. And the nasty tweets she wrote about me are still up. She basically insinuated that I was a Nazi because I would rather vote for Trump than vote for Bernie Sanders. The Chinese Communist Party murdered my great-grandfather in cold blood. Anyone who propounds that sort of ideology in our country is completely unacceptable to me. Completely unacceptable.
2: And that's what he's done. But why has it gotten continuing to grow within the Democratic Party? He went from a fringe candidate to mainstream. He never stopped gaining on Hillary Clinton. And we know what was going on behind the scenes with the DNC chair to make sure that Bernie Sanders didn't beat Hillary and to make sure Bernie Sanders didn't beat what ended up being Joe Biden.
11: Exactly. By the way, the DNC pulled this same shenanigan in 2024 by ensuring the coronation of Kamala within 24 hours. It was the same thing. And there was a corrupt bargain that people aren't aware of. Ken Martin, who is now the DNC chair, basically threw support behind Kamala with the secret, the tacit agreement that he would ascend to the DNC chair should she become president. So there are a lot of underhanded bargains that the American people are not privy to.
2: Right. And a lot of people are disappointed there was not this quick, hyperactive nominating convention. And from Obama on down, they couldn't believe that Joe Biden maneuvered behind the scenes to get Kamala Harris the nomination. And she did, too. But you said that Jill Biden did not want Kamala Harris.
11: Absolutely did not. Absolutely did not. She has hated Kamala Harris with a vengeance ever since, I believe it was June 28th, 2019, or the 27th, 20th. I was there. I hosted a fundraiser for Biden the day after the debate, and we were all like, oh my gosh, is this guy is he dead on arrival? Because it was brutal what she did on the debate stage, which is basically insinuate that he was a racist.
2: Segregationist.
11: Exactly. And so Jill never forgave her for that. But Joe looked more kindly upon Kamala because she was friends with his
2: son, Bob.
11: Son, deceased.
2: Yeah.
11: Oh, yeah, exactly.
2: So they got along. Do you think Kamala noticed his decline?
11: For sure. For sure. I have to say, Joe Biden always treated me with tremendous kindness. In fact, he's one of the few people who treated me with unmitigated kindness in the Democratic Party. When I love someone, I really do. Like, I show tremendous, I'm just a loyal person. I wanted to believe that he was fine. In 2022, on things really got to be really dicey. I think from my point of view, and I have a lot of donors who are also doctors, I think it was a combination of Hunter's trial. Things were getting...

0: you could just notice that things were slower. And that's when the cover-up began, and that's what Ashley Biden threatened to sue me over. Fox News actually reported this about a month ago. I showed Fox the tech. She posted a threat on her Instagram saying that she would drag my blank into court. And for what? For basically saying that there was a concerted effort to conceal her father's decline. And I was one of the first people, I think I was the first person to say, and tell the country who the co-presidents were. And that's Anita Dunn, Steve Ricchetti, and Mike Donilon. These were the most powerful people you've never heard of.
1: Right. And they were all, you said, brought up to testify behind closed doors.
0: Either pled the fifth or said something completely useless, and it didn't, we're not forthright with Americans.
1: And you
0: people.
1: Also said in retrospect, Jill Biden, now knowing what you know and knowing what we all saw, we were reporting it on our channel. We couldn't believe people were pretending he did not know how to leave a stage. He couldn't get a sentence out. Sometimes he'd go a paragraph, nonsensical. He would lose himself. Obviously, things were wrong. Nobody else was reporting it. It was crazy. We'd have montages going nonstop, but wouldn't get much traction until he was no longer the nominee. Then people started speaking openly, and then Jake Tapper comes out with that book like, oh, wow, all along they've been covering this up. What were your thoughts when that happened?
0: Well, I'm furious at Jake Tapper because he was the one who was excoriating Laura Trump on CNN for basically pointing out what everyone saw.
1: Saying you're not a doctor.
0: Exactly. And that was completely disrespectful and... Also, he's a liar. I mean, he's shown to be a liar. That's just the truth.
1: But why would a wife want her husband to run again if she sees this rapid decline?
0: We called her Lady McBiden behind the scenes. She wanted the power so badly. I was with them on the night of the debate, June 28th, 2024, in the basement of the Ritz-Carlton. We had our seasonal retreat of the National Finance Committee, which are the biggest donors of the party. She swept into the room. I remember it was a gorgeous lavender suit. And she swept in with her work husband, Anthony Bernal. The two of them basically running the East Wing of the White House. And you could tell that her husband wasn't the candidate. She was the candidate. She was the one with her face plastered on Vogue twice. She was the one who was hungering for the power. And that night, I was invited to the VIP influencer party. She was the one who first took the stage. It was Biden who came sauntering along, and he went on this tangent about John Wayne. I still have the footage on my phone. And then he came to me, and I tried to comfort him. You know what he said to me? I actually hosted him on May 1st, a couple months before. I felt so bad for him. I was like,
1: because he lost himself on stage.
0: Exactly. But he said, and he knows me, he's known me for about a decade. He said, tell your husband I said hi. Brian, I'm not married. He knows I'm not married. He just completely lost it.
1: I mean,
0: he just made up an imaginary husband.
1: Right.
0: And that same night, the campaign asked me to put out a video attesting to his mental fitness. And I was like, are you kidding me with this? I can't. I didn't put out a video, but like the fact that they asked me.
1: And the fact that Jill Biden said, is on the record saying, I knew he had cancer because he was getting up 8 times a night to go to the bathroom.
0: Yeah, absolutely.
1: So he's mentally declined and he has cancer. Let's run again. And they're so resentful that the party pushed them aside. I don't think he was speaking to Barack Obama and she was speaking to them. Or Nancy Pelosi. That
0: they still haven't fully repaired. Well, the Pelosi just unfollowed me on X, too. So, they have not gotten over that. They have not.
1: So here's the thing. As the party, you were inside the party, and you basically saw that they were in a survival mode. They didn't want Trump, obviously. They didn't want any Republican, but especially Trump, to get elected. This is their worst nightmare. Could you tell me how they view Trump?
0: I have to tell you, I have to give you a different spin on it, because you think that they hate Trump. They actually need him. It's like a craving. They're fiending after him. And how do I know that? Because without him, the fundraising is completely non-existent. Trump is their cash cow. They need him. In fact,
1: they have no ideas. Like, where's
0: they
1: the interesting
0: have zero
1: idea?
0: Zero ideas other than defund the police, which they're not allowed to say anymore.
1: Right.
0: But they have nothing. They're nothing without this guy. I don't know what they're going to do in 2028. What are they going to do? What are they going to run on? Because nobody can incite that avalanche of money that they need as well as Trump. They need to, for example, when I was the youngest member on the NFC, and I remember hearing that they were so sure that Trump was going to go to prison. They thought it was either going to be Alvin Bragg or Tish James or the two suits that Jack Smith had going on. They were so sure. In fact, they said, oh, Biden doesn't need to campaign that hard. You know,

0: going to end up in prison anyway.
1: Well, here's the other thing. After the midterm election, you could argue that's a word, the success, relative success. Barely lost the House, right? But, and because I think it was the abortion thing, Roe v. Wade, it rallied Democrats. Mm-hmm. So after that, he said, maybe America doesn't hate me. I'm sticking around. And then he thought, I'm staying around. If it had been a disaster, a 63-seat disaster, the whole push would have been, Joe, you're done. America's done with you. But he honestly had a case to say, if they're done with me, they didn't show me at the midterms.
0: Yes, that's, you're totally right. He learned the wrong lesson from the midterms. And Democrats were provided with a very complicated calculus. It's basically the Omar Little quote from The Wire. You come at the king, you better not miss. They didn't want to clamor too hard for Joe Biden to get out, because what if they failed and they helped Trump with all that rhetoric? So they were in a rock and a hard place, essentially, with that.
1: And it would ultimately be George Clooney to push him out.
0: Exactly. So, and George Clooney said getting involved was the biggest mistake of his professional
1: life. So where do you think this race is now?
0: In the midterms?
1: Yes, midterms.
0: Oh, boy. The fact that we're concerned about Iowa concerns me. We shouldn't be. And that we're funneling money into Kansas.
1: And Nebraska.
0: That's very concerning. But I'm just hoping that Americans will realize that with Democrats, we have no borders. We have no national sovereignty. And that's one of the reasons why I came to the right, because I care about our country as a nation state. And you cannot have tens of millions of people flooding our country. That's absolutely unacceptable. And again, from my background, I come from a communist authoritarian regime. The last thing I want is for our country to go down that same path.
1: So yet Schumer, Hakeem Jeffries, candidates they didn't endorse, get the nomination, whether it's Rab in Philadelphia, whether it's El Saeed in Michigan. Wow. Or whether it's Tony, what's his name, Jackson over in Maine. So
0: who fathered two kids with his second cousin.
1: It happens. Having said that, they said, big tent, we're all out in. How do you feel about that?
0: That reminds me of AOC saying that woke one was a disaster. Like, yeah. Get ready for woke two. The big tent is just an egregious contraption. I don't want to be a part of it.
1: It actually should give Republicans hope so they could hold on to the Senate.
0: Yeah.
1: Because if you see Susan Collins in a dead heat, usually means she's up. And Rogers seems to be 1 or 2 points from El Saeed, and who knows what they're doing.
0: Yeah, this is the same guy who, El Sayed is the same guy who refused to condemn the Muslim Brotherhood when given a chance yesterday. He wouldn't deny it. And his father-in-law has ties with the Muslim Brotherhood. His sister-in-law is on the terrorist watch list. He would be a national security threat in the United States Senate.
1: And by the way, you know that his mom worked for an organization that was helping bin Laden.
0: Right.
1: Besides that.
0: But somehow pointing out all these facts are Islamophobic. Yeah, right. Okay.
1: Lindy Lai, thanks so much. Congratulations on Unburdened, a former Democrat's insider's shocking account of political power betrayal and a party collapse. Thanks so much, Lindy.
0: Thank you so much, Brian.
1: Back in a moment.
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1: Hi, everyone. Just a couple minutes left. United States, the boy I've been working on for 2.5 years, comes out tomorrow. If you can order it, BrianKilmeade.com right now. Essentially, it's the 6 crucial moments that forge the American miracle. And after doing 72 What Made America Great documentaries on our history on one day on Fox Nation, and then doing 6 other history books, I thought for 250, would it be great to talk about the 6 moments that truly astounded me and what it led to? So I did the Boston Massacre, but the reason was not because it helped fuel the revolution, but because it gave us a sense of justice. When George Washington changed his tactics after losing the Battle of New York, after never fighting that way before, realizing that by not losing, he'd be winning, that was astounding to me and to historians that we spoke in war colleges about, and especially at West Point. And then I thought about the Louisiana Purchase, it doubled the size of the country without firing the shot, maybe almost triple the size. And then you think about the original sin of slavery and who fought to get rid of it. Everyone focused on Lincoln. But what about John Quincy Adams, the conscience of the country? Not as president, but a guy that did it and when he went back to Congress for 6 terms. And then, of course, the burning of Washington couldn't be bigger. And the biggest surprise is how Shays' Rebellion led to one of the greatest documents ever written, and that's the Constitution. BrianKilmeade.com.
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8: Game 1 of the NLCS on Sunday night, Dodgers rolled out ace Tarik Skubal, who worked 5 innings but gave up both the runs the Brewers needed to outlast LA 2-1. Milwaukee ace Jacob Mizorowski and 4 relievers at work to hold the Dodgers at bay. Game 2 coming up at 5 p.m. Eastern on Monday, and the first game of the ALCS at 8 p.m. Michael Penix Jr. left the game against the Ravens late with a rib injury. He's going to have tests on Monday. The Ravens ended up picking off backup quarterback Tua Tagovailoa to seal the game in overtime 30-23. Now reports indicate Baltimore might be getting Lamar Jackson back later this week. 49ers have another injury at the wide receiver position. Deebo Samuel left the game Sunday with a hamstring issue. He's having an MRI on Monday. And the WNBA finals are starting soon. Just one complication. The Atlanta Dream still don't have a home location determined. Their home stadium only holds 3,500 people. They're trying to get a larger facility.
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10: Many fingers pointing at Iran. I'm Lisa Brady, Fox News. More than 25 countries, including the U.S., out with a joint statement recognizing a British assessment that Iran's Revolutionary Guard was almost certainly behind a suspected plot to target a U.S.-run base in England.
11: We will not tolerate these threats on our soil.
10: British Prime Minister Andy Burnham also promising further sanctions in a speech to Parliament. Saudi Arabia investigating how its air defenses failed to intercept a missile attack by Iran-backed Houthi rebels, killing at least 13 people, wounding hundreds at an airport in the capital. The president of Ukraine not convinced that Russia wants a ceasefire.
12: Ukrainian President Volodymyr Zelensky says he supports a ceasefire on energy facilities in Ukraine and Russia, but warns Vladimir Putin is not ready.
13: Because even after yesterday's messages from president and so about energy ceasefire, Putin attacked our gas infrastructure.
12: Zelensky, speaking on the Fox News channel, also says he would support a more broad ceasefire if Russia does as well.
10: Fox's Jared Halpern at the White House. President Trump has criticized Zelensky for targeting Russian energy facilities while announcing a deal to allow Russia to sell diesel, which has drawn bipartisan pushback in Congress. Homeland Security investigators searching the Washington home of Minnesota Congresswoman Ilhan Omar as part of what the Justice Department calls a federal criminal investigation.
14: It's unusual to see the Justice Department take an overt action 3 weeks before an election when someone's on a ballot. However, it's important to note that a federal judge signed off on this search warrant. So obviously there's some sort of probable cause here where a judge gave the Justice Department and HSI the green light to go into this Washington, D.C. home.
10: Fox's David Spunt near the scene. Omar is not at that residence today and has previously denied any wrongdoing. 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
10: An arraignment overnight for a man accused of ambushing police in Philadelphia, killing one officer.
16: The Philadelphia Inquirer is now reporting that the suspect, Eric Lewis, told investigators he shot the officers because they were white. He's now behind bars without bail. Court records show that since 2012, he's been convicted of offenses including theft, receiving stolen property, gun-related crimes, simple assault, and disorderly conduct involving fighting. In each of those cases, his sentence included probation. Now Lewis is facing his most serious charges yet.
10: Fox's CB Cotton. The charges include more than 70 counts, including murder and homicide of a law enforcement officer. A home invasion in Pennsylvania leaves one man dead, another facing charges after leading to a hostage situation.
17: Prosecutors in Lancaster County say 29-year-old Tobias John Allen Click broke into a home early Saturday and fatally shot Ernesto Rodriguez, who was dating Click's ex-girlfriend. That Click held the woman and her four children at gunpoint. With police on the way, we're told the suspect fled. He was captured following a car chase in Cumberland County. We're told he suffered a self-inflicted gunshot wound and remains hospitalized in custody, facing multiple charges in the case. Jeff Manosso, Fox News.
10: A security scare for a country star.
18: Ella Langley is speaking out about the security threat that caused the cancellation of her Friday night performance in Tulsa, Oklahoma, just hours before it was set to start.
19: She's from Texas, I can tell.
18: During her Saturday night show, she gave the crowd more details about it, saying, quote, "When it comes to keeping you safe and making sure this show is a safe place for us to come and enjoy our music, then it will happen. But the second it feels like it will not, I'm not doing it." Tulsa police say they investigated and found no credible threat.
10: Fox's Tanya J. Powers. Her Dandelion tour does continue with more October dates. The Dow's up 242. I'm Lisa Brady, Fox News.
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21: Long before Carol Creek became one of downtown Frederick's signature attractions, it was a serious flooding threat to local homes and businesses. Former Mayor Ron Young championed the flood control project that helped transform the area, protecting downtown while laying the groundwork for the beautiful Carol Creek Linear Park we know today. Mayor Young recalls how then-Governor Schaefer told the mayor how he would get the money needed to start the project.
22: He said, "Well, you put up 12, and the state will put up 12, and the county's putting up 12. And he said, looked at Doc McClellan, he said, "You support this, don't you?" He said, "I want you to go back to the county commissioners and tell them I want a commitment for $12 million. And if they don't do it, I'm going to be governor for 7.5 more years, and they won't get one damn cent for anything, including education. You understand that?" Doc said, "Yes, sir."
20: Frederick's voice for nearly a century, 930 WFMD. 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Partly sunny and a high of 75. Mostly clear tonight. Overnight lows of 56. Sunshine for Tuesday and a high of 80. Tuesday night, clear skies. Overnight lows of 64. And for Wednesday, sunshine with a high of 83. 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
0: Welcome, everybody. Monday edition, Clay and Buck kicks off right now. It is me, the Buckster. Clay had a little flight delay. He'll be joining us in progress, I think, about midway through. So he will give you all the latest Clay takes, as well as, of course, sports ball happenings from over the weekend. But he will be joining us, like I said, on the fly. We have some big stories to address here. I got to jump right into this one because, wow, we have Ilhan Omar. Her D.C. home was raided around 6 a.m. Her Washington home, pardon me. HSI agents hit the Minnesota Democrats' Washington home. That's right. D.C. home. Around 6 a.m. with a court-authorized search warrant, the DOJ has confirmed that it is part of an ongoing federal criminal investigation. It's a member of Congress, believe it or not, she is, member of Congress whose home has just been raided for what is suspected or thought to be related to immigration fraud in paperwork that her late father filed when she was a child. Trump has previously hammered her wealth jump, by the way, as you know, saying that she came from nothing and now she's listed as having all of this money. Border Czar Tom Homan confirmed the warrant on Fox News. So Ilhan Omar's office is silent so far. This is very interesting. We will get back into this, but I just wanted to note they are not messing around. Clearly, they have decided that there is something there. There was some basis for that search warrant, and we will find out more as we go. I do have a Tallarico update for you. Texas Democrat Senate candidate James Tallarico has addressed his recent absence from the campaign trail. He says it is, quote, nothing but a nasty case of the flu. That is a really nasty flu to have. And I would just wonder why he wouldn't put out for 13 days some video of himself just to show everybody, hey, guys, I'm really under the weather, but I'm out there. It does not make sense to me. I understand this is now the official explanation. And of course, there are already Democrats scurrying around online threatening lawsuits against anyone who would question this. But it seems highly questionable to me. Really? 13 days with the flu? I've had the flu. You can be very sick as a young person with the flu for about a week, 5, 6, 7 days, 13 days. Unless you've been hospitalized, that strikes me as, like I said, questionable. We have Tallarico here talking about the illness. Okay, let's hear from Mr. Tallarico, State Rep Tallarico. This is cut 8, please.
1: Play. I got the flu, and I'm feeling much better, and I'm glad I had a chance to recover. You know, if you don't take the opportunity to get well, sometimes you can get even sicker, and so I'm glad we made the decision to just take the week, get better, and now I'm glad to be back on the trail.
2: You've talked about how you're diabetic, and that has, when diabetics get the flu, it can get really bad. How bad was it for somebody who wants to know? Is this just like in bed rest, or did you ever have to go to a doctor or a hospital?
1: I just went to my primary care physician, but it wasn't anything worse than nasty case of the flu. And so I was in bed and, you know, drinking lots of liquids. Unfortunately, the campaign made me work from home, so I didn't even get full days off. But, you know, didn't want to be out on the trail and didn't want to get anyone else sick. It's important, I think, for leaders to be responsible in these moments. And I'm glad to be back, feeling much better.
0: Okay, let's just analyze this together, shall we, for a moment. Let's take a moment here to get into this. So he says, you heard the clip there, he says that there was nothing more to it than he had a flu, and he was home getting fluids and all that sort of stuff. Now, I will tell you, if you ever have a stomach flu, I have done this many times, a little trick, little hack for many of you, and you can find somebody who will give you a, you know, find a nurse or a nurse practitioner or a doctor who can give you a fluid IV. Whew, makes a world of difference if you have a stomach flu, if you're really depleted, just as a side note. But he says, back to Mr. Tallarico, that he was working even though he was home. He didn't want to get anyone sick on the trail. Oh, so considerate. Hold on a second. If you're working from home, why wouldn't you do a Zoom interview with different media outlets? Why wouldn't you put out some short video on social media? He could have put out a post on Instagram. By the way, would get nothing but sympathy from people. Well, for the most part, some of you aren't going to give him sympathy, but if he was, you know, if he really looked haggard and he was in a rough spot, he could have put out a video and said, you know, hey guys, I'm really sick, but I've got enough tofu and enough seitan here and soy milk to keep me going, so don't worry about it. I'll be back soon. And that certainly would have, one, addressed any issues or speculation early on, and two, I think just been a good point for people have, you know, there's a basic inclination toward sympathy for people who are sick. I think we all have that. Except some of you, when I do the show and I'm sick and I don't sound normal, you're like, get better. Why is your voice weird? I try. I'm doing the best I can. Last week, I was actually my voice was pretty okay. But man, I was in a rough spot, very sick for the first couple of days. Thank heavens for some of the meds they have out there. So then there was this story over the weekend. Though, let's just address this head on. There were people reporting. There were reports out there online that there was a stress-induced episode. Perhaps some would say allegations or insinuations of a nervous breakdown, an anxiety collapse, however you want to put it. And that was really what was going on here. James Tallarico addressed this directly, and this is cut nine. This is what he said.
2: I want to get your response because the internet
3: the internet's doing its thing.
2: The internet was invested in your outcome.
3: Yes, yes, yes. I'm sure it's because they care so much about me. So.
2: Well, so conservative folks on Twitter and some of Paxton's ally were pushing the idea that you had a stress-induced episode and were getting treatment for it. What are your thoughts? Did that happen?
3: That's not true. I just had the flu and I feel much better. But it's a good reminder that you can't believe everything you read on the internet.
0: Okay. I'm going to tell you, I still think there's something funky going on. I don't know what it is, though. Meaning, I can't tell you definitively. We discussed the insinuation, the allegation, the possibility of some kind of an anxiety-induced episode. Which, for a guy like him, it wouldn't be that surprising, by the way. And I'm extremely sympathetic to people who have a mental health challenge at any point in time. However, of course, when you're running for Senate, there's going to be a lot of questions asked about, hey, if you can't handle running for the Senate, do we really want you to be a senator? Right. These are different things. Hey, I hope you're OK as a human being if you're having trouble psychologically, comma, but maybe you shouldn't be a senator. Now, there are two paradigms that immediately come up when one thinks about this. Clay and I discussed last week, I think he raised the Fetterman effect, if you will. John Fetterman ran for Senate, won a Senate seat. He won it fair and square. And he clearly had some cognition cloudiness left over from a stroke that he had had. Now, the human side of you, of course, goes, oh, my gosh, I feel so sorry for this guy that he had a stroke. Put aside his politics or anything else. But maybe it's not a good time to be a senator. That all said, he is now the most popular Democrat senator among Republicans for saying a lot of very reasonable and rational things. Still votes with Democrats 90% of the time, and I do not lose sight of that. However, Democrats hate him because he's not helpful to their narrative. So you have the Fetterman effect on the one hand of a guy who probably should have stepped aside, had a physical slash cognition based issue, right? I mean, it wasn't a mental health issue so much, although I think he also didn't he have mental health concerns that he raised later. But anyway, but Fetterman's been better than a lot of Democrats on a lot of things since then, which is very interesting. But the other side of this, and this is something that I have to bring up. Democrats, this isn't just a James Tallarico thing. Democrats in general have no claim to the benefit of the doubt on any of these issues. And that is because of Joe Biden and what we saw for 4 years of Biden, where we told you day in and day out on this show, Clay and I discussed with you how it was clear. And I'm not saying that we were, you know, we weren't alone on this one. I mean, everybody on the right, pretty much, even some of the not so sharp right wing commentators out there, everybody knew Biden was cognitively challenged, had some level of dementia, of senior issues, however you like to put it. There was something wrong there, and Democrats, all in lockstep with each other, just ignored and pretended it wasn't there. We were watching. The emperor was dancing around with no clothes on, and all Democrats were saying, wow, look at that suit he's got on. It's fantastic. I wonder who his tailor is. Completely lied. And some of them, of course, even later wrote a book like, maybe we should have asked questions about this. No, you all knew. You just lied. You knew that you wanted a puppet president in Biden. You wanted the facade of a longstanding Democrat with a history of pretending to be moderate, who would let the left run wild behind the facade of moderate outreach to the center and all that, which is exactly what happened. Biden was as left-wing a presidency as the Obama administration. And actually, I would argue, in some way, well, Obama kind of broke down a lot of the walls and a lot of the constitutional and everything else. But Biden kept it going. Biden was Obama term three, really. And there were even articles written about how a lot of the advisors are running the government. So the fact that you had Obama advisors in the Biden administration and that it was effectively Obama 3.0 makes perfect sense. Because you didn't even have, Obama has his own ideas and thoughts and is his own political entity. That is reality. You can like it or not like it, but the guy does have very strong opinions. Biden was just, you know, what should I vote for? Where should I go? Where am I? That's what happened. So in that environment, we do not have to take at face value anything that they say that is put out about Tallarico, because we know they will all lie about the most obvious health or mental deficiencies about a candidate if it helps them achieve power. In fact, let me tell you, if it came out later after the election that Tallarico in these statements was blatantly lying to the American people, if it were to come out that were the case, that he just completely lied, fabricated, and there was actually some other thing that he was hiding here about his mental health, etc., you know what Democrats would do if they were found out on this one after the election, assuming Tallarico were able to win the election? You know what they would do? They would laugh. They would laugh. They wouldn't be sorry about it. They wouldn't say, oh, man, I guess they fooled everybody with this one. They would say, ha ha, we did it again. The media carried the water for us. We got our guy in power. We have the votes that we want.
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0: Welcome back into Clay and Buck. So Clay was doing the football thing over the weekend, and he actually got a chance to... I just realized I have not seen a single touch, or down rather, touchdown, a single down of football this season yet, so I should probably turn on the television sometime. Clay, though, got some time with Ken Paxton, and we have some fresh audio of the Paxton-Tallarico showdown, courtesy of our buddy Clay, who is currently in the air. Wanted to play this for you, play seven.
1: Is he capable in January of representing and advocating for every Texan? You've done it statewide as Attorney General for a long time. Is he able to do the job?
2: No, absolutely not. He's not strong enough. You look at his record of accomplishment, he has none. He's really done very little with his 37 years, including in the legislature. No accomplishments, only doing destructive things to our state. So, no, he's not capable. The only thing he's capable is lying to the voters about who he really is. And that's the real crime here, is that James Tallarico will not face up to his actual record and tell the people the truth. So I don't know whether to believe him about the flu or not. I just know that everything that he says, almost everything that he says, has been false since the beginning of this campaign.
0: So, you know, I have to throw a flag here to continue with our football discussion. A.G. Paxton, yes, he'd be a far better senator, and yes, you should vote for him, and yes, he's done a great job in Texas and all this, but I'm not sure he's really giving Tallarico his due, and let me explain why. He's a Texan who drinks soy milk. That's brave. I mean, to be such a big Barbara Streisand fan as a 35-year-old guy in Texas, you're breaking with the mold there a little bit. So... maybe there is a little bit of chutzpah from Tallarico after all. To be like, ew, meat is disgusting. And also to say that Jesus is trans. Was that what it was? God is trans. Jesus is trans. Well, Jesus, God, if you believe in Jesus, one, the Holy Trinity. But to say stuff like that.
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0: But it is kind of bold, right? If we're being fair, it's crazy talk. It's a little bit like when Kamala came out and said that she wanted taxpayer-funded trans surgeries for illegal alien inmates, which was truly one of the great political moments of the last decade for Democrats. I mean, one of the most edifying. Also because it was one of those times when I actually thought there's no way. I do this for a living. I sit around and just read about and think about this stuff all day long. I thought there's no way Kamala actually said that on video, right? But then that's right, in the debates. Oh, my gosh, she did. I had to go backwards. So they even surprised me. That's how fantastically, outrageously insane this Democrat Party has become. Speaking of Kamala, little story in the Wall Street Journal about her over the weekend. Clay and I will have to have this out when he gets back, but I'm going to set it up a little bit in the meantime. Last year, Pure Talk ran a promotion that turned out to be the best one in company history. So good.
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5: The company behind a major proposed data center development near Adamstown is taking Frederick County to court. According to the Frederick News Post, Quantum Maryland LLC claims the county unlawfully stopped new data center applications and that County Executive Jessica Fitzwater exceeded her authority. The lawsuit challenges the moratorium, which had been extended through July 1st of 2027. Quantum Maryland also says the county's actions disrupted a land deal worth more than $500 million. The developer is seeking to have the moratorium overturned and is asking for damages. Fitzwater says the claims against her are false and says she is standing by the decision to protect the community. 30 years behind bars is the active prison term for a man convicted of killing two young adults in Sterling. A Loudoun County Circuit Court judge sentenced 20-year-old Marilyn Samuel Medrano Ortiz for the August 28, 2024 shootings of Diego Willett and Miguel Conero, both 22. Investigators say Medrano Ortiz confronted the pair near a picnic area at their apartment complex and shot them at close range. Prosecutors determined the deadly force was not justified as self-defense. Medrano Ortiz received an 80-year sentence with 50 years suspended and must complete 5 years of probation. He must also pay restitution to the Virginia Victims Fund and avoid contact with known gang members. A Frederick County reforestation program is offering landowners financial incentives to plant new forests. Creek relief is available for projects covering at least 2 contiguous acres, with landowners eligible for up to $9,000 per acre. The county pays for trees, planting, and 5 years of maintenance, while the land remains privately owned under a permanent conservation easement. Creek Relief has helped establish more than 650 acres of native forest since 2017. Applications are being accepted through December 31st. The next informational open house is October 20th from 5:30 to 7:30 p.m. at the Middletown Library. For more information on these or any of our other local news stories, be sure to join us on the web at WFMD.com. 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
6: CJ Papa, House Democratic leaders are criticizing this morning's raid of Ilhan Omar's D.C. home, calling it an abuse of power by the Trump administration.
7: This was a court-authorized search warrant here at the D.C. home of Minnesota Congresswoman Ilhan Omar. No indication that there's any type of search going on at her home in Minnesota. Also no indication that she is here, given the fact that we're a few weeks away from the election and Congress is out of session.
6: Fox's David Spunt near the scene. A change from a U.S. airline.
8: Delta Airlines is delaying the launch of its nonstop flight from Atlanta to Riyadh, Saudi Arabia. It was planned for later this month. It's been rescheduled for March of next year.
6: Fox's Jenny Gasol. The airport in Saudi Arabia has come under attack from Houthi rebels in Yemen. No meetings for Pope Leo until October 20th. He's having lung surgery tomorrow, says the Vatican. 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
9: For Mid-Maryland, for the rest of Columbus Day, partly sunny and a high of 75. Mostly clear tonight, overnight lows of 56. Sunshine for Tuesday and a high of 80. Tuesday night, clear skies, overnight lows of 64. And for Wednesday, sunshine with a high of 83. 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
4: 930 WFMD traffic for Frederick and surrounding counties. 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
10: 270 South, a few brake lights as you're approaching 495. 15 through Frederick, you are seeing delays in both directions as you're approaching West 7th Street. 70 westbound, slight delay through Ballinger Creek Pike. 70 east, slow as you're approaching 695. In Loudoun County, 9 and Hamilton Station Road is busy. This is Drew with your WFMD traffic, which is brought to you by Frederick Air. Whatever it takes to keep you comfortable, Frederick Air, it's a good call.
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Welcome back into Clay and Buck, and we're going to continue talking, of course, about all those key midterm races as they, well, as it gets closer, more and more voting happening all across the country. We're starting to get a sense as to, you know, what the turnout will be like, and I'm confident we're going to win the Senate, so I'm very positive on that one, just to be clear. I don't think we're going to expand our majority, but I think we're going to keep certainly a seat or two advantage over the Democrats. That's how I see it. And I think that there is some hope here that we actually will hold the House, too. There's hope for sure. And part of the hopefulness could be tied to, well, a lot of things. President Trump out on the campaign trail. I mean, he's the greatest campaigner, certainly from the right or on the right, of our lifetime. Well, some of you might say Reagan. Okay. I mean, I was a baby during the Reagan years. So I'd have to kind of put it head to head. Reagan was amazing, obviously, in his own way, no question about it. But Trump is a unique, we'll say 21st century, okay? Trump is a uniquely gifted campaigner and a uniquely gifted political talent. There's no question about that. So he's out on the campaign trail. He's also getting some really serious assistance here from Elon Musk, the most gifted entrepreneur, CEO, and corporate leader of, I would say, this generation. Now, there's some other people who are very much in that conversation. I think that Jeff Bezos, for what he has done, is also incredible. You have to give credit where due. There are other names that would certainly be in the mix. But Elon is, it seems, in many ways, single-handedly moving forward technologies that will change that are changing our world. I actually just saw, by the way, side note, I've never gotten a dollar from Tesla. I would take it, by the way, because I'm a big fan, but I am picking up my Tesla in a few weeks. I've been wanting to get one for a while, and finally I've decided I'm going to do it. The most American car, by the way, by manufacturer, in terms of how many parts and how much and everything, it's American car. So remember when Buy American was something you would hear a lot about vehicles. That was particularly true in the era where the U.S. and Japanese car markets were going head-to-head. But now, it's gotten more complicated because there are German brands that are made partially in America. You know, there's like BMW, but the car is partially here or some other factory and things like that. Anyway, Elon is doing incredible things on the corporate front, but also he's very involved in this political race. He is doing a lot with the dollars that he has. Here is the headline from the New York Times. Inside Elon Musk's $276 million midterm rescue mission for Republicans, the world's richest person has quietly become by far the biggest known midterm donor, trying to save Republican Senate majority with some of the largest donations in American political history. Let me just first say, Elon, thank you. Good work, because we're going to need every help, every ounce help we can get. Understand, there is a headwind. There is an aspect of ice skating uphill to being the party in power in a midterm election and trying to win seats. It's just because of what we've talked about so many times. We make the arguments here, but Trump has done such a great job. And look at where the economy would be if Democrats were in charge. And look, we make those arguments day in and day out. But there's that emotional feel out there, that emotional vibe of things are expensive, I'm frustrated, this didn't happen the way I wanted to, that didn't happen the way I wanted to. And the other team capitalizes on that. They capitalize on it by just making those empty, empty promises. Oh, we'll deal with it. We'll make it better for you. This is, by the way, at the heart of Mamdaniism. And the Mamdani wing of the Democrat Party, which is, oh, I know, isn't it so frustrating what you're dealing with? You know, none of that is your fault. It's all the fault of the bad rich people. Not the rich people who fund Mamdani and other Democrat campaigns, by the way. The Democrats, billionaires, and, you know, the Soros money and all this stuff, that they think is just fantastic. That's not bad money in or big money in politics, because it's good money, they see it. No. They will tell you. The problem is just
we, the Democrats, have to be in charge. And then we'll address all these hurts. We'll make all of your boo-boos better. You remember? Remember when you were a little kid and your mom or your dad, you wanted them to put a Band-Aid on the boo-boo? Did it need it? No, but it made it better, right? That's what they are. All the Democrats show up with their many, many Band-Aids, except the Band-Aids are covered in nasty bacteria and make everything worse. But you don't know that at first, do you? Oh, I have a boo-boo. They're going to put a Band-Aid on it. It's got like staph all over it, but sure, okay. That's where we are. And that's what we're fighting against. And it's why the money is so important, because, yes, it is a media, it is a perception war ultimately that we are in. And it is dollars spent on ads that makes a big difference in a lot of these very, very close close races. You look at these markets, whether it's Michigan, whether it's Texas, whether, go down the list of all these races that we talk about a lot. They are spending tens, sometimes hundreds of millions of dollars, and it's really just all about one side, the Democrats, pretending that they will make things better, and the other side, Republicans, saying, they're insane, this is pretty good, it will be better, and you can't abandon course right now. That's essentially what the messaging comes down to on a lot of this stuff. So Elon's $276 million going into the Republicans is great. And by the way, that's since July. That's a lot of money that he is putting into all this. But he understands. Remember, this is a convert to our cause. Elon was a Democrat. Elon was a sort of, you know, moderate centrist Democrat, maybe more almost culturally than politically. And then he realized these people are nuts and all of their ideas are bad. And everything the Democrat Party stands for makes your life worse while pretending to make it better. On every key issue, everything from the economy to national security to the border to public safety to the trans stuff, on everything, their ideas make your life worse. And he hasn't forgotten. He's seen that up close. He's very open about how he didn't realize how insane they were and how much damage they do. And so he's trying to stop this. I'll also just remind you all, I told you when Trump and Elon had it, they had a spat. And I'm just going to tell you this. It wasn't even really, sure, the spending and everything else. When you have two supreme alpha dogs like that, there's going to be a problem eventually, okay? You know, when you have two guys at that level, billionaires, globally famous, tremendous power and influence or whatever, you're going to get into a who really calls the shots discussion, right? You know, they're not, it's not two guys on the rowing team, it's who is behind the driver's side of the car and who's on the passenger side of the car a little bit, right? And so there was some aspect of that too. And I knew that was going to happen. I think a lot of people did, that eventually there'd be some personality. But credit where it's due on both sides. Trump realized.

0: decree, all right, because you're unhappy with some of the driving. And, or, you know, you think it's a little bumpy. I don't know. I'm just going to put out some of you guys out there in particular, maybe your wife has told you when you're driving, slow down or go faster, or I don't like the way you took that turn. Maybe. And you realize that there's no perfect answer, and so you just sit there and just keep going. It's a little bit of how politics needs to work here, too. No one's going to be perfect. There's always going to be some gripes. There's always going to be some slowing down a little too quickly at the red light. Maybe this has happened to some of you. Maybe it's happened to me. But at the end of the day, you don't hand the keys over to somebody without a license who has wrecked three cars. That is the Democrat Party, and that is what we are looking at right now. And I think that Elon and Trump and the whole group here recognizes the urgency of the moment, which is why they're out there pushing for this with everything they can. It is hard, yes, but I really believe that the momentum right now is with the Republicans. Now, that means coming back from a deficit in some places. We have been behind in some states up that are winnable up to this point. I would also note, I agree with my friend Ryan Gerdusky, I think, tweeted this out before, and he'll be with us. Ali, is he with us this week on the show or next week? He'll be with us this week to talk about all these races and stuff. He said, and I give Clay also full credit on this for seeing this too, that in the 2024 cycle, Michelle Tafoya would win Minnesota. It may be too much to ask this time around because of the midterm nature of things, Trump not on the ballot, but she's running a phenomenal campaign, and she is neck and neck in a blue state as a newcomer with Peggy Flanagan. She's making that a real, that is not Republican happy talk. That is a real race in a place where that would be a shockwave for Democrats if she were able to pull it off. Might be asking too much. I think 2024, she'd be the next senator from Minnesota. We'll see, though. She's running through the finish. She's not going to back off one bit, but full credit to her. That's a place where you would think it's more of a message candidate. You know, well, we have to have a Republican. No, she's trying to win that race, and she can win that race. It is possible she can win that thing. So there are some bright spots here. I really do believe Republicans have the momentum. I really think that going into this, you know, I've had my frustrations about the things that I know are going to be drags for us, like the price of gas and some of the Iran war talk. I don't need anyone else to eat. I got a lot of emails over the weekend about this that I was going through and messages and stuff. I try to catch up on some of that over the weekends. And I'm sorry if I don't always respond. I pretty much read everything. I can't always respond because then I would like not spend any time with my wife and child and, you know, do other things. But people were saying, well, you know, we have to tell people about Iran because it was necessary because of the Iran threat. And then I just want to say, let's tell them after the midterms, okay? We've already made the decision. Trump made the decision. He moved on it. We don't need to keep getting into that right now because whether true or not, that assessment, it's not about, you know, it's not lying, but whether true or not, the assessment that it was worth it to go and...
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0: Welcome back in here to Clay and Buck. We had, by the way, Trump in Tennessee over the weekend. We'll get to some of the highlights of that. I also want to take a moment here to say, of all of the picks that President Trump has made for a senior level role, and there have been some fantastic ones, Trump has really, I think, with his appointments, hit the ball out of the park in the second term. Very different in terms of the all-stars he's assembled than the first term. There was a bit of a learning curve, right? This term crushed it. Great picks. Almost all great picks, I would say. Obviously, Marco Rubio, fantastic. J.D. Vance is great. Best in the Treasury. I mean, you go down the list. Director Patel at FBI. I can't name them all because I'll do the whole segment on just naming. There's a lot of great people in this administration who are really delivering. And that all said, I don't think he could have made a better pick than what we found out on Friday with Katie Zachariah as the new White House press secretary. You guys know Katie from the show. We've had her on many times. She is a phenomenal talent. She's a great lady. She's a patriot. She's married to her college sweetheart, mother of four, a Mandarin speaker, a lawyer, formerly a spokesman at DHS. She's done a great, great job. And here she is. This is cut four. I'm sorry, here Trump is rather talking about her, cut four.
1: Play. Well, I've watched Katie, who is taking the place of Caroline, who you know how fabulous Caroline was. Caroline's going to have some very big success, I believe. I know, because she's very outstanding. I think Katie is going to do a great job. I've known Katie a little bit, but I've watched her a lot on television, and she does a very good job, and she believes in us, and she believes in what we're doing, which is making America great again.
0: It's absolutely true. President Trump, look, some of you listening know that I'll say whatever when it comes to this because we have to have the best people around Trump. Fair or foul, I'll call it like I see it. Katie Zachariah is the best possible pick of all the contenders that I heard. And there were some very good ones. It's not a slight on any of the people who are up for it, but Katie is far and away, I think, the best. You have a MAGA superstar in the making here, and she's going to really do this administration proud. And I just couldn't be happier for her. So big round of applause for her and for President Trump for having the foresight here to put another all-star in place who is going to do great things for this administration. All right. I got diverted a little while ago. I was going to start, while Clay is away, taking shots related to our bet over whether Kamala is going to run. Because now the odds are in his favor that he's going to win that bet. But, piece in the Wall Street Journal over the weekend, talking about Kamala, and let me tell you something. This is not an open and shut case, my friends. This is a little bit more of a nail biter than one might have anticipated, which also goes to what amazing vision I perhaps had, even in thinking it was possible that Kamala, the previous nominee, would choose not to run? What? Oh, yes. That's a possibility that we will discuss here. Big report over the weekend on it. Stay around.
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6: Game one of the NLCS on Sunday night, Dodgers rolled out ace Tarik Skubal, who worked five innings but gave up both the runs the Brewers needed to outlast LA 2-1. Milwaukee ace Jacob Mizorowski and four relievers at work to hold the Dodgers at bay. Game two coming up at 5 p.m. Eastern on Monday, and the first game of the ALCS at 8 p.m. Michael Penix Jr. left the game against the Ravens late with a rib injury. He's going to have tests on Monday. The Ravens ended up picking off backup quarterback Tua Tagovailoa to seal the game in overtime 30-23. Now reports indicate Baltimore might be getting Lamar Jackson back later this week. 49ers have another injury at the wide receiver position. Deebo Samuel left the game Sunday with a hamstring issue. He's having an MRI on Monday. And the WNBA finals are starting soon. Just one complication. The Atlanta Dream still don't have a home location determined. Their home stadium only holds 3,500 people. They're trying to get a larger facility.
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8: Of Congress says she's being targeted. I'm Lisa Brady, Fox News. Minnesota Congresswoman Ilhan Omar calling a federal search of her Washington, D.C. home today, an attempt to target political enemies and weaponize federal law enforcement. The progressive Democrat posting reaction after an hours-long search by Homeland Security investigators. She was not at the D.C. residence at the time.
9: Sources telling Fox News the raid focuses on immigration fraud and documents completed by Omar's late father when she was a child. The search also follows public confirmation of an ongoing criminal investigation by White House Border Czar Tom Homan.
8: Fox's Jeff Benasso, Omar has denied wrongdoing. Today's search was on a warrant authorized by a federal judge just over 3 weeks to the midterm elections, with Omar seeking a fourth term. A united front against Iran in a new joint statement from nearly 30 countries, including the U.S., condemning violent attacks and a suspected plot to target a U.S.-run airbase in England.
10: This joint statement was prompted by the UK's assessment that Iran was almost certainly behind the security alert at RAF Fairford last month. It condemns lethal plotting, arson, sabotage, cyber attacks, and other hybrid activities. There's also a reference to a recent campaign of attacks across Europe targeting Jewish communities, Iranian journalists, and US interests.
8: Fox's Jonathan Savage. Tehran has called it unfounded and malicious to suggest it was involved in the airbase plot. President Trump defending a deal to allow Russia to sell diesel to the U.S. and world markets, aiming to help lower diesel prices. The president posting he made the right choice for the American people and that the European Union paid Russia $250 billion for energy. But Ukraine's president says that new deal will fund more Russian attacks. It's also facing some bipartisan pushback in Congress. 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
8: We're learning more about a mass murder-suicide at a family home in Pennsylvania.
12: Authorities say the gunman who killed eight people in an Erie, Pennsylvania home Friday was a 45-year-old man who then took his own life. According to relatives and friends, the killer was the patriarch of the family and grandfather to two of the mass shooting victims, a 5-year-old boy and 1-year-old girl whose stunned father says.
13: It's crazy how a person can do something like that, so tragic like that to innocent children.
12: He says the children's mother was days away from giving birth to her third child. Seven of the victims are said to be related to the gunman. The eighth one is said to be a woman who ran to the house to help as the shooting was getting underway. Lillian Wu, Fox News.
8: Iran-backed Houthi rebels are warning airlines against using Saudi airspace or airports inside the kingdom.
14: The warning comes after 13 people were killed and more than 300 injured when the Houthis launched a missile attack against a Saudi airport on Saturday. The target of the attack was Riyadh's King Khalid International Airport. At least one ballistic missile slamming into Terminal 3 as it was packed with passengers.
8: Fox's Trey Yingst, another missile hitting a different terminal yesterday. Delta Airlines is postponing the launch of its nonstop flight from Atlanta to Riyadh. It was planned for later this month, now pushed to March of next year.
15: The Federal Aviation Administration is urging airlines to be cautious flying to or over Saudi Arabia. The FAA says threats could pose a potential risk to aircraft at all altitudes. The Wall Street Journal says since the start of the Iran war in February, major airports across the Middle East have repeatedly been targeted. Airlines are scaling back flights through Saudi airspace, a key link between Europe and Asia.
8: Fox's Jenny Cosola. Stocks turning mixed. The Dow's up to 11, but the S&P and the NASDAQ in the red. And U.S. oil prices back on the rise right now, over $93 a barrel. I'm Lisa Brady, Fox News.
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17: On Netflix, East of Eden, Zoe Kazan adapts John Steinbeck's novel. Florence Pugh plays Kathy Ames at the center of the Trask family saga from the Civil War to World War I.
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17: On HBO Max, Unmasking a Monster, Aileen Wuornos, a 3-part ID docuseries on the Florida serial killer convicted of 6 murders. Visual FX layers a digital likeness of Wuornos over an actress's performance, drawing on accounts from investigators and people close to her. On Paramount Plus, The Amazing Race, 13 teams of 2 from Vancouver spread across 5 continents chasing $1 million.
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17: On Disney Plus and Hulu, Coven Academy. Tim Federle, creator of High School Musical, the series, sets a witchy teen drama at a magic boarding school in New Orleans. Melina Weissman plays Briar, a New Yorker who discovers she's a witch. That's Fox 2 on Fox News.
2: Your 930 WFMB SkyScan forecast for mid-Maryland for the rest of Columbus Day. Partly sunny and a high of 75. Mostly clear tonight. Overnight lows of 56. Sunshine for Tuesday and a high of 80. Tuesday night, clear skies. Overnight lows of 64. And for Wednesday, sunshine with a high of 83. 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
0: All right, second hour of Clay and Buck kicks off now. I had mentioned, and I got diverted, so I'm going to come back to it. Kamala Harris. Remember Kamala, don't you? She is by many the expected Democrat nominee. She's certainly expected to run. And as my esteemed co-host, Clay, has said many times, he thinks she will actually win. And I do not disagree with his analysis of her chances. I do not disagree. If she were to run, I do think that there is a very high likelihood if she runs, she will be the Democrat nominee. Now, that then poses a second question. Can she win the general election against an expected Republican? And I think the overwhelming consensus right now, it can change 2 years away. Who knows? All that stuff is true. We still have a midterm election to get through. Yes, but the posturing around this and the positioning is happening now, actually. as crazy as it may sound, a lot of 2028 decisions are already a little bit in the mix because you got to hit the ground running right after the midterms and know what your plan is for the, certainly for people who are planning on running, which is why this is a story in the Wall Street Journal right now, which I'm about to get to. But my contention about this is, and by the way, Clay will be here the back half of this hour, so he can speak for himself and we can fight it out on this because it's always fun to fight with Clay. His contention is Kamala, because of the female black Democrat base voter and the starting out in South Carolina, et cetera. You've heard him say it a million times. I agree with him that that is very sound analysis. If she gets in, very likely that the black female vote being so solidly behind Kamala will make her extremely formidable among other Democrats, and therefore she may win. I think there are Democrats. Now, this is where we get into my sensibility or my sense of things here. I think that there are Democrats who are politically astute enough to know that Kamala is a disaster who would have a very, very hard time winning a 28 election, even if the winds are at the backs of Democrats generally. You know, maybe we'll call it, you know, post-Trump, Trump fatigue, or no Trump on the ballot, or what, however you want to shape it. It's very, very possible, I would even argue probable, the Democrats will have that, hey, time for something new thing going for them in 2028. We've had Republicans now for 4 years. Now, I would argue with that, and obviously I want to see J.D. Vance. I don't think Marco Rubio will run, by the way, if J.D. Vance runs. I also believe that very strongly. I think that the relationship between those two is, from everything I've heard, extremely strong and very close and personal, and they're just not going to do it. I think Marco may decide that he wants to go out into the world and just like live a great life with his beautiful wife and kids. And his kids are kind of older now, but you know, live a life with his family, make some money. I'm not sure that he necessarily even wants to get into it. And especially if he knows JD is going to be the guy who's running. Anyway, I know it's hard not to lean too far into 2028 talk right now. I know we got an election weeks away with the midterms, but this piece coming now is because Kamala is making the decision now, really. And people know that, which is why they are weighing in. And it is essentially Democrats taking the position, Democrats who matter, who write big checks, who have sway within the party apparatus. They are telling Kamala, you sure you want to do this? I don't think you want to do this. And they're saying it because they think what I think, which is she can't win. And this is very interesting. The 107 days, wasn't that the book? I read it now. I can't even, that's how bad it was. It was 107 days, right? The book, it felt like it took 107 days to read the whole thing. The book, the underlying premise is that Kamala wasn't given a fair shot. Of course, that's going to be her position. She wasn't given a fair shot in 2024. And so this time around, she deserves the full campaign because she'll show everybody how great she is. That is, of course, what her camp, assuming that that there is a consolidated opinion among them, that is what they want. The problem with that is Kamala Harris. And we have seen what she looks like when she is on the campaign trail. She never really had to do anything very out from the far left, out from the Democrats, out from, she was appointed VP. Before that, she ran in the safest Democrat state imaginable. She has never had to convince people in Ohio, in Georgia, in Michigan, pick some key swing states. She's never had to convince them, hey, I'm competent, vote for me. Or rather, she's never done it successfully. In 2024, she got smoked in every single battleground state. Every single one. And there's a very strong case, I think, to be made that she would do even, in my opinion, even worse this time around because people will be exposed to the real Kamala. The worst thing for Kamala Harris in terms of national presidential aspirations is greater American public familiarity with who she is and how she is. Which brings me to this Wall Street Journal piece. Exclusive, Kamala Harris lays the groundwork for a potential third presidential bid. Her husband has privately told some people he would prefer she didn't run. According to people familiar with the conversations. Here you go. Let me give you a little more of this piece in the Wall Street Journal. Doing great stuff here. As former Vice President Kamala Harris lays that groundwork, like I said, she has said she is undecided on whether to launch another run for the White House, but has taken steps that could be a precursor to such a bid, including speaking with major donors, hiring staff, and traveling to battleground states to boost Democratic candidates in the November midterm elections. Publicly, she has said she's focused on the midterms, et cetera, et cetera. Some people who have known and worked with Harris are skeptical she will ultimately mount another run. And this also brings me to what was said recently about big donors. And some big Democrat names have come out and said, because they don't want her to be the nominee. They know. They know. And I'm going to say something else, too. She got a little bit of a free pass on the whole, you were vice president, because it was thrust on her. Oh, my gosh, last second, now you're the nominee. Oh, my gosh, it's so crazy. 107 days. She was vice president for 4 years and said nothing about the fact that there was a dementia puppet as president. Of course, she either she knew and lied about it, which is what happened, or she's so stupid and so incapable of basic observation of the world around her. And that there was a dementia-addled president, that of course she's not fit to be president of the United States. But fit or not, there's also the question of, can she convince enough people that she would be a good enough president to fool them into voting for her? And I think the answer is most certainly no. There are strong forces within the Democrat Party who know that they have to step in now. And this, of course, is where Clay and I have this bet, which is still hanging over my head. The stake bet, so to speak. I said she wouldn't even run, which was a very bold position to stake out a couple of years ago. I said, not even run? But this is when it is being determined right now, because if she runs, she probably wins the nomination. So they have to find a way to get her to not want to do it, which was my analysis of this all along. They have to come up with some sweet, sweet gig with a lot of zeros and very little work, right? It has to be, like I said, board seats. You call in for a couple of conferences, make like $500,000 a year or something for a couple, you know. And then a, you know, seven-figure chancellorship of some university. Maybe a, like, Netflix content person role where she just gets to green light some show she likes and doesn't, or she, you know, whatever it is, the Democrat apparatus has to approach her right now and her husband, Doug Emhoff, Hot Hand Doug, as he is known to some, I guess Hot Head Doug, but you know, apparently there was that allegation he hit somebody, if you remember. There is this one window to prevent a Kamala catastrophe for Democrats. If they do not convince her that it's not worth it for her this time around. And let me be clear, they're going to have to essentially bargain with her to get that to happen. Because otherwise, Clay, I agree with him. Doesn't have kids. Why not? You know, why not run? Seems like it's a lot of work and a lot of heat. And I don't think she's up for it. Now, maybe I'm wrong. Maybe she runs. Maybe this whole thing is moot. But the fact that there are already Democrats, and remember, they're very much, they're the Democrat machine. Our machine got all just smashed up by Trump, and he said, forget the stupid machine. I am the machine. I mean, we've had a whole revolution within the Republican Party that has changed this dynamic. For the Democrats, just talk to Bernie Sanders about it. The establishment still really matters a lot. The establishment handpicked Joe Biden. The establishment handpicked Hillary Clinton, pushed aside Bernie Sanders, who clearly, I think, would have won the Democrat primary back in 16. And a lot of Democrats I know were saying that at the time. And So they're gonna weigh in pretty heavily behind the scenes now with Kamala. The fact they're saying that a Wall Street Journal direct access source, this is the claim in the piece, right? That somebody in the conversations with her husband was saying he doesn't think she should run. They just bought a $7 million house in Malibu. I think they want to enjoy that $7 million house. I think if you throw enough money and low show jobs and fancy titles at Kamala, the Democrats know there is a real chance here to get her to just play kingmaker, if you will, on the sideline and let the others fight it out. I don't think it is a 50-50 shot right now, but I would say there's probably a 1 in 3 if you're an odds maker that Kamala does not run. And it's for all these reasons that I've thought all along. So on the one hand, if she does in fact step aside, I will have that sweet, sweet, delicious victory over my good friend Mr. Clay Travis and our bet. But I do think we have a more challenging 2028. So I'm a little bit emotionally hedged here, because if she does run, I lose my bet and Clay gets to order a very expensive steak. However, I think that she is extremely beatable as a candidate for any of the Republican names that are in contention right now for 2028. So I would weep for my credit card, but I would sing happy songs for the country. Because I don't think Kamala can win in 28. I do think there are other Democrats who would be a real problem for us. I don't believe Kamala Harris is one of them. And I'm not alone in this thinking, because there are Democrats who are telling her, we really need you to not do this. We really need, and right now, you think of how much money is going to politics these days. Think of the different ways they can try to induce Kamala. Just prompt, hey, you sure you want to run? Maybe you want to be... You know, the chancellor of UC Santa Barbara, beautiful town, and, you know, not trying to take that chancellor's job, but you know what I mean. Something like that. You know, you make $2 million, you get to stay in Malibu if you want, we got a house for you when you want to be up here. That, I think, is a real possibility. Maybe it doesn't come through, but my thoughts on this one are shared by others who are Democrats, which tells you something. All right, finally, some really good news to share. Over 50,000 babies were saved from abortion this year. Just stop and think about the impact on families and generations to come. Now, how is this happening? Well, it's because of the efforts of Preborn. These clinics nationwide are taking your donations and saving little babies day after day. Dan Steiner, the president of Preborn, explained it best. Because of you, they can invite mothers considering abortion into a Preborn Network clinic to meet their baby. When she has that close encounter in her womb, she is 80% more likely to choose life. But you make this possible. Preborn clinics are funded by you, the pro-life community. No government funding. They need your help or they can't exist. If you're a business owner, by the way, would you consider a large donation at this time of year that you could claim as a write-off? 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
21: 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I'm Dave Schmidt, former U.S. Marine and your hometown host. Corporal Gary Klein of Brunswick PD. Gary, what's your passion?
22: Well, I know it's going to sound kind of cliche, but I'm going to say family. I really enjoy spending time with my family. Anything outdoors, water, hiking.
21: It seems like it's a family thing then.
22: Yeah, my grandfather on both sides, they were in the military, farm kid up in Smithsburg, Maryland. Having a relative working in law enforcement kind of guided me that way. So I'm very thankful.
21: You've obviously spent a career here. So what's your advice to both those people that are interested in serving their community?
22: It's about giving back, paying it forward. That's just how I was brought up. It's a different time now than it was when I started. You know, I know my son, he had really been thinking about this and saw a lot of the things I had accomplished over the years. And, you know, he said, I think I want to go into law enforcement. And I always told my kids, I'm there to support you, and I'll back you 100%. But on that one, I really had to evaluate that, and I had to talk with them, and I told them, I said, look, I love you, and I always told you I'd support you. But today in law enforcement, it's just not something I want to see for my kid.
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22: Thank you.
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0: Welcome back into Clay and Buck. I want to take this call here. We got Michael in Georgia who raises a important question about my Kamala Harris presidential aspiration analysis. Michael, what have you got?
27: Hey, Buck, just wanted to tell you, just a few weeks ago, as you remember, Gavin Newsom quickly came out and said he would not run if Kamala runs. Now, I think what he was trying to do was stoke a little fire under her to try and bait her on that. But as you can see now, with the Wall Street Journal coming out, her husband saying stuff, it looks like he was just trying to play her. I don't think she's going to run, because he is going to have the donor class behind him. She's not going to have much. And if you have all this public doubt coming out from the donors, her husband, it looks pretty bad for her. So I say she does not run.
0: Welcome to Buck Island, Michael. Population at least 2. And let's see how we do on this one. Because as you know, now you're with me. And longstanding, I think I said it right after the, or maybe it was summer after the 24 election, that she wouldn't run. And there's certainly some indication, but it's a now thing, right? We're going to figure this out in the next, certainly the next 90 days or so, whether she actually gets into the mix. And I would say your point about Gavin Newsom is very good, because I think Gavin realizes if she's in, he can't win. But if he says, I won't run, if she runs, then that puts the onus on her to make that decision without anyone being able to blame him for, oh, it's going to muddy the waters and he's going to push her out and everything else. He's saying, look, it's Kamala's choice here. And he, this is very Gavin Newsom, think about this, he leaves it to the donors, to Dougie Elmhoff or Emhoff, to others to do the dirty work, if you will. And then Gavin gets to be like, oh gosh, I'm so sorry that Kamala just decided to pursue other projects, but here I am, more handsome than ever, ladies, ready to be your knight in shining armor with a very low-button shirt. That is a real possibility here. And that would be the only way that Gavin Newsom steps in, and he gets the hero narrative, and he gets all of California without looking like he was being a bully and having to attack a minority woman in the process and everything else. It starts to line up, doesn't it, my friends? You can see how this is possible. Like I said, I gave it a 1-in-3 shot, but it's not a zero. All right, displaying a flag can sometimes say what words can't. We remember, we stand with you, we believe. This year, the International Fellowship of Christians and Jews brought that message to the world through its third annual Flags of Fellowship initiative. More than 4,300 churches, synagogues, and universities came across 17 countries participated, planting over 5 million Israeli flags to remember the lives lost on October 7th and stand with the Jewish people. It sends a powerful message. We will not forget what happened 3 years ago. And that promise must continue long after the flags come down. To continue standing on the side of good, you can support the work of the IFCJ by visiting this website, joinfof.org. 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
6: A Howard County man has been convicted of murder and assault in a shooting on Interstate 70 that left one man dead and two others injured. A Frederick County jury convicted 28-year-old Jeffrey Diaz Wednesday in the June 14, 2025 shooting that killed 20-year-old Eduardo Alexander Alvarado Urrea. Police say a GMC Sierra carrying six people was traveling east on I-70 near Mount Airy around 11:40 that night when at least 10 shots were fired into the truck. Urrea was struck in the chest and the upper back and was pronounced dead at a Shell station. The driver was also shot while another passenger was injured by broken glass. Investigators say the group had been at an event at the Frederick Fairgrounds where Diaz had an altercation with one of the occupants. Cell phone data showed Diaz's Dodge Ram caught up with Sierra before the shooting. Diaz was arrested June 29, 2025. He remains jailed without bail, awaiting sentencing. A Franklin County excavation contractor is facing more than $250,000 in proposed OSHA penalties following the death of a worker in a trench collapse. The Labor Department says J.D. Wagoner Excavating was cited after 20-year-old Dalen Martin of Smithsburg died April 2nd at a construction site. Workers were installing a storm sewer about 12 feet below ground when the trench collapsed. OSHA issued a willful violation for failing to provide cave-in protection, along with repeat violations for inadequate daily inspections and failing to remove workers from hazardous conditions. The company also received serious citations involving safety training, excavation exits, and materials near the trench. The penalties currently total over $254,000 and are not yet considered final. A second suspect is facing charges in connection with a violent assault in Hanover that left a man with multiple facial injuries. 33-year-old Anthony Frazier was charged last Wednesday in connection with the October 5th assault in the 100 block of Carlisle Street. Police say surveillance video helped identify Frazier, who allegedly joined 28-year-old Devon Williams in attacking the victim. Williams allegedly body slammed the man, while Frazier allegedly punched and kicked him in the face. Police say the victim likely suffered a broken nose and fractures around his eye sockets and was taken to the hospital. Frazier faces felony aggravated assault and conspiracy charges, plus misdemeanor assault, disorderly conduct, and harassment. For more information on these or any of our other local news stories, be sure to join us on the web at WFMD.com or pay a visit to the WFMD Facebook page. 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
4: News. I'm Gianna Gelosi. Homeland Security investigators conducting a raid on Democrat Congresswoman Ilhan Omar's home in Washington, D.C.
9: We are told this is a criminal investigation. We don't know the specifics. And this began a little bit after 6 o'clock this morning here. We've seen agents leave with boxes. Does not appear to be any sort of intense raid. No one knocking down doors, no one running in with flashlights or any type of weapons.
4: Fox's David Spunt. Now, Omar, a frequent target of Republicans, posting, "I will not be silenced." Houthi militants are warning airplanes flying in Saudi American airspace after deadly weekend missile attacks on the airport in the Saudi capital of Riyadh.
10: The strikes against the airport and energy infrastructure in the south do raise questions about if the United States could come to the defense of Saudi Arabia and launch a new round of strikes against the Iranian proxy group.
4: That is Fox's Trey Yingst in Tel Aviv. 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
11: Scam forecast for Mid-Maryland for the rest of Columbus Day. Partly sunny and a high of 75. Mostly clear tonight. Overnight lows of 56. Sunshine for Tuesday and a high of 80. Tuesday night, clear skies. Overnight lows of 64. And for Wednesday, sunshine with a high of 83. 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
12: 930 WFMD traffic for Frederick and surrounding counties. A service of Frederick Air. It's a good call.
13: 270 still looking good this afternoon, but 355 really slammed through Snowden Farm Parkway. 15 north slow from Jefferson to Rosemont. 15 south slow through Modder. 70 east slight delay getting on 695. 140 busy through the intersection with 97. And in Loudoun County, 9 busy through the intersection with Hamilton Station Road. This is Drew with your WFMD traffic, which is brought to you by Frederick Air. Whatever it takes to keep you comfortable. Frederick Air. 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
1: Welcome back in, Clay and Buck. New voice here. I've been sitting on the tarmac at LaGuardia for part of the show here. I'm now back home. Hello. Hope everybody had fantastic weekends. Oh, Buck, I was going to have some fun with this. I get to New York. I did the big weekend show with Tommy and Joey and a couple of awesome co-hosts there. So I did 6 additional hours. One of the first things I see when I get on the ground in New York City, though, is that Kamala Harris is potentially not going to run, according to the Wall Street Journal, because her husband, Doug Emhoff, most recently from... You may recall him from getting the nanny pregnant and allegedly slapping a woman that he was dating before Kamala Harris, does not want her to run for office. That was a Wall Street Journal breaking news story that came out conveniently for me Friday after we had already finished the show. So I wanted to get ahead of this. I don't know if it's been mentioned in the first half of the program already.
0: Your timing is perfect, buddy. I've been laying into this one. I'm getting people who are looking at plots of land on Buck Island all of a sudden. They're like, oh, it might be a buyer's market.
1: This is a bit Lazarus-like in that after being pronounced dead, suddenly there is the potential that Kamala Harris might decide to sit out. Now, I still think she's not going to sit out this cycle because I don't think she has anything else going on in her life. But I do think it's interesting that they at least got a leak from somewhere inside of the Kamala Harris camp. And it comes on the heels of the Axios report that a lot of her top advisors are telling her, hey,
2: you can't, this is not going to be as easy of a run as you thought. And also with Gavin Newsom saying, well, I'm not going to run if she's not going to run, which I don't think Gavin Newsom would say unless he thought potentially she was not going to run.
0: Right. He said he won't run if she runs. Cause you, yeah. But Clay, I want you to now put yourself in the shoes of Dougie Fresh Emhoff here, minus the slapping of women. Okay. You're going to put yourself in those shoes.
2: Thankfully, we do not overlap there.
0: Yeah. Why do you think the reports are that he is worried about this for Kamala, right? Don't you, if you're going to take this dive and you're going to try to be a presidential nominee, no matter who you are, it's going to be it was a lot on Melania with Trump, especially the second time around in the reports. And by the way, she's like, we have a beautiful life. Are you sure you want to do this? What do you think the Dougie Fresh Emhoff view of this is?
2: I think he's probably being paid. Not probably. He certainly is. Millions and millions of dollars a year at the high-end law firm that he works for, the major international law firm. I think that he doesn't have to work very hard now because he's kind of the grip and grin. Oh, you were married to Kamala Harris. There are some of these lawyers who are just kind of, they're almost PR figures for the law firm. They have all the grunt work being done by other people. He's got a celebrity aspect to himself. He walks in, he shakes hands, he backslaps, he's being paid, probably $10 million a year plus. And that sounds crazy to a lot of you, but I don't think it's crazy. Some of these top lawyers now at the big firms are making $20 million a year. And so I think they're paying him millions and millions of dollars a year. They just bought an $8 million house. And I don't know that he wants to go through what would be probably a grueling campaign. Because remember, for all of the glamour associated with being president, if you are campaigning in Iowa and you are campaigning in New Hampshire and you are campaigning in South Carolina, you're staying in a lot of very not nice hotels. You are going to events where frankly, they probably aren't that exciting compared to having been vice president. And I think this is important and getting to campaign with the apparatus of the presidency where you're flying around on Air Force One or Two, where you have the police escorts everywhere you go back into the mix. There's a great story back in the day. We talked about Gary Hartbuck, where when he didn't get the nomination and he ended up losing it, he went from the potential next president of the United States to having no real money and just driving himself around in a vehicle in Washington, D.C. So if you are a status person, the fall off can be quite monumental. Now, I will also say, in Kamala Harris's defense, I think this is a little bit maybe true of Marco Rubio, too. I don't know that there is a deep burning, I must have this, like Hillary Clinton had in her life, like many different politicians out there have, that your life's purpose is to do this. And if you are not able to do it, your life feels worthless. I don't know that Kamala Harris has that abiding, I must do this passion in the same way that, for instance, I think Gavin Newsom actually does have this, right? There's some hole in his soul that he is attempting to fill by this job. I don't think Marco Rubio has that. I think it remains to be seen how much J.D. Vance has it. I honestly don't think Trump had it before he ran because he would have been involved in politics in some way prior if he had been somebody who I have to be president.
0: With Trump, it was just pure competitive spirit.
2: Yes.
0: As in, look, Obama talked some smack to him and he did not like that. And then he's like, I'm going to run, and if I'm going to run, I'm going to win. And if I'm going to run and win, I'm going to run and win until I get my two terms. I mean, with Trump, I think it was a pure competition
2: thing. I also think was legitimately bothered by the direction he saw the nation going. And I think whatever you think about Trump, that is 100% true now. And so, but yes, when he ran for the first time in 2015, he was already, 70-ish years old. He had gone his whole life without ever running for political office. So if she does not run, see, the reason I don't think she's going to be able to say no, in other words, why I think she's going to be able to, why she's going to run, when they put South Carolina first, I think she is going to look at that and say, this is my opportunity. I'm going to be the front runner. I will be the nominee. And I think we'll see how the midterms go. If the midterms don't go well, I think she's going to say, hey, I can run as someone who would have done a better job. Now, we know that's not true. We know that if Kamala were in office, things would actually be worse than they are today. I think substantially worse. But that will at least be, as she wrote in 107 days, an argument that she could do better. Much like, I do think Biden being so awful was actually the best advertisement that Trump had. It was that he was such an atrocious president. It wasn't so much that people loved Trump who were in the middle. It was that they could objectively look at Biden's record and say, this is bad.
0: Yeah, and I just think that Kamala has already shown that she does not have what is necessary to go for the distance on a campaign. Remember, she was vice president, yes, but she lasted a very short time in that election on her own, and then she was just given the job. Do I think Kamala would she accept the job of president if offered? Yes. Does she want to go through 2 years? Well, not 2 years, but, you know, she go through a long period, say 18 months of fighting it out, interviews, all the heat, everything else. Like you pointed out, Clay, $6-7 million mansion in Malibu, whatever it was. It's a really nice house. She's
2: He's
0: already been
2: paid
0: vice
2: a ton
0: president.
2: Of money. To your point, she can make millions of dollars herself for as long as she wants to work without having to actually work, right? I mean, a very cushy, chill, easy.
0: And her narrative
2: life.
0: Is kind of still a hero narrative in that she stepped. Now I sound like Kamala's PR person. Biden dropped the ball. She picked it up and did her best with it. And, you know, now she wants to go and focus on the nice things in life, which, you know, she would say, of course, oh, I'm going to focus on, you know, being a voice for change from the, yeah, whatever, like living a very fancy. Yeah.

0: job in the world because he cares about the Democrat Party so much.
1: I don't think
0: Gavin Newsom's mother believes that.
1: When he's going to otherwise have to sit out for 8 or 12 years, I don't buy it.
0: Yeah.
1: So I think he must be hearing that she may not be going to run it. And given their overlapping social circles, he would probably be fairly well apprised of where the current debate is. Now, I also think if you're Kamala, you might not want to announce until June or July. She doesn't have to get in this thing early. She can watch the fight start, the people who jump in January and February and are throwing punches. Remember, Joe Biden didn't even announce until late May, if I remember correctly, back in 2020, when it became clear that there hadn't been some sort of mass uprising. There wasn't a clear favorite. I think she can sit out the mess and then come in and claim. We'll have to see when the registration date is for South Carolina. Everybody knows her. She doesn't need to be in the debate. She doesn't need to be sitting around. If I were advising her, I would actually say you can wait until June or July to get in this thing. Wait until the summer, whenever the filing deadline is for South Carolina. Until then, you don't have to do it.
0: So now we got to also talk about the midterms, because we haven't heard what you think about where things are going. What is the Clay take on Tallarico's grand return? Keep people on the edge of their seats there, buddy. All right. When severe weather hits or the power grid goes down, what's one of the first things to fail? It's likely your cell phone. 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
6: 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Elsewhere on Wall Street, a plunge in oil prices, strength in chip makers and crypto-related stocks, with Bitcoin now at $86,000, are pushing the markets higher on this Monday. The Dow up nearly 0.5%. The S&P 500 1.75% higher. The S&P is above 1%, and oil down more than 4%, just under $96 a barrel. The U.S. Steelworkers Union accusing U.S. Steel of what it calls petty negotiating tactics as talks with the now Japanese-owned steelmaker enter a critical stage and little progress made on key issues like health care. Tom Busby, Bloomberg Radio.
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0: Welcome back in, Clay and Buck. We're going to be joined by Senator Dave McCormick of Pennsylvania, top of the next hour, then Liz Wheeler, who has a very popular show out there as well. We got a couple of different guests. I see advertised right now on CNN, Buck, that James Tallarico is doing a CNN town hall on Wednesday. And obviously, Tallarico's departure from the campaign trail for 2 weeks and also then his return. We had Ken Paxton on the big show yesterday on Fox News, the big weekend show. And I think we have that audio. Did you play it earlier or no?
1: We did. We did. We played asking him. But so, basically, Clay, let me ask you, do you buy the explanation?
0: No. 100% no. Look, I would just go that, like, I don't claim to know exactly what was going on. But let me just put it to you this way. It takes very little time to record a video for anyone in America today. If you are, let's say you're sick, and you are at a house, or you're in a condo, or you're isolated in some way, you can easily do a video and just say, hey guys, sorry, I'm super sick. You can take 1,000 takes on it because it's not live, as we have seen Joe Biden do so many times in the past. And candidly, in the wake of Joe Biden and in the wake of John Fetterman, I don't think you can trust Democrats on any health-related issue at all. And so I think that they are lying about this having been a flu and that it was somehow so devastating of a flu that he was unable to communicate for 2 weeks. I just don't buy it. And again, I come back to, how often have you seen people who are being treated for significant health issues? I've seen, Buck, people doing videos while they're getting chemotherapy, while there are IVs in their arms saying, hey, we've got to fight cancer. Hey, I just want you guys to know, celebrities, politicians, everybody else saying, hey, I just want you guys to know how hard we're fighting. I've seen so many athletes who got devastating injuries that have posted from the hospital beds while they are hooked up to IVs about the surgeries or the treatments that they are going to receive. At no point in time was Tallarico able to do that. To me, that means he was somewhere where they took his phone and that he had no communication that he was allowed to be engaged in. Now, I hope he gets well. I do think for people that have not been in the fire, it's sometimes hard to understand how overwhelming it can be to suddenly be a public figure like is going on in Texas with Tallarico. He was a relatively unknown local state legislator. He's not married. He doesn't have any kids. I don't know what sort of surrounding foundation he has. I think people are more susceptible to being overwhelmed when they don't have a strong home life, a strong family structure, because it is nasty when you put yourself in there, Democrats or Republicans. And I think in some way he got overwhelmed. I don't think it's just the flu. He may have had the flu. And certainly when you are psychologically overwhelmed, you're more likely to get sick, as many people out there have experienced in their lives. And I wish him well. But I think they have to be honest about where he has been the past 2 weeks. And I don't think he's just been sitting at home, unable to communicate for 2 weeks. And it also, some people, Buck, said, well, this is like the Biden strategy. In the Biden strategy, he was doing tons of media from his basement. Tallarico could have done any show. He could have done MSNBC. They would have had him on every day. He could have done CNN. He could have done a town hall where he's calling out for his supporters. He could have recorded videos. None of that happened. To me, it doesn't add up. Now, where was he? What was the cause of all this? Maybe the flu was partly involved too, and it all kind of spiraled. But that's why I asked Ken Paxton. I don't think he has the mental wherewithal and the physical well-being to be able in January to represent the voters of Texas, Republican, Democrat, Independent. And I do believe that Ken Paxton does have that ability. So if I were a Texan voting in this midterm, it would not be a difficult choice for me. And that goes even for some of you out there that are diehard John Cornyn supporters. You may not like Ken Paxton, but the difference between James Tallarico and John Cornyn is seismic too. Sometimes you have to pick the best of an option that might not be your preferred choice. And I hope people come around. We saw this with DeSantis Trump, which was pretty nasty for a while. And I think almost everybody out there that was a DeSantis supporter ultimately decided I'm going to show up and pull the lever for Trump. So I hope Texans are doing the same.
1: Sometimes you got to hug it out for the benefit of civilization and humanity. You know, look at Elon and Trump hugging it out to save the world. That's the idea. You know, they had a little bit of a spat. It's fine. Now they're buddies again. No big deal. Trump, to his credit, also, I will say, he is very willing to bring people back into the fold if they're aligned and ready to, you know, ready to get it going. So we'll talk to Senator Dave McCormick here and then later Liz Wheeler. Clay, I want to ask Liz about the Cornell 7 as well as the Shane Gillis over the weekend. Now the Shane Gillis monologue on SNL, too hot for TV, they're saying.
0: Yeah, which, come on, that's ridiculous. Break it all down for you now.
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6: Game one of the NLCS on Sunday night. Dodgers rolled out ace Tarik Skubal, who worked five innings but gave up both the runs the Brewers needed to outlast LA 2-1. Milwaukee ace Jacob Mizorowski and four relievers at work to hold the Dodgers at bay. Game two coming up at 5 p.m. Eastern on Monday, and the first game of the ALCS at 8 p.m. Michael Penix Jr. left the game against the Ravens late with a rib injury. He's going to have tests on Monday. The Ravens ended up picking off backup quarterback Tua Tagovailoa to seal the game in overtime 30-23. Now reports indicate Baltimore might be getting Lamar Jackson back later this week. 49ers have another injury at the wide receiver position. Deebo Samuel left the game Sunday with a hamstring issue. He's having an MRI on Monday. And the WNBA finals are starting soon. Just one complication. The Atlanta Dream still don't have a home location determined. Their home stadium only holds 3,500 people. They're trying to get a larger facility.
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8: 2 o'clock.
9: Upping the ante against Iran. I'm Lisa Brady, Fox News. As British Prime Minister Andy Burnham points a finger over the recent suspected plot targeting a U.S.-run base in England.
10: The Prime Minister previously said there was a strong indication that Iran had played a role. Today, while addressing Parliament and taking MPs' questions, he confirmed that allegation and also said the Home Secretary will provide more details to come.
8: I can confirm our assessment that it is highly likely to have been coordinated in Iran, almost certainly directed by Iran's Islamic Revolutionary Guard.
10: A major incident was declared near RAF Fairford last month after police were alerted to three suspicious vehicles in the area. That base has been used by American bombers to strike Iran. Last week, the U.S. withdrew those planes.
9: Fox's Stephanie Bennett in London. That incident remains under investigation with seven suspects released on bail. Also today, a joint statement from nearly 30 countries, including the U.S., signing on to the U.K. assessment about Iranian involvement, condemning a variety of attacks and plots and warning Iran against more. Recent airport attacks by Iran-backed Houthi rebels now blamed for at least 20 deaths in Saudi Arabia, including missiles that hit the international airport in Riyadh over the weekend. The Saudis investigating why air defenses failed to intercept those attacks. Minnesota Congresswoman Ilhan Omar accusing the Trump administration of political intimidation after Homeland Security investigators searched her D.C. home, authorized by a federal judge, as part of what the Justice Department calls a federal criminal probe.
11: Omar on X calling the raid an attempt to target political enemies and weaponize federal law enforcement, saying she will not be silenced. Two sources close to the investigation tell Fox News the search stems from a fraud probe into the Somali-born rep's immigration paperwork. The White House and DHS so far not commenting.
9: Fox's Jeff Benasso. 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
9: The head of Homeland Security says cities and towns across New York are not honoring requests for immigration detainers.
13: Homeland Security Secretary Mark Wayne Mullen says New York has ignored 16,000 ICE detainer requests for illegal aliens accused of more than 50,000 different crimes. They allege this includes 131 homicides, nearly the same number of kidnappings, more than 1,000 sexual offenses, and many more DUIs, burglaries, and robberies. A spokeswoman for Governor Hochul's office says they always notify ICE of any non-citizen serving a state prison term. After a recent ICE shooting of a Dominican man with an extensive criminal record while his young son was in the car with him, New York Mayor Zoran Mamdani again condemned ICE. Secretary Mullen said the public should be angry with the man who used his car to ram government vehicles with a child in his car, not ICE. Jessica Rosenthal, Fox News.
9: The New York mayor now facing calls from some Democratic socialists to fire the police commissioner, accusing her of villainizing the man who was shot last week by talking about his criminal record. The Democrat trying to flip a U.S. Senate seat blue in Texas, James Tallarico, insisting he only had the flu as he returns to the campaign trail after being absent for more than a week, denying speculation about receiving treatment for a stress-related episode.
14: Tallarico traveled to New York. He had fundraisers on September 28th and the 29th. Then the next day, he canceled in-person campaign appearances right back here in Texas and said he came down with the flu. Well, Republicans, they started questioning his absence at a critical time in his campaign. At a President Trump rally in San Antonio, Ken Paxton got the crowd chanting, "Where is James Tallarico?" His campaign even demanding proof of life photos, asking Tallarico to pose with a newspaper showing the date.
9: Fox's Brooke Taylor in Dallas. Paxton, the current Texas Attorney General, is in a tight race with Tallarico, who's demanding proof of ability to debate after challenging Paxton to a debate over the summer and saying there's still no response. Stocks remain mixed. The Dow's up 192. I'm Lisa Brady, Fox News.
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15: I'm Michelle Polino. November will kick off with a series of events celebrating the late David Bowie, who would have turned 80 this coming January. His estate announced exhibits, releases, collaborations, and experiences, with more details set to be announced on the new website, Bowie80.DavidBowie.com. The Rock and Roll Hall of Fame in Cleveland is planning a Bowie 80 celebration, anchored by a dedicated retail pop-up running mid-November. The Rock Hall will also host fan activations throughout Bowie's birthday weekend. And the Morrison Hotel Gallery will mark David Bowie's 80th with Strange Fascination, a major photography exhibition. Ed Sheeran's Loop Tour resumes Saturday in Atlanta with Isaac Slade, former singer of The Fray, stepping in as his opening act. The lineup change follows Macklemore's exit from the tour, with Phineas Aaron Rowe and Lucas Graham also dropping out. That's Fox Rocks on Fox News.
16: Your 930 WFMV Skyscan forecast for mid-Maryland for the rest of Columbus Day. Partly sunny and a high of 75. Mostly clear tonight. Overnight lows of 56. Sunshine for Tuesday and a high of 80. Tuesday night, clear skies. Overnight lows of 64. And for Wednesday, sunshine with a high of 83. 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
0: Welcome back in. Hour number three, Clay and Buck. We appreciate all of you hanging out with us as we are rolling through the Monday edition of the program. We head up to Pennsylvania now to talk with our friend Senator Dave McCormick, who has been all over the place, just came back from Japan and South Korea. A lot to get into with that. But let's start right here. We are 3 weeks in a day. I guess that makes it 22 days, Senator McCormick, until the midterms are officially here. You won a hard-fought race in Pennsylvania. Hard-fought races going on right next door, basically, to you in Ohio. All different sorts of battlegrounds. Many of your different Senate colleagues out there in big races. Where do you see it? How do you feel 22 days out?
18: Hey guys, good to be with you. You know, I was campaigning with Mike Huckabee last year, and he said to me, there's only two ways to run, unopposed or paranoid. So I think we should be paranoid as heck, running hard. I'm so glad the president's out there. I think it's going to be all about voter turnout. I don't pay much attention to the polls. The polls had me down by double digits 60 days out in both the Wall Street Journal and the New York Times. And it's all about the close. And I think we got to do two things well in the close. Number one, we got to talk about the great things that have happened under President Trump and Republican majorities. People have more money in their pocket. The border is closed. Fentanyl deaths are down by 60%. We've unleashed an energy boom in Pennsylvania and around the country. We have capital coming into the country and creating great jobs for welders and manufacturing firms and electricians. It's incredible. Gas prices are too high. But there's a price to be paid for making sure Iran doesn't have a nuclear weapon. We need to push those down, and the president's doing everything he can. The second thing we need to do is make sure that we define our opponent. And there's no doubt about it. We are running against a Democratic Party that's getting pulled to the left by these radicals. And these radicals are anti-law enforcement. They're anti-military. They're anti-business. They're anti-Semitic. And they're anti-American. And this is not an exception here and there. El Saeed in Michigan is not the exception. The entire Democratic Party has gotten behind him and Troy Jackson and other candidates. So that is what this election's about. Elections are choices, and we've got a good track record to build on, and the Democrats are going to take our country in the wrong direction. I think that message will resonate if we get people out to vote. I think we're going to do a lot better than the polls are saying.
1: Senator McCormick, it's Buck. Thanks for being with us. There was a joint op-ed, in fact, like a co-hosted op-ed, if you will, with you and Senator Fetterman, the two senators representing the great state of Pennsylvania, on AI and how to regulate. Tell me about this one. The people were like, whoa, now we're getting a joint op-ed with Fetterman. Why'd you two team up, and what's the primary message? And I was just going to tell you something. The Trump voting audience in general, I would say, Senator, is cautious on the whole AI thing. They're not like early adopters across the board. A lot of them are not sold that this isn't going to have some big problems yet. So what do you say to them?
18: Yeah. Yeah, well, two things I'd say. First of all, Fetterman and I have found lots of ways to work together. You know, I tell him he's the most popular senator from Pennsylvania, but I'm the best dressed senator from Pennsylvania. that's something even he agrees with. You know, what prompted that was the hysteria that came out of this 27-year-old kid from Anthropic posting that 10% of humanity was going to be gone because of AI, and that got 50 million views. And you see that being sort of grabbed by a lot of politicians, and they're trying to make political hay on this. And we said, listen, AI can bring incredible benefits to Americans. It's already happening with life sciences and medical science and productivity. And it also poses risk of job disruption, risk of too much wealth concentration, risk of being used for bioterror or something like that. And so we said, listen, it's going to require common sense policies to make sure data centers are built right to bring benefits to communities. It's going to require common sense policies to make sure that the benefits of AI are shared broadly. Common sense driven by the industry. They have to take responsibility. There's liability associated with what they do, and there needs to be standards put in place and enforcement and compliance. And let's not politicize this. This is one of the most important chapters in human history. Let's make sure it benefits everyone. And that was the spirit of our op-ed. And we see it happening in Pennsylvania. You know, this data center controversy is playing out in some communities. Data centers are embraced, and some they're not embraced. Make no mistake, the Chinese are also trying to influence this debate. That's part of the reason that AI and data centers are 80-20 favorable, unfavorable in China, and 20-80 favorable, unfavorable in America. So we got to use common sense and make sure that this revolution, which is happening, this isn't going. We're not putting the genie back in the bottle, and this competition with China is real. And we don't have all the answers to the questions. We got to accept those things and have common sense leadership, make sure that the people of America benefit from it and are protected from it.
0: We're talking to Senator Dave McCormick. President Trump said he would welcome John Fetterman becoming a Republican. Fetterman, because of you, spoke at the midterm sort of mini convention that we just had in Dallas. And President Trump said that he's spoken to Fetterman's parents. I'm guessing maybe Fetterman's parents are supporters of Trump. I don't know that for sure. What does the future hold, in your opinion, for John Fetterman? Is there any chance that he becomes an independent, that he runs potentially as a Republican? He's far more popular with Republicans in Pennsylvania than he is with Democrats. What's next for him? I know he's up in 28, which will be a big cycle everywhere. But what do you see?
18: You know, I honestly don't know. Here's what I would say. I never try to get him to do anything. I always want him to do what he thinks is right for him in Pennsylvania. And the thing I admire most about him is he is willing to call out his party when it's going down a crazy path. And because of that, his party is trying to cancel him. And I think he finds much more, you know, he spends time in the cloakroom in the Senate with Republicans rather than Democrats, because I think we're more open-minded to people that may disagree with us on a number of things. John Fetterman votes 90% of the time with the Democrats, but he's willing to stake out ground on things that he really believes in. And so, he says he's a Democrat, and he says he's not changing. I'm not sure what he'll do. In Pennsylvania, he's very popular in a general election context, but he's lost popularity with Democrats. But listen, I think everywhere I go, people say, I really admire what you're doing because you're finding a way to cooperate together for Pennsylvania. And I admire John Fetterman for speaking his mind. And again, I wouldn't pay too much attention to the polls. Pennsylvania's got a long history of, you know, it's only one of three states which has a Republican senator and a Democrat senator. It's got a long tradition of voting for people it respects and admires, and not so much along party lines. So I think there's lots of possibilities. I wouldn't speculate at this point.
1: We're speaking to PA Senator Dave McCormick. And Senator McCormick, I know you recently went. I'm a little jealous. These are two countries that are actually very high on my list that I'd like to go to, Japan and South Korea. And I just want to know, you know, did you try that thing in Japan that all my friends do when they go, where you like get to dress up as a ninja and swing a katana sword, or, you know, how was it?
18: You know, I didn't find time for that, but that's
0: yeah, or sumo, because you're a big wrestler. How do you think your wrestling skills would translate in a sumo battle?
18: Well, I think I'd be a lot faster than those big guys. I'm sure of that. I went because what's happening in Pennsylvania is incredible. There is a capital expenditure boom. We have $100 billion of committed investment over the last 18 months in energy infrastructure, defense. And two of our biggest investors are Nippon Steel, which bought U.S. Steel and is in a great partnership building a brand new steel mill in the Mon Valley outside of Pittsburgh, first new steel mill in 50 years in Pennsylvania. And we have a Hanwha, where the Korean shipbuilding firm, one of the biggest in the world, is bought the Philadelphia shipyard, $5 billion of new investment, 5,000 new jobs. We're going to go from one ship a year to 20 ships a year. And what I was doing was first of all, meeting the leadership there. I went to the Hanwha shipyard, which was 10 times the size of Philadelphia, goes up to 200 ships a year. This is incredible. And they're bringing that next generation technology to Pennsylvania and creating thousands of jobs for Pennsylvania. And there's, you know, what I said to them is there's a lot more where that came from. You know, we are a place which has incredible skilled labor, incredible energy resources. We're on Lake Erie and the Atlantic Ocean. We've got some of the greatest universities in the world. Pennsylvania is where the action's at. And I want to make sure more of that money is coming to my state. And I tell the governor and I tell everybody that'll listen, we're in an existential battle with China to lead in this technological revolution. But we're also in a battle with Tennessee and Georgia and Florida and Texas to make sure that Pennsylvania is the place where the investment comes. And investment and talent, capital and talent are like water. They go the path of least resistance. So we need to have an environment in Pennsylvania where all that capital and talent wants to come. And that was the purpose of my trip. And people are excited about what's going on in America. If they could invest their money anywhere in the world, they want to invest in America. And I wanted to make sure they got Pennsylvania at the top of their list.
0: You've got not only a split on the Senate side there, and we all know how close Pennsylvania has been in 16, 20, and 24 on the national presidential front. But there are a bunch of big-time competitive seats in your state. I was just speaking in Scott Perry's district a couple of weeks ago. I was up in Hershey. It was a really great trip that we had there. A lot of people fired up. For those who are listening to us all over Pennsylvania and may not be aware, there isn't a Senate seat on the ballot here. I know you got the governor's race, but there are a bevy of congressional seats where it's going to be really close, maybe able to determine who is going to actually have control of the House based on what happens in some of those districts.
18: No doubt about it. This is, I think this is part of the reason you see the president here as much as he is. It's the reason you see Speaker Johnson here so much. We've got four great congressmen who I think have every chance in the world to return in the next Congress. They're all in tight races, though. Scott Perry, as you say, Rob Bresnahan, Ryan McKenzie, and Brian Fitzpatrick. And it just shows you, by the way, how diverse Pennsylvania is. Brian Fitzpatrick, outside of Philadelphia, viewed as a very moderate Republican, and Scott Perry, very, very strong conservative from the Freedom Caucus. We need all of them. And they're all within margin of error races. They need to have the money. They need to have folks on the ground knocking on doors. This is a turnout game. We got to make sure that people don't sit on their couch and think everything's going to be okay, regardless of who is in the leadership in the House or the Senate. That's not true. If the Democrats are in the House and take the majority and the Democrats take the majority in the Senate, we are going to have a socialist agenda that's going to come to the forefront. And we're going to have nothing but hearings and subpoenas to try to grind the good progress we made under President Trump to a halt. So these races matter so much, and it's all about voter turnout. We've got the Republicans registered. We showed that in 2024 in my race and President Trump's race. We just need them to get out and vote. And those four races couldn't be more critical.
1: Senator, obviously the midterms essential, and I know you're out there doing your part and trying to help with turnout. Just a quick one for you, though. I want to put you in the middle of a food fight I'm having with Clay. Is Kamala going to run or not?
18: Well, listen, I hope so. I mean,
1: that's a good answer.
18: She was the gift that kept on giving. She was the gift that kept on giving in Pennsylvania. We would run Kamala Harris commercials about all the stupid, crazy, wacky stuff she said. And then we had this little clip of Bob Casey that would come out at the end, and it would say, he was asked a question, is there anything you disagree with her on? And he'd say, there's nothing I can think of that I disagree with her on. I mean, she is absolutely, I think, emblematic of the lack of clarity of purpose for the Democratic Party. She will become whatever she thinks is necessary, and the party's lurching to the left. She would be, it would be too good to be true to have her at the top of the ticket again in 28.
1: This guy is smooth, Clay. He managed to avoid the handful of spaghetti getting thrown while answering the question. Senator McCormick,
0: I agree with everything
1: you
0: just said there. I would love to see her on the ticket.
1: Excellent. Good to have you, sir.
18: Hey, great to be with you guys. And we missed you at the whiteout, Clay. Didn't go the way I'd hoped, but it was.
0: Oh, were you there? Yeah, Penn State is struggling, man. It's tough to watch right now. First year with Matt Campbell there. I was talking with a bunch of people in Hershey. That's, what, three losses in a row. It looked amazing on television, but USC coming over there and getting the win, yeah, that would have been a fun environment.
18: It was a great night, but a tough end to the day. We're rooting for them to sort of get back on the right track. They looked good in the first half, a couple great offensive drives, but just didn't go the right way at the end.
0: And your wife Dina had a tough one too, with Oklahoma getting the win over her alma mater of Texas. That was a rough weekend for you.
18: She's still basking in the glory of the Ohio State victory, so she's okay.
0: No
18: All
0: doubt.
18: Right, good to be with you guys. Talk to you.
1: Yeah, thank you so much, sir. All right, the stock market's having a good run, right? The Trump economy putting billions of dollars into the hands of people now able to invest it. Will it continue to see growth? Yeah, of course, but there could be some corrections along the way. And also, the debt is the debt, and debt service payments are going to go up, and inflation is going to keep biting, and that's just the truth. You know it, I know it. 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
1: Welcome back into Clay and Buck. Clay, give us your Ilhan Omar thoughts real quick before we join our friend Liz Wheeler here on the program and ask her about all this.
0: I think the biggest story is that a federal judge signed off on this raid. And I know everybody's going to say on the Democrat side, oh my God, goodness, this is fascism, everything else. I think once they raided Mar-a-Lago and once they had FBI agents going through Melania Trump's underwear drawer, and obviously all of that ended up getting tossed, I think it's hard to argue against anything that Trump is doing here. But until we actually see an indictment, until there's some information unsealed here, I think it remains to be seen exactly what information they were looking for. But the biggest thing to me is just a federal judge who you know is not going to be predisposed to rule favorably, certainly in President Trump's direction, saw the evidence that was presented here and said, okay, I'm going to sign off on this. So they think that they had reasonable belief that they're going to be able to find evidence of a crime. And now we wait and see what that might be. But that's my biggest takeaway. When we come back, we'll talk with Liz Wheeler about this and more. But first, Buck, take us to break.
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8: A lawsuit is challenging Frederick County's decision to extend its moratorium on new data center applications. According to the Frederick News Post, Quantum Maryland LLC, managed by Catalyst Maryland, filed a 67-page complaint Thursday in Frederick County Circuit Court. The company is the developer behind the Frederick Digital Campus near Adamstown. Quantum Maryland claims County Executive Jessica Fitzwater used the moratorium for political reasons and interfered with a land transaction valued at more than $500 million. The company wants the moratorium overturned, its development applications allowed to move forward, and financial damages. Fitzwater disputes the allegations, calling the lawsuit filled with factual errors and saying she will fight the case. A 20-year-old man has been sentenced to 30 years in prison for the fatal shootings of two people in Sterling. Loudoun County prosecutors say Marilyn Samuel Medrano Ortiz was sentenced for two counts of second-degree murder in the August 2024 deaths of 22-year-olds Diego Willett and Miguel Conero. Deputies found the victim suffering from gunshot wounds at an apartment complex near Huntington Square. Investigators determined Medrano Ortiz, identified as an MS-13 gang member, shot the pair at close range following a confrontation. A judge imposed an 80-year sentence, suspending 50 years, leaving 30 years to serve. He must also complete 5 years of probation and pay restitution to the Virginia Victims Fund. Frederick County landowners with at least 2 acres of open or underused land can get paid to turn that property into a permanent forest. The Creek Relief Program is accepting applications through December 31st, offering up to $9,000 per acre, along with free tree planting and 5 years of professional maintenance. The county says the program has planted more than 650 acres of native trees since 2017. New funding includes a $904,000 state grant and a nearly $650,000 from the National Fish and Wildlife Foundation. An open house is scheduled for October 20th from 5:30 to 7:30 p.m. at the Middletown Library. For more information on these or any of our other local news stories, be sure to join us on the web at WFMD.com or pay a visit to the WFMD Facebook page. If you have a news or a traffic tip, please text it to us at 301-694-9363. For Mid-Maryland's Radio News Center, I'm Jimmy Key on 930 WFMD.
10: News, I'm John Saucier. President Trump claimed that Russia and Ukraine agreed to an energy ceasefire that would stop attacks on energy infrastructure, although Ukrainian officials said Russia attacked a power plant hours after the announcement. Ukrainian President Volodymyr Zelensky on Fox says Ukraine supported the agreement and Russia did not.
11: We are ready today for energy ceasefire, as President Trump said, but I'm not sure that Putin is ready.
10: President Trump struck a deal to buy diesel fuel from Russia, a move that drew bipartisan criticism on Capitol Hill. Democratic officials are continuing to call for ICE to be abolished after immigration agents shot a man in New York City last week. Border Czar Tom Homan insists to Fox they're just carrying out the will of the American people.
12: ICE is enforcing the laws that Congress wrote and enacted and was signed by a president. If they don't like what ICE is doing, then change the law.
10: New York Governor Kathy Hochul calling for a full investigation. 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
16: For Mid-Maryland, for the rest of Columbus Day, partly sunny and a high of 75. Mostly clear tonight, overnight lows of 56. Sunshine for Tuesday and a high of 80. Tuesday night, clear skies, overnight lows of 64. And for Wednesday, sunshine with a high of 83. 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
3: 930 WFMD traffic for Frederick and surrounding counties. 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It's a good call.
9: 270 still looking good this afternoon, but 355 really slammed through Snowden Farm Parkway. 15 north slow from Jefferson to Rosemont. 15 south slow through Motter. 70 east slight delay getting on 695. 140 busy through the intersection with 97. And in Loudoun County, 9 busy through the intersection with Hamilton Station Road. This is Drew with your WFMD traffic, which is brought to you by Frederick Air. Whatever it takes to keep you comfortable, Frederick Air, it's a good call.
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0: Welcome back in, Clay and Buck. For those of you watching that are hanging out with us on the YouTube channel, you have got a special visitor as he is now, what is he, like 16 months old? What is the 15?
1: Just turned 18 months old yesterday. So he's 18 months old.
0: A year and a half old.
1: Mama or Dada for everybody? You got something for us, buddy? Apple? You want to say Apple? Wawa? No, he's a little shy right now. But he's
0: very cutie, super redhead, super, you know, you can take that little guy to Ireland and he's going to fit in anywhere all over Ireland.
1: Yeah.
0: There we go. And if you haven't signed up for the YouTube, is this a blatant attempt to add YouTube subscribers by using a cute baby to do so? I think the answer would be yes.
1: The speed cam, if we don't do speed cam once, at least every other week, Clay, people actually get mad at me. So, oh, we got Liz Wheeler now. All right, little man, we gotta say hi to Liz Wheeler, okay? Clay, introduce Liz Wheeler to everybody.
0: Liz Wheeler with us now. She's got an incredibly popular podcast out there and basically does everything under the sun in the media universe. And we've been talking about all sorts of things as we typically do in the first 2.5 hours of the program. Liz, appreciate you joining us. I actually want to start off, though, with we haven't talked much about the Cornell 7 today, and it seems like there's kind of a attempt by some on the left who tried to turn this into one of the most egregious examples of the patriarchy and of toxic masculinity. As more and more of these text messages have come out, it feels like it's harder and harder to argue this was anything other than a consensual act. I'm curious how you see this playing out and whether you also feel as if some people have on the left kind of backpedaled very quickly. I don't see a lot of discussion since those text messages came out.
13: Yes, I think that's accurate. Because how could you perpetuate the talking points that this girl was raped once you see her text messages? I mean, you can only do that if you are counting on the mainstream media to gatekeep the real information from the people, but we can see the text messages. She said nothing was illegal. She said she enjoyed the threesome. This topic is so grotesque, actually. It's like this. No one is defending the behavior of those men, right? This is debauchery. This is such depraved sexual behavior from everyone involved. This was not a rape. It was an orgy. And we should, so as a society, condemn that kind of depravity in college campuses. It's kind of heartbreaking to see that a young girl would say that she enjoyed this or that she would do this in an effort to, I don't know, get the admiration of the one man she had a crush on. But there's simply no evidence that this was rape, and all the evidence shows that it wasn't. I mean, her own text messages say it over and over again. She went to the police, and she I say this without intending to throw an ad hominem at her. She's also, I think, dumb because she went to the police and she said, I was raped. I was definitely raped. And yet she didn't bother to read what the definition of rape actually is, not just in the state of New York, but anywhere, which maybe in her defense, she is at a university that's teaching her that a man can be a woman and that a baby is only a baby if, you know, you want it to be a baby. And so she just assumed that a rape is a rape if she decides it's a rape. But she didn't even bother to look up what rape was. So she went, she makes this allegation to police. But then when police ask her for the details, like what happened with this crime, tell me what the trajectory of events were. She accurately described what happened. And what she accurately described was that it was a consensual drug fueled orgy. She was not, no drinks and no drugs were forced on her. No sex acts were forced on her. It was just a bunch of drunken, clouded, intoxicated people doing depraved sexual things. And that's what all the evidence shows. And again, not to defend anybody's behavior. I'm not defending the behavior of the men, but there's a difference between immoral behavior and illegal, and it's simply no evidence that it's illegal.
1: Hey, Liz, it's Buck. Thanks for being with us. I wanted to get your take on the kerfuffle after the SNL monologue of Shane Gillis this weekend. It looks like liberals will once again have absolutely no sense of humor. It was pretty funny, but I think it's amazing to see them say, oh, it was too bawdy for their taste.
13: Yeah, because the left invented the sexual revolution and has decimated every polite boundary in society. They don't like when humor... Listen, very smart comedians, we've seen this, I mean, forever. The history of comedy is, it's funny because it's true. It's a way of making fun of something to make a political point. It's like the one area of entertainment that really has always been political. And so, of course, he was trying to make a point, and they didn't like that point, and they didn't like that people thought that point was funny and that it resonated. So now they're pretending that they, you know, that they're offended by it. But, you know, I always say to these people, are you also offended by the idea of boys playing in girls' sports? Oh, you're not offended by that, but by a joke. Okay.
0: Liz, when you look at the midterms and you kind of look at the entire landscape right now, are you optimistic in any way, super pessimistic? We're 3 weeks and a day, 22 days out from finally having another verdict here on the midterms. Where do you see this going?
13: Well, I'm pretty excited today about the ICE raid of Ilhan Omar. I think that that's going to really energize the base because that's the justice that we voted for. Ilhan Omar deserves every bit of justice that the Trump administration can mete out for the alleged crimes that all the evidence shows she committed. So I think that's a great development on the Trump administration. Really, really what the people voted for. And as someone who voted for Trump, like, thank you, President Trump, for this. This is outstanding. Listen, I think that we have to be measured about our expectation for midterm elections. Obviously, we want to hold the House and the Senate and the White House all at once, but that's really not the history of midterm elections. All the way back, I mean, you can look at 100 years of midterm elections, and typically the party that does not have the White House does better in midterm elections. So I'm not saying that to be blackpilled or to be discouraging. I think I'm excited to vote in the midterms. I'm definitely not one of the doomers who is going to, you know, disagree with the Trump administration on one thing and therefore sit the midterms out. Not at all. The Trump administration has done more for immigration, for example, than any other administration in the history of our country. I mean, the fact that immigration from Muslim majority countries is down like 94% or 96% since 2024 is outstanding. The fact that H-1B visas, it costs like 100 grand to get one now, this system that was abused and that cost American workers jobs. The immigration record of the president of the United States, Donald Trump, and the Republicans, and listen, you can ask them to do more. I think that's kind of what we do here is we say, that's great, do it again. Those deportations, excellent, do more. But that should be the attitude. That's my attitude, at least. So I don't think that it makes any sense to sit out the midterm elections. I think that the opposing party often does decently in the midterm elections, but I'm blackpilled by no means. I mean, the Trump administration is going to keep doing what they're doing. The people that I'm blackpilled about, if we want to talk about doomerism, is Republicans in Congress. We do need to have a little switch up of who we choose to send to Congress so that they can be the base fighters that we want to achieve the base agenda that we all voted for. But no, I mean, we'll see how it plays out, but I'm by no means a doomer about it.
1: Do you buy, Liz, the Tallarico rebound here? Oh, I was fine, I just had the flu. Do you buy it?
13: It's a weird story. It's a really weird story for a Senate candidate to disappear for all those days. I mean, last time you had the flu, did you disappear for 12 days?
0: No, I don't know anyone who has ever I mean, if you're under, I don't know, 70 and you have the flu, I think the idea that you're going to disappear for nearly 2 weeks, that's what we've been hammering here. It just doesn't happen.
13: When I have the flu, I am either respectful and stay back from people for a couple of days while I have a fever, or I just keep doing what I'm doing and complain a lot. Those are the normal person things to do when you have the flu. I mean, it's pretty strange. It's a little hard to know whether he was committed somewhere or not. But if I were the voters in Texas, I'd be much more concerned with the things that he said that he wants to do for Texas. I mean, yeah. God, he said God is non-binary. He invoked blasphemously the Blessed Virgin Mary as a reason to support abortion. When he was asked what his favorite thing is outside of his family, he said trans kids. He was asked what his favorite drag queen is. I mean, who has a favorite drag queen? Like, that's a weird thing in and of itself. But he then named one that focuses on grooming children. Like, this guy is really weird. I mean, he's not just like

0: No doubt. And by the way, also the absence for 2 weeks, never recording a video. We saw all of the ridiculous Biden, 28 cut videos that they would record of him. They couldn't find the time in the last 2 weeks to just have him do a quick video talking about how he wasn't feeling well, update people. You could do that yourself, right? You don't need a huge staff to be able to do it. To go radio silent for 2 weeks is without precedent.
1: Let's say this. I had a baby in late July, and I recorded a video while I was in labor. So
0: there you go.
1: You can't record a video when you have the flu. I don't know if you can be. I don't know if you can be.
2: Liz, I have an 18-month-old in my lap right now doing the show, and he's now drinking my lemonade, which I was using to hydrate with. Do you have any tips, Liz? Any tips?
1: I recently did. When was this? Maybe 6 months ago. I did a an appearance on Glenn Beck's radio show, and I was driving to Chicago for a speaking gig, and I had all my children in the car, and I was like, Glenn, I don't think it's a good day. I've got three toddlers in the car. And he goes, no, it's fine. You'll be fine. And I did it. And let's just say in the middle of my really, I don't even remember what we were talking about, to be honest, but it was some intense point. He goes, oh, this is their first radio appearance, because they were screeching so loudly in the background you couldn't even hear me. So good luck is my advice.
0: I'll finish with this. This is a little bit dark, but we didn't get you on to talk about it, and I'm just going to tee you up. This Lindsey Clancy story, I actually think it connects with the Cornell 7 in that there is a left-wing argument, basically, that women can't be held responsible for the choices that they make. And it actually is, going back in time, the same thing that people would have said in the 18th and 19th century, who were profoundly anti-women. My wife has been hammering this home, that the Lindsey Clancy case, the Cornell case, they're actually really awful for people who believe in strong women. I'm curious your take, and do you see them connected?
1: Oh, of course. I mean, this is the scourge of feminism. This is the ideology of feminism that wants to turn every bad thing that a woman can do into portraying herself as a victim. It's a zero responsibility ideology, because it's a dehumanizing ideology. It purports to be about liberating women or giving power and agency to women, but it actually does the opposite. It takes everything that it means to be a woman away from women, whether that's marriage and your vocation as a wife and your role as a mother, to even just as a human being, your equality with men. Like, imagine saying, like, actually, we don't want just legal equality. We want to be treated as essentially infants that have no responsibility for our actions, who, our decisions are made entirely based on hormones, and we can't be taken seriously, even if we murder our babies with exercise cords. Like, this is actually the logical conclusion of feminism, just as, abortion up until the moment of birth is the logical conclusion of feminism, just like a woman, a poor young, what was she, 20 years old? I mean, this is someone's daughter at Cornell who willingly, consensually engaged in an orgy, all in an effort. It's like a sad, sick effort to get the attention of the boy she had a crush on, because she was told that, promiscuity is liberating for her. Like, this is feminism. It is so harmful. And the left always says, like, oh, don't you want women to have the right to vote? Well, yes, of course I do. Of course I do. But that's not what feminism is. That's just restoring the original promise of the Constitution, that all of us are created equal and that we all share these basic rights to our self-governance. Feminism is a twisted communist ideology that we have allowed. And when I say we, this is a whole other conversation, how we as a society allowed feminism to infiltrate every institution, so that it's everywhere, and it has polluted the minds of an entire generation of women, and we're kind of seeing that poisonous fruit ripen right now. And so, yes, I would agree with your wife that they certainly are connected, the Lindsey Clancy horror and what's happened with the Cornell 7 false allegations. It's feminism.
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0: Awesome. We appreciate the time. Good luck with those kids, and we'll have you on again sometime soon.
1: Thanks, Clay. Thanks, Buck.
0: That's Liz Wheeler. You just heard how to find her. She is awesome, has a huge audience out there. For those of you who are going to be doing what I'm going to be doing tonight, Buck, I'm going to be watching an incredible Monday Night Football game. The Buffalo Bills, who I hope win the Super Bowl this year, are going to be going up against the LA Rams, two of the top Super Bowl contending teams. I'm on the over 54.5, and you can find me on the Hard Rock Bet

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0: Welcome back in, Clay and Buck. All right, I'm going to hit you with two fun clips to close out the program today. One, it is Columbus Day, and the best take ever on Columbus Day from The Sopranos. 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
1: He discovered America is what he did. He was a brave Italian explorer, and in this house, Christopher Columbus is a hero. End of story.
0: All right, there you go. In this show, Christopher Columbus is a hero, Buck. End of story. And then Shane Gillis under fire. I only saw a couple of cuts. I don't know if you saw the whole act or not, but he went after something we've talked about on this program, the fact that women basically work out in lingerie now. Listen.
2: Also, I haven't been to the gym in so long, I didn't know women just dress like whores now. Look, I'm sorry. There's no other way to describe. I say, have you seen it? I've seen it. The shorts. Have you seen the shorts? Those neon, they're like artificial bait colored. The wrinkles go like around the cheeks and all combine at the butthole. And don't look, you're not allowed to look. For real, don't look, because they are filming. I'm in the background of like 10 TikToks right now.
0: Really very, very funny, Buck. That's how I felt when I went to your gym. I'm like, I guess girls just work out in their bathing suits now and their bikinis. And evidently that's considered offensive. Like, I can't believe that that is considered offensive, that joke.
3: 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But God forbid a man's gaze crosses your path.
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8: back to a deal with Russia. I'm Lisa Brady, Fox News. After President Trump announced Russia would be allowed to sell diesel to help lower prices, Fox's Jennifer Griffin.
9: There are real questions right now about whether this diesel deal that the president announced with Russia is even legal. There's a 2022 law in Congress that was passed after Russia invaded Ukraine that barred the U.S. from buying any oil products or petroleum products from Russia. So there's that. Then there's also the Lindsey Graham Sanctions Act that was passed. And now we're hearing from Congressman Brian Fitzpatrick that there's a bipartisan legislation that he's putting forward called the Ronald Reagan Peace Through Strength Act, which would further bar the U.S. from buying Russian diesel.
8: President Trump hosting earlier, he made the right choice for the American people. He has also criticized Ukrainian attacks on Russian energy sites. But Ukraine's President Zelensky tells Fox Russia attacked a power plant only hours after a Trump post about a ceasefire on energy facilities.
10: We are ready today for energy ceasefire, as President Trump said. But I'm not sure that Putin is ready.
8: Meantime, British Prime Minister Andy Burnham tells Parliament a suspected plot to target a U.S.-run base in England was almost certainly spurred by Iran's Revolutionary Guard.
11: We will crack down on Iran's use of criminal networks using our full range of powers to target them and their funding streams.
8: Nearly 30 countries, including the U.S., joining a statement on the new U.K. assessment. Pope Leo is scheduled for surgery, expected to be admitted to a hospital in Rome tomorrow to have a nodule removed from his lung.
12: He's scheduled to make an 11-day, three-country apostolic journey to South America in November. The Vatican said the trip is still planned. We don't know exactly when the surgery will take place, but the Pope should be in the hospital for about a week.
8: Fox's Lauren Green, the 71-year-old Pope, revealing the discovery of that nodule yesterday. 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
8: A 14-year-old detained after a school shooting in France.
16: The teenager is suspected of opening fire at his middle school principal and a teacher in Aubagne in the south of France. Both suffered wounds to their legs. He went on to fire multiple shots across two floors of the building. A third staff member disarmed the boy in what's being described as an act of extreme courage. Prosecutors say the weapon was a shotgun smuggled into school inside a guitar case. France has been hit by weeks of protests where students have barricaded schools, demanding better facilities and more teachers. But this shooting is not thought to be related. Jonathan Savage, Fox News.
8: A federal judge just ordering a 24-hour halt to tree cutting at the East Potomac Golf Course, a historic D.C. golf course that's been part of President Trump's renovation plans in the nation's capital. The judge's temporary order follows a three-hour hearing where she accused the government of deceiving her with its actions over the holiday weekend, beginning that tree cutting with little notification to plaintiffs in a lawsuit aiming to halt renovation plans. There's a new number one player in men's tennis.
17: Alexander Zverev clinching the number one spot in the year-end ATP rankings. Zverev becoming the first German to earn the honor and the oldest player to accomplish the feat for the first time at 29 years and 217 days old. He began 2026 without having won a major title, but Zverev captured both the French and U.S. Open Grand Slams this year, the German finishing more than 800 points ahead of the injured Jannik Sinner. Carlos Alcaraz ended 2025 as the world number one. Frank Lanza, Fox News.
8: 8 hours to the close on Wall Street. Stocks remain mixed. Right now, the Dow up 178 points, but the S&P down 11, the NASDAQ down 133. I'm Lisa Brady. This is Fox News.
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18: A Howard County man has been convicted of murder and assault in a shooting on Interstate 70 that left one man dead and two others injured. A Frederick County jury convicted 28-year-old Jeffrey Diaz Wednesday in the June 14, 2025 shooting that killed 20-year-old Eduardo Alexander Alvarado Urrea. Police say a GMC Sierra carrying six people was traveling east on I-70 near Mount Airy around 11:40 that night when at least 10 shots were fired into the truck. Urrea was struck in the chest and the upper back and was pronounced dead at a Shell station. The driver was also shot while another passenger was injured by broken glass. Investigators say the group had been at an event at the Frederick Fairgrounds where Diaz had an altercation with one of the occupants. Cell phone data showed Diaz's Dodge Ram caught up with Sierra before the shooting. Diaz was arrested June 29, 2025. He remains jailed without bail, awaiting sentencing. A Franklin County excavation contractor is facing more than $250,000 in proposed OSHA penalties following the death of a worker in a trench collapse. The Labor Department says J.D. Wagoner Excavating was cited after 20-year-old Dalen Martin of Smithsburg died April 2nd at a construction site. Workers were installing a storm sewer about 12 feet below ground when the trench collapsed. OSHA issued a willful violation for failing to provide cave-in protection, along with repeat violations for inadequate daily inspections and failing to remove workers from hazardous conditions. The company also received serious citations involving safety training, excavation exits, and materials near the trench. The penalties currently total over $254,000 and are not yet considered final. A second suspect is facing charges in connection with a violent assault in Hanover that left a man with multiple facial injuries. 33-year-old Anthony Frazier was charged last Wednesday in connection with the October 5th assault in the 100 block of Carlisle Street. Police say surveillance video helped identify Frazier, who allegedly joined 28-year-old Devon Williams in attacking the victim. Williams allegedly body slammed the man, while Frazier allegedly punched and kicked him in the face. Police say the victim likely suffered a broken nose and fractures around his eye sockets and was taken to the hospital. Frazier faces felony aggravated assault and conspiracy charges, plus misdemeanor assault, disorderly conduct, and harassment. For more information on these or any of our other local news stories, be sure to join us on the web at WFMD.com or pay a visit to the WFMD Facebook page. 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
4: Your 930 WFMD SkyScan forecast for Mid-Maryland for the rest of Columbus Day. Partly sunny and a high of 75. Mostly clear tonight. Overnight lows of 56. Sunshine for Tuesday and a high of 80. Tuesday night, clear skies. Overnight lows of 64. And for Wednesday, sunshine with a high of 83. 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
19: 930 WFMD traffic for Frederick and surrounding counties. 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
20: 270 still looking good this afternoon, but 355 really slammed through Snowden Farm Parkway. 15 north slow from Jefferson to Rosemont. 15 south slow through Modder. 70 east slight delay getting on 695. 140 busy through the intersection with 97. And in Loudoun County, 9 busy through the intersection with Hamilton Station Road. 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Whatever it takes to keep you comfortable, Frederick Air. 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

0: Good afternoon, everyone. May I be the very first to welcome you in to the very best day of your life and my very favorite day of the week, Monday. Yes, we made it through another weekend. Hallelujah. The first day of the work week for some and the holiday for others today because we celebrate Columbus Day. It's, it's the day that Columbus did something. No, he discovered America. I didn't know it was lost, but apparently, and if you're some employees of some agencies and some governments, you get the day off, and then other people don't. We have a lot of days to have off. I think I need to get the job. No. But I don't think I've ever had. Well, maybe one time. But anyhow, Columbus Day. Welcome to Columbus Day. If you had the day off, congratulations. I'm sure you had a lot to accomplish, and I'm sure you took care of a lot of things. So that's good. You made the very best day of your Monday. That's so perfect. And can you imagine having Monday off? Those of you who don't understand Monday and seem to think it's a curse, it is not. It's the best day of your life. It's Monday. The week begins right here on 930 AM radio. 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You can tune in. If you're home and you have a smart device other than your spouse or spousette, then you say, Alexa, tune in to 930 AM radio. Mm-hmm. And you get to hear us. That's so cool. And when I say we, that means obviously I'm not alone. I get to welcome the co-host every day to the show. Not every day, but most of the days. Some days I don't, but other days I do. And you've seen him around town. He makes his way. He's quite known. He's a well-known creature is what I'm trying to say. There's a misinterpolation here on the computer. And it's, you hear him on a lot of his voice is so distinguishable. I didn't say extinguishable. I said distinguishable. And I'd like to welcome him to the show. It's the one, the only, you know him. Franklin F. Mitchell Sr. Good afternoon, Frank. How's the girl? Go? I don't know. Oh, I'm saying these ones. I don't know about that. Who needs one? Everything I've done in this only way. What say you, Frank Mitchell?
1: I could say the stupidest things in your clap.
0: That's true. I know that. I do know that. I appreciate that, Frank. Were you talking about yourself? Or no, he was talking about someone else. And we bring you up to date on what happened over the weekend, just in case you were out and about and enjoyed whatever you do on the weekends. And football games everywhere, not so great football games, but some great football games. The Ravens did pull a win off in overtime. The Redskins, I have no idea what they're doing. The Commanders, whatever. Blew a win that they could have had easily, but they chose not to. Again, when I look at some of these games, I think, who's coaching these teams? And I'm not down on any particular coach, because I could say the same thing about the New York Giants coach, John Harbaugh, because when you can win a game, why not win it? Why do you? It makes no sense to me. And it makes no sense to the players. It makes no sense to the audience. It makes no sense to anyone. And yet, they do dumb things. I guess that's why they get paid the millions of dollars they get paid. Mm-hmm. I think Steve Nips should apply for the job, but the Commanders, he'd do just better. But anyhow, be that as it may, we went through a weekend of sports and lots of things local. You know, some of those things are local, but many or television televised, so you'd have to travel a little bit, to the living room or wherever you have your, television. What we used to call it, boob tube or something like that. But be that as it may, hope you had a great weekend. One of my favorite highlights of the weekend was reading about the honor they bestowed upon former mayor of Frederick City, former state senator Ronald Nelson Young. If you didn't know his middle name, that's what it is. And well-deserving. A permanent statue, we hope, located along the creek. And I think it was so apropos. What? Apropos. Oh, okay. I'll look that one up. Anyhow, I think so because it was raining. And because of the rains and former floods and former situations in downtown Frederick, the mayor needed to make some changes. And he was a visionary who could look beyond tomorrow and looked into the future and knew what had to be done. And as a result, we have the Carroll Creek Linear Park that runs pretty much through the city and also, for all intents and purposes, has quashed any flooding in those areas now that we have this ability to move the water from point A to point B. Thank you, Ron Young. And I'm wish it had been a better day, but I say, and I use the word apropos, because rain brought this on, flooding brought this on, and that's what secured his legacy, in my opinion. So congratulations, Ronald Nelson Young. A job well done. And I was glad to see that we didn't wait till someone, you know, Ron's in his early 40s, he thinks. And but before someone passes on to the great beyond, is that they could enjoy the appreciation that he so handily deserves, without doubt, without doubt. So I was going to attend, but then again, it was raining. So, you know, I don't have a reason to be out in the rain when there's football on television, and, you know, there's priorities. Everyone has priorities. But I will, I'm going to yield to my the co-host over here. What's his name? Franklin F. Mitchell. Frank, you attended, and was it I hope it was a happy ceremony. Had the band play on, or what happened there?
2: A lot of things this weekend, Tim. Now you're talking still about the unveiling of the Ron Young statue.
0: Mm-hmm.
2: It was a great event.
0: I would hope so.
2: Big turnout, considering the rain was coming down pretty good.
0: Yes.
2: But if you're a longtime Fredericktonian, you probably would have appreciated a lot of the people speaking and a lot of the words said. It was great.
0: Good. Excellent. Did you take a video or anything? No.
2: No.
0: Mm-hmm. Okay.
2: But there are plenty of people who did.
0: Oh, good.
2: And there's one floating around.
0: One floating around.
2: At least.
0: Where?
2: I'm sure there are a bunch of them.
0: What do you mean floating around?
2: I think the city recorded one. And you Google on, you know, Ron Young ceremony. And,
0: cemetery.
2: No, it's ceremony. And
0: okay. I can do that. I wanted to see.
2: They come
0: that.
2: Up very easily.
0: Yeah. Does the statue actually look like Ron?
2: I don't know, because I didn't know him 40 years ago.
0: Oh, really?
2: Or 45. You know, it was, I think, 50 years and a couple of days that flood hit Frederick City.
0: Correct.
2: And it's a couple of days away from Ron Young's birthday.
0: Oh, really?
2: So this is all 50 years ago.
0: Yeah, exactly.
2: I guess that's what he looked like then.
0: Okay, I'll have to take a look at it. I knew him 50 years ago as I was a state fire.
2: He's in his mid-80s now, so
0: doesn't
2: look like him now, but I'm sure it looked like him then.
0: Okay, I'll check it out. Well, we saw
2: The person who did the statue is very well-known and respected.
0: Who is he?
2: For doing a lot. Toby is his first name.
0: Oh, yeah, Toby. Toby McGuire.
2: He has done a lot of statues.
0: Statue man.
2: One easily you can see is in Color Lake in the city of Frederick.
0: Yeah.
2: Of the fly fisherman. And he's done a bunch of notable in Annapolis and D.C. He has he's doing one of George Washington in Washington County
0: The
2: 250th. So, yeah, it was very impressive.
0: Well, I'm sure it was going to be very classic, very classical, or classic. Classy is the word I'm looking for here. And as I say, it's nice to honor someone while they're still with us instead of, you know. And so I thought that was a good move.
2: I think that's what Ron Young wanted, or people around him. It's like, let him appreciate this while he can.
0: Yeah, exactly. Were any pigeons around, you know, to
2: not that I noticed, no.
0: Well, they could, you know, inaugurate or...
2: But it was ironic that it was raining pretty good.
0: I said apropos.
2: Yeah.
0: That's the word. Mm-hmm, like
2: ironic. And people kept saying, you know, I'm glad... What's beneath us is beneath us.
0: Yeah,
2: we were on Carroll Creek, and
0: they have a tent.
2: The water system was working well.
0: Did they have a tent for the people?
2: Yeah.
0: Okay. Good.
2: Couple.
0: Good. Yep. The mayor speak.
2: Yep.
0: Okay.
2: Gave very encouraging words, and
0: good.
2: So did people who've been around for a while know the name Marlene Young?
0: Yeah.
2: Is a very impressive speaker, and former county executive Jan Gardner, who pretty much was in charge of the whole, you know, getting this done.
0: Oh, really?
2: Had a lot of words to say.
0: I wasn't aware that she had anything to do with it.
2: Yep.
0: Well, I'm glad it was taking place. I'm glad it's up, and I will make a point to go see the statue, the sculpture, if you will, of former Mayor Ron Young.
2: They said it'll be there for a while.
0: I hope so.
2: Like hundreds of years or something.
0: Well,
2: I mean, apparently embedded there pretty well.
0: Well, that's good, good. And I asked you a question you couldn't answer, of course. It looked like him, but you didn't know him 40, 50 years ago.
2: Exactly.
0: Yeah. All right. I have a lot of memories from that time when the flood occurred. And as I said, a fitting honor for an honorable man. We'll be right back after a short break because it's Free Talk Radio, 930 WFMD. Don't go anywhere, please.
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3: 930 WFMD traffic for Frederick and surrounding counties. 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
8: 270 North, you're going to see delays through Montrose and Rockville and the Clarksburg lane drop. Now 270 South is dragging through Urbana down through Hyattstown. 15 backed up in both directions through Frederick City between New Design and 26. 70 West, brake lights through 29, but looks good from there all the way out to Hagerstown. 70 East jammed at 695. 140, pretty busy at that intersection with 97. We've also got a utility problem on 30 North at Fry Road up in Carroll County. And in Loudoun County, 9 and 287 busy through Wheatland. 9 West slows you approaching Hillsboro. 15 North, you're crawling through Leesburg and approaching Luckett's. This is Drew with your WFMD traffic, which is brought to you by Frederick Air. Whatever it takes to keep you comfortable. Frederick Air, it's a good call.
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0: All right, we're back. Good after the noon. Welcome you into the best day of your life. Monday, my favorite day of the week. And, of course, want to touch on other events that were occurring around Frederick County because there's so much to do and so much entertainment. Of course, the Stockton Color Fest, and thousands upon thousands made their way to Thurmont. And as far as I know, everyone, a good time was had. But I don't know how on Sunday, depending where you were in Frederick County, shaped what kind of rain you were receiving, so to speak. Some areas received a lot of rain. Other areas obviously did not. But I'm glad to hear, I'm hoping to hear, that everything went well at the Concocting Color Fest. Years in, as a part of Frederick County events, and I like that. Whether it be in the streets, or whether it be the Frederick Fair, or whether it be Concocting Color Fest, it's all good. All right. So that's what's happening. And, of course, politics goes on, whether you want it to or not. As we get, we're about 20-some days now away from the actual election day. And, Frank, are you getting, as I am, and I don't want to say inundated because that's too harsh a word, but I'm getting a lot of political flyers. I guess this is one way that candidates hope to reach out to you. Really, I wish they'd save their money, but they tend to think this is a good idea. Apparently, it must be a good idea. Otherwise, they wouldn't be doing it unless you know, someone's telling him to do this, and I don't know, I don't need to have any more, but every day that there is mail. There's no mail today, by the way, in case you're wondering, what happened to the mail today? I went to the bank, they were closed. It's Columbus Day, it's a federal holiday, so as such, those institutions don't have the day off, let's put it that way. I don't want to say don't work today, but they have the day off. So when I get these, I think the shock and awe, using the term from the past, is how they get the politicians get your attention when they send out these flyers or whatever they are, and they're very well done as far as artwork and as far as you know, spending money. It looks like it looks like it's an expensive product, but then the claims they make. Please, folks, look at the claims they make. And just don't, and again, don't just accept that a politician tells you something that is actually true. It would be wise to often check and find the source of the mailer. Find out if, in fact, you know, they give, sometimes they try to give, according to FNP, November 17th issue, 1927, they say, no, make sure you, you know, check this out, because many times, in political campaigns, they use half-truths, and they want you to accept them as full-truths. And it's so easily done, it's not difficult to do. And I gave you an example the other day about how you can make your opponent seem like they're opposing something or want something when they never said that. You know, I'm not going to go into any particular one, but I heard one where the opponent said that if this person is elected, they'll, you know, defund things. Well, how can you defund things that are set in law? You can't defund them. I just find it amusing that the candidates think that the voter is so out of touch with reality or understanding. And then when you hear the real story and you're saying, well, they didn't say that. But if you want to take things out of context, you can do it. But this is the silly season. This is when you look forward to what news is going to break, what's not going to break. And I guess I've never been involved in a big campaign, just my own. That was not big campaign, I can tell you. But in the understanding that you hold off until nearly election day to post or print or accuse your opponent, that gives them very little time to respond. And it can be 100% fictitious. Candidate A says that candidate B, you know, doesn't beat his wife up as much as he used to. Well, by the time that all gets out, all the people we're hearing, of course, is the hyperbole of it. He doesn't beat his wife as much as he used to, when in fact there was never a beating. It was just the way things are worded, and you can't, you know. By the time it comes out in correction, it's too late. The campaign's over, the election's over, and that wasn't really true, but a lot of people believed it, and I hear this in every kind of race. Whether it's for what I call minor offices or whether it's for major offices. What's the difference? Not much. Usually the amount that's being spent on a campaign determines whether or not they're major or minor campaigns or offices. Obviously, if you're running for a minor office, you know, and I'm not dummying down the office as much as, you know, there's not a lot that you can present as far as your argument for why to be elected for an office that you know very little about, so that would be minor. And yet when you're running for high offices, such as the county exec or sheriff or county council, I put them all up there, read between the lines and read the lines. Elsewise, you can be tainted, the candidate can be tainted, and you could be slanted. Is that the word? tainted, slainted. I wanted to rhyme. Anyhow, all I'm saying to my folks out there, everybody, thank you for being my folks. But point being, pay attention. Vote what's best for you, not what's best for the party. Vote what's best for you. I can see people coming back after 4 years of electing somebody saying, well, it's in my party, I got to vote for him. And you, the next day, start complaining about how bad things are. Well, you just, you know, exacerbated it by putting them back in office. So, you know, vote with your conscience. Not party, not politics, but principle. Not money, but morals. We'll be right back. Frank Mitchell, Tim May, and you, don't go anywhere, please. It's Free Talk Radio, 930 WFMD.
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11: A lawsuit is challenging Frederick County's decision to extend its moratorium on new data center applications. According to the Frederick News Post, Quantum Maryland LLC, managed by Catullus Maryland, filed a 67-page complaint Thursday in Frederick County Circuit Court. The company is the developer behind the Frederick Digital Campus near Adamstown. Quantum Maryland claims County Executive Jessica Fitzwater used the moratorium for political reasons and interfered with a land transaction valued at more than $500 million. The company wants the moratorium overturned, its development applications allowed to move forward, and financial damages. Fitzwater disputes the allegations, calling the lawsuit filled with factual errors and saying she will fight the case. A 20-year-old man has been sentenced to 30 years in prison for the fatal shootings of two people in Sterling. Loudoun County prosecutors say Marilyn Samuel Medrano Ortiz was sentenced for two counts of second-degree murder in the August 2024 deaths of 22-year-olds Diego Willett and Miguel Conero. Deputies found the victim suffering from gunshot wounds at an apartment complex near Huntington Square. Investigators determined Medrano Ortiz, identified as an MS-13 gang member, shot the pair at close range following a confrontation. A judge imposed an 80-year sentence, suspending 50 years, leaving 30 years to serve. He must also complete 5 years of probation and pay restitution to the Virginia Victims Fund. Frederick County landowners with at least 2 acres of open or underused land can get paid to turn that property into a permanent forest. The Creek Relief Program is accepting applications through December 31st, offering up to $9,000 per acre, along with free tree planting and 5 years of professional maintenance. The county says the program has planted more than 650 acres of native trees since 2017. New funding includes a $904,000 state grant and a nearly $650,000 from the National Fish and Wildlife Foundation. An open house is scheduled for October 20th from 5:30 to 7:30 p.m. at the Middletown Library. For more information on these or any of our other local news stories, be sure to join us on the web at WFMD.com or pay a visit to the WFMD Facebook page. If you have a news or a traffic tip, please text it to us at 301-694-9363. 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
12: 5:30 I'm Tom Graham. Federal investigators have targeted the Washington home of Democrat Congresswoman Ilhan Omar as part of a criminal probe. Fox's David Spunt is in D.C.
13: The specifics a little bit unclear, but I will note that the search warrant today was led by Homeland Security Investigations, not the FBI. Omar out with the following statement to the public on social media, quote, I'm okay, make no mistake. This is an attempt to target political enemies and weaponize federal law enforcement.
12: Her fellow Democrats are condemning the criminal probe. The Vatican says Pope Leo has been admitted to or will be admitted to the hospital Tuesday. He's scheduled to have an operation on his lungs.
14: This is the first major health issue for the 71-year-old Leo since he became Pope 17 months ago. He will undergo the surgery to remove the nodule on his lung at Gemelli Hospital in Rome, where all popes are treated.
12: Fox's Lauren Green, America's listening to Fox News.
15: Skyscan forecast. for mid-Maryland for the rest of Columbus Day. Partly sunny and a high of 75. Mostly clear tonight. Overnight lows of 56. Sunshine for Tuesday and a high of 80. Tuesday night, clear skies. Overnight lows of 64. And for Wednesday, sunshine with a high of 83. 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
3: 930 WFMD traffic for Frederick and surrounding counties. 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It's a good call.
8: 270 North, you're going to see delays through Montrose and Rockville and the Clarksburg lane drop. Now 270 South is dragging through Urbana down through Hyattstown. 15 backed up in both directions through Frederick City between New Design and 26. 70 West, brake lights through 29, but looks good from there all the way out to Hagerstown. 70 East jammed at 695. 140, pretty busy at that intersection with 97. We've also got a utility problem on 30 North at Fry Road up in Carroll County. And in Loudoun County, 9 and 287 busy through Wheatland. 9 West slows you approaching Hillsboro. 15 North, you're crawling through Leesburg and approaching Luckett's. 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
19: Big news out of college football, as ESPN reported a short time ago that undefeated and 12th-ranked UCLA quarterback Nico Iamaleava is out indefinitely due to a knee injury suffered in Saturday's win at Oregon. The NFL has suspended San Francisco 49ers linebacker Dre Greenlaw one game without pay for headbutting Seattle linebacker Ernest Jones, who is not wearing a helmet during Sunday's game. NFL media reports Greenlaw will appeal. Tests have confirmed that Green Bay Packers defensive tackle Javon Hargrave tore his Achilles in Sunday's victory over the Chicago Bears. Eagles running back Will Shipley partially tore his plantar fascia during yesterday's loss to Jacksonville. At 5 p.m. Eastern, Game 2 of the National League Championship Series from Milwaukee, with the Brewers leading the Los Angeles Dodgers 1-0.
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2: 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It's 3:37. 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Well, Tim got us started with, you know, things. I guess I agree with everything you were talking about. First of all, sharing some of the weekend activities. There were a lot of them. And two of the big ones that you had mentioned, the in Thurmont.
0: Colorfest.
2: Colorfest. And the honoring of former Frederick Mayor Ron Young on the Carroll Creek. That was a really, really nice event. What else? Then you got into elections and talking about, I tend to get more texts from candidates.
0: Really?
2: Yeah. And I totally agree with you. Check it out. You can't believe everything you see.
0: No.
2: Especially with Tim's beloved artificial intelligence getting involved with
0: Absolutely.
2: It. That's what really makes me suspicious of anything these days that I see or hear. Because there have just been, you know, really dirty stuff put out from opposition candidates on other various candidates, and you got to be careful with advertising.
0: Absolutely.
2: But if something strikes, oh man, I didn't know this person believed this, look into it. I agree with you totally on that. Can't argue with that.
0: I also, Frank, was hoping that the president would rethink this nonsense of the public execution. He can make the call, and I think he should make it sooner than later. The call being not to live stream this, and I think it was a horrible, horrible situation, and this creature should be receive his sentence. But I think we're more sophisticated, hopefully, than having the need to watch this horrible, this execution live. I just don't think it's there's no purpose. Yeah, I know we had some callers that said, "Oh, yeah, you do." No, I don't think that's I'm looking for a redeeming value, and I don't see any redeeming value. That's what I'm looking for. I think it should be carried out, but not streamed live. And there's something.
2: And I appreciate you saying that, Tim, because
0: yes, okay.
2: This is you're with, I think, a lot of people who would identify themselves as conservative or as Republicans, who think this is pretty repulsive.
0: It is.
2: And it is.
0: It is.
2: That we're going to, copy, terrorist groups.
0: Yeah, exactly.
2: And do what they do. I don't know,
0: I mean, it was.
2: And now, if you don't see it that way, we want to hear. We'll listen patiently.
0: Absolutely.
2: If you give us a call. But that's, I think you are with, vast majority of Americans.
0: So.
2: And a lot of conservatives and Republicans. I don't, obviously the other side's going to, be screaming about it. But those are the people I'm interested in hearing their opinion.
0: Well, yeah, because it's in the Republican administrations and it's their ability to call it one way or the other. So
2: it's Pete Hegseth and Donald Trump. Yeah.
0: Yeah. And I think that,
2: Mike Johnson, I mean, he's not exactly a flamethrower.
0: No, he's not.
2: The Speaker of the House says, quote, "There are colleagues who have concerns."
0: Yes, me. I'm one of them.
2: That means, man, my people are upset. They're fired up.
0: Yeah, I know.
2: Because that's, how Mike Johnson talks.
0: Oh, yeah. I'm just convinced, I was, I don't want to say forced to watch. I had a curiosity during the October 7th. Massacre of the Jews and during that uprising, and it wasn't an uprising, it was just innocent people being massacred, and it was difficult to watch. I didn't rewind it 10 times. It was enough. But when you see these events, it saddens me to think that civilization has fallen to this degree of barbarism.
2: It's all of that, but isn't it mostly that you're making as again, Mike Johnson, the Speaker of the House, Speaker of Republicans, said, the concern would be that you would create a video that would be a recruiting tool for future terrorists. Absolutely, because they think that this is, this guy's a martyr, now he's a hero. If you start, spreading around videos of somebody being assassinated, killed. Like a firing squad.
0: Well, I don't totally agree, but I don't disagree in this respect. As first of all, I would not even mention the guy's name. I would not even go forward with any anything to bring him any kind of prominence in whatever world people are living in. And that's sad, in my opinion. But real people have real things to say, and this would be Dave. He has a real thing to say. Dave, what kind of day is it?
1: Well, I was going to say it's a BEA beautiful day, but I think, for a change, I'm going to switch to it's an absolutely gorgeous day.
0: Oh, I like that too. It is.
2: I'll take that.
1: Yeah, I mean,
0: it is beautiful though.
1: You couldn't ask for better weather, especially after yesterday.
2: Mm-hmm. You don't have to say like you're having a seizure or something. I mean, it's a really nice day. You can say that.
0: BEAU's
2: no. Anyway,
1: just because you don't have the creativity that Tim and I do doesn't mean you have to say anything.
2: Or ripping it off from some movie.
0: Very good, very good.
1: Anyhow, two things, Tim. You mentioned Color Fest.
0: Yes.
1: Saturday evening or Saturday afternoon, I was talking to one of the guys in the lime green vest down on the corner from my house that was directing traffic. And I said, are you ready for the rain tomorrow? And he looked at me with wide eyed and said, oh, my God, I hope my boss doesn't make me work out in that tomorrow. But knowing him, he probably will. And I said, yeah, I'm familiar with your boss. I'm sure you'll be out here getting drenched. But
0: they get paid well. Get out in the rain. No.
1: Anyhow, yesterday morning, our mayor, you know, he's got his own golf cart, and he is big on posting stuff on Facebook.
0: Okay.
1: And it didn't take long for him to post riding through the park. And he said that most of the vendors had packed up Saturday night and were already out of town because of the weather forecast for yesterday. And when he went through the park, there wasn't much more than six or eight tents left up. And those people were packing up and getting out of town. All the streets in town were opened up. The barricades were down. Everything was back to normal. A lot of people missed out on, you know, it's the biggest benefit for the fire department, the ambulance department, and all that during the week, even though the town consistently loses money every year, you know, between, you know, the expenses they have to put out with security and porta-johns and the shuttle bus and all that and everything. Right. But either way, my wife and I have been together for 11 years, and in 11 years that she's been here with me,

0: Now, this is like the 62nd or 63rd year that they had it.
1: Right.
0: And it's my understanding that years ago, it was like a weekend later,
1: mm-hmm.
0: you know, which makes sense because a week
1: closer
0: from
1: to Christmas.
0: This
1: yeah.
0: week, well, closer to the leaves changing color.
1: Sure.
0: You know, which was the idea of Color Fest. You know, the leaves up in the hills were changing color more, and, you know, for some reason, they bumped it up a week, you know, to the second weekend in October, and it has rained at least one of those 2 days,
2: mm, yep.
0: you know, for at least 10 out of the last 11 years.
2: No, you're right, Dave.
0: Keeping track.
2: And so, you know, when the yeah. Frederick Fair is too, you know, late September, early October, a lot of rain.
1: Yeah.
2: And if they really yeah. want to push the color angle, yeah, they need to go forward a week or so, I think, because it's still pretty
0: yeah.
2: early.
0: And, you know, and we all know that the rain yesterday came from that hurricane that came up from the Gulf Coast and everything. But yeah. still, you know, there's other times that it's rained where, you know, it wasn't a
1: right.
0: total washout or anything, you know, but it's still, you know, it was still wet and people might have known to bring an umbrella. But with what they called for yesterday, you know, it was deserted. So, but either way, you know, we got through another one, and, you know, they came by today and took all the no parking Color Fest signs down and everything, and things are back to normal in downtown Thurmont, you know, well, the way they should be. But the other thing I want to talk about, you know, when you talk about the public execution of this guy down in Fort Hood, I can't see how anybody can compare it to what the terrorists have done. This is a legal, proper execution of a convicted murderer.
1: Correct.
0: It's not like ISIS taking hostages and beheading them and posting the videos on Facebook. It's not like they do over in the Muslim countries that post videos of women being buried up to their shoulders and in dirt and being stoned to death,
1: mm-hmm.
0: you know, because, you know, they might have, you know, they didn't wear their hijab out in public, or they, you know, had an extramarital affair for a, you know, a moment or something. It's not like that. This is the legal execution of a convicted terrorist. And I have no problem with it being broadcast. And if it was pay-per-view, I would pay to watch it.
1: Wow.
0: And I think that, if more executions for, you know, legitimate executions were published or were publicized and shown, you know, that it might be some kind of deterrent for people that, you know, do I really want to do this crime and possibly have my execution, you know, shown on TV? Now, I'm sure that up in Dearborn, Michigan, you know, which is a vast Muslim majority,
1: mm-hmm.
0: this guy will be hailed as a martyr. There's no doubt about that. All right. But, you know, Dearborn let happen to it what they let happen to it by letting the Muslims take over. And that's their problem. As far as the rest of the country, the rest of real American people, I think that a lot of people appreciate the fact that this guy is not going to be just executed, but executed publicly, you know, to show this is what we do with terrorists in this country.
2: Well, Dave, I got to disagree with you mostly, and I'm not going to take on, you know, your feeling that it's good for people to see public executions, but that, number one, it is the same as what these groups do, because that's what they do. They broadcast showing executions. And this guy who committed the crime is among those who have the most extreme, far-out views. They don't think necessarily like you and I do, and they look at this and they'll say this guy's a hero. Now, I think that represents maybe a 0.5% of the people of Dearborn. I disagree with you on that, too. But I don't think it represents at all any mainstream, you know, if you're going to break it down to religion, Christian, Muslim, Jewish, Buddhist, Hindu, whatever beliefs. So that's my opinion. I'm done, Tim.
1: Very good. And Dave, the only thing I disagree with, we've had public executions in the early part of our country, and that sure didn't stop anyone from continuing to do horrendous things. So I don't so sure it's going to stop anybody that's hell-bent on taking someone's life or whatever. I wish it did, but it didn't, obviously. Well, all right, we'll take a break for a minute. Coming right back to your calls at 301-694-WFMD. Talking to you in

0: Walkersville, and Burkittsville.
1: Yeah, wait just a minute.
2: Oh, I hate the wait.
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3: 930 WFMD traffic for Frederick and surrounding counties. 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
8: 270 North, you're going to see delays through Montrose and Rockville and the Clarksburg lane drop. Now 270 South is dragging through Urbana down through Hyattstown. 15 backed up in both directions through Frederick City between New Design and 26. 70 West, brake lights through 29, but looks good from there all the way out to Hagerstown. 70 East jammed at 695. 140, pretty busy at that intersection with 97. We've also got a utility problem on 30 North at Fry Road up in Carroll County. And in Loudoun County, 9 and 287 busy through Wheatland. 9 West slows you approaching Hillsboro. 15 North, you're crawling through Leesburg and approaching Luckett's. This is Drew with your WFMD traffic, which is brought to you by Frederick Air. Whatever it takes to keep you comfortable. Frederick Air, it's a good call.
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0: Well, wake him up, New Windsor and Lovettsville, one or two places. It's Free Talk Radio coming to you live Monday through Friday, 3 to 6. And we bring subject matters up that hope stir your interest. I was talking a little earlier about the move, or at least the idea that they were going to publicly execute the murderer from Fort Hood. I'm not a betting person, but I would venture to say it will not be a public event. You won't be able to buy it. You won't be able to see it. And unless someone somehow is able to tape it and send it out and stream it, things like that, elsewise, I don't believe it's going to happen. Not even close. That's my opinion. 301-694-WFMD. Frank?
6: Anything? Probably not, because people like you are objecting to it.
0: Yeah.
6: That's why.
0: Okay.
6: If there weren't, so I'm glad they are. But there are people who feel like Dave, and I think we disagree on why this idea came about. I think it was purely political as a strategy for the Trump campaign to try to excite his most core supporters, who he feels like that kind of thing. Like, I don't know if that applies to our previous caller, but you feel that it's more that Hegseth sincerely wants to show the world that we're badasses or something. I don't know.
0: I don't know what his motive is. I just don't think it's a smart choice. Again, I'm all for the penalty. I'm just not for the public video or public witnessing of it. I think it's barbaric. Not the penalty, but when you send it out there, I don't think you. That's my opinion. Maybe I don't have another reason. I don't know. I just can't imagine anybody wanting to see that. But then again, I'm not everyone. Nor is Frank, but you are. 301-694-WFMD. We talk to real people about real things. So let's go to Glenn in downtown Uptown Thurmont. Good afternoon, Glenward.
10: Hey, good afternoon, Brother Tim and Cousin Frank.
0: How was the fest that was colorful?
10: Saturday was incredible. I mean, it was wall-to-wall people.
0: Yes, sir.
10: We were, the ambulance company made dumplings.
0: Yep.
10: They made about 3,500 of them or 3,700. I've heard a couple of different numbers.
0: Right.
10: We were done by 3:15.
0: Oh, my gosh. Unbelievable.
10: Yeah.
0: Well, good for you, number one. That's great.
10: Constant. I mean, I was on my feet from 9 until 3:30.
0: That's not good for you, you know, my friend. But anyhow, thank you for doing that. Thank you for your service there. That's great. One of the points that Dave made earlier, although Thurmont per se takes a hit financially, it also gets a big boost because it puts money into their local volunteer organization. So, you know, I think it would be better for them to keep having a color fest rather than worry about the amount of money that they're actually going to lose. What say you?
10: Well, I think over time, it pretty much balances out.
0: Yeah.
10: Yes, there are years that the town loses money, and I know they're struggling because, you know, prices keep going up, et cetera, and so they have to charge more for, you know, spender space, and at some point people don't want to do it anymore. But I think this year it's going to, you know, they'll be very positive because on Sunday there was no security, you know, no crossing guards, there was no bus service, all that was canceled.
0: Okay, that makes sense.
10: So that saves a bunch of money.
0: Makes sense.
10: But the other thing I wanted to talk to you about, Tim, is that I've been in an abusive relationship for over 50 years.
0: Who has? You have?
10: I have.
0: Oh, okay.
10: Yeah.
0: I didn't know that.
10: With a team formerly known as the Redskins.
0: Oh. Exactly right, brother. Exactly right. That is the dumbest.
6: Come on over to the Ravens side, and you'd be very happy with your past weekend of performance.
0: No, I won't go that far. But I'm saying, look, I bleed with you because this is just poor coaching. I don't care what anybody says. Buck has to stop somewhere. And when Jaden Daniels, I always go to the show after the show, so to speak, after the game, and he took full hit on it. We didn't have situational understanding. Well, it's too late after the game's over and you lost the game that you could have won. But also, one redeeming factor is I also blame John Harbaugh. I mean, he could have won the game also. And he chose not to. Let's see, what's happening in the, you know, we're only paying the coaches millions of dollars, as you know, Glenn, so it's ridiculous.
10: I mean, you know, there's plenty of blame to go around. And the one thing that I will say for them is nobody has been able to be more creative at finding ways to lose.
0: That's true. I agree. And we ought to get some kind of reward for that. I would think that would be I'll look at that.
6: I don't know what you're all moaning about. It was a great, for our local NFL team, it was a great weekend.
0: For one of them, but not for our other one.
6: No, I don't know about the other one.
0: I didn't think you would. We'll be back. Free Talk Radio, 930 WFMD. Don't go anywhere.
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12: Attempted missile attack on Saudi Arabia. Lisa Brady, Fox News. Saudi officials confirming they intercepted an incoming ballistic missile today after two deadly strikes over the weekend by Iran-backed Houthi rebels on the international airport in the capital Riyadh, killing at least 14 people, including one American, wounding hundreds more.
13: This comes as Houthi rebels are now issuing a direct warning to foreign airlines against using Saudi airspace or airports inside the kingdom. The strikes against the airport and energy infrastructure in the south raise questions about if the United States could come to the defense of Saudi Arabia and launch a new round of strikes against this Iranian proxy group.
12: Fox's Trey Yingst in Tel Aviv. Delta Airlines is now delaying the start of its new nonstop flight from Atlanta to Riyadh, pushing it to March instead of this month, after an FAA warning to be cautious flying to or over Saudi Arabia. A federal judge is pausing tree cutting at the historic East Potomac Golf Course in D.C., accusing government lawyers of deceiving the court about ongoing renovations.
14: President Trump has announced plans to convert the public course into a championship-level venue. Hundreds of trees have been removed. Judge Anna Reyes ordered the tree cutting halted for at least 24 hours and threatened to extend the order another 2 weeks. The judge has previously required a preservationist group be notified before major work is done on the golf course as part of a legal challenge.
12: Fox's Jared Halpern at the White House. The Trump administration argues the tree removal is routine maintenance and unrelated to the proposed overhaul. Minnesota Congresswoman Ilhan Omar accusing the president of political intimidation, posting that a search of her D.C. home earlier today is part of an effort to weaponize federal law enforcement. The Justice Department says that search by Homeland Security investigators was authorized by a federal judge as part of an ongoing criminal probe. The Dow up 195 at the bell. 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
12: Multiple states recovering from the impacts of Hurricane Isaias, which made landfall in the Florida Panhandle Friday night and then kept going.
18: Several tornadoes were confirmed throughout North and South Carolina over the weekend. A man in Greenwood County, South Carolina, died when a tree fell on his home. Airport officials in Raleigh, North Carolina, initiated a ground stop briefly Sunday after radar spotted a tornado in the area. No damage was reported there, but there was damage in several other counties, including downed trees and power lines. The roof was ripped off a Town Place Suites in Fayetteville, North Carolina, and a tractor trailer and camper were seen flipped over outside of a Sam's Club.
12: Fox's Jessica Rosenthal. Several other storm-related deaths also reported, including from falling trees in Florida and Alabama. Actress Selma Blair is arrested, accused of attacking flight attendants.
19: It happened on a Delta flight heading from L.A. to New York's JFK Airport. TMZ is reporting it started about a few hours in when Selma Blair tries to open up the plane door. Then, when they try to stop her, there's some type of altercation. And she punches one flight attendant. She bites another. At least one crew member was hospitalized. Blair's representative says she suffered a medical emergency.
12: Fox's Alexis McAdams. Blair was diagnosed with multiple sclerosis in 2018. The FBI is investigating the airplane incident. Two Americans win this year's final Nobel Prize.
20: American-born economists Robert E. Hall and Michael Woodford have received the Nobel Memorial Prize in Economics. Their work involves helping governments and central banks to manage economic shocks such as inflation or an energy crisis. Hall is affiliated with Stanford University in California, Woodford with Columbia in New York. It's the final prize to be given out this year by the Royal Swedish Academy of Sciences. It's worth $1.2 million.
12: Fox's Jenny Cosola. Recapping stocks, a mixed finish. The Dow up 195, but the S&P and the NASDAQ in the red. Elisa Brady, Fox News.
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21: A Howard County man has been convicted of murder and assault in a shooting on Interstate 70 that left one man dead and two others injured. A Frederick County jury convicted 28-year-old Jeffrey Diaz Wednesday in the June 14, 2025 shooting that killed 20-year-old Eduardo Alexander Alvarado Urrea. Police say a GMC Sierra carrying six people was traveling east on I-70 near Mount Airy around 11:40 that night when at least 10 shots were fired into the truck. Urrea was struck in the chest and the upper back and was pronounced dead at a Shell station. The driver was also shot while another passenger was injured by broken glass. Investigators say the group had been at an event at the Frederick Fairgrounds where Diaz had an altercation with one of the occupants. Cell phone data showed Diaz's Dodge Ram caught up with Sierra before the shooting. Diaz was arrested June 29, 2025. He remains jailed without bail, awaiting sentencing. A Franklin County excavation contractor is facing more than $250,000 in proposed OSHA penalties following the death of a worker in a trench collapse. The Labor Department says J.D. Wagoner Excavating was cited after 20-year-old Dalen Martin of Smithsburg died April 2nd at a construction site. Workers were installing a storm sewer about 12 feet below ground when the trench collapsed. OSHA issued a willful violation for failing to provide cave-in protection, along with repeat violations for inadequate daily inspections and failing to remove workers from hazardous conditions. The company also received serious citations involving safety training, excavation exits, and materials near the trench. The penalties currently total over $254,000 and are not yet considered final. A second suspect is facing charges in connection with a violent assault in Hanover that left a man with multiple facial injuries. 33-year-old Anthony Frazier was charged last Wednesday in connection with the October 5th assault in the 100 block of Carlisle Street. Police say surveillance video helped identify Frazier, who allegedly joined 28-year-old Devon Williams in attacking the victim. Williams allegedly body slammed the man, while Frazier allegedly punched and kicked him in the face. Police say the victim likely suffered a broken nose and fractures around his eye sockets and was taken to the hospital. Frazier faces felony aggravated assault and conspiracy charges, plus misdemeanor assault, disorderly conduct, and harassment. For more information on these or any of our other local news stories, be sure to join us on the web at WFMD.com or pay a visit to the WFMD Facebook page. 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
1: Your 930 WFMD Skyscan forecast for Mid-Maryland for the rest of Columbus Day. Partly sunny and a high of 75. Mostly clear tonight. Overnight lows of 56. Sunshine for Tuesday and a high of 80. Tuesday night, clear skies. Overnight lows of 64. And for Wednesday, sunshine with a high of 83. 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
3: 930 WFMD traffic for Frederick and surrounding counties. 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
8: The intersection of 355-124 slammed through Gaithersburg right now. 270 north, you're going to see a lot of delays starting at the Clarksburg lane drop, rolling through 80 in Urbana. 270 south, stop and go from Buckystown down to 109 in Hyattstown. 15, you're stacked in both directions through Frederick City between New Design and 26. 70 west drags through 29 in Ballinger Creek Pike. We've got a bad accident on 81 south. At the exit for 40, the right lane and right shoulder are closed. It's pushing traffic all the way back up through Mogginsville. 70 east jammed at 695. 97 looking pretty good. Heading over to Loudoun County, 9 and 287 and 9 and Hamilton Station Road. Really busy through those intersections. And 15 north, it's going to crawl from Raspberry Falls to Luckett's. 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
6: 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Scott's phone number, if you have any questions, you can reach him at 301-668-7366, 301-668-7366. Well, it wasn't really up, and it wasn't really down. So the S&P 500 closed little change today after the major averages posted a winning week and as investors looked ahead to a busy week of earnings results and inflation data. The broad market index fell 0.06%, while the Dow Jones Industrial Average outperformed, rising 0.4%, and the Nasdaq Composite, however, was 0.4% lower. The Nasdaq was weighed down by a 3% drop in shares of Micron Technology. The move came as investors assessed increasing competition from China's CXMT, which reported progress on a new chip structure. In contrast, the Dow was boosted by a 2% rise in Salesforce shares after the name received a double upgrade at Bank of America. Meanwhile, oil prices rose after President Donald Trump announced an, quote, energy ceasefire between Russia and Ukraine over the weekend. Then Ukrainian President Zelensky said that Moscow had already violated it. West Texas Intermediate futures advanced 2.06% to close above $93 per barrel. Brent crude gained over 1.8% to close at $106 per barrel. Trump also told reporters he was considering joining Saudi Arabia in its fight against Tehran-backed Houthis in Yemen after another deadly attack on Riyadh's international airport, and those remarks raised the prospect of escalating tensions in the region. Wall Street is coming off a winning week for the major averages as a rally in tech stocks help investors shrug off higher oil prices and yields. Investors hoping the third quarter earnings season will help stocks power through the Middle East turmoil. The reporting season will ramp up in earnest this week with the big banks, Bank of America, Citigroup, Goldman Sachs, J.P. Morgan Chase, Morgan Stanley, and Wells Fargo, all expected to report, expected to post results this week. Key inflation data is due out this week as well. So that about takes us to the final numbers, which have now arrived, and we show the Dow Jones Industrial Average up to 51,851, with the S&P 500 down to 7,807, and the Nasdaq now at 27,246. Checking on gold, that went down. The price of oil, that went up. And that's the McCaskill Market Update on 930 WFMD.
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6: We are free talking on this really nice Monday afternoon. WFMD 413 is the time. After some needed rain, we have some sunshine and blue skies for the next several days ahead. So glad to hear about that. 73 is the temperature right now. Sky's kind of partly cloudy. Mid-Maryland Live, hour number two begins. Phone lines open 301-694-9363. On this Indigenous Peoples Day, although, you know, some may call it Columbus Day, whatever, I don't think it's, that to me is, you know, the be-all and end-all, the alpha and omega of all things on our mind these days. But actually, it was put into effect, I believe, in 2022. It's Indigenous Peoples Day, and it can coincide with Columbus Day if they both fall on the same day, or not. If they're different days, they can be observed separately. But since both are always on the second Monday in October,
25: whatever.
6: Officially, it is Indigenous Peoples Day now.
25: No, it's not. It was changed back to Columbus Day, and like you say, much to do about nothing. I'm just a traditionalist, as you know, Frank. I think the Christmas season is Christmas season, not the winter season. I think that Thanksgiving is the Thanksgiving season. Easter is the Easter season. And just because someone has to come up with, well, we're not being inclusive. Well, sometimes you don't have to be inclusive because these are particular holidays and particular events that need to stay as they are.
6: Well, and I say, depending on looking at both who you want to honor on a particular day of the year, Columbus, who was involved in a lot of violence and harm to the people of this part of the earth when he did his thing here, or, as was said in the proclamation, for generations, federal policy systematically sought to assimilate and displace Native people and eradicate Native cultures. Wow. Today, we recognize Indigenous people's resilience and strength, as well as the immeasurable positive impact they have made on every aspect of American society. So, what? Tim, you can pick and choose,
25: I just think it's
6: your day.
25: Yeah, it's Columbus Day, and that's what the holiday is. You can celebrate anybody you want.
6: That was the proclamation.
25: Well, it's so ridiculous. Again, you know.
6: President Biden also, in a separate proclamation, praised the role of Italian Americans in U.S. society, but also referenced the violence and harm that Columbus and other explorers of the age brought about on the Americas.
25: I didn't know that. I guess.
6: Well, you should.
25: I guess Mondani should have listened to Joe Biden there, you know, about honoring the Italians, as he didn't, of course. Once again, we see nonsense. That's what it is. Let's take anything normal, and the word is normal. And, you know, what we do, let's see if we can't screw with it. Unbelievable, in my opinion. 301-694-9363. Your chance to sound off to be heard.
6: Yep. Our first caller, Tim, is from, is Jim. Hi, Jim. How you doing? You're on again? WFMD.
25: Good afternoon, Jim.
0: I'm doing fine. Frank, I'd like to know, how do you know that Columbus did all these nasty things? Where did you find that information?
6: It's documented in history.
25: Where?
6: Library of Congress, I guess, is a good source.
0: Yeah, Frank. some goofy guy by the name of Zen wrote some book there that he didn't know anything about.
25: Exactly.
0: Yeah, well, why would Columbus cut people's hands off?
25: No.
0: Hey, cut me a break.
25: Absolutely.
0: Cut me a break, Frank.
25: Jim, anything that's traditional or normal, let's see how we can mess with it, because...
0: Yeah.
6: Columbus was an explorer. I don't think he did anything that great. He was an explorer. But it was the beginning of Europeans looking for gold and wealth and people to enslave. So, I mean, that's a fact of history.
25: Who did they enslave?
0: Who did they enslave?
25: Nobody.
0: Who did they enslave, Frank?
6: No Native populations.
25: No, they didn't.
0: You got to be kidding me.
6: Where do you want to start? North or South America or Central America? Yeah.
25: Oh, my gosh.
0: Oh, Columbus with his little ship here and enslaved the big North and South America.
25: Yep.
0: He had 50 or 60 people on his boat, and he enslaved the two continents. Come on, Frank. Cut me a break.
25: Not going to get it from him. I can tell you that, Jimmy.
6: Can I tell you, history is history, and people try to change it, but you can't.
25: Well, yeah,
6: you
25: because the real history will decide, not the fake history that Frank's trying to give us. Oh, yeah, it was terrible, and this brought in this unbelievable. This is what the insanity how the insanity of your opinions they went to pass off as facts. There's no facts to that at all. Absolutely, just the opposite, in my opinion. But Dave may know a different thing. Dave, what say you?
5: Well, my first question is, Frank, describe the word indigenous.
6: People already living in a place who are indigenous native, who are currently, I don't know if the Pilgrims were indigenous to England or... Somewhere in the Celtic area?
5: I grew up in Searsville, but I live in Thurmont, so I'm indigenous to Thurmont, right?
6: I suppose, yeah.
5: Okay. You know that the people that first came to... where do you believe mankind was born?
6: Most scientists will tell you on the African continent.
5: Well, I don't believe the Middle East is part of the African continent because there
6: some of it is.
5: Most people, most that I've read say it came from the Tigris-Euphrates Valley, which is the Middle East, not the African continent.
6: Well,
5: all right,
6: Northern Africa is part of the Middle East, but anywho.
5: No. Well, Frank.
6: Algeria.
5: Libya. Don't do it to me again, okay? Anyhow, my point being is that the people that first came here, it's widely believed they came across the Alaskan Strait, migrating from the Middle East westward or eastward through Asia, up through what's now Russia, and then across Africa, to Alaska, and then down into spreading out through the Canada region, down through North America, South America, Central America, Do you believe that, or do you think that's BS?
6: What you said is what I've heard, yes, from most who study this. Yes.
5: All right. Do you believe it?
6: Yeah. Because okay. I wasn't there, so I go with the experts.
5: Okay. All right. Now, I don't want to burn up a lot of time here. I'm just saying. All right. So.
6: So, like, you're indigenous to Thurmont. So, you know, you get people from Rockville moving in, and they're moving in on the indigenous people.
5: Right, and we're fighting them off.
6: There you go.
5: Nail, all right?
6: Stop. It's indigenous peoples.
5: No, we're fighting off the ones from Monkey County and Baltimore County that are moving here. But anyhow, my point being, all right, so they did not originate here, right? So they were the first ones here, but they didn't originate here. Does that mean that nobody else can come? Does that mean that if Columbus hadn't come, that you know this entire continent would still be just indigenous, you say, people living in wigwams and stuff like that?
6: That's why I say I don't think he was that big a figure. Because you're right. Others would have come. Happened to be the one that came, but the early ones brought on something that I don't think was all positive.
5: Why? Well, in the first place, what's the problem with Europeans settling this area?
25: Nothing.
6: Nothing? Right, yes, as long as they don't enslave the local population.
25: They didn't enslave anyone, Frank.
5: Listen to me. Granted, they did bring diseases from Europe that were not familiar here, and some people died.
6: Yeah.
5: But still... my point being, how is it that, you know, Europeans were able to take over this entire continent, you know, North and South America? How is it that they were able to take over it?
6: You know what, Tim? We got to take a break. Dave, sometime we need a 3-hour podcast just to go over that question. I mean, it's a good question, but we got to move on, right?
25: We do. We have to take a break right now. Coming back 1 minute, 81 seconds.
7: 2 weeks ago, it was the best thing since sliced bread.
10: Oh, my gosh. 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
8: The intersection of 355 and 124 slammed through Gaithersburg right now. 270 north, you're going to see a lot of delays starting at the Clarksburg lane drop, rolling through 80 in Urbana. 270 south, stop and go from Buckeystown down to 109 in Hyattstown. 15, you're stacked in both directions through Frederick City between New Design and 26. 70 west drags through 29 and Ballinger Creek Pike. We've got a bad accident on 81 south. At the exit for 40, the right lane and right shoulder are closed. It's pushing traffic all the way back up through Mogensville. 70 east jammed at 695. 97 looking pretty good. Heading over to Loudoun County, 9 and 287 and 9 and Hamilton Station Road. Really busy through those intersections. And 15 north, it's going to crawl from Raspberry Falls to Luckett's. 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Whatever it takes to keep you comfortable. Frederick Air, it's a good call.
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0: 25 in the afternoon. The best day of your life. It's Monday, my favorite day of the week. Let's get some callers on here. Let's go to Jean. Jean, you're up next.
1: Hello.
0: Hello, Jean.
1: Oh, hi. Listen, I just wanted to say that, you know, before the Spanish came, there was a lot of violence between the tribes and things like that, and there was a lot of human sacrifices. Archaeologists have found the remains of, like, young women that were sacrificed, burned to death.
2: I'm sure you're right.
1: Columbus and the Spanish stopped a lot of that when they converted them.
0: Absolutely. Well said, Jean. Well, Jean, Frank, you can't argue with that.
2: Well, but they also, indigenous people went missing. I know that indigenous women were murdered. I mean, on all sides, it was craziness and bad stuff.
1: Oh, I don't know. I think a lot of that had been going on a long time. And, I don't think everything was hunky-dory or that they were living okay life before Columbus got there.
2: Well, I agree.
0: There are always power struggles. And I'm not worried about the disease the Europeans brought in, Frank, because you don't seem to be worried about the disease that people come from the southern border come in with diseases. But anyhow, that's just modern times. Thank you, Jean. Appreciate your call.
1: Thanks. Bye-bye.
0: Thank you. 301-694-WFMD, your chance to sound off. Let's go to
2: Jonathan Doe.
0: Okay.
3: All right. It's time for the Dillsburg Elementary School refresher course for Mr. Franklin Mitchell.
0: Go now for it.
2: You're getting into my territory. But
0: go for it. Go for it, Jonathan.
2: Go right ahead, John.
3: All right. Hey, Frank, where did Chris, we called him Chris.
0: Right.
3: Where did he land? Where did he land when he first came?
2: Okay, go ahead. You tell me, Jonathan. I don't have that right in front of my conscience.
3: For this?
2: Pardon me?
3: Chris never made it to the U.S.
0: West Indies?
3: The land.
2: Christopher Colon, that was his real name, I think. Yeah.
3: Yeah. He landed in the Caribbean, went to a couple other islands, ended up going to Cuba, and he thought he was in China.
0: Right.
3: And he went back. So I don't know how Chris could have enslaved anybody in the U.S. or the mainland or whatever you want to call it.
2: Well, if he didn't himself, he started a wave of Europeans that did. I know on the island of Puerto Rico, the indigenous people are called Taino, and the Spanish came, enslaved them, and just like they did in this country, had slaves, and they had they call big houses and properties.
3: It wasn't Chris. He had nothing to do with it. So you need to retract your statement.
0: Stop picking on Christopher Columbus.
2: But you would rather someone who wasn't really responsible for anything, honoring him over what's happened to Native Americans?
0: All right.
3: Let's talk about the Native Americans.
0: Okay.
3: The lady was absolutely correct. The intertribe fighting created some very large nations of different tribes.
0: Sure, it's all power.
2: Tribes are totally different. Apache are pretty much that way, and Navajo are the most peaceful people ever find.
3: But the Sioux, the Apache nations were made of many tribes.
2: Yeah.
3: And they fought each other. And they're the ones that would enslave their captive.
0: Correct.
3: Just like it was in Africa. The different tribes would attack each other, and they would enslave their captors, and then they decided, hey, we got these white people coming down from Europe, we can sell them to them. And those slaves went back to Europe, not so much England, but back to Europe. Then they started taking them to Cuba, where the sugar plantations that many of the Europeans had owned. And then they migrated into the United States.
2: Well, I'm sure most of that is true. My point is, you feel so strongly about Columbus, the day was not replaced, it was added it was the Indigenous Peoples Day was added in addition to Columbus Day. If they both fall on the same day, as far as who needs to be honored more, I would rather honor Native Americans more than Christopher Colon, or
0: who's
2: bringing gold back to his king. Or
3: what? Are you going?
0: Where did it go?
3: Are you celebrating?
0: He didn't have any.
3: Are you celebrating the Indigenous people that enslaved other Indigenous people?
2: No, who were put through hell by the Europeans.
3: Oh, my gosh. Frank. Mm. Next thing you can do, you can be honoring, you know, Hitler for killing off all the
2: No, let's not people. Go there, Jonathan Doe.
3: But, I mean, see what you, the silliness of this?
2: Well, that's what I'm saying, the silliness. But, you know, if you want to make a big deal out of Columbus Day and the heck with the Indigenous people,
0: it's not the
2: I'm
0: heck
2: not going to, you know.
0: Wrong song. All right, Jonathan, thank you so much. Frank, thank you so much for confusing everyone. We're back in 1 minute, 81. Nope, we'll take a break for 4 minutes. Be right back. Don't go anywhere. News, yeah, I heard that.
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5: A lawsuit is challenging Frederick County's decision to extend its moratorium on new data center applications. According to the Frederick News Post, Quantum Maryland LLC, managed by Catalyst Maryland, filed a 67-page complaint Thursday in Frederick County Circuit Court. The company is the developer behind the Frederick Digital Campus near Adamstown. Quantum Maryland claims County Executive Jessica Fitzwater used the moratorium for political reasons and interfered with a land transaction valued at more than $500 million. The company wants the moratorium overturned, its development applications allowed to move forward, and financial damages. Fitzwater disputes the allegations, calling the lawsuit filled with factual errors and saying she will fight the case. A 20-year-old man has been sentenced to 30 years in prison for the fatal shootings of two people in Sterling. Loudoun County prosecutors say Marilyn Samuel Medrano Ortiz was sentenced for two counts of second-degree murder in the August 2024 deaths of 22-year-olds Diego Woollett and Miguel Conero. Deputies found the victim suffering from gunshot wounds at an apartment complex near Huntington Square. Investigators determined Medrano Ortiz, identified as an MS-13 gang member, shot the pair at close range following a confrontation. A judge imposed an 80-year sentence, suspending 50 years, leaving 30 years to serve. He must also complete 5 years of probation and pay restitution to the Virginia Victims Fund. Frederick County landowners with at least 2 acres of open or underused land can get paid to turn that property into a permanent forest. The Creek Relief Program is accepting applications through December 31st, offering up to $9,000 per acre, along with free tree planting and 5 years of professional maintenance. The county says the program has planted more than 650 acres of native trees since 2017. New funding includes a $904,000 state grant and a nearly $650,000 from the National Fish and Wildlife Foundation. An open house is scheduled for October 20th from 5:30 to 7:30 p.m. at the Middletown Library. For more information on these or any of our other local news stories, be sure to join us on the web at WFMD.com or pay a visit to the WFMD Facebook page. If you have a news or a traffic tip, please text it to us at 301-694-9363. 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
6: I'm John Saucier. Federal agents searching the Washington home of Minnesota Democratic Representative Ilhan Omar Monday as part of what officials say was a criminal investigation. The congresswoman's neighbor, Shannon Jackson, questioning why this raid was necessary.
7: A criminal are the people running around hijacking and killing people and stealing their cars and marking up cars and scratching them and stuff. Not someone that's quietly in their home like this unless she's a threat because she acts like she's doing something.
6: Democrats have condemned the search as politically motivated. Recovery efforts continue in Florida after Hurricane Isaias made landfall on the Gulf Coast over the weekend. Florida Governor Ron DeSantis says crews are making progress in restoring the power.
8: as of 12 o'clock Central, more than 70% of the accounts have been restored for power.
6: It was the first hurricane of the Atlantic season with five deaths across multiple states. 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
9: FMV Sky Scan forecast for mid-Maryland for the rest of Columbus Day. Partly sunny and a high of 75. Mostly clear tonight. Overnight lows of 56. Sunshine for Tuesday and a high of 80. Tuesday night, clear skies. Overnight lows of 64. And for Wednesday, sunshine with a high of 83. 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
4: 930 WFMD traffic for Frederick and surrounding counties. 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
10: The intersection of 355, 124 slammed through Gaithersburg right now. 270 North, you're going to see a lot of delays starting at the Clarksburg lane drop, rolling through 80 in Urbana. 270 South, stop and go from Buckeystown down to 109 in Hyattstown. 15, you're stacked in both directions through Frederick City between New Design and 26. 70 West drags through 29 and Ballinger Creek Pike. We've got a bad accident on 81 South. At the exit for 40, the right lane and right shoulder are closed. It's pushing traffic all the way back up through Mogensville. 70 East jammed at 695. 97 looking pretty good. Heading over to Loudoun County, 9 and 287 and 9 and Hamilton Station Road. Really busy through those intersections. And 15 North, it's going to crawl from Raspberry Falls to Luckett's. 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
13: Big news out of college football as ESPN reported a short time ago that undefeated and 12th-ranked UCLA quarterback Nico Iamaleava is out indefinitely due to a knee injury suffered in Saturday's win at Oregon. The NFL has suspended San Francisco 49ers linebacker Dre Greenlaw one game without pay for headbutting Seattle linebacker Ernest Jones, who is not wearing a helmet during Sunday's game. NFL media reports Greenlaw will appeal. Tests have confirmed that Green Bay Packers defensive tackle Javon Hargrave tore his Achilles in Sunday's victory over the Chicago Bears. Eagles running back Will Shipley partially tore his plantar fascia during yesterday's loss to Jacksonville. At 5 p.m. Eastern, Game 2 of the National League Championship Series from Milwaukee, with the Brewers leading the Los Angeles Dodgers 1-0.
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2: 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So, Tim,
0: present.
2: I want to get to a lot of different things, but Somehow we got on. You had to bring up a Columbus Day.
0: I did.
2: So I had to bring up Indigenous Peoples Day or Native American Day.
0: And you chose to.
2: There we got lost. We're getting lost in this conversation here,
0: uh-huh,
2: Tim.
0: Okay, fine. Let's talk to real people at real time to see. We're going out to downtown Emmitsburg. Donna, what's going on?
14: Hey, Tim. It is a BEA beautiful day.
0: Beautiful. Thank you, Donna.
14: Okay. If, in case Frank is not aware, the goddesses on The View, the liberal goddesses, Whoopi Goldberg, all them, they have a problem with this, too, and everything is all about slavery, this and that. But Sonny Hostin is from Puerto Rico. Her dad is African-American from Georgia. Her mom is Puerto Rican. And they turned out and did a history on her and found out her Puerto Rican family owned slaves.
0: Wow. What did the other ladies have to say about that?
14: You can actually see it on some of the YouTube clips.
0: Right.
14: It's hilarious. It was a black historian that told her that. He said, you can't keep bringing everything up about race when you on your own held slaves.
0: Wow.
14: Your family. And yes, it might have been 150 or 200 years ago, but we can't forget that if we're white.
0: This is true.
14: Apparently all of us are slave owners or have been or are related to. A lot of people aren't even from this country, but they're already lumped in as racist and slave-owning peoples.
0: Well, it's probably the main reason I don't watch The View, Donna, I can tell you. But I will look for that YouTube and find out what's going on. They found out Sonny Houston, is that her name, Houston? That her family, she's both Puerto Rican and African American, and her family owned slaves in Puerto Rico, so who cares? But I guess...
2: They were slave owners there, I know that.
0: Yeah, the point being made was, stop picking on everybody because you know, your family was part of the problem also. This is one of the, the group on The View.
2: Well, this conversation, I mean, you know, we could have a conversation about slavery. We're talking about what day this is designated
0: as. Yes, it's Columbus Day, yeah.
2: And I looked a little bit into this, like, am I all alone or am I with a bunch of, you know, DSA people on this or something?
0: Yes.
2: And I started, what states, because there are a bunch of states that have variations of this.
0: Okay.
2: The states that have holidays replacing Columbus Day.
0: Okay.
2: Maine, New Mexico, South Dakota, those are today is called Native American Day, and Vermont.
0: Mm-hmm. That's really surprising.
2: There are paid holidays that are shared with Columbus Day in Montana, Nebraska, Ohio, Pennsylvania, Rhode Island, Alabama, celebrate indigenous peoples along with Columbus Day.
0: Yeah, it's still Columbus Day. Go ahead.
2: In Alabama, it's American Indian Heritage Day.
0: Mm-hmm.
2: And then there are unpaid, you know, recognition holidays in Alaska, California, Hawaii, Minnesota, Oklahoma, Oregon, Wisconsin. So, I mean, this is all over the place, all kinds of variations. In California and Tennessee, they celebrate Native American Day on a separate date in September instead of October. In Washington State, they celebrate Indigenous Peoples Day on the Friday following the fourth Thursday in November, which I don't think they're alone at, because that's a way to give the Friday after Thanksgiving off.
0: Okay.
2: In Arizona, Virginia, other places, they have official proclamations recognizing Indigenous Peoples Day locally, while Columbus Day remains in official state status. So it all... Now, where we are in Maryland here, talking to a lot of people in Maryland, I said, well, what's the deal here? Because I didn't see you mentioned in any of these variations.
0: Mm-hmm.
2: And Maryland designates the Friday after Thanksgiving as American Indian Heritage Day, which is a paid holiday for state employees, and a lot of people are off work that day, right?
0: If you say so.
2: The state does not have a formal statewide holiday for Indigenous Peoples Day on the second Monday in October, but various local governments handle it differently.
0: Why?
2: So it depends where in Maryland you are. In the Montgomery County Council passed a resolution to officially recognize the second Monday in October as Indigenous Peoples Day. Prince George's County designated the second Monday in October as Native Americans Day.
0: Yeah.
2: In many cities and towns, for example, like in Frederick, there have been official proclamations and hosts and events honoring Indigenous Peoples Day on the second Monday in October.
0: Who cares? It's Columbus Day, period, in a sense.
2: No.
0: Yeah, absolutely. 301-694-WFMD. It is Columbus Day. And, of course, I agree with you, Dwayne, that most people want Columbus Day because that's a government-paid day off. So I see what they're trying to do there. 301-694-WFMD. You can get in on this conversation wherever that's going, because it's interesting to say the very least. 301-694-WFMD. What, Frank?
2: So anyway, we were talking about, you started out talking about some advertising you've been seeing for local elections.
0: Yes, and I did talk about that.
2: I have too, seen stuff that, I don't know, is all on the up and up. But do start getting serious about thinking about the elections that are coming up, because tomorrow is the first day
0: of
2: mail-in ballots being canvassed for the 2026 gubernatorial general election.
0: Where?
2: Throughout Maryland. Local boards of elections can begin the process of opening, reviewing, and counting ballots that have been returned by tomorrow.
0: What?
2: That's the date.
0: Well, I didn't even know they were out yet.
2: Oh, yeah. For a
0: while. I didn't get any.
2: Did you request one?
0: No.
2: Well, you got it. According to Maryland law, local boards of elections may meet 8 business days prior to the start of early voting, which is October 22nd.
0: Yeah, I'm with you. I thought that would be early voting.
2: So that would actually tomorrow they can start canvassing mail-in ballots that have been returned.
0: I thought they couldn't count them until Election Day.
2: No, they start tomorrow.
0: Then why does it take?

0: to be a secure, transparent, and convenient way for Marylanders to make their voices heard in this election.
1: Nice try. It's what's called cover-up, because he doesn't have any force, he doesn't have any power to regulate the illegal voting, the illegal ballot harvesting.
0: Yes, Donald.
1: No, I'm talking about that. I'm talking about ballot harvesting. I'm talking about convincing people that you're there to help them fill out their ballots, and you just do. You fill it out the way you want, not the way they want, because they don't know any different. Unbelievable. A lot more stories coming up, and I want to hear what you have to say. I have so much more to talk about. We can go national if I want to talk about the raid this morning on Ilhan Omar, which was a great raid.
0: It's terrible.
1: Why?
0: She's going to start raiding the offices of our congresspeople?
1: Frank, what about the raid of President Trump's Mar-a-Lago? It's okay to do it to
0: her. He had classified documents of his hotel, his casino, whatever it is down there.
1: Wrong song, no, Frank. No, wrong song. No, no. You just can't take the fact that she's under investigation for fraud. And she's going to be, it's going to be found out that she committed fraud or she didn't. I mean, you know, you mess with the, you know, you mess with the fire, you get burned.
0: Don't you think the timing is interesting
1: of
0: doing this?
1: Not at all. Okay. People have had enough of her.
0: Yeah.
1: Because the illegitimacy of her being a U.S. citizen needs to be addressed, period. And if it is addressed, fine. Let's get over it. Let's get going. But until such time, because she's not cooperative at all, Frank, none whatsoever. That's why the judge signed the search warrant today, and they commenced at 6 a.m. at her Washington, D.C. home. So, you know.
0: Why? Because she's an immigrant? Because she has progressive views?
1: Yeah. Neither, Frank. Because the investigation reveals that she may have committed fraud. And you can't do that. 301-694-WFMD. Back in 1 minute, 81 seconds. Don't go anywhere because I want to talk about what's going on in Frederick County also. You wait to hear about that. It's Free Talk.
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6: 270 North are going to be delayed starting at the Clarksburg Lane drop through 80 in Urbana. 270 South drags from Buckystown down through Hyattstown. 15 northbound slow from Buckystown to West Patrick. 270 South delayed from 26 down through West Patrick. 70 westbound slow through 29 and from 355 through 180. 81 south still seeing a lot of brake lights from Middleburg down to Mogginsville because of an earlier accident. Also stop and go from 144 through the exit for 70. 70 east jammed at 695. 97 looking much better. 140, a little busy through downtown Westminster. And then we've got that utility problem in Baltimore County on 30 North at Fry Road.

0: causing delays. And then in Loudoun County, 9 and 287 busy through Wheatland and Hamilton Station Road. 9 West slow as you're approaching Hillsboro. 15 North, you're going to see delays from Limestone School Road through Luckett's. This is Drew with your WFMD traffic, which is brought to you by Frederick Air. Whatever it takes to keep you comfortable, Frederick Air, it's a good call.
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3: All right, we're back. 4:52 in the afternoon, the very best day of your life. Hope you're paying attention. We want to hear what you have to say. So Frank and I were disagreeing a little bit about the fact that the Department of Homeland Security investigative end of it is investigating, as you know, the entry status and the legitimacy of someone known as Ilhan Omar, who
4: is a congresswoman duly elected.
3: Absolutely.
4: Some Republicans, basically mainly those who are in the Trump camp from many years ago, have spread, you know, rumors about her for a number of years. But isn't it curious that all of a sudden this happens? And
3: not
4: again,
3: at all. Not at all.
4: Whether we're talking about public viewed executions or so-called public service announcements that we're paying for to honor an individual or, you know, whatever it is, I think this, again, is being done to fulfill a potential political strategy to what is called fire up your base and take who he perceives as his core followers to get him motivated to go out and jump and vote. Yeah, they're getting that woman, that Muslim woman, that left wing of the Democratic Party woman, all of a sudden before the election, just to get her.
3: In other words, let's leave her alone till after the election, because, you know, if we find out that she, by way, that she's here illegally, we don't want to, you know, we don't want to hurt her chances of being illegitimately voted back into Congress. Well, I understand. It makes sense to me. Now, go after him anytime you can, anywhere you can. No one is above the law, Frank.
4: I remember the last thing that happened.
3: I heard
4: with,
3: that from
4: Donald Trump going after her. It was in January during a rally in Iowa. Hours before that guy sprayed her at her own town hall meeting in Minneapolis. That a lot of people went, "Oh my God!" It fortunately just turned out to be vinegar, but could have, you know, potentially been something a lot worse.
3: Yeah.
4: So, you know, this is certainly not shocking.
3: No, it's not shocking.
4: If you say, you know, why wait till the election?
3: Yeah,
4: why not?
3: Why?
4: You don't wait till 3 weeks before an election. You do it, you know, months or a year before.
3: Why?
4: Because traditionally the Justice Department does not go after elected Congress people.
3: Oh, it doesn't.
4: A couple of weeks after before an election.
3: I find that hard to believe. It goes after anybody that they feel has violated the law, Frank. Let's go to Jim. Jim, what say you?
5: Hey, it's a beautiful, beautiful day.
3: It is BEA beautiful. Thank you, Jim, for saying that.
5: Yeah. Hey, in this conversation about the Indigenous Peoples Day.
3: All right.
5: In a way, the Indians looked at the Europeans coming as illegal immigrants, right?
4: Yep.
3: Yeah.
5: Because if you look back at it, the way that the Indians fought against the Europeans expanding their move west, a lot of the wars were fought between the Indians and the quote-unquote American Europeans was to keep them from taking their land. So and basically, it almost like they were had their own ICE.
3: Yeah, sounds like Frank.
4: No,
3: Frank.
5: Well,
3: Jim,
5: yeah. I mean, Frank. Man. If you look at it, the reason that the Indians fought is because they didn't think the Europeans should be there taking their land, and so they fought against the Europeans.
3: Absolutely.
4: Who's taking whose land in the United States in 2026? I don't get the analogy.
3: People who are here,
4: what you call illegally,
3: yes,
4: are taking somebody's land.
3: Absolutely.
4: Where?
5: Well, they
3: take the
5: I'm
3: job, they take the land, they take the housing, they take the medical, they take the education. Yeah, all of the above. They're stealing
5: the Indians
3: it, Frank.
5: Were looking at the Europeans as being here. Well, at that time, wasn't illegal, but they thought that hey, they shouldn't be here because you're coming here taking what belongs to us.
4: Correct. But Jim, in one situation, you have a violent takeover of people who are established somewhere, and another, you have people fleeing bad situations to come to a better place and just want to, you know, have a job and be left alone.
3: I thought they were fleeing religious persecution.
5: Weren't the Europeans doing the same thing?
4: Pardon me?
5: Weren't the Europeans doing the same thing coming from persecution in England and in Europe?
4: Yeah, but they could have done so a little more peacefully than, you know, trying to slaughter a population.
3: They didn't slaughter anybody when they got here, Frank. Yeah. And it didn't hit Puerto Rico until 1493 to begin with. And when they Columbus hit the Puerto Rico, there was nobody living there.
5: Yeah.
3: It wasn't until...
5: And the other thing I wanted to mention is the fact that, you know, we talk about, you know, being prejudiced and that kind of thing. But even today, when you look at the Indians, they're denigrated on a lot of TV shows. You watch some of the old Westerns. Yeah. You know, they're called savages. They, you know, they do anything that they're always put in a negative light for the most part.
4: Correct.
5: And a lot of that is because, you know, quote unquote, I guess maybe Hollywood or whatever are getting royalties from these shows.
4: I don't know, so, but European Americans definitely.
5: Somebody's getting money for it.
4: Absolutely. In other words, white men were totally in charge of Hollywood producing at that time, so they portrayed history, I guess, the way that they like to look at it.
3: Who's in charge of it now, Frank?
5: Who's in charge of it now? I mean, you can turn on a lot of the channels, and you'll see the old Westerns, like, yeah, and they're showing the Indians in a very negative light.
4: Yeah. So
5: what I'm saying is,
4: what are you saying?
5: You know, money is behind the whole thing.
4: Yeah, yeah.
5: So those people in Hollywood that are screaming about, you know, rights and treating people decently. Well, what do you think about the Indians when you're showing them in that way on these shows, these old shows that are made in the 50s and 60s?
4: It's historical. I don't want to see any history banned. I just don't want to see shows in 2026 with that kind of attitude.
5: Well, what about?
4: But if back then, the people in control could do what they wanted, well, that's what they did. And fortunately, we're not living in that time anymore. Well, most of us aren't.
5: But why did you take, and I think you still do, take the position that certain statues should be taken down if you don't want to ban history?
4: Because that is honoring those people. Those statues should exist in museums and cemeteries and battlefields, but not like, welcome to our city, here's a statue of some honoring somebody who did bad things.
3: I think, Frank, you this is what the left does.
4: Army that went against the United States and got defeated. Oh, let's honor them and put a statue up.
3: Weren't they Americans, Frank?
4: No, yes, they fought the Americans.
3: No, they were Americans. We'll be back in right at the top of the hour. And you'll get your chance to talk and to call. 301-694-WFNE. Frank, Tim, and you. Don't go anywhere, please.
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6: President Trump calls it the right choice for the American people. Elisa Brady, Fox News. He's defending a deal to allow Russia to sell diesel fuel, aiming to help lower prices. Though some in Congress are questioning whether it's legal because of existing sanctions over the war in Ukraine. And Ukraine's President Zelensky tells Fox Russia bombed a power plant only hours after a Trump post about a ceasefire on energy targets.
7: The communication from Russia was very clear that they don't know anything about energy ceasefire. And it's a pity because they will find any kind of reasons not to stop this war.
6: President Zelensky calling for more pressure on Russia and saying Ukraine would comply with an energy ceasefire. President Trump has criticized Ukraine's strikes on Russian energy sites. Iran-backed Houthi rebels reportedly claiming responsibility for another attempted ballistic missile attack on an airport in the Saudi capital today, this time intercepted after attacks over the weekend that killed 14 people, injuring hundreds, and renewing questions about any potential U.S. action to help the Saudis. Just getting reports the FBI is issuing a summons accusing actress Selma Blair of assaults on a plane. A federal official tells the Associated Press there's no court date set yet. Blair is accused of trying to open a door on a Delta jet while traveling from L.A. to New York yesterday, then assaulting flight attendants who intervened, accused of punching one and biting another.
8: The plane did land at JFK safely. Police were waiting, and it didn't stop there. This is the part where it even escalates further. So the plane lands and then Blair repeatedly kicks a Port Authority police officer in the head. I guess they had these restraints around her leg. She kind of got out of them. And according to witnesses, it went off the rails. Then when she gets to the hospital in New York, she assaults a nurse, according to TMZ. And they say that nurse wants to press charges.
6: Fox's Alexis McAdams, a representative for Blair, says she had a medical emergency. The 54-year-old was diagnosed with multiple sclerosis in 2018. 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
6: I will not be silenced. That reaction from Minnesota Congresswoman Ilhan Omar, whose D.C. residence was searched by federal investigators earlier today.
12: Usually, not always, when Homeland Security Investigations, HSI, is involved, there's some sort of immigration angle to an investigation. HSI led the scene today, not the FBI. We were on scene this morning where HSI agents were taking several boxes out of the Congresswoman's home. She posted on social media, quote, "I'm okay, make no mistake. This is an attempt to target political enemies and weaponized federal law enforcement."
6: Fox's David Sputt in Washington. The progressive Democrat who's seeking a fourth term, accusing the president of targeting her with baseless lies for 10 years. The Justice Department says a federal judge authorized a warrant for the search as part of a federal criminal investigation. A united front against Iran and a new joint statement from nearly 30 countries, including the U.S., condemning violent attacks and a suspected plot to target a U.S.-run airbase in England.
13: This joint statement was prompted by the U.K.'s assessment that Iran was almost certainly behind the security alert at RAF Fairford last month. It condemns lethal plotting, arson, sabotage, cyber attacks, and other hybrid activities. There's also a reference to a recent campaign of attacks across Europe targeting Jewish communities, Iranian journalists, and U.S. interests.
6: Fox's Jonathan Savage. Iran has denied involvement in the airbase incident. Pope Leo is expected to be admitted to a hospital in Rome tomorrow to have a nodule removed from his lung.
14: The Illinois native is in relatively good health and is known to be quite energetic, enjoys sports and plays tennis. Only his doctors know how serious it could be. Pope Leo was scheduled to make an 11-day, three-country apostolic journey to South America in November. The Vatican said the trip is still planned.
6: Fox's Lauren Green. A mixed finish on Wall Street. The Dow up 195 points. The S&P and the NASDAQ finish in the red. I'm Lisa Brady, Fox News.
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15: A deadly shooting on Interstate 70 has resulted in a murder conviction for a 28-year-old Howard County man. Jeffrey Diaz was convicted Wednesday of second-degree murder, attempted second-degree murder, and other charges for the June 14, 2025 shooting that killed 20-year-old Eduardo Alexander Alvarado Urrea. Police say a GMC Sierra with six people inside was traveling east on I-70 near the Mount Airy exit around 11:40 p.m. when another vehicle fired multiple rounds into the truck. Investigators believe at least 10 shots were fired. Urrea was hit in the chest and upper back and died after the truck pulled into a Shell station. The driver was also shot and a third passenger was hurt by broken glass. State police say the group had attended an event at the Frederick Fairgrounds where Diaz had an altercation with one of the occupants. Investigators later determined through cell phone mapping that Diaz's Dodge Ram caught up with the Sierra shortly before the shooting. Diaz was arrested June 29th of 2025 and remains held without bail awaiting sentencing. Federal workplace safety officials are proposing more than $254,000 in penalties against the Franklin County Excavation Company following a fatal trench collapse. OSHA cited J.G. Wagoner excavating for willful and serious safety violations after 20-year-old Dalen Martin of Smithsburg, Maryland, was killed on April 2nd. Martin was working on a storm sewer about 12 feet underground when an unprotected trench wall collapsed. OSHA says the company failed to protect workers from cave-ins and had repeat violations involving trench inspections and removing workers from dangerous conditions. Three additional serious violations involved training, safe excavation exits, and keeping materials away from the trench edge. Police have charged a second man in a Hanover aggravated assault that reportedly left the victim with serious facial injuries. 33-year-old Anthony Frazier was charged last Wednesday for the October 5th incident on Carlisle Street. According to court documents, a witness and a local business employee identified Frazier from surveillance video. Police said Frazier joined 28-year-old Devon Williams in the attack, punching the victim and kicking him twice in the face. The victim was treated by EMS and taken to the hospital with likely fractures around his orbital bones and a broken nose. Frazier faces felony aggravated assault and conspiracy, along with misdemeanor assault, disorderly conduct, and harassment. For more information on these or any of our other local news stories, be sure to join us on the web at WFMD.com or pay a visit to the WFMD Facebook page. 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
16: Your 930 WFMD SkyScan forecast for Mid-Maryland for the rest of Columbus Day. Partly sunny and a high of 75. Mostly clear tonight. Overnight lows of 56. Sunshine for Tuesday and a high of 80. Tuesday night, clear skies. Overnight lows of 64. And for Wednesday, sunshine with a high of 83. 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
2: 930 WFMD traffic for Frederick and surrounding counties. 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It's a good call.
0: 270 North is going to be delayed starting at the Clarksburg Lane drop through 80 in Urbana. 270 South drags from Buckystown down through Hyattstown. 15 northbound slow from Buckystown to West Patrick. 270 South delayed from 26 down through West Patrick. 70 westbound slow through 29 and from 355 through 180. 81 south still seeing a lot of brake lights from Middleburg down to Morgansville because of an earlier accident. Also stop and go from 144 through the exit for 70. 70 east jammed at 695. 97 looking much better. 140 a little busy through downtown Westminster. And then we've got that utility problem in Baltimore County on 30 north at Fry Road causing delays. And then in Loudoun County, 9 and 287 busy through Wheatland and Hamilton Station Road. 9 West slow as you're approaching Hillsboro. 15 North, you're going to see delays from Limestone School Road through Luckett's. 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
2: 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Scott's phone number, if you have any questions, you can reach him at 301-668-7366, 301-668-7366. Well, it wasn't really up, and it wasn't really down. So the S&P 500 closed little change today after the major averages posted a winning week and as investors looked ahead to a busy week of earnings results and inflation data. The broad market index fell 0.06%, while the Dow Jones Industrial Average outperformed, rising 0.4%, and the NASDAQ Composite, however, was 0.4% lower. The NASDAQ was weighed down by a 3% drop in shares of Micron Technology. The move came as investors assessed increasing competition from China's CXMT, which reported progress on a new chip structure. In contrast, the Dow was boosted by a 2% rise in Salesforce shares after the name received a double upgrade at Bank of America. Meanwhile, oil prices rose after President Donald Trump announced an, quote, energy ceasefire between Russia and Ukraine over the weekend. Then Ukrainian President Zelensky said that Moscow had already violated it. West Texas Intermediate futures advanced 2.06% to close above $93 per barrel. Brent crude gained over 1.8% to close at $106 per barrel. Trump also told reporters he was considering joining Saudi Arabia in a
4: its fight against Tehran-backed Houthis in Yemen after another deadly attack on Riyadh's international airport, and those remarks raised the prospect of escalating tensions in the region. Wall Street is coming off a winning week for the major averages as a rally in tech stocks help investors shrug off higher oil prices and yields. Investors hoping the third quarter earnings season will help stocks power through the Middle East turmoil. The reporting season will ramp up in earnest this week with the big banks, Bank of America, Citigroup, Goldman Sachs, JP Morgan Chase, Morgan Stanley, and Wells Fargo, all expected to report, expected to post results this week. Key inflation data is due out this week as well. So that about takes us to the final numbers, which have now arrived. And we show the Dow Jones Industrial Average up to 51,851, with the S&P 500 down to 7,807, and the NASDAQ now at 27,246. Checking on gold, that went down. The price of oil, that went up. And that's the McCaskill Market Update on 930 WFMD.
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4: WFMD welcoming you into the Mid-Maryland Live program, wherever you are, whatever you're doing on this Monday afternoon. 5:13 is the time, and the number you can get in touch with us stays the same, at 301-694-9363. And if you are just joining us, boy, the first couple of hours, we touched on such things as the ceremony to honor the former mayor of Frederick yesterday on the Carroll Creek in downtown Frederick. Talked about upcoming elections, canvassing of mail-in ballots in Maryland begins tomorrow. We talked about Indigenous Peoples Day or Columbus Day, whatever this day is. Then we started getting into the hot national news. I guess we just got into the Congresswoman who had the Justice Department sent into her home a couple of weeks before the election. And there's so many other things like that that we could get into. But I have people telling me, look, I want to hear what's going on around here locally, because this is where we can find out what's going on here around here locally. So, Tim, let me bring this up.
19: Okay.
4: Before it gets too far away.
19: All
4: and
19: right.
4: That is the our home base here in Frederick City,
19: yes.
4: The Frederick City Council meeting this past Thursday,
19: yes.
4: In which they had a discussion and debated the idea of a 2-year moratorium on data centers.
19: Doesn't matter. Doesn't matter.
4: I think it absolutely does.
19: Doesn't matter at all.
4: It absolutely does.
19: Doesn't, Frank. If the governor comes in and says we're going to have data centers, they're coming. Period.
4: Oh, so now data centers cannot be decided at all by states or localities.
19: By states?
4: The federal government demands. I said
19: the governor, Frank. I didn't say the government. I said the governor.
4: Oh, I thought you said the government.
19: No, I said the governor. As soon as the election.
4: Well, the governor's soured on him now.
19: No, he's not. Not in the least little bit. If you're that foolish to think, not you, Frank, but if people are foolish to think that the governor who doesn't want more data centers in Maryland, I've got a bridge to sell you, you know. But anyhow, no.
4: Well, according to the Frederick News Post,
19: yeah.
4: At their meeting on Thursday, just about everybody in attendance was supportive of the idea.
19: Who cares? Doesn't matter.
4: The president of the council liked the proposed 2-year length
19: doesn't
4: and the
19: matter.
4: Possibility of an extension.
19: Doesn't matter.
4: He said, I think it's great because we don't know how long this will take.
19: Doesn't matter. Because when the governor tells the mayor, and the mayor will tell the council. This is what how it works, Frank.
4: Another council person said taking the time to research and take lessons from the county is important.
19: It's
4: a good idea to take the time to do all the work that we need to do if we should allow data centers and to do it right.
19: Mm-hmm. Yep. You're way behind eight ball.
4: The one Republican member said it seemed excessive, but It could fall in line with the timeline the council hopes to follow to revise the city's land management code as a whole. Yeah. So they're all generally supportive. Mm-hmm. And if the city council says there's a two-year moratorium and all of a sudden you think Governor Moore, after November 3rd, is going, ha-ha, just kidding, we're going to force a data center down your throat.
19: Correct.
4: Well, I think you're going to have a bit of an uprising.
19: Not at all. Not at all, Frederick,
4: if the city council said, no, there's a two-year moratorium.
19: Not when he controls the state money coming to the cities and counties? Absolutely not. What planet you all from? When the governor tells you that you're going to put a data center there or there, you're going to put a data center there or there. What are you, some kind of a, you believe in the tooth fairy? And city councils and county councils, you can say and do whatever you want. When the governor says this, this is what you'll be doing, period.
4: Well, then if you feel this governor, I mean, you're assuming that he's going to be reelected.
19: Yeah, that's so, pretty much an assumption, yeah.
4: If he is, you say that he'd be with the company out of Texas that's trying to push data centers in the city, who's fighting it, the moratorium idea.
19: Yeah.
4: Why is he bothering to fight it if it's not going to happen anyway, according to
19: you? He doesn't have to. Well, let's put it on the record. You need to have the people. He has the standing. Let him put them on the record. And he'll find out that the moratorium is probably illegal 1,000%, and we'll go from there. I mean, you think the county executive, Jessica Fitzwater, doesn't want the data centers. You're so wrong, Frank. You're so wrong. She's the one who proposed the overlay to make them bigger. You keep forgetting things like that. So, I mean, I'm only telling you the facts. Now, if you have something to contradict the facts, then I'll be glad to see them. Jessica Fitzwater's plan to the overlay was to increase the size. She proposed it. She got it to the council. The council voted 5-2. Just do it. When she found out it didn't favor, well, after she gave the, I got $110 million, and people said, we don't care what kind of money you got, we don't want it. It was a little, you know, then she had to backtrack. It's an election year, Frank.
4: Well, that's what you say. So let's, you know, in just like about 1 minute, let's have her say what she says.
18: Today, I rejected the Catalyst application for a developer rights and responsibilities agreement for the Frederick Digital Campus. The benefits they offered would have met critical express needs in Adamstown, but they came at too great of a cost to our community. An industry changing this fast should not be shielded from future local laws. That is an unacceptable condition for community benefits. 2 weeks ago, I posted the application and asked for your feedback. Hundreds of you reviewed it and agreed. This is not the right path forward for Frederick County. Your comments also made it clear that you do not want to see any more decisions made about data centers, not until we have the next county council seated and not until the state completes its impact study. I hear you, and I'm with you. So today, I am also extending the moratorium on data center applications until July 1st, 2027. I will never sign an agreement that undermines our ability to protect our community and hold data centers accountable.
4: That does not sound to me. Does not sound to me like somebody who's in favor
19: of. Absolutely, Frank.
4: She put it to like an informal referendum. The people told her what they felt, and she's going along with that.
19: No, you forget where it all comes from, Frank. A formal proposal, a critical digital infrastructure overlay zone, including more than 300-plus acres outside the former East Alcoa work site near Adamstown, was presented by County Executive Jessica Fitzwater on Monday, released a proposed map of the area where data centers would be allowed to be developed in Frederick County. The overlay zone depicted on the map totals 2,566 acres. Yeah, that's right. And this is all verified, this is all factual, and this is where it came from. So the same person's telling you, I heard from the people. She only heard from the people because it's election year. She proposed it. She wants it. It's gone. And anybody that can't, these are facts. You can't retract the facts. Oh, I don't like it now. Where is she? How foolish does he think the voters are? You can try to retract it all you want, Jessica Fitzwater, county exec, not to treat you informally, but you did this. You stepped in it. You made it. You stepped in it. And now you're going to have to stand by it.
4: Well, I want to hear her response to this lawsuit that was filed.
19: What is she going to say? Let me
4: she
19: tell you.
4: She posted it on Friday. Do you know what she said?
19: Yeah, it's all crapola, Frank.
4: No, you don't even know what she said, and it's crapola. Well, that shows that you're just into the politics.
19: No, I'm not. I'm into the facts. No, Frank. I'm into the facts. What else is she going to say?
4: I will tell you.
19: I'm going to stand by the people of Frederick. I don't even know what she said, but
4: she
19: guarantee.
4: She did not say that. Well, I will tell you about it after the break.
19: Okay.
20: 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We got a line. 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
0: 270 North, you're going to be delayed starting at the Clarksburg Lane drop through 80 in Urbana. 270 South drags from Buckystown down through Hyattstown. 15 northbound slow from Buckystown to West Patrick. 270 South delayed from 26 down through West Patrick. 70 westbound slow through 29 and from 355 through 180. 81 south still seeing a lot of brake lights from Middleburg down to Morgansville because of an earlier accident. Also stop and go from 144 through the exit for 70. 70 east jammed at 695. 97 looking much better. 140 a little busy through downtown Westminster. And then we've got that utility problem in Baltimore County on 30 north at Fry Road causing delays. And then in Loudoun County, 9 and 287 busy through Wheatland and Hamilton Station Road. 9 West slow as you're approaching Hillsboro. 15 North, you're going to see delays from Limestone School Road through Luckett's. This is Drew with your WFMD traffic, which is brought to you by Frederick Air. Whatever it takes to keep you comfortable, Frederick Air, it's a good call.
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19: All right, we're back. I'm telling you, sometimes when politicians talk, you need to listen. But the trouble is, their words don't go away. I'll tell you more in a second. But first, phone to Jeff. Jeff, you're up next. What say you, sir?
22: Hey, good afternoon to Frank. I thought Frank might read the county executive's Facebook post responding to the lawsuit first, but what she does in there, she's playing the victim.
19: Sure.
22: And if you read the complaint, it basically sets forth everything you've been saying. It basically verifies everything you've been saying about, you know, why she flip-flopped on it. And it is the quotes in the complaint. Do you think they're going to put that in a complaint unless they have the goods on it?
19: Absolutely.
22: Unlike
19: not.
22: Politicians, attorneys have to have a good faith basis for putting something in a complaint like
19: Absolutely.
22: That.
19: Absolutely.
22: So there's quotes where she acknowledged to a campaign donor that she had to do this just to get by the election. Her staff acknowledged to the developers of the data center in a phone call the night before. So they previewed this stuff to the developers of the data center that she had to do it because of the internal polling and because of her, you know, she was disappointed in the results of the primary. They're not going to put that in the complaint unless they have the information to back it up.
19: Correct.
22: So it's exactly what you said. And regardless of whether anybody believes it or not, she has put the county in an extremely precarious position. If they are able to prove those damages, which they, you know, they're saying they have, you know, over $500 million in damages because of a lost sale on one of the lots to a potential data center user, that amounts to about half of the county's annual budget this year. And that would be catastrophic for the county. So that, I mean, that is, that has the, you know, Frederick County in a very dangerous position that taxpayers are going to take a huge hit. Yes, they may or may not have insurance that would cover that, but what's going to happen? Can the county get insurance after, if they have to pay a judgment like that? Who's going to pay for the defense attorneys? And unfortunately, this is just one in a series of bad decisions like that that put, you know, the taxpayers end up taking it on the chin. So that's my point. Obviously, I have a you know, reason for saying that, but I think you look at, if you look in the complaint, it's pretty clear why she changed her position on it, and it had nothing to do with listening to the people. It had everything to do with her political ambition.
19: Absolutely. No question at all. It's quite obvious. The facts are there. You can't hide from the facts. She is she's way in over her head. And I'm also sure that you know, maybe you don't know, and this isn't any secret, but when it comes to what were they called, Frank, DRRFs or whatever, I don't think that the county has the power to initiate those. I think it has to go to full council. And if she's already agreed, and then that's placed there again, I think she's, in my opinion, only in my opinion, again, it's what you say is going to come back to haunt you, because we know exactly what you said. And those people supporting her reelection, fine, go for it. But this is the position she has put Frederick County in. So, you know, vote for her. Maybe she can, if she gets elected, maybe she can pull us out of it somehow. I don't know. But I'm telling you, she did this to herself, and no one else did it. And there's other lawsuits, as you know, pending against her in the way and manner in which her administration has acted. In my opinion, just look, all you got to do is lift up the covers and look.
4: Well, Tim, I would rather talk about the lawsuit itself, but since you want to make it about individuals and midterm elections.
19: She's named in the lawsuit, Frank.
4: I will tell you what she has to say from her Facebook page, not a county page, just her personal Facebook page.
19: Oh, nice.
4: Because the county shouldn't be involved in this.
19: Oh, no, but they are, because they were sued, and so is
4: she. Because it's ongoing litigation.
19: Between her and the county also.
4: But she said, today I was served with a lawsuit challenging our moratorium on new data center development.
19: Mm-hmm.
4: The Catella suit against the county is rife with factual errors and outright lies. It even seeks damages against me personally.
19: Correct.
4: Data centers and the billionaires behind them think they can buy special treatment and use their money to silence anyone who disagrees with them. They can't stand that I'm using my authority as your county executive to protect our community. I refuse to be bullied. We're going to fight this lawsuit because it's the right thing to do for Frederick County, and we're going to win. So, Tim, you could take it as
19: I've heard that before.
4: You could go with the big money developers.
19: No, Frank.
4: Go with the county, with us, public.
19: I go with the facts and the truth, Frank. I'm not going to be buffaloed by politicians trying to get out of a mess that they created.
4: I'm not going to be buffaloed by big money trying to get its way.
19: Well, then we shouldn't have had that county exec do what she did, should we? I mean, apparently the county exec
4: made she said it's not true.
19: Well, it is true. She made
4: they did accuse her personally of things.
19: Well, that's why she's being sued also, Frank. Exactly. Normally you just sue the county, but no, she's sued because of her input, because of her.
4: From her statement, she doesn't sound that worried to me.
19: What is she supposed to say, Frank? It's 20-some days to the election. Oh, yeah, they got me.
4: She's been hired for a job. That's to protect Frederick County residents.
19: Yeah, well, she shouldn't have put us in this position as she has. 301-694-WFMD, your chance to sound off. We'd love to hear from you. And
4: I get the information, you know, from it's from WJLA-TV in D.C., which they got from Fox 45 News in Baltimore. These are all Sinclair operations, which has also taken over the Baltimore Sun, which, if you look up, has very strong political bias.
19: Okay.
4: And they, you know, at least gave the county exec a chance to say what she has to say.
19: Well, sure, she can say
4: what
19: she
4: wants. The rest of the article is kind of like, you know, oh, this terrible lawsuit.
19: Yes, yes.
4: And this great company is saying all these things about this Democrat,
19: she
4: whatever.
19: Did it to the county. She did it. You could
4: do, or did they?
19: No, they didn't do a thing, Frank. They listened to her. Mistake number one. We'll be back right after the break.
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15: The company behind a major proposed data center development near Adamstown is taking Frederick County to court. According to the Frederick News Post, Quantum Maryland LLC claims the county unlawfully stopped new data center applications and that county executive Jessica Fitzwater exceeded her authority. The lawsuit challenges the moratorium, which had been extended through July 1st of 2027. Quantum Maryland also says the county's actions disrupted a land deal worth more than $500 million. The developer is seeking to have the moratorium overturned and is asking for damages. Fitzwater says the claims against her are false and says she is standing by the decision to protect the community. 30 years behind bars is the active prison term for a man convicted of killing two young adults in Sterling. A Loudoun County Circuit Court judge sentenced 20-year-old Marilyn Samuel Medrano Ortiz for the August 28, 2024 shootings of Diego Willett and Miguel Conero, both 22. Investigators say Medrano Ortiz confronted the pair near a picnic area at their apartment complex and shot them at close range. Prosecutors determined the deadly force was not justified as self-defense. Medrano Ortiz received an 80-year sentence with 50 years suspended and must complete 5 years of probation. He must also pay restitution to the Virginia Victims Fund and avoid contact with known gang members. A Frederick County reforestation program is offering landowners financial incentives to plant new forests. Creek relief is available for projects covering at least two contiguous acres, with landowners eligible for up to $9,000 per acre. The county pays for trees, planting, and 5 years of maintenance, while the land remains privately owned under a permanent conservation easement. Creek Relief has helped establish more than 650 acres of native forests since 2017. Applications are being accepted through December 31st. The next informational open house is October 20th from 5:30 to 7:30 p.m. at the Middletown Library. For more information on these or any of our other local news stories, be sure to join us on the web at WFMD.com or pay a visit to the WFMD Facebook page. If you have a news or a traffic tip, please text it to us at 301-694-9363. 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
3: Fox News, I'm Tom Graham. Saudi Arabia is investigating how its air defenses failed to intercept missiles fired by Iranian-backed Houthi rebels targeting the Riyadh airport. Houthi rebels are threatening more attacks.
5: Houthi rebels are now issuing a direct warning to foreign airlines against using Saudi airspace or airports inside the kingdom. The warning comes after 13 people were killed and more than 300 injured when the Houthis launched a missile attack against a Saudi airport on Saturday.
3: Fox's Trey Yanks there. Actress Selma Blair is facing charges. She was arrested and taken to the hospital after being pulled off a Delta flight to New York City.
23: She reportedly attacked a flight attendant, not just one, but two, on a Delta flight from L.A. headed to New York's JFK airport. So a Delta pilot called in to make sure there was medical staff waiting as people were injured.
3: Fox's Alexis McAdams. 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
16: For Mid-Maryland, for the rest of Columbus Day, partly sunny and a high of 75. Mostly clear tonight, overnight lows of 56. Sunshine for Tuesday and a high of 80. Tuesday night, clear skies, overnight lows of 64. And for Wednesday, sunshine with a high of 83. 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
1: 930 WFMD traffic for Frederick and surrounding counties. 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It's a good call.
0: We've got an accident on 270 north at Baker Valley Road. Traffic is stacked in both directions around that accident point between 70 and Urbana. 15 south tracks from 26 down through Rosemont. 70 eastbound jammed at 695. 70 west, you're slow from the Patapsco River through 29 and through Ballinger Creek Pike. Got a real jam on 26 at the intersection with White Rock Road. 140, a little busy through that intersection with 97. Heading over to Loudoun, 9 and 287. Still busy through Wheatland. 9 west slows approaching Hillsboro. 15 north, just a slight delay as you're coming to Luckett's. 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
4: Moments from now, it's game two of the NLCS from Milwaukee, with the Brewers leading the Dodgers 1-0. At a news conference this afternoon, Washington Commanders head coach Dan Quinn addressed what went wrong at the end of yesterday's tie against the Giants. When the Commanders had a 1st-and-10 with 55 seconds left, Quinn seemed to indicate that they planned to run two plays, spike the ball on 3rd down, then kick a field goal on 4th down, but the operation between the 1st- and 2nd-down plays, including substituting, simply took too long, not leaving them enough time to spike the ball on 3rd down. The NFL has suspended San Francisco 49ers linebacker Dre Greenlaw 1 game without pay for headbutting Seattle linebacker Ernest Jones, who was not wearing a helmet yesterday. 49ers head coach Kyle Shanahan told reporters receiver Deebo Samuel expected to miss at least a couple of weeks with a hamstring injury.
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19: All right. Talking to people. Frank and Tim, we're talking to you. Pre-talk radio.
4: Isn't it my turn, Tim?
19: No.
4: That's okay. You go right ahead.
19: I want to talk to you.
4: Okay, Tim, thank you very much for joining our program this afternoon. 5:37 is the time. Phone lines open, 301-694-9366. I'm sorry. Tim, did you have something to say?
19: Let me talk to Ralph.
4: So we were talking about data centers.
19: Let me talk to Ralph.
4: Oh.
19: Thank you. Good afternoon, Mr. W.
25: Hello.
19: Hello Tim? There.
4: Ralph.
25: Yeah. Would you please get Frank to play these? He seems like they want to play all the positive stuff for Miss Sickwater. Go back and play the original statement she made when she announced the developer's agreement to her about the $111 million and all that kind of stuff. She sounded like a girl on Christmas morning when she did that.
19: He can't find that, probably. Can you find that, Frank?
25: Probably. I was going back to say that. Yeah. She acted like a kid on Christmas morning just announcing that.
4: Well, they were talking about a lot of good benefits to the community, but then she realized.
25: Oh, yeah. Well, they turned out good, didn't they? She turned it down, didn't she?
4: She did, because of that DRRA stuff, which you know about,
25: told her what a nutty job, a nutty agreement it was.
19: Exactly.
25: Probably something she never even read.
19: Exactly. It's well said, Rob. Absolutely. Okay. Well, I appreciate that. I'll see if I can get him to do it, Ralph.
25: All right, do that.
19: All right.
25: I'm sitting here in anticipation of hearing it.
4: And I didn't look for something positive. I just played back the statement, official statement.
19: Well, do the official.
4: Made on county TV from the county executive.
19: Why don't you play the official statement that she said when she got the $110 million agreement?
4: Is that posted? I will look for that. Yeah, I promise you.
19: It is posted. I want to thank 930 WFMD, as well as my friends at the Gun Center, which is owned by the Gettysburg Trading Post, 2222 York Road, Gettysburg, Pennsylvania. I want to thank them both for sponsoring the Daily Veteran Check. As you know, each day I ask you to check on a vet, to call them on the phone, knock on the door, ring the buzzer. Always thank the veteran for their service, asking if there's anything you can do to assist them in their lives. As you know, sadly reported, up to 22 veterans each day take their own lives and must stop. So please, friends, make this a Vet Check Day. Thank you, 930 WFND. Of course, the owners of the Gun Center, located in Frederick City, Maryland, at Rosemont and Military Roads, owned by the Gettysburg Trading Post, York Road, Gettysburg, Pennsylvania. Here's Frank Mitchell.
4: There is an event taking place. The only problem is it starts in about 20 minutes from now. So you have a choice if you're not too far from Urbana. And, you know, you don't mind coming in a little bit late. Mm-hmm. I've been to this. It's really good. The annual high school marching band festival.
19: Oh, it's cool.
4: At Urbana High School, everybody is invited to come out, support all 10 Frederick County Public School high school marching bands. It also features an exhibition performance by the Shenandoah University Marching Band.
19: Beautiful.
4: And it all begins in 20 minutes from now, 6 o'clock this evening at Urbana High School. Admission for adults, $6. Students, $2. Kids age 7 and under, free.
19: And for adults age
4: 60 and older, FCPS employees, retirees, etc.
19: It's free.
4: Yeah.
19: Good. I love it. I wish they'd start it later than 6 o'clock.
4: Yeah, I might go and just, I'd probably miss like the first three bands, but I'll catch the other seven.
19: Yeah.
4: Yeah.
19: Do that. Yeah. Wear a coat.
4: Oh, yeah?
19: Yeah, it's going to be chilly.
4: Okay.
19: 5:41 in the afternoon, the best day of your life. Thank you for paying attention. Thank you for listening. A lot going on in the world. We want to hear what real people have to say. Oh, Frank, did you know? I'm just going to bring this on air, public service. We were talking public service. Do you know that October 31st, I believe it's a Saturday, is the intra-city game between Frederick High School and Thomas Johnson?
4: Okay.
19: It marks the 60th anniversary.
4: Really?
19: Yeah. Kind of a big deal. I'll get that on public service announcements later on.
4: Because they're
19: inviting all the old people back.
4: Okay. What else is going on in the world, Tim? What do people want to hear about? What are they talking about?
19: Mostly what everybody's talking about.
4: I got to switch. There's too much going on nationwide.
19: The insurance company?
4: What do you think about...
19: What?
4: This woman, and I apologize because I sincerely do not know how to
19: pronounce her name.
4: You know who I'm talking about?
19: Not
4: Kimberly?
19: Yet. Guilfoyle.
4: Guilfoyle?
19: Yeah, it's pronounced Guilfoyle.
4: Guilfoyle.
19: Yeah. She was a girlfriend, engagee to
4: Donald Trump Jr. and married to Gavin Newsom as well. And she used to be on TV, I guess. I've never seen her, but she has been made by the Trump administration ambassador to Greece.
19: Sounds like to me she's out of a job.
4: Boy, is stuff coming out about her.
19: Yes. And if it's true, which... We don't know yet, but I always give them the benefit to everyone. If it is true, then she's got a lot of splaining to do.
4: Now, is this being talked about in the media that you read and watch?
19: Absolutely.
4: Okay, I didn't know if they were trying to...
19: That's why I knew what you're talking about.
4: Downplay this.
19: No.
4: At this point now, it's up to a senior U.S. official saying yesterday that Trump and Rubio are, quote, extremely pissed off, unquote, by her reported conduct... And are going to decide on what action to take this week after today's holiday, whatever you want to call it.
19: She will be told to submit her paperwork. I feel very comfortable about saying that.
4: So do you know what she did?
19: Yes, lots of things she did.
4: One, she told a host country official in Greece that if he paid her off some bill of hers that... Mm-hmm. She would get him special access to the president.
19: $100,000 bill.
4: Yep, accepted improper gifts and services, offered to use her influence inside the Trump administration in return for the payment of a large credit card bill. Yeah.
19: Mm-hmm.
4: And all of this. So what's the deal with that?
19: I hope it's not true, but if it is, she needs to pay the price. In my humble opinion... 301-694-WFMD, 301-694-WFMD.
4: We could talk about that. I don't know if Jim wants to talk about that or something else, but Jim, you're on WFMD. How you doing?
6: Hey, I'm doing well. We were talking about the lawsuit by Quantum Maryland.
4: Yes.
6: The DRRA is an agreement, correct?
19: Correct.
6: And in an agreement, you have to have both parties come to a point where they agree that of the proposal.
4: Right. And they did not.
6: Okay. Well, yeah, they evidently came to an agreement because she publicized that that's what the agreement was, that
19: correct.
6: They would be getting $111 million for the rights and responsibilities that were that Quantum Maryland wanted, right?
19: Correct.
4: Right. But we would be living under that law today if it was a final agreement, but it wasn't. It was... Mm-hmm. Floated among the public. The public came out. I gave my opinion. I hope you gave yours. And she rejected at the end the agreement.
6: The point I'm getting to, though, is prior to her coming publicizing that, that they had come to that agreement.
8: Correct.
6: And the agreement, whether it was verbal or written, is correct. A contract, so to speak.
8: Correct.
6: So when you decide to back out of a contract, you're reneging. It wasn't a proposal by Quantum Maryland. It would be different if they proposed that and she publicized that as this is what their proposal is. But it was an agreement.
8: Correct.
6: So when you back out of an agreement, there's, you know, consequences.
19: I would think. Don't you agree, Frank?
4: It was rejected.
19: But she's...
6: It was rejected by the people of Frederick County.
4: Who spoke to the county exec, and the county exec rejected it. But I guess she could have ignored the feedback.
6: But she already entered into that agreement.
19: Correct.
4: But she didn't, or else we would be under that agreement today.
19: Well, I don't know that we're not.
6: No, because that's why they're suing.
19: Correct.
6: Because she backed out of the agreement that evidently, you know, they feel was legal.
19: As well as, don't forget this, Jim, don't forget the fact that is, that's why she came out as happy, happy. Look, I have $110 million from these evil data center people.
6: Yeah.
4: Well,
6: so it's a simple explanation of when you have an agreement, both parties have agreed to certain characteristics or whatever their agreement is, and when one does

0: approval by her, which evidently, from what they're saying, is in the suit. You know, a verbal contract is almost as good as a sign.
1: With the exception of land issues. Here's the point that there. Here's the point. That's a legal posture. Here's the point. They have her. I mean, if there was no agreement, why would she have ever said, "I have $110 million, $111 million"?
0: Exactly.
1: That's the whole point.
0: And if she did not have the right to do that, that's the other point of that.
1: Absolutely.
0: Because why would you go into something that unilaterally without having the county council be privy to it?
1: Yep, absolutely. It's unbelievable. And I think we're seeing through this. We'll find out. And again, you know, the people are going to vote for whomever they want. And I'm not telling you who to vote for. And if you like the way something's being handled, then you support them. If you don't, you don't. That's, again, I don't want to make this political. I'm just making this about an administration that doesn't know what they're doing, period. But at this time of day, Frank knows what he's doing, because I can tell by looking at him. Frank, I'm going to give you the opportunity.
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1: Okay.
2: But whatever it is to you, Columbus Day, whatever, I got a quickie. 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
1: I beg your pardon.
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4: 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I get 40% off of Macy's for Columbus Day. 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
10: We've got an accident on 270 north at Baker Valley Road. Traffic is stacked in both directions around that accident point between 70 and Urbana. 15 south drags from 26 down through Rosemont. 70 eastbound jammed at 695. 70 west, you're slow from the Patapsco River through 29 and through Ballinger Creek Pike. Got a real jam on 26 at the intersection with White Rock Road. 140, a little busy through that intersection with 97. Heading over to Loudoun, 9 and 287. Still busy through Wheatland. 9 west slows you're approaching Hillsboro. 15 north, just a slight delay as you're coming to Luckett's. This is Drew with your WFMD traffic, which is brought to you by Frederick Air. Whatever it takes to keep you comfortable. Frederick Air, it's a good call.
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1: All right, we're back. Good afternoon and welcome into the best day of your life. Monday, my favorite day of the week. I hope it's yours. We're taking you through it hot and heavy, and whatever you want to talk about, that's the best part about talk radio. I mean, we can steer you one way or the other, but you kind of bring the agenda up, or bring the agenda to us. Want to know what you're doing? Give us a call. We want to know. 301-694-WFMD. If you missed it, yesterday was the honor.

0: honoring of former Mayor Ron Young with his statue on the Carroll Creek at the Carroll Creek Lanier Park. Well attended, Frank says.
1: It was nearly 50 years ago to the day that Frederick City experienced unbelievable, horrible flood.
0: Remember it well.
1: And the mayor took that as an opportunity to improve the downtown, as you know, the downtown was starting to go downhill anyway.
0: It was already
1: from
0: down.
1: What was said from people who were around here at that time.
0: Absolutely.
1: As stuff started going to the more suburban areas, the shopping centers and all of that.
0: Mm-hmm.
1: And he talked about how downtown used to, boy, have a bowling alley.
0: Yep.
1: And
0: several. Two bowling alleys downtown.
1: Gee. And what else? All kinds of stuff that I can't believe was actually downtown.
0: Yeah.
1: And that, you know, they started leaving. And then that flood hit, and he said, you know, look, let's fix this city, which has to be fixed after the flood, in a way that would make it a better destination to bring people back to the downtown area.
0: Sure.
1: So he embarked on this project, had a lot of opposition, but he powered through, involved a lot of money, and got the whole downtown Frederick scene going, not only with the flood control, but with the art scene. He spent a lot of time on that because he's an artist himself.
0: Yes, he is.
1: And,
0: also an author.
1: He, you know, brought John Cochran's work to downtown, a lot of other things.
0: Mm-hmm.
1: And so there's a lot of reasons to honor him. So there he has a big statue now. If you go on the Carroll Creek in downtown Frederick, it says at the bottom, one side visionary, and on the other, Ron Young.
0: It should be a button that you push and he could talk to you.
1: Tell a joke or...
0: No.
1: For
0: not
1: those,
0: not those jokes. No, please, no.
1: He knows
0: please.
1: Every joke.
0: Yes.
1: He used to come in, he said, for Christmas Cash for Kids, I think when it was back at the other radio station.
0: Yeah.
1: And
0: no, it was here.
1: Used to raise money.
0: It was here.
1: Was it here? Okay. Yep. Used to raise money by saying, stump me on a joke.
0: Yep.
1: And nobody could ever stump him.
0: And he has a memory that's unbelievable, and the jokes, I wish they were unbelievable. Or forgettable. All right, 301.
1: Anyway.
0: That was good.
1: I didn't mean to go off there.
0: No, but it's well said, Frank. Yeah. Frank, he's a treasure. I'll say, in my opinion, I was working for the state during that time. You know, I went without sleep for 3 or 4 days, but that doesn't matter because I was a minion. Point being is that he saved Frederick City. No question whatsoever. I mean, there would have always been a Frederick City, but it might have been looked like downtown Hagerstown did a few years ago, or like Frederick City looked at that time. I mean, you had the Tivoli, which was now the Weinberg Center, had gone from, you know, movies of people would want to attend to actually having what we call blue movies, Frank. I don't know if you know what a blue movie is, but it's one of those movies that
1: Democratic movies?
0: Pretty much not.
1: Oh.
0: There was no democracy in those movies, no.
1: Oh.
0: Not that I ever saw them, of course.
1: So it was a blue movie.
0: Blue movie, yeah. 301-694-WFMD. So I think it's great. And my point was, I'm glad that, well, of course, I'm glad Ron's still with us and he's be here many more years. But a lot of times people don't get to see the tributes and the thanks that they deserve because they, you know, move on to greener acres, so to speak.
1: Which is something he mentioned yesterday. He said, ironically, a lot of the people who worked on this I'd like to have come up here have all passed along.
0: Yeah.
1: And he's one of the ones who are left.
0: Yeah.
1: But people also say that he was kind of the patron of a political dynasty in a way.
0: Absolutely.
1: Because he had four sons, and he says three of them went into politics.
0: Yeah.
1: So a lot of people, you know, like or don't like or agree or disagree with his different sons who have different philosophies on things. But they definitely all got involved in public service.
0: And apparently this year they'll all be out of politics, I guess. Yeah.
1: Probably. Yeah.
0: All right. And, of course, his wife is current. I don't want to say it that way. His wife is took his seat in the state Senate.
1: Yep.
0: And the young name, well, Louis Young.
1: And we expect to have her on here soon as one of the many candidates for reelection. And also, as we haven't had her on and could update us on what's going on in Annapolis.
0: That would be
1: what happened in the last session. What she wants to see happen in the next.
0: Yes, maybe she can tell us how we can survive in the state of Maryland. You know what I'm saying, Vern? Well, I'm serious, Frank. I mean, I talk for the people that, you know, that are finding it difficult to stay here. 301-694.
1: There are so many things we didn't get a chance to talk to.
0: Right.
1: Back to the national news.
0: Mm-hmm.
1: How do you feel? Because I'm starting to get some interesting answers from you on various things coming out of the Trump administration lately.
0: Yeah.
1: What do you think of the idea of his buying
0: diesel
1: fuel from Russia?
0: I'm totally opposed to it.
1: Thank you.
0: 1,000%.
1: This is purely to benefit Putin.
0: It hurts Ukrainians,
1: and I guess somebody needs to remind him that Ukraine was the country that was invaded.
0: Correct. I don't know that he needs to know that, but, first of all, give him benefit. It was to help the
1: Since
0: Americans.
1: He seems to constantly side with the Russians.
0: I think not. But anyhow, point being is it was to help the American diesel industry, which produces.
1: That's what he says.
0: Yeah. So I give him that benefit, but this is the wrong move. We do not support invading nations with money. No, that doesn't. No, that sounds more like Obama sending pallets of cash to Iran.
1: No,
0: what? It's exactly what
1: it did. Money. It was part of the deal.
0: Yeah, it is.
1: Anyway,
0: and it all went to all humanitarian aid. I'm sure. Just like this money would go to the war effort, and I don't want it to go to the war effort.
1: Six senators put out a statement, and what I like to see is four of them were Republicans, just two Democrats.
0: Absolutely.
1: Who said the United States should not provide Putin with a financial lifeline while Russia continues to kill Ukrainian civilians.
0: I agree.
1: The administration must immediately reverse course.
0: I agree 1,000%.
1: Okay.
0: We're back in 21 hours, Frank.
1: You feel a little bit better about some of the other stuff you talk about.
0: I'll be here. We're back. Good night. God bless. God bless America.
1: Wait a minute. We got another 40 seconds here.
0: We don't have 40 seconds.
1: I want to talk about the diesel and the Russians.
0: Well, you can talk to him. Joe Pags, going back to the hall. Frank wants to talk some more. Oh, you see what Joe said to you? He said, you're number one. Wrong finger.
1: wrong finger,
0: Joe. We're back.
1: But you would do that.
0: I know. He's like that. All right. Thank you for listening. Thank you for being with us. I can't wait. We'll be back tomorrow. Don't go anywhere. Well, you can until tomorrow, 3 o'clock. Frank, Tim, and you.
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3: It's time to sign a deal. I'm Lisa Lucera, Fox News. President Trump reacting after Ukraine's President Volodymyr Zelensky says Russia is still striking Ukraine's energy facilities after the president claimed there was an energy ceasefire.
4: Zelensky and Putin have to get together and end that ridiculous war. This month they lost 32,000 people in that war, and it's ridiculous. So they have to get together and get it done.
3: The president made the comments before heading to Ohio for a campaign rally in support of Senator John Husted. This is a group of seven lawmakers on the Senate Foreign Relations Committee condemned President Trump's deal for to purchase diesel from Russia,
5: calling on him to reverse course on the agreement they say runs directly counter to a 2022 congressional ban, asserting in a statement Sunday that Congress made clear the U.S. should not import oil from Russia until it ends its aggression against Ukraine and ceases threats against our NATO allies. The statement signed by Republican Senator Susan Collins, Lisa Murkowski, Tom Tillis, and John Curtis, and Democrats Senators Jeanne Shaheen and Richard Blumenthal, the president's defenders, saying he's trying to bring prices down and has to make tough decisions.
3: Fox's Lillian Wu, Saudi Arabia investigating how its air defenses failed to intercept missiles and drones fired by an Iran-backed group. The attack on Riyadh Airport killed at least 13 people and wounded over 300.
6: Houthi rebels are now issuing a direct warning to foreign airlines against using Saudi airspace or airports inside the kingdom.
3: Fox's Trey Yingston, Tel Aviv. The Saudis are seeking more direct U.S. involvement in their fight against the Houthis. In a statement, the leader of Turkey condemning the attack on Saudi Arabia in the strongest terms. Wall Street stocks kicked off a busy week with mixed trading that kept the market near its all-time high. The Dow gained 195, the Nasdaq off 120, the S&P fell 4 points. 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
11: A Howard County man has been convicted of murder and assault in a shooting on Interstate 70 that left one man dead and two others injured. A Frederick County jury convicted 28-year-old Jeffrey Diaz Wednesday in the June 14, 2025 shooting that killed 20-year-old Eduardo Alexander Alvarado Urrea. Police say a GMC Sierra carrying six people was traveling east on I-70 near Mount Airy around 11:40 that night when at least 10 shots were fired into the truck. Urrea was struck in the chest and the upper back and was pronounced dead at a Shell station. The driver was also shot while another passenger was injured by broken glass. Investigators say the group had been at an event at the Frederick Fairgrounds where Diaz had an altercation with one of the occupants. Cell phone data showed Diaz's Dodge Ram caught up with Sierra before the shooting. Diaz was arrested June 29, 2025. He remains jailed without bail, awaiting sentencing. A Franklin County excavation contractor is facing more than $250,000 in proposed OSHA penalties following the death of a worker in a trench collapse. The Labor Department says J.D. Wagoner Excavating was cited after 20-year-old Dalen Martin of Smithsburg died April 2nd at a construction site. Workers were installing a storm sewer about 12 feet below ground when the trench collapsed. OSHA issued a willful violation for failing to provide cave-in protection, along with repeat violations for inadequate daily inspections and failing to remove workers from hazardous conditions. The company also received serious citations involving safety training, excavation exits, and materials near the trench. The penalties currently total over $254,000 and are not yet considered final. A second suspect is facing charges in connection with a violent assault in Hanover that left a man with multiple facial injuries. 33-year-old Anthony Frazier was charged last Wednesday in connection with the October 5th assault in the 100 block of Carlisle Street. Police say surveillance video helped identify Frazier, who allegedly joined 28-year-old Devon Williams in attacking the victim. Williams allegedly body slammed the man, while Frazier allegedly punched and kicked him in the face. Police say the victim likely suffered a broken nose and fractures around his eye sockets and was taken to the hospital. Frazier faces felony aggravated assault and conspiracy charges, plus misdemeanor assault, disorderly conduct, and harassment. For more information on these or any of our other local news stories, be sure to join us on the web at WFMD.com or pay a visit to the WFMD Facebook page. If you have a news or a traffic tip, please text it to us at 301-694-9363. 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
12: 930 WFMD traffic for Frederick and surrounding counties. 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
13: We've got an accident on 270 North at Baker Valley Road. Traffic is stacked in both directions around that accident point between 70 and Urbana. 15 South drags from 26 down through Rosemont. 70 eastbound jammed at 695. 70 west, you're slow from the Patapsco River through 29 and through Ballinger Creek Pike. Got a real jam on 26 at the intersection with White Rock Road. 140, a little busy through that intersection with 97. Heading over to Loudoun, 9 and 287. Still busy through Wheatland. 9 west slows you're approaching Hillsboro. 15 north, just a slight delay as you're coming to Luckett's. This is Drew with your WFMD traffic, which is brought to you by Frederick Air. Whatever it takes to keep you comfortable. Frederick Air, it's a good call.
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14: 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Time today. Lots of big stories going on today. Ilhan Omar's Washington, D.C. home was raided today. Was raided today by federal agents. Why? We're going to get into that. I've got Liz Collin, hour number two. She, of course, from Alpha News MN, Alpha News in Minnesota. She's got an update on this. But keep in mind, if you watch or listen to my show on a daily basis, or on a regular basis, by any means, you know that Liz has been on this show saying that Ilhan Omar married her brother. You know that she's been on this show saying, we're not sure when she was born. She changed her birth date. And I wondered, well, how would that help you to change your birth date? She said she was 17 when her father got his citizenship. And then it turns out she might have really been 18 when her father got his citizenship. How does her citizenship depend on that? Well, there's a lot to that. She's going to break that down for you next hour. I'll give you the full story. I'll give you the story. We also have President Trump made some deal with Russia to buy diesel. I was doing a live stream on TikTok over the weekend, at Joe Pags on TikTok. I do some politics, we do some debate, and then I sing. Deal with it. If you don't like to hear me sing, don't listen. But that said, people were like, well, what do you think of the deal with Trump and Russia? I said, there's no way Trump bought diesel from Russia. And it turns out he probably didn't and probably isn't, but he certainly did sign something that lifted a lot of the sanctions on Russian oil and Russian energy. Why would he do that? Well, Russia's still at war with Ukraine. We're going to get into that as well. That's a big, big story. But over the weekend, something that blew up on social media and something that has gone through many different forms and shapes and faces is the story of James Tallarico, the U.S. Senate candidate out of the great state of Texas for the Democrats. The Republicans are putting up Ken Paxton, the current attorney general, who's a very, very good attorney general. But James Tallarico disappeared from the campaign trail. He didn't do any public appearances for 13 days. That's a fact. Now, the media can say 9 days. I know why they're saying it. Some are saying 10 days. It was 13 days from September 26th until the 9th of October. It's 13 days. Now, he did some Zoom thing where he said he was very sick or something. That's not a public appearance. He did something, allegedly a private gathering in New York City to grab some funds for his campaign. He had time to do that. Then he said he came back to Texas and went to urgent care in Dallas because he was so sick with the flu. And then we didn't see him the entire time from September 26th was the last public appearance, actually among the people. September 30th was the last time you saw him doing anything. This was via Zoom. So it's at least 10 days, if not 13. Now, you're in a hotly contested Senate race where, I mean, mere 2 or 3 points separate these two, depending on what poll you look at. A lot of the polls are suppression polls, so you might not be able to believe them anyway. But Tallarico was gone that entire time. Did not do a live stream, did not do a live video, did not do a video that he recorded of himself on the mend, coming back from the flu that he said he had. And they keep on saying, well, he's type 1 diabetic, so when he gets the flu, it's a whole lot worse than a regular person. That may or may not be the case. I don't know that it is. But I know I had COVID, was off work one day, and I came back sounding like crap, but I was still back to work the next day. Took a bunch of ivermectin and all the good stuff, got well in no time, and I wasn't out anywhere near 13 days, and none of you has ever been out for 10 or 13 days from the flu. You just haven't. You still might feel a little cruddy, but you're not out for 10 to 13 days. That's crazy. So a 37-year-old guy who's supposed to be hip with the kids and knows modern technology, and his campaigns have been all over social media for the better part of a year now, suddenly disappears. He's just off the scene. And what do you make of that? Well, what I make of it is there's something else going on that they didn't tell us. So over the weekend, you had Nick Sorter, who's a reporter, independent journalist, and Ryan Amaker, a couple of independent journalists, who posted a piece of audio that alleges to have Ryan Amaker calling a mental health facility in Mason, Ohio, the Lindner Hope Center or something like that. And it purports to be him calling there saying that he's a family member of Tallarico and wants to send him a care package or something. And the woman says, we have nobody by that name here. Other people online have been saying, well, private jets went from Austin to the part of Ohio where this place is, and that can be so. Doesn't mean that it's James Tallarico. But it became very interesting listening to this audio where the woman says, well, I don't really have any record of that, and then puts the guy on hold for a couple of minutes, comes back and says, I don't see that in my records. And then he pushes a little bit more, and she says, oh, well, it looks like he was already discharged. And Amaker says, well, wait a second, Tallarico was discharged from the mental health facility in Mason, Ohio? He actually says a different name in Ohio, and she says, no, we're in Mason. He says, okay, so he was there, he was discharged. She goes, uh-huh. Now, they both reported that. I went online, did a video saying this is what they're reporting. This is what Nick Sorter says. I'm attributing him. And if that's the case, shouldn't there be some explaining to do? Now, keep in mind, Tallarico showed back on the scene Friday at the Austin City Limits. He showed up, shook a couple of hands, took a couple of pictures. That was it. On Saturday, went to a concert. That was it. No campaign events. You're supposed to canvass the area on Saturday. That allegedly didn't happen, but he was at a concert, so we see him in public again. Yesterday, he does do a bit of an interview with a guy from, I think, the NBC affiliate in Dallas. For some reason in the interview, there is social distancing. I don't know why they're so far apart. But before we get to that, the day that this person allegedly from this mental health facility said that he checked out that night was the 10th. The 10th of October is Saturday. That was this past Saturday. The 9th is when we saw him at Austin City Limits. So either her date is wrong or the audio is no good. Now, since then, the Lindner Center, the mental health center, the Hope Center in Mason, Ohio, has posted on X, Representative James Tallarico has never been a patient. Now, they can't really say that because of HIPAA. And even if he were a patient, they still, because of HIPAA, could say what they said there. So it doesn't completely make it nothing. But it certainly shoots holes in the story. Now, Ryan Amaker, the guy who originally allegedly did the call, and Nick Sorter are standing by the story so far. I have updated the story on my socials and will update the story here. There are some questions that James Tallarico still has to answer. Why was he out of the public eye for 13 days? Why was he at no public appearances for 10 days? No video, no socials, no. I mean, the socials were being done, but it wasn't him. There were no pictures of him, no video of him, no shots of him, you know, getting better at home with the dog, no shots of him doing much of anything. None. We had none of that. So I don't know why he disappeared for as long as he did, but I'm here to tell you that he does get questioned on it, but the guy lets him off the hook. Keep in mind, Tallarico says he went to the urgent care in Dallas, okay? He lives in Austin, so his family physician, his family practitioner would be in Austin. And the guy doesn't push him at all on it, but he does ask him about it, which I found to be interesting.
15: You were off the campaign for more than a week, roughly 9 days, I believe.
16: Yeah.
15: Your campaign said you had the flu. What happened?
16: Yeah, I got the flu, and I'm feeling much better, and I'm glad I had a chance to recover. You know, if you don't take the opportunity to get well, sometimes you can get even sicker, and so I'm glad we made the decision to just take the week, get better, and now I'm glad to be back on the trip.
14: He didn't take the week. He took almost 2 weeks, and again, yeah, I had the flu, yeah, and everybody's just going to accept the fact that in a hotly contested case, he's off the trail for 2 weeks almost.
15: You've talked about how you're a diabetic, and that has, when diabetics get the flu, it could get really bad.
14: So the reporter tries to let him off the hook by saying, well, you're a diabetic. That's why it was so bad, right?
15: How bad was it for somebody who wants to know? Is this just like in bed rest, or did you ever have to go to a doctor or a hospital?
14: They're standing like 6 feet away from each other. I don't understand. I don't know why they're doing social distancing. I mean, what is it, 2020 again?
16: I just went to my primary care physician, but it wasn't anything worse than a nasty case of the flu. And so I was in bed and, you know, drinking lots of liquids. Unfortunately, the campaign made me work from home, so I didn't even...
14: They made him work from home? How so? I didn't see any work from home.
16: Get full days off, but, you know, didn't want to be out on the trail and didn't want to get anyone else sick. It's important, I think, for leaders to be responsible in these moments. And I'm glad to be back, feeling much better.
15: I want to get your response because the internet
16: the internet's doing its thing.
15: The internet was invested in your outcome.
16: Yes,
15: right?
16: Okay. Yes. I'm sure it's because they care so much about me. So.
15: Well, so conservative folks on Twitter and some of Paxton's ally were pushing the idea that you had a stress-induced episode and were getting treatment for it. What are your thoughts? Did that happen?
16: That's not true. I just had the flu, and I feel much better. But it's a good reminder that you can't believe everything you read on the internet.
15: President Trump said that you and Attorney General Ken Paxton should debate. He says that Paxton is ready, willing, and able to debate. What are your thoughts on that?
16: I agree with President Trump. I think Ken Paxton should debate. The president's saying he should debate. Fox News has said he should debate. The people of Texas have said he should debate. And I think it's mysterious that Ken Paxton hasn't responded to a request for a debate in 85 days. I hear that people are getting really concerned about the attorney general. And You know, I've heard rumors that he has a rare medical condition that causes clinical levels of cowardice. So I know Ken Paxton has asked for proof of life from me. I'm asking for proof of spine from him.
14: What a ridiculous back and forth. You'll notice something he said in his answer. Have you had any mental... I've only talked to my family physician. The physician, I guess he's suggesting the physician that he's had for a long time. It's his go-to doctor. We all have our primary care provider. But, I mean, did the reporter not know that he said that he went to urgent care in Dallas? Unless his family physician from Austin works in Dallas at urgent care, that he saw more than just his physician. And then he lets him twist this around that Ken Paxton has a rare disease called cowardice and find a spine or something. What if Paxton was ready to debate in the 13 days that you were off the trail, James? So let me bottom line it this way. Is there any veracity to him having gone to a mental facility in Ohio? Not as of right now. But does that mean that the story is dead? Well, the two guys that are the sources still have the story up. There are many others who have examined it even further, saying it's been debunked. And in fact, on X, they're putting community, you know, notes on it to say, well, the facility said that he was never there. And since then, Tallarico says, I've never been to Ohio. So the only way that this turns out to be something different than that is if there's some proof that he was in Ohio, ever. We already know that he lied about his primary care physician and the urgent care. We already know that. I mean, it would be very easy for James Tallarico and his campaign to simply release, hey, this isn't normal, but you guys have a lot of questions. Here's where when I went to urgent care, here's the paperwork. Here's where I went to my physician, here's the paperwork. You're right, I misspoke. I saw urgent care and I saw my physician. But instead, he's being very sneaky about it and then pretending like Paxton somehow is ducking him. As Paxton was at the Republican convention, he's been on Fox News constantly. We hope to have him on here this week at some point. That's disingenuous. So it'd be very simple. I had the flu. Here's the paperwork from my doctor proving that I had the flu. Can we move on? That'd be very simple, but there's a reason why he's not doing that, and I don't know what it is. Maybe you do. 888-941-PAGS, 888-941-7247, joepags.com. Definitely want to hear from you. You've got a lot going on today. We're going to make sure we bring you the update on Ilhan Omar and what that raid was all about after the break. We'll take your calls in Tallarico in this race in Texas if you'd like. The fact is the entire nation is glued to this case, glued to this race. And as they're glued to it, seeing stories like what broke over the weekend, that grabs a lot of people's attention. And immediately, you see the nutjobs on the left acting like, you know, Paxton's are no good, this, that, and the other. Doesn't matter. Your candidate was gone for 13 days. Explain that. The same sort of thing is happening with Omar and having her house raided. Suddenly, you can't weaponize the DOJ to go after an elected official. Suddenly, they all forgot about the Mar-a-Lago raid, which I find to be very, very rich. 888-941-PAGS, 888-941-7247, joepags.com. 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They know your phone number. 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Data broker sites will collect all that information, gather it up, aggregate it for somebody, the highest bidder, to buy it from them. 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
19: Leon was about to leave the military.
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24: Your 930 WFMD SkyScan forecast for Mid-Maryland for the rest of Columbus Day. Partly sunny and a high of 75. Mostly clear tonight. Overnight lows of 56. Sunshine for Tuesday and a high of 80. Tuesday night, clear skies. Overnight lows of 64. And for Wednesday, sunshine with a high of 83. 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
12: 930 WFMD traffic for Frederick and surrounding counties. 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
13: Still dealing with the bad accident on 270 North at Baker Valley Road. The right lane and right shoulder are closed, pushing traffic all the way back down past 109 in Hyattstown. 270 South, slow from 70 down to the accident point because of people onlooking. 70 West, slow from Rogers Avenue through 29. 70 East, though, looks good as you're getting onto 695. 140, a few brake lights through downtown Westminster. 81, looking good through Hagerstown. In Loudoun County, 9 and 287. Looking good. 15, though, northbound, slight delay through Battlefield and Raspberry Falls. This is Drew with your WFMD traffic, which is brought to you by Frederick Air. Whatever it takes to keep you comfortable. Frederick Air, it's a good call.
25: 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And we're just getting started.
14: It's a Monday, and Ilhan Omar, she had her house raided in Washington, D.C. And, of course, the left is claiming this is a weaponization. This is unfair. How dare Trump do this? This is about the midterms, blah, blah, blah. I'm here to tell you it's probably not about the midterms. And the reason I say that is actually very, very, very simple. To get this sort of a warrant, to get the ability to go and do this, and to get that ability from a D.C. judge. Remember, this is in Washington, D.C. That is not easy to do, man. That is really hard to do unless you've got something really solid. That is for sure. Get into that coming up. It's a big story there. And again, we got Liz Collin from Alpha News, Minnesota, next hour to talk about that. And she breaks it down like none other. This is about whether Ilhan Omar was 17 or 18 when her father got his citizenship. It's also, did her father really get his citizenship? It's another question that's out there. It's also, did she really marry her brother? It's also about maybe possible fraud connections. So we've got that next hour with Liz Collin. I will give you the nuts and bolts of that story this hour, though, actually in a few minutes. Let's go to the phone lines. AJ?
0: Big time Motown, Joe Pag.
14: Talk to me, brother.
0: Hey, everybody get ready because Freddie's coming to a theater near us. We got to get all these idiots out and put the real people in that's going to help America.
14: Yes.
0: That's the way it got to go. And they trying to fire Gil for it, I see. They going after everybody. And it's like, come on. And then, Omar, she should have been gone. I don't even know why they even messed around with her.
14: She should have been gone. I mean, you know, I'm with you, but every time they try to do something, they stop them.
0: Man.
14: They stop them from doing it.
0: They stop them.
14: Yeah.
0: I understand that, Motown, but. Hey, but real quick, everybody just get ready because we got to go and do it. Just go vote, people, and make sure you pay attention to what you're voting for. Don't just take anything.
14: AJ, well, where your people are out in Houston, I mean, are they really thinking about voting for Tallarico? Is that real?
0: Man, they bet not. They bet not.
14: I mean, nope.
0: They bet not.
14: Since I've lived here for 21 years, Harris County used to be red. It's now blue. You got Bear County is now blue as well. You got, you know, Austin is blue. Yep. Dallas is blue. They're turning a lot of places blue, man. This is a scary situation. Yeah, you're going to have that little weak man in there as the guy, really?
0: Yeah, I got a feeling we're going to change it. We're going to turn it and we're going to be good. And because they blue. I think the red gonna outshine the blue, if I'm not mistaken. And I called it. It's gonna be a landslide on both ends.
14: I hope so.
0: Get ready.
14: Hope you're right, brother.
0: I hope I'm right.
14: All right, man.
0: Love you guys and shake it bait. Get ready.
14: AJ's there. He must be in a place. You know what I mean, CJ? He must be in a place where he can't talk very loudly because that was a little subdued, AJ.
1: Yeah, I thought so too.
14: I mean,
1: yeah.
14: Come on, AJ. You get outside and yell at us and stuff. We appreciate AJ from Houston over on X. Go and follow him there. Red, I've got like 30 seconds, but it's all yours. Make it quick.
2: Okay. Thanks, Joe. I'm listening to you every day. We're listening to KSA. But,
14: Thank you. You
2: know, we've got to get out and remind people that it's about children. How did Tallarico ever get into our public schools?
14: I don't know.
2: Seriously?
14: I don't know. The guy's ideology is scary. He was a teacher. Yeah.
2: Right. Who let him in? And we got to do something. So, you know, we got to have a state house in Austin that's going to get a backbone and start dealing with these threats to our system.
14: Red, I hear you. I got to run, brother. That was a little more than 30, but I love you like a brother. Thanks for calling in and listening on KTSA, our flagship. 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
11: A lawsuit is challenging Frederick County's decision to extend its moratorium on new data center applications. According to the Frederick News Post, Quantum Maryland LLC, managed by Catullus Maryland, filed a 67-page complaint Thursday in Frederick County Circuit Court. The company is the developer behind the Frederick Digital Campus near Adamstown. Quantum Maryland claims County Executive Jessica Fitzwater used the moratorium for political reasons and interfered with a land transaction valued at more than $500 million. The company wants the moratorium overturned, its development applications allowed to move forward, and financial damages. Fitzwater disputes the allegations, calling the lawsuit filled with factual errors and saying she will fight the case. A 20-year-old man has been sentenced to 30 years in prison for the fatal shootings of two people in Sterling. Loudoun County prosecutors say Marilyn Samuel Medrano Ortiz was sentenced for two counts of second-degree murder in the August 2024 deaths of 22-year-olds Diego Woollett and Miguel Conero. Deputies found the victim suffering from gunshot wounds at an apartment complex near Huntington Square. Investigators determined Medrano Ortiz, identified as an MS-13 gang member, shot the pair at close range following a confrontation. A judge imposed an 80-year sentence, suspending 50 years, leaving 30 years to serve. He must also complete 5 years of probation and pay restitution to the Virginia Victims Fund. Frederick County landowners with at least 2 acres of open or underused land can get paid to turn that property into a permanent forest. The Creek Relief Program is accepting applications through December 31st, offering up to $9,000 per acre, along with free tree planting and 5 years of professional maintenance. The county says the program has planted more than 650 acres of native trees since 2017. New funding includes a $904,000 state grant and a nearly $650,000 from the National Fish and Wildlife Foundation. An open house is scheduled for October 20th from 5:30 to 7:30 p.m. at the Middletown Library. For more information on these or any of our other local news stories, be sure to join us on the web at WFMD.com or pay a visit to the WFMD Facebook page. If you have a news or a traffic tip, please text it to us at 301-694-9363. 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
3: Fox News, I'm John Saucier. President Trump continuing to defend his plan to buy diesel fuel from Russia and criticize Ukrainian President Volodymyr Zelensky. The president again claiming a peace deal is coming soon, but says Russia is not to blame for the delay.
5: They're going to make a deal. I think actually Putin wants to make a deal more than Zelensky.
3: There's some New York Democrats calling for Mayor Zoran Mamdani to make changes to the NYPD unless the department cuts ties with ICE. This after a shooting of an alleged illegal migrant who reportedly tried to flee arrest. Republican Attorney General candidate for New York, Sarithra Komandereddy, joining on Fox, saying the violence will stop when law enforcement stops releasing criminals back into society.
6: The way we used to do this was very simple. If a violent criminal is in NYPD custody, they've committed a state crime, and they're here illegally, and they're getting released, they would be handed over to federal officials at the jailhouse door.
3: America is listening to Fox News.
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13: Still working to clear that accident on 270 North at Baker Valley Road. The right lane and right shoulder are closed, pushing traffic all the way down to Hyattstown. 15 looks good through Frederick City. 70 East, slight delay getting on 695, but not much. 140 busy through downtown Westminster right now. And in Loudoun County, 9 West is clear from Wheatland out to Mechanicsville. 15 North, you are seeing a few delays as you approach Luckett's. This is Drew with your WFMD traffic, which is brought to you by Frederick Air. Whatever it takes to keep you comfortable, Frederick Air, it's a good call.
24: Your 930 WFMD Skyscan forecast for Mid-Maryland for the rest of Columbus Day. Partly sunny and a high of 75. Mostly clear tonight. Overnight lows of 56. Sunshine for Tuesday and a high of 80. Tuesday night, clear skies. Overnight lows of 64. And for Wednesday, sunshine with a high of 83. 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

0: pleasure to have you. Thanks. By the way, happy Columbus Day. If you're Italian like I am, we are proud of this day. The Italian explorer Christopher Columbus, of course, was hired by the Queen of Spain and sent over here to find, I guess he thought he found India. Allegedly, that's what it is. Although, there's always a question about why he called the people here Indians. George Carlin, the comedian who's since passed, always made the point that he didn't think he found India. He thought he found people that were with God, in Dios. So, in other words, he thought he found God's people when he came here to this area of the world. We'll never really know. Christopher Columbus has been dead for, you know what, a very long time. A very long time, to be honest. More than 600 years, or about 600 years. 500 some odd years. I don't know exactly how old he was when he died. Either way, happy Columbus Day. It is not Indigenous Peoples Day. That just doesn't even make any sense. It just doesn't roll off the tongue. It is Columbus Day, and I'm glad he made that journey. I'm glad he did, because we now are the finest land on the planet. And if you got a problem with that, there's something wrong with you. There are no indigenous people here. I'm indigenous. I was born here. Yeah, but you're not the indigenous people. Where do they come from? And I talk about this all the time. The DNA shows they were European and Asian. They were not North American. Okay? Somebody came here, and because they were here before somebody else was here, you can't say, well, they're the indigenous people then. It's just a feel-good word that doesn't make any sense. It actually divides us. So happy Columbus Day to all of you out there. Some are saying happy Ilhan Omar Raid Day. Remember when President Trump was raided? His home was raided at Mar-a-Lago, basically to go and get the Crossfire Hurricane stuff. It wasn't really that he had documents he wasn't allowed to have. If you still believe that he had documents he wasn't allowed to have, I've got a little update for you. You're wrong. It doesn't really matter what side of the aisle you're on. If you think that he had classified documents he wasn't allowed to have, you're wrong. The Presidential Records Act says a president can have any document, anything that he's done, between the time he takes office and the time he leaves. Those are his documents. Those are his records. He has every right to declassify anything he wants. So, again, if you don't believe me, okay, go look at a case about a Democrat president, Bill Clinton. The sock drawer case. Look it up. The sock drawer case. They found some recordings that he had made of himself and world leaders in his sock drawer at his house. And the Supreme Court said, no, presidential records, they're his. He can have them, classified or not. A president can declassify anything he wants. He can classify anything he wants. Only two people can declassify something that's classified. One, the person who classified it. Two, the president of the United States. It's just the way it works. So there are people who are actually on the left, you know, supporting Ilhan Omar as she got raided today, alleging that you can't weaponize the government to go after elected officials. Or you can't weaponize government to go after your political opponents. Now, I don't think this is a weaponization, he said. I think this is something that has been brewing for a long time. I do. I think this is something that's been a long time coming. And they finally got the T's crossed and the I's dotted. And Wynn said it's time to go ahead and raid Ilhan Omar. Here's the story from our friends at Newsmax. Fed search Representative Ilhan Omar's home in criminal probe. Charlie McCarthy wrote this. Federal agents searched the home of Representative Ilhan Omar, Democrat from Minnesota, on Monday today, this morning, as part of a criminal investigation. Agents with Homeland Security Investigations executed a search warrant on Omar's residence in the Washington, D.C. area. Today, in the Washington, D.C. area, Homeland Security Investigations executed a judicially authorized search warrant secured by the Department of Justice, the DOJ spokesperson said in a statement to Newsmax. You've heard the term HSI, that's Homeland Security Investigations. Back to the story, quote, this enforcement action is part of an ongoing federal investigation, end quote. The Justice Department did not disclose further details about the investigation or what agents were seeking. The New York Post reported that the search was connected to a criminal fraud investigation involving the Somali-born Democrat's immigration paperwork, which was completed by her late father when she was a child. When she was a child? She was either 17 or 18. I think the word child is incorrect there. I mean, she was his child, obviously. The Associated Press also reported the search, but said its scope was not immediately clear. Omar, 44 years old, has faced longstanding questions from Republican critics about her immigration history and the circumstances surrounding her acquisition of U.S. citizenship. Omar, a prominent member of the progressive house group known as the Squad, has frequently clashed with President Trump over immigration enforcement and other administration policies. In September, the New York Post reported that federal investigators were examining possible discrepancies in Omar's naturalization records and documents submitted by her father, Nur Saeed Mohammed Elmi. Omar and her family fled war-torn Somalia in the 1990s, and she became a U.S. citizen in 2000 while still a teenager, allegedly. Sources told the Post that the investigators could examine the accuracy of information provided during Omar's naturalization process, including her age and her father's background. The report also revisiting longstanding unsubstantiated allegations that Omar's former husband, Ahmed Almi, was her brother. I'm sorry, why are they saying unsubstantiated? It is substantiated. It is. I mean, nobody's ever made her say, I did not marry my biological brother. Believe me, Liz Collin has been reporting on that a long time. We go there again in our story next hour right here. So let's go from that story on this to the actual New York Post story that they keep on referencing. Headline there is Ilhan Omar responds to raid on D.C. home with five-word warning to Trump. This is written by Josh Christensen. Squad Representative Ilhan Omar defiantly broke her silence after a Homeland Security Investigation's raid of her D.C. residence on Monday today, as she and her allies claimed the action was part of President Trump's repeated attempts to intimidate her as a political foe. She's not a political foe. She's not running against him. He doesn't gain anything by getting rid of her, because that district in Minnesota probably would put another blue person in there, another Democrat in there. So this doesn't mean anything. Other than maybe there's a question about her naturalization. Quote, I'm okay, she wrote. Make no mistake, this is an attempt to target political enemies and weaponize federal law enforcement, Omar said in a statement on X. For 10 years, Trump has targeted me with baseless lies and smear campaigns. This is just the latest escalation in his campaign of political intimidation. I will not be silenced. Really? Some of us wish you would be silent, to be honest with you. Congressman added in a personal response to the president. Then there are pictures. Democrats like fellow squad representative Rashida Tlaib, Michigan, were quick to come to the congressman's defense. Quote, DHS raiding a member of Congress's home is exactly what a fascist police state does, Tlaib wrote in an X post. I wonder if she said something like that when Donald Trump's home was raided. I don't even think he announced that he was running again yet. I'll help you. She did not defend Trump. Omar's spokesperson, Jackie Rogers, also said that her boss had done nothing wrong. For a decade, Donald Trump has relentlessly targeted Congresswoman Ilhan Omar with inflammatory rhetoric, repeatedly putting a target on her back, Rogers said. Now, those attacks have escalated to a pointless federal raid. Homeland Security Investigations agents were observed carrying boxes of materials outside of the Democrats' home in Northeast Washington today after executing a search warrant in the early hours of the morning that spooked some of Omar's neighbors. One recounted hearing a loud banging on the squad. Oh, blah, blah, blah, blah, blah. CJ, do Dad a favor, please, and see if you can find out which judge okayed the warrant today for the search search at Omar's home. Just see, it was a D.C. judge, and if you find out who the judge is, the name isn't as important as who appointed the person. It's a D.C. judge. I'd be startled to find out that it's somebody who's not nominated by Obama or Biden or some other Democrat. Again, the D.C. court, those appointments are going to all be blue. So if you can, just let me know. Did you find something?
1: It has not been publicly released.
0: They haven't released who the judge was, right? Because the judge is going to be in trouble if they do. Thank you. I appreciate you looking it up. So, I mean, at the end of the day, you've got a situation where somebody has had allegations of immigration fraud. And on a couple of different levels. Number one, did you marry your brother? And allegedly, if she did, it would have been to help him to immigrate here. Now, Liz Collin will report next hour, make sure you check it out, that in fact, she's admitted to doing that, and she'd do it again, allegedly, if she did to begin with, because he wanted to come here and go to school. But you can't just do that. She was married at the time, by the way. That would be bigamy. Can't be married to two people at one time. So what's the truth on that? But let's say she didn't marry her brother. although the allegations continue and they've got a lot of evidence behind them. But let's say she didn't. Was she 17 when her father got citizenship, which have also got would have also gotten her citizenship? Or was she 18, which makes her an adult, and therefore could not have gotten citizenship when good old dad got it? And then there's a question that's going to blow your mind with all this going on. Then there's a question of his immigration status. Did he ever become a citizen? If not, then she's definitely not a citizen. So what happens then? If all of this comes to fruition, and it turns out a member of Congress is not really a citizen, she'd be launched out of Congress and be facing serious criminal charges, if that's the case. We go in-depth next hour with Liz Collin. Do not miss a second of that. We got that for you, which is nice. It's up on YouTube. Go check out the entire interview right now if you want. JoePags.com/YouTube. But all that said, we will bring it to you here on the radio show. All that said, where are you on this? Can you believe that in 2026 America, where I just talked about data brokers last hour, earlier in the hour, where they've got all your information, it's very easy to find out a ton about people online. We don't know. Nobody checked to see if Ilhan Omar really is a citizen? Really? She was in the House of Representatives in Minnesota before she became a U.S. representative. Did they ever check? And when Nancy Mace, the outgoing U.S. Representative from the great state of South Carolina, when she asked the question, can we see Omar's immigration papers? The House of Representatives voted no. Why not? Why don't they want to know? So your thoughts on the two big stories that we're talking about right now. Also, President Trump got into some deal lifting sanctions against Russia. We'll get into that in earnest with Kay Hill later on in the program. But I'll take your calls on that, too. I'll outline the story before we do that. But your thoughts in Tallarico. Where was he for 13 days? Or where? Let's say it was 9. Where was he for 9 or 10 days? And then he says, well, I took the week. Then he says he only saw his primary care physician, which is not true because he already himself said he went to urgent care. So what's the story with that? Does that hurt his ability to be a U.S. senator in your mind? He can't deal with the flu? He's got to disappear for 13 days? And by the way, those of you who want to say, what did you say when Mitch McConnell was missing? Paula, what did I say when Mitch McConnell was missing?

0: the allegation that somehow I shut my eyes to the Republicans and the conservatives when they pull crap like this. I don't. I'm angry at conservatives and Republicans for not saying we should see Ilhan Omar's paperwork. Well, at the same time, they kicked George Santos out before he was guilty of anything. There are serious allegations right now about Ilhan Omar. And the Democrats, should they get power in a couple of 3 weeks, they take over next January, she'll just stay right in there. Oh, yeah. They would squash this as soon as they could. 888-941-PAGS. 888-941-7247. JoePags.com. 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
1: All right, great to have you. Lots going on. Liz Collin, bottom of next hour, she will get in-depth with investigative information that she and Alpha News have been uncovering about Ilhan Omar for a long time. She's been on the Ilhan Omar trail for a long time. Liz used to be a television news anchor in Minneapolis-St. Paul. She left the legacy media, and she's been an incredible investigative journalist since. The media in Minneapolis-St. Paul, from what I understand, they're painting Ilhan Omar like she's a victim. She's not. She's somebody who was raided, like James O'Keefe was raided, like Roger Stone was raided, like President Trump was raided, and I doubt that they ever gave any sort of cover or pretended they were being victims. But it turns out all of them were. But Omar, to have this warrant and to have the DOJ and the DHS able to go into her home in D.C., there's something there. Because the judge has to sign off on that. I'd like to find out who the judge was, be honest with you. But here's a story from, this is February of 2020. And this story has not been taken down. This is a story from the Daily Mail, which is interesting to me. Ilhan Omar did marry her brother and said she would do what she had to do to get him papers to keep him in the U.S., reveals Somali community leader. This is written by Martin Gould in Minneapolis, Minnesota for the Daily Mail. This is published 20th of February in 2020. Squad Congresswoman Ilhan Omar told friends years ago that the man who went on to become her second husband was, in fact, her brother. DailyMail.com can confirm, it says. And now, for the first time, one of those friends has come forward to reveal exactly how Omar and Ahmed Elmi scandalized the Somali community in Minneapolis. I don't know how to say the entire name. The last name is Osman. Is the first person to go on record to speak on how Omar said she wanted to get her brother papers so he could stay in the United States at the time when she was married to her first husband, Ahmed Hirsi. But hardly anyone realized that meant marrying him. Quote, no one knew there had been a wedding until the media turned up the marriage certificate years later. Osman, who's 40 years old, told exclusively to the Daily Mail. Osman is now probably 46, because 6 years ago. Osman's revelations are sure to renew calls for an investigation into the Minnesota freshman representative who has repeatedly refused to answer questions on her marriage to Elmi. She originally said the idea that the spouses were also siblings were baseless, absurd rumors accusing journalists of Islamophobia. But this since has stayed quiet. Nice picture of her. Nice picture of him. They look alike. I'll be honest with you. Her spokesperson told the DailyMail.com that Omar, 37, who's now 6 years older, does not comment on her family or personal life. Quote, the congresswoman is focused on the work her constituents sent her to Washington to accomplish. That's the answer? Omar married her first husband, Hirsi, in 2002 in a Muslim ceremony that, like many in the immigrant community, was not registered with the state. Their first child, Israel, was born the following year, and a second followed. But in the late 2000s, Elmi appeared in Minneapolis, said Osman, who referred to Hirsi by his nickname, Southside, throughout the interview. People began noticing that Ilhan Omar and Southside Hirsi were often with a very effeminate young guy, Osman said, who spoke in Somali through an interpreter. He was very feminine in the way that he dressed. He would wear light lipstick and pink clothes and very, very short shorts in the summer. People started whispering about him. Hirsi and Ilhan both told me that it was Ilhan's brother that had been living in London. He was mixing with what we were seeing as bad influences that the family did not like. So they sent him to Minneapolis to rehab. Osman, who runs a popular Facebook called Something Something, which comments on Somali issues, said that Omar kept her marriage to Elmi quiet, with no one from the Somali community invited to the wedding. He explained when Hirsi and Ilhan got married, a lot of people were invited. It was a big Islamic wedding, uniting two large clans in the Minneapolis community. I would say there were 100 to 150 people there, but he said when she married Elmi, no one even knew about it. I mean, you tell me, is there something here or not? You got a whole story that's still up and running that I don't think Omar ever sued anybody at the Daily Mail about it that suggests this is exactly what's going on and what went on. And now, 6 years later, finally, almost seven, you're going to have some information revealed. And she's innocent until proven guilty. But it turns out a sitting representative is actually not even a citizen. Dude, that's a huge scandal. 888-941-PAGS, JoePags.com. Stay here.
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4: In Game 2 of the National League Championship Series, the Milwaukee Brewers lead the Los Angeles Dodgers 3-2 after four innings. Dodgers led 2-1 going into the bottom of the third, but the Brewers' David Hamilton singled, Bryce Turang walked, and then Jake Bowers drew a two-out, 12-pitch walk against Dodger starter Yoshinobu Yamamoto to load the bases. Christian Yelich followed with a two-run single, giving Milwaukee the lead and knocking Yamamoto out of the game after just 2 2/3 innings, but he was up to 75 pitches, 12 of them during the walk that was drawn by Jake Bowers. The NFL today suspended 49ers linebacker Dre Greenlaw one game without pay for headbutting Seahawks linebacker Ernest Jones yesterday. Meanwhile, 49ers head coach Kyle Shanahan announced receiver Deebo Samuel expected to miss a couple of weeks with a hamstring injury.
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5: He didn't authorize it. I'm Lisa Lucera, Fox News. President Trump denies calling for a criminal investigation of Minnesota Democratic Congresswoman Ilhan Omar.
6: The president says he is not involved in the early morning raid of Minnesota Democrat Ilhan Omar's Washington, D.C. residence.
7: I think she's a terrible person, but that's really up to the DOJ. I have nothing to do.
6: The Monday morning search is raising concerns about Justice Department protocol to avoid investigative steps of political candidates close to an election. Omar, who was born in Somalia, is a frequent critic of President Trump. She calls the search baseless and an escalation of the president's campaign of political intimidation. DHS Secretary Mark Wayne Mullen has indicated there is an investigation into potential fraud of her family's immigration applications.
5: Fox's Jared Halpern at the White House, and the president predicts Russia and Ukraine will agree to a ceasefire.
7: They're going to make a deal. I think actually Putin wants to make a deal more than Zelensky.
5: But Ukraine's Zelensky says Russian President Vladimir Putin is not abiding by an energy ceasefire announced by the president over the weekend. President Trump in Youngstown, Ohio this hour for a rally in support of Senator John Husted and others. Recovery efforts underway in the Florida panhandle after Hurricane Isaias tore through the region Friday night.
8: Crews are working around the clock to restore power across Northwest Florida. 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Families were inside at least six apartment units when 114-mile-per-hour wind gusts tore the roof off, leaving them and their belongings exposed to the elements.
5: Fox Weather's Katie Byrne in Milton. In the Pacific, two people have died in the aftermath of Hurricane Simon. In Baja California, at least 10 people are missing and a young girl died following Tropical Storm Rachel, which has now weakened to a post-tropical cyclone. 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
5: Homeland Security Secretary says cities and towns across New York are not honoring immigration detainer requests for people accused of crimes who are here illegally.
11: Homeland Security Secretary Mark Wayne Mullen says New York has ignored 16,000 ICE detainer requests for illegal aliens accused of more than 50,000 different crimes. They allege this includes 131 homicides, nearly the same number of kidnappings, more than 1,000 sexual offenses, and many more DUIs, burglaries, and robberies. A spokeswoman for Governor Hochul's office says they always notify ICE of any non-citizen serving a state prison term. After a recent ICE shooting of a Dominican man with an extensive criminal record while his young son was in the car with him, New York Mayor Zoran Mamdani again condemned ICE. Secretary Mullen said the public should be angry with the man who used his car to ram government vehicles with a child in his car, not ICE. Jessica Rosenthal, Fox News.
5: Mayor Zoran Mamdani is facing increasing pressure to fire the city's police commissioner from Democratic Socialists who accused the commissioner of siding with ICE after reading from the Dominican suspect's rap sheet. Country star Ella Langley is revealing more about the last-minute cancellation of a recent concert.
12: Ella Langley is speaking out about the security threat that caused the cancellation of her Friday night performance in Tulsa, Oklahoma, just hours before it was set to start.
13: She's from Texas, I can tell.
12: During her Saturday night show, she gave the crowd more details about it, saying, quote, "When it comes to keeping you safe and making sure this show is a safe place for us to come and enjoy our music, then it will happen. But the second it feels like it will not, I'm not doing it." Tulsa police say they investigated and found no credible threat. The Choose in Texas singer set a record in May when she took home 7 Academy of Country Music Awards. Her Dandelion tour continues with more October dates. Tanya J. Powers, Fox News.
5: At the box office this weekend, Other Mommy, the Jessica Chastain horror movie at number one, earning $27.5 million. I'm Lisa LaSera. This is Fox News.
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2: 930 WFMD Sky Scan forecast for Frederick and surrounding counties. Partly cloudy skies overnight with a low of 56. For Tuesday, sunshine with a high near 81. Tuesday night, clear with a low of 65. Wednesday, sunny with a high near 85. Thursday, a slight chance of showers. Otherwise, partly sunny, high near 68. 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
1: 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Make sure you grab the podcast. It's up every night, Monday through Friday. We're doing very well. I think number 32 is the latest that we had in news and commentary, and that's awesome. They ranked the top 250, and we're at 32. We've been in the 20s. Like to get back in there. Do me a favor. Go and download. It doesn't cost you anything. It's free to download it. You can get it from your favorite place to download stuff. Go and check that out. There's a lot of news happening this hour. We will revisit the Ilhan Omar raid at the bottom of the hour with Liz Collin from Alpha News. And Liz does a great job. An incredible independent journalist. She is based in Minnesota and is on top of this Ilhan Omar case for the past probably decade. Been all over. We've had her on this show many times to talk about what's going on with her, what's going on in Minnesota, what's going on with Tim Walz. In fact, she's got a video out now. Their story on Mao and the connection to Tim Walz is called MinnesotaMao.com. Go there and check out the documentary. But she does a great job. Going to break down exactly what we know leading to this raid. I guess we still don't know the judge's name who did it. We'll keep on looking for that. But I'm going to bet my bottom dollar that the judge is probably going to be a liberal appointment by a Biden or an Obama, somebody like that, because the judges in that area are of that ilk. They lean to the left very hard. In fact, remember, it's judges like Zinnes and Boasberg that keep on saying that you can't deport illegal alien criminals, which is all very strange. So we've got that for you and then some. What is the story with President Trump doing some sort of a deal with Russia on oil? And again, I was doing a live stream on Saturday on TikTok, and the people, you always get a bunch of lefties in there who want to challenge me, blah, blah, blah, blah. And my answer was, I didn't know about it. I really didn't, but I looked into it since, and here's the deal. And I'll tell you this right up front. I voted for the man three times. I agree with a lot of what he does. I am not for this lifting of sanctions for oil or diesel coming from Russia. But let's find out the explanation as to why he did it. This is from USA Today, so it could be fake news. Trump says U.S. to import Russian diesel, reversing pressure on Moscow. Joey Garrison and Miles J. Herzog, something like that, wrote this. President Donald Trump said the United States will begin importing significant amounts of diesel fuel from Russia after an agreement reached with President Vladimir Putin, an extraordinary reversal of U.S. policy that lifts sanctions in Moscow in a bid to lower fuel prices before the midterms. Let me say this. This is Friday. Since Friday or into Saturday, the gas prices where I live went up 48 cents a gallon. So this was not some immediate fix, that's for sure. I also don't like that they said extraordinarily. You don't need the adjectives. Just say what it does. They're right that it is a reversal of U.S. policy. It's not an extraordinarily reversal or whatever they said. The move announced less than a month before the November 3rd midterm election comes as high fuel prices caused by the war in Iran pose major liabilities for Trump and Republicans as they try to hold on to power in Congress. The agreement upends years of U.S. efforts to cut off Russian energy from the global markets after Putin's 2022 invasion of Ukraine. Trump, in an October 9th post on Truth Social, said the deal came together during a highly successful discussion with Putin. He said Russia will supply U.S. and global marketplaces with 300,000 tons of diesel fuel immediately and an additional 1 million tons in November. Trump said Russia will then deliver 3 million tons of diesel fuel within the short period of time, though he suggested it will be based on the condition of Russian diesel refineries. That's a big deal, Trump later told reporters at the White House on October 9th. Thanking Putin by name, we have massive amounts of oil coming into our country, and it's diesel, which is what we want. Treasury Department said it temporarily restricted or lifted the restrictions on Russian oil through April 7, 2027, so that's about 6 months, according to a notice posted by the administration. The Kremlin confirmed the deal with Trump, saying in a statement that the Russian side reaffirmed its readiness to supply oil and petroleum products to U.S. and global markets, yet the full terms of the deal were not immediately clear. During the conversation, Putin told Trump that he was confident that this will have a positive impact on the global economy as a whole, according to the Kremlin's readout of the call. Democrats quickly denounced the agreement, accusing Trump of striking a mutually beneficial deal with Putin in an effort to boost Republicans at the ballot box. Quote, Trump is doing a deal with the devil to try to help his flailing political fortunes from the shockingly high diesel prices caused by his own reckless illegal war in the Middle East, said Chuck Schumer, who's an idiot, I added, the Senate Democratic leader. Will Russian deal result lower diesel prices? The stunning announcement comes just weeks after Trump signed a major Russian sanctions package, legislation named after the late Republican Senator Lindsey Graham of South Carolina, that was meant to suffocate the Russian economy that is financing the country's war against Ukraine. The average price of a gallon of diesel fuel has shot up to $6.23 nationally amid the U.S. war with Iran, presenting major challenges for the farmers, or two farmers in the Midwest in states such as Alaska, which rely heavily on diesel for electricity and heating in remote areas. Deep red Alaska, as well as Iowa, Kansas, and Nebraska have become surprising battlegrounds in the midterms. But energy experts expressed doubts that Trump's policy will significantly lower diesel costs before the November election. Rebecca Babin, a senior energy trader at CIBC Private Wealth, we have no idea which way they lean, said the deal would mean 400,000 barrels of Russian diesel fuel if delivered over the next 3 months. It would depend on refinery availability. For the midterms, it could be too little, too late. The smallest volumes arrive up front when relief is needed the most, Babin said. Blah, blah, blah, blah, blah, blah, blah, blah. I don't care what these so-called experts say. I don't care, because they never outline, you know, which side the expert is on, and they should. That said, why do this? And I'm going to break it down this way, and you guys can be mad at me if you want. You can tell me that Trump is playing 4 and 5D chess if you want. Let's really break down what we know. And I revisit this in hour number three with Kay Hill. She gets into the details even more. Russia invaded Ukraine for no reason other than Biden was weak. That's it. Russia invades Ukraine. They want some of the territory. This war has been going on for more than 4 years, 4.5 years now. And there's no end in sight. The way that Russia finances its war machine is through oil and gas. So we gave Ukraine, some say $150 billion. Trump has said $300 billion. We're now sending weaponry or selling weaponry to NATO. They're giving it to Ukraine. And Ukraine is using the weaponry that they're getting from us, or they buy from us, whichever it happens to be, to take out Russian oil and gas sites, because that's what funds and finances Russia and its attack on Ukraine. So the question I have is, I think, a rather simple one. With Ukraine attacking Russian oil, which is, I'm okay with that, because Russia should be cut off. For some reason, Russia decided it was going to invade its neighbor and just take some land. Ukraine is knocking out Russian oil and gas. Now we're making a deal with Russia to buy oil and gas that will give them money to fund the war against Ukraine, who we support. I'm a little confused. I am. I'm just going to be a truth teller. Support the president like nobody else. Like nobody's ever seen, some would say. But I don't understand this move. For 6 months, we're going to be buying, first we're saying oil, now we're saying diesel. I don't know that we're going to actually be shipping refined diesel to the United States from Russia. I think they're going to be putting it into the world market, hopefully bringing down the price of that commodity. But I don't understand, if Russia is enriching itself off of selling this, that helps them fight the war against Ukraine that we support. You see what I mean? It's kind of confusing, is it not? And I'm trying not to be naive or stupid about this. And now I'll get somebody to write me some email. How dare you question the president? Well, I'm allowed. I'm a U.S. citizen. I support him 99% of the time. But I'm confused by it. How do we benefit? Now, normally, when somebody does something that makes a gyration in the stock market and the commodities markets and everything, that you'll see an immediate drop in the price. Again, the price for gasoline, where I live, has gone up 48 cents since Friday. I don't know what the diesel price is. I don't buy diesel. I know that we all rely on it, and I do want it to be easier for those who are long-haul truckers and so on. But I don't understand the thought process in saying, let's team up with Russia right now. Can somebody help me? 888-941-PAGS, 888-941-7247, joepags.com. 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Listen, I'm okay for you to explain to me like I'm a five-year-old why this makes sense. Because what I've said is true. We gave them a bunch of free stuff. 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
1: All right, glad to have you. Thanks. I appreciate you stopping by the Joe Pags Show. We've got a big interview with Liz Collin coming up in about 10 minutes. Do not miss a second of that. Liz is going to break down what the search was, the raid was on Ilhan Omar's house in D.C. today. Going to break down the allegations over the years, what she has actual evidence of. Oh, yeah, Liz actually names and gives evidence. It's a really good conversation that will give you a better perspective than you're going to get from the legacy media on exactly what went down at Ilhan Omar's house today in Washington, D.C. And is it like Trump could have said, man, we're not doing well in the midterms. Let's go and raid Ilhan Omar's house. No, that is not how it works. The DOJ must have been working on this for a long time. Then got with HSI, Homeland Security Investigations, and then got the okay from a judge to sign off to let them go and do this. This was not something that just happened because the polls are close on the midterm. So disabuse yourself of that. 888-941-PAGS, 888-941-7247, joepags.com. San Antonio, home base. Brett, what's going on? Hi.
4: Hey, Joe.
1: Hey.
4: I just want to touch on a broader picture first and about this diesel issue with Russia. Okay. I'm kind of like you. I don't really understand it either. It's not like it's going to be here next week. Who knows how long it's going to take to get over here. And if you want to figure up the tonnage, just divide it by 7 and you'll get the gallons on the diesel that's coming. And you can Google how much gallons of diesel we use as a country and figure if that percent is going to even help us. But, you know, I'm like you. I don't really understand it either.
1: Right.
4: But this broader picture I want to paint for you is maybe you can get an economist and a finance guy on your show and maybe get this to our senators. Why is it that so much of the stuff that we use every day on the commodities market, beef, pork, orange juice, crude oil, diesel, as soon as something happens to something like that, the supply, there goes the prices through the roof. And why can't we start our government to start passing laws to start scaling down some of this stuff on the commodities market? You can't do it all at once because so much of it is tied to people's 401ks. But if you could just start at 5 or 10% for 1 year, and then a couple years later come in at 20%, and just start, you know, getting it down to maybe 50% or 70% reduction, and that would drive down the cost of a lot of things that we use every day.
1: Well, I think it's a good question. I'll certainly pursue that with somebody when I've got economists on all the time. Certainly, it's a good question. I don't like that they're all traded on the commodities market, but whenever I say that, they've got some financial pinhead that will write me or call in and say, oh, you don't know anything about the stock market. I don't. I've got a 401k. It's doing very well. But I don't like that necessities of life are traded openly in the commodities market. And if somebody's got enough power and enough money and enough shares, they can make the price of anything that we all need just to be human beings and to live. They can make that price go through the roof. They can make it drop off the cliff. I don't like that they have that kind of power over the food supply. Now, a good answer might be, well, then raise your own, you know, cattle and grow your own corn and get your own food and just ignore all that. It's actually not a bad answer if we all had, you know, a bunch of acreage and places to put a bunch of cattle and everything else. But, you know, we start relying on the food supply. We start relying on the gas and energy and oil supply. And then people can play with the prices by if somebody farted in Moscow or if Zelensky does or doesn't do the right thing. I mean, I think that's pretty rough. So I hear you. I'm down. I get what you're saying, and I can certainly bring that up. Let's go back to why the president would have done a deal to lift the sanctions on Russia. Jim is in Minnesota. Hi, Jim.
6: Hey, Joe. Thank you for all you do, man. Thanks for keeping us informed.
1: Appreciate it.
6: To what you were saying, this is what I'm thinking. Right before I got in the car, I heard on the radio that Trump said that Russia and Ukraine, they're going to come to an agreement. They're going to end the war. But he said it wasn't Russia. It was Ukraine. So I'm thinking based on what Trump does, he's always making a deal, and maybe this is what he had to do to get Russia to the table to be in agreement to end the war very, very soon. And they both have mutual respect for each other. So that's what I'm thinking is being done in the background.
1: Well, Jim, I think that he's done with Zelensky. I don't think Trump likes Zelensky at all. So it does make sense what you're saying. Here's my problem. When you do that deal with Russia, make them promise to stop the war now. Make them say we're going to get out now. You know what I mean? It's almost like we didn't get anything from Russia other than the 300,000 tons of oil or diesel or whatever it happens to be. So, I mean, I wish that there was some concession by Russia that literally says, yes, because you're buying this oil, we're done with the war. But they didn't say that. And Zelensky is now claiming that Russia already has violated any sort of ceasefire that was based on the oil. So I hear what you're saying, and I agree that President Trump is the best deal maker on the planet. Maybe there's a lot more to this deal than I know, but as it sits right now, it just feels a little bit weird, you know?
6: Yeah, yeah.
1: Brother Jim, good call. I appreciate that. In fact, we've got Zelensky allegedly saying that already Russia has violated some segment of something here. Zelensky alleged, this is from Newsmax, Russia is already defying Trump's energy truce. This is from, I believe, from the AP, probably via Newsmax. Ukrainian President Volodymyr Zelensky accused Russia of continuing strikes in Ukraine's energy infrastructure Monday today, challenging President Donald Trump's announcement of an immediate ceasefire. He raised the question on whether Moscow had agreed to halt the strikes. Zelensky said Russian forces hit at least six energy facilities overnight, including gas infrastructure, a power plant, and a substation, according to Reuters and the Wall Street Journal. The latest attacks came as Trump faced growing criticism over a separate deal to increase Russian diesel exports with Zelensky, and lawmakers from both parties warning that the arrangement could provide Moscow with revenue while its war against Ukraine continues. Trump defended the diesel decision today, declaring on social media, "I made the right choice for the American people, always America first," Reuters reported. I guess you couldn't go to Truth Social and see it for yourself. How dumb. Reuters reported. Why couldn't you just report it? President has argued that increasing fuel supplies could help bring down prices, which have climbed during the war involving Iran and the disruption of global energy markets. Trump's announcement on Friday that Russia had agreed to supply more than 300,000 tons. I already told you the numbers. Okay. America first, always. I agree with him. I believe that he is America first and America always. I agree that he probably was told by some advisor, if you dump this much more oil, diesel, into the global market, it's going to bring the price down. It didn't immediately do that. And at the same time, are we no longer supporting Ukraine? I know that Trump, it feels to me like Trump is done with Zelensky. That could have a big role here. That could have a huge role here, a huge role. But at the end of the day, Russia is still the aggressor. Russia is still the bad guy. Russia is still the enemy. And they're still rolling tanks into Ukraine 4.5 years later. So the whole thing is interesting to me. 888-941-PAGS, 888-941-7247, joepags.com. When we come back, Liz Collin from Alpha News is going to break down exactly what went down today, Monday, in Washington, D.C., in that raid on Ilhan Omar's house. Keep it here.
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9: News.
10: Federal workforce safety officials are proposing more than a $254,000 in penalties against a Franklin County, Pennsylvania excavation company following a fatal trench collapse. OSHA cited J.D. Wagoneer Excavating for willful and serious safety violations after 20-year-old Dalen Martin of Smithsburg was killed April the 2nd. Martin was working on a storm sewer about 12 feet underground when an unprotected trench wall collapsed. OSHA said the company failed to protect workers from cave-ins and had repeat violations involving trench inspections and removing workers from dangerous conditions. Three additional serious violations involved training, safe excavation exits, and keeping materials away from the trench edge. For more on local stories, go to WFMD.com. A second suspect is facing charges in connection with a violent assault in Hanover that left a man with multiple face injuries. 33-year-old Anthony Frazier was charged last Wednesday in connection with the October 5th assault in the 100 block of Carlisle Street. Police say surveillance video helped identify Frazier, who allegedly joined 28-year-old Davon Williams in attacking the victim. Williams allegedly body slammed the man while Frazier allegedly punched and kicked him in the face. Police say the victim likely suffered a broken nose and fractures around his eye sockets and was taken to the hospital. Frazier faces felony aggravated assault and conspiracy charges, plus misdemeanor assault, disorderly conduct, and harassment. I'm Diana Gibson, Mid-Maryland's News Radio Center, 930 WFMD.
5: Fox News, I'm Tom Rigotti. Democratic Congresswoman Ilhan Omar is under investigation by federal law enforcement. Fox's David Spunt reports.
11: Homeland Security investigations led the pre-dawn search of Omar's Washington, D.C. home, which indicates that immigration may be part of the equation in this probe. Agents removed multiple boxes, were told her Minnesota residence was not raided today.
5: Omar says President Trump has been targeting her for political retribution for 10 years. Fighting between Russia and Ukraine continues after President Trump brokered an energy ceasefire.
12: Russia again struck Ukraine's energy infrastructure. President Zelensky told Fox there is no indication Putin is willing to stop. The Pentagon is reportedly threatening to cut off intelligence sharing and block weapon sales to pressure Zelensky.
5: That's Fox's Jennifer Griffin in Washington. 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
13: FMD Skyscan forecast for Frederick and surrounding counties. Partly cloudy skies overnight with a low of 56. For Tuesday, sunshine with a high near 81. Tuesday night, clear with a low of 65. Wednesday, sunny with a high near 85. Thursday, a slight chance of showers. Otherwise, partly sunny, high near 68. 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
1: Woke up to the news, and depending on the outlet that you go and check out, either Ilhan Omar was raided, or they're investigating at her house, or they're looking through some stuff. Either way, she's in some hot water, and the left is complaining like this is weaponization of the DOJ. To that end, let's get with Liz Collins. She's the senior reporter over at Alpha News. Go to alphanews.com, I think. Is it com or org, Liz?
27: Org. You were close, Joe. Okay.
1: AlphaNews.org. I should know that by now. Our good friend. Liz, I appreciate you coming on. So was it a raid? Was this an investigation? What exactly happened today?
27: Hey, good to see you, Joe. Thanks for having me back on. You know, it's kind of the word finally. That's what I've been seeing and hearing again and again today after news about this raid. I think it is fair to call it that. I mean, her D.C. residence there, the Congresswoman's D.C. residence, was crawling with HSI agents, dozens of them that I could see in different live shots. But we have been talking about this for quite a while here at Alpha News, you know, the marrying her brother part of things. That obviously got attention for years, the tax fraud. And what could be the most serious of all here that I think is finally getting attention, as I think these dots are connected and these pieces put in place, but that is Ilhan Omar's own immigration status. So the backstory goes like this, Joe, and I know I've talked about it on your show before, but yeah. AJ Kern, she ran for Congress against Ilhan Omar back in 2022, and that's when she was raising some serious red flags when she pointed out how Omar changed her birth year really in front of our eyes. It happened online. It changed in the course of 2 days. But Omar has always claimed that she was 17 years old. That's the story she's told again and again. And that's when she naturalized through her father to become a U.S. citizen.
1: I've got to stop you there because that's really interesting. Yep. And those watching and listening will be as confused as I am. And Liz always brings it, and she's going to explain this very, very well. I don't understand why there's an issue between being 17 and being 18. Why is 18 bad and 17 better in that case?
27: So based on public records, Omar was actually 18 in the year 2000. So that would mean you can naturalize through your parents. That's true, but you have to be under the age of 18. Well, AJ Kern catches this mathematical error, or what seems to be a mathematical error. It doesn't add up. And her birth year, after she does this video and she goes up basically and calls out Ilhan Omar that your naturalization story can't be true. You were 18 in the year 2000. 2 days later, her birth date changes from 1981 to 1982 online. Yes. And her father, also there are questions. The story doesn't end there, Joe. So Omar would not have been a minor when her father applied to be a citizen. But here's where it really gets interesting. Documents obtained then by AJ Kern, she stayed on this for several years. It took about a year to receive this document, but there are no records of naturalization related to Ilhan Omar's father at all. So if he's not a citizen, she isn't. And in a statement to us over at Alpha News just this morning, we basically woke AJ Kern up with this news because on her website, ajkern.com, she's been documenting this, as I said, for years. She said, though, good to see HSI and the DOJ finally investigating what looks to be her citizenship. And basically, we have been able to tell this is something related to Ilhan's citizenship that took place this morning. But she went around in 2023, Joe. She said, I proved back then that her citizenship narrative just doesn't hold water, but not a single member of Congress would listen to her back then. And she's saying that there's no way Congress is verifying all foreign-born members. How are they not vetting these people before they're sitting members of Congress? So she's feeling pretty validated, I think, today.
1: It's Liz Collin, alphanews.org. Go and check that out. Go follow Liz over on social media. And what is the link for Minnesota MAU?
27: Yes, that's just MinnesotaMAU.com. So MinnesotaMAO.com. But basically ties into all we're talking about here today. And frankly, everything I've been on your show talking about over the years happening in Minnesota.
1: I want to spell it out. Not that you didn't do a good job, but just for my own little brain. If she comes here with her father and if he immigrates legally, she can become a citizen through him if she's a minor. If she wasn't 17, she was actually 18. That means she would have to do it herself, which she didn't do. Now, there's actually, let's add a little cherry on top of the cake here.
27: Yep.
1: Now it turns out we don't even know that he came here legally. We don't even know if he's a citizen. Therefore, she wouldn't be a citizen no matter how old she was. So how do we find that out? Because we know that Nancy Mace, the U.S. representative from South Carolina, who's leaving soon, we know that she went to Congress and said, let's just go and check out her immigration papers. And the Republicans joined the Democrats and said no. So how do we find out the actual truth? Was the raid about her immigration status, do you think? Do you know? Was it about her marrying her brother at all? Do we know?
27: Well, I think there have been few details released on this raid. But the fact, again, that Homeland Security Investigations, HSI, is involved, that's big here. And just this line, I saw this related to the raid this morning, that this raid was related to a criminal fraud investigation into the Congresswoman's immigration paperwork, which was filled out by her late father when she was a child. That's a direct quote. And also, I will say, I was having a conversation with Benny Johnson earlier today on his show, Joe.
1: Yeah.
27: He was saying that he was hearing from his sources that this is so much worse than anyone could imagine. It's very dark. And he said he was hearing from his source that the entire family history is a lie. And again, that would line up to what AJ Kern has uncovered as well. All along, Ilhan Omar has said she came from Somalia when she was 8, came to the U.S. when she was 12. She spent those 4 years then in a refugee camp. And this whole story about her immigration was always sort of passed over, but she claimed this entire naturalization process when she was 17, but clearly that was not the case. And AJ Kern even goes so far into her investigation here. She goes into the Secretary of State's office here in Minnesota and says, wait a minute, you're not vetting people's citizenship before they're appearing on a ballot. Remember, Ilhan Omar was a House rep here in Minnesota before getting this promotion to Congress, if you will. And they say right on camera, they say, no, we don't. We don't vet that. That's not up to us. So you can see it right there for yourself. She's been documenting this for years.
1: It's Liz Collin. Go and follow Liz everywhere. Go check out the YouTube channel at Alpha News MN. It's a great channel to go and check out, too. What's interesting here is the hypocrisy that's coming out. And what I mean is, I don't know if you remember this. I'm sure you do because you're a great reporter. Nancy Pelosi tried to stop John McCain from running for president, claiming that he wasn't born here, and therefore he wasn't a citizen. He was born in the Panama Canal Zone, which, of course, is U.S. land. So, of course, she had no case whatsoever. But they literally tried to stop him from running for president because he couldn't prove that he was what you needed to be the president. Why can't we find out? Shouldn't it be the easiest thing on earth for me, just a layperson here, an American citizen, to go online and say, okay, let me check out the status of my Congress member to make sure that they're actually allowed to be a member of Congress. Why isn't it that easy?
27: Well, that's what I think is so fascinating here. You would think it would be, and that's why I think AJ Kern sort of continued with her investigation, because at every turn she was catching these lies kind of in real time. And then as soon as she would call the congresswoman on them, you know, then you have sort of this backtracking. And you have to think that obviously it's very obvious this investigation has been going on for months and months, perhaps even longer at this point. Yeah. I mean, they were definitely ready to go this morning, and they obviously have their ducks in a row. You know, to have a federal judge even sign off on something like this at all. And we're hearing that I think it was an Obama picked judge, perhaps that signed off on this. So what does that tell you also? But I do know that a lot of this documentation took perhaps a year even to wait for. You know, so some of these questions did take some time. And obviously this investigation, you know, again, has been going on for quite a while. And sometimes, you know, we can hear something within a couple of days on something like this, or it could be a couple of weeks. So how this is all lining up, you know, right with the midterms, we shall see. Ilhan Omar's opponent is a longtime former state trooper, now retired in Minnesota, definitely a law and order guy, just the complete opposite of what we've seen from her district, I should say, in Minnesota.
1: It's crazy. It is Liz Collin, alphanews.org. Go there. So a couple of questions pop out immediately. When it comes to Ilhan Omar, how she got here, I always thought it was she was from Somalia by way of Sudan. Was Sudan not involved at all? I thought they were. And did the entire family come as refugees and then they could apply for citizenship if they wanted to?
27: Well, there was a couple different stories, and that's what's interesting. She never seems to want to completely set the record straight. So the way I understand it, she came from Somalia at the age of 8 into this refugee camp in Kenya, I believe it was, where she was. But then her father was involved. You know, they've said, I've heard that, you know, a war criminal from Somalia, her father has been. But what's interesting is we always thought he was a citizen. I think that was just kind of, you know, you just one assumed that was the case. But even in speaking more with AJ, she's talking about how he probably didn't push this issue then, hoping no one would discover this, because then his two daughters would not be citizens. And it also points to that as well, because remember, you know, people think that this was a marrying her brother situation. You know, she was married to another man at that time, but he wanted to come over and go to college in the U.S. at the time. And that's why she married her brother. It was bigamy in Minnesota, also illegal, obviously. And I think that's what got so much attention. But nothing was done back then when that took place. And this dates back, you know, keep in mind, we're talking 2009. That's how long this has been going on, Joe. I call this kind of another one of Minnesota's open secrets.
1: Well, Liz, let me ask you this. Why do you think, and maybe you don't want to give me an opinion on this, but what reason could there be for Congress to continue to protect this woman? Listen, the Republicans kicked out George Santos because there were allegations that he did something. He wasn't found guilty of anything until after he was out of Congress. And the Republicans all lined up and said, yeah, Santos has to get out of here. Why would Republicans and Democrats join forces to not expose Ilhan Omar's immigration status? I don't get it. Is there a reason?
27: Yeah, no, I think that's an excellent question. Why is this a Republican-Democrat thing? I mean, this is illegal behavior if, in fact, this is the case. You know, if a sitting congresswoman is here illegally, you know, it's hard to even wrap your head around this, how it's been allowed to go on this long. And that's why I was saying, you know, finally, that was the word that was just going through my mind, and I think the minds of so many others. I will say also, Joe, that we did some exclusive reporting not that long ago. It was back at the end of August where another search warrant was executed, and this was on a home owned by Ilhan Omar in Minneapolis, where her older son now lives. And this is where Minneapolis police at the time arrested one of his friends, and they say they recovered guns and ammunition. And it sounds like through my law enforcement sources that there could be some connections to the Somali gangs. Obviously, that story has been going quite viral for good reason for days, for months on end now at this point. But I think there is more to all of this. And, you know, as I've kind of stated before, it seems like the walls seem to be closing in here a bit.
1: It's an important fact that a judge in Washington, D.C. said yesterday, this isn't a South Florida judge. This isn't a Texas judge. This is a judge in Washington, D.C., and probably was appointed by Obama or Biden or somebody, because it's all liberal. It's all blue there. So this has to be pretty damning. Whatever the evidence was that was presented has to be pretty damning. Do we have any idea beyond the immigration status what it could be? Because if it gets very dark, I mean, lying about your immigration status and serving in Congress, that's pretty dark already. But how much worse can it get?
27: Well, again, I've been on your show talking about the F word quite a few times. So that's fraud in Minnesota. Remember, the congresswoman is the author of the bill that basically allowed federal money to flow millions of dollars in that child nutrition program, the largest.

0: woven in so many ways all across this state. And, you know, I think there are so many of us just very anxious for answers here and not exactly sure. Will they come, you know, within hours or a couple days, or will we be, you know, waiting? And many people are hoping, you know, this wasn't all just for show this morning. Yeah. But I do get the sense that, you know, they wouldn't have shown this type of force, if you will, with as many people as they had there on scene. They were ready to go if something wasn't, you know, if they didn't know exactly what they were looking for. And perhaps in some ways they, you know, already had what they were looking for. And this was the final step, which could also be the case.
1: Liz Collin, Alpha News, we appreciate the time and the access. You may not know the answer, but I bet you do. What happens if, in fact, there was immigration fraud for somebody who's a sitting member of Congress? Would she be removed immediately from Congress, face charges of fraud, defrauding, you know, the government about her immigration status? I mean, clearly she can't serve in Congress if she's not a U.S. citizen, and clearly she can't serve in Congress if she's somebody who's potentially guilty of fraud. So what happens? Do you just get removed? Do you have to get kicked out of Congress? How does that work?
0: Yeah, I've been listening to some attorneys speak on this today, Joe. Also some immigration experts that over the months have speculated. We've heard from President Trump himself, who's basically been asking for her to be deported. Right. Those are, you know, have been his words. But she does face deportation over such a charge. You know, and I also think there's a reason she's been laying pretty low. I will be honest. And you've also heard how she's been reacting to reporters that have been, you know, chasing after her, if you yeah. will, after meetings and whatnot. She definitely is not trying to correct the record. I don't think at all. Instead,
1: no, just call some names. Just says some profanity.
0: Yeah, that's
1: right. About it. Now, have you ever had an opportunity to get a microphone in her face? Have you ever had any interaction with Omar?
0: You know, in my time covering news in Minnesota, yes, I've covered her in the past. Since jumping over, you know, to conservative media, they don't even, you know, respond to our inquiries when we email them over at Alpha News. But I will say what's interesting, that again, the Minnesota mainstream media plays such a big role in this, because when I was in corporate media, I was very well aware of this story, whether it's marrying her brother, et cetera. There's many things when it comes to the congresswoman that could have been reported on, but rather than investigating those stories, there is so much of a cover-up on that level with our corporate media members in town. And I think that's why this has been allowed to go on so long. When we're talking about, you know, dates back in 2009, 2010, yeah. We did a special in 2019 laying out all the evidence when it comes to her marrying her brother. But the mainstream media, for the most part, has remained silent. And today, what are they talking about? A show of support for the congresswoman. They'll be covering those press conferences live. There's a, you know, a rally in her favor today. That's the angle, of course, they're going with.
1: It happened in D.C. from a D.C. judge, and they have to have unbelievable evidence to go in and serve this warrant and do the raid. And nobody's talking about Mar-a-Lago, where it was just like they're going through Melania Trump's underwear drawer because they can, and they never really found anything other than the ability to hide her, this crossfire hurricane stuff. Liz, amazing reporting on this. One last question, if you don't mind. When we see this shaking out, would this mean that she would then be removed from the Democratic ticket in Minnesota? Would they have the option to put somebody else in there if this were to come to fruition before the midterm? How does that work? That answer is over on YouTube, joepags.com/YouTube. We're just frankly out of time this segment on the radio show. We're back after this. Stay here.
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4: 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Registration starts at 7. Runners begin at 8. A survivor ceremony and walk at 8:45. And walkers take off at 9:15. 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
9: So much that she came right on when I texted her today about this. Saw her on some other shows, and I really love what she lays down. She's been all over this Ilhan Omar situation for a long time. There is something wrong here. There's something amiss here when it comes to Ilhan Omar and her citizenship and how the House of Representatives would not look into her paperwork, her immigration paperwork. There is something there when it comes to whether she married her brother or not. And hopefully it's going to all be exposed now. From what Liz is learning, it's a pretty dark investigation. There's something going on here that is going to probably startle a lot of people. We'll see if that turns out to be true. 888-941-PAGS, JoePags.com. 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
14: Quite a ball game going on Fox TV right now. Game two of the National League Championship Series at top-seeded Milwaukee. The Brewers are tied with the Dodgers 4-4, bottom of the fifth, two out, two on for the home team. The Brewers' Logan Henderson, starting pitcher, went four-plus innings, allowed four runs. Two of them were unearned because of his throwing errors. The Dodgers' starting pitcher, Yoshinobu Yamamoto, lasted just 2 2/3. He left down 3-2. This is game two, and game one went to Milwaukee at home. The Dodgers, of course, will be hosting games 3, 4, and if necessary, 5 this week. Monday night football matchup is Buffalo at the Rams. Buffalo will be missing a couple of wide receivers of note due to injuries, shoulder injuries for DJ Moore and Joshua Palmer. 49ers linebacker Dre Greenlaw was suspended one game. He was kicked out Sunday for headbutting an opponent who wasn't in the game.
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16: Back on the trail. I'm Lisa Lucera, Fox News. President Trump holding a rally in Youngstown, Ohio, in support of Senator John Husted.
17: He's one of the most respected men in Washington already. Already. He hasn't been there that long.
16: Husted is in a tight race against Democrat Sherrod Brown.
17: He is a fantastic man.
16: The president repeating the theme of previous rallies, telling the crowd to act as if he's on the ballot. The rally interrupted by a couple of protesters who were escorted out. Earlier, the president said he was not behind the raid on Minnesota Congresswoman Ilhan Omar's Washington home this morning.
18: Homeland Security investigations led the pre-dawn search of Omar's Washington, D.C. home, which indicates that immigration may be part of the equation in this probe. Agents removed multiple boxes, were told her Minnesota residence was not raided today. Omar responding on social media in part, for 10 years, Trump has targeted me with baseless lies and smear campaigns. This is just the latest escalation in his campaign of political intimidation. I will not be silent.
16: Fox's David Spunt in Washington. Actress Selma Blair arrested in New York after authorities say she injured two flight attendants on a flight to New York last night.
19: According to Blair's team, she suffered some big medical emergency. TMZ reports that it happened about halfway through this flight, and then they say Blair tried to open up a door on the plane. They tried to stop her. That's when they say she punched one flight attendant and bit another one.
16: Fox's Alexis McAdams. One person has died, several others hurt after a roller coaster at Six Flags over Georgia, about 15 miles northwest of Atlanta, stopped suddenly. A Six Flags spokesperson said the park and local authorities responded immediately, and they're fully cooperating with local authorities. America's listening to Fox News.
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16: New details emerging in the deaths of two Ole Miss students after toxicology reports show both had the same drugs in their system.
23: The documents say 18-year-old Aiden Hamilton and 20-year-old Robert Strang both had mitragynine in their systems, and also the Schedule I controlled substances MGM-15 and MGPI. Federal prosecutors say all three of those substances are found in Smack's Mango Breeze pills, a chemically manipulated synthetic kratom-derived product, and those pills were found by both Robert and Aiden's bodies purchases after their suspected overdose deaths. Both of the students' bank records showed several purchases from an Oxford vape shop. Investigators executed a search warrant there. They found hundreds of units of illegal Kratom-derived products, and they arrested father and son workers, Yahya and Islam Musleh.
16: Fox's Madison Scarpino. Prosecutors say the father